0: because we are both headed to Baton Rouge this weekend, not to sort out the mess that is LSU, the SEC, and the NCAA, but in fact to talk about some college football that's happening there as well. You're listening to Amber and Ian. We're presented to you by Progressive Insurance at Ian Fitz. ESPN is how you find him. At Amber W Sports is how you find me. Baton Rouge, Louisiana kicks off college football season for me and you. Are you ready? You ready for the road?
1: I'm always ready to go home. I mean, I grew up 45 minutes from there. You know, Uncle Tim, Aunt Sue, I'll see them on Thursday afternoon, along with some other relatives that are left over from that witch known as Katrina. And yeah,
0: easy drive for you from Dallas. You don't have to fly for your first week on the road.
1: No, are you nuts? No, yeah, I'm flying.
0: You're flying to Baton Rouge?
1: Look, I drive. Like, I just went to the Alamo Bowl to give a talk to their board and all these remarkable scholarship athletes. It was amazing last week. Yeah, that's 4.5 hours. My cutoff is five.
0: You're okay. And this is what, six?
1: This is seven.
0: Oh, all right. Okay. Seven's a little intense.
1: I'm flying. Yeah.
0: I thought it was more like five or six.
1: No, my cutoff is five.
0: All right, yeah. Dallas direct
1: down to
0: Texas, Baton
1: Rouge. Texas A&M, San Antonio, yeah, University of Houston. I'm in. SMU, obviously, that's 3 miles away. Mm-hmm. TCU, 45 minutes. Going home, and by the way, I'm not going to say it on air. I'll tell you a little trick, because now I have to. Because I can't do that. I can't do that to the great football fans of the college game that are listening right now.
0: Well, hold on. You have to tell them after you tell me so that I can change whatever I need to change.
1: What airport do you fly into?
0: Baton Rouge.
1: Okay, there you go.
0: Airport do I fly out of? Baton Rouge.
1: Yeah. It's tiny. It's simple. There are not a lot of flights. So you got to get on. You're not making this one. I can promise you that. It ain't happening this weekend. But for future reference, like you Texas A&M or Texas fans that are going to Baton Rouge, unless you want to go get medieval in New Orleans, flying into NOLA, right?
0: Yeah.
1: Moisants. And then drive the hour over. If you want to be convenient and land, get your rental, check into your hotel, and then go get medieval, Baton Rouge is the way to go. There is a massive difference because on one of those, the next day that you drive, you're going to be feeling it. If you're a hard charger, if you get the rental and just fly in, check in, and then go, you're gold. There you go.
0: I am not looking forward to that Sunday morning's its first flight out, though, after a night game there in Death Valley. At LSU. I feel like I'm going to regret that.
1: I'm surprised
0: decision. You're
1: staying. Sometimes you'll fly out.
0: Yeah.
1: Staying for this one?
0: So here's the problem that I have this season. So last season, and I'm on the road all season, College Football Campus Tour. Ian's on the road all season, obviously. We're doing sidelines for a game broadcast. We're going to be at a lot of stops together because now we're following around our ESPN radio game broadcast. So we're going to be at a lot of stops together throughout this season. Last season, I was living near Atlanta. And that was the greatest thing ever. Every single flight I took, no matter how tiny the damn college town, was a direct flight. That was a beautiful thing. So often I was able to try to get back late Saturday night because there was always late night flights back. Maybe I'd miss, the second half of the game, but I'd be able to make it. Well, that ain't happening now that I live back in Sarasota, Florida.
1: Well, let me tell you something.
0: There is not a stop on this tour. I am not connecting Ian Fitzsimmons. So, no, I'm pretty much a Sundayer all season long.
1: This one is one you're going to want to stay for because it is the entire NFL world, college world, sports world are all hovering around, of all places, Baton Rouge, Louisiana. And it's not because of Baton Rouge. It's not because of LSU. It is because of Lane Kiffin. Mm-hmm. That's it. End of conversation. I do not remember a coach that has put a bigger bullseye on his entire team's back, not his, but his entire team, hell, the entire university, than Lane Kiffin. Like, normally when you have a successful college football program, which is the reason that LSU brought Lane Kiffin from Ole Miss to have this remarkable successful LSU football program. Mm-hmm. Go back to Nick Saban and Les Miles, right? And
0: yeah, more success. I mean, they've already been successful. Obviously, they have a history of success.
1: The previous three head coaches besides Brian Kelly.

0: Kelly. Brian Kelly is the only one who has not won a national championship in the last four head coaches at LSU. Mm-hmm. It's Nick Saban. It's Les Miles. It's Coach O. And Coach O, by the way, is back on campus coaching at LSU. So maybe that brings some karma in. But normally when you have a remarkably successful college football program, the money comes rolling in. Hell, man, cities have changed. Tuscaloosa, from when I was there as a student, where all you had to do was sign your name to get in, right? And if you misspelled it, they might even give you a pass in 1990. Saban changed that, man, to you better have a 3-4 out of state and about a 12 hundo on your SATs if you're out of state to get in. Johnny Manziel built an entire wing onto Kyle Field at Texas A&M. You win in college football, especially in the SEC, man, they'll build it for you. Look at Oregon right now. Their new indoor facility looks like the Death Star.
1: I mean, it has a little something to do with Nike.
0: It's unbelievable, but also winning, because Phil Knight ain't cutting that check unless you're winning, man. And you think about it, every college football playoff loss that Dan Lanning has had as the head coach at Oregon has been to the eventual national champion. So it ain't like they're not winning out there. They just haven't gone to that next level, which, by the way, watch out for the Oregon Ducks. But staying here at LSU, this feels like the opposite, Amber, that they're not building something. They're tearing something down. I mean, the public image right now of LSU, hell, my home state, is what the hell are you doing? You're just going to pay for whatever you can and forget chemistry and culture and loyalty and just going to do whatever you can to bring a guy in or this guy or this guy. Hell, Lane, I thought that the roster and
1: I thought it was supposed to be so great.
0: $50 million roster, the highest one in college football, should have been enough. Now you have to dabble in to go get two or three more players from the NFL.
1: And this
0: what
1: is,
0: in the hell
1: this
0: are we doing?
1: Dabbling anymore. I mean, it'd be one thing if it was like, all right, well, these three guys are available. Why wouldn't I? But now it's like, hey, the SEC is talking about kicking me out of the conference because I've angered them so much. And we are going to continue to get through this throughout the evening.
0: By the way, she's not making that up,
1: folks. On Amber. And I am not making up what I just said.
0: It ain't going to happen because LSU makes them too much money, but it's a hell of a threat.
1: But it's how angry they are at what Lane and LSU is doing. And it is pretty remarkable when you consider that all of this is about two players, really, realistically, on an entire roster when he's got a game in a few days. Is he preparing for Clemson as he's worrying about these court battles that are actively happening and recruiting NFL rosters? Because I think you've got a game that you have to prepare for. And there is a lot of noise that has nothing to do with that game and, frankly, nothing to do with that team. And so it's going to be crazy for us. It's a great spot for you and I to start our season in Baton Rouge. It is also the game of the weekend, by the way. From a football perspective, it is by far the best game on the calendar this weekend. But
0: it's good versus evil.
1: Well, and it's by far the most dramatic stop on the entire calendar.
0: You got Luke Skywalker on this side and Dabo Sweeney, and you got Darth Vader on this side and Lane Kiffin. I mean, you got the feel-good, you know, home-raised, just try-hard-from-nothing kid who's now in his 19th year, right, at Clemson, and Dabo Sweeney, who had to walk on at Bama, right, to win a national title at 92. I mean, and then you have Lane Kiffin.
1: Oh, and Dabo's got to be loving this because, of course, there would be noise. There has been noise, obviously, around Dabo and what have you done for me lately, even though, obviously, he has multiple national championships there at Clemson. And that noise is real quiet, I would imagine, when you're up against somebody like Lane Kiffin. Because if you're Dabo Sweeney, you're like, see, this is what, is the grass greener? Because this is what the grass could look like, Clemson. If you move on from me, it might be a little bit of a bleep show. We'll see if that bleep show ends up netting LSU a national championship. Coming up next, we stay in Baton Rouge. The most talked about program in college football is officially the LSU Tigers before a game has even kicked off for them this season. Lane Kiffin has put a bullseye on the back of that program. If it wasn't there already, we will continue to talk about this right here on ESPN Radio.
2: 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Dabo Swinney and the Clemson Tigers are heading to Baton Rouge to face Lane Kiffin and number 11 LSU. 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
0: Here's Rochelle Smallman, and coming up Tuesday, we'll continue to react to Aaron Donald returning to the Rams and what it means if they don't win the Super Bowl. 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
1: Justin, give Justin a lot of credit here on the return. Yeah, the Imperial March. Well done. Well done. Because that is Lane Kiffin and LSU right now.
2: I wish I could take the credit, but this was entirely Stasha's idea.
1: He's a Star Wars guy. There you go. Never mind,
0: Jay. Hey, makes
2: get,
0: sense.
2: When you get credit, take it. Come on.
1: Never
0: it does
1: ruin
0: make
1: a
0: sense,
1: good story
0: that
1: with
0: that
1: the
0: was
1: truth.
0: A
1: right. There you
0: yeah.
1: go.
0: Well, there you go. That is what Lane Kiffin has become. Darth Vader of sorts right here. And he already was. I mean, heck, Lane Kiffin's entire career, he has been the villain, except for a brief stint there at FAU.
1: No, I disagree.
0: Where nobody was paying attention in Boca.
1: I completely disagree with that. I think that the last few years at Ole Miss, he's kind of changed his image.
0: Until the end. And then now
1: well,
0: we can't say that about
1: yes,
0: the Ole Miss years.
1: So you're going back FAU now. I mean, I think that until last season, he had completely changed his image. And then now, when you abandon your team in the middle of a CFP run, and then that team that you deemed didn't have the talent to win a national title, didn't have the resources to win a national title. That's the reason that you left Ole Miss in the SEC to go to LSU, one of their arch rivals. And they're 18 seconds away from playing for a national championship. Yeah, you are deemed now the biggest villain, in my opinion, in all of not just college football, but hell, man, maybe in athletics. Is
0: Andrew
1: there
0: talk
1: another
0: bleep.
1: Team out there? Is there another team
0: Andrew
1: that's
0: talk
1: more hated?
0: Bleep about that program, by the way, on your way out.
1: Amen.
0: You try to blow up their opportunity for recruiting after you're gone.
1: You try to take half the roster that you said couldn't win a natty and bring it to LSU. You try to take half the coaching staff that you said couldn't win a natty and bring it to LSU. And now, here you are, week one, and dabbing into the NFL because I guess your $50 million roster wasn't good enough to win at LSU?
0: Right.
1: What the hell is going on here?
0: This roster that's supposed to be so great. So how did we get here? Well, originally, this wasn't just an LSU thing. The LSU component of the story has certainly gotten louder than the stories that have been happening elsewhere in the country. They have happened all around the country because what happened was the NCAA changed its eligibility rules where it gave kids 5 years of eligibility in 5 years. And so that's going to be the rule forevermore, you know, moving forward. That's all well and good. The problem was it left this last class that just graduated this past May with only 4 years of eligibility. And the NCAA said, you are subject to the old rules. You're only going to get those 4 years. And so you had a bunch of kids all around the country and in various sports run to the courts and sue the NCAA. And different courts in different parts of the country and at different levels of the courts have handled this different ways. Courts generally don't love when a specific class of individuals is treated differently than everybody else. And that's essentially what the argument is that has happened here. And so there's a lot of courts that issue temporary restraining orders allowing that class that just graduated a fifth year of eligibility like everybody else after them moving forward. And importantly, also the classes before them as well, because those were the COVID years and those kids all got extra eligibility because of COVID. So it was this weird class of kids that only had 4 years amidst all these other classes that had at least 5 years plus of eligibility. And so that's why the courts often sided with those students, and that's where we're at. And so some of those students that were on NFL rosters in training camp playing in preseason games decided they would come back to college football, and notably a couple of them decided they would come back to LSU. And LSU was all about that, welcoming them with open arms, and that's created a storm because the SEC came out and said no, the Big Ten came out, the ACC, every major conference
1: that
0: followed
1: mark,
0: suit.
1: You name it, yeah.
0: They
1: Big 12.
0: Created their own rules. They said, you're not coming back to college if you have spent time on a professional roster period. WNBA, G League, NFL, you know, it applies to them all. And so what ends up happening, well, there's this case in Louisiana that involves these LSU players and a bunch of other student athletes as well. And there is a temporary restraining order in place in that case against the NCAA. So effectively right now, those kids get a fifth year. And they added, in that case, the SEC and Greg Sankey, the commissioner of the SEC, to that case. And now there is a hearing on Thursday. And that is where we are at in this whole drama.
1: Game week. Already had games, by the way. We've already had top 25 programs.
0: On Thursday, yep. It's very notable where that judge is. Is yep. that a friendly? Is that an LSU fan?
1: I don't
0: sitting there that judge.
1: I haven't done that deep research. There was a Dallas judge who may have gone to LSU. I have no idea.
0: There's a Dallas judge as well, but also has a temporary restraining order allowing a fifth year of eligibility. And then there's a federal court in Colorado that disagreed. And so again, different courts, different places handling this different ways.
1: Can we just play ball? I mean, I'm with Mike Elko.
0: Well, no, we can't right now.
1: I'm with Pat Fitzgerald. We just had games. You know, Bill Belichick won a game in Ireland that was kind of impressive against a TCU squad that had, you know, players beating the hell of each other in their locker room, and they banned the Fort Worth Telegram from their locker room, which is a whole other topic for a whole other time. But we just had games. We just saw USC starters and backups look impressive. We just saw UVA. My God, was I wrong on NC State? I apologize, America.
0: A lot of people.
1: On week one. But Tony Elliott's boys just looked like an 11-win team yet again. We're playing ball, and we're still dealing with this stuff.
0: You can't play the game, though, Ian, if you don't know who's playing in the game. where we're at right now with LSU.
1: By rule, you have to have your roster submitted on Friday.
0: And this hearing is on Thursday. It's not the final hearing, by the way. That's also very, very important. So this does not end on Thursday, but it ends for that LSU Clemson game on Saturday, because we'll at least know who's playing on that. Let's get to some of this Lane Kiffin sound real quick, because we heard from Lane today.
1: Yes.
0: Here's Lane on the players being in favor of bringing back these guys from the NFL.
3: I met with our leadership committee of our players, and I asked them, it's your team. What do you want to do? If these players are allowed to be added to rosters, what do you want to do? And every one of them was emphatic about they can help us win, bring them. And we understand that, you know, we have a team that's practiced together, worked together all offseason, but one of them said, hey, this is how it works at the next level, and this is how the real world works. You know, there aren't days you can't bring employees into certain jobs to help the company, so that made me feel a little better in the struggle and being torn back and forth. And so we'll wait to this week to see if there's any more guidance and the question whether myself as the head coach of football, and will football follow SEC orders? I said it earlier this morning when asked. Of course we will.
0: I don't believe for a second he was torn.
1: No.
0: He said in that clip he was torn back and forth. When were you torn, Lane? Also, importantly, he said our player leadership. And I would imagine leaders on that team are not the guys losing their jobs to these guys coming back from the NFL.
1: Go into that player's room, right? Because when we talked, you were off on Friday. You were doing, I think, USL, right? So I was with Mark Zeno, and we brought this up. At that time, you had 112 players. You got to get down to 105. Then you went up to 114.
0: Right.
1: LSU's got to go tell 9 sets of families. You're out.
0: Sorry.
1: You're bringing more in, but that means you're kicking more out.
0: Right.
1: You think that's only
0: you chose to come here for school.
1: Yeah. Come on.
0: Instead of going to other schools.
1: But you're out. It's damn near comical when I hear him say that. Damn near comical.
0: And those aren't the sorts of decisions that you're leaving up to the players. That's a decision for the head coach and for the leadership of that school. And it's pretty obvious where LSU stands. Coming up next, the unwritten rules of baseball. Hot topic once again.
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0: Christine Lisi. A fast start for the Cubs against the major league leading Brewers. Chicago has hit 3 home runs, but none by Pete Crow Armstrong, who hit 5 combined the last 2 games. Tyrone Taylor, Nico Horner, Alex Bregman have each gone deep for Chicago, which is now up 6-0 top of the 3rd on Milwaukee. NL East leading Braves in need of a comeback if they're going to run their winning streak to 8. They trailed the Giants 7-3, bottom 9 in Atlanta. A hit and a run scored for Mark Vientos. Mets up 3-0 on the American League leading Rays, top of the 7th. Xander Bogaerts drove in a pair of runs in a 4-run 4th. Padres up 4-0 on the Reds, top of the 6th inning. Marlins leading at the Nationals 3-2, top of the 6th. Kyle Stowers has driven in 2 runs. Seydon Rafaela, go-ahead 2-run double. That's put the Red Sox up 5-3 on the Mariners, top of the 6th inning. Twins leading the Tigers 2-0, bottom 4. Kobe Clemens has driven in both runs for Minnesota. White Sox and Astros scoreless in a matchup of American Division League leaders on this Monday. No score for the A's and Rangers, bottom 2. Texas is 2 back of AL West leading Houston. The NFL world still buzzing following the unretirement of defensive lineman Aaron Donald. Now the Rams working to determine whether he'll play week 1. They're going to take it one day at a time as they contemplate whether or not they think it's best to play him in Australia against the 49ers. Broncos outside linebacker Jonathan Cooper pleaded not guilty to multiple domestic violence charges today. He was arrested twice in a 7-day span in June on domestic violence charges. Yesterday, he was placed on the commissioner's exempt list, so he can't practice or play in games. While he's on that list, he still could face a suspension from the NFL.
1: Michelle Smallman, and coming up Tuesday with the NFL season a week away, it's never too early to rate every fan base's anxiety level heading into the season. It's on Sportsmanlike, 6 a.m. Eastern, right here on ESPN Radio, ESPN 2, and ESPNU.
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0: looking toward the third baseline, staring at him there. Chisholm trots home. It's a two-run homer, and it's 9-1. Chisholm, I'm going to say it, he plays the game the wrong way.
1: Oh. So that was Jazz Chisholm stealing second and third with the Yanks up 7-1 in the bottom of the eighth. He stole bases on the consecutive pitches there. You heard the call from WEEI. Mo, first let's just start with what Chisholm did, stealing those consecutive bases. Your thoughts?
2: Well, look, there's an unwritten rule in this situation. We're not holding you on. You know, you usually don't go in those situations. Look, it's a different game. It's a different time. Guys perceive the game differently. I would say in our era, you know, we would handle business accordingly. Listen, let's not get personal. You know, this is Red Sox, Yankees.
3: Thank you.
2: There's always a little personal venom in that situation. But, you know, Will Fleming is an accomplished announcer. He does a lot of different things. But let's just not get personal. And if you're gonna do something, don't talk about it. Just go do it. And I don't think in the booth that's something that they need to be talking about. That's talked about in the clubhouse. And you handle business accordingly on your own.
3: Man, Mo, you just took the words right out of my mouth. You, as an announcer, you can't do anything on the field. And oh, by the way, you don't want him stealing? Hold him on. I mean.
1: You cannot say to drill Austin Wells if you're Will Fleming.
3: You're in the
1: fight Jazz Chisholm. He said to fight him.
3: So,
2: it's just, talk about the game, talk about the situation. We don't need guys in the booth spitting that type of venom. And like I said, if you're going to handle business, keep your mouth closed and let guys internally do what they need to do and police the game how they want to police it. Everybody's have a right to your opinion, but, you know, it's Red Sox Yankees. People are going to talk, but I think there needs to be a little bit more professionalism at that time.
3: So Yankees, Angels, not the same kind of fervor coming up tonight, right?
1: Not quite the same.
3: Hey, but staying with rivalries and whatnot, Mo. I mean, there comes a time though that you would handle this. Like are you in the clubhouse going, all right, boys, file this one away, right? You know, yeah, we weren't holding him 7-1. Are you filing that one away?
2: It doesn't even need to be said. It's done. You know what I mean? Like, you know, guys and pitchers and the way they handle it in our day. You know, you ain't got to tell Roger Clemens. You don't got to tell Pedro. You ain't got to tell, you know, Andy Pettit. You don't have to tell anybody what to do here. It's understood. And to be honest, he would understand it too. So it's just, you know, it's one of those things where you kind of just, you know, mark it. And when you get a chance to do something about it, you do what you need to do.
3: What was that story with Pedro Martinez and the Yankees where I can't remember who wore one from you guys and he just walked by Pedro and Pedro goes, just don't even ask. I got it. I'm sure you know.
2: Man, I got a story of Roger Clemens when I was playing in Minnesota.
3: Come on.
2: We're up one, you know, bottom of the eighth inning. He's trying to complete the game. And a ball comes close to me, and he takes Matt Lawton. I feel bad for Matt. Matt Lawton was a great kid, a great dude, and man, he drilled him. And I go, Rock, it's a one run game. He goes, I don't care the score. This is what has to be done, and this is how we're gonna play. Get off the mound. So you know, guys, you know, have you know, brought up in those eras, 70s, 80s, you know, 90s, you know. That's the way they played in it, and they policed the game that way. And that's the way, in my opinion, it should be played.
3: You answer the next question. We're good. Moving on.
1: Move on. Appears courtesy of Perfect Game, the world's largest amateur baseball platform, and the Movon Sports Academy in Boca Raton, Florida. I was going to ask you, Mo, before the finale there of what you just said. I was going to ask you, has your opinion changed at all? Just in terms of the unwritten rules, maybe not the policing of the game, but obviously it's not quite like it was when you played the game. It's certainly not like it was when they played the game. And so here in 2000, 2000-

0: 2026, when the game now is very different and there's so much technological innovation and they've done things to speed it up, and you know, a lot of fans would like to see baseball be more fun. Has your thought process changed at all when it comes to some of these unwritten rules?
1: Listen, the game has been sped up. I think that's a great thing. Things they've done to keep the fan interest is working, but still there's a way to play this game. And I've always said, you know, there's evolution in basketball. You know, you don't like the big men. Now big men, you got point forwards, you got point centers, you got, you know, different things. You know, shooting the three ball, you know, the percentages. Baseball and is it's the same game as when Abner Doubleday, you know, brought the game. You're still going to need, you know, to do certain things, you know, on a consistent basis to win playoff games and to win World Series, and that's not going to change. So, yes, you know, there are some great things that are happening, but the basis of the game is still the basis of baseball, and it, to me, it just always needs to be continue to play that way. It's a tough game. Baseball's for G's, you know what I mean? Like, you know, you got to get out there, and you're standing up there between the lines at the plate. It's you versus the pitcher, the catcher, the umpire. You got to be a G to be successful, and that's just how I feel about it. It's the same game.
2: Hardest thing to do is hit a round ball with a round bat. Ain't no doubt about it in pro
1: squarely.
2: They ain't no. Yep. Oh, to square up on it? Hell yeah. I mean, ain't no doubt about it. All right, having said that, let's talk some ball. PCA, 5 home runs, 2 of them in a loss, by the way, but the Cubbies are still right there. Where is he, in your opinion, in the NL MVP?
1: I think he's the MVP. I think that, you know, he's had, I think, 14 home runs in August. The guy is speedy on the baseball. He plays great defense. He's got an arm. He's a 5'2 guy, and he has really stepped up for his squad, and it is playing at that MVP level. I think he's just got to be consistent, get his team to the playoffs, and let the chips fall where they may. But I think the young guy's been great. It's great to see. There's so many young players in the game. He's having that MVP-type season.
0: 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Mo, of a sub-500 team clinches a wild card spot in the AL. Are you embarrassed for baseball? And are there too many teams in the postseason?
1: Listen, I think the postseason runs are great. I think we're all very interested coming down the last month. You know, I don't think the number of teams is the reason that there's sub-500 teams. I think we got to go back to a little bit of the fundamentals and play the game the way it's supposed to be played. To, you know, hit the contact, you know, get bunched down, do the little things, and the game will get better. But no, you know, playoffs, you know, it's one of those years where you're going to have this, and those are some of the things that happen. But it's going to be exciting coming down that last month when you have all these different options, you know, playoff options. I think the expanded playoffs and the wild cards are great for our game.
2: Hey, go back to your playing days. You retired for 2 years. All of a sudden, you see one of the best in the game say, join your old squad. But he's still kind of in his prime. You coming back out of retirement, seeing Aaron Donald, Miles Garrett, what would you have done?
1: Man.
2: What's your reaction right now? It's because we know you're a football fan.
1: Listen, I assumed this was going to happen. I think, you know, I remember when I was playing and I got injected with Jose Canseco in the lineup and I was an everyday player at the time without a year off. It's a tremendous feeling. This guy, Aaron Donald, you see his workouts. This guy stays in shape. Of course, you know, there's going to be some kinks. There's going to be some things that's happened because he had a year off. But he's damn sure going to be energized with the type of squad they have. And, you know, right now they're probably the team to beat. You know, you're going to have to, you know, their back end is stiff. You know, these guys are going to be rushing the passer. But, yeah, you know, he's probably sitting home and say, man, look at Myles Garrett sitting there. I need to get myself going. I got another chance to get out here and do that. But I think it's all because of his training style, his work ethic, the way he works. He'll ease into it, but he's going to be energized with that other guy on the other side, you know, next to him on the line of scrimmage, definitely.
0: It's pretty remarkable. He's coming back after a couple years off at 35 years old. I know, Mo, you came back after a year off from injury. You were younger. You were 33 years old when you did that. It can't be easy. Mo Vaughn, his podcast, every Thursday. You want to check it out. It's on Mo's YouTube channel. You can also find it on PGTV and all major podcast platforms. Plus, you can find him here every single Monday on Amber and Ian. Thanks, Mo. We appreciate it.
1: All right. 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
0: Coming up next here, we're going to stick with the return of Aaron Donald. 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
16: 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On Saturday, East Carolina looks to shock Alabama, and Baylor and Auburn battle it out in Atlanta in the Aflac kickoff game. 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

0: forms. The betrayal of Shohei Ohtani is presented by Gusto. Rolling along here on Amber and Ian. We're presented by Progressive Insurance. At Ian Fitz ESPN is how you can check him out. At Amber W Sports is how you can find me. The Los Angeles Rams are officially a super team. Ian Fitzsimmons, at least defensively, they are that. We knew that they already had the best defensive player in the National Football League, and Myles Garrett. Now they just added maybe the best defensive player ever in the history of the game. And Aaron Donald. Donald had been sitting at home on his couch, working out a lot on the grams, not just sitting around eating bonbons. He has been working out, but not there at any NFL facility because he was officially retired for the last 2 years. He has decided to come out of retirement. He has joined the Los Angeles Rams, and now they are a defensive force that will wreak havoc on offenses all throughout the season.
1: Not just defensively. Offensively, I mean, who's a reigning MVP?
0: Yeah.
1: He's on the other side of the ball, folks. That's a quarterback.
0: The reigning MVP,
1: Matthew
0: Stafford. Maybe the reigning MVP may be the third best player on his team.
1: Well, I don't know yet when it comes to Aaron. Are you talking about Trent McDuffie? Because people forgot that they went and got that guy in the offseason. They're loaded, man. I mean, you know. Davante Adams, we know he's a little bit banged up. Puka's a little bit banged up, and Puka Nacua, and dealing with some offseason issues, which we hope that he has battled through, going to rehab and is on the other side. But this defense, people forget about Trent McDuffie. You know, I mean, that's one of the top cover corners in all of pro football that they got from Kansas City. I mean, Jalen Watson, are you kidding me? So their weakest part of last season was their secondary. And JSN, to me, Jackson Smith and Jigba from Seattle, let him know it twice. You know, especially in the NFC Championship game. He was uncoverable. It was remarkable to watch. So now what do you do? Well, you go get Myles Garrett. You go get Trent McDuffie. Now, once you get those two, now it's this, oh my gosh, wait a minute. Aaron Donald's still working out, and he starts posting these videos and whatnot. And we said it a month ago, and it's come to fruition. I am a bit surprised that he is coming back this early. I thought it would be after the Australia trip, you know, at minimum. Probably I thought maybe week four, just to work him back into football condition. But clearly he's like, nah, hell with that. I'm in. And here he is. So the 99's back. And remember, they don't just line him up on the right side of that line where Myles Garrett typically lined up. Myles Garrett also would shift to the left side of the line. We've seen Myles Garrett do that hop, skip, and jump in front of a center before. Get ready, folks. This Rams defense is about to be the most creative up front because a lot of people forget, in my opinion, Byron Young had damn near 10 sacks last year. He's on the other side of Myles Garrett. Fisk is a bad A at defensive tackle. He's playing next to Aaron Donald. They're going to move these guys all over the front. I mean, good luck. Good luck to you. It ain't going to be fun. It won't be. But the undefeated talk is insane to me. That is the dumbest conversation I've heard.
0: Yeah, no, it absolutely is. I mean, we're already there in terms of the creative stuff that they can do. They will be creative. They don't even necessarily have to be that creative. It's the mere presence of Aaron Donald and Myles Garrett. Both of those guys require being double teamed. And so then what? Because there's only so many old linemen you have going against those
1: guys.
0: Like
1: I said, you got Fisk. You got Byron Young.
0: Double team both of those guys. There's going to be other guys.
1: You got Landman and linebacker, open. Right? Yeah. I mean, if you shift everything to one side, then you got Young coming from the other side. And the blitz is obviously coming from the blind side. If you're going heavy right? Or if Garrett and Donald are lined up left. Or hell, even if they're split it, Garrett on the wide nine, right? And here's Aaron Donald, that monster at a three technique. Now what are you doing with Young and Fisk and Spates and Landman all in that front seven?
0: That's the problem.
1: What are you doing?
0: Exactly. You're going to have to be so incredibly creative. You're going to have all your offensive packages are going to have to be specific to the Rams for that game.
1: That's where I disagree. As my dogs are now going.
0: Well, your dogs have an issue with what you're

0: I don't know if they're agreeing with me or you.
1: That's agreement. That's complete agreement. And that is, and I can't get up to go shut the studio door now, so I have to deal with this. I apologize, folks. But, yeah, when my daughter comes home, they get excited. I'm running my offense. I'm going right at them. Going right at them.
0: What does that mean?
1: Whatever we do best, we're coming right at you with it. If it's, we run the ball like a monster and we're averaging a .190 a game, we're going to come right at you. You know, if we have this remarkable, intricate passing attack, we're coming right at you. No, why change? I remember covering as a student reporter, this is a long time ago, but the story I'm about to tell you leans into this. Nobody thought Alabama could ever beat Miami in the 92 national championship game. You know what Alabama did? With a shrimp, the blimp, and a gimp up front. An undersized center at 250 pounds. The gimp was their starting right guard who had a broken foot, right? And the blimp was a starting left tackle who was 350 pounds back then in 1992. You know what Alabama did against that vaunted Miami defense?
0: What?
1: Ran Derek Lassiter right down their gut for like 150 yards and physically beat the ever-loving hell out of Gino Toretto, Lamar Thomas, and everyone that thought Miami was unbeatable. They just went right at them. If I'm an NFL team and I know we do this very well, I'm not going to change. Because when you do, that's when they're really going to get you and your head's going to be spinning. And all of a sudden it's like, oh, my God, now they got you in literally a turnstile. And you don't know which way's out.
0: I don't know who was on that Canes 1992 line, but it wasn't Myles Garrett and Aaron Donald.
1: No,
0: that's what I know.
1: But they beat him with a shrimp, a blimp, and a gimp.
0: You're not beating those guys with any of those, a shrimp, a blimp, or a gimp. That's the problem. It'll be really, really interesting. It'll be really interesting to see how teams handle it, because maybe they'll do what you're saying, stick to their game plan, stick to their strength, not let themselves get intimidated by the sheer names on the other side of the football. Or maybe they'll start being real innovative and everything's moving pockets and trying to confuse coverages, and we'll see. Coming up next here, we're going to have more to Aaron Donald's return and a stunning loss by a legend right here on ESPN Radio.
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9: 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And Baylor and Auburn battle it out in Atlanta in the Aflac kickoff game. 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
21: Christine Lisi. A rough night so far in Chicago for the Major League leading Brewers. Alex Bregman has just hit his second home run of the night. Nico Hoerner, Tyrone Taylor have also gone deep for the Cubs. Chicago leading Milwaukee 8-0 now, bottom of the fourth inning. The American League leading Rays have gotten within one of the Mets thanks to RBI singles by Liam Hicks and Chandler Simpson. They trail New York 3-2, top of the ninth inning. Taj Bradley's given up two hits. He struck out seven. Twins leading the Tigers 2-0, bottom five. In a matchup of American League division leaders, the Central White Sox and West Astros are scoreless in the bottom of the third inning. Rangers leading the A's 3-0 bottom third. Texas two back of Houston in the division. No score. Orioles and Rockies top of the second. Baltimore has won three straight, is currently a game back of Cleveland for that final AL wild card spot. Padres up 5-0 on the Reds bottom seven. Ty France with a couple of hits, an RBI and a run scored. Marlins leading the Nationals 3-2 bottom seven. Mariners 8, Red Sox 5 top of the eighth. Randy Arozarena with a home run, a two-run single and an RBI single. The NL East leading Braves winning streak has ended at seven games.
22: Here's the pitch. Eldridge swings, line drive, base hit in the left field. Turner being waved around third. Yastrzemski up with it. The throw home is not in time. Hill in with a head first dive. Bryce Eldridge delivers. It's 6-3 Giants.
21: 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Giants scored four in that sixth inning as they beat the Braves 7-3. Giants receiver Malik Nabers, coming back from a torn ACL, says he feels good but is non-committal about playing week one.
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2: I didn't hear Christine include in the SportsCenter update the biggest news of the night. So I'll go ahead and tell you, America. 30 years later, justice for Tupac Shakur. The greatest rapper of all time. Don't at me. All eyes on me. The greatest album of all time. It is not to be argued with. But today, justice, a Nevada jury just found Dwayne Davis guilty of first-degree murder with the use of a deadly weapon in the 1996 drive-by shooting death of rap icon Tupac Shakur. Tupac was only 25 years old when he was killed in that drive-by in Las Vegas in a BMW there on the Strip. And Dwayne Davis, Keefe D, Dwayne Davis is now guilty of his murder. You're listening to Amber and Ian. We're presented to you by Progressive Insurance. At Ian Fitz ESPN is how you can find him. At Amber W Sports is how you can find me. But that's not what we normally talk about around here. Although I could talk about Tupac all day long, we talk about NFL football and all things sports. Let's bring in Jeff Darlington, ESPN NFL reporter. He's doing all things sports these days because, Jeff, you're at the U.S. Open, but let's stick to the NFL for now. Aaron Donald is back. We knew it was coming. It is a now official. He is a member of the Los Angeles Rams. He is back in the NFL. Were you surprised by the timing of this decision? Because some people thought he might wait until

0: after the Australia game or even later into the season?
1: No, he's a veteran. He's, what is he, 34 years old now? 35?
2: 35.
1: I can't, yeah, he doesn't want to go to training camp. Of course, he's okay with week one. He just doesn't want to do camp, which is what, I mean, that was the foregone conclusion for most of camp, that that was going to be the case. He wanted to make sure his body was ready, but he had no business being in there. But, I mean, I don't think you can overstate this tandem of Miles Garrett and Aaron Donald. I mean, it's easily, there's never been two players of their magnitude as opposing pass rushers on the same field. It's historic. And if Aaron Donald can hold up, I'm not worried about whether he still has the ability. It's a matter of whether he can stay healthy. But if they can both stay healthy, this is absolutely ridiculous. I have no idea what teams are going to do to combat it.
0: It's been more than 2 years away, though, Jeff. Can you think of another example where a guy is out of the league for years, comes back, and there's no concerns whatsoever, albeit health? I mean, you mentioned health. Obviously, yeah. He's 35. Outside of health, though, it doesn't seem like there's any concerns whatsoever on anybody's part about rust or about any sort of his skill set, you know, dissipating at all.
1: I would say if all of a sudden you saw him and he looked like he'd gained a lot of weight, I mean, he's such a big dude that if he had gained a lot of weight and suddenly you thought, okay, he enjoyed retirement, he doesn't look like that at all. He looks, and the other thing we have to remember here, this is not just some player. This is one of, if not the best defensive player in the history of the NFL. And I don't know that we're necessarily recognizing how different he is than everybody else. So, you know, certain people are just built to be able to handle something like this. And I think of the very few on the planet, he is absolutely one of them.
3: Jeff Ellington joining us here. Not only is he an outstanding NFL insider, but he is covering the U.S. Open. We'll touch on Jokic coming up in just a moment. He multitasks here on ESPN Radio with Ann Berger, Wilson, Amit Simmons.
1: But
3: the whole damn undefeated talk, Jeff, though, drives me insane.
1: Yeah,
3: I mean, that's a lack of respect for a week in, week out, and how hard it is to win on Sundays. Your reaction to all this talk today?
1: Well, I think also the fact that, I mean, I fully recognize how good this team is going to be, but they're in a division that does not, even when the Patriots nearly did it, they were in the AFC East, and the Jets, Bills, and Dolphins were all pretty horrific at that point. So, like, that's not what they're dealing with in L.A. I mean, it's the defending champs who, by the way, should be better this year. Like, that defense was monstrous last year, and I think they're going to be really good again. The 49ers, who knows if they can field a team with their injuries, but if they can, Kyle Shanahan always has his guys ready, and him and Sean McVay have huge battles. So if you told me that this was certain divisions in the league, I could buy it. I don't think that it is possible to go undefeated in that division.
0: Let's talk about where some of these teams stand now after cutdowns, Jeff. I guess the biggest question right now is the Falcons. They still haven't named a starting quarterback. Mm-hmm. Can you think of of another interesting question maybe outside of just that situation?
1: I mean, any team that's still trying to figure out their quarterback situation, whether it be the Falcons or the Browns, they're probably a team that we'll talk about now, but not necessarily in a few months from now.
0: Mm-hmm.
1: I think for me, I was just talking about this with somebody, like, who are going to be those teams? I'm really interested to see if the Patriots regress. I think they could go either way. Would you believe it if they were 3-5 through into week 9? I don't think that would be some crazy surprise, but I also think that if they are suddenly 7-2, people are going to realize that this team is extremely well coached. They've got a legit quarterback. So to me, seeing what the Patriots do, extremely interesting, and then the Bengals and the Bills. Enough is enough. Like, either win or let's stop talking about them. But both those teams deserve the attention, but they got to do it at some point.
3: What's the reaction there of Flushing Meadows from OBJ making the 53 and Evan Neal, seventh overall, gone?
1: Yeah, I had some guy yell at me yesterday that it's time to get back to football. So clearly,
3: That's
1: trying to
3: awesome.
1: Do my live shot. And, I looked at him like, "You're here." Like, I thought, but we're both here.
3: That's hilarious.
1: But
3: Maybe he wanted you to report on a certain player on his team that he was very angry that you were there at Flushing Meadows at the U.S. Open and not covering his team, right? Yeah, there you go.
1: I mean, how much does this guy pay for his ticket? And he's talking about football. Like, come on, guy.
3: Your reaction to OBJ and Evan Neal. There you go, with the Giants.
1: I think the Giants in general are going to be sneaky good. I think that division is going to be really good. Cowboys could win that division.
3: Yeah.
1: Eagles are interesting. Like, that division, I actually hate that. I hate them. I hate the NFC East. I've covered the league for, I think, over 20 years now. I've talked more about that division, and they have done nothing. This year, though, I actually think in some ways they deserve it, because I think that somebody in that division is going to prove to be pretty good. And by the way, I don't want to hear from Eagles fans. Yes, they've won 2 Super Bowls in that span.
3: You beat me to it. There you go.
1: Okay. I guess the Giants have too.
3: Right there.
1: Man, I really, really walked myself into a corner there.
0: Let's anger that U.S. Open fan more, who wants you to talk more about the NFL. Let's actually talk about the U.S. Open for a second, since you are out there. Djokovic, obviously, the big story of today. Serena Williams as well. It was not a good day for the olds. I rock with the olds, Jeff. Yeah. I always want the olds to win. I think it helps us all out who are over the age of 40. But here we are. So do you think that's the end? Is that the last time we're seeing Djokovic out there?
1: I don't know. It felt like it, but at the same time, that seemed like more than just age to me. I don't necessarily think that Djokovic was just so suddenly. He looked really good at Wimbledon. I mean, he's dealing with something. I don't know what it is. That is not his normal stamina. But I just suggest that just because we saw him throwing up into a garbage can that he's just done. I'm not willing to go that far, but at some point it's going to happen. But good day for the young guys. Alcaraz looked very good today.
3: All right. What's your go-to snack there at Flushing Meadows? I've only been once, and they had this like lemon-looking like snow cone thing that was absolutely amazing. That's all I remember. I was like 18.
1: I haven't gotten to do that yet. I'm gonna have to at some point,
3: dude. He's
0: working.
1: I'm sitting next to James White. What's the drink they have here? The honeydew.
2: Honeydew
1: is apparently the drink here. I'm gonna get one of those at some point.
3: Get down on that
1: report. Once I'm done my live shots.
3: That's what I'm talking about. There we go. That's the hard-hitting stuff we want from you, Jeff Darling.
0: There you go. That's right what here. We want.
3: Come
0: that,
3: on.
0: That, and then get back to football the second that you get. Yeah. Jeff Darlington. That's his normal gig. Thanks,
3: sitting next to James White, by the way, in the green room talking football at the damn U.S. Open. You can't make this up. Yeah. Sorry, JD. You can't. I mean, as he just hung up. There you go. Jeff Darlington, live from the U.S. Open.
0: Honey deuce looks like it's vodka, honeydew melon, raspberry liqueur, and some different garnishes.
3: No.
0: Are you in or are you out?
3: I'm out.
0: Honeydew melon balls.
3: What I was talking about, it was like where I'm from, they're called snowballs, not snow cones. There is a difference, by the way, because the snowball ice is it's a finer shaved ice in Louisiana than it is anywhere else. Oh, my God, yes. It's not even close. I've lived all over this country, I'm telling you. The snowball is called a snowball for a reason. The only place that comes close to it, right there. I was 17, 18 years old. And the only time I went to the U.S. Open, and I had this lemon whatever, and it was as close to a snowball as you can get, but it did not have alcohol in it. He was gone with the honeydew, whatever the hell.
0: Honey deuce. It's a very pink drink. Are you a man who is concerned about drinking?
3: Do I give a damn?
0: You do not, okay. Will you drink a drink with an umbrella in it?
3: Back in my hard charging days, absolutely.
0: What about a flower?
3: Sure.
0: All right. I like that. That's a real man right there. It's a man's man.
3: Confident in my manhood.
0: Who cares? I like it. Get it where you can, right? So honey deuce, apparently, is what Jeff Darlington will be
3: partaking. I had no idea that's where we're going with this, but on that last question, but there we go.
0: There you go. Coming up next here on Amber and Ian, what are the next steps in the eligibility battle for LSU? We will get back to that right here on ESPN Radio.
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0: Justice for Tupac. Ian, your thoughts 30 years later.
1: Stunned. Tupac is one of the greatest writers that I think we've ever seen. I mean, let's just be honest.
0: I think he's the greatest rapper of all time. I think he's one of the greatest artists of all time. He was an amazing actor as well. He was a true artist.
1: He made that do-rag reverse style the most popular thing that you can imagine. He made the nose ring cool for guys.
0: Yeah.
1: All that. He was generational.
0: And he was only 25 when he died. Isn't that remarkable, for this
1: to come about 3 decades later, a guilty verdict. How it happens 30 years later, I have no earthly idea. That's your realm of,
0: largely because Dwayne Davis wouldn't shut up about killing Tupac. I mean, quite literally, he ended up getting him. He wrote a book. He ended up getting himself and largely this hot water and gave them the opportunity to try him for this. And he was found guilty of Tupac's murder, Dwayne Davis.
1: There's been a lot of people that have written books that they claim is nonfiction, that a lot of it is fiction. So I don't put a lot of stock in the book part, but I guess he
0: ain't no statute of limitations on murder.
1: May have put a few more details.

0: details in the book that I have not read that may have led to, hold on a minute now, and here we go. So, hey, Tupac, RIP, man, because he's one of the best to ever do it. Not even close.
1: Yeah, so he's now 63 years old, Dwayne Keefe D. Davis, who was just convicted of Tupac's murder 30 years later, his drive-by shooting.
0: That just happened, folks, by the way. Yeah,
1: that
0: literally
1: just happened. Yeah, that's why we're reacting to it in real time. It just happened 30 years ago. Tupac
0: how many people
1: was shot and killed in Las Vegas in a drive-by shooting at 25 years old.
0: How many people, one, didn't realize he was 25, and two, realize how young he was when until Straight Outta Compton, the movie, came out.
1: Yeah.
0: And you got Dre coming out, you know, of Dr. Dre, coming out of the studio and screaming, "I got Pac grinding in here," right? And Pac at then, Tupac was like 17, baby, 18 years old.
1: That's the thing with Tupac.
0: Just how talented that dude was to be that young at that level with those guys.
1: Right, because he had such a large music catalog and such a short life. And obviously had made so many movies and had done so many things. He was an artist. I have a book of poetry that Tupac wrote.
0: Like I said, he, first and foremost, great writer.
1: Incredible writer. I mean, but it's straight up a book of poetry, just not even rap, that I have from Tupac. Tupac, to me, greatest ever. So it doesn't even come close. So there you go. So now we've got some justice. I think Dwayne Keefe D. Davis, for a long time, people have said he was the ringleader of it all. I believe he was the leader.
0: Like, Suge Knight was
1: of the Crips of the
0: accused for a long time of being the guy.
1: A lot of people wondered if he had something to do with it. You know, listen, Suge Knight didn't end up totally being on the up and up about everything in life, so who knows? Who knows what ended up happening there? But yeah, when it comes to Tupac, now we certainly have somebody who has been actually convicted
0: for
1: of this
0: family.
1: Murder. 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As Stosh yells into my ear to move on, because we have football to talk about, and frankly, we have non-football really to talk about, because a lot of the talk right now about LSU and about college football isn't actually about the football, even though we had games this past weekend and we're about to have all the games moving forward. And that includes the game of the weekend, which is Clemson at LSU. You and I will both be in Baton Rouge for it, for our game broadcast. I'll be there for the college football campus tour. We will be leading up to your game broadcast there with the crew. And that is the game of the weekend because it's the best game from a football perspective of the weekend. But also it's the most dramatic game of the weekend because of all the stuff that's been circling LSU since Lane Kiffin and LSU decided to try to bring back these guys who'd spent time in NFL training camps at NFL facilities playing in preseason games. A couple football players coming back to play for LSU. And the NCAA initially said no. A court blocked them from doing that in Louisiana, issuing a temporary injunction. Then the SEC made a rule, and the SEC said no. And then that court approved adding the SEC and Greg Sankey to that case. So they are now subject to that same TRO. There is a hearing on Thursday. Everybody will be arguing in a court in Baton Rouge, Louisiana, and those rosters, Ian, are due on Friday for Clemson at LSU.
0: All right. I look, part of me does feel badly for the class of 22, which got chipped for a year of eligibility. I get it. But I also get this. It's on you. You could have tried to come back and petition your school for, you know, a hardship year or whatever, whichever way you want to go with it, right? You could have, instead of going to an NFL camp or signing with an agent, you could have petitioned. A lot of players have done it in years past. Trinidad Chambliss just did it and is playing at Ole Miss, right? And he wasn't class of 22, but, you know, he petitioned because he had different issues coming out of Ferris State when it came to a medical. You have that option. If you go and decide to go pro, you're in an NFL camp. You get cut. And you think your best option is to go back to college. Man, you just sent a message to every NFL team.
1: But it is financially. That's the thing.
0: Well, hold on. But not that's a short term. long term, you just sent a message to every NFL GM, every NFL scout. You don't believe you're good enough.
1: Well, I don't know about that, because if they cut you anyways, which is what's happened here with the two guys, there was another guy who also was maybe going to be in the same situation, who I think had been cut by the Bucks. He just got picked up off waivers by the Kansas City Chiefs. He will not be then playing in college.
0: It was a massive disappointment at LSU last year.
1: Yeah, so he's not coming back. So he's off the table. But the other players,
0: Taquan Wright, Xavion Harris,
1: they tried to make it. They get cut. Well, actually, Taquan Wright asked to be cut by the Browns. Xavion Harris was cut by
0: the Saints. Look, I mean, so that shows to me, if I'm an NFL scout, I'm not even looking at you. I mean, you're done. You have zero heart, and you don't think you can make it in this league. That's my opinion.
1: In fairness, there's hundreds of thousands of dollars or millions of dollars on the line for these guys in college, and so it does make it lucrative to come back to college. And here's what's interesting. I could see what ends up playing out here, even if the court, listen, it's a judge, it's in Baton Rouge that they're arguing on Thursday. Where did that judge graduate from? I don't know. We're about to find out on Thursday. But if the TRO ends up being upheld against the SEC and the NCAA, then these guys are going to play in week one. That doesn't mean that that's the end of the legal process. This thing's going to continue to play out. You have a federal case in Colorado that right now, that TRO was overturned. That federal appellate court so far has been against the student, so to speak. This Louisiana court's not subject to that. But could that thing get appealed all the way up to the Supreme Court level?
0: Oh my gosh.
1: It's entirely possible.
0: College football fans right now, heads are like blowing up and spinning right now, as mine is. I'm with Dan Lanning and others, and Mike Elko. Man, if you weren't here and you're on an NFL team, good riddance.
1: But
0: good
1: it's not
0: luck.
1: That simple anymore, because there's so much money to be made in college.
0: But there are coaches that are saying, I ain't taking you. We had a great run. See you, buddy. Good luck to you in the game of life. I thought I taught you well. Maybe I didn't. I don't want you on my roster, because I can't tell the kid that I just signed and his parents that I'm having to kick them out of their dorm room because I'm taking you in now. I can't do it, Amber. There's no way morally, ethically, I can do it.
1: Yeah. Well, certainly Lane Kiffin does not feel the same way as you. Coming up next here, we will sound off right here on ESPN Radio.
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8: I'm Christine Lisi. The Cubs home run parade continues tonight against the major league leading Brewers. Two by Alex Bregman. Nico Hoerner and Tyrone Taylor have each hit one. None yet, though, by Pedro Armstrong, who hit five over the weekend at Wrigley. PCA's 0 for 4 so far with a strikeout. Chicago leading Milwaukee 9-0 in the top of the sixth. Twins 8, Tigers 1, top of the seventh. Brooks Lee, Ryan Jeffers have each driven in a couple of runs. In a matchup of American League division leaders, White Sox up 2-1 on the Astros' bottom four, thanks to a bases-loaded walk issued by Peter Lambert. Rangers leading the A's 4-0 bottom five. Brandon Nimmo's 2-for-3 with 2 RBI and a run scored. Texas is 2 back of Houston in the AL West. Orioles going for a 4th straight win, and the Rockies are scoreless top of the 4th. Padres scored 4 in the 4th, including a 2-run double by Xander Bogaerts. They're leading the Reds 5-0 bottom 9 in Cincinnati. Mariners 8, Red Sox 7 bottom 9 from Fenway. Randy Arozarena has driven in 4 runs and scored 3 others. Giants snapped the Braves 7-game winning streak 7-3. Anthony Molina traded to San Francisco from Atlanta at the trade deadline, picked up the win against his former team in his first start of the season. Mets held off the American League leading Rays 3-2. Ian Seymour in the loss, 3 runs, 6 hits, 10 strikeouts in 6 1/3 innings. Broncos outside linebacker Jonathan Cooper pleaded not guilty to multiple domestic violence charges today. He was arrested twice in a 7-day span in June on domestic violence charges. He was placed on the commissioner's exempt list yesterday, so he can't practice or play in games while he's on the list. He is facing a possible suspension from the
9: Tuesday's league. Tuesday's Rich Eisen Show is chock full of great guests. Josh Pate on college football, Seth Wickersham in studio on the Patriots and more. And guess what? Jim Harbaugh stops by from the Los Angeles Chargers. That's Tuesday's Rich Eisen Show. Disney Plus, the ESPN app, and ESPN Radio.
10: 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Week zero. Whatever you want to call it, week 0.5, whatever it is these days, week one of one. That's behind us.
0: I think week zero is going away pretty soon.
10: Well, it's going away because now everything's just going to be right on one weekend, and it will be actually week one like
0: Thank
10: it should
0: goodness.
10: Be. Makes things a lot cleaner.
0: Moving up.
10: We are moving everything up. So next season, that won't be an issue. We did have our week zero this past weekend. It is officially week one. This weekend, you and I will be in Baton Rouge, Louisiana. Clemson will be taking on LSU. There will be football to be played. I will get you going right here on ESPN Radio that Saturday at 4 p.m. Eastern, and we'll take you up to Ian's broadcast here on ESPN Radio of that game. You're listening to Amber and Ian. At Ian Fitz, ESPN is how you find him. At Amber W Sports is how you find me. 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We have a little fun with everything. 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
10: Les Snead, he runs the Los Angeles Rams.

0: apparently later than most people expected. So here is Les Snead talking about when the Rams are traveling over.
1: This is a little bit how we travel east. We did it when we went to London last year. I know Australia, you go a different direction than when you go to London, but we've kind of done it this way before. So we'll see if it works going, I guess you'd call it west versus flying east. I know this. We're going to take off from LAX and we're going over the Pacific. I call that west.
0: That's how you get all there, right, Les. So I'm glad he's got the direction down. Yeah. That's the way you go, buddy.
2: Well, I've done a few games over in London. And one team, it was Vikings-Pittsburgh, and the Vikes came over early. Pittsburgh came over like the day before. Vikings won. One of the next games I did was Jaguars-Cowboys. Dez Bryant catches two touchdowns from Tony Romo, and that tells you how long ago it was. But they came over like the day before. Jacksonville came over a week over before, right? Cowboys went on a short trip. So I've seen both sides win. I can tell you this, though, and I understand where the Rams are coming from on this one. I don't know why the Niners are going over like tomorrow.
0: Because they're trying to get assimilated to the time change.
2: It's coming back. Coming back is awful.
0: I think going over there is probably awful. Whip. I think all of it's awful over there. With that. Well, you're right. Over, you're absolutely right with Europe.
2: But, I mean, I'm going like, both my younger brothers have done trips to Australia. I have not. And they both said going over the first couple days, you feel fine. You're good. It's coming back where you are just beaten down for 8-9 days. It's that long. I think the Rams are going long play here, right? Like, you know what? We're going to go over 2 days before the game.
0: Not even assimilate.
2: Two sleeps. Let's go whip some ass. Let's come back and stay on our as much as we can on our normal body clock, right? Niners are going over going, we need this division win now. We'll figure out the back end later because you do have a longer back end, you know, when you're coming back from an overseas game like that. But Australia's different, man. It ain't London. It's not Madrid. No. It is a whole different animal. So I kind of like what the Rams are doing.
0: Okay, but you're burying the fact that Les Snead, who we started this conversation by calling a mad scientist because everybody thinks he's brilliant as a general manager.
2: Yeah.
0: Seem to think that only he calls it going west, when in fact he's going west because that's the actual direction that you're flying.
2: Yeah, no, I get it. I understood what he was saying.
0: Yes, Les, you're going west, buddy. That's how you get there. Liam Cohen, he is the Jaguars head coach. He was on the Rich Eisen show, and he was asked, is Travis Hunter going to play both sides of the field this season?
3: Yeah, absolutely. He'll definitely be packaged on offense to be able to get him some opportunities on offense. There's been a steady increase in his defensive work just by nature of where we're at on defense and continuing to try to create some consistency. And what I told him was like, hey, we want you to be a game wrecker. We want other teams to put you on their list as somebody that they have to prepare for and have a plan for. And so there's been a lot of detail and time on task this offseason. He'll absolutely have a plan on offense where I can't coach some of the things he can do with the ball. And so we're going to continue to try to put him in positions where he can be successful with a major focus being obviously on the defensive side right now.
2: Translation, he's a cornerback. See Deion Sanders, Cowboys, every now and then we'll throw him in a wideout.
0: Yeah, that's what it sounds like to me too.
2: There you go.
0: He's mainly on one side of the ball.
2: Yep.
0: But you have to be prepared. We want defenses to be prepared to see him occasionally.
2: Yep.
0: Because we'll do some creative stuff with him.
2: Yep.
0: That's not really his job anymore at this point. Lane Kiffin, his job is to be the head coach of the LSU Tigers.
2: His job is the most controversial coach in college football.
0: Is he doing a good job of it so far? I don't know. Seemed to be downplaying the NFL experience of the players coming back to college.
4: Well, I think not to downplay them or potential other players that around the country that teams may be looking at, you know, because everybody says pros. So it's like this, I feel like everybody's thinking like, here comes these guys who've been in the NFL for 4 or 5 years. You know, the guys that are in discussions

0: that are in court cases and getting eligibility are players that maybe went to a mini camp or got cut in a training camp on a 90-man roster. You know, they didn't make final rosters. So, you know, we would add players that potentially that we think would help our team win. Doesn't even mean that anyone would start. So that's just how we look at it. I told you guys that from the beginning, how we looked at it. If there's players to look at that they tell us we can add, we're going to look at it and see whatever gives us the best chance to win.
1: How do you look at the mom and dad and the son of that mom and dad when you recruited them in the portal? And they're taking that kid's spot. How are you looking them in the eye? That's what I despise about all of this. You have a $50 million roster, coach. The reason you went to LSU, because you didn't have the resources, in your words, at Ole Miss to win a natty. Yet that Ole Miss squad, that you tried to poach half their players and half their coaching staff, were 18 seconds away from playing for a national championship. One edge rusher, one edge, holds that edge, and then Carson Beck is not getting into the end zone. And Ole Miss is playing for a natty, the team that you abandoned. Man, God, how are you looking them in the eye, coach? Come on. Everything he's saying right now, I'm not buying any of it. And you know what? I got to talk to him pregame on Saturday.
2: You do. We'll be looking forward to that. Listen, Lane, if one thing Lane Kiffin is doing right now, he's doing a lot of talking. He's bringing a lot of attention.
1: Do you believe anything of what he's saying? Like, oh, I talked to our leadership council. Well, your leadership council is not one of the ones that are going to get cut.
2: Ian, I got to be honest with you. I don't know if I ever believe anything Lane Kiffin's saying. That's kind of where I'm at with Lane Kiffin. But you're
1: absolutely
2: right.
1: He's the most hated coach in all of sports right now. I mean, 100%. Sports, NBA, NFL, MLB, NHL, you name it. The number one villain right now is Lane Kiffin.
2: I think that's how he likes it. I think that's where he's most comfortable.
1: I don't doubt that.
2: And I'm looking at this situation, and as a Gators fan, and boy, did I want Lane.
1: Oh, you were screaming in the offseason. You wanted Lane Kiffin.
2: I did. At one point, I wanted Lane. And right now, I'm looking at this situation and think, I might be glad that we don't have Lane. And
1: like, Sums.
2: Who we do have is John Summerall.
1: Badass.
2: And he will be taking on Florida Atlantic when the Gators open their season. So he was asked, are you nervous, coach, about going into your first game as a head coach in the SEC?
3: I'll just be excited. I don't get nervous. That's not like really, if I see a rattlesnake, I might get nervous, I'm fired up to let our guys go cut it loose and play. And I think, so I still get amped, you know, but I'm not like biting my fingernails or anything.
1: He's one of my favorites. I love him. You have a great coach there. What would you rather have, that guy or the dude who's bringing Daquan Wright and Harris back from the NFL?
2: Well, in fairness, because if I'm going to keep it real, one of the reasons that I wanted Lane, and I said it at the time so bad, is because that allows me here. I knew the second Lane's on your program, you talk about that program nonstop. And so selfishly doing this job, I knew if he was the Gators head coach, the Gators would be relevant. I'd be talking about my Gators all the time.
1: Yeah, but would you be
2: unbiased? And that appealed to me.
1: Like, would you be ripping Lane as much now as you are, or if he was a Florida Gator head coach, as you are now?
2: I'd be a hard situation to be in.
1: Oh, my Lord.
2: It'd be tough. I mean, they'd be relevant. We'd be talking about them nonstop. So there'd be that. But I don't know if this is the talking about them that I would want to be doing, to your point, because it's not always positive.
1: I asked you your opinion. What would you be saying about Lane Kiffin if he was the head coach?
2: I think I'd be keeping it real. I think I'd be annoyed by this whole situation and be questioning whether these two players are worth taking on the entire SEC in addition to the entire NCAA.
1: Imagine if it was Cullen that was being punted off the Florida Gators.
2: Right.
1: Lane Kiffin. And he didn't have the stones to come and tell you he sent a young intern.
2: Well, we don't know if Lane's doing that, but he might.
1: I'm asking. Hypothetical.
2: I am not going to defend Lane Kiffin. At the end of the day, it is Lane's job, I guess, if I am playing devil's advocate, to defend Lane at all. It's Lane's job to field the best roster that he can. That's what he sees his job as.
1: That's
2: but you're
1: true.
2: Absolutely right. There's a human component to this where there are now two kids that are going to get cut for those other two. Well, but he would have to cut them anyways. He'd have to cut seven of those kids anyways. But there's two more kids that you have to cut because you're bringing these guys back from the NFL. And those two kids enrolled at LSU, chose LSU over other schools because there isn't a kid on that roster that didn't have offers from other places if you're at LSU.
1: Amen.
2: And so you gave up those opportunities to come to this school, and now he's going to punt on you. And yeah, it's a difficult conversation, and it makes Lane Kiffin a bit of a jerk. It absolutely does. And nobody will remember if you wins a national championship.
1: That's why you have John Summerall.
2: That's how it works. But yes, I'm hoping John Summerall actually wins the national championship and not Lane Kiffin. Coming up next year, life on the road is about to begin for me and for Ian Fitzsimmons. Buckle up. Are we ready? We'll talk about it on ESPN Radio.
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0: on the road, both me and Ian Fitzsimmons. You're listening to Amber and Ian. We're coming down the stretch here. It is college football season, and that means it's traveling season for me and Ian.
1: I just saw a mashup of Willie, Waylon, Dolly Parton, which was awesome. They sang this song.
0: A hell of a mashup.
1: Oh, my gosh. My mom actually had it, and she, I mean, I grew up on outlaw country. That's a real country, you know. Dolly was on the outside of outlaw, but outlaw country, folks, is Tom Paul Glaser, Willie Nelson, Waylon Jennings, Johnny Cash, you know, Kris Kristofferson. That's what I grew up on. And but she translated all of that and then some. Just amazing. So to watch all these tributes to her is absolutely amazing. And to bring it back to football, the Tennessee Volunteers, Josh Heupel, their head coach, just announcing they are going to wear a logo on their helmet for Dolly. I mean,
0: I love that.
1: The woman, for people who don't know, Dolly.
0: She is Tennessee.
1: Not just that, she's worldly. I mean, every full time employee that worked at Dolly World, their kids' college tuition was paid for. Room and board. I mean, that's amazing. Mm-hmm. You know how much money that is?
0: It's crazy.
1: And that's why they said upon her death, she was worth about $600 million, but was probably. Had donated about $1.6 billion
0: yeah, I believe
1: to
0: that.
1: Charities. And that's amazing.
0: She was
1: so sorry that song got me. And tied into football, though, with the Tennessee Volunteers.
0: There yeah. No, listen, Dolly Parton was an unbelievably special lady. So that's very cool. I had not heard that the Tennessee Volunteers were going to honor her with their helmets all season long. She obviously grew up in Tennessee very famously there. And so she was Tennessee. Businesses, charities, everything in
1: all
0: Tennessee. So it makes sense that the Volunteers would be honoring her. That's a pretty cool thing. We will be back on the road. I'm not sure if you're going to be at any Tennessee Volunteers games this season, but we're certainly...
1: I will.
0: Okay, well, there you go. You're going to make it to UT. I don't think I'm going to be in Knoxville this season. I was last season. Great place. I will be with you in Baton Rouge, Louisiana. So we kick things off this weekend. Clemson at LSU. That's where we're kicking everything off. For me, it's a college football campus tour. We're on air from 4 to 7 p.m. on Saturday, leading up to the coverage of Clemson LSU, which, of course, Ian's on the game coverage there. He'll be there on the pregame and then on the actual game as well, doing the sidelines for our ESPN
1: pregame?
0: Radio broadcast. Are you not on the pregame? Do you not do anything on the pregame?
1: I do a few coaches' interviews, yeah.
0: So you're on the
1: pregame. Am I hosting pregame? I didn't know that.
0: You're on the pregame show, though.
1: Okay.
0: Don't you do the interviews on the pregame show?
1: Yeah. I didn't know if I was hosting the pregame show, but
0: I don't think so. I don't know. You got to work that out with you and Kelly.
2: It'd be a real treat.
1: So it'd be Mark Kestisher again, our outstanding play-by-play, and then Kelly Stauffer, who former first-round pick, Seattle Seahawks at quarterback. It's a great crew. A lot of during the game, if it gets out of hand, it can get out of hand also on air. So I can't wait. And I'm going home. You know, anytime I get to go home to the boot, I love it. I get to see some family and friends. And, you know, it's crazy, Amber, with this particular game, I've got a lot of people I know on the LSU sideline. But also now I have a lot of people I know and went to college with on the Clemson sideline. Head coach Dabo Swinney, we were in school together. I was a student reporter when he was a walk-on
0: at Bama
1: for the 92 national championship team. Freddie Kitchens is back on that staff with Dabo, who they were together when Gene Stallings hired him later on. It's Chad Morris. I got to know Chad when he was the head coach at SMU. He's now back as the OC, for Clemson. So CJ Spiller's back. Taj Boyd's back. It's bottom line is, folks, this Clemson squad's coming in jaw locked. It's a 10-point swing right now on DraftKings.
0: LSU's favored.
1: Whoa, you think? Yeah.
0: Well, I thought I should clarify because you said 10-point swing. It didn't actually say who it's favored. And you said Clemson's jaw's locked, so I didn't know if people thought you were implying Clemson.
1: That's a wagering term. Sorry, Amber Radio. We're swinging from one team to the other. The other squad is favored, yes.
0: Yes.
1: And so...
0: You think Clemson, to your point, you think Clemson's being overlooked?
1: I think that Clemson is remarkably being overlooked because, look, did Dabo finally dive into the portal? Yes, he did. Finally. Thank
0: Still
1: goodness.
0: Still not as heavily as most teams.
1: No, hell no. But, I mean, You know, they brought in some dudes now. I mean, and Chris Pazina, quarterback, has been waiting his time. They also have an outstanding five-star, you know, at quarterback behind him. Will Helt coming in.

0: from Purdue as a transfer edge rusher that had 56 tackles last year and 12 starts. What, 7 sacks? I mean, Sammy Brown at linebacker is a badass. I mean, when I say a badass, 47 could play for me any day of the week. I mean, he is a not even first round. He might be top 10. So get ready. I think Clemson's coming in hell-bent. Can't wait to get down there, get filthy fat. A cup of gumbo's got more sodium in it than you could choke a cheetah. Let's go. Let's get it. All about
1: it. And yet all the drama and all the attention will be
0: on the other side.
1: LSU.
0: Do you not agree that this is like Luke Skywalker versus Darth Vader? Like,
1: well, I agree with that to an extent. I don't know if people think that about Dabo? Like, he's definitely the good old boy. He's definitely the lovable boy. I just feel like Clemson now gets overlooked because of what's happened here with Clemson and in the more modern era, so to speak, even though Dabo obviously has the national championships, and that's not something you can say about anybody except for one other coach in the FBS.
0: I think right now active, there's only one other.
1: That's what I said. Yeah, just one other
0: Kirby.
1: Coach. It's just him and Kirby Smart. So, only 2 coaches to have multiple.
0: That's just the way he wants it. Don't talk about us. Let us sleep on you. Or we're just going to come in and punch you right in the mouth.
1: There's going to be a lot of people. There will never be more people rooting for Clemson than there will be on Saturday because of Lane Kiffin and then also the bullseye that Lane has put on the back of this program here over the last 2 weeks. There are a lot of people who will be rooting for Clemson in this game. Coming up next year, game night is headed your way right here on ESPN Radio. You can also listen to them on the ESPN app.
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24: I'm Emmett Golden. In the NFL, Josh Jacobs of the Green Bay Packers has been placed on the commissioner's exempt list following misdemeanor charges stemming from an alleged incident in May. Jacobs will not be permitted to practice, attend games, or remain on the Packers' 53-man roster, although he will continue to be paid. Sticking in the NFL, the Pittsburgh Steelers and cornerback Joey Porter Jr. have until September 13th, the team's season opener against Atlanta, to reach a contract extension. Steelers general manager Omar Khan says the team's policy of not negotiating during the regular season remains in place. And in Dallas, Sam Howell will be Dak Prescott's backup as the quarterbacks waive Joe Milton III, despite having an impressive preseason. Sticking with football, kinda, I'm talking about soccer and international news. Lionel Messi has announced his retirement from Argentina's national team. Messi made the announcement on Instagram. He referenced the recent death of his father, who died on August 8th at the age of 68. The first round is underway at the U.S. Open. Carlos Alcaraz won his opening match in straight sets. You can watch the U.S. Open on ESPN. In Major League Baseball, it's the top of the eighth. The Cubs up 13-2 on the Brewers. The Rangers leading the A's in the bottom of the seventh, 7-0, and the Astros lead the White Sox in the bottom of the fifth, 4-2. Coming up next, game night with Q Myers and myself, Emmett Golden, right here on ESPN Radio.
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0: a Bay Area soul sensation back in the day. 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
1: One of Q's homeboys from back in the day.
0: That's not amazing. My homeboy, but okay. I digress. Sister Slade, please carry on.
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0: 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You never know what direction we're going to go. Mm-mm. I might start talking about my homeboy, Durando. His name is Otteron. That's his rap name backwards. Might start talking about the secret life of the Bay Area classic singer. I don't know what direction we're going to go.
1: You never know.
0: Jonas Brothers come up in the same conversation. And, oh, by the way, our intro is DJ Quick. So you put that into the mixer and you figure it out.
1: Yeah, you never know what's going to happen. I could pronounce Bo Nix's name wrong. Even that could happen. You never know.
0: Maybe that has happened at some point in life. I'm just saying, yes. It may have happened. I'm not going to go ahead and throw anybody out there and throw them under the bus, though. I'm not going to do that. What's that word that they say? They won't,
1: I don't know. You had me throw you under the bus.
0: That's what I was trying to, trying to come up with a smart people word. So
1: Ain't nobody got time for smart people words.
0: Exactly. He's Emmett Golden. I'm Q Myers. It is Game Night on ESPN Radio and the all-new ESPN app. Aaron Donald is back with the Rams. We'll get to that in a hot minute. But first, we got to get to this.

0: The stories you might have missed that caught our attention.
1: Oh, made you look.
0: Game night. Made you look.
2: All right, Evan, we'll caught your attention, my man. What made you look?
3: Well, as you may have heard in my Marconi-worthy sports center that I just did, my update. By the way, Marconis are like the Oscars for radio. I know most people don't know that. A little inside baseball. But anyway, Messi, the GOAT, has retired from national play, from his national team, still down there in Miami, so you can still see the GOAT play here in America, but he's hung it up when it comes to the World Cup and all of that, which is cool. You kind of felt it at the end of this year. Cup. Felt like it was going that way. Mm-hmm. Father recently passed away, and I think that's when he said, yeah, I've kind of done enough. And it's funny because he's like semi-retired, but still a gigantic draw on the MLS.
2: Yeah, no, you saw that at the in the World Cup when they lost. You could see the emotions on his face and him soaking it up as the crowd is giving him love and his face is on the Jumbotron and you can see the emotions. So you kind of knew that this was on the way. I guess it's really going to be a day when he officially retires from everything.
3: Yeah.
2: Right?
3: Yeah.
2: That'll be, then they start passing the torch on to the younger ones. But Messi, obviously a phenomenal career and nothing to hang his head on all. So if he's going to retire from international play, then so be it. Let him retire from international play. That's what caught Emma's attention. That's what made him look. What made me look is Ketel Marte. He's back. He's back.
3: Okay, he's back.
2: All right. Yeah. I mean,
3: people know.
2: He went on a 2-week break, basically, right? He decided he was gonna be a no-show. Go figure that how that worked, but he was a no-show for his team, the Diamondbacks, and he let it be known that he let them down. He was back at the ballpark today. He's actually in the lineup right now. The Diamondbacks are losing to the Phillies 1-0 in the bottom of the second, but he let it be known that he let not only the manager, Torey Lovullo, know down, but also let his teammates down. He said, in that instant, I failed by not showing up. He said this through an interpreter. He said, that morning I woke up, my body was in pain, I just couldn't react. No one made the decision for me. I'm the one who made the decision not to show up. But as Sister Sledge pointed out to us, that would be fine if that was the first time.
3: Right.
2: But this has been four times now. Four seasons in a row where he just has become a no-show.
3: No call, no show.
2: Yeah, at some point, that's no longer my body was in pain. I didn't know how to react. No, you knew exactly how to react. You react like you always do. Oh, well, I'm just not going to show up, and I'm a good player, so they're going to let me back. So he's been basically gone for 2 weeks, and he's back in the lineup now.
3: Yeah, and I'm no longer mad at him. When I found out that this was the fourth consecutive year he pulled something like this, then it's not on him, it's on the team.
2: Yeah.
3: You know, you guys are only going to do what you allow them to do.
2: Yep.
3: And if you're like, he's so good, he can just not show up from time to time, then he's not going to show up from time to time. There's no consequences, then why should he care? I'm no longer like, man, Marte is tripping. Nah, he ain't tripping. They're tripping.
2: Yeah, no, they allow him to do it, so he's good with that, right? That's 100% on them. They said that he apologized to the manager and the team. That don't mean nothing.
3: Right. You did what you had to do.
2: I'm pretty sure he's going to do it again next season. It's game night on ESPN Radio, the all-new ESPN app, SiriusXM Channel 80, and tune in.
4: Aaron Donald will be joining up with Myles Garrett as part of a Rams pass rush. He's coming out of retirement.
5: He has been retired for 2 years, and then the Rams did that massive trade for Myles Garrett with the Cleveland Browns, and all of a sudden, Aaron Donald started trading for football. And earlier this week, it became clear that he wanted to return to the Rams.
6: Not surprising, though. It did get kind of intense at the end. I'm a little interested, wondering, well, maybe he's not coming back, but certainly always seeing the direction it was going.
2: It felt like the worst-kept secret in the National Football League that Aaron Donald was going to make his return to the L.A. Rams. He retired in March of 2024 after 10 seasons, but on Sunday agreed to a one-year, $20 million deal with playoff incentives that can raise the deal up to $30 million. That's what sources told ESPN's Adam Schefter and NFL Network's Ian Rapoport. But let's just hear from the man himself, Emmett. Let's just cut to the chase.
3: Okay, let's do it.
2: Why did he ultimately come out of retirement?
7: Just having conversations with Sean, obviously, seeing what was being done with this team, pieces that was getting brought here. Like, okay, it's a complete team. And then, you know, you see other moves they make, and it's like, okay, I wish I was still out there playing right about now.
3: And he will be. And let's keep it a buck. It was Myles Garrett.
2: Thank you.
3: Once they added Myles Garrett, he was like, oh, hold on. So you can't double team me? I mean, you can, but, you know, your quarterback is going to get destroyed by Myles Garrett, so you basically can't. And I'm sure he probably retired partly because he got tired of double teams. You don't have to worry about that when you share a defensive line with Myles Garrett.
2: No, he doesn't have to at all. I'm really intrigued and interested by what it's going to look like. What is he going to look like? Because he doesn't strike me as the guy that wants to be halfway in or be a part-time player. To me, he strikes me as a guy that wants to go full throttle. The question is, after being off for 2 years, can you actually go full throttle? You know, like, you know how it is sometimes, Emmett, when you go out and you play ball and your mind knows exactly what it's supposed to do, but your body don't quite react the way it's supposed to?
3: No, my back messed up right now.
2: Exactly.
3: And all I did was move a few things.
2: I think I just hurt my ACL just talking about it. But, you know, the point is, though, you just don't jump right back into the fire and like you never missed anything. Even though he's a world-class athlete, we know how good a shape he's in, but there's something to be said about football shape. And so I'm interested to see how great he's going to be. Obviously, it's a hell of a cherry on top. The Rams already have a really good defensive line and defensive unit in general now that they went and addressed the secondary during the offseason. So he's just going to make them that much better. I just am interested in what he's going to look like.
3: Yeah, I mean, look, his talent didn't disappear, so he's still going to be good. But to your point, when you say football shape, I would keep my eye out for injuries. Like, they can happen if your body hasn't been callous. He hasn't played in a couple years. Let's see, he's still strong and fast, right? And you know, so he's going to be that. But will he be able to stay healthy? And then for obvious reasons, talking about Aaron Donald, you know, Myles Garrett, I don't believe he's practiced yet. You know, and Aaron's like, he's just going to be fine. And look, trust me, I've watched Myles Garrett his entire career here in Cleveland. He doesn't need a whole lot of practice, but you'd probably like to see Myles out there in pads getting some work in before the first game of the year.
2: Yeah, you would like to see it, but isn't that kind of the MO? Isn't this what he's always really done where he hasn't really...
3: He had a video once in a while, you know, a veteran day off here and there. There'd be times. So there was times when he just wouldn't practice. Then he started getting some heat from it, and then he would do individual drills, but not team. So Myles Garrett is known for, during camp, taking it kind of easy from time to time.
2: Well, we'll have to hear from the head coach, Sean McVay. As a matter of fact, he's Emmett Golden. I'm Q Myers. We'll hear from Sean McVay on Myles Garrett and the expectations of the Rams. We'll do it next here on Game Night on ESPN Radio on the all-new ESPN app.
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0: Donald is back.
1: Good to be able to get Aaron back into the mix. It's going to be a day at a time for us, and then we'll see what that ramp up period looks like, but we're obviously excited to be able to have him back.
2: Just wanted to take my time and make the right decision, right? Because once you choose to come back, you're all the way back in. Can't be halfway in. Got to be all the way in it. So everything just played out how it played out, and we're here now.
1: There were a lot of things that had to get done, even though a lot of people ultimately thought it would get to this spot, which it eventually did, even to the surprise of some of the Rams officials.
3: You hear Aaron Donald there. Once you're back, you got to be all the way back. You can't be halfway in. Well, he's all the way back, and his running mate, Myles Garrett, who the Rams traded for, he's there. Not really practicing, but he's there. It's game night here on ESPN Radio, the all-new ESPN app, SiriusXM, Channel 80, and TuneIn. 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He's Emmett Golden. I'm Q Myers. The Rams clear Super Bowl favorites in sportsbook at plus 500 odds. Over the past 30 years, Emmett, 20 preseason Super Bowl favorites had odds of plus 500 or better. None of those 20 teams actually won the Super Bowl. 7 lost in the Super Bowl, 4 missed the playoffs completely. So I'll tell you right now, if I had to put some money, if I had to open up my DraftKings app and put some money down on the Rams or the field, I'm taking the field. Just Me because too. It's so difficult, as you know, right, to avoid injury, to be able to, you know, go as everyone thinks that the script is supposed to go. What they see on paper, what they see on the roster when they go to ESPN.com. Oh, these are the Avengers. Well, yep, even the dude with the diamond in his chest gets defeated every once in a while. So
4: Iron Man.
3: Yeah, well, call him what you want to. Right. I'll call the dude with the diamond in his chest.
4: Okay.
3: You know?
5: All right. When they traded for Myles Garrett, I was like, oh, the Rams are winning the Super Bowl. There's no question about it. But this is how silly and crazy my mind works. Soon as I opened up my app and I saw that Aaron Donald was coming back, I was like, man, they ain't winning it now. You know, and that's stupid, right? Like, they got even better. They got a guy, you know, a defensive MVP. It's when you're too stacked and everybody just believes it's going to happen, it never does.
3: Right.
5: It just doesn't.
3: For some reason.
5: Yeah.
3: For some reason, something goes wrong.
5: Greatest show on turf, right? Back in the day, the Rams, they had everything you could ever want in an offense. And then some guy by the name of Tom Brady in his first Super Bowl beat him. It's weird like that. So soon as I saw that Donald was coming back, I was like, oh, yeah, it's a wrap.
3: Well, now we got to wonder what's going on with Myles Garrett, because as you said before, covering him all the time that you did in Cleveland, a lot of times he get those personal days off. And then when people start questioning him, he's back out there in the mix. But he hasn't really been getting his practice on with the Rams. Matter of fact, here's his head coach, Sean McVay, on the latest with Myles and this new leg sleeve that he's wearing.
6: He's doing good. He's making good progress. You would know more about the sleeve than me. I didn't notice that he had a different sleeve on, but he's making really good progress. And like we've said, you know, goal all along has been Australia, and he's doing a lot of stuff kind of, you know, outside of what you guys see, and looking forward to getting him back out there.
5: Yeah, he's working out. Like, Myles Garrett works out. He always works out, so that's nothing new, but he hasn't necessarily practiced. That's not a great thing.
3: I don't mean to derail anything.
5: What's that?
3: But I have to derail something real.

0: quick.
1: Yeah, what's going on?
2: Did Naomi Osaka just come out in a wedding dress?
3: I saw what you're talking about. That caught my attention too, Q. It wasn't exactly a wedding dress, but it looked like she had like a jacket on over a wedding dress.
2: Yeah, that looked like a wedding dress.
3: No, I think that was part of the jacket. It was like all this white tulle was coming down off of the jacket, but I saw that too.
2: Yeah, that one blew my mind. You want to talk about what caught my attention? What made you look?
1: Right. Oh, I saw it on your face. I'm like, what's going on? Something's happening.
2: Yeah.
1: Something's happening right now. I can see it on Q's face.
2: That was absolutely wild. Miles Garrett being back and Miles Garrett and Aaron Donald being together, that's wild. But that outfit was wild, too.
1: All right, we could digress a little further and get back on track at the same time. Check this out. We're talking about Miles and all that. He's the captain.
2: Right.
1: They name their captains. The Rams have 11 team captains.
2: Wow.
1: Yes, 11 team captains. You talk about doing too much. If everybody's a captain, then who's the captain?
2: Right, exactly.
1: Now, I've seen offense, defense, special teams.
2: Right.
1: That makes sense. That's what people usually do. Sometimes a coach will throw an extra captain on game day just to throw a guy bone for working hard and all that. But 11?
2: Right. You really don't need more than 3.
1: No.
2: Right? You could have one represent all elements. One on offense, one on defense, one on special teams. There it is right there.
1: That's it. That's all you need.
2: My man's part of a whole starting team.
1: Yes, 11 captains for the L.A. Rams this year.
2: Well, it's interesting, and Sister Sledge has brought it up. I mean, Miles Garrett is nursing a knee that's swelling, and they got to make this super long flight to Australia. That's not going to help. There's just so many elements of this. I heard Greeny earlier today talking about, could they go undefeated? No. They're not going to go undefeated, right? I mean, and I get it. There's been teams that have been close. The Patriots almost got it done until they didn't in the Super Bowl. But it's so hard to win in the National Football League now, Emmett. If you ever were to put something in front of me like, oh, hey, this team is going to go undefeated or you're going to take the other, I'm taking the other every time.
1: Yeah. Think of the last time a team did go undefeated. They didn't win the Super Bowl.
2: Right.
1: Like marinate on that for a minute.
2: Right.
1: The last team that went undefeated in the NFL did not win the Super Bowl. There's only been one team wire to wire. It was that Dolphins team in the 70s. Other than that, you go undefeated, it still doesn't mean you're going to raise the Super Bowl trophy.
2: And the thing about it is, and I've said this with the Rams, as talented as they are, the biggest thing, Emmett, as you know, is you have to be healthy at the right time.
1: Yeah.
2: You have to be healthy at the end of the regular season, going into the playoffs, and it's just so difficult to navigate that start to finish. It really is. Like, the biggest goal for the Rams should be, win their division, get to the playoffs, and then go from there. It shouldn't be about winning every single game. Look, they're going – first of all, they got a division game in Australia to start the season off. They very well could end up starting the season 0-1. That could easily be a loss, right? I mean, when you travel outside the country to go play a game, all bets are off as far as I'm concerned.
1: Anything could happen, and then also haven't calloused some of their main players, at least on defense, their two main players, not necessarily calloused and ready to go. And you got a quarterback who has a cranky back. So we'll see. We'll see. It's, on paper, you might as well crown them on paper, but the games aren't played there.
2: Well, and everyone has crowned them, right? And again, I get it. There's so much talent, but every time we hear about a team that's super talented and they're a super team, then, again, something goes wrong, an injury happens. I could look at, four or five teams and make an argument for why they should be in the Super Bowl and why they will be in the Super Bowl. Hell, we're not even talking about the defending champs.
1: Right? Oh, absolutely.
2: We're not even talking about the defending champs. Like, the Seahawks are sitting back thinking, cool, y'all talk about the Rams, y'all talk about someone else, we'll sit back and do our thing. Oh, by the way, we're the defending champs.
1: Yeah, I even felt like heading into last year, it was like, yeah, they're a good team. Mm-hmm. And all year it was like, hey, man, they're pretty good. But it was never like, watch out. We talked about everybody else except them. And I think the Seahawks like that. I think they're cool with it.
2: I think any team is okay with that, especially a team that has high expectations because there's not a lot of conversation around them, and they're just going about handling their business, you know. And of course, inside the locker room, you know how teams are, you know how coaches and players are and how they operate. They're going to find a reason to feel slighted. They're going to find a reason that they should be motivated. These guys aren't talking about us. Everyone's crowned the Rams, and last time I checked, we beat the Rams. So, you know what I mean? Like, do that, and that's right up their alley. That's just giving them that extra fuel that every single player and coach looks for.
1: They're gonna go, bro, look what they went. They basically pulled a Warriors KD, right? They lost and they said, we gotta go get Myles Garrett and bring Aaron Donald back. So if I'm the Seahawks, I'm feeling real good. Like, that's more respect than you could ever verbally give somebody, is that they went out, got the greatest pass rusher currently. And who knows where he's going to go down in history. And then they brought back one of the greatest interior defensive linemen that ever played. That says a lot about what they believe they need to get to the Super Bowl and win it.
2: Well, and they addressed their secondary a lot during, you know, free agency and making some trades and you know, and everything that they did in the offseason to make their weakness a strength. And their weakness last year was their defense, right? Mm-hmm. So they couldn't get off the field when they needed to. Seattle was able to orchestrate the highest scoring offense just about last season, and obviously that's in their division. So they went out and they made the proper moves to address the defense. I'm not mad at that at all. It's just before you even get to week one, already crowning them as champs because, you know, they've got one of the best pass rushers to do it, and Myles Garrett in the mix, and I have all the respect in the world for him, and then they bring back Aaron Donald, a multiple-time defensive player of the year. Doesn't mean that that's just going to work out like that. Doesn't mean that all of a sudden you're just going to check that box and, yeah, there they are, they're champs. It doesn't work like that.
1: Yeah, I haven't jumped online on Madden in a minute. I bet you everybody running with them. I bet you everybody playing with the Rams. I probably should. I'd probably still lose.
2: But I think you find a way to bring video games into the conversation. I'm just throwing it out there. I think you find a way to get involved with the video game. He's Emmett Golden. I'm Q Myers. Speaking of college game, who's actually playing for LSU? It's ESPN Radio.
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11: I'm Emmett Golden. In the NFL, Aaron Donald is back. The three-time defensive player of the year returns to the Rams after announcing he was coming out of retirement this weekend. The deal is worth a one-year deal, $20 million with playoff incentives that could raise the value up to $30 million. Rams coach Sean McVay says the team is yet to determine when Donald will appear in a game. In Pittsburgh, the Steelers and cornerback Joey Porter Jr. have until September 13th as the team's season opener against Atlanta to reach a contract extension. Steelers general manager Omar Khan says the team's policy of not negotiating during the regular season remains in place. In Green Bay, the Packers running back Josh Jacobs has been placed on the commissioner's exempt list following misdemeanor charges stemming from an alleged incident back in May. Jacobs will not be permitted to practice, attend games, or remain on the Packers 53-man roster, although he will continue to get paid. The first round is underway at the U.S. Open. Carlos Alcaraz won his opening round match. Naomi Osaka right now on ESPN. You can watch the U.S. Open on ESPN. Let's check out Major League Baseball. Some scores right now. Top of the ninth, the Rangers lead the A's 8-1. We have the Mets. They beat the Tampa Bay Rays earlier in the day. The Padres beat the Reds 5-0. Washington beat the Marlins 6-3. And the Red Sox in extra innings beat the Mariners 9-8. Coming up, more game night with Q Myers and myself, Emmett Golden.
12: 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Now that cutdown day has passed, we ask Adam Schefter what's next for the backup QB market when he joins us at 8 a.m. Eastern. It's Unsportsmanlike, 6 a.m. Eastern, right here on ESPN Radio, ESPN 2, and ESPN U.
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14: Has there been a coach in recent memory to put a bigger target on him and his team's back like Lane Kiffin has this year?
15: Oh, there's a lot of pressure. They're double-digit home favorites, and little old Clemson lying in the weeds. It's a talented football team. With all that comes expectations, and really it comes down to the health of Sam Levitt.
16: I'm so happy that college football is back. So happy that we're going to be talking about the action on the field soon, Emmett. Very, very soon. It's game night here on ESPN Radio, the all-new ESPN app, SiriusXM Channel 80, and tune in. 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He's Emmett Golden. I'm Q Myers. Make sure you tune in for college football action Saturday as 11th-ranked LSU hosts Clemson. 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Coverage starts at 4 p.m. Eastern. And I know we had week zero, so we got a little bit of a taste test of college football. But, Emmett, the real meal deal is getting started this week, and what a way to start things off with LSU and Clemson. The only question I have is, who's playing for LSU? Is it all college kids, or is it a couple former NFL guys turned back to college?
11: Well, if it's up to Lane, it'd be current NFL guys. If there was a way to make that happen, you know it would. How about Dabo? Dabo's like, nobody's saying anything about us. This is awesome. So if I was LSU, I'd be careful. But yeah, all the spotlight is on LSU. It's already one of those programs that you're always going to pay attention to anyway. But with all of this pro players going back to school and the SEC saying you're not allowed to play these guys, and it seems like Lane is not giving in to, you know, to that, it's going to be a very, very interesting fall for LSU for sure.
16: Yeah, it's going to be

0: you know, do what you want to do, which is play these guys that were in the NFL, were released by their teams, and now you want them to come back to college for one more year.
1: Yeah, and I feel like Lane is playing with fire, right? Even though there is the restraining order to not enforce these rules, what happened if you then play a guy who went to the league and, you know, went to the NFL, came back, and then that restraining order gets lifted? Now all of a sudden your whole program is jacked up. Half the budget for the sport gone.
0: Right.
1: You're gone for half a year. Your team no longer, your school rather, can no longer vote when it comes to SEC business. It's not worth it. Like, was it Daquan Wright who was in camp with the Browns? Good player. Mm-hmm. I don't know if he's worth risking your program over.
0: Right. Well, look, I don't think that it's worth it anyway. I don't think that these guys, once you go to the league, you go to the league. But again, that's not, it's obviously out of our hands. Mm-hmm. And whatever we say doesn't matter because they're doing whatever they can do to get all their guys onto the roster. So here's Lane Kiffin, and he's apparently planning to follow all the SEC rules. Here he is.
2: A lot of athletes filed these injunctions or temporary restraining orders around the country against the NCAA. They were in this fifth year and felt their attorneys and them felt they should get that year back because of the NCAA not handling it properly. So as they started to win these cases, obviously, then came in conference rules. And so I don't think it was much very much a surprise. If you're those kids' attorneys or those kids, they feel they have a court order saying they can play. And now if they're restricted by someone to not, you know, they brought a court order against the conference. So there's no intent, nor there ever was, to play somebody that we're not supposed to in order of an SEC rule. So I think, again, I'm not the spokesperson. I think now you're waiting to see Thursday. You know, the SEC had a stance, made a rule. A judge felt that they couldn't do that to the players. So we'll be practicing, focused on Clemson, and spending our time on that all week.
1: It, what's interesting to me is it's the easiest fix in the world as long as everybody's on the same page. Doesn't sound like Lane Kiffin's on the same page. If everybody in college football feel like once you commit and you go to the NFL and you're in a camp, right, and you are on a roster, had to get waived in order to go back to school, you should not be allowed to come back. But there's, you know, one, maybe two guys that are like, I don't care. I want it. Then you can't, because all you really have to do is just not recruit these guys.
0: Yeah,
1: it's as simple as collusion, but that's all you got to do.
0: Right. Well, look, I mean, these guys are obviously they're in an NFL camp, so they were good enough to make it to that level. So, mm-hmm. Of course, all these coaches are looking at and all Lane Kiffin's looking at is this guy could help me win games, right? Which is at the end of the day, all that really matters, especially for him there at LSU. His one goal is to win a national championship. They didn't bring him in for anything else. They didn't bring him in to get to the college football playoffs. They didn't bring him in to get to a fancy bowl game. They brought him in for one reason only, to win a national championship. So that's his task.
1: Yeah, well, if I'm the AD, I would tell Lane, if you get half my budget taken away because you want to win a national championship, you'll never work in college football again. You know, like I would let him know flat out, I'm telling you, you can't do this. But obviously, it seems like Lane, since, you know, I'm sure we know they're paying him a pretty penny, is probably the one leading us to like, hey, let's not overreact here. Let's wait and see what the courts say.
0: Well, that's the thing. He's saying, look, I'm not doing anything wrong because the court says, actually, I can do this.
1: Right.
0: So he's that kid in the back of the room that's like, what are you talking about? There's nothing to see here. I'm not doing anything wrong.
1: I ain't breaking any laws.
0: I'm following the rules. This is how the rule is set up. If you don't like the rules, change the rules. Don't get mad at me. I'm just, like I always say, I'm just the weatherman. I'm just here to let you know that it might rain. If you want to wear a coat or take an umbrella, that's good. If not, well, that's on you, Jack. So that's what he's doing. He's playing the, I'm just following the rules. Whatever rules in place is what I'm doing.
1: Yeah, yeah, and I would follow him into the office if I was the AT and be like, listen, dog, all right, we're not recruiting guys that went to the NFL because there's just so much at stake. Mm-hmm. You know, we talk about, and we know it, and most people do, but if you don't, most college programs, volleyball, swimming, baseball, depend on the revenue in which
0: from football
1: the football gets.
0: Yep.
1: So if you snatch

0: the football program's budget, you're taking away most of the athletic program's money.
1: I feel like that's not really going to happen, though. I feel like that they're just talking a big game, but they're not really going to enforce it. And if they do try to enforce it, what's going to happen? Well, someone's going to go running back to court to try to make sure that they can't. You know what I mean? Like, yeah, I just feel like, and I could be wrong.
0: Yeah,
1: I could be absolutely
0: like it,
1: wrong.
0: Since they're in a league, and you think the 15 other schools in the SEC wouldn't love to go, oh, no, man, we're standing on business. We're going to make sure you get punished because right. you broke this. It's 15 against one at that standpoint.
1: But what if they're doing it too? Because I know Lane Kiffin ain't the only coach that's looking in that direction.
0: Well, I mean, and
1: you know what I mean? Like, yeah, and, he might be the one that's most vocal about yeah. it. He might be the one that's talking about it.
0: Yeah,
1: but if you think that there ain't no other coaches that are looking at some NFL players that didn't quite cut in, say, well, I sure could use that middle linebacker on my team.
0: Well, if it happened in the SEC, then the coaches are foolish because they're AD. Remember that LSU abstained from voting?
1: Yeah.
0: You know, but everybody else voted for these rules. Everybody yeah, no. else did. So I don't think they would vote for the rules if they knew their head coach was actively trying to recruit former NFL players. It is a mess,
1: yes.
0: you know, to understate it greatly.
1: Well, and the thing about it is it's only supposed to be a mess for this year. So, yeah. and if that's true, then fine. I can deal with trying to, you know, navigate myself through the muddy waters this year and then have a clean slate next year when hopefully that's all it is. But my issue is, what's next? What loophole can be found in between right now and next year that says, well, this is what we thought we were going to do, but now we could bring this player in because this is how much eligibility he has because this, that, and the third.
0: How about this? How about a kid graduates from high school, goes to college, figures, oh, I'm not going to play. Let me get back to high school and reclassify. Like, that's the next thing, right? And they'll yeah. go, well, there's precedent set in college because guys went, and we don't want to open Pandora's box. Listen, you're either good enough to play in the NFL or you're not, and there's no shame in not good enough to play in the NFL. There's no shame in that at all.
1: No.
0: If you got invited to a camp, you are one of the greatest athletes on the face of this planet, and you should feel proud of that. But your college days are over.
1: Facts. Big facts right there. Well, we'll find out who's going to be suiting up for LSU when they host Clemson. 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Looking forward to that one. He's Emmett Golden. I'm Q Myers. We know that Kevin Jennings is a special quarterback there at SMU, but how special is he? We'll find out next here on Game Night on ESPN Radio on the all-new ESPN app.
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0: 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He's Emmett Golden. I'm Q Myers. Joining us now from SMU is their wide receiver, Yamir Knight. And Yamir, thanks so much for your time. I appreciate you. And everything I've been hearing is that you're going to be that alpha dog wide receiver from the slot position for SMU this season. Is that how you're feeling about this upcoming year as well?
1: Lord willing, my God, Lord willing.
2: Yeah, awesome. Hey, you know, you left James Madison and headed to SMU. What was it about SMU?
1: Really, it was the culture. You know, during the portal process, I took a couple visits to other places, and ultimately, like, I just felt like it was family when I took my visit to SMU. You know, everybody was really nice, really welcoming. Scheme was really great. Situation was also really great, you know, and I had a couple conversations with people that I care about, like my mom and my older brother, and ultimately this was just the best spot for me.
0: What is it about playing the slot wide receiver position as opposed to being on the outside? Kind of like, what's the, you know, what's the advantages and disadvantages, I guess?
1: I guess the advantage is that you just have more of the field to, you know, get open in your routes and things like that. I wouldn't say there's too many disadvantages of being in the slot, you know, being a slot guy. I love playing in the slot. I love to move around as well, play outside. You got longer corners on the outside rather than having safeties in the inside usually guarding you. So it's really a mix and match, you know, with that position.
2: Now, your quarterback, Kevin Jennings, some Heisman hype for him this year. What's your favorite part about playing with Kevin?
1: My favorite part about playing with Kevin is just, like, his humbleness, honestly. You know, that dude walks in the building and he greets everybody with no ego, you know. As soon as I got to SMU, he was one of the first dudes that I met. And it was just like, I just met a random dude in Dallas that didn't hold any, you know, high stats on his college football journey and stuff like that. So I feel like that was just great, you know, just meeting him, bonding with him. And he's a great dude. So, you know, that's somebody I would love to play with and play for.
0: Yamir Knight, SMU wide receivers with us here on Game Night on ESPN Radio and the all-new ESPN app. Your strength and conditioning coach, Sean Griswold, is very high on you. He said not only is he a great football player, but he's a great athlete, and then got mad because EA Sports only gave you a 55 on a strength score in college football 27. What should they have given you? What kind of score should

0: you have gotten?
1: I was being generous. I was asked that same exact question on another interview, and I told myself an 80. And Rhett Lashley, our head coach, was right next to me, and he said 94. So he said I was being too humble about that.
2: Oh, I love that. I love it. Now, do you play the college game, or are you like a 2K or Call of Duty guy?
1: I'm actually on 2K as we speak right now.
2: Hey, you got to add me, dog. You got to add. Y'all looking for a center? Y'all looking for a center? You know, let me know.
0: Oh, no.
1: I mix and match between the games, though. I'm more so of a 2K guy, but whenever the game comes out, you know, it's a blessing to just be in the game and play as yourself, you know. And also, my older brother is also in the game, so, you know, just having that ability to just play with him as well, you know, it's just truly a blessing.
0: Now, well, you're never going to be able to say Gambit now.
2: Yeah,
0: now
2: you guys see, man, forget football. What's your bill? What bill you running with?
1: My dude, I got a bouncy three-point rim reaper.
2: Nice. That's what I'm talking about.
0: This is all foreign language to me. I don't know. Hey, man, I don't know. I'm out of this one. This is a foreign language to your boy, man. I don't know nothing about what y'all talking about.
2: Yeah, Q don't know nothing about cap breakers. He don't know nothing about none of that. You know what I'm saying? I'm all about it, though. I'm all about it. I love hearing that.
0: There you go. Ymir Knight, SMU wide receivers with us here on Game Night on ESPN Radio on the all-new ESPN app. Well, on Labor Day, you guys got a hell of a game, man, out the gates at Florida State. What I mean, how excited is that for that being the first game of the season? Kind of give you a measuring stick of where you are as a team.
1: You know, it's really just super exciting. Like you said, just like will show us, like, you know, where we are as a team. All the off-season hard work that we done put in, you know, as a group, wide receiver group, as a team, you know, like all the hard times that we went through, you know, we just get to go out there on a huge stage, you know, ACC opponent, first game of the season. I don't think it's anything better.
2: You mentioned that your brother was in the game, that he plays, you know, college football too. What was it like, playing with your brother at James Madison?
1: Oh, man, that was just a dream come true, you know. Just growing up with that dude always, you know, leading me to get really to where we are now. We always had conversations about playing college football, not necessarily doing it together, but, you know, we played football together basically our whole entire lives. And I had another brother. He was at the University of UConn when I was going into college. So ultimately, my decision was going to be to play with one of my brothers. And just the opportunity presented itself for James Madison. And that was like just the best thing that could ever happen to me. And really for my family as well. I know that was surreal for my mother.
2: I'm always interested. I have two boys, and they shared a room for a long time. Did you share a room with your brothers growing up, or did you all have your own space?
1: Yeah, I definitely, those two brothers that I just mentioned, we shared a room. It was us three until we were about, I was about sixth grade.
2: Yeah, that sounds about right. That's how mine was too.
0: So, so who was the most dominant in the room, though? Who was the most dominant?
2: Who ran the yard?
0: Yeah.
1: my older brother William, you know, he's 26 right now. So I would say he held it down for the most part, you know, but me and Wayne got after him as much as we could.
0: I'm not mad at that at all. Again, Ymir Knight, SMU wide receiver with us here on Game Night on ESPN Radio and the all-new ESPN app. What have you thought about just the way that college football is going, the 5-5, having an opportunity to, you know, play another year? What does that mean for you?
1: You know, I just take those things, you know, day by day. I came into this football season wanting it to be my last year, and I kind of still have that same mentality, you know. But I think that just the way that is, you know, getting rid of the red shirt, I think it's a great thing because for people like me, you know, to just get an extra year, that'd just like help our draft stocks and just, you know, it'd be more film on the table just to help the athletes out.
0: So if you're going to take your game to the next level, which I believe you will, who is it that you kind of model your game after? Who do you look up to in the league?
1: Ooh, I got a few. I would say my favorite route runner in the league is Tank Dell. It's a really underrated pick, but the way he moves is really, really super efficient. You know, he's so quick. He's a great route runner. And I just think somebody that's similar to me in build is Wandell Robinson. Mm-hmm. And he just got a big contract. So, yep, congrats to that dude. I've been watching him for a while. He was a running back at Nebraska all the way to him being a slot receiver at Kentucky.
0: No, I respect that. I really do. I mean, you play the position, so when you're able to identify a technician like that or technicians like those two guys, I really do respect that. Well, Yamir, I know you're looking forward to this season. Again, everything gets started on Labor Day against Florida State. Good luck to you. Good luck to your teammates, man. We definitely appreciate your time.
1: Thank you, man. I appreciate you guys for having me. It was truly a blessing.
2: Hey, I'm going to be looking for you in the wreck, dog. I'm going to let you know. I'm going to be looking for you in that wreck. Ego D80.
0: You know, ain't never going to get rid of him now. Unbelievable.
2: Appreciate you, bro.
0: Yeah,
2: I'm telling you.
0: That's wild, man. That's every road that you go down has to go back to video games. Video games or Cleveland or a combination of the two.
2: You've known me for a while now, 4 or 5 years, right?
0: I know. That sound and every right? road that yeah. you go down leads to video games in Cleveland.
2: That's me. That's who I am. I'm telling you, man, I got a center. It's a new build. I usually go 7'4 center. I went 6'11 center this time. I wanted a little more speed, you know, but I'm finishing at the rim. You know I'm the original stretch four in real life, so you know I got to hit the three. You know what I'm saying? And I can dish because I dished in real life like
0: There's
2: that.
0: There's nothing original about you. You are not the original stretch four.
2: I was.
0: You know. No.
2: I was ahead of my time.
0: No, yeah, of course. Everyone was ahead of their time. In your world, what are you talking about? Get out of here. Now my guy is up here getting ready for a big game coming up, and Emmett's up here talking about video games. So there you go. Quarterbacks are being kept on NFL rosters. Multiples, that's next on ESPN Radio.
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4: 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In fact, Lane Kiffin's all about recruiting those guys.
5: Everything about this is dirty. 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
8: I'm Emmett Golden. In the NFL, Aaron Donald is back. The three-time defensive player of the year returns to the Rams after coming out of retirement and agreeing to a one-year deal. He announced this weekend the deal is worth $20 million with playoff incentives that could raise the total value to $30 million. Rams head coach Sean McVay says the team is yet to determine when Donald will appear in a game. In Pittsburgh, the Steelers and cornerback Joey Porter Jr. have until September 13th. That's when the Pittsburgh Steelers open up the season against Atlanta to reach a contract extension. Their general manager Omar Khan says the team's policy of not negotiating during the regular season is still in place. They're not budging on that. In Dallas, Sam Howell will be the backup to Dak Prescott. The Cowboys waive Joe Milton III despite having an impressive preseason. In international soccer, Lionel Messi has announced his retirement from the Argentina national team. Messi made his announcement on Instagram. He referenced the recent death of his father, who passed away on August 8th at the age of 68. Let's take a look at Major League Baseball. Some crazy scores tonight. The Cubs blow out the Brewers 17-3. The Rangers beat the Athletics 8-1. The Twins all over the Tigers tonight, 11-1. And the Red Sox beat the Mariners in extra innings, 9-8. Coming up next, more game night with Q Myers and myself, Emmett Golden.
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8: It's over. You see Michigan and think they gonna do anything?
10: Dang. I'm just saying, why you gotta come out so strong against, what did Michigan ever do to you? Man, you didn't go to Ohio State. Your wife did.
8: I know. So I'm
10: You're not

0: 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OH!
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0: I do yell Roll Tide all the time in this house.
4: From the Bay.
0: But you take it to a whole nother level when you start claiming your Ohio State allegiance. You take it to a whole nother level.
4: Ohio.
0: I don't matter. I don't care. You don't have no business with nothing Ohio State. The only thing you're just by association because your wife went there. That
4: Man,
0: was it.
4: I kind of went there.
0: You did not kind of go there at all. No, you did not.
4: I went there
0: No,
4: a lot.
0: You went on visits.
4: I didn't go to
0: and
4: school.
0: Not to campus. Exactly. You didn't go on visits on campus. To campus. Yeah, you visited her
4: Baker
0: on
4: East, all right? Baker
0: yeah, exactly.
4: East. I know about Baker East. See,
0: yeah.
4: That's I was there. Boots on the ground.
0: Yeah.
4: High
0: okay.
4: Street.
0: Yeah, uh-huh. Exactly. You live on High Street, man. Ring the bell on Emmett Golden, man.
4: Yeah, I'm putting my business on.
0: Tripping here on Game Night on ESPN Radio on the all-new ESPN app, SiriusXM Channel 80. And tune in. 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NFL, we've seen the cutdowns happen on Sunday. They had to get the rosters trimmed down to 53 by 6 p.m. Eastern time. Every team did that. But there's a lot of moving and shaking going on with these teams. They're still, the rosters are still in flux. They've set their practice squads. They've gone through the waiver wires. And Emmett, multiple teams are keeping multiple quarterbacks. It was one thing to keep three quarterbacks.
4: Mm-hmm.
0: There's teams that are keeping four quarterbacks, including the Falcons, including the Vikings, the Eagles, and the Steelers, all have four quarterbacks currently on the roster.
4: And it's weird for a few of these teams.
0: Mm-hmm.
4: It's crazy for the Eagles. Like, you have a Super Bowl winning starting quarterback, a Super Bowl MVP starting quarterback. Why do you need three other guys? Like,
0: right.
4: To me, that makes no sense at all. Even the Vikings, to a certain extent, you've identified.
0: They only have three now because they did end up waving their
4: okay.
0: guy on Monday.
4: Right.
0: So,
4: that
0: Max Crosmer wins on Monday.
4: That
0: but
4: works.
0: Still three, yeah.
4: That works. Now, technically speaking, the Browns have four quarterbacks. They put one on IR, Dylan Gabriel, who ironically came
0: he
4: up.
0: He balls out in a preseason game, and then all of a sudden he's hurt.
4: All of a sudden. Who would have thunk it? How
0: right.
4: crazy is that? It seems like a trend where, at least after the initial cuts,
0: mm-hmm.
4: that teams want to keep quarterbacks because I think the days of, we can slide this guy through waivers
0: yeah.
4: and get him back on our practice squad is kind of over. So I feel like every team's trying to wait out all the other teams
0: mm-hmm.
4: so they make the moves for the quarterbacks if they need one. And once those moves are made, then they could try to release a guy and bring him back on the practice squad.
0: Well, you mentioned the Eagles and the four quarterbacks. They have Jalen Hurts, Andy Dalton. Obviously, Andy Dalton's a longtime veteran quarterback. Tanner McKee is in the mix, and Cole Payton. So to your point, why do they have four quarterbacks on the roster? Well, let's hear from the GM, Howie Roseman.
5: It's just such a valuable position, you know, and just from our perspective, you know, last year, obviously, we took someone in the fifth round, let him go. He left our practice squad to go somewhere else, traded for a sixth round pick. You know, these guys are valuable. They take time to develop. At the same time, that position is so valuable to this organization over a long period of time. And so want to be strong there and, you know, think both those guys behind Jalen have value, have shown that over the course of their careers. And we kind of take all the information at our disposal to make all these decisions.
4: Can we ring the bell on Howie? Can we ring the
0: yes.
4: bell on Howie?
0: Hey, yeah. man, everybody can get it, man. Everybody can get it.
4: Listen, and Cole Payton's going to catch a stray. And I in no way mean anything no way to offend Cole, but you think Cole is going to be the difference between the Eagles winning the Super Bowl or not this year?
0: No. Of course not.
4: No, he's not. He's not. They have their quarterback, Jalen Hurts, a really good quarterback, by the way, a guy that has proved he can not only get you to a Super Bowl, but he can win one. So I get assets and return on investments. I understand all of that. But I also understand charging it to the game. And sometimes you just got to go, hey, this was a guy that we brought in. not necessarily good enough to make the 53. Maybe we keep him on the practice squad. Let's make this move, because it's a dangerous game if you get to the regular season. Only if you get to the regular season, and I'd be surprised if any of these teams got to the regular season and still have four quarterbacks on the active roster.
0: No, they're not going to do that. It's a numbers game. You know that they've got to get, you know, they need those roster spots. They're so valuable for other positions, especially when you start to get even into the regular season, when you start suffering some injuries. There's no way that you're going to hang on to all these quarterbacks. I mean, it's rare for teams to hold on to three quarterbacks these days,
4: right,
0: let alone have them hold on to four quarterbacks. So, you know, it's a matter of time before these teams adjust their roster accordingly. Like, the Steelers have Aaron Rodgers, Mason Rudolph, Will Howard, and Drew Aller. Like, they clearly don't need all those guys. But, again, for the time being, they do have them. I did want to bring up one quarterback note that I thought was pretty interesting. I didn't really see this one coming. The Cowboys moved on from Joe Milton.
4: Yeah.
0: Sam Howell's going to be the Cowboys' backup, you know, behind Dak Prescott. But they actually waived Joe Milton, and I thought that he was playing pretty well. I thought he was the guy that ever since they traded for him with the Patriots, they were pretty happy with what they had in him. Now, you know, I'm sure he's going to, you know, revert back to the practice squad if he doesn't, you know, get picked up by some other team. But I was really surprised. I thought that he had a little promise there.
4: Yeah, and I know it was correct. We talked about him a lot in Cleveland as last year or the year or two or so as an option. Like, hey, if he ever comes available, maybe they should take a look at him, because he has shown some promise and has shown some ability. So I don't think he's going to be available too long. The biggest problem is from a starting standpoint, I don't think that week one or week two is probably in his future, because you got to learn whatever new offense you go to, and he's still a young quarterback. Some guys get that down quickly. You know, Joe Flacco can show up to any team and be ready to play within the week. Younger quarterbacks, it takes a little longer.
0: Yeah, it does. But I'm really impressed with Joe Milton when he's come into the league to where he is right now, and the way that he's been able to develop. And like I said, I mean, 29 of 43, 378 yards, three touchdowns, no picks in the preseason. I know the preseason isn't the end-all be-all, but I just feel like he's just continued to grow. He's really shown some promise. I mean, look, this is a guy that, remember, he was in college behind Hendon Hooker in Tennessee. And I didn't know what he was going to be able to, you know, to do, if he was even going to translate to the National Football League. The Patriots had him. They moved on from him quickly. So right then I'm thinking, all right, well, I guess the writing's on the wall that he's not going to, you know, evolve and turn into somebody. And it seems like the Cowboys really had something. I would not be surprised if a team went out and made a move just to bring him in, just to see what he has. I think it's worth the juice would be worth the squeeze as far as I'm concerned.
4: You know what's interesting is I'm surprised they weren't able to trade him. And I know that I'm sure, I guess I should say, that they tried to move him, but they couldn't get the price they were looking for.
0: Right.
4: I know that there's some quarterbacks in Cleveland that maybe some teams kicked the tires on, but they didn't want to pay the price. So everybody is holding on to these quarterbacks because they're valuable, but they can't get value for them on the trade market.
0: Right.
4: Well, that's not adding up.
0: I think it's funny because you mentioned the Browns and their quarterback situation, and, you know, teams potentially trading for them. I don't see a team reaching out to Cleveland for any quarterback but Dylan Gabriel. That's the one that I would see. I mean, Shador, I don't see that for obvious reasons. Deshaun, for even more obvious reasons.
4: Yeah,
0: so
4: I see.
0: Exactly. And I mentioned that last week, that I thought there was a chance that maybe Atlanta would reach out for Dylan Gabriel only because Kevin Stefanski was there, regardless if that's true or not. But, you know, I it's funny to see and hear that, you know, there's could be some teams that were reaching out to Cleveland for their quarterbacks, but then their quarterback ends up injured with a back injury and is on IR right now.
4: Yeah, you ever have a problem and you just kick it down the road a little bit?
0: Yeah.
4: That's
0: called layaway.
4: Yeah. Like, for instance, my AC went out a couple hours ago. I'll deal with that another day. I'm doing some other stuff. I'll focus on that. And that's what it felt like. The Browns were like, look, we have four quarterbacks. Mm-hmm. We cannot get rid of Deshaun Watson until his contract expires, and it will at the end of this season. Talen Green is a guy they drafted in the sixth round who had a quarter of preseason action and looked really good in that quarter. Big, tall, strong guy, really fast. They don't want to risk him to waivers. Dylan Gabriel is a guy that doesn't need a full week of practice to be able to operate your offense like a backup quarterback, right? Mm-hmm. So that, I think the Browns look at Dillon Gabriel and go, he's the prototypical backup and we don't want to lose him. And then you have Shador, who can make plays, but it seems like the operation, at least as far as the way Todd Monken wants the offense to operate, mm-hmm. it looks as though Shador has struggled with that a little bit. So from a trade standpoint, I don't know how much value is there, you know, what someone would be willing to give up for Shador. The Browns, I know them. I know for a fact they wouldn't take less than they spent on him. And he was a fifth-round pick.
0: I'll say, they didn't spend much on him. They got him in the fifth round.
4: Right. But if you call and go, hey, we'll give you a six, they just rather keep him on the roster, you know, because they look at it as a loss. But rubber going to meet the road at some point in about week five of the NFL season, and we'll find out what they do then.
0: He's Emmett Golden. I'm Q Myers. It's game night here on ESPN Radio. I yell Roll Tide in my house. I also like to yell All Rise. When's the next time I'm going to do that? It's the game night on ESPN Radio on the all-new ESPN app.
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2: Meets compassion.

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1: Angels. Major League Baseball update.
0: Angels and the Yankees, bottom of the fifth. The Angels have the lead 6-1. I bring that up, though, because I really wanted to talk about Aaron Judge. The Yankees began a week-long trip on the West Coast with Aaron Judge in the mix. His ramp-up continues to go well this week as he adds more activity. It is possible you could see a return to the Yankees during the next homestand. But let's hear from the manager himself, Aaron Boone, as it pregame presser.
2: I think it's possible. I'm not going to put a date on it, but you know, I think those things are in play now. It's again about getting the durability and the workload built up on them, which is the biggest thing now.
3: Yeah, and I mean, they're going to be in the playoffs. They'll be the one of the wild cards. We'll see if they can creep up here at the end of the season and maybe steal the division, but you're adding Aaron Judge for the playoffs. It's a pretty good guy to add, you know, once you get to the postseason.
0: I just can't wait to see him back out there, man. I mean, it's just certain guys that you want to see in action. Like, we always want to see Shohei in action, right? Yep. I don't care who you're a fan of. I always want to see Aaron Judge in action. He just takes the game to a whole nother level, and you know the Yankees aren't complete without him, regardless if you're a Yankee fan or not. It's just seeing that dude out there. So he did say he hopes to avoid a rehab assignment, instead making up for one by facing the equivalent of live pitching against their little traject machine. So it basically simulates the exact pitches of big leaguers. So either way, I don't care what you're simulating. I don't care who you're going up against. I just want to see him back in the lineup sooner rather than later.
3: Yeah, and there'll be a little bit. You got to get your timing back together and kind of get used to seeing live pitching and stuff like that. But I don't expect it to take too long.
0: We'll just send you back out there and let you throw some BP to him, and he'll just drill you over the fence a few times, and then he'll be good to go.
3: He wouldn't be the first. He wouldn't be the first. So
0: I know that's right. Yeah. I
3: have my good games and my bad ones. So
0: I would say I would stand in the outfield and shag balls, but I don't think there'll be too many coming to me. Mm-mm. So I don't think that job would really be necessary. But right now, the Yankees could definitely use them as they're down 6-1 to the Angels in the bottom of the fifth. He's Emmett Golden. I'm Q Myers. It's game night here on ESPN Radio.
4: I'm not someone that is an NFL evaluator. I rarely have strong opinions about the draft. But I did go online and say definitively, Will Levis will be the best quarterback in this draft. But it's one of the great L's of all time for me. I was on the Will Levis train.
5: I don't think you were just on the train. You built tracks across America.
4: I did.
5: By yourself, single-handedly.
4: I was like the guy in the Gilded Age. I was trying to cross one end of the country to the other with tracks.
0: That was Matt Myron here on ESPN Radio, and Matt had the strong take, being the Kentucky guy that he is, that Will Levis was going to be the strongest and the best quarterback in that draft when he was drafted by the Tennessee Titans. And now not only has he been released, but he's also cleared waivers. So nobody picked him up either. So he's out there as a free agent at this stage of the game. Clearly that was just a bad take on Matt's part.
3: Yeah, and it happens, right? It gets the best of us, you know, the best of us. And I've been known to do this for Cavaliers players that get drafted. A little-known player, Sergei Karasev, was a guy that came from overseas, from Europe. He is a three-point shooter, and I love me a Euro that can shoot the threes, right? I was like, man, Sergei is going to be a dog. I don't think he was in the league for 3 years. You know what I'm saying? Now, the name that everybody might recognize that after I saw him in the summer league, he had one good game in the summer league, and I said, man, it makes sense now. Anthony Bennett.
0: Oh, yeah, man. UNLV zone.
3: Yeah, Anthony Bennett, he had one good game. He struggled in the summer league, but he had one good game in the summer league. I was like, okay, I see it now. And it was all bad for my man, AB.
0: Yeah, no, it was bad. I remember when he was drafted number one overall, I kept thinking, huh? What am I missing? What am I not seeing here? And, well, clearly, I wasn't missing anything.
3: You
0: weren't. He wasn't very good. I'll tell you about one of mine that I thought was going to be really good. In the second round back in 2017, the Raiders drafted Obi Melanfonwu. He was a safety out of UConn, and he was the guy who wowed everybody where? at the combine. Mm-hmm. He wowed everybody at the combine. He had all the athletic traits. He was a guy that was going to be able to play multiple different positions. Man, he was the raw Melon Fonwu. I believe his brother ended up actually playing in the league for a while and played at a much higher level than Obi did. But, man, just that name, everyone was like, oh, yeah, he's going to be the guy. I learned that name quick, fast, in a hurry, and for nothing. And I'll say this. He was the guy I was excited about him because the Raiders' first-round draft pick that year was a guy I was not excited about, Gerrion Conley. And you know where Gerrion Conley went.
3: Oh, I do. The Ohio State University.
0: Your alma mater, Ohio State. Said nobody.
3: That's plenty of people that went to Ohio State.
0: I know. I'm saying not your alma mater. I'm saying it ain't yours.
3: I don't have a college dropout.
0: I know you don't. Exactly. Yeah. You have alma mater like I do.
3: Proud college dropout.
0: Yeah.
3: I did pretty good for myself.
0: Yeah. Well, Gerrion Conley was going through some things at that time when he was going through the draft process. And Reggie McKenzie, then Raiders GM, decided he was going to draft him in the first round anyway, even though he had some situations going on off the field. And so I never liked that pick. It didn't work out. He's actually in the, UFL now. You know, so I believe he's playing in Houston or was playing in Houston. So, you know, maybe he'll get another crack at things. Like, I don't like guys to fail, but I definitely was not a big fan of his. And then, like I said, Obi Melon Fonwu was a guy that I just knew was going to be a player. He wasn't.
3: Yeah. And I feel like we do that, especially with whatever team we root for, their like third through sixth round picks, maybe third, fourth, fifth. Right. I think in that round, a lot of times we grab on to a guy and be like, man, I think that guy's going to be, he's going to be a hidden gem in the draft. And sometimes you're right, other times you're wrong. Will Levis, that was a wild take there by Matt.
0: Yeah. It was. It was.
3: I'm not saying I thought Will Levis was going to be terrible. I'm not even saying that. But I did not think he'd be the best quarterback in that draft.
0: No, not at all. Not at all. And, you know, again, he had some good quality traits. You know, he had a strong arm. He had done some good things at Kentucky. But what had concerned me about him to begin with was he had done really well the previous season. But then the next season, he had taken a step back. And when you start hearing the, oh, well, it's because his offensive line wasn't in place, or, oh, because he didn't have any weapons, that's when I start getting concerned. You know, when I start saying, wait, hold on, he did well one year and didn't so much the next year, and it's because of other people around him. So then I'm thinking, well, did the other people around him just make him?
3: Right.
0: You know what I mean? So that was the big concern for me. Just for the record, Obi Melon Fonwu played in 7 games in his career.
3: Oh, well, hey, he got 7. A little bit.
0: Right. 7. One game started. But that was the guy that I was hanging the hat on, that he was gonna be the dude. So that was a bad take by me. We all have those bad takes. Matter of fact, I know there's plenty of folks out there that had their bad takes on players that they saw that they just knew was gonna be the end all be all. Like, you thought Anthony Bennett was gonna be the guy. I thought Obi Melon Fonwu was gonna be the guy. Matt thought that Will Levis was gonna be the guy. All bad takes. really bad takes. So we all have at least a couple of them, right? There's a couple. I don't want to go back to 2007 and talk about a quarterback that the Raiders might have taken in the first round, number one overall, that definitely did not work out.
3: Yeah, we don't want to do that.
0: Not bringing that bad mojo to the conversation. Not going to go there.
3: And I don't want to say nothing about Johnny Football. Let's just move on.
0: Oh, yeah. Yeah, yeah. Right? Look, I mean, the Vikings, as Sister Sledge pointed out, they thought J.J. McCarthy was going to be the dude.
3: Facts. Yeah. Facts. And that was a good Michigan team. Most of the guys that got drafted are no longer in the NFL, you know, so they were just great college players.
0: Let us know your take. Let us know your hot take on the player that you thought was going to be great. Not so much. 888-SAY-ESPN, 888-729-3776. 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

0: mimic Golden. The GOAT calls it quits. Lionel Messi has announced his retirement from Argentina's national team. Messi made the announcement on Instagram. He referenced the recent death of his father, who passed away on August 8th at the age of 68. He will still continue his club career in the MLS. The first round is underway at the U.S. Open. Carlos Alcaraz won his opening match in straight sets, and you can watch the U.S. Open on ESPN. On to football, the Dallas Cowboys made a decision at backup. Sam Howell will back up Dak Prescott this year. The Cowboys waived Joe Milton III despite having an impressive preseason. Let's take a look at Major League Baseball right now. The Angels lead the Yankees 6-1 in the bottom of the sixth. It's the bottom of the sixth out in Arizona as the Diamondbacks trail the Phillies. There are games that have gone final, and there have been some blowouts. The Cubs put a football score up on the Brewers 17-3. The Twins beat the Tigers 11-1. The Rangers 8-1 over the Athletics. And the Houston Astros beat the White Sox 6-3. Coming up next, more Game Night with Q Myers and myself, Emmett Golden.
1: 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Now that cutdown day has passed, we ask Adam Schefter what's next for the backup QB market when he joins us at 8 a.m. Eastern. It's Unsportsmanlike, 6 a.m. Eastern, right here on ESPN Radio, ESPN2, and ESPNU.

0: Sim Channel 80 and tune in. 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College football week one. Excited about that coming up this weekend. And tell you what, Boise State's got a tough one right out the blocks as they are taking on Oregon. And join us now to talk all things Boise State football, we bring in defensive edge Jaden Virgin Morgan. And Jaden, thanks so much for your time. We appreciate you here on game night. So you're going up against the number two team in the country right out the gates. What are your thoughts on that matchup with Oregon?
1: Yes, sir. I mean, it's amazing to be able to have an opportunity to play such a praised team for the first game. And I think it's just being able to show out there or go out there and prove something. I feel like that's going to be the biggest thing for us for sure.
2: How do you balance being fired up and at the same time not making more than what it needs to be? It just being the first game, and obviously you want to start off, but how have you balanced that focus to maybe DTM and doing too much?
1: Yeah, kind of like you said, just not making the game bigger than it is. You know, it is game one, and a lot of teams and a lot of players get different preseason accolades and preseason ratings, and just being able to know that we have to execute and everyone has to do their job on the field, and we'll be just all right with that.
0: Jaden Virgin Morgan is with us here on Game Night on ESPN Radio on the all-new ESPN app. You spent your entire career there at Boise State. What has made that home for you? What has made that the space that you want to be at and play your college ball?
1: Yeah, I think one thing about Boise State that's different than a lot of programs is the brotherhood. I know it's like a cliche thing to say, and a lot of people maybe say that about their programs, but I think the brotherhood that is in this program is just different. Just the way the guys, as well as the coaches, just come together and work together, and just the competition and brotherhood is just one of the biggest things that kept me here.
2: So you were a tight end. You moved to defensive end. Other than the money defensive ends get paid in the NFL, what made you make that change?
1: I'd say I trusted Boise State. They brought me in as an edge player, and they said that they saw a lot of potential in me playing at edge, and I trusted them, and I can't be happier with that decision.
0: What about the team naming you a captain this season? What has that meant for you?

0: did you already have a coat, or did you buy like a winter coat up when you got to Boise?
1: I definitely bought a winter coat when I got out here because I didn't realize how cold it was going to get.
2: It's funny because I was laughing like, I know my man's got a coat. And he was like, nope, didn't get one until I got
0: to
2: Boise.
0: Ain't no need for him until you need one, right?
2: Right. I know, that's right. Yes, so, Jaden, so from San Diego to Boise, and then you go on a trip this spring to Germany, you and your teammates, what was that like for you to be in Germany this spring?
1: Man, that Germany was amazing. I mean, that was my first time really leaving the country. So just being able to experience just another country in general, and the fact that I was able to go with my teammate that was from there and really get the local experience rather than just all the touristy things. I mean, we did a few touristy things, but we got home-cooked meals most of the nights. We got to stay in his parents' house or a couple of his friends' houses. So it was just... it was amazing. It gave me a completely different perspective for sure.
0: I love talking to guys about their ratings on NCAA college football. How do you feel? Did they do you right? How you feeling about your rating on the game?
1: Honestly, I mean, I think it's great. I think they gave it to me based off of last season's stats, and I think I have a lot to prove still. So I'm excited to be able to prove that I can have a higher rating than that.
0: Now, are you a gamer, or you don't really play games much?
1: I don't play games too much. I've tried to, because I know a lot of the guys do, to get your mind off a lot of stuff. But I can't sit down and play a game for too long. I get too fidgety.
0: So what do you do? What do you do to clear your mind?
1: Honestly, I'll either go outside and do something. I'll go on a drive. It's hard for me to sit in my apartment for a while. Like, I'll watch film and then I'll go on a drive, or I'll watch a TV show and go on a drive. Just trying to get out as much as possible other than relaxing or taking a nap.
2: Jaden, don't worry. I'm not a gamer either. My tag team partner, Emmett Golden, is always talking about all the games he's playing. I ain't no gamer either, so it's okay. Me and you, we can kill you like that.
0: See, I was going to ask for your gamer tag, but it's all good. You know what I'm saying?
2: Already trying to get your focus off. Look, he's got to get worried about and get ready for Oregon, man. He ain't worried about no game. Jaden, tell us about your head football coach, Spencer Danielson. I actually met him in Green Bay when Ashton was drafted by the Raiders, and I got a chance to catch up with him then. But tell us about Spencer Danielson and what he means to that program.
1: Yeah, Coach Danielson is different. He's amazing. I mean, just the atmosphere that he brings with himself into any room and any place that he goes to is I feel like it's so different than a lot of people. And I think just the way he carries himself, the way he treats every player the same, he treats every player the same, and he's very good at including everybody. And I think he's very real. I feel like there's when a lot of head coaches get to the head coaching job, they end up changing up a lot of it, like a lot, and things go to their head. But he hasn't changed from when he was the defensive coordinator to interim head coach to being hired as the head coach.
2: Yeah, he seems like a really good dude. Like I said, had a couple of good conversations with him up in Green Bay. Well, we'll close out with this. It has been great catching up with you. What is it like going from the Mountain West to the Pac-12 and you being a San Diego guy? Probably feels like you're right at home.
1: Yeah, it's amazing. I mean, being able to be on a bigger platform and be able to prove ourselves is going to be great, and I'm just super excited to be able to wear that Pac-12 logo and go out and dominate the whole season.
2: Well, it gets started this Saturday at #2 Oregon. Should be a lot of fun. Jaden, thanks so much for your time, man. Good luck this season. We appreciate you.
1: Yes, sir. Thank you guys so much for having me.
2: Absolutely. Jaden Virgin Morgan, Boise State defensive edge, with us here on Game Night on ESPN Radio and the all-new ESPN app. And Emmett, I mentioned the Pac-12 there at the end to Jaden. The Pac-12 is trying to get slick with their schedule. They're going to use an unusual flex schedule during the final week of the regular season to try to enhance its postseason chances. So we always hear flex schedule, and we talk about the NFL and what game they're trying to showcase. Well, with this flex schedule, the conference will be able to create at least one high-profile rematch from earlier in the season as a prelude to the actual Pac-12 championship game December 4th at the home stadium of the highest-seeded team. And because the conference wants every team to have four home league games, Colorado State, Utah State, Fresno State, and Washington State will host the flex games. The games won't count in conference standings, and matchup will be determined 6 days in advance. So you figure that one out.
0: Yeah, hold on. So you're going to have a game that doesn't count?

0: in conference standings.
1: But they're trying to use it as a high-profile rematch to make get the playoffs. Themselves get into the playoffs. Yeah.
0: You want
1: to talk about just doing your own thing.
0: Yeah. Yeah. Well, look, that's because it really, the Pac-12 really don't even exist anymore.
1: It's true. Right?
0: I know they say it, that's what they call themselves, but they are not really the Pac-12.
1: No, I mean, they're not. But, I mean, it's a really interesting tactic that they're using. I really am intrigued to see how it all plays out. It's funny. It feels like every year there's new tactics being put in place for these teams and programs to try to make like a last second push to get into the CFP. And especially when you're a conference like the Pac-12 that is just, you know, reforming again in this new image, they're going to need to do anything they can to get someone in, to get a program in.
0: Yeah. Cause at first when you start reading that, I was like, okay, yeah, that kind of makes sense. If you got two highly touted teams putting them together with one big game, then I was like, well, hold on. If one loses, that lessens your chance, right? That lessens theirs anyway. And then when you said everybody else going to play a game that doesn't count towards conference standings, it's like, what are we doing here? But, hey, man, whatever gets you through it, whatever you got
1: to
0: do.
1: I mean, they're going to do whatever they can do and try to make it happen. But obviously they got to get through the regular season and get through the majority of their schedule before they can worry about flexing games.
0: I'm going to make a bold prediction.
1: Uh-oh.
0: The Pac-12 will not be represented in the college football playoff this season and probably not next year either.
1: There it is right there. Bold statement put down by one Emmett Golden here on Game Night on ESPN Radio. I'm Q Myers. Coming up next, we've got the best storylines and stories coming out of NFL roster deadline day. 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
3: 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And he has not played well. 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

0: Odell Beckham Jr. made the catch with one hand for the touchdown. Wow, what a catch by the rookie. Just throw it up to Odell Beckham Jr.
1: Most people don't get a chance to, like, double back. And, you know, this is a place that made me into a man, like, made me into who I am. Like, I have so much love for this organization, this city. I got New York tatted on my back. You know what I mean? I'm from New Orleans. All I ever wanted to do was win a championship for the New York Giants.
2: Well, I mean, he played really well. He looked like he was ready to help us. That was it. He was one of the best guys. He earned it. He earned his spot. I mean, from beginning to end, he earned it.
1: Truly happy about it, but like I say, not satisfied until I find ways to continue to get better.
3: Odell Beckham Jr., he made the 53-man roster for the New York Football Giants, so he is back. I got to admit, I'm pretty excited and fired up for him. I don't know what it's going to mean as far as production, but just to hear a guy go back to where it all started for him in his NFL career, and obviously he had some great highlights, I'm actually kind of happy for him. Want to see how it all plays out. It's game night here on ESPN Radio, the all-new ESPN app, SiriusXM Channel 80, and tune in. 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He's Emmett Golden. I'm Q Myers, and that's one good storyline from the roster cutdown day. Obviously, for a handful of players, there aren't good storylines because, well, they don't have their job currently. But we do have some really good positive storylines, and Sister Sledge is going to help us out with them. So take it away.
4: Like we heard coming in there, Odell Beckham Jr. is back on the roster for the New York Giants, who had selected him with the 12th pick in the 2014 NFL draft out of LSU. The Giants also have Malik Nabers coming back from that torn ACL that they drafted out of LSU a couple seasons ago. On Monday, Nabers was speaking about what kind of impact he had watching Odell Beckham Jr. growing up.
1: I wasn't really a football fan when I was growing up. Like, he kind of was the base person that literally, like, made me start watching, you know, football. The dances, the one-handers. And, you know, he was probably the first person I started really watching, you know, when I started playing football. He was, you know, the main person. So just for him being here right now, you know, in the same room as me, it's so real. You know, sometimes I gotta, you know, take a moment. But, you know, just have him here is actually amazing.
3: That's cool. I like that. Mm-hmm. I really do. Odell Beckham Jr., I mean, obviously I was a big football fan before OBJ ever hit the field, but you did. He was one of those guys. We were talking about it in baseball with Shohei and Aaron Judge. He was one of those guys. When he was at the peak of his career,
5: yeah,
3: you had to watch what he was doing. When he made that incredible one-handed catch against the Cowboys, like, I thought that dude could do no wrong. I thought that guy could catch everything. I was like, man, he can catch a cold before it even comes around the corner. You know what I mean?
5: Thanks.
3: Like, that dude was incredible. And so he really did change the game as far as the way that guys tried to attempt to catch the ball, the way that they were wearing those gloves. And, I mean, just a lot of different, you know, I feel like that position changed a lot with OBJ.
5: And even though, you know, his career really hampered by injuries,
3: yeah,
5: he just seemed to always have an injury. Don't forget, he went to the Rams and was on his way to being Super Bowl MVP before he got hurt.
3: Yep.
5: You know, he was dominating that game. So, obviously, a tremendous talent. Injuries just kind of, you know, stopped it from being what it could have been.
3: Yeah, for sure. No doubt. What else you got for us, Sister Sledge?
4: The 2026 NFL Draft marked the first time since 1956 that two Navy midshipmen were selected in the same draft.
3: Nice.
4: And now both seventh round picks made NFL rosters. Running back Eli Heidenreich made the Steelers roster. He's from the Pittsburgh area, and he had a rushing touchdown against the Bills in the preseason. And then defensive tackle Landon Robinson made the Bengals roster after the Ohio native, who grew up a Bengals fan, had two sacks in the preseason.
5: Nice.
3: Io.
5: Yeah, there you go.
3: I'll say.
4: Neither of those players went to Ohio.
3: Exactly.
5: But
3: exactly.
5: From Ohio.
3: Yeah.
5: And
4: maybe
5: serving our fine country.
3: That's the only reason that I'll even get in line with your shenanigans is because they're serving our fine country, and that means something. That really does. I love to see guys like that make a roster and be able to have an impact and, you know, live out their dreams as well, knowing everything that they've been through. And
5: right,
3: you want to talk about a couple players that are going to be disciplined? The guys that ain't going to get those silly 15-yard penalties for no reason.
5: Right.
3: If there's anyone on that NFL roster that's going to be disciplined, it's going to be those two guys.
5: 100%. Usually you think like, oh, guys from the Ivy League, they won't make any mental errors. No, they make them too. But you could get a guy from Army, Navy, something like that. They will be the most disciplined guys on your team.
3: Absolutely. I do like to hear that. Those are two really good stories.
4: The Bengals posted the video on social media of the position coach telling Landon Robinson he made the team, and he was like talking to him first, and he's like, what are you going to do if you don't, like, what's your backup plan? And he's like, I'm just going to go and serve in the Navy. And I was like, oh, my, like, that's just like, yeah, of course he is. But, like, right. It's so wild to hear that, like, yeah, if I don't make the team, I'm going off to serve in the Navy.
3: Absolutely.
4: Yeah. Sticking with the Bengals, a guy we talked about last week, Dante Myers, he was a zero-star recruit out of high school, played football originally at Presbyterian College in South Carolina at the FCS level, entered the transfer portal, committed to Delta State, and played the 21 and 22 seasons there, went undrafted in the 23 NFL draft, invited to rookie minicamp with the Falcons, didn't make it past the rookie minicamp, spent the summer of 2023 living with his parents. He drove for Uber and DoorDash. He then went to a tryout for the CFL, was offered a contract, had a broken hand his first season in the CFL, broke out in the 2025 season, signed a deal with the Bengals, and guess what? He made their roster out of training camp.
5: Let's go.
3: So you tell me he didn't try to return to college and play because he wasn't just going to make it in the NFL. What a good story right there. That guy's gone through some trials and tribulations, and got to say, man, his last name didn't hurt, except for he spells it with an extra E as opposed to me. But that's okay. I'll give him that. It's all right. He's still part of the family. He's just a distant cousin.
5: Yeah, and you're talking about a guy that, wasn't he in Georgia when Burrow called him? Like, hey,
4: well, so now I have, since you brought it up, now I have the audio. This was when Joe Burrow was asked about what stands out about Dante Myers.
6: Well, number one, he just loves ball. You know, I was, the week before training camp, I texted him, I was like, hey, are you in town? He's like, I can be. And I was like, can you be here tomorrow at 11? He's like, yeah. Come to find out, he drove from Atlanta that night to be there to throw the next day. That's the kind of guy that he is. He's had a great camp. He's quick, shifty, understands what we're trying to do. You know, he played a lot in the CFL. So, you know, he comes over here and hasn't played a lot in the NFL, but he's got a lot of reps under his belt. He's a guy that we've seen a lot out of.
3: Love that. I really do. I love the fact that he said, hey, I can be. Right?
5: Right.
3: There's only a couple things that you can control ever, Emmett. Right? Your attitude, your availability.
5: Your effort.
3: Right? Yeah, and your effort. Yeah. And he supplies all three of them. He's like, hey, man, I can be. You want me there? I'll be there.
5: Mm-hmm.
3: That's awesome.
5: I heard somebody say one day, they said, you wake up every day with a chance and a choice.
3: Facts.
5: You know? And he
3: That's
5: had
3: a good
5: a chance,
3: one. I like that one.
5: And
3: I
5: he
3: like
5: made
3: that
5: a
3: one.
5: Choice, you know, and he went ahead and did what he had to do, and here he is in the NFL.
3: Yeah, that's awesome.
4: Sticking in Ohio, but heading to Emmett's neck of the woods.
3: Oh,
4: quarterback Michael Coates Jr. made the Browns' initial roster as an undrafted free agent. I believe he's currently working back from an ankle injury, but he's still on the roster. Mm-hmm. Coates played football when he was young, but he didn't play high school football. And after high school, he ended up working in a local arcade. He then saw a tryout for East Central Community College in Mississippi and ended up on the football team there. From East Central, he went to Nevada and then finished his collegiate career at West Virginia last year. And now he is a member of the Cleveland Browns.
5: Yeah, man, and everybody, you know, kind of since it's a great story, you know how cities just grab on to this guy. He got hurt last week, and, you know, we talk quarterbacks all the time in Cleveland. Man, there were plenty of people like, yo, what's up with Colts? What's up? What's his? And the Browns appreciate him. He had a great camp. Glad to see they kept him around.
3: Well, the thing is, man, I mean, look, I like to see good things happen to good people.
5: Right.
3: Right? Guys that are going, above and beyond the call of duty, trying to do everything that they can to prove their spot. And look, that's what we just saw. We saw a 90-man roster get trimmed down from every team from 90 to 53.
5: Yeah.
3: Now, of course, they built the practice squad back up with 16 guys. But, I mean, you think about all those dudes, blood, sweat, tears that went through camps trying to earn their spot and how precious every one of those spots are. And there's some guys that just, they see their opportunity and they think no big deal because they're super athletic or they're so talented that, well, somebody's going to give me an opportunity. I love to hear these kind of stories and this kind of success. He's Emmett Golden. I'm Q Myers. The Ravens have high expectations, but will their kicking game hurt them?
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5: I'm Emmett Golden. In the NFL, Aaron Donald is back. The three-time defensive player of the year returns to the Rams after coming out of retirement and agreeing to a one-year contract this weekend. The deal worth $20 million with the playoff incentives that could raise the total value to $30 million. Rams coach Sean McVay says the team has not yet determined when Donald will appear in a game. Green Bay Packers running back Josh Jacobs has been placed on the commissioner's exempt list following misdemeanor charges stemming from an alleged incident in May. Jacobs will not be permitted to participate in practice, attend games, or remain on the Packers' 53-man roster, although he will continue to be paid. The Pittsburgh Steelers and cornerback Joey Porter Jr. have until September 13th, that's the team's season opener against Atlanta, to reach a contract extension. Steelers Buccaneers general manager Omar Khan says the team's policy of not negotiating during the regular season remains in place. The U.S. Open is underway. Carlos Alcaraz won his opening match in the first round in straight sets. You can watch all of the U.S. Open on ESPN. Let's take a look at the scores in Major League Baseball. Top of the seventh, Rockies Orioles tied at one apiece. The Angels up 7-1 over the Yankees in the bottom of the eighth. The Phillies lead the Diamondbacks 2-1. Earlier tonight, this game is final. The Cubs beat the Brewers 17-3. Coming up next, more of Game Night with Q Myers and myself, Emmett Golden.
15: 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Now that cutdown day has passed, we ask Adam Schefter what's next for the backup QB market when he joins us at 8 a.m. Eastern. It's Unsportsmanlike, 6 a.m. Eastern, right here on ESPN Radio, ESPN2, and ESPNU.

0: room. So that is plain Eddie.
1: I sit by the window and I get the armrest there next to the window, and then yep. I get the next one.
2: How rude.
0: Oh, so you greedy, huh?
1: No, that's how it is. I got there first.
3: If you ain't first, you're last.
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2: And Emmett, I always like to sit in the emergency row anyway.
3: Yeah.
2: So there's no children involved there. There's no children that get to sit in the emergency row. You've got to be at least, I think, 16 or 18 or something like that, right? You got to be able to, you got to be able to jump into action just in case something were to go down. You got to be able to be responsible enough to save everybody on board. You got to be a hero. That's what I'm there for. That's why I got to have my arms ready to go just in case I have to jump into action.
3: Man, ring the bell. Ring the bell. My man said you gotta be a hero. You don't even know the names of superheroes. All right, you talking about the guy with the diamond in his chest?
2: I don't need to know anyone else's name. The only name I need to know is mine.
3: I don't know, man. I don't know if I trust you. All right, if it hits the fan, are you gonna jump into action, or are you gonna be the first one to jump out that door?
2: When that's they what say they come by and they say I need a verbal acknowledgement from you, and they point my way, and I say yes.
3: And
2: so
3: I
2: there you go.
3: You.
2: When I say yes, that means that I'm ready to go. In case something goes down, I got you. Don't
3: you
2: worry.
3: Say yes, because you don't want them to tell you you got to get out that seat.
2: I'm not getting out that seat, man. I got that, man. Look, I done paid for that seat. I'm sitting in that seat. I'm stretching my legs out, and I might have a margarita or two on the way. I'm just throwing it out there, right?
3: Nothing wrong with that. Yeah.
2: Exactly. Exactly. But I'm still going to hold it down. Just in case.
3: I don't believe you. I don't believe you.
2: He's Emmett Colton. I'm Q Myers. It's Game Night here on ESPN Radio. The all-new ESPN app, SiriusXM Channel 80, and TuneIn. 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We'll get you up to speed on everything you need to know. We like to do it like this.
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4: Hey, what's the 411, hon?
5: What's the 411,
4: I got it going on.
2: Sister Sledge, please help us. Save us from ourselves. I know Emmett doesn't think I could be a hero, but I could definitely be a hero if need be. Just throwing it out there.
5: He can be Iron Man.
2: I could be the guy with the diamond in the chest.
3: No, you can't. You got to know his name in order to be that guy.
2: He's the guy with the diamond in the chest.
3: Where was Black Panther from?
2: Wakanda.
3: Okay, all right. At
2: Wakanda
3: least
2: forever,
3: that.
2: Young brother.
3: I was about to take your card from you if you didn't get that right.
2: Every once in a while, I surprise some folks. Just saying.
5: The Ravens are trying to find a superhero at kicker these days. Monday, the Ravens added kicker Jake Moody to their practice squad. Here's head coach Jesse Minter on the decision to bring Moody in.
6: Yeah, Jake's just kind of been on the radar, and he's a guy that's had success in this league and, you know, really just felt like adding a guy and you know, it's whatever's best for the team at that particular moment. So we added a guy to compete on the practice squad and kind of see how it shakes out from there. I have a lot of confidence in Tyler still. Again, he's had a great training camp. I expect him to be our kicker going into Indianapolis. But I think, again, you're always trying to just have every scenario covered. And so that's what we're trying to do as a team.
5: The Tyler mentioned there by Ravens head coach Jesse Minter is Tyler Loop, who missed two kicks in the preseason finale and finished the preseason 5 of 8 for the Ravens. Loop's looking to rebound for missing a 44-yard last-second attempt in Week 18 against the Steelers last season that would have won the AFC North for Baltimore.
2: Let me take this one because I love how Sister Sledge brought this all together. We went from talking about me being a hero in the emergency row to obviously Jake Moody being in case emergency break glass when it comes to the kicker position in Baltimore. They don't trust Tyler Loop. Now, they're not going to come out there and say that out in public. They don't want to shatter his confidence because you know kickers are fragile. But just in case of emergency, as we tie all this together on this fine program we call Game Night here on ESPN Radio and the all-new ESPN app, that's what young Jake Moody is there for. And he's been around the block plenty of times across the National Football League.
3: Man, if the old adage is if you have two quarterbacks, you have none, what is it about kickers? Because honestly, if you got a kicker, you might not have a kicker.
2: Right.
3: You know, unless it's Automatic Johnson, who's a mythical figure myself and Aaron Goldhammer created, a guy that
5: Speaking of superheroes.
3: Right. Yeah, there you go. Automatic Johnson is a superhero. He's a kicking superhero. But outside of him and Aubrey, you've got nothing.
2: Well, Baltimore has high expectations. Everyone's expecting them to be the end-all, be-all, and Jesse Minter be Coach of the Year. We'll wait and see if that's actually going to happen. You don't want your problems to come down to someone missing a kick or two or whatever the case may be. And you saw Tyler Luke miss a couple in the preseason. So I understand why they brought in a little backup insurance right there. Ain't nothing wrong with that.
5: They actually asked John Harbaugh, now the Giants head coach, the former Ravens head coach, at his presser today because he decided who the Giants kicker was going to be. And they asked him, what did you learn from how last season ended? And he said something along the lines of, well, I learned you definitely don't want to miss the last kick of the season.
3: Ain't that the truth?
2: Man, he ain't lying. He is not lying.
5: The Steelers took cornerback Joey Porter Jr. off the physically unable to perform list before the roster cut down deadline on Sunday. On Monday, GM Omar Khan was asked if he expects Porter to be ready to play week one against the Falcons, as Porter also continues to look for a new contract.
1: Not just in the next couple weeks, not just Joey, but anyone that we feel is healthy and available to us, we expect them to practice.
7: So he does not have an injury? I know he's off the top.
1: He got taken off the, our medical staff felt like he was good to go.
7: Regarding his contract, in your opinion, why is the deal not brought down with him?
1: No, I won't go into, like any other player, we won't talk publicly about the negotiations per se. Joey knows how we feel about him, and I still hope Joey, finishes his career here.
8: Has he told you that he anticipates on practicing?
1: I'll keep those conversations between us.
7: Do you anticipate a deal potentially getting done by the start of the season, knowing the policy you have?
1: Yeah, we won't. First of all, our policy is going to remain in place, but I'm not going to talk about negotiation.
7: What's the 411?
2: Man,
3: don't sound good.
2: No, it doesn't. But, we've talked about it, Emmett. That situation there in Pittsburgh with Joey Porter Jr. and his whole contract situation and then him being on the PUP list, it all felt a little funky when it went down. Remember we talked about it. You know what line I hate, and I'm growing to hate it more and more? And I know hate's a harsh statement, but that's how I feel about this line. Oh, insert name knows how we feel about him. Yeah. I cannot stand that line. I think that's the biggest cop-out line ever. Oh, they know how we feel about them. Well, do they?
3: Oh, this is my... They do. You are letting them know how you feel about them by haggling over, and I don't know what the difference is.
2: Right.
3: Right? Like, if it's a couple dollars and you just won't give in, then you're letting them know that you're not that important to us. Now, if it's a big gap, then, sometimes you might inflate your value a little more than maybe the market trends. I don't know which one this is.
2: I just wish that they would come up with a different line, right? Oh, so-and-so knows. Joey knows how we feel about him. Does he? Does he? Because he seems like he's a little frustrated. It seems like you're not where you want to be either.
3: Oh, he knows that they only value him at X amount of dollars. So he knows exactly how they feel about him. That's why he's mad. I get it.
2: I cannot stand that line right there. But, something hasn't felt right about that whole situation for a while now. So I'm really interested to see if they get a deal done before the beginning of the season. As you mentioned many times in your sports update, that they don't negotiate in the regular season. Yeah. So if they don't get it done now, it's not going to get done.
3: Yeah.
5: The Los Angeles Chargers have signed Patrick Herbert to their practice squad after the Jaguars waived the former Oregon tight end on Sunday. Herbert went undrafted in the 2025 NFL draft before spending last season on Jacksonville's practice squad. And if you're wondering, why, Tara, are you talking about a practice squad tight end who was undrafted signing with the Chargers? Because Patrick Herbert is the younger brother of Chargers quarterback Justin Herbert. The two were briefly together at Oregon in 2019, but a Herbert-to-Herbert connection never materialized in a game. No word yet on if Patrick Herbert is the tight end that was built in a lab.
2: Well done.
3: Yeah. Hey, nice. Man, listen. Bron got Bronny drafted. Giannis got Thanasis and his other brother, whose name I don't even know.
2: Yep.
3: Got him in the league. Man, Mobley had his brother in the league for 3 years.
2: Look, man, you can help guys get to the league, right? You can help them get there, but you can't make them stay.
3: No.
2: Right? They've got to go out there and perform. So, hey, man, big ups to however you get to this team, great. Whatever door needed to be open, fantastic. But after you get there, it's on you. So that's pretty funny. A little Herbert to Herbert action there. Mm-hmm. And yeah, we'll see if anything materializes. But at least he's got an opportunity. We'll give him that. He's got an opportunity. And I'm sure he'll probably be part of plenty of storylines going on there in L.A. with the Chargers. As Sister Sledge said, you know, that quarterback, Justin Herbert, he was created in a lab. If you're going to make a quarterback, that's who you want to make. Justin Herbert. I just want to see him win a playoff game. Alongside Emmett Golden, I'm Q Myers. It's game night here on ESPN Radio. Coming up next, what could derail the Super Bowl trip for a Super Bowl team? That's next on ESPN Radio on the all-new ESPN app.
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13: Hey, it's Golic Jr. Coming up Tuesday. The college football season's begun, and it is glorious. We'll discuss some CFP superlatives to keep track of for the first month of the season. 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

0: perfect season. The last time we saw that was 1972. It's the only time we've seen it in modern football. The Dolphins were a perfect 14-0 in the regular season and sealed the deal. It puts pressure on them like we haven't seen in two decades. Like the Patriots going undefeated. That's the type of pressure I think that is in L.A. The Rams are fully intending to return to another Super Bowl. I don't know the last time that we had a team that was this much the favorite. Feels like the Rams are the team that everybody's looking up to.
1: Myles Garrett, Aaron Donald return, Matt Stafford, Davante Adams, Puka Nacua, Sean McVay. Everything is all good in L.A., right? Just give him the Lombardi. Crown him.
2: Trent McDuffie.
1: Go ahead and crown him right now. At least that's what everyone's saying. It's game night here on ESPN Radio, the all-new ESPN app. SiriusXM Channel 80 and TuneIn. 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He's Emmett Golden. I'm Q Myers. What could go wrong, Emmett? Right? No, they've got everybody nothing, that we just mentioned and then some. So it's inevitable that they're going to win the Super Bowl, right? Nothing to see here.
2: Nothing to see at all. The ironic thing, the irony, and maybe it's a me problem. When they traded and got Myles Garrett, I was like, yeah, they're going to the Super Bowl. Soon as I heard Aaron Donald was coming back, I was like, nah, they ain't winning the Super Bowl. It's almost like you can't have too much talent. Like, if you do, something is just destined to not go right, because we've seen plenty of teams that were clearly that had the best roster not win the Super Bowl. We've seen a team go undefeated in the regular season and not win the Super Bowl. So having a super team is great. It's fun for us, but it doesn't guarantee anything.
1: Aaron Donald initially retired back in March of 2024 after 10 NFL seasons. He's back. He made that official on yesterday. Got a one-year, $20 million deal that could be worth up to $30 million. He didn't practice today. Something Coach Sean McVay said was part of the plan all along. Reiterated he didn't want to put a timeline on when Donald will play his first game after being retired for 2 years, but he did not rule out Donald traveling to Melbourne, Australia to play in the Rams season opener against the San Francisco 49ers on September 10th. I think that that's somewhat of a stretch. I find it really hard to believe that the first game that he's going to come back in is possibly in Australia, but that is their first game. So here's Les Snead on their travel plans.
3: This is a little bit how we travel east. We did it when we went to London last year. I know Australia, you go a different direction than when you go to London, but we've kind of done it this way before. So we'll see if it works going, I guess you'd call it west versus flying east. We're going to take off from LAX and we're going over the Pacific. I call that west.
1: All right, Sister Sledge, I need your help here because Emmett's not smart and I'm even less smart.
2: That was the nicest way I've ever been called stupid
4: just
2: in my
4: life.
2: Just
4: to confirm, they will be traveling west.
1: Right.
2: Yes.
4: Like,
2: yes.
4: There's no confusion. Like, they will take off out of LAX and they will head west, not east.
1: There you go.
2: West.
1: Right.
2: Yes. Australia is west.
4: There's no question. If they take off from LAX and head east, that's even a longer trip. That's not good. You'll get there eventually, but not good.
1: I don't like this approach that they're taking anyway. I think this is an all bad idea that they're just going to all of a sudden try to pop in one day, play a football game, and pop out. You know what I mean? Like, what are you doing? That to me doesn't make any sense whatsoever. But that's what they're doing. The 49ers are taking off in, like, what, a couple days?
2: Yeah. The 49ers said the players told Shanahan that they didn't think it was a good idea to just show up and get ready, play a game the next day. You would if you were, going to Dallas. Right. Yeah. Okay. Right. You do that when you're going somewhere in the continental U.S. But even when you go from the West Coast to the East, sometimes teams go out a day earlier. So this is a bold strategy, to say the least.
4: So the 49ers are going to leave Wednesday night from San Francisco, fly west, and they will arrive in Melbourne, Australia, Friday morning with local time in Australia. Now, here's the thing about the Rams strategy, and McVay keeps bringing it up, and you just heard Les Snead bring it up that, this is what they did last year when they went to London. And last year they went to London and they absolutely demolished the Jaguars 35-7. Here's the problem with that thinking. And they have a lot of smart people there, supposedly. Why do they keep comparing it to London?
1: Right.
4: They took off from London from Baltimore. They went and played the Ravens, spent the week in Baltimore practicing at Camden Yards, and then they left from Baltimore to go to London.
2: Yeah, so it was 5 hours or something.
4: The estimated time of a nonstop flight from Baltimore to London is 7 hours and 20 minutes. And the time difference between the East Coast of the U.S. to London is 5 hours. The estimated time of a nonstop flight from Los Angeles to Melbourne, Australia, if you travel west, is 15 hours and 50 minutes. Wow. And the time difference between the west coast of the U.S. and Melbourne is 17 hours. This is not traveling to London.
1: It's not even close. It's not like they're taking an L week one.
2: I'm just
1: going to go ahead. I'm putting it on wax. And I don't think that that's really a big stretch of the imagination. Right. Like, I don't think I'm stepping out on some limb by saying that. They're taking an L week one. So for all the greenies out there that say, could they go undefeated? No.
2: Right, right. And Myles Garrett dealing with his knee swelling, he's going to be on a plane for 15 hours and he ain't going to get off and rush the quarterback.
4: Great thing for knee swelling is to get on a super long trans-Pacific flight.
1: Right. Yeah, not going to happen. Not gonna, and then that's going to be Aaron Donald's first one back, too.
2: It ain't.
1: Yeah.
2: I think
1: I think he's going to stay out west, right? They're going to fly west. He's going to stay out west. He's like, yeah, you know what? I'll pick up on this week, too.
2: Yeah, I'd be like, you know what, coach? I don't think I'm ready. You know, I think I need another week or so. So let me stay here. Let me get my conditioning up, you know, just kind of get back in the groove of things, because that is it just doesn't make any sense.
1: No. And look, the thing about it is this game is not going to make them or break them. This is one game. Right. But I do think that they're going to take an L in this one. And, you know, they'll be fine.
2: To a division rival, though. Yeah. That's where you're right. It shouldn't necessarily make you or break you. But at the end of the year, if they're both sitting there at the top of the
1: wouldn't
2: NFC West.
1: Wouldn't that be awful if that's how the division ended up playing out, like shaken out by one game, and it just happens to be that first game of the season that you traveled all the way to Australia to play? I would hate for that to be the deciding factor if I'm that team. You know what I mean? I wouldn't want that to be the reason why. I really honestly think the way that the NFL treats and the teams treat these games, like the first four games of the season, almost like a glorified preseason. Mm-hmm. They probably shouldn't have any divisional games in those first four games.
2: Right.
1: You probably should have some of your non-division games in your first 4 weeks just to get yourself lathered up, get yourself ready to play those divisional games because they're so valuable.
2: Yeah, but honestly, that's not the NFL's fault. Each team has the right to prepare how they want to prepare. And if you know you got a division game early on in the season, you shouldn't be approaching those first four games like their preseason games.
1: You didn't have to send them to Australia, though.
2: Facts. Yeah, that's I'm with you on that.
1: You know what I mean? Like,
2: for
1: that's a division opponent. You're going to send them to Australia week one?
2: You know what? It's drama. And we love drama, right? Why do you love Law and Order, SVU?
1: Because Benson is awesome, and Ice-T is awesome, and they solve mysteries. And
2: drama. They're heroes. They solve mysteries.
1: I'm trying to use every word but drama.
2: Right. Thank you.
1: Wasn't
2: it like one of the best dramas in TV history or
1: awesome.
2: Something like that?
1: It is awesome, yeah.
2: That's what we love as human beings. We love drama in division games early in the year, which you're right. We don't need them because we're going to tune in and talk about them like they're the last game of the season anyway. But, that's what you do.
1: Look, we're going to tune in. Look, the Raiders could open up with Cleveland. And I'd be locked in, and you'd be locked in.
2: Front
1: We'd all
2: center.
1: Be locked in. You know what I'm saying? Yeah. Like, those are choices that the NFL makes.
2: Arizona versus Miami.
1: Exactly.
2: Everybody would be fired up for it.
1: Exactly. I mean, because we were up there breaking records watching preseason football.
2: Right.
1: Yeah. So we're gonna watch the games regardless, no matter what the setting is or who it is. We're going to all be locked in on them. I just think that the division opponents could be a little bit later on in the season, you know, when it just makes it a little bit better for everybody, because again, they don't treat the preseason like the actual preseason. It feels like it's more the first four games of the regular season. He's Emmett Golden. I'm Q Myers. It's game week for LSU and the courts. It's game night on ESPN Radio.
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0: mimic Golden the Goat calls it a career. Kind of. Lionel Messi announces that he is retiring from Argentina's national team. Messi made the announcement on Instagram. He referenced the recent death of his father, who passed away on August 8th at the age of 68. Messi will still play club soccer in the MLS, so you can still catch the GOAT there. First round is underway at the U.S. Open. Carlos Alcaraz won his opening round match in straight sets. You can watch all coverage of the U.S. Open on ESPN. Shifting to the NFL, the Green Bay Packers running back Josh Jacobs has been placed on the commissioner's exempt list following a misdemeanor charge stemming from an alleged incident in May. Jacobs will not be permitted, to practice, attend games, or remain on the Packers' 53-man roster, although he will continue to get paid. Let's take a look at Major League Baseball. The Brewers were stomped by the Cubs tonight, 17-3. The Rangers beat the Athletics 8-1. The Astros defeat the White Sox 6-3. And the Angels beat the Yankees 10-1. Coming up next, more Game Night with Q Myers and myself, Emmett Golden.
1: On the Tuesday edition of Unsportsmanlike with Evan Cohen, Chris Canty, and me, Michelle Smallman, we'll continue to react to Aaron Donald returning to the Rams and what it means if they don't win the Super Bowl. It's Unsportsmanlike, 6 a.m. Eastern, right here on ESPN Radio, ESPN2, and ESPNU.
2: My decision should always be made in the best interest of the players, not for my reputation and how the decisions play in the national media or other fan bases.
3: Has there been a coach in recent memory to put a bigger target on him and his team's back like Lane Kiffin has this year?
4: Oh, there's a lot of pressure. They're double-digit home favorites, and little old Clemson lying in the weeds. It's a talented football team. With all that comes expectations, and really it comes down to the health of Sam Levitt.
5: College football has been more courts than it is class at this stage of the game. 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He's Emmett Golden. I'm Q Myers. Make sure you tune in for college football action Saturday as 11th-ranked LSU hosts Clemson. 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LSU taking on Clemson. Coverage will start at 4 p.m. Eastern. Something to get excited about. Love the fact that college football is back. We saw a little taste test with week zero. Now it's the real meal deal. Everything, Emmett, fired up about it. Only question I have, especially for LSU, who's going to be playing? Is it going to be some former NFL guys, or are they all going to be college students that have been there, or college players, I should say, that have been there already there in camp?
0: That's the million-dollar question. Also, can somebody please get an answer to this single, simple question for me?
5: Oh, boy.
0: Because you said, you know, they might play some football, but can you play football in college for a university if you are not enrolled in that university? If you are not a student, whether it's a graduate student, getting your math, whatever it is, if you are not enrolled, can you play football?
5: I want to feel like that they are enrolled. Like, if these guys are going to go play there, they would have to be enrolled, right?
0: So, I mean, maybe they did. Maybe they enrolled while they were in NFL camps. Because it started. The semester, right, every school has already started in college. So unless they, you know, registered and enrolled while they were in NFL camps just as a fail-safe, that would have been the smart move. But if not, how do you play if you're not currently a student?
5: I would assume that being a student would be part of the rules that they have in place. Obviously, the SEC has got plenty of rules in place as well, as they're trying to make sure that they prevent any of these NFL players, guys that went to the league and then are trying to come back. They're trying to prevent that. And Lane Kiffin is planning on following all the rules. At least that's what he says. Check it out.
2: A lot of athletes filed these injunctions or temporary restraining orders around the country against the NCAA. They were in this fifth year and felt their attorneys and them felt they should get that year back because of the NCAA not handling it properly. So as they started to win these cases, obviously, then came in conference rules. And so I don't think it was very much a surprise.

0: are, you know, any answers. Lane Kiffin told ESPN he wouldn't have to make cuts to add a new player under the 105-man roster. Thank you for that, Tara. He said because the Tigers are already under the cap. Got you. So that makes so that makes sense. If you were snatching a scholarship from somebody, then that would make it way worse. But at least you're not taken away from somebody who hasn't already been a professional.
1: Well, you asked what the players felt, you know, trying to bring some of these guys into the to the program. Here's Lane Kiffin talking about his players.
2: I met with our leadership committee of our players, and I asked them, what, it's your team. What do you want to do? If these players are allowed to be added to rosters, what do you want to do? And every one of them was emphatic about, they can help us win, bring them. And we understand that, you know, we have a team that's practiced together, worked together all offseason, but one of them said, hey, this is how it works at the next level, and this is how the real world works. You know, there aren't days you can't bring employees into certain jobs to help the company. So that made me feel a little better in the struggle and being torn back and forth. And so we'll wait to this week to see if there's any more guidance and the question whether myself as the head coach of football, and will football follow SEC orders? I said it earlier this morning when asked. Of course we will.
0: Ring the bell. Ring the bell.
1: I was wondering if you were going to ring that bell on him.
0: You know I was going to ring the bell on him. Yeah, guess what? It's a lot of stuff that's different on the next level.
1: Right.
0: That's why saying I am done playing college and going to be a professional is such a big deal, because it is the next level. The expectations are even higher. And I know the expectations are huge at LSU. I get it. But it's the next level for a reason. And that's the whole point of this.
1: Yeah, no, it really is. And I'm with you. And look, I know that there's some rare cases because the way that the 5-on-5 rule was passed and when it was passed and some of these players left to go to the NFL because they didn't think they had that eligibility, so I get it that they want it back, but it just, to me, it just feels like once you make that decision to move on, you've made that decision to move on.
0: Right. Right.
1: It's just that simple. I had someone ask me and say something to me the other day, well, if you can go back to say college, or wouldn't you do it? And I was like, no. I actually wouldn't go back to anything that I've ever done, right?
0: I
1: always want to keep it pushing forward, right? Yeah. I know what the past was like. I want to keep pushing forward and get to the next. But again, I'm not, you know, in line to make millions at anything. So I understand where they're coming from, and it's all about getting the money. Because look, if it was just for the love of the game, wouldn't none of them could be going back?
0: Facts. And to, like, I'm much like you, but I look at it as it's over for me. If I did something in the past, like, wouldn't you want to go back into?
1: No,
0: because it's over. And whatever I got from it, be it good or bad, was valuable because it helped put me where I'm at today. So that's over. Let's get to the next part of life. Let's get to the next job. Let's get to the next relationship. Whatever you're doing, keep it pushing and keep moving. So, you know, to each his own. I agree to your point. These guys have an opportunity to make some extra money, more money than they were going to make in the NFL, right?
1: Right.
0: Well, you can't help but assume that. So I get it. And it's only a problem for 1 year, too. So I'll be happy when all this madness is over.
1: And that's the thing. It's only supposed to be this 1 year. So if that's what it is, it'll be over sooner rather than later. And we probably won't be talking about it 2 or 3 weeks into the college football season.
0: Right.
1: Once there's actually games that are being played and LSU is taking on Ole Miss and LSU is going to be the subject every single week, everyone's going to have all eyes on LSU. Either you're pulling for the Tigers or you're not. Right? I mean, it's going to be one of those lines drawn in the sand. And every once in a while, there's a program or a team that comes around that is that one team. They're loved by their fan base, and they're hated by everyone else. That's just the nature of the beast when it comes to Lane Kiffin, right? And,
0: right.
1: and the way
0: yeah.
1: that he left Ole Miss. And so they're going to be must-watch TV every single week. So there's going to be a lot of brand-new Clemson fans this week.
0: You better believe it.
1: And then when Ole Miss takes on LSU, guess what? There's going to be a lot of Ole Miss fans. That's just the nature of the beast. That's a program, and he's a coach that's a lightning rod that's going to get attention one way or the other.
0: Yeah, and I mean, I guess you shouldn't necessarily worry about how much people like you or not.
1: No.
0: You know, your job is to win. Win at what cost? Sounds like Lane is any cost. You know,
1: and that's not a surprise.
0: Right.
1: right? I mean, Lane Kiffin is

0: always been that guy that's caught that attention and been that lightning rod, and you know, you either love him or you don't, right? It's mm-hmm. it's never really like, oh, he's cool.
1: Oh, you typically only love him if he's on coaching your team.
0: Exactly.
1: Then he leaves and you don't love him no more because you never really loved him.
0: Right.
1: You just hoped that he could win for your squad.
0: Right, and that's what LSU is doing. LSU is living on that hope that he's going to find a way to get that thing turned around and win a national championship. Like, there's no other end result for him. Mm-hmm. The end result is win a national championship or you failed. Now, I'm not saying it has to be in year one, but he has to get there pretty quickly, right?
2: Yeah.
0: They didn't bring him in just to make it to the CFP. They brought him in there to host that, to end up winning that whole thing.
1: Yeah, not to get there and lose in the first round.
0: Right.
1: You know, or host a game and lose or whatever. No, they're there to at least get to the Final Four. And, you know, if not, win a championship. But it's a long season, a lot of good teams in college football.
0: I'll tell you what, though. I know, as I tell you all the time, man, I'm in charge of the remote control at the barbershop. Mm-hmm. So every single week, it's, Q, where's LSU? What time is LSU coming on? All right, let's go find it. Let's locate it. Let's set the remote, right? So mm-hmm. it just pops up automatically. One year, that was Colorado. Every single week.
1: Colorado no more.
0: Exactly. It was Colorado every single week. What time is Colorado on? Okay, boom, we got it. This year, LSU. What time does LSU come on? Not because we're all rooting for LSU, but we all want to see. Like they say, you want to look at the car crash. Right? Mm-hmm. Then you're not supposed to look at the car crash when you're driving by.
1: Yeah.
0: Everyone's going to be looking for the car crash when it comes to LSU, except for LSU fans who are going to be trying to look for the success, which I don't blame them. He's Emmett Golden. I'm Q Myers. It's game night here on ESPN Radio. If you did it real big, and some folks in Major League Baseball did it really, really big, we'll highlight it next on game night on ESPN Radio on the all-new ESPN app.
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3: 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On Saturday, East Carolina looks to shock Alabama, and Baylor and Auburn battle it out in Atlanta in the Aflac kickoff game. 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
1: We're showing love to the ones that deserve it.

0: Emmett, we'll start out in Major League Baseball. And, man, there are some big-time performances, to say the least. As a matter of fact, in the Cubs and the Brewers game, I think everybody except for you and me scored and had a hand in this one. But how about Alex Bregman?
1: This is the way I make my living.
2: Yeah,
3: if you don't lob it, I'm going to whack it.
1: That's
4: bomb. Exactly what Bregman just did. A long drive, home run to left. His third of the game, and the Cubs, with their ninth, have just set a team record. Most homers in a game in franchise history.
5: Nothing can stop me. I'm all the way up.
6: 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We got a football score in baseball. Cubs 17, Brewers 3.
0: Cubs 9 home runs, most in the game in franchise history. Fourth team in Major League Baseball history to hit 9 home runs in the game, joining the Blue Jays, the Yankees, who did it twice, and the Reds also. And Alex Bregman, 3 for 6 on the day, 3 home runs, 4 RBI, second career 3 home run game, and both have been this month. The other one was August 12th at the Nationals. But at that point, I don't know if you saw the pitches that were being lobbed up there.
6: Yeah, I did. Yeah, it literally was the Ephus pitch, if you're familiar with that, where you just lob it up in the air across the plate, and they were teeing off on those boys.
0: And hope for the best.
6: Yep.
0: And the best did not work out very well. The Cubs get the dub, 17-3 over the Brew Crew. Talk about the Red Sox and the Mariners. This one took extras.
7: 3 balls and 2 strikes. Base is loaded. The payoff. Swinging a high fly ball. Center field. That'll get it done. Off the monster. Eli White will score. And the Red Sox win another impossible ball game. His first Fenway game since May. Trevor Story has a moment made for a long time. 9-8 the final.
5: Nothing can stop me. I'm all the way.
6: WEEI 93.7 FM on the call. You heard it right there. In extras, the Red Sox beat the Mariners 9-8.
0: Trevor Story, 2 for 5 on the day. A double, 3 RBI, walk-off single in the 10th that you heard right there. It was the 6th career walk-off hit. Second with the Red Sox. He did it again on August 15, 2025 versus the Marlins. And for the Red Sox, it seems like I've been saying this a lot this year. First win after. They've had a lot of first wins or most in franchise history. First win after trailing by at least 3 runs in the 8th inning or later since June 24th, 2024, when they did it against the Blue Jays. And they've just been a team that has battled all year, Emmett. They really have. Yeah. I've really been impressed by the way that the Red Sox just never, they just never give up. Like every time that they look like they're down and they're out for that game, here they come. Like down 3, that's right up their alley, because here they come. So you better watch out. They're going to get you, but they get it done in extras. 9-8 victory over the Mariners. And I think the Mariners just want to get to the offseason and just press reset, right?
6: Right. They need to. They had a tough one so far.
0: Yes, they definitely have. Again, showing that love to the one.

0: to deserve it here on Game Night on ESPN Radio and the all new ESPN app. The Angels and the Yankees. Boy, could the Yankees have Aaron Judge back. But for tonight, the Angels have Mike Trout.
1: It's 2-0 on Trout. Next pitch. And that one is lined into left. That's going to drop in and drive in both runners. So Trout continues his success against the Yankees. Drives in a pair there, and the Angels now have a 4-0 lead.
2: Nothing can stop me. I'm all the way up.
3: 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Angels 10, Yankees 1.
0: Shout out to Mike Trout, driven in a run in 6 straight games versus the Yankees, the longest active such streak, and the longest streak overall versus the Yankees since the start of the 2020 season. Angels' 7-game losing streak has been snapped, so there's that. The 9-run win is tied for the Angels' largest home margin of victory this season. They also beat the Houston Astros 10-1 on June 9th. So the Angels don't have a whole lot to get excited about this year. That was a nice little feather in the cap for them.
3: Yeah, it was a good win.
0: Not bad.
3: We'll take it.
0: Yeah, gonna have to. There's no doubt about that. Showing that love here on Game Night on ESPN Radio and the ESPN app. The Phillies and the Diamondbacks. This was a close one.
4: The 2-1 pitch. Stott swings and drives it high and deep to right field. It is well on its way. My goodness, Bryson Stott. What a long home run. One of the longest he's probably ever hit. Man, that was a moonshot. It's 1-0 Phillies on Stott's 10th of the year.
2: Nothing can stop me. I'm all the way up.
3: Sports Radio 94 WIP on the call there. The Phillies beat the Diamondbacks in a close one, 2-1.
0: They sure did. And Ketel Marte, he apologized to his manager, apologized to his team for being a no-show. We were watching it on SportsCenter highlights on the TV here in Studio Q. I don't know if I'm buying that apology, man. This dude has done this multiple times. It's like the boy that cried wolf. You can't fall for that one multiple times. If you do, that's no longer on the player. That's on you as an organization.
3: Yeah, what is it? Shame, fool me once, shame on you. Fool me twice, you ain't gonna fool me again. And then the wise man say something like that.
0: Something like that.
3: Yeah, I knew it was something.
0: I got your point. But he went to bat 3 times, had 1 hit on the night, and 1 walk as well. But as you said, the Diamondbacks lose this one to the Phillies, 2-1. How about the Astros and the White Sox? How about the bottom of the 4th? This happened.
5: Swings and hammers, left field. There's your first. How do you like that? Astros take the lead on Velasquez's laser shot to left field.
2: Nothing can stop me. I'm all the way up.
3: Highlight courtesy of KBME 790 AM as the Astros beat the White Sox 6-3.
0: Only team in the AL West with a winning record. Only team, and it's
3: I guess they're going to win it.
0: And it's not by much. Let's put it like that. They're 70-68 overall. The Rangers are 68-70, and they're in second place. So just a really weird year for that AL West, and honestly, really a weird year for the AL in general. But really, when I look at that AL West, I wonder what in the world happened. The Astros get the dub 6-3 over the Chicago White Sox. The Twins and the Tigers, this one was all Twins.
6: 1-2, pulled in the air, left field, fairly deep. Does Jeffers have another one? You bet he does. He waited the entire month to hit another home run, and Ryan Jeffers has 2 tonight, and it's 9-1 Twins.
2: Nothing can stop me. I'm all the way up.
3: Treasure Island Baseball Network on the call was a blowout. The Twins 11, Tigers 1.
0: Yes, that was a blowout. There's no doubt. How about the Nationals and the Marlins? Let's get one more in. How did this one play out?
7: The 1-0.
5: Lyle cracks one. Deep right field. Back toward the bullpen. And it is gone. Off the facing of the second deck. And the Nationals lead 4-3.
2: Nothing can stop me. I'm all the way up.
3: Nationals Radio Network on the call, 6-3. They get the victory over the Marlins.
0: Shout out to Lyle. Second home run of the night. That was a 2-run shot right there. Of course, they get the dub. And Lyle, go ahead, 2-run homer in the 7th inning. He was 3-for-3 on the day. 2 homers and 4 RBI. His 4th career multi-home run game all have come this season. Real quick, Emmett, I wanted to go back to the AL West and how bad it is. I tell you all the time how I'm an A's fan. You know what their run differential is? First of all, it's worse than baseball. I don't think that's a big surprise.
3: Not a big surprise.
0: -198.
3: Wow.
0: -198. That is so bad. The Rockies are at minus 142, just to help put it in perspective. And Sister Sledge passed on a note for us about Ketel Marte as well from the Diamondbacks, who returned to action tonight. He got booed loudly, as he should.
3: Yeah, probably should move on from him, you know, if you can. But, yeah, I get it. It wasn't an accident.
0: Right, absolutely. So there's that. He's Emmett Golden. I'm Q Myers. It's been Game Night on ESPN Radio. SportsCenter All Night is up next here on ESPN Radio on the all-new ESPN app.
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8: 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The Braves trying to make it 8 in a row against the Giants.
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24: 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We're just over a week away from the start of the NFL season. College football hits full stride this weekend, but speaking of hits, there were the top two teams in the NL Central meeting at Wrigley, and coming off a weekend that saw Pete Crow Armstrong go yard five times in two games, Monday would feature Alex Bregman.
0: And the 2-2.
1: Drilled in the air, deep left field, it's got a chance, gone! Good call, Ron. You like the matchup, and so did Alex Bregman. A two-run homer, a line drive, straightaway left field, and the Cubs have opened up a 6-0 lead. Here's another deep drive. Get out the tape measure, long gone. Go back to back. Alex Bregman with his second of the game.
2: This is the way I make my living.
3: Yeah.
2: If you don't lob it, I'm going to whack it.
3: Here's his third
1: and that's
3: bomb.
1: Exactly what Bregman just did. A long drive. Home run to left. His third of the game. And the Cubs, with their ninth, have just set a team record. Most homers in a game in franchise history.
24: They're the fourth different team in Major League history to hit nine homers in a game. Cubs Radio Network with the calls. Cubs, a 17-3 rout of the Brewers. Chicago with 62 home runs in the month of August, second most in a calendar month in baseball history. In 2019, the Yankees had 74 in August of that summer. Cubs with the 17-3 win over the Brewers. Nine homers. Alex Bregman had three of them.
4: What's the best part of a massive day like this?
5: It's fun. It's a blast. Obviously, playing in front of this atmosphere, it's a lot cooler doing it at home. So just happy with the team effort today. Honestly, a big win for us, and ready to go to bed and get back after it tomorrow.
4: Are you superstitious at all? Will you take anything you did from today and carry it over to tomorrow?
5: Try and do it again.
4: What did you think of Clay Holmes did for you guys yet again and just another awesome start?
5: Thought he was awesome. I thought he had 5-6 pitches working. Mixed in a few four seams today. Some curveball, sweeper, cutter combo, three different spins, and the sinker changeup was great as well. So I thought he did a great job just attacking his zone and not giving in.
24: Bregman with Marquee Sports Network after the win over Milwaukee. 12 homers for Bregman in the month of August. Second most in baseball behind his teammate, Pete Crow Armstrong, who has 14. Kyle Harrison for Milwaukee, 3 2/3, gave up 9 earned runs and 5 homers. He had an ERA of 1.5 in his first two starts against the Cubs this season, including 7 shutout innings with 11 strikeouts on May 20th at Wrigley. Didn't fare as well in this one. Cubs with the 17-3 win. Braves went into Monday with the longest active win streak in the majors. They put their 7-game win streak on the line with the Giants in town.
6: 2-2. Hill swings, lines it over first. That's a fair ball. It'll reach the fence on a couple of bounces. Kisner has scored. Furman has scored. And into second with a pinch hit 2-run double is Turner Hill. Giants lead 5-3. Here's the pitch. Eldridge swings, line drive, base hit into left field. Turner being waved around third. Yastrzemski up with it. The throw home is not in time. Hill in with a head first dive. Bryce Eldridge delivers. It's 6-3 Giants.
24: Call on KNBR. Giants, a 7-3 win over the Braves, who had that 7-game win streak come to an end. Giants have won 10 of their 12 matchups against the Braves over the last two seasons, including 5 straight wins at Truist Park. Rafael Devers, 1-for-3 with his 30th home run of the season. First Giants player to reach 30 in a season before September since Barry Bonds did it in 2004. In the American League, Central and West continue to be battleground divisions. In the Central, White Sox trying to put a little more cushion between themselves and Cleveland. Guardians idle on Monday. Astros leading the West, starting the week with a 2-game lead in the division. Houston hosting Chicago.
1: Swings and hammers. Left field. There's your first. How do you like that? Astros take the lead on Velasquez's laser shot to left field.
24: His first as an Astro. KBME with the call. Astros double up the White Sox 6-3. Chicago losing back-to-back games following their 4-game win streak. They lead the Central
0: by 3 games. First time since 2021 they'll enter September leading the division. As for the Astros, Jordan Alvarez, 1-for-3 with a walk and an RBI. He'd be the first player to lead the league in Triple Crown categories entering September since Dick Allen in 1972. Astros maintain their lead over the Rangers in the AL West as Texas was keeping pace. Jacob DeGrom shutting down the Athletics.
3: 2-2. Swing and a miss. Slider downstairs. McNeil chases and DeGrom strikes his former teammate out.
0: 105-3 the fan. Rangers an 8-1 win over the Athletics. DeGrom, 7 innings. No earned runs, no walks, 8 strikeouts. His second shutout outing in his last 3 starts. Rangers get the win, 15th game this season where they've scored 8 runs or more. Athletics now 12-30 since the All-Star break. That's the worst in Major League Baseball. Rangers with the win, 2 games behind Houston in the West, game and a half behind Cleveland for the 3rd wild card spot in the American League. And as for the division, Astros still holding the lead by 2. That means they will enter September with the division lead for the 8th time in the last 10 seasons. They won the division in 6 of those previous 7 instances. Sports Center all night, ESPN Radio.
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9: Good to be able to get Aaron back into the mix. It's going to be a day at a time for us, and then we'll see what that ramp-up period looks like, but we're obviously excited to be able to have him back.
11: Once you choose to come back, you're all the way back in. So everything just played out how it played out, and we're here now.
0: He is once again a Rams defensive tackle. Aaron Donald, though, did not practice Monday. Coach Sean McVay saying it was part of the plan all along. Speaking of having a plan, Rams general manager Les Snead says the plan is to go all in this season.
12: I'll keep it simple. We've talked about our era with Matthew Stafford, who's the MVP in this. Let's make the most of that time together, right? We should. We believe that's the right thing to do because we're fortunate to have the MVP on our team playing quarterback at his age. That's a fortunate thing that we're going to try to take advantage of, and we'll get to the future in the future.
0: As for more of the reaction from inside the Rams facility, ESPN Rams reporter Lindsay Theory.
4: Sean McVay put it best. Everybody has a little extra bounce in their step. But this is what was most interesting to me in learning about this. 14 weeks ago, when this really became a percolating issue for Aaron Donald, one team executive tells me he was actually really surprised to learn that Aaron Donald was even considering coming back. Sean McVay also expressed that he was surprised when Aaron first expressed an interest in returning because, as McVay put it, when he retired, he meant it. And going forward, they continue to have conversations, but Aaron Donald never expressed an interest in returning until, obviously, he did. And now the Rams and Sean McVay are very excited to have him back. Obviously, he's going to be joining Myles Garrett, but he also joins a young front that includes Kobe Turner, Byron Young, and Braden Fisk. And I spoke with Braden Fisk before Donald's decision came down. Braden Fisk telling me, what more could you ask for than playing with 2 future Hall of Famers?
13: The Rams play their first regular season game in just 10 days in Australia. What can you tell us about the plan to utilize Donald in week 1?
4: Yeah, I asked Aaron Donald what his expectation was for week 1 with that game being in Australia. He tells me that he's taking it day by day. He says he wants to earn everything around here. He doesn't want anything given to him. We really saw that in day 1 of practice when Aaron Donald was at the back of the line. That's just not something we're quite used to seeing. That being said, there is no timeline really put on his return. He does not want to rush it. Sean McVay will not also set a date as to when we're going to see him in action. But I can tell you that after covering Aaron Donald since 2016, it would be very surprising if we do not see him take the field, at least in some capacity, in that week 1 matchup against the 49ers in Australia.
0: Sean McVay not wanting to put a timeline on when Aaron Donald will play, but didn't rule out Donald traveling to Australia to play in the season opener against the Niners. How should McVay manage him this season? ESPN analyst Dan Orlovsky.
9: Aaron Donald came back to play 1 more season and win the Super Bowl, not just to have another year under his belt. And so I think the goal should be starting from the end and working backwards. How do you get the best version of Aaron Donald in January and into February? Because that's what the end result for this team should be. So I think September is a little bit of a feel it out. Is it 10 snaps a game? Is it 12 snaps a game? Is it situational? You're trying not to overexert him early in that season. You're not going to win the Super Bowl in September anyway. So I think it's just trying to figure out what's going to be best for him for the long haul. This is a team that should play 20 games this year. That's a long year. And so I think you're trying to take it slow early on and see what he has.
0: Rams were a Super Bowl favorite before Donald returned, and now they add another key piece on defense. To the guys at PTI, Frank Isola, Tony Kornheiser.
14: Hi, Frank. What is your reaction to Aaron Donald coming out of retirement?
15: I think it's great, obviously, for the Rams. I think it's a scary proposition for the rest of the NFL. I understand Aaron Donald hadn't played for 2 years, but when he did play, we're talking about one of the all-time great players. He looks like he's in terrific shape. And obviously, he came back, Tony, because he believes they have a chance to win. And they also added Myles Garrett during the offseason. Between the two of them, they have 236 career sacks or 56 career sacks. So they could be a dominant defense. And if you look at that division, is brutal. With San Francisco and obviously the Super Bowl champs there. The two games they lost in Seattle, week 16, and then the NFC Championship game, they gave up 69 points. That includes 31 in the NFC title game. So the Rams knew they had to get better defensively. How about getting better defensively with these two guys? How are you going to double team them? You can't double team both guys. So they have a chance to be a really, really special team with a great defense.
14: That's very exciting. That division that you're talking about with Seattle, which is the Super Bowl champion, and San Francisco, that's like the group of death in the World Cup. Arizona, there's no chance. Nobody is going to bet that Arizona is going to win any divisional games whatsoever. It's exciting for the league. It gives you a reason to watch a lot of football. What you don't know, and because everybody anticipated this was going to happen, the walk up to this has been months. What you don't know is what Aaron Donald's body is going to feel like after the second game, after the third game, after the fourth game. If Aaron Donald's going to sit in a cold tub and say to himself, what am I doing here? This is completely insane. I mean, it gives everyone a chance to certainly make the Rams, if not the favorite, a favorite. Just one stat going out of this, though. In the last 30 years, the Rams are now on the betting line plus 500 to win the Super Bowl. In the last 30 years, there have been 20 such teams going into a season plus 500 to win a Super Bowl. And what they all have in common is they didn't. None of them won the Super Bowl. So we'll see how the Rams do. We'll see.
15: Yeah. Well, look at it this way. Let me give you a scenario. If they finish with the best record in the NFC, that means you get a bye. They would, in theory, play two games at SoFi. And if they were to win both of them, the Super Bowl is at SoFi.
14: SoFi.
15: So they may not have to travel at all in the postseason. Pretty amazing. That's it. We're done. Back to you.
0: Rams and their roster certainly formidable, especially on defense. Earlier on the Pat McAfee Show,
27: it just doesn't feel real that Aaron Donald and Myles Garrett are going to line up next to each other. From the beginning of this whole conversation about Myles Garrett coming back and being like, could that entice Aaron Donald to potentially want to come out of retirement? 2 years removed, he retired at the peak of football and of his game as a world champion. 2 years into retirement, I think he was obviously, like most football players, especially at the top of the game, maybe getting a little itch, trying to scratch that itch a little bit, working out, how you doing, keep it moving. Sees Myles Garrett get sent over to Los Angeles Rams. He goes, wait a minute, me and Myles Garrett next to each other. Somebody's got to get doubled. Somebody's not going to get doubled. One of us is not. This seems like a dream scenario of the Avengers. And then he finds out he can get paid $20 million, up to $30 million to do as such, and he doesn't come back until the end of training camp. I mean, this feels like a perfect setup for Aaron Donald and the Los Angeles Rams.
0: And if the Rams do get another ring?
16: This is a team that has four Hall of Famers on it and a coach that is trending towards being in that conversation as well. If they're healthy, meaningful game, meaning like win or go home, I don't think anybody can keep it within single digits as long as they're healthy. Oh. It's a long road to get there. And think about the impact that this move can not only have on Aaron Donald, but other people's legacies. Yeah. Matthew Stafford gets another one. He has an MVP in his back pocket. He becomes top five, top seven quarterback of all time conversation. The same with Sean McVay. A second Super Bowl puts him in to a different echelon. I think this, and also it puts pressure on them like we haven't seen in two decades. Like the Patriots going undefeated. That's the type of pressure I think that is in L.A.
0: ESPN analyst Dan Orlovsky. Aaron Donald, back in L.A. Look who's out in L.A. That's next. SportsCenter All Night continues. It's ESPN Radio.
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1: 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First round action continuing at the U.S. Open Monday on the women's side. The top seed moves on.
2: And there it is. Sabalenka survives the first round. Soria pushed her. But she's through. The two-time defending champion and world number one.
1: Sabalenka advancing in straight sets. Two-time reigning U.S. Open champion seeking to become the first woman to win three straight since Serena Williams did it between 2012 and 2014. The eighth seed, Iga Swiatek, advances in straight sets. Naomi Osaka also moves on in straight sets. Both sets, though, were tiebreakers. Osaka moving into the second round. First season since 2018, she's won a match at all four majors. On the men's side, the two seed moving on, Carlos Alcaraz playing his first singles match since Barcelona in mid-April. We had to withdraw from that event due to a right wrist injury. He is now 21-0 in opening round matches at majors. The eighth seed, Ben Shelton of America, four seed, four set win, dropped the first set before winning the next three. Shelton was broken three times on serve in the opening set before finally moving on.
3: Started off with a little bit of nerves tonight, but honestly, I found my rhythm at some point through the second set. Obviously, a lot of credit to Talon. He's a difficult player to play. He doesn't give you a lot of rhythm, has an attacking game style, and I found things really difficult for the first set tonight. So really happy to be out here on Ash again. This is where I feel comfortable and happy to be playing in front of you guys.
4: Understandable, your first round match on Ash. Roger Federer is in the house. The nerves would be there. How do you work your way through the nerves in a match?
3: I think it's situation scenarios I've been in before. Been down a set or even worse in this tournament and in other tournaments throughout the year. I think that, you know, knowing that I was going to find my game as it goes and kind of use the crowd as inspiration when I needed it was a big part for me tonight and really helped me through.
1: Shelton into the second round of the U.S. Open for the fourth consecutive year. As the 8 seed, the 11 seed Francis Tiafoe advances, took him five sets. 22nd consecutive major win in first round matches, though 9th consecutive first round win at the U.S. Open, but needed five sets to get there. SportsCenter All Night, ESPN Radio.
5: Big 12 unanimously agreed to ban professionals from returning to Big 12 schools in all sports. This follows in line with similar concepts announced by the Big 10 and SEC.
6: The obvious has come to fruition. People in college athletics don't want people who leave the NFL and come back to college athletics.
1: Focus will be on the field this week for college football, but it is a key week for college athletics. A shakeup at UCLA, as the school fires athletic director Martin Jarmond on Monday in a letter to the community. The school chancellor explaining the moves, citing that the Bruins athletics, quote, currently carries a significant financial deficit and its current path is not sustainable. Meanwhile, there's the divisiveness in college football over whether players who were on NFL rosters during training camp should be on the field in college this coming week. That will hit a courtroom on Thursday. ESPN's Heather Dinich.
7: Kiffin said earlier today that it's way too early in the week to try to predict if these guys will play on Saturday in the season opener against Clemson, let alone start. He did, however, say that two of them are practicing. Former Notre Dame defensive lineman Junior Tui Halamaka and tight end Daquan Wright, who was cut by the Cleveland Browns, are practicing. Both the SEC and Kiffin have said that is not breaking any rules. They're allowed to practice. But the SEC and LSU are both waiting for a judge in Baton Rouge to rule on Thursday whether it's going to uphold the original ruling, which is saying the SEC cannot penalize LSU for having these guys play, or reverse the ruling and say the SEC can enforce strict penalties, which would include suspending Kiffin for half the season if he were to play those guys, and also fining them 50% of the football department's budget and taking away LSU's voting rights. But Kiffin told me this morning that if he's not allowed to play these guys, he's not going to play them. He's going to follow the rules no matter where it comes from, the courts or the SEC.
8: As we wait to see who takes the field for LSU on Saturday night, what is this team, which features over 40 transfers, capable of doing this season?
7: 48 to be exact. It's the second most in the SEC, one of the most in the country, including Sam Levitt at quarterback. This team is capable of playing in the college football playoff this year. If you look at their schedule, ESPN's FPI gives them a 75% chance to beat Clemson and to win every other game on their schedule, with the exception of the game against Texas. So when you look at this roster, with or without these guys who dabbled in the NFL for a skinny minute, there's plenty of talent on all sides of the ball. This is yet another team from the SEC that should be in the committee's top 12.
1: We'll see what happens by the end of the season. LSU has a gauntlet to run first. Lane Kiffin certainly in the spotlight off the field. Meanwhile, at Texas, coach Steve Sarkisian thinks NFL players are NFL players.
9: These players on all of our rosters, not just ours, have been working for 9 months for this moment on Saturday, which then will lead into the next 5 to 6 months. The fact that somebody out there is going to take a player on off of an NFL roster and tell somebody who's been doing it for 9 months, go kick rocks, that doesn't sit well with me. I think that's wrong. That morally is wrong. So I think our presidents, ADs, and chancellors got it right, and we'll support it, and we'll fall in line.
1: Meanwhile, our Paul Feinbaum says, focus on the field.
10: It is critical for him to win this game. A couple of weeks ago, Greeny, this was a fait accompli. It was not really going to be close. But there's so many things happening. And by the way, let's say some of these players are eligible. You're talking about players who have not been on that football field in real action. It could be chaotic. And I think that's giving some on the other side, Clemson, a little bit of hope. Because
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11: Tuesday's Rich Eisen Show is going to be great. 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
1: Cubs hit 9 home runs, 3 of them from Alex Bregman. Chicago beats the Brewers 17-3. Ketel Marte returns to the Diamondbacks, apologizing once again. Aaron Donald misses practice Monday, although Coach Sean McVay says that was part of the plan.
2: We've talked about our era with Matthew Stafford, who's the MVP in this. Let's make the most of that time together because we're fortunate to have the MVP on our team.
3: Les Snead is like, look, not too many teams can have a 37, 38-year-old quarterback who's still an elite quarterback. We do not have to carry him across the finish line.
4: Think about the impact that this move can not only have on Aaron Donald, but other people's legacies. Matthew Stafford gets another one. He has an MVP in his back pocket. He becomes top 5, top 7 quarterback of all time conversation.
1: Rams with a formidable roster as we head to the regular season. Formidable enough to run the table? ESPN analyst Mina Kimes.
5: I think probably the biggest risk to the team in general would be injuries or a lack of depth on the offensive line and the wide receiver position. This came up, of course, during the draft when they took Ty Simpson. And I think it could continue to be an issue, particularly offensive line, because Matthew Stafford, as incredible as he was last season and as good as I expect him to be this year, at his age, there is a disparity in his performance between how he is when he's kept clean versus pressured. That's actually bigger than a lot of quarterbacks in the NFL. And while the Rams offensive line has been very good and they were healthy last year, they're not very particularly deep, especially at tackle. Alaric Jackson, their left tackle, there's some questions about his availability, a potential suspension. We'll see about that. But if they were to lose him for any meaningful amount of time this season, I do think there'd be a pretty significant drop-off at either of the tackle positions. So that is something I would monitor, as well as receiver. If they were to lose Adams or Nacua, they're not particularly deep there as well. They could lean on their multiple tight end sets as they did last year. But those would be the two things I would look at as areas of concerns for L.A.
1: L.A., maybe looking to go 17-0. Got to do it week by week. But Aaron Donald is, of course, back in the fold, bolstering an even already strong defense. Earlier on ESPN Radio, our Jeff Darlington.
6: No, he's a veteran. He's 35. Yeah, he doesn't want to go to training camp. Of course, he's okay with week one. He just doesn't want to do camp, which is what, I mean, that was a foregone conclusion for most of camp that was going to be the case. He wanted to make sure his body was ready, but he had no business being in there. But, I mean, I don't think you can overstate this tandem of Miles Garrett and Aaron Donald. It's easily, there's never been two players of their magnitude as opposing pass rushers on the same field. It's historic. And if Aaron Donald can hold up, I'm not worried about whether he still has the ability. It's a matter of whether he can stay healthy. But if they can both stay healthy, this is absolutely ridiculous. I have no idea what teams are going to do to combat it.
7: Outside of health, though, it doesn't seem like there's any concerns whatsoever on anybody's part about rust or about any sort of his skill set, you know, dissipating at all.
6: I would say if all of a sudden you saw him and he looked like he'd gained a lot of weight, I mean, he's such a big dude that if he had gained a lot of weight and suddenly you thought, okay, he enjoyed retirement, he doesn't look like that at all. He looks, and the other thing we have to remember here, this is not just some player. This is one of, if not the best defensive player in the history of the NFL. And I don't know that we're necessarily recognizing how different he is than everybody else. Certain people are just built to be able to handle something like this, and I think of the very few on the planet, he is absolutely one of them.
8: The whole damn undefeated talk, Jeff, though, drives me insane.
6: Yeah,
8: I mean, that's a lack of respect for a week in, week out, and how hard it is to win on Sundays.
6: Well, I think also the fact that, I mean, I fully recognize how good this team is going to be, but they're in a division that does not, even when the Patriots nearly did it, they were in the AFC East, and the Jets, Bills, and Dolphins were all pretty horrific at that point. So, like, that's not what they're dealing with in L.A. I mean, it's the defending champs who, by the way, should be better this year. Like, that defense was monstrous last year, and I think they're going to be really good again. The 49ers, who knows if they can field a team with their injuries, but if they can, Kyle Shanahan always has his guys ready, and him and Sean McVay have huge battles. So if you told me that this was certain divisions in the league, I could buy it. I don't think that it is possible to go undefeated in that division.
1: Especially with the white-hot spotlight on Los Angeles as we go into this season with that roster. It's what everybody's been talking about, including here on ESPN Radio.
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7: I know that the Rams are the big winner with Aaron Donald coming back. I think the second biggest winner in all of this is the Seattle Seahawks, the defending champs in their own division, because they only have two

0: Garrett and Aaron Donald in the offseason. You've got a guy who took a year off of football, coming back and joining a line that added the reigning defensive player of the year, and already had a whole trove of young players playing really well for Mike Shula.
1: The Rich Eisen Show.
2: If you want to somehow bottle them both up, oh, this guy did really well against Donald before. Sure, any given Sunday. You face him twice, you know his tendencies, you know this, you know that. Fine. You face Garrett, if you're a 49er, once every 4 years. Okay. Facing Donald and Garrett together, that's a once-a-week proposition now for the NFL.
1: Matt and Myron, projected.
3: You don't think it's ridiculous?
2: No, not 14. That's the favorite to win the Super Bowl.
3: Okay, give me the percentage chance that you think the Rams could go undefeated.
2: 68, 70.
3: 68?
2: Potentially. Not granted.
3: Wait.
2: Hold on a second.
3: You think there is a 68% chance the Rams are going undefeated?
2: Listen, I wasn't in your math class, so I don't know. Like, maybe it's a little high in the projection. But no, I think it's possible.
3: Okay, but that's not 68%.
2: What's the percentage? 2%. Okay, somewhere between 2 and 68.
1: Freddie and Harry.
4: For the first time since Kurt Warner, the greatest show on turf, we look at this Rams team that has the expectation of not just making it to the Super Bowl, but winning the whole damn thing. If you are the Rams, not saying you are not used to being the hunted, but not like this.
1: Amber and Ian.
5: It's the mere presence of Aaron Donald and Myles Garrett. Both of those guys require being double teamed. And yeah. So then what? Because there's only so many old linemen you have.
1: Game night.
6: It was Myles Garrett. Once they added Myles Garrett, he was like, oh, hold on. So you can't double team me? I mean, you can, but, you know, your quarterback is going to get destroyed by Myles Garrett, so you basically can't. And I'm sure he probably retired partly because he got tired of double teams. You don't have to worry about that when you share a defensive line with Myles Garrett.
7: The question is, after being off for 2 years, can you actually go full throttle?
0: Questions are going to be answered between now and wintertime. SportsCenter all night. ESPN Radio. Also over the weekend, the Jaguars trading for quarterback Quinn Ewers. On the Rich Eisen Show, their coach Liam Cohen.
8: I think Quinn, you know, really followed him a ton at Texas. We interviewed him coming out of the draft and really liked the guy. He's got a great sense of, you know, football. He gets the quarterback position. He's played it at a high level. He was highly recruited, 5-star quarterback, all those things. But really appreciated what he put on tape last year in Miami when he got some of those opportunities to go play, beat Tampa in one of those games there back at home. And I thought he did some really nice things. He's got arm talent, that's for sure. And now it's just about getting him onboarded. Nick Mullins and Joey Aguilar are right here right now as well with us. And all these guys are all hands on deck trying to get him up to speed. Spencer Whipple, our quarterback's coach, obviously very involved. And myself and Grant Yudinski will be a little bit more involved with Trevor as we lead up into the game.
0: Ewers played 4 games last season, completed 2/3 of his passes, 622 yards, 3 touchdowns, 3 picks as well. Raiders could wind up starting Fernando Mendoza sooner rather than later, but should they? Earlier on ESPN Radio, former quarterback and Super Bowl champ Nick Foles.
9: I think you just look at the track record at the teams that have done it the best, or the team that has really done it the best being the Green Bay Packers through the years. Obviously, they had guys that were in the system, you know, Brett Favre, Aaron Rodgers, and now it's Jordan Love, right? This is different. Kirk Cousins is coming in with someone he's familiar with, but on a different team being the Raiders. I'm big in just letting the rookie sit for and learning from Kirk, watching the game, getting to experience game day, the weekly prep. It's very different than college. I know winning a national championship at Indiana, winning the Heisman Trophy, playing at a high level, being with Coach Cignetti, who demands a lot, is going to be so valuable to him and his transition to the NFL. It already has been. But if I was the coach, I know the fans want to see him play. I get it. For his longevity and his development, I think it's super valuable to let a veteran and Kirk Cousins go run this offense, prepare for these games, and allow Fernando to sit on the sidelines and watch him do that.
0: We'll see when he gets to play this season as a rookie. He's no rookie, but he did earn a roster spot. Odell Beckham Jr. is now back with the New York Giants.
10: It was a different feeling. It was, you know, something that I was prepared for, but you never know exactly how it feels until you're really dealing with it. So just truly proud of myself, you know, whatever the outcome was.

0: Like, I came and I gave my best effort, and I earned the right, you know, to be here. Like, this wasn't given to me. You know, I was given the opportunity, but I wasn't given making it here where I'm at. So I'm truly happy about it. But like I say, not satisfied until I find ways to continue to get better and bring my best. You know, I talked to the coaches about it. I said, hold me to the highest standard. It's how it's always been for me, how it always will be. If you see me on a day where you feel like I'm not giving my best, like, wake up, you know what I mean? Like, be better, do better. So I'm excited about that. And as far as what I feel like I could do on the field, I feel confident in that. You know, and I've never allowed anything anyone says to, like, shake their confidence, no matter what. People are going to talk about me regardless, good, bad, whatever it is. It just kind of comes with the nature of truly the hard work that I put in to be able to have that opportunity for someone to speak about me, even on a bad day. You know, slow news days, sometimes people are going to use my name to boost their own whatever it is. So it is what it is. It comes with the territory. You know, my focus will always be just kind of block that out and come here, produce, and be the best me I could be.
1: Odell Beckham Jr. earning one of the 53 spots on the Giants roster. SportsCenter All Night, ESPN Radio. OBJ back with the Giants. Back to baseball, where Ketel Marte is back with the Diamondbacks. Monday playing his first game since August 16th in Atlanta in a stint on the IL, which started with that unexpected absence from a game in Boston. Through an interpreter, he explained,
2: me llevo bien con Tori. 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
3: I get along really well with Torrey, and you know, in that instance, I failed him by not showing up. That morning, I woke up, my body was in pain, and I just couldn't react. No one made the decision for me. I'm the one that made the decision to not show up.
2: Claro, yo como hombre me voy a parar enfrente de ellos, voy a pedirle disculpas, sabes. 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O sea, un error, nosotros somos humanos, y yo creo que un error lo comete cualquiera.
3: Definitely. Like a man, I'm going to stand up in front of them, ask for forgiveness. We're human. We all commit mistakes.
4: Ketel, do you have a message for the fans?
3: ¿Algún mensaje para la afición?
5: The other times it has happened, I asked for it to never happen again. And it's something that is a work in progress. And I think he told you he's human and he's not perfect. And we all have bad moments and bad days and things that we regret. And for him to come up here and tell you guys that, I know it wasn't easy. And this is as much progress as I've seen him make in communicating with you guys and with me.
1: Marte back in the lineup for the Diamondbacks, who lose to the Phillies 2-1. Phillies finish August at a major league best 21-7 that month. Red Sox facing the Mariners. At Fenway, they scored two in the bottom of the eighth, one in the bottom of the ninth, and then in the bottom of the tenth.
6: Three balls and two strikes. Bases loaded. The payoff. Swinging a high fly ball. Center field. That'll get it done. Off the monster. Eli White will score. And the Red Sox win another impossible ball game. His first Fenway game since May. Trevor Story has a moment made for a long time. 9-8 the final.
1: His sixth career walk-off hit. WEEI with the call. Red Sox the 9-8 win. Orioles a one-run victory. 2-1 over the Rockies. Baltimore moving half game behind the Guardians for the third wild-card spot in the American League. Being honored in Queens. That's next. SportsCenter All Night. It's ESPN Radio.
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29: Team pancake. 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The fight is about to break out. The waitresses don't care. The waiters don't care. And I want a ratio of cigarette to teeth at about 3-1.
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1: 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Over the weekend, Roger Federer inducted into the Tennis Hall of Fame in Newport. On the heels of that, Monday, he was honored in New York at the U.S. Open.
2: It's been incredible, and it gave me a chance to look back at all the incredible people that have helped me along the way, the game that I love so much, what it gave me, and also maybe what I can say is just I had a little boy dare to dream when he was young. So I hope everybody who's young in the stadium, young at home, hopefully they have also a dream and they pursue it with the best abilities they can, and can bring it to a place like here tonight or to Newport to get inducted into the International Tennis Hall of Fame. It was incredible. I loved every minute, and I'm a little sad it's over, actually.
1: Impressive career for Roger Federer, certainly an understatement. 20 major singles titles. He was ranked number one for 310 weeks, including a record 237 consecutive weeks. ESPN analyst Andy Roddick knows about that.
3: His legacy will never go away. A lot of people saw what he did when everyone was watching. I had a front row seat to how he behaved when nobody was watching. And Mirka made that point so thoughtfully during the induction ceremony. He's the type of guy where in a training room, someone leaves a piece of trash without saying anything, he throws it away, right? Like he operates with that sort of thoughtfulness all the time, never forgets names, always looks you in the eye, was never better than anyone outside of the tennis court, only inside of the boundaries. So listen, he made my life hard for 10 years, and I'll consider him a friend forever. I just love the way he goes about his business. And at the core of everything that he believes in is this love for the game, and I'm happy we had this week, starting last Tuesday here in Newport, and now tonight to celebrate my friend Roger.
4: Be very gracious about him, considering that you said he made your life tough for 10 years. I mean, if this guy never exists, if he doesn't come on the scene, you got a few Wimbledons. I mean, you got a few more trophies in the case.
3: That's okay. Yeah, listen, Roger spoke about the journey, the camaraderie, the community of tennis. That doesn't often know whether it's a Wimbledon title or not. What we'll share forever is bigger than that. I know he has those relationships all across tennis.
4: So many people, when they watch this guy play tennis, just felt things they'd never felt before watching an athlete.
3: Yeah, he was fantastic. I mean, I played, we talk about his five finals. I was in one of them in 2006, and he could turn any stadium into a home game, even for an American playing here in the U.S. Open final, but it was well-deserved.
1: Andy Roddick, who happens to be the last American man to win a Grand Slam singles title. That was the U.S. Open in 2003. Back to baseball. Padres, a 5-0 shutout of the Reds, who are shut out for the 15th time this season. As for the Mets and Rays,
5: the 1-1. Swing and a fly ball, left center field. Mullins racing back at the track. It is gone! Mark Vientos goes deep to left center field in his first game back. He gives the Mets a 2-0 lead in the seventh inning.
1: 880 ESPN New York, 3-2 the final as the Mets get the win.
0: SportsCenter All Night. Number four.
1: Astros maintain their two-game lead in the division with a win over the White Sox and a first for Nelson Velasquez since joining Houston. AVME.
6: Swings and hammers. Left field. There's your first. How do you like that? Astros take the lead on Velasquez's laser shot to left field.
0: Number three.
1: For Washington, Dalen Lyle with a solo shot in the fifth against the Marlins. Then he put them in front in the seventh. Nationals Radio Network.
0: The 1-0.
6: Lyle cracks one. Deep right field. Back toward the bullpen. And it is gone. Off the facing of the second deck. And the Nationals lead 4-3.
0: Number two.
1: Washington getting two homers from Lyle. Cubs get a three-homer night. Cubs Radio Network.
7: Down in the air, deep left field, it's got a chance, gone! Good call, run. You like the matchup, and so did Alex Bregman. Here's another deep drive. Get out the tape measure, long gone. Cubs go back to back. Alex Bregman with his second of the game. A long drive. Home run to left. His third of the game. And the Cubs with their ninth have just set a team record.
0: Number one.
1: At Fenway, Red Sox and Mariners came down to the 10th. WEEI.
5: Three balls and two strikes. Base is loaded. The payoff. Swing it a high fly ball. Center field. That'll get it done. Off the monster. Eli White will score. And the Red Sox win another impossible ball game. His first Fenway game since May. Trevor Story has a moment made for a long time. 9-8 the final.
1: Boston's first win after trailing by at least three in the eighth inning in more than 2 years. Cal Raleigh with a solo home run in the loss. Seventh homer in his last 10 games. Number 20 on the season. Fifth consecutive 20-homer season. Well, they're smiling at the very least in L.A. That's next. SportsCenter All Night at ESPN Radio.
8: 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I looked like a vanilla milkshake.
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0: 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The Braves trying to make it 8 in a row against the Giants.
12: Swing a fly ball to deep center field. Cox back to the wall. Cox is going to leap, and it's out of his reach and a home run.
0: The Phillies and D-backs go at it in Arizona.
13: Stott swings and drives it high and deep to right field. It is well on its way.
0: We have the latest on Lane Kiffin trying to get former NFL players on LSU's roster.
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16: 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We're just over a week away from the start of the NFL season. College football hits full stride this weekend, but speaking of hits, there were the top two teams in the NL Central meeting at Wrigley, and coming off a weekend that saw Pete Crow Armstrong go yard 5 times in 2 games, Monday would feature Alex Bregman.
17: And the 2-2.
18: Drilled in the air, deep left field. It's got a chance. Gone. Good call, Ron. You liked the matchup, and so did Alex Bregman. A 2 two-run homer, a line drive, straightaway left field, and the Cubs have opened up a 6-0 lead. Here's another deep drive. Get out the tape measure, long gone. Cubs go back-to-back. Alex Bregman with his second of the game.
3: This is the way I make my living.
17: Yeah.
3: If you allow it, I'm going to whack it.
18: And that's exactly what Bregman just did. A long drive. Home run to left. His third of the game. And the Cubs, with their ninth, have just set a team record. Most homers in a game in franchise history.
19: They're the fourth different team in Major League history to hit nine homers in a game. Cubs Radio Network with the calls. Cubs, a 17-3 rout of the Brewers. Chicago with 62 home runs in the month of August, second most in a calendar month in baseball history. In 2019, the Yankees had 74 in August of that summer. Cubs with the 17-3 win over the Brewers. Nine homers. Alex Bregman had three of them.
20: What's the best part of a massive day like this?
21: No, it's fun. It's a blast. Obviously, playing in front of this atmosphere, it's a lot cooler doing it at home. So just happy with the team effort today. Honestly, a big win for us, and ready to go to bed and get back after it tomorrow.
20: Are you superstitious at all? Will you take anything you did from today and carry it over to tomorrow?
21: Try and do it again.
20: What did you think of Clay Holmes did for you guys yet again and just another awesome start?
21: Thought he was awesome. I thought he had 5-6 pitches working, mixing a few four seams today, some curveball, sweeper, cutter combo, three different spins, and the sinker changeup was great as well. So I thought he did a great job just attacking his zone and not giving in.
19: Bregman with Marquee Sports Network after the win over Milwaukee. 12 homers for Bregman in the month of August, second most in baseball behind his teammate Pete Crow Armstrong, who has 14. Kyle Harrison for Milwaukee, 3 2/3, gave up 9 earned runs and 5 homers. He had an ERA of 1.5 in his first two starts against the Cubs this season, including 7 shutout innings with 11 strikeouts on May 20th at Wrigley. Didn't fare as well in this one. Cubs with the 17-3 win. Braves went into Monday with the longest active win streak in the majors. They put their 7-game win streak on the line with the Giants in town.
22: 2-2. Hill swings, lines it over first. That's a fair ball. It'll reach the fence on a couple of bounces. Kisner has scored. Furman has scored. And into second with a pinch hit 2-run double is Turner Hill. Giants lead 5-3. Here's the pitch. Eldridge swings, line drive, base hit into left field. Turner being waved around third. Yastrzemski up with it. The throw home is not in time. Hill in with a head first dive. Bryce Eldridge delivers. It's 6-3 Giants.
19: Call on KNBR. Giants a 7-3 win over the Braves, who had that 7-game win streak come to an end. Giants have won 10 of their 12 matchups against the Braves over the last two seasons, including 5 straight wins at Truist Park. Rafael Devers, 1-for-3 with his 30th home run of the season. First Giants player to reach 30 in a season before September since Barry Bonds did it in 2004. In the American League, Central and West continue to be battleground divisions. In the Central, White Sox trying to put a little more cushion between themselves and Cleveland. Guardians idle on Monday. Astros leading the West, starting the week with a 2-game lead in the division. Houston hosting Chicago.
18: Swings and hammers. Left field. There's your first. How do you like that? Astros take the lead on Velasquez's laser shot to left field.
19: His first as an Astro. KBME with the call. Astros double up the White Sox 6-3. Chicago losing back-to-back games following their 4-game win streak. They lead the Central by 3 games. First time since 2021 they'll enter September leading the division. As for the Astros, Yordan Alvarez 1-for-3 with a walk and an RBI. He'd be the first player to lead the league in Triple Crown categories entering September since Dick Allen in 1972. Astros maintain their lead over the Rangers in the AL West as Texas was keeping pace. Jacob DeGrom shutting down the Athletics.
23: 2-2. Swing and a miss. Slider downstairs. McNeil chases and DeGrom strikes his former teammate out.
19: 105-3 the fan. Rangers an 8-1 win over the Athletics. DeGrom, 7 innings, No earned runs, no walks, 8 strikeouts. His second shutout outing in his last 3 starts. Rangers get the win. 15th game this season where they've scored 8 runs or more. Athletics now 12-30 since the All-Star break. That's the worst in Major League Baseball. Rangers with the win. 2 games behind Houston in the West. Game and a half behind Cleveland for the 3rd wild card spot in the American League. And as for the division, Astros still holding the lead by 2. That means they will enter September with the division lead for the 8th time in the last 10 seasons. They won the division in 6 of those previous 7 instances. SportsCenter All Night, ESPN Radio.
1: Aaron Donald is back.
2: Good to be able to get Aaron back into the mix. It's going to be a day at a time for us, and then we'll see what that ramp-up period looks like, but we're obviously excited to be able to have him back.
4: Once you choose to come back, you're all the way back in. So everything just played out how it played out, and we're here now.
19: He is once again a Rams defensive tackle. Aaron Donald, though, did not practice Monday. Coach Sean McVay saying it was part of the plan all along. Speaking of having a plan, Rams general manager Les Snead says the plan is to go all in this season.
17: I'll keep it simple. We've talked about our era with Matthew Stafford, who's the MVP in this. Let's make the most of that time together, right? We should. We believe that's the right thing to do because we're fortunate to have the MVP on our team playing quarterback at his age. That's a fortunate thing that we're going to try to take advantage of, and we'll get to the future in the future.
19: As for more of the reaction from inside the Rams facility, ESPN Rams reporter Lindsay Theory.
20: Sean McVay put it best. Everybody has a little extra bounce in their step. But this is what was most interesting to me in learning about this. 14 weeks ago, when this really became a percolating issue for Aaron Donald, one team executive tells me he was actually really surprised to learn that Aaron Donald was even considering coming back. Sean McVay also expressed that he was surprised when Aaron first expressed an interest in returning because, as McVay put it, when he retired, he meant it. And going forward, they continued to have conversations, but Aaron Donald never expressed an interest in returning until, obviously, he did. And now the Rams and Sean McVay are very excited to have him back. Obviously, he's going to be joining Myles Garrett, but he also joins a young front that includes Kobe Turner, Byron Young, and Braden Fisk. And I spoke with Braden Fisk before Donald's decision came down. Braden Fisk telling me, what more could you ask for than playing with 2 future Hall of Famers?
24: The Rams play their first regular season game in just 10 days in Australia. What can you tell us about the plan to utilize Donald in week 1?
20: Yeah, I asked Aaron Donald what his expectation was for week 1 with that game being in Australia. He tells me that he's taking it day by day. He says he wants to earn everything around here. He doesn't want anything given to him. We really saw that in day 1 of practice when Aaron Donald was at the back of the line. That's just not something we're quite used to seeing. That being said, there is no timeline really put on his return. He does not want to rush it. Sean McVay will not also set a date as to when we're going to see him in action. But I can tell you that after covering Aaron Donald since 2016, it would be very surprising if we do not see him take the field, at least in some capacity, in that week 1 matchup against the 49ers in Australia.
19: Sean McVay not wanting to put a timeline on when Aaron Donald will play, but didn't rule out Donald traveling to Australia to play in the season opener against the Niners. How should McVay manage him this season? ESPN analyst Dan Orlovsky.
2: Aaron Donald came back to play one more season and win the Super Bowl, not just to have another year under his belt. And so I think the goal should be starting from the end and working backwards. How do you get the best version of Aaron Donald in January and into February? Because that's what the end result for this team should be. So I think September is a little bit of a feel it out. Is it 10 snaps a game? Is it 12 snaps a game? Is it situational? You're trying not to overexert him early in that season. You're not going to win the Super Bowl in September anyway. So I think it's just trying to figure out what's going to be best for him for the long haul. This is a team that should play 20 games this year. That's a long year. And so I think you're trying to take it slow early on and see what he has.
19: Rams were a Super Bowl favorite before Donald returned, and now they add another key piece on defense to the guys at PTI. Frank Isola, Tony Kornheiser.
25: Hi, Frank. What is your reaction to Aaron Donald coming out of retirement?
26: I think it's great, obviously, for the Rams. I think it's a scary proposition for the rest of the NFL. I understand Aaron Donald hadn't played for 2 years, but when he did play, we're talking about one of the all-time great players. He looks like he's in terrific shape. And obviously, he came back, Tony, because he believes they have a chance to win. And they also added Myles Garrett during the offseason. Between the two of them, they have 236 career sacks, or 56 career sacks. So they could be a dominant defense And if you look at that division is brutal with San Francisco and obviously the Super Bowl champs there. The two games they lost in Seattle, week 16, and then the NFC Championship game, they gave up 69 points. That includes 31 in the NFC title game. So the Rams knew they had to get better defensively. How about getting better defensively with these two guys? How are you going to double team them? You can't double team both guys. So they have a chance to be a really, really special team with a great defense.
25: That's very exciting. That division that you're talking about with Seattle, which is the Super Bowl champion, and San Francisco, that's like the group of death in the World Cup. Arizona, there's no chance. Nobody is going to bet that Arizona is going to win any divisional games whatsoever. It's exciting for the league. It gives you a reason to watch a lot of football. What you don't know, and because everybody anticipated this was going to happen, the walk up to this has been months. What you don't know is what Aaron Donald's body is going to feel like after the second game, after the third game, after the fourth game. If Aaron Donald's going to sit in a cold tub and say to himself, what am I doing here? This is completely insane. I mean, it gives everyone a chance to certainly make the Rams, if not the favorite, a favorite. Just one stat going out of this, though. In the last 30 years, the Rams are now on the betting line plus 500 to win the Super Bowl. In the last 30 years, there have been 20 such teams going into a season plus 500 to win a Super Bowl. And what they all have in common is they didn't. None of them won the Super Bowl. So we'll see how the Rams do. We'll see.
26: Yeah. Well, look at it this way. Let me give you a scenario. If they finish with the best record in the NFC, that means you get a bye. They would, in theory, play two games at SoFi. And if they were to win both of them, the Super Bowl is at SoFi.
25: SoFi.
26: So they may not have to travel at all in the postseason. Pretty amazing. That's it. We're done. Back to you.
19: Rams and their roster certainly formidable, especially on defense. Earlier on the Pat McAfee Show,
15: it just doesn't feel real that Aaron Donald and Myles Garrett are going to line up next to each other. From the beginning of this whole conversation about Myles Garrett coming back and being like, could that entice Aaron Donald to potentially want to come out of retirement? 2 years removed, he retired at the peak of football and of his game as a world champion. 2 years into retirement, I think he was obviously like most football players, especially at the top rank, maybe getting a little itch, trying to scratch that itch a little bit, working out, how you doing, keep it moving. Sees Myles Garrett get sent over to Los Angeles Rams, goes, wait a minute, me and Myles Garrett next to each other, somebody's got to get doubled, somebody's not gonna get doubled, one of us is not. This seems like a dream scenario of the Avengers. And then he finds out he can get paid $20 million, up to $30 million to do as such, and he doesn't come back until the end of training camp. I mean, this feels like a perfect setup for Aaron Donald and Los Angeles Rams.
19: And if the Rams do get another ring,
5: this is a team that has four Hall of Famers on it and a coach that is trending towards being in that conversation as well. If they're healthy, meaningful game, meaning like win or go home, I don't think anybody can keep it within single digits as long as they're healthy. Oh. It's a long road to get there. And think about the impact that this move can not only have on Aaron Donald, but other people's legacies. Yeah. Matthew Stafford gets another one. He has an MVP in his back pocket. He becomes top five, top seven quarterback of all time conversation. The same with Sean McVay. A second Super Bowl puts him in to a different echelon. I think this, and also it puts pressure on them like we haven't seen in two decades. Like the Patriots going undefeated. That's the type of pressure I think that is in L.A.
19: ESPN analyst Dan Orlovsky. Aaron Donald, back in L.A. Look who's out in L.A. That's next. SportsCenter All Night continues. It's ESPN Radio.
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1: 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First round action continuing at the U.S. Open Monday on the women's side. The top seed moves on.
2: And there it is. Sabalenka survives the first round. Soria pushed her. But she's through. The two-time defending champion and world number one.
1: Sabalenka advancing in straight sets. Two-time reigning U.S. Open champion seeking to become the first woman to win three straight since Serena Williams did it between 2012 and 2014. The eighth seed, Iga Swiatek, advances in straight sets. Naomi Osaka also moves on in straight sets. Both sets, though, were tiebreakers. Osaka moving into the second round. First season since 2018, she's won a match at all four majors. On the men's side, the two seed moving on, Carlos Alcaraz playing his first singles match since Barcelona in mid-April. We had to withdraw from that event due to a right wrist injury. He is now 21-0 in opening round matches at majors. The eighth seed, Ben Shelton of America, four-set win, dropped the first set before winning the next three. Shelton was broken three times on serve in the opening set before finally moving on.
3: Started off with a little bit of nerves tonight, but honestly, I found my rhythm at some point through the second set. Obviously, a lot of credit to Talon. He's a difficult player to play. He doesn't give you a lot of rhythm, has an attacking game style, and I found things really difficult for the first set tonight. So really happy to be out here on Ash again. This is where I feel comfortable and happy to be playing in front of you guys.
4: Understandable, your first round match on Ash. Roger Federer is in the house. The nerves would be there. How do you work your way through the nerves in a match?
3: I think it's situation scenarios I've been in before. Been down a set or even worse in this tournament and in other tournaments throughout the year. I think that, you know, knowing that I was going to find my game as it goes and kind of use the crowd as inspiration when I needed it was a big part for me tonight and really helped me through.
1: Shelton into the second round of the U.S. Open for the fourth consecutive year. As the 8 seed, the 11 seed Francis Tiafoe advances, took him five sets. 22nd consecutive major win in first round matches, though 9th consecutive first round win at the U.S. Open, but needed five sets to get there. SportsCenter All Night, ESPN Radio.
5: Big 12 unanimously agreed to ban professionals from returning to Big 12 schools in all sports. This follows in line with similar concepts announced by the Big 10 and SEC.
6: The obvious has come to fruition. People in college athletics don't want people to leave the NFL and come back to college athletics.
1: Focus will be on the field this week for college football, but it is a key week for college athletics. A shakeup at UCLA, as the school fires athletic director Martin Jarman on Monday. In a letter to the community, the school chancellor explaining the moves, citing that the Bruins athletics, quote, currently carries a significant financial deficit and its current path is not sustainable. Meanwhile, there's the divisiveness in college football over whether players who were on NFL rosters during training camp should be on the field in college this coming week. That will hit a courtroom on Thursday. ESPN's Heather Dinich.
7: Kiffin said earlier today that it's way too early in the week to try to predict if these guys will play on Saturday in the season opener against Clemson, let alone start. He did, however, say that two of them are practicing, former Notre Dame defensive lineman Junior Tui Halamaka and tight end Daquan Wright, who was cut by the Cleveland Browns, are practicing. Both the SEC and Kiffin have said that is not breaking any rules. They're allowed to practice. But the SEC and LSU are both waiting for a judge in Baton Rouge to rule on Thursday whether it's going to uphold the original ruling, which is saying the SEC cannot penalize LSU for having these guys play, or reverse the ruling and say the SEC can enforce strict penalties, which would include suspending Kiffin for half the season if he were to play those guys, and also fining them 50% of the football department's budget and taking away LSU's voting rights. But Kiffin told me this morning that if he's not allowed to play these guys, he's not going to play them. He's going to follow the rules no matter where it comes from, the courts or the SEC.
8: As we wait to see who takes the field for LSU on Saturday night, what is this team, which features over 40 transfers, capable of doing this season?
7: 48 to be exact. It's the second most in the SEC, one of the most in the country, including Sam Levitt at quarterback. This team is capable of playing in the college football playoff this year. If you look at their schedule, ESPN's FPI gives them a 75% chance to beat Clemson and to win every other game on their schedule with the exception of the game against Texas. So when you look at this roster, with or without these guys who dabbled in the NFL for a skinny minute, there's plenty of talent on all sides of the ball. This is yet another team from the SEC that should be in the committee's top 12.
1: We'll see what happens by the end of the season. LSU has a gauntlet to run first. Lane Kiffin certainly in the spotlight off the field. Meanwhile, at Texas, Coach Steve Sarkisian thinks NFL players are NFL players.
9: These players on all of our rosters, not just ours, have been working for 9 months for this moment on Saturday, which then will lead into the next 5 to 6 months. The fact that somebody out there is going to take a player on off of an NFL roster and tell somebody who's been doing it for 9 months, go kick rocks, that doesn't sit well with me. I think that's wrong. That morally is wrong. So I think our presidents, ADs, and chancellors got it right, and we'll support it, and we'll fall in line.
1: Meanwhile, our Paul Feinbaum says, focus on the field.
10: It is critical for him to win this game. A couple of weeks ago, Greeny, this was a fait accompli. It was not really going to be close. But there's so many things happening. And by the way, let's say some of these players are eligible. You're talking about players who have not been on that football field in real action. It could be chaotic. And I think that's giving some on the other side, Clemson, a little bit of hope. Because
1: Clemson and LSU this weekend. You'll hear it here on ESPN Radio. SportsCenter All Night continues.
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17: Hey, it's Michelle Smallman, and coming up Tuesday, we'll continue to react to Aaron Donald returning to the Rams and what it means if they don't win the Super Bowl. 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
1: Cubs hit 9 home runs, 3 of them from Alex Bregman. Chicago beats the Brewers 17-3. Ketel Marte returns to the Diamondbacks, apologizing once again. Aaron Donald misses practice Monday, although Coach Sean McVay says that was part of the plan.
2: We've talked about our era with Matthew Stafford, who's the MVP in this. Let's make the most of that time together, because we're fortunate to have the MVP on our team.
3: Les Snead is like, look, not too many teams can have a 37, 38-year-old quarterback who's still an elite quarterback. We do not have to carry him across the finish line.
4: Think about the impact that this move can not only have on Aaron Donald, but other people's legacies. Matthew Stafford gets another one. He has an MVP in his back pocket. He becomes top 5, top 7 quarterback of all time conversation.
1: Rams with a formidable roster as we head to the regular season. Formidable enough to run the table? ESPN analyst Mina Kimes.
5: I think probably the biggest risk to the team in general would be injuries or a lack of depth on the offensive line and the wide receiver position. This came up, of course, during the draft when they took Ty Simpson. And I think it could continue to be an issue, particularly offensive line, because Matthew Stafford, as incredible as he was last season and as good as I expect him to be this year, at his age, there is a disparity in his performance between how he is when he's kept clean versus pressured. That's actually bigger than a lot of quarterbacks in the NFL. And while the Rams offensive line has been very good and they were healthy last year, they're not very particularly deep, especially at tackle. Alaric Jackson, their left tackle, there's some questions about his availability, a potential suspension. We'll see about that. But if they were to lose him for any meaningful amount of time this season, I do think there'd be a pretty significant drop-off at either of the tackle positions. So that is something I would monitor, as well as receiver. If they were to lose Adams or Nacua, they're not particularly deep there as well. They could lean on their multiple tight end sets as they did last year. But those would be the two things I would look at as areas of concerns for L.A.
1: L.A., maybe looking to go 17-0. Got to do it week by week. But Aaron Donald is, of course, back in the fold, bolstering an even already strong defense. Earlier on ESPN Radio, our Jeff Darlington.
6: No, he's a veteran. He's 35. Yeah, he doesn't want to go to training camp. Of course, he's okay with week one. He just doesn't want to do camp, which is what, I mean, that was a foregone conclusion for most of camp that was going to be the case. He wanted to make sure his body was ready, but he had no business being in there. But, I mean, I don't think you can overstate this tandem of Miles Garrett and Aaron Donald. It's easily, there's never been two players of their magnitude as opposing pass rushers on the same field. It's historic. And if Aaron Donald can hold up, I'm not worried about whether he still has the ability. It's a matter of whether he can stay healthy. But if they can both stay healthy, this is absolutely ridiculous. I have no idea what teams are going to do to combat it.
7: Outside of health, though, it doesn't seem like there's any concerns whatsoever on anybody's part about rust or about any sort of his skill set, you know, dissipating at all.
6: I would say if all of a sudden you saw him and he looked like he'd gained a lot of weight, I mean, he's such a big dude that if he had gained a lot of weight and suddenly you thought, okay, he enjoyed retirement, he doesn't look like that at all. He looks, and the other thing we have to remember here, this is not just some player. This is one of, if not the best defensive player in the history of the NFL. And I don't know that we're necessarily recognizing how different he is than everybody else. Certain people are just built to be able to handle something like this, and I think of the very few on the planet, he is absolutely one of them.
8: The whole damn undefeated talk, Jeff, though, drives me insane.
6: Yeah,
8: I mean, that's a lack of respect for a week in, week out, and how hard it is to win on Sundays.
6: Well, I think also the fact that, I mean, I fully recognize how good this team is going to be, but they're in a division that does not, even when the Patriots nearly did it, they were in the AFC East, and the Jets, Bills, and Dolphins were all pretty horrific at that point. So, like, that's not what they're dealing with in L.A. I mean, it's the defending champs who, by the way, should be better this year. Like, that defense was monstrous last year, and I think they're going to be really good again. The 49ers, who knows if they can field a team with their injuries, but if they can, Kyle Shanahan always has his guys ready, and him and Sean McVay have huge battles. So if you told me that this was certain divisions in the league, I could buy it. I don't think that it is possible to go undefeated in that division.
1: Especially with the white hot spotlight on Los Angeles as we go into this season with that roster. It's what everybody's been talking about, including here on ESPN Radio.
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0: Unsportsmanlike.
7: I know that the Rams are the big winner with Aaron Donald coming back. I think the second biggest winner in all of this is the Seattle Seahawks, the defending champs in their own division, because they only have two starters from the Super Bowl who aren't on the team. One of them, Kenneth Walker III, the Super Bowl MVP, goes to Kansas City, but they draft Jadarian Price, and Charbonnet is going to return from injury at some point, be 100%. They're flying under the radar in a really significant way. Not flying under the radar where we're not talking about them at all, but the focus is not on them to repeat in the way it has been in other champions in years past, because we're all looking at the Rams now. They're the villains of the NFL. They're the Dodgers. They are stacked. They are loaded with stars.

0: chance
1: that you think the Rams could go undefeated?
2: 68, 70?
1: 68?
2: Potentially. Now, granted.
1: Wait.
2: Hold on a second.
1: You think there is a 68% chance the Rams are going undefeated?
2: Listen, I wasn't in your math class, so I don't know. Like, maybe it's a little high in the projection. But no, I think it's possible.
1: Okay, that's not okay? 68%.
2: What's the percentage of 2%. It's possible?
1: 2%.
2: Okay, somewhere between 2 and 68.
3: Freddie and Harry.
4: For the first time since Kurt Warner, the greatest show on turf, we look at this Rams team that has the expectation of not just making it to the Super Bowl, but winning the whole damn thing. If you are the Rams, not saying you're not used to being the hunted, but not like this.
3: Amber and Ian.
5: It's the mere presence of Aaron Donald and Myles Garrett. Both of those guys require being double teamed. And yeah. So then what? Because there's only so many O-linemen you have.
3: Game night.
6: It was Myles Garrett. Once they added Myles Garrett, he was like, oh, hold on. So you can't double team me? I mean, you can. But, you know, your quarterback is going to get destroyed by Myles Garrett. So you basically can't. And I'm sure he probably retired partly because he got tired of double teams. You don't have to worry about that when you share a defensive line with Myles Garrett.
7: The question is, after being off for 2 years, can you actually go full throttle?
0: Questions are going to be answered between now and wintertime. Sports Center all night, ESPN Radio. Also over the weekend, the Jaguars trading for quarterback Quinn Ewers. On the Rich Eisen Show, their coach Liam Cohen.
8: I think Quinn, you know, really followed him a ton at Texas. We interviewed him coming out of the draft and really liked the guy. He's got a great sense of, you know, football. He gets the quarterback position. He's played it at a high level. He was highly recruited, 5-star quarterback, all those things. But really appreciated what he put on tape last year in Miami when he got some of those opportunities to go play, beat Tampa in one of those games there back at home. And I thought he did some really nice things. He's got arm talent, that's for sure. And now it's just about getting him onboarded. Nick Mullins and Joey Aguilar are right here right now as well with us. And all these guys are all hands on deck trying to get him up to speed. Spencer Whipple, our quarterback's coach, obviously very involved. And myself and Grant Udinski will be a little bit more involved with Trevor as we lead up into the game.
0: Ewers played 4 games last season, completed 2/3 of his passes, 622 yards, 3 touchdowns, 3 picks as well. Raiders could wind up starting Fernando Mendoza sooner rather than later, but should they? Earlier on ESPN Radio, former quarterback and Super Bowl champ Nick Foles.
9: I think you just look at the track record at the teams that have done it the best, or the team that has really done it the best being the Green Bay Packers through the years. Obviously, they had guys that were in the system, you know, Brett Favre, Aaron Rodgers, and now it's Jordan Love, right? This is different. Kirk Cousins is coming in with someone he's familiar with, but on a different team being the Raiders. I'm big in just letting the rookie sit and learning from Kirk, watching the game, getting to experience game day, the weekly prep. It's very different than college. I know winning a national championship at Indiana, winning the Heisman Trophy, playing at a high level, being with Coach Cignetti, who demands a lot, is going to be so valuable to him and his transition to the NFL. It already has been. But if I was the coach, I know the fans want to see him play. I get it. For his longevity and his development, I think it's super valuable to let a veteran and Kirk Cousins go run this offense, prepare for these games, and allow Fernando to sit on the sidelines and watch him do that.
0: We'll see when he gets to play this season as a rookie. He's no rookie, but he did earn a roster spot. Odell Beckham Jr. is now back with the New York Giants.
10: It was a different feeling. It was, you know, something that I was prepared for, but you never know exactly how it feels until you're really dealing with it. So just truly proud of myself, you know, whatever the outcome was, like I came and I gave my best effort and I earned the right, you know, to be here. Like this wasn't given to me. You know, I was given the opportunity, but I wasn't given making it here where I'm at. So I'm truly happy about it. But like I say, not satisfied until I find ways to continue to get better and bring my best. You know, I talked to the coaches about it. I said, hold me to the highest standard. It's how it's always been for me, how it always will be. If you see me on a day where you feel like I'm not giving my best, like, wake up. You know what I mean? Like, be better, do better. So I'm excited about that. And as far as what I feel like I could do on the field, I feel confident in that. You know, and I've never allowed anything anyone says to, like, shake that confidence, no matter what. People are going to talk about me

0: regardless, good, bad, whatever it is, it just kind of comes with the nature of truly the hard work that I put in to be able to have that opportunity for someone to speak about me, even on a bad day. You know, slow news days, sometimes people are going to use my name to boost their own whatever it is. So it is what it is. It comes with the territory. You know, my focus will always be just kind of block that out and come here, produce, and be the best me I could be.
1: Odell Beckham Jr. earning one of the 53 spots on the Giants roster. SportsCenter All Night, ESPN Radio. OBJ back with the Giants. Back to baseball, where Ketel Marte is back with the Diamondbacks. Monday playing his first game since August 16th in Atlanta. In a stint on the IL, which started with that unexpected absence from a game in Boston. Through an interpreter, he explained,
2: me llevo bien con Tori. 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
3: I get along really well with Torrey, and you know, in that instance, I failed him by not showing up. That morning, I woke up, my body was in pain, and I just couldn't react. No one made the decision for me. I'm the one that made the decision to not show up.
2: Claro, yo como hombre me voy a parar enfrente de ellos, voy a pedirle disculpas, sabes. 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O sea, un error, nosotros somos humanos, y yo creo que un error lo comete cualquiera.
3: Definitely. Like a man, I'm going to stand up in front of them, ask for forgiveness. We're human. We all commit mistakes.
4: Ketel, do you have a message for the fans?
3: ¿Algún mensaje para la afición?
5: The other times that it's happened, I asked for it to never happen again. And it's something that is a work in progress. And I think he told you he's human and he's not perfect. And we all have bad moments and bad days and things that we regret. And for him to come up here and tell you guys that, I know it wasn't easy. And this is as much progress as I've seen him make in communicating with you guys and with me.
1: Marte back in the lineup for the Diamondbacks, who lose to the Phillies 2-1. Phillies finish August at a major league best 21-7 that month. Red Sox facing the Mariners at Fenway. They score two in the bottom of the eighth, one in the bottom of the ninth, and then in the bottom of the tenth.
6: Three balls and two strikes. Base is loaded. The payoff. Swinging a high fly ball. Center field. That'll get it done. Off the monster. Eli White will score. And the Red Sox win another impossible ball game. His first Fenway game since May. Trevor Story has a moment made for a long time. 9-8 the final.
1: His sixth career walk-off hit. 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Orioles a one-run victory. 2-1 over the Rockies. Baltimore moving half game behind the Guardians for the third wildcard spot in the American League. 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

0: Labor Day weekend. On Saturday, East Carolina looks to shock Alabama, and Baylor and Auburn battle it out in Atlanta in the Aflac kickoff game. Then, Clemson hits the road, looking to spoil Lane Kiffin's Death Valley debut. Sunday night, it's Louisville versus Ole Miss in Nashville in the inaugural Liberty Mutual Music City kickoff game. 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
1: 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Over the weekend, Roger Federer inducted into the Tennis Hall of Fame in Newport. On the heels of that, Monday, he was honored in New York at the U.S. Open.
2: It's been incredible, and it gave me a chance to look back at all the incredible people that have helped me along the way, the game that I love so much, what it gave me, and also maybe what I can say is just I had a little boy dare to dream when he was young. So I hope everybody who's young in the stadium, young at home, hopefully they have also a dream and they pursue it with the best ability they can, and can bring it to a place like here tonight or to Newport to get inducted into the International Tennis Hall of Fame. It was incredible. I loved every minute, and I'm a little sad it's over, actually.
1: Impressive career for Roger Federer, certainly an understatement. 20 major singles titles. He was ranked number one for 310 weeks, including a record 237 consecutive weeks. ESPN analyst Andy Roddick knows about that.
3: His legacy will never go away. A lot of people saw what he did when everyone was watching. I had a front row seat to how he behaved when nobody was watching. And Mirka made that point so thoughtfully during the induction ceremony. He's the type of guy where in a training room, someone leaves a piece of trash without saying anything, he throws it away, right? Like he operates with that sort of thoughtfulness all the time, never forgets names, always looks you in the eye, was never better than anyone outside of the tennis court, only inside of the boundaries. So listen, he made my life hard for 10 years, and I'll consider him a friend forever. I just love the way he goes about his business. And at the core of everything that he believes in is this love for the game, and I'm happy we had this week, starting last Tuesday here in Newport, and now tonight to celebrate my friend Roger.
4: Be very gracious about him, considering that you said he made your life tough for 10 years. I mean, if this guy never exists, he doesn't come on the scene. You got a few Wimbledons. I mean, you got a few more trophies in the case.
3: That's okay. Yeah, listen, Roger spoke about the journey, the camaraderie, the community of tennis. That doesn't often know whether it's a Wimbledon title or not. What we'll share forever is bigger than that. I know he has those relationships all across tennis.
4: So many people, when they watch this guy play tennis, just felt things they'd never felt before watching an athlete.
3: Yeah, he was fantastic. I mean, we talk about his five finals. I was in one of them in 2006, and he could turn any stadium into a home game, even for an American playing here in the U.S. Open final, but it was well-deserved.
1: Andy Roddick, who happens to be the last American man to win a Grand Slam singles title. That was the U.S. Open in 2003. Back to baseball. Padres, a 5-0 shutout of the Reds, who are shut out for the 15th time this season. As for the Mets and Rays,
5: the 1-1. Swing and a fly ball. Left center field. Mullins racing back at the track. It is gone! Mark Vientos goes deep to left center field in his first game back. He gives the Mets a 2-0 lead in the seventh inning.
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6: How good is that? Are you not entertained?
0: Number 4.
1: Astros maintain their 2-game lead in the division with a win over the White Sox and a first for Nelson Velasquez since joining Houston. ABME.
7: Swings and hammers. Left field. There's your first. How do you like that? Astros take the lead on Velasquez's laser shot to left field.
0: Number 3.
1: For Washington, Dalen Lyle with a solo shot in the fifth against the Marlins. Then he put them in front in the seventh. Nationals Radio Network.
8: The 1-0.
7: Lyle cracks one. Deep right field. Back toward the bullpen. And it is gone. Off the facing of the second deck. And the Nationals lead 4-3.
0: Number 2.
1: Washington getting 2 homers from Lyle. Cubs get a 3-homer night. Cubs Radio Network.
9: Ground in the air. Deep left field. It's got a chance. So did Alex Bregman. Here's another deep drive. Get out the tape measure. Long gone. Third Nats go back-to-back. Alex Bregman with his second of the game. A long drive. Home run to left. His third of the game. And the Cubs, with their ninth, have just set a team record.
0: Number one.
1: At Fenway, Red Sox and Mariners came down to the 10th. WEEI.
5: Three balls and two strikes. Base is loaded. The payoff. Swing it a high fly ball. Center field. That'll get it done. Off the monster. Eli White will score. And the Red Sox win another impossible ball game. His first Fenway game since May. Trevor Story has a moment made for a long time. 9-8 the final.
1: Boston's first win after trailing by at least three in the eighth inning in more than 2 years. Cal Raleigh with a solo home run in the loss. Seventh homer in his last 10 games. Number 20 on the season. Fifth consecutive 20-homer season. Well, they're smiling at the very least in L.A. That's next. 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
6: 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The Braves trying to make it 8 in a row against the Giants.
7: Swinging a fly ball to deep center field. Cox back to the wall. 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
11: 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We're just over a week away from the start of the NFL season. College football hits full stride this weekend, but speaking of hits, there were the top two teams in the NL Central meeting at Wrigley, and coming off a weekend that saw Pete Crow Armstrong go yard five times in two games, Monday would feature Alex Bregman.
12: And the 2-2.
13: Drilled in the air, deep left field. It's got a chance. Gone. Good call, Ron. You liked the matchup, and so did Alex Bregman. A two-run homer, a line drive. Straight away in left field, and the Cubs have opened up a 6-0 lead. Here's another deep drive. Get out the tape measure. Long gone. Cubs go back-to-back. Alex Bregman with his second of the game.
12: This is the way I make my living.
14: Yeah.
15: If you don't lob it, I'm going to whack it.
13: That's exactly what Bregman just did. A long drive. Home run to left. His third of the game. And the Cubs, with their ninth, have just set a team record. Most homers in a game in franchise history.
11: They're the fourth different team in Major League history to hit nine homers in a game. Cubs Radio Network with the calls. Cubs, a 17-3 rout of the Brewers. Chicago with 62 home runs in the month of August, second most in a calendar month in baseball history. In 2019, the Yankees had 74 in August of that summer. Cubs with the 17-3 win over the Brewers. Nine homers. Alex Bregman had three of them.
16: What's the best part of a massive day like this?
17: No, it's fun. It's a blast. Obviously, playing in front of this atmosphere, it's a lot cooler doing it at home. So just happy with the team effort today. Honestly, a big win for us, and ready to go to bed and get back after it tomorrow.
16: Are you superstitious at all? Will you take anything you did from today and carry it over to tomorrow?
17: Try and do it again.
16: What did you think of Clay Holmes did for you guys yet again and just another awesome start?
17: Thought he was awesome. I thought he had 5-6 pitches working, mixing a few four seams today, some curveball, sweeper, cutter combo, three different spins, and the sinker changeup was great as well. So I thought he did a great job just attacking his zone and not giving in.
11: Bregman with Marquee Sports Network after the win over Milwaukee. 12 homers for Bregman in the month of August, second most in baseball behind his teammate Pete Crow Armstrong, who has 14. Kyle Harrison for Milwaukee, 3 2/3, gave up 9 earned runs and 5 homers. He had an ERA of 1.5 in his first two starts against the Cubs this season, including 7 shutout innings with 11 strikeouts. on May 20th at Wrigley. Didn't fare as well in this one. Cubs with a 17-3 win. Braves went into Monday with the longest active win streak in the majors. They put their 7-game win streak on the line with the Giants in town.
14: 2-2. Hill swings, lines it over first. That's a fair ball. It'll reach the fence on a couple of bounces. Kisner has scored. Furman has scored. And into second with a pinch hit 2-run double is Turner Hill. Giants lead 5-3. Here's the pitch. Eldridge swings, line drive, base hit into left field. Turner being waved around third. Yastrzemski up with it. The throw home is not in time. Hill in with a head first dive. Bryce Eldridge delivers. It's 6-3 Giants.
11: Call on KNBR. Giants a 7-3 win over the Braves, who had that 7-game win streak come to an end. Giants have won 10 of their 12 matchups against the Braves over the last two seasons, including 5 straight wins at Truist Park. Rafael Devers, 1-for-3 with his 30th home run of the season. First Giants player to reach 30 in a season before September since Barry Bonds did it in 2004. In the American League, Central and West continue to be battleground divisions. In the Central, White Sox trying to put a little more cushion between themselves and Cleveland. Guardians idle on Monday. Astros leading the West, starting the week with a 2-game lead in the division. Houston hosting Chicago.
18: Swings and hammers. Left field. There's your first. How do you like that? Astros take the lead on Velasquez's laser shot to left field.
11: His first as an Astro. KBME with the call. Astros double up the White Sox 6-3. Chicago losing back-to-back games following their 4-game win streak. They lead the Central by 3 games. First time since 2021 they'll enter September leading the division. As for the Astros, Yordan Alvarez 1-for-3 with a walk and an RBI. He'd be the first player to lead the league in Triple Crown categories entering September since Dick Allen in 1972. Astros maintain their lead over the Rangers in the AL West as Texas was keeping pace. Jacob DeGrom shutting down the Athletics.
19: 2-2. Swing and a miss. Slider downstairs. McNeil chases and DeGrom strikes his former teammate out.
11: 105-3 the fan. Rangers an 8-1 win over the Athletics. DeGrom, 7 innings, no earned runs, no walks, 8 strikeouts. His second shutout outing in his last 3 starts. Rangers get the win, 15th game this season where they've scored 8 runs or more. Athletics now 12-30 since the All-Star break. That's the worst in Major League Baseball. Rangers with the win, 2 games behind Houston in the West, game and a half behind Cleveland for the 3rd wild card spot in the American League. And as for the division, Astros still holding the lead by 2. That means they will enter September with the division lead for the 8th time in the last 10 seasons. They won the division in 6 of those previous 7 instances. Sports Center all night, ESPN Radio.
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21: Good to be able to get Aaron back into the mix. It's going to be a day at a time for us, and then we'll see what that ramp-up period looks like, but we're obviously excited to be able to have him back.
22: Once you choose to come back, you're all the way back in. So everything just played out how it played out, and we're here now.
11: He is once again a Rams defensive tackle. Aaron Donald, though, did not practice Monday. Coach Sean McVay saying it was part of the plan all along. Speaking of having a plan, Rams general manager Les Snead says the plan is to go all in this season.
23: I'll keep it simple. We've talked about our era with Matthew Stafford, who's the MVP in this. Let's make the most of that time together, right? We should. We believe that's the right thing to do because we're fortunate to have the MVP on our team playing quarterback at his age. That's a fortunate thing that we're going to try to take advantage of, and we'll get to the future in the future.
11: As for more of the reaction from inside the Rams facility, ESPN Rams reporter Lindsay Theory.
24: Sean McVay put it best. Everybody has a little extra bounce in their step. But this is what was most interesting to me in learning about this. 14 weeks ago, when this really became a percolating issue for Aaron Donald, one team executive tells me he was actually really surprised to learn that Aaron Donald was even considering coming back. Sean McVay also expressed that he was surprised when Aaron first expressed an interest in returning because, as McVay put it, when he retired, he meant it. And going forward, they continued to have conversations, but Aaron Donald never expressed an interest in returning until, obviously, he did. And now the Rams and Sean McVay are very excited to have him back. Obviously, he's going to be joining Myles Garrett, but he also joins a young front that includes Kobe Turner, Byron Young, and Braden Fisk. And I spoke with Braden Fisk before Donald's decision came down. Braden Fisk telling me, what more could you ask for than playing with two future Hall of Famers?
0: The Rams play their first regular season game in just 10 days in Australia. What can you tell us about the plan to utilize Donald in week one?
24: Yeah, I asked Aaron Donald what his expectation was for week one with that game being in Australia. He tells me that he's taking it day by day. He says he wants to earn everything around here. He doesn't want anything given to him. We really saw that in day one of practice when Aaron Donald was at the back of the line. That's just not something we're quite used to seeing. That being said, there is no timeline really put on his return. He does not want to rush it. Sean McVay will not also set a date as to when we're going to see him in action. But I can tell you that after covering Aaron Donald since 2016, it would be very surprising if we do not see him take the field, at least in some capacity, in that week one matchup against the 49ers in Australia.
11: Sean McVay not wanting to put a timeline on when Aaron Donald will play, but didn't rule out Donald traveling to Australia to play in the season opener against the Niners. How should McVay manage him this season? ESPN analyst Dan Orlovsky.
1: Aaron Donald came back to play one more season and win the Super Bowl, not just to have another year under his belt. And so I think the goal should be starting from the end and working backwards. How do you get the best version of Aaron Donald in January and into February? Because that's what the end result for this team should be. So I think September is a little bit of a feel it out. Is it 10 snaps a game? Is it 12 snaps a game? Is it situational? You're trying not to overexert him early in that season. You're not going to win the Super Bowl in September anyway. So I think it's just trying to figure out what's going to be best for him for the long haul. This is a team that should play 20 games this year. That's a long year. And so I think you're trying to take it slow early on and see what he has.
11: Rams were a Super Bowl favorite before Donald returned, and now they add another key piece on defense to the guys at PTI. Frank Isola, Tony Kornheiser.
2: Hi, Frank. What is your reaction to Aaron Donald coming out of retirement?
3: I think it's great, obviously, for the Rams. I think it's a scary proposition for the rest of the NFL. I understand Aaron Donald hadn't played for 2 years, but when he did play, we're talking about one of the all-time great players. He looks like he's in terrific shape. And obviously, he came back, Tony, because he believes they have a chance to win. And they also added Myles Garrett during the offseason. Between the two of them, they have 236 career sacks or 56 career sacks. So they could be a dominant defense. And if you look at that division, is brutal. With San Francisco and obviously the Super Bowl champs there. The two games they lost in Seattle, week 16, and then the NFC Championship game, they gave up 69 points. That includes 31 in the NFC title game. So the Rams knew they had to get better defensively. How about getting better defensively with these two guys? How are you going to double team them? You can't double team both guys. So they have a chance to be a really, really special team with a great defense.
2: That's very exciting. That division that you're talking about with Seattle, which is the Super Bowl champion, and San Francisco, that's like the group of death in the World Cup. Arizona, there's no chance. Nobody is going to bet that Arizona is going to win any divisional games whatsoever. It's exciting for the league. It gives you a reason to watch a lot of football. What you don't know, and because everybody anticipated this was going to happen, the walk up to this has been months. What you don't know is what Aaron Donald's body is going to feel like after the second game, after the third game, after the fourth game. If Aaron Donald's going to sit in a cold tub and say to himself, what am I doing here? This is completely insane. I mean, it gives everyone a chance to certainly make the Rams, if not the favorite, a favorite. Just one stat going out of this, though. In the last 30 years, the Rams are now on the betting line plus 500 to win the Super Bowl. In the last 30 years, there have been 20 such teams going into a season plus 500 to win a Super Bowl. And what they all have in common is they didn't. None of them won the Super Bowl. So we'll see how the Rams do. We'll see.
3: Yeah. Well, look at it this way. Let me give you a scenario. If they finish with the best record in the NFC, that means you get a bye. They would, in theory, play two games at SoFi. And if they were to win both of them, the Super Bowl is at SoFi.
2: SoFi.
3: So they may not have to travel at all in the postseason. Pretty amazing. That's it. We're done. Back to you.
11: Rams and their roster certainly formidable, especially on defense. earlier on the Pat McAfee show.
10: It just doesn't feel real that Aaron Donald and Myles Garrett are going to line up next to each other. From the beginning of this whole conversation about Myles Garrett coming back and being like, could that entice Aaron Donald to potentially want to come out of retirement? 2 years removed, he retired at the peak of football and of his game as a world champion. 2 years into retirement, I think he was obviously like most football players, especially at the top, maybe getting a little itch, you know, trying to scratch that itch a little bit, working out, how you doing, keep it moving. Sees Myles Garrett gets sent over to Los Angeles Rams. He goes, wait a minute, me and Myles Garrett next to each other, somebody's got to get doubled. Somebody's not going to get doubled. One of us is not. This seems like a dream scenario of the Avengers. And then he finds out he can get paid $20 million, up to $30 million to do as such, and he doesn't come back until the end of training camp. I mean, this feels like a perfect setup for Aaron Donald and the Los Angeles Rams.
11: And if the Rams do get another ring?
1: This is a team that has four Hall of Famers on it and a coach that is trending towards being in that conversation as well. If they're healthy, meaningful game, meaning like win or go home, I don't think anybody can keep it within single digits as long as they're healthy. Oh. It's a long road to get there. And think about the impact that this move can not only have on Aaron Donald, but other people's legacies. Yeah. Matthew Stafford gets another one. He has an MVP in his back pocket. He becomes top five, top seven quarterback of all time conversation. The same with Sean McVay. A second Super Bowl puts him in to a different echelon. I think this, and also it puts pressure on them like we haven't seen in two decades. Like the Patriots going undefeated. That's the type of pressure I think that is in L.A.
11: ESPN analyst Dan Orlovsky. Aaron Donald, back in L.A. Look who's out in L.A. That's next. SportsCenter All Night continues. It's ESPN Radio.
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11: Hey, it's Golub Jr. coming up Tuesday. The college football season's begun, and it is glorious. 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
1: 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First round action continuing at the U.S. Open Monday on the women's side. The top seed moves on.
2: And there it is. Sabalenka survives the first round. Soria pushed her, but she's through. The two-time defending champion and world number one.
1: Sabalenka advancing in straight sets. Two-time reigning U.S. Open champion, seeking to become the first woman to win three straight since Serena Williams did it between 2012 and 2014. The eight seed, Iga Swiatek, advances in straight sets. Naomi Osaka also moves on in straight sets. Both sets, though, were tiebreakers. Osaka moving into the second round. First season since 2018, she's won a match at all four majors. On the men's side, the two seed moving on. Carlos Alcaraz playing his first singles match since Barcelona in mid-April. We had to withdraw from that event due to a right wrist injury. He's now 21-0 in opening round matches at majors. The eighth seed, Ben Shelton of America, four-set win, dropped the first set before winning the next three. Shelton was broken three times on serve in the opening set before finally moving on.
3: Started off with a little bit of nerves tonight, but honestly, I found my rhythm at some point through the second set. Obviously, a lot of credit to Talon. He's a difficult player to play. He doesn't give you a lot of rhythm, has an attacking game style, and I found things really difficult for the first set tonight. So really happy to be out here on Ash again. This is where I feel comfortable and happy to be playing in front of you guys.
4: Understandable, your first round match on Ash. Roger Federer is in the house. The nerves would be there. How do you work your way through the nerves in a match?
3: I think it's situation scenarios I've been in before. Been down a set or even worse in this tournament and in other tournaments throughout the year. I think that, you know, knowing that I was going to find my game as it goes and kind of use the crowd as inspiration when I needed it was a big part for me tonight and really helped me through.
1: Shelton into the second round of the U.S. Open for the fourth consecutive year as the 8th seed. The 11th seed, Francis Tiafoe, advances. Took him five sets. 22nd consecutive major win in first round matches, though. 9th consecutive first round win at the U.S. Open, but needed five sets to get there. SportsCenter All Night, ESPN Radio.
5: Big 12 unanimously agreed to ban professionals from returning to Big 12 schools in all sports. This follows in line with similar concepts announced by the Big 10 and SEC.
6: The obvious has come to fruition. People in college athletics don't want people to leave the NFL and come back to college athletics.
1: Focus will be on the field this week for college football, but it is a key week for college athletics. A shakeup at UCLA, as the school fires athletic director Martin Jarman on Monday in a letter to the community. The school chancellor explaining the moves, citing that the Bruins athletics, quote, currently carries a significant financial deficit and its current path is not sustainable. Meanwhile, there's the divisiveness in college football over whether players who were on NFL rosters during training camp should be on the field in college this coming week. That will hit a courtroom on Thursday. ESPN's Heather Dinich.
7: Kiffin said earlier today that it's way too early in the week to try to predict if these guys will play on Saturday in the season opener against Clemson, let alone start. He did, however, say that two of them are practicing, former Notre Dame defensive lineman Junior Tui Halamaka and tight end Daquan Wright, who was cut by the Cleveland Browns, are practicing. Both the SEC and Kiffin have said that is not breaking any rules. They're allowed to practice. But the SEC and LSU are both waiting for a judge in Baton Rouge to rule on Thursday whether it's going to uphold the original ruling, which is saying the SEC cannot penalize LSU for having these guys play, or reverse the ruling and say the SEC can enforce strict penalties, which would include suspending Kiffin for half the season if he were to play those guys, and also fining them 50% of the football department's budget and taking away LSU's voting rights. But Kiffin told me this morning that if he's not allowed to play these guys, he he's not going to play them. He's going to follow the rules no matter where it comes from, the courts or the SEC.
8: As we wait to see who takes the field for LSU on Saturday night, what is this team, which features over 40 transfers, capable of doing this season?
7: 48 to be exact. It's the second most in the SEC, one of the most in the country, including Sam Levitt at quarterback. This team is capable of playing in the college football playoff this year. If you look at their schedule, ESPN's FPI gives them a 75% chance to beat Clemson and to win every other game on their schedule with the exception of the game against Texas. So when you look at this roster, with or without these guys who dabbled in the NFL for a skinny minute, there's plenty of talent on all sides of the ball. This is yet another team from the SEC that should be in the committee's top 12.
1: We'll see what happens by the end of the season. LSU has a gauntlet to run first. Lane Kiffin certainly in the spotlight off the field. Meanwhile, at Texas, Coach Steve Sarkisian thinks NFL players are NFL players.
9: These players on all of our rosters, not just ours, have been working for 9 months for this moment on Saturday, which then will lead into the next 5 to 6 months. The fact that somebody out there is going to take a player on off of an NFL roster and tell somebody who's been doing it for 9 months, go kick rocks, that doesn't sit well with me. I think that's wrong. That morally is wrong. So I think our presidents, ADs, and chancellors got it right, and we'll support it, and we'll fall in line.
1: Meanwhile, our Paul Feinbaum says, focus on the field.
10: It is critical for him to win this game. A couple of weeks ago, Greeny, this was a fait accompli. It was not really going to be close. But there's so many things happening. And by the way, let's say some of these players are eligible. You're talking about players who have not been on that football field in real action. It could be chaotic. And I think that's giving some on the other side, Clemson, a little bit of hope. Because
1: Clemson and LSU this weekend. You'll hear it here on ESPN Radio. SportsCenter All Night continues.
11: Tuesday's Rich Eisen Show is going to be great. 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Josh Pate will join us to break it all down. 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
1: Cubs hit 9 home runs, 3 of them from Alex Bregman. Chicago beats the Brewers 17-3. Ketel Marte returns to the Diamondbacks, apologizing once again. Aaron Donald misses practice Monday, although Coach Sean McVay says that was part of the plan.
2: We've talked about our era with Matthew Stafford, who's the MVP in this. Let's make the most of that time together because we're fortunate to have the MVP on our team.
3: Les Snead is like, look, not too many teams can have a 37, 38-year-old quarterback who's still an elite quarterback. We do not have to carry him across the finish line.
4: Think about the impact that this move can not only have on Aaron Donald, but other people's legacies. Matthew Stafford gets another one. He has an MVP in his back pocket. He becomes top 5, top 7 quarterback of all time conversation.
1: Rams with a formidable roster as we head to the regular season. Formidable enough to run the table? ESPN analyst Mina Kimes.
5: I think probably the biggest risk to the team in general would be injuries or a lack of depth on the offensive line and the wide receiver position. This came up, of course, during the draft when they took Ty Simpson. And I think it could continue to be an issue, particularly offensive line, because Matthew Stafford, as incredible as he was last season and as good as I expect him to be this year, at his age, there is a disparity in his performance between how he is when he's kept clean versus pressured. That's actually bigger than a lot of quarterbacks in the NFL. And while the Rams offensive line has been very good and they were healthy last year, they're not very particularly deep, especially at tackle. Alaric Jackson, their left tackle, there's some questions about his availability, a potential suspension. We'll see about that. But if they were to lose him for any meaningful amount of time this season, I do think there'd be a pretty significant drop off at either of the tackle positions. So that is something I would monitor, as well as receiver. If they were to lose Adams or Nacua, they're not particularly deep there as well. They couldn't lean on their multiple tight end sets as they did last year. But those would be the two things I would look at as areas of concerns for LA.
1: LA maybe looking to go 17-0. Got to do it week by week. But Aaron Donald is, of course, back in the fold, bolstering an even already strong defense. Earlier on ESPN Radio, our Jeff Darlington.
6: No, he's a veteran. He's 35. Yeah, he doesn't want to go to training camp. Of course, he's okay with week one. He just doesn't want to do camp, which is what, I mean, that was the foregone conclusion for most of camp, that that was going to be the case. He wanted to make sure his body was ready, but he had no business being in there. But, I mean, I don't think you can overstate this tandem of Myles Garrett and Aaron Donald. It's easily, there's never been two players of their magnitude as opposing pass rushers on the same field. It's historic. And if Aaron Donald can hold up, I'm not worried about whether he still has the ability. It's a matter of whether he can stay healthy. But if they can both stay healthy, this is absolutely ridiculous. I have no idea what teams are going to do to combat it.
7: Outside of health, though, it doesn't seem like there's any concerns whatsoever on anybody's part about rust or about any sort of his skill set, you know, dissipating at all.
6: I would say if all of a sudden you saw him and he looked like he'd gained a lot of weight, I mean, he's such a big dude that if he had gained a lot of weight and suddenly you thought, okay, he enjoyed retirement, he doesn't look like that at all. He looks, and the other thing we have to remember here, this is not just some player. This is one of, if not the best defensive player in the history of the NFL. And I don't know that we're necessarily recognizing how different he is than everybody else. Certain people are just built to be able to handle something like this, and I think of the very few on the planet, he is absolutely one of them.
8: The whole damn undefeated talk, Jeff, though, drives me insane.
6: Yeah,
8: I mean, that's a lack of respect for a week in, week out, and how hard it is to win on Sundays.
6: Well, I think also the fact that, I mean, I fully recognize how good this team is going to be, but they're in a division that does not, even when the Patriots nearly did it, they were in the AFC East, and the Jets, Bills, and Dolphins were all pretty horrific at that point. So, like, that's not what they're dealing with in L.A. I mean, it's the defending champs who, by the way, should be better this year. Like, that defense was monstrous last year, and I think they're going to be really good again. The 49ers, who knows if they can field a team with their injuries, but if they can, Kyle Shanahan always has his guys ready, and him and Sean McVay have huge battles. So if you told me that this was certain divisions in the league, I could buy it. I don't think that it is possible to go undefeated in that division.
1: Especially with the white hot spotlight on Los Angeles as we go into this season with that roster. It's what everybody's been talking about, including here on ESPN Radio.
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0: Unsportsmanlike.
7: I know that the Rams are the big winner with Aaron Donald coming back. I think the second biggest winner in all of this is the Seattle Seahawks, the defending champs in their own division, because they only have two starters from the Super Bowl who aren't on the team. One of them, Kenneth Walker III, the Super Bowl MVP, goes to Kansas City, but they draft Jadarian Price, and Charbonnet is going to return from injury at some point, be 100%. They're flying under the radar in a really significant way. Not flying under the radar where we're not talking about them at all, but the focus is not on them to repeat in the way it has been in other champions in years past, because we're all looking at the Rams now. They're the villains of the NFL. They're the Dodgers. They are stacked. They are loaded with stars. Everyone, if you're not a Rams fan, wants them to fail. And we're all going to be focused on them. And that allows Seattle, I think, some grace here that most Super Bowl champions, defending champs, don't get.
0: The Golics.
10: Guess where the Rams ranked last year when sending four pass rushers in the league with a 31% pressure rate last year? Number one in the freaking NFL. And now they added Myles Garrett and Aaron Donald in the offseason. You've got a guy who took a year off of football, coming back and joining a line that added the reigning defensive player of the year, and already had a whole trove of young players playing really well for Mike Shula.
0: The Rich Eisen Show.
11: If you want to somehow bottle them both up, oh, this guy did really well against Donald before. Sure, any given Sunday. You face him twice,

0: whole damn thing. If you are the Rams, not saying you're not used to being the hunted, but not like this.
1: Amber and Ian.
2: It's the mere presence of Aaron Donald and Myles Garrett. Both of those guys require being double teamed. And yeah. So then what? Because there's only so many O-linemen you have.
1: Game night.
3: It was Myles Garrett. Once they added Myles Garrett, he was like, oh, hold on. So you can't double team me? I mean, you can, but, you know, your quarterback is going to get destroyed by Myles Garrett, so you basically can't. And I'm sure he probably retired partly because he got tired of double teams. You don't have to worry about that when you share a defensive line with Myles Garrett.
4: The question is, after being off for 2 years, can you actually go full throttle?
5: Questions are going to be answered between now and wintertime. Sports Center all night. ESPN Radio. Also over the weekend, the Jaguars trading for quarterback Quinn Ewers. On the Rich Eisen Show, their coach Liam Cohen.
6: I think Quinn, you know, I really followed him a ton at Texas. We interviewed him coming out of the draft and really liked the guy. He's got a great sense of, you know, football. He gets the quarterback position. He's played it at a high level. He was highly recruited, 5-star quarterback, all those things. But really appreciated what he put on tape last year in Miami when he got some of those opportunities to go play, beat Tampa in one of those games there back at home. And I thought he did some really nice things. He's got arm talent, that's for sure. And now it's just about getting him onboarded. Nick Mullins and Joey Aguilar are right here right now as well with us. And all these guys are all hands on deck trying to get him up to speed. Spencer Whipple, our quarterback's coach, obviously very involved. And myself and Grant Yudinski will be a little bit more involved with Trevor as we lead up into the game.
5: Ewers played 4 games last season, completed 2/3 of his passes, 622 yards, 3 touchdowns, 3 picks as well. Raiders could wind up starting Fernando Mendoza sooner rather than later, but should they? Earlier on ESPN Radio, former quarterback and Super Bowl champ Nick Foles.
7: I think you just look at the track record at the teams that have done it the best, or the team that has really done it the best being the Green Bay Packers through the years. Obviously, they had guys that were in the system, you know, Brett Favre, Aaron Rodgers, and now it's Jordan Love, right? This is different. Kirk Cousins is coming in with someone he's familiar with, but on a different team being the Raiders. I'm big in just letting the rookie sit for and learning from Kirk, watching the game, getting to experience game day, the weekly prep. It's very different than college. I know winning a national championship at Indiana, winning the Heisman Trophy, playing at a high level, being with Coach Cignetti, who demands a lot, is going to be so valuable to him and his transition to the NFL. It already has been. But if I was the coach, I'm not. I know the fans want to see him play. I get it. For his longevity and his development, I think it's super valuable to let a veteran and Kirk Cousins go run this offense, prepare for these games, and allow Fernando to sit on the sidelines and watch him do that.
5: We'll see when he gets to play this season as a rookie. He's no rookie, but he did earn a roster spot. Odell Beckham Jr. is now back with the New York Giants.
8: It was a different feeling. It was, you know, something that I was prepared for, but you never know exactly how it feels until you're really dealing with it. So just truly proud of myself, you know, whatever the outcome was, like I came and I gave my best effort and I earned the right, you know, to be here. Like this wasn't given to me. You know, I was given the opportunity, but I wasn't given making it here where I'm at. So I'm truly happy about it. But like I say, not satisfied until I find ways to continue to get better and bring my best. You know, I talked to the coaches about it. I said, hold me to the highest standard. It's how it's always been for me, how it always will be. If you see me on a day where you feel like I'm not giving my best, like, wake up. You know what I mean? Like, be better, do better. So I'm excited about that. And as far as what I feel like I could do on the field, I feel confident in that. You know, and I've never allowed anything anyone says to, like, shake their confidence, no matter what. People are going to talk about me regardless, good, bad, whatever it is. It just kind of comes with the nature of truly the hard work that I put in to be able to have that opportunity for someone to speak about me, even on a bad day. You know, slow news days, sometimes people are going to use my name to boost their own whatever it is. So it is what it is. It comes with the territory. You know, my focus will always be just kind of block that out and come here, produce, and be the best me I could be.
5: Odell Beckham Jr. earning one of the 53 spots on the Giants roster. Sports Center all night, ESPN Radio. OBJ back with the Giants. Back to baseball, where Ketel Marte is back with the Diamondbacks. Monday playing his first.

0: first game since August 16th in Atlanta in a stint on the IL, which started with that unexpected absence from a game in Boston. Through an interpreter, he explained,
1: "Me llevo bien con Tori, incluso le, a este momento creo que le fallé por no por ni siquiera con, conversar con él, ¿sabe? 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
2: "I get along really well with Tori, and you know, in that instance, I failed him by not showing up. That morning, I woke up, my body was in pain, and I just couldn't react. No one made the decision for me. I'm the one that made the decision to not show up."
1: "Claro, yo como hombre me voy a parar enfrente de ellos, voy a pedirle disculpas, ¿sabes? 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O sea, un error, nosotros somos humanos y yo creo que un error lo comete cualquiera."
2: Definitely. Like a man, I'm going to stand up in front of them, ask for forgiveness. We're human. We all commit mistakes."
3: "And tell, do you have a message for the fans?
2: ¿Algún mensaje para la afición?
4: The other times that it's happened, I asked for it to never happen again. And it's something that is a work in progress. And I think he told you he's human and he's not perfect. And we all have bad moments and bad days and things that we regret. And for him to come up here and tell you guys that, I know it wasn't easy. And this is as much progress as I've seen him make in communicating with you guys and with me."
0: Marte back in the lineup for the Diamondbacks, who lose to the Phillies 2-1. Phillies finish August at a major league best 21-7 that month. Red Sox facing the Mariners at Fenway. They score two in the bottom of the eighth, one in the bottom of the ninth, and then in the bottom of the tenth.
5: Three balls and two strikes. Base is loaded. The payoff. Swing and a high fly ball. Center field. That'll get it done. Off the monster. Eli White will score. And the Red Sox win another impossible ball game. His first Fenway game since May. Trevor Story has a moment made for a long time. 9-8 the final.
0: His sixth career walk-off hit. WEEI with the call. Red Sox the 9-8 win. Orioles a one-run victory. 2-1 over the Rockies. Baltimore moving half game behind the Guardians for the third wildcard spot in the American League. Being honored in Queens. That's next. Sports Center all night. It's ESPN Radio.
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17: 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Over the weekend, Roger Federer inducted into the Tennis Hall of Fame in Newport on the heels of that. Monday, he was honored in New York at the U.S. Open.
18: It's been incredible, and it gave me a chance to look back at all the incredible people that have helped me along the way, the game that I love so much, what it gave me, and also maybe what I can say is just I had a little boy dare to dream when he was young. So I hope everybody who's young in the stadium, young at home, hopefully they have also a dream and they pursue it with the best ability they can, and it can bring you to a place like here tonight or to Newport to get inducted into the International Tennis Hall of Fame. It was incredible. I loved every minute, and I'm a little sad it's over, actually.
17: Impressive career for Roger Federer, certainly an understatement. 20 major singles titles. He was ranked number one for 310 weeks, including a record 237 consecutive weeks. ESPN analyst Andy Roddick knows about that.
19: His legacy will never go away. A lot of people saw what he did when everyone was watching. I had a front row seat to how he behaved when nobody was watching. And Mirka made that point so thoughtfully during the induction ceremony. He's the type of guy where in a training room, someone leaves a piece of trash without saying anything, he throws it away, right? Like he operates with that sort of thoughtfulness all the time, never forgets names, always looks you in the eye, was never better than anyone outside of the tennis court, only inside of the boundaries. So listen, he made my life hard for 10 years, and I'll consider him a friend forever. I just love the way he goes about his business. And at the core of everything that he believes in is this love for the game, and I'm happy we had this week, starting last Tuesday here in Newport, and now tonight to celebrate my friend Roger.
20: Be very gracious about him, considering that you said he made your life tough for 10 years. I mean, if this guy never exists, he doesn't come on the scene. You got a few Wimbledons. I mean, you got a few more trophies in the case.
19: That's okay. Yeah, listen, Roger spoke about the journey, the camaraderie, the community of tennis. That doesn't often know whether it's a Wimbledon title or not. What we'll share forever is bigger than that. I know he has those relationships all across tennis.
20: So many people, when they watch this guy play tennis, just felt things they'd never felt before watching an athlete.
19: Yeah, he was fantastic. I mean, I played, we talk about his five finals. I was in one of them in 2006, and he could turn any stadium into a home game, even for an American playing here in the U.S. Open final, but it was well-deserved.
17: Andy Roddick, who happens to be the last American

0: man to win a Grand Slam singles title. That was the U.S. Open in 2003. Back to baseball. Padres, a 5-0 shutout of the Reds, who are shut out for the 15th time this season. As for the Mets and Rays,
1: the 1-1. Swing and a fly ball, left center field. Mullins racing back at the track. It is gone! Mark Vientos goes deep to left center field in his first game back. He gives the Mets a 2-0 lead in the seventh inning.
0: 880 ESPN New York, 3-2 the final as the Mets get the win.
2: Sports Center all night. Number 4.
0: Astros maintain their 2-game lead in the division with a win over the White Sox and a first for Nelson Velasquez since joining Houston. ABME.
3: Swings and hammers. Left field. There's your first. How do you like that? Astros take the lead on Velasquez's laser shot to left field.
2: Number 3.
0: For Washington, Dalen Lyle with a solo shot in the fifth against the Marlins. Then he put them in front in the seventh. Nationals Radio Network.
2: The 1-0.
3: Lyle cracks one. Deep right field. Back toward the bullpen. And it is gone. Off the facing of the second deck. And the Nationals lead 4-3.
2: Number 2.
0: Washington getting 2 homers from Lyle. Cubs get a 3-homer night. Cubs Radio Network.
4: Drilled in the air, deep left field. It's got a chance. Gone. Good call, Ron. You like the matchup, and so did Alex Bregman. Here's another deep drive. Get out the tape measure. Long gone. Cubs go back to back. Alex Bregman with his second of the game. A long drive. Home run to left. His third of the game, and the Cubs with their 9th have just set a team record.
2: Number 1.
0: At Fenway, Red Sox and Mariners came down to the 10th. WEEI.
1: 3 balls and 2 strikes. Base is loaded. The payoff. Swing it a high fly ball. Center field. That'll get it done. Off the monster. Eli White will score. And the Red Sox win another impossible ball. His first Fenway game since May. Trevor Story has a moment made for a long time. 9-8 the final.
0: Boston's first win after trailing by at least 3 in the 8th inning in more than 2 years. Cal Raleigh with a solo home run in the loss. 7th homer in his last 10 games. Number 20 on the season. 5th consecutive 20-homer season. Well, they're smiling at the very least in L.A. That's next. 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
2: Everything about this is dirty. 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
0: Coming up on SportsCenter All Night. The Braves trying to make it 8 in a row against the Giants.
4: Swing a fly ball to deep center field. Cox back to the wall. Cox is going to leap, and it's out of his reach and a home run.
0: The Phillies and D-backs go at it in Arizona.
5: Stott swings and drives it high and deep to right field. It is well on its way.
0: We have the latest on Lane Kiffin trying to get former NFL players on LSU's roster.
6: If it makes your team better and it's legal to do and your players want it, I'll take the hit publicly for it.
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8: 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Just over a week away from the start of the NFL season. College football hits full stride this weekend, but speaking of hits, there were the top two teams in the NL Central meeting at Wrigley, and coming off a weekend that saw Pete Crow Armstrong go yard five times in two games, Monday would feature Alex Bregman.
9: And the 2-2.
10: Drilled in the air, deep left field, it's got a chance! Gone! The matchup, and so did Alex Bregman. A two-run homer, a line drive straightaway left field, and the Cubs have opened up a 6-0 lead. Here's another deep drive. Get out the tape measure. Long gone. Cubs go back-to-back. Alex Bregman with his second of the game.
11: This is the way I make my living.
12: Yeah.
11: If you don't lob it, I'm going to whack it.
10: And that's exactly what Bregman just did. A long drive. Home run to left. His third of the game. And the Cubs, with their ninth, have just set a team record. Most homers in a game in franchise history.
8: They're the fourth different team in Major League history to hit nine homers in a game. Cubs Radio Network with the calls. Cubs, a 17-3 rout of the Brewers. Chicago with 62 home runs in the month of August, second most in a calendar month in baseball history. In 2019, the Yankees had 74 in August of that summer. Cubs with the 17-3 win over the Brewers. Nine homers. Alex Bregman had three of them.
13: What's the best part of a massive day like this?
14: No, it's fun. It's a blast. Obviously, playing in front of this atmosphere, it's a lot cooler doing it at home. So just happy with the team effort today. Honestly, a big win for us, and ready to go to bed and get back after it tomorrow.
13: Are you superstitious at all? Will you take anything you did from today and carry it over to tomorrow?
14: Try and do it again.
13: What did you think of Clay Holmes did for you guys yet again, and just another awesome start?
14: Thought he was awesome. I thought he had 5-6 pitches working, mixing a few four seams today, some curveball, sweeper, cutter combo, three different spins, and the sinker changeup was great as well. So I thought he did a great job just attacking his zone and not giving in.
8: Bregman with Marquee Sports Network after the win over Milwaukee. 12 homers for Bregman in the month of August, second most in baseball behind his teammate Pete Crow Armstrong, who has 14. Kyle Harrison for Milwaukee, 3 2/3, gave up 9 earned runs and 5 homers. He had an ERA of 1.5 in his first two starts against the Cubs this season, including 7 shutout innings with 11 strikeouts on May 20th at Wrigley. Didn't fare as well in this one. Cubs with the 17-3 win. Braves went into Monday with the longest active win streak in the majors. They put their 7-game win streak on the line with the Giants in town.
4: 2-2. Hill swings, lines it over first. That's a fair ball. It'll reach the fence on a couple of bounces. Kisner has scored. Furman
9: Freeman has scored. And into second with a pinch hit two-run double is Turner Hill. Giants lead 5-3. Here's the pitch. Eldridge swings, line drive, base hit in the left field. Turner being waved around third. Yastrzemski up with it. The throw home is not in time. Hill in with a head first dive. Bryce Eldridge delivers. It's 6-3 Giants.
8: Call on KNBR. Giants a 7-3 win over the Braves, who had that seven-game win streak come to an end. Giants have won 10 of their 12 matchups against the Braves over the last two seasons, including five straight wins at Truist Park. Rafael Devers, 1-for-3 with his 30th home run of the season. First Giants player to reach 30 in a season before September since Barry Bonds did it in 2004. In the American League, Central and West continue to be battleground divisions. In the Central, White Sox trying to put a little more cushion between themselves and Cleveland. Guardians idle on Monday. Astros leading the West, starting the week with a two-game lead in the division. Houston hosting Chicago.
9: Swings and hammers. Left field. There's your first. How do you like that? Astros take the lead on Velasquez's laser shot to left field.
8: His first as an Astro. KBME with the call. Astros double up the White Sox 6-3. Chicago losing back-to-back games following their four-game win streak. They lead the Central by three games. First time since 2021 they'll enter September leading the division. As for the Astros, Jordan Alvarez, 1-for-3 with a walk and an RBI. He'd be the first player to lead the league in Triple Crown categories entering September since Dick Allen in 1972. Astros maintain their lead over the Rangers in the AL West as Texas was keeping pace. Jacob DeGrom shutting down the Athletics.
12: 2-2. Swing and a miss. Slider downstairs. McNeil chases and DeGrom strikes his former teammate out.
8: 105-3 the fan. Rangers an 8-1 win over the Athletics. DeGrom, seven innings. No earned runs, no walks, eight strikeouts. His second shutout outing in his last three starts. Rangers get the win. 15th game this season where they've scored eight runs or more. Athletics now 12-30 since the All-Star break. That's the worst in Major League Baseball. Rangers with the win. Two games behind Houston in the West. Game and a half behind Cleveland for the third wild card spot in the American League. And as for the division, Astros still holding the lead by two. That means they will enter September with the division lead for the eighth time in the last 10 seasons. They won the division in six of those previous seven instances. SportsCenter All Night, ESPN Radio.
15: Aaron Donald is back.
16: Good to be able to get Aaron back into the mix. It's going to be a day at a time for us, and then we'll see what that ramp-up period looks like, but we're obviously excited to be able to have him back.
17: Once you choose to come back, you're all the way back in. So everything just played out how it played out, and we're here now.
8: He is once again a Rams defensive tackle. Aaron Donald, though, did not practice Monday. Coach Sean McVay saying it was part of the plan all along. Speaking of having a plan, Rams general manager Les Snead says the plan is to go all in this season.
18: I'll keep it simple. We've talked about our era with Matthew Stafford, who's the MVP in this. Let's make the most of that time together, right? We should. We believe that's the right thing to do because we're fortunate to have the MVP on our team playing quarterback at his age. That's a fortunate thing that we're going to try to take advantage of, and we'll get to the future in the future.
8: As for more of the reaction from inside the Rams facility, ESPN Rams reporter Lindsay Theory.
19: Sean McVay put it best. Everybody has a little extra bounce in their step. But this is what was most interesting to me in learning about this. 14 weeks ago, when this really became a percolating issue for Aaron Donald, one team executive tells me he was actually really surprised to learn that Aaron Donald was even considering coming back. Sean McVay also expressed that he was surprised when Aaron first expressed an interest in returning because, as McVay put it, when he retired, he meant it. And going forward, they continue to have conversations, but Aaron Donald never expressed an interest in returning until, obviously, he did. And now the Rams and Sean McVay are very excited to have him back. Obviously, he's going to be joining Myles Garrett, but he also joins a young front that includes Kobe Turner, Byron Young, and Braden Fisk. And I spoke with Braden Fisk before Donald's decision came down. Braden Fisk telling me, what more could you ask for than playing with two future Hall of Famers?
20: The Rams play their first regular season game in just 10 days. days in Australia. What can you tell us about the plan to utilize Donald in week one?
19: Yeah, I asked Aaron Donald what his expectation was for week one with that game being in Australia. He tells me that he's taking it day by day. He says he wants to earn everything around here. He doesn't want anything given to him. We really saw that in day one of practice when Aaron Donald was at the back of the line. That's just not something we're quite used to seeing. That being said, there is no timeline really put on his return. He does not want to rush it. Sean McVay will not also set a date as to when we're going to see him in action. But I can tell you that after covering Aaron Donald since 2016, it would be very surprising if we do not see him take the field, at least in some capacity, in that week one matchup against the 49ers in Australia.
8: Sean McVay not wanting to put a timeline on when Aaron Donald will play, but didn't rule out Donald traveling to Australia to play in the season opener against the Niners. How should McVay manage him this season? ESPN analyst Dan Orlovsky.
21: Aaron Donald came back to play one more season and win the Super Bowl, not just to have another year under his belt. And so I think the goal should be starting from the end and working backwards. How do you get the best version of Aaron Donald in January and into February? Because that's what the end result for this team should be. So I think September is a little bit of a feel it out. Is it 10 snaps a game? Is it 12 snaps a game? Is it situational? You're trying not to overexert him early in that season. You're not going to win the Super Bowl in September anyway. So I think it's just trying to figure out what's going to be best for him for the long haul. This is a team that should play 20 games this year. That's a long year. And so I think you're trying to take it slow early on and see what he has.
8: Rams were a Super Bowl favorite before Donald returned, and now they add another key piece on defense to the guys at PTI. Frank Isola, Tony Kornheiser.
22: Hi, Frank. What is your reaction to Aaron Donald coming out of retirement?
23: I think it's great, obviously, for the Rams. I think it's a scary proposition for the rest of the NFL. I understand Aaron Donald hadn't played for 2 years, but when he did play, we're talking about one of the all-time great players. He looks like he's in terrific shape. And obviously, he came back, Tony, because he believes they have a chance to win. And they also added Myles Garrett during the offseason. Between the two of them, they have 236 career sacks, or 56 career sacks. So they could be a dominant defense. And if you look at that division, is brutal. With San Francisco and obviously the Super Bowl champs there. The two games they lost in Seattle, week 16, and then the NFC Championship game, they gave up 69 points. That includes 31 in the NFC title game. So the Rams knew they had to get better defensively. How about getting better defensively with these two guys? How are you going to double team them? You can't double team both guys. So they have a chance to be a really, really special team with a great defense.
22: That's very exciting. That division that you're talking about with Seattle, which is the Super Bowl champion, and San Francisco, that's like the group of death in the World Cup. Arizona, there's no chance. Nobody is going to bet that Arizona is going to win any divisional games whatsoever. It's exciting for the league. It gives you a reason to watch a lot of football. What you don't know, and because everybody anticipated this was going to happen, the walk up to this has been months. What you don't know is what Aaron Donald's body is going to feel like after the second game, after the third game, after the fourth game. If Aaron Donald's going to sit in a cold tub and say to himself, what am I doing here? This is completely insane. I mean, it gives everyone a chance to certainly make the Rams, if not the favorite, a favorite. Just one stat going out of this, though. In the last 30 years, the Rams are now on the betting line plus 500 to win the Super Bowl. In the last 30 years, there have been 20 such teams going into a season plus 500 to win a Super Bowl. And what they all have in common is they didn't. None of them won the Super Bowl. So we'll see how the Rams do. We'll see.
23: Yeah. Well, look at it this way. Let me give you a scenario. If they finish with the best record in the NFC, that means you get a bye. They would, in theory, play two games at SoFi. And if they were to win both of them, the Super Bowl is at SoFi.
22: SoFi.
23: So they may not have to travel at all in the postseason. Pretty amazing. That's it. We're done. Back to you.
8: Rams and their roster certainly formidable, especially on defense. Earlier on the Pat McAfee Show,
7: it just doesn't feel real that Aaron Donald and Myles Garrett are going to line up next to each other. From the beginning of this whole conversation about Myles Garrett coming back and being like, could that entice Aaron Donald to potentially want to come out of retirement? 2 years removed, he retired at the peak of football and of his game as a world champion. 2 years into retirement, I think he was obviously, like most football players, especially at the top of the game, maybe getting a little itch, trying to scratch that itch a little bit, working out, how you doing, keep it moving. Sees Myles Garrett get sent over to Los Angeles Rams. judge goes, wait a minute, me and Myles Garrett next to each other, somebody's got to get doubled. Somebody's not going to get doubled. One of us is not. This seems like a dream scenario of the Avengers. And then he finds out he can get paid $20 million, up to $30 million to do as such, and he doesn't come back until the end of training camp. I mean, this feels like a perfect setup for Aaron Donald and the Los Angeles Rams.
8: And if the Rams do get another ring?
1: This is a team that has four Hall of Famers on it and a coach that is trending towards being in that conversation as well. If they're healthy, meaningful game, meaning like win or go home, I don't think anybody can keep it within single digits as long as they're healthy. Oh. It's a long road to get there. And think about the impact that this move can not only have on Aaron Donald, but other people's legacies. Yeah. Matthew Stafford gets another one. He has an MVP in his back pocket. He becomes top five, top seven quarterback of all time conversation. The same with Sean McVay. A second Super Bowl puts him in to a different echelon. I think this, and also it puts pressure on them like we haven't seen in two decades. Like the Patriots going undefeated. That's the type of pressure I think that is in L.A.
8: ESPN analyst Dan Orlovsky. Aaron Donald, back in L.A. Look who's out in L.A. That's next. SportsCenter All Night continues. It's ESPN Radio.
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8: 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First round action continuing at the U.S. Open Monday on the women's side. The top seed moves on.
9: And there it is. Sabalenka survives the first round. Soria pushed her. But she's through. The two-time defending champion and world number one.
8: Sabalenka advancing in straight sets. Two-time reigning U.S. Open champion, seeking to become the first woman to win three straight since Serena Williams did it between 2012 and 2014. The eighth seed, Iga Swiatek, advances in straight sets. Naomi Osaka also moves on in straight sets. Both sets, though, were tiebreakers. Osaka moving into the second round. First season since 2018, she's won a match at all four majors. On the men's side, the two seed moving on, Carlos Alcaraz playing his first singles match since Barcelona in mid-April. We had to withdraw from that event due to a right wrist injury. He is now 21-0 in opening round matches at majors. The eighth seed, Ben Shelton of America, four-set win, dropped the first set before winning the next three. Shelton was broken three times on serve in the opening set before finally moving on.
10: Started off with a little bit of nerves tonight, but honestly, I found my rhythm at some point through the second set. Obviously, a lot of credit to Talon. He's a difficult player to play. He doesn't give you a lot of rhythm, has an attacking game style, and I found things really difficult for the first set tonight. So really happy to be out here on Ash again. This is where I feel comfortable and happy to be playing in front of you guys.
11: Understandable, your first round match on Ash. Roger Federer is in the house. The nerves would be there. How do you work your way through the nerves in a match?
10: I think it's situation scenarios I've been in before. Been down a set or even worse in this tournament and in other tournaments throughout the year. I think that, you know, knowing that I was going to find my game as it goes and kind of use the crowd as inspiration when I needed it was a big part for me tonight and really helped me through.
8: Shelton into the second round of the U.S. Open for the fourth consecutive year as the 8th seed. The 11th seed, Francis Tiafoe, advances. Took him five sets. 22nd consecutive major win in first round matches, though. 9th consecutive first round win at the U.S. Open, but needed five sets to get there. SportsCenter All Night, ESPN Radio.
12: Big 12 unanimously agreed to ban professionals from returning to Big 12 schools in all sports. This follows in line with similar concepts announced by the Big 10 and SEC.
13: The obvious has come to fruition. People in college athletics don't want people who leave the NFL and come back to college athletics.
8: Focus will be on the field this week for college football, but it is a key week for college athletics. A shakeup at UCLA, as the school fires athletic director Martin Jarman on Monday in a letter to the community. The school chancellor explaining the moves, citing that the Bruins athletics, quote, currently carries a significant financial deficit and its current path is not sustainable. Meanwhile, there's the divisiveness in college football over whether players who were on NFL rosters during training camp should be on the field in college this coming week. That will hit a courtroom on Thursday. ESPN's Heather Dinich.
5: Kiffin said earlier today that it's way too early in the week to try to predict if these guys will play on Saturday in the season opener against Clemson, let alone start. He did, however, say that two of them are practicing, former Notre Dame defensive lineman Junior Tui Halamaka and tight end Daquan Wright, who was cut by the Cleveland Browns, are practicing. Both the SEC and Kiffin have said that is not breaking any rules. They're allowed to practice, but the SEC and LSU are both waiting for a judge in Baton Rouge to rule on Thursday whether it's going to uphold the original ruling, which is saying the SEC cannot penalize LSU for having these guys play, or reverse the ruling and say the SEC can enforce strict penalties, which would include suspending Kiffin for half the season if he were to play those guys, and also fining them 50% of the football department's budget and taking away LSU's voting rights. But Kiffin told me this morning that if he's not allowed to play these guys, he's not going to play them. He's going to follow the rules no matter where it comes from, the courts or the SEC.
14: As we wait to see who takes the field for LSU on Saturday night, what is this team, which features over 40 transfers, capable of doing this season?
5: 48 to be exact. It's the second most in the SEC, one of the most in the country, including Sam Levitt at quarterback. This team is capable of playing in the college football playoff this year. If you look at their schedule, ESPN's FPI gives them a 75% chance to beat Clemson and to win every other game on their schedule, with the exception of the game against Texas. So when you look at this roster, with or without these guys who dabbled in the NFL for a skinny minute, there's plenty of talent on all sides of the ball. This is yet another team from the SEC that should be in the committee's top 12.
8: We'll see what happens by the end of this season. LSU has a gauntlet to run first. Lane Kiffin certainly in the spotlight off the field. Meanwhile, at Texas, Coach Steve Sarkisian thinks NFL players are NFL players.
15: These players on all of our rosters, not just ours, have been working for 9 months for this moment on Saturday, which then will lead into the next 5 to 6 months. The fact that somebody out there is going to take a player on off of an NFL roster and tell somebody who's been doing it for 9 months, go kick rocks, that doesn't sit well with me. I think that's wrong. That morally is wrong. So I think our presidents, ADs, and chancellors got it right, and we'll support it, and we'll fall in line.
8: Meanwhile, our Paul Feinbaum says, focus on the field.
16: It is critical for him to win this game. A couple of weeks ago, Greeny, this was a fait accompli. It was not really going to be close. But there's so many things happening. And by the way, let's say some of these players are eligible. You're talking about players who have not been on that football field in real action. It could be chaotic. And I think that's giving some on the other side, Clemson, a little bit of hope. Because
8: Clemson and LSU this weekend. You'll hear it here on ESPN Radio. SportsCenter All Night continues.
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20: 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On Saturday, East Carolina looks to shock Alabama, and Baylor and Auburn battle it out in Atlanta in the Aflac kickoff game. 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
1: Cubs hit 9 home runs, 3 of them from Alex Bregman. Chicago beats the Brewers 17-3. Ketel Marte returns to the Diamondbacks, apologizing once again. Aaron Donald misses practice Monday, although Coach Sean McVay says that was part of the plan.
2: We've talked about our era with Matthew Stafford, who's the MVP in this. Let's make the most of that time together, because we're fortunate to have the MVP on our team.
3: Les Snead is like, look, not too many teams can have a 37, 38-year-old quarterback who's still an elite quarterback. We do not have to carry him across the finish line.
4: Think about the impact that this move can not only have on Aaron Donald, but other people's legacies. Matthew Stafford gets another one. He has an MVP in his back pocket. He becomes top 5, top 7 quarterback of all time conversation.
1: Rams with a formidable roster as we head to the regular season. Formidable enough to run the table? ESPN analyst Mina Kimes.
5: I think probably the biggest risk to the team in general would be injuries or a lack of depth on the offensive line and the wide receiver position. This came up, of course, during the draft when they took Ty Simpson. And I think it could continue to be an issue, particularly offensive line, because Matthew Stafford, as incredible as he was last season and as good as I expect him to be this year, at his age, there is a disparity in his performance between how he is when he's kept clean versus pressured. That's actually bigger than a lot of quarterbacks in the NFL. And while the Rams offensive line has been very good and they were healthy last year, they're not very particularly deep, especially at tackle. Alaric Jackson, their left tackle, there's some questions about his availability, a potential suspension. We'll see about that. But if they were to lose him for any meaningful amount of time this season, I do think there'd be a pretty significant drop-off at either of the tackle positions. So that is something I would monitor, as well as receiver. If they were to lose Adams or Nacua, they're not particularly deep there as well. They could lean on their multiple tight end sets as they did last year. But those would be the two things I would look at as areas of concerns for L.A.
1: L.A., maybe looking to go 17-0. Got to do it week by week. But Aaron Donald is, of course, back in the fold, bolstering an even already strong defense. Earlier on ESPN Radio, our Jeff Darlington.
6: No, he's a veteran. He's 35. Yeah, he doesn't want to go to training camp. Of course, he's okay with week one. He just doesn't want to do camp, which is what, I mean, that was the foregone conclusion for most of camp, that that was going to be the case. He wanted to make sure his body was ready, but he had no business being in there. But, I mean, I don't think you can overstate this tandem of Myles Garrett and Aaron Donald. It's easily, there's never been two players of their magnitude as opposing pass rushers on the same field. It's historic. And if Aaron Donald can hold up, I'm not worried about whether he still has the ability. It's a matter of whether he can stay healthy. But if they can both stay healthy, this is absolutely ridiculous. I have no idea what teams are going to do to combat it.
7: Outside of health, though, it doesn't seem like there's any concerns whatsoever on anybody's part about rust or about any sort of his skill set, you know, dissipating at all.
6: I would say if all of a sudden you saw him and he looked like he'd gained a lot of weight, I mean, he's such a big dude that if he had gained a lot of weight and suddenly you thought, okay, he enjoyed retirement, he doesn't look like that at all. He looks, and the other thing we have to remember here, this is not just some player. This is one of, if not the best defensive player in the history of the NFL. And I don't know that we're necessarily recognizing how different he is than everybody else. Certain people are just built to be able to handle something like this, and I think of the very few on the planet, he is absolutely one of them.
8: The whole damn undefeated talk, Jeff, though, drives me insane.
6: Yeah,
8: I mean, that's a lack of respect for a week in, week out, and how hard it is to win on Sundays.
6: Well, I think also the fact that, I mean, I fully recognize how good this team is going to be, but they're in a division that does not, even when the Patriots nearly did it, they were in the AFC East, and the Jets, Bills, and Dolphins were all pretty horrific at that point. So, like, that's not what they're dealing with in L.A. I mean, it's the defending champs who, by the way, should be better this year. Like, that defense was monstrous last year, and I think they're going to be really good again. The 49ers, who knows if they can field a team with their injuries, but if they can, Kyle Shanahan always has his guys ready, and him and Sean McVay have huge battles. So if you told me that this was certain divisions in the league, I could buy it. I don't think that it is possible to go undefeated in that division.
1: Especially with the white hot spotlight on Los Angeles as we go into this season with that roster. It's what everybody's been talking about, including here on ESPN Radio.
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0: Unsportsmanlike.
7: I know that the Rams are the big winner with Aaron Donald coming back. I think the second biggest winner in all of this is the Seattle Seahawks, the defending champs in their own division, because they only have two starters from the Super Bowl who aren't on the team. One of them, Kenneth Walker III, the Super Bowl MVP, goes to Kansas City, but they draft Jadarian Price, and Charbonnet is going to return from injury at some point, be 100%. They're flying under the radar in a really significant way. Not flying under the radar where we're not talking about them at all, but the focus is not on them to repeat in the way it has been in other champions in years past, because we're all looking at the Rams now. They're the villains of the NFL. They're the Dodgers. They are stacked. They are loaded with stars. Everyone, if you're not a Rams fan, wants them to fail. And we're all going to be focused on them. And that allows Seattle, I think, some grace here that most Super Bowl champions, defending champs, don't get.
0: The Golics.
10: Guess where the Rams ranked last year when sending four pass rushers in the league with a 31% pressure rate last year? Number one in the freaking NFL. And now they added Myles Garrett and Aaron Donald in the offseason. You've got a guy who took a year off of football, coming back and joining a line that added the reigning defensive player of the year and already had a whole trove of young players playing really well for Mike Shula.
0: The Rich Eisen Show.
11: If you want to somehow bottle them both up, oh, this guy did really well against Donald before. Sure, any given Sunday. You face him twice, you know his tendencies, you know this, you know that. Fine. You face Garrett, if you're a 49er, once every 4 years. Okay. Facing Donald and Garrett together, that's a once-a-week proposition now for the NFL.
0: Matt and Myron, projected.
12: You don't think it's ridiculous?
11: No, not 14. That's the favorite to win the Super Bowl.
12: Okay, give me the percentage chance that you think the Rams could go undefeated.
11: 68, 70?
12: 68?
11: Potentially. Now, granted.
12: Wait, whoa.
11: Hold on a second.
12: You think there is a 68?

0: It's like, oh, hold on. So you can't double team me? I mean, you can, but, you know, your quarterback is going to get destroyed by Myles Garrett, so you basically can't. And I'm sure he probably retired partly because he got tired of double teams. You don't have to worry about that when you share a defensive line with Myles Garrett.
1: The question is, after being off for 2 years, can you actually go full throttle?
2: 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SportsCenter all night, ESPN Radio. Also over the weekend, the Jaguars trading for quarterback Quinn Ewers. On the Rich Eisen Show, their coach Liam Cohen.
3: I think Quinn, you know, really followed him a ton at Texas. We interviewed him coming out of the draft and really liked the guy. He's got a great sense of, you know, football. He gets the quarterback position. He's played it at a high level. He was highly recruited, 5-star quarterback, all those things. But really appreciated what he put on tape last year in Miami when he got some of those opportunities to go play, beat Tampa in one of those games there back at home. And I thought he did some really nice things. He's got arm talent, that's for sure. And now it's just about getting him onboarded. Nick Mullins and Joey Aguilar are right here right now as well with us. And all these guys are all hands on deck trying to get him up to speed. Spencer Whipple, our quarterback's coach, obviously very involved. And myself and Grant Yudinski will be a little bit more involved with Trevor as we lead up into the game.
2: Ewers played 4 games last season, completed 2/3 of his passes, 622 yards, 3 touchdowns, 3 picks as well. Raiders could wind up starting Fernando Mendoza sooner rather than later, but should they? Earlier on ESPN Radio, former quarterback and Super Bowl champ Nick Foles.
4: I think you just look at the track record at the teams that have done it the best, or the team that has really done it the best being the Green Bay Packers through the years. Obviously, they had guys that were in the system, you know, Brett Favre, Aaron Rodgers, and now it's Jordan Love, right? This is different. Kirk Cousins is coming in with someone he's familiar with, but on a different team being the Raiders. I'm big in just letting the rookie sit and learning from Kirk, watching the game, getting to experience game day, the weekly prep. It's very different than college. I know winning a national championship at Indiana, winning the Heisman Trophy, playing at a high level, being with Coach Cignetti, who demands a lot, is going to be so valuable to him and his transition to the NFL. It already has been. But if I was the coach, I know the fans want to see him play. I get it. For his longevity and his development, I think it's super valuable to let a veteran and Kirk Cousins go run this offense, prepare for these games, and allow Fernando to sit on the sidelines and watch him do that.
2: We'll see when he gets to play this season as a rookie. He's no rookie, but he did earn a roster spot. Odell Beckham Jr. is now back with the New York Giants.
5: It was a different feeling. It was, you know, something that I was prepared for, but you never know exactly how it feels until you're really dealing with it. So just truly proud of myself, you know, whatever the outcome was, like I came and I gave my best effort and I earned the right, you know, to be here. Like this wasn't given to me. You know, I was given the opportunity, but I wasn't given making it here where I'm at. So I'm truly happy about it. But like I say, not satisfied until I find ways to continue to get better and bring my best. You know, I talked to the coaches about it. I said, hold me to the highest standard. It's how it's always been for me, how it always will be. If you see me on a day where you feel like I'm not giving my best, like, wake up. You know what I mean? Like, be better, do better. So I'm excited about that. And as far as what I feel like I could do on the field, I feel confident in that. You know, and I've never allowed anything anyone says to, like, shake their confidence, no matter what. People are going to talk about me regardless, good, bad, whatever it is. It just kind of comes with the nature of truly the hard work that I put in to be able to have that opportunity for someone to speak about me, even on a bad day. You know, slow news day, sometimes people are going to use my name to boost their own whatever it is. So it is what it is. It comes with the territory. You know, my focus will always be just kind of block that out and come here, produce, and be the best me I could be.
2: Odell Beckham Jr. earning one of the 53 spots on the Giants roster. SportsCenter all night, ESPN Radio. OBJ back with the Giants. Back to baseball, where Ketel Marte is back with the Diamondbacks. Monday playing his first game since August 16th in Atlanta in a stint on the IL, which started with that unexpected absence from a game in Boston. Through an interpreter, he explained,
6: me llevo bien con Tori. Incluso a este momento creo que le fallé. 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

0: Muy difícil para mí y para mi familia, ya que ese día me desperté muy, muy adolorido, mi cuerpo y, sabe, la rodilla, toda esa cosa me afectó y tomé decisión yo mismo, no, nada con el equipo.
1: I get along really well with Torrey, and you know, in that instance, I failed him by not showing up. That morning, I woke up, my body was in pain, and I couldn't react. No one made the decision for me. I'm the one that made the decision to not show up.
0: Claro, yo como hombre me voy a parar enfrente de ellos, voy a pedirle disculpas, ¿sabes? 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
1: Definitely, definitely. Like a man, I'm going to stand up in front of them, ask for forgiveness. We're human. We all commit mistakes.
2: Tell, do you have a message for the fans?
1: ¿Algún mensaje para la afición?
3: The other times that it's happened, I asked for it to never happen again. And it's something that is a work in progress. And I think he told you he's human and he's not perfect. And we all have bad moments and bad days and things that we regret. And for him to come up here and tell you guys that, I know it wasn't easy. And this is as much progress as I've seen him make in communicating with you guys and with me.
4: Marte back in the lineup for the Diamondbacks, who lose to the Phillies 2-1. Phillies finish August at a major league best 21-7 that month. Red Sox facing the Mariners at Fenway. They scored two in the bottom of the eighth, one in the bottom of the ninth, and then in the bottom of the tenth.
5: Three balls and two strikes. Bases loaded. The payoff. Swing and a high fly ball. Center field. That'll get it done. Off the monster. Eli White will score. And the Red Sox win another impossible ball game. His first Fenway game since May. Trevor Story has a moment made for a long time. 9-8 the final.
4: His sixth career walk-off hit. WEEI with the call. Red Sox the 9-8 win. Orioles a one-run victory. 2-1 over the Rockies. Baltimore moving half game behind the Guardians for the third wildcard spot in the American League. Being honored in Queens. That's next. Sports Center all night. It's ESPN Radio.
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0: Hey, it's Golic Jr. Coming up Tuesday, the college football season's begun, and it is glorious. We'll discuss some CFP superlatives to keep track of for the first month of the season. 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
1: 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Over the weekend, Roger Federer inducted into the Tennis Hall of Fame in Newport. On the heels of that, Monday, he was honored in New York at the U.S. Open.
2: It's been incredible, and it gave me a chance to look back at all the incredible people that have helped me along the way, the game that I love so much, what it gave me, and also maybe what I can say is just I had a little boy dare to dream when he was young. So I hope everybody who's young in the stadium, young at home, hopefully they have also a dream and they pursue it with the best ability they can, and can bring it to a place like here tonight or to Newport to get inducted into the International Tennis Hall of Fame. It was incredible. I loved every minute, and I'm a little sad it's over, actually.
1: Impressive career for Roger Federer, certainly an understatement. 20 major singles titles. He was ranked number one for 310 weeks, including a record 237 consecutive weeks. ESPN analyst Andy Roddick knows about that.
3: His legacy will never go away. A lot of people saw what he did when everyone was watching. I had a front row seat to how he behaved when nobody was watching. And Mirka made that point so thoughtfully during the induction ceremony. He's the type of guy where in a training room, someone leaves a piece of trash without saying anything, he throws it away, right? Like he operates with that sort of thoughtfulness all the time, never forgets names, always looks you in the eye, was never better than anyone outside of the tennis court, only inside of the boundaries. So listen, he made my life hard for 10 years, and I'll consider him a friend forever. I just love the way he goes about his business. And at the core of everything that he believes in is this love for the game, and I'm happy we had this week, starting last Tuesday here in Newport, and now tonight to celebrate my friend Roger.
4: Be very gracious about him, considering that you said he made your life tough for 10 years. I mean, if this guy never exists, if he doesn't come on the scene, you got a few Wimbledons. I mean, you got a few more trophies in the case.
3: That's okay. Yeah, listen, Roger spoke about the journey, the camaraderie, the community of tennis. That doesn't often know whether it's a Wimbledon title or not. What we'll share forever is bigger than that. I know he has those relationships all across tennis.
4: So many people, when they watch this guy play tennis, just felt things they'd never felt before watching an athlete.
3: Yeah, he was fantastic. I mean, we talk about his five finals. I was in one of them in 2006, and he could turn any stadium into a home game, even for an American playing here in the U.S. Open final, but it was well-deserved.
1: Andy Roddick, who happens to be the last American man to win a Grand Slam singles title. That was the U.S. Open in 2003. Back to baseball. Padres, a 5-0 shutout of the Reds, who are shut out for the 15th time this season. As for the Mets and Rays,
5: the 1-1. Swing and a fly ball, left center field. Mullins racing back at the track. It is gone! Mark Vientos goes deep to left center field in his first game back. He gives the Mets a 2-0 lead in the seventh inning.
1: 880 ESPN New York, 3-2 the final as the Mets get the win.
0: SportsCenter All Night. Number 4.
1: Astros maintain their 2-game lead in the division with a win over the White Sox and a first for Nelson Velasquez since joining Houston. ABME.
6: Swings and hammers. Left field. There's your first. How do you like that? Astros take the lead on Velasquez's laser shot to left field.
0: Number 3.
1: For Washington, Dalen Lyle with a solo shot in the fifth against the Marlins. Then he put them in front in the seventh. Nationals Radio Network.
7: The 1-0.
6: Lyle cracks one. Deep right field. Back toward the bullpen. And it is gone. Off the facing of the second deck. And the Nationals lead 4-3.
0: Number 2.
1: Washington getting 2 homers from Lyle. Cubs get a 3-homer night. Cubs Radio Network.
8: Down in the air, deep left field, it's got a chance, gone! Good call, Rudd. You like the matchup, and so did Alex Bregman. Here's another deep drive. Get out the tape measure, long gone. Cubs go back to back. Alex Bregman with his second of the game. A long drive. Home run to left. His third of the game. And the Cubs with their ninth have just set a team record.
0: Number one.
1: At Fenway, Red Sox and Mariners came down to the 10th. WEEI.
5: Three balls and two strikes. Base is loaded. The payoff. Swing it a high fly ball. Center field. That'll get it done. Off the monster. Eli White will score. And the Red Sox win another impossible ball game. His first Fenway game since May. Trevor Story has a moment made for a long time. 9-8 the final.
1: Boston's first win after trailing by at least three in the eighth inning in more than 2 years. Cal Raleigh with a solo home run in the loss, seventh homer in his last 10 games, number 20 on the season, fifth consecutive 20-homer season. Well, they're smiling at the very least in L.A. That's next. 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
0: 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The Braves trying to make it 8 in a row against the Giants.
15: Swinging a fly ball to deep center field. Cox back to the wall. Cox is going to leap, and it's out of his reach and a home run.
0: The Phillies and D-backs go at it in Arizona.
22: Stott swings and drives it high and deep to right field. It is well on its way.
0: We have the latest on Lane Kiffin trying to get former NFL players on LSU's roster.
23: If it makes your team better and it's legal to do and your players want it, I'll take the hit publicly for it.
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1: 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We're just over a week away from the start of the NFL season. College football hits full stride this weekend, but speaking of hits, there were the top two teams in the NL Central meeting at Wrigley, and coming off a weekend that saw Pete Crow Armstrong go yard five times in two games, Monday would feature Alex Bregman.
25: And the 2-2.
26: Thrilled in the air, deep left field, it's got a chance! Gone! Good call, run! The matchup, and so did Alex Bregman. A two-run homer, a line drive straightaway left field, and the Cubs have opened up a 6-0 lead. Here's another deep drive. Get out the tape measure, long gone. Cubs go back to back. Alex Bregman with his second of the game.
27: This is the way I make my living.
28: Yeah.
27: If you don't lob it, I'm going to whack it.
28: And
27: that's
28: bomb.
27: Exactly what Bregman just did. A long drive. Home run to left. His third of the game. And the Cubs, with their ninth, have just set a team record. Most homers in a game in franchise history.
1: They're the fourth different team in Major League history to hit nine homers in a game. Cubs Radio Network with the calls. Cubs, a 17-3 rout of the Brewers. Chicago with 62 home runs in the month of August, second most in a calendar month in baseball history. In 2019, the Yankees had 74 in August of that summer. Cubs with the 17-3 win over the Brewers. Nine homers. Alex Bregman had three of them.
29: What's the best part of a massive day like this?
30: Oh, it's fun. It's a blast. Obviously, playing in front of this atmosphere, it's a lot cooler doing it at home. So just happy with the team effort today. Honestly, a big win for us, and ready to go to bed and get back after it tomorrow.
29: Are you superstitious at all? Will you take anything you did from today and carry it over to tomorrow?
30: Try and do it again.
29: What did you think of Clay Holmes did for you guys? It again, and just another awesome start.
30: Thought he was awesome. I thought he had 5-6 pitches working, mixing a few four seams today, some curveball, sweeper, cutter combo, three different spins, and the sinker changeup was great.

0: well. So I thought he did a great job just attacking his zone and not giving in.
1: Bregman with Marquee Sports Network after the win over Milwaukee. 12 homers for Bregman in the month of August. Second most in baseball behind his teammate, Pete Crow Armstrong, who has 14. Kyle Harrison for Milwaukee, 3 2/3, gave up 9 earned runs and 5 homers. He had an ERA of 1.5 in his first 2 starts against the Cubs this season, including 7 shutout innings with 11 strikeouts on May 20th at Wrigley. Didn't fare as well in this one. Cubs with the 17-3 win. Braves went into Monday with the longest active win streak in the majors. They put their 7-game win streak on the line with the Giants in town.
2: 2-2. Hill swings, lines it over first. That's a fair ball. It'll reach the fence on a couple of bounces. Kisner has scored. Furman has scored. And into second with a pinch hit 2-run double is Turner Hill. Giants lead 5-3. Here's the pitch. Eldridge swings, line drive, base hit into left field. Turner being waved around third. Yastrzemski up with it. The throw home is not in time. Hill in with a head first dive. Bryce Eldridge delivers. It's 6-3 Giants.
1: Call on KNBR. Giants a 7-3 win over the Braves, who had that 7-game win streak come to an end. Giants have won 10 of their 12 matchups against the Braves over the last 2 seasons, including 5 straight wins at Truist Park. Rafael Devers, 1-for-3 with his 30th home run of the season. First Giants player to reach 30 in a season before September, since Barry Bonds did it in 2004. In the American League, Central and West continue to be battleground divisions. In the Central, White Sox trying to put a little more cushion between themselves and Cleveland. Guardians idle on Monday. Astros leading the West, starting the week with a 2-game lead in the division. Houston hosting Chicago.
3: Swings and hammers. Left field. There's your first. How do you like that? Astros take the lead on Velasquez's laser shot to left field.
1: His first as an Astro. KBME with the call. Astros double up the White Sox 6-3. Chicago losing back-to-back games following their 4-game win streak. They lead the Central by 3 games. First time since 2021 they'll enter September leading the division. As for the Astros, Yordan Alvarez 1-for-3 with a walk and an RBI. He'd be the first player to lead a league in Triple Crown categories entering September since Dick Allen in 1972. Astros maintain their lead over the Rangers in the AL West as Texas was keeping pace. Jacob DeGrom shutting down the Athletics.
4: 2-2. Swing and a miss. Slider downstairs. McNeil chases and DeGrom strikes his former teammate out.
1: 105-3 the fan. Rangers an 8-1 win over the Athletics. DeGrom 7 innings. No earned runs. No walks. 8 strikeouts. His second shutout outing in his last 3 starts. Rangers get the win, 15th game this season where they've scored 8 runs or more. Athletics now 12-30 since the All-Star break. That's the worst in Major League Baseball. Rangers with the win, 2 games behind Houston in the West, game and a half behind Cleveland for the 3rd wild card spot in the American League. And as for the division, Astros still holding the lead by 2. That means they will enter September with the division lead for the 8th time in the last 10 seasons. They won the division in 6 of those previous 7 instances. Sports Center All Night, ESPN Radio.
5: Aaron Donald is back.
6: Good to be able to get Aaron back into the mix. It's going to be a day at a time for us, and then we'll see what that ramp-up period looks like, but we're obviously excited to be able to have him back.
7: Once you choose to come back, you're all the way back in. So everything just played out how it played out, and we're here now.
1: He is once again a Rams defensive tackle. Aaron Donald, though, did not practice Monday. Coach Sean McVay saying it was part of the plan all along. Speaking of having a plan, Rams general manager Les Snead says the plan is to go all in this season.
8: I'll keep it simple. We've talked about our era with Matthew Stafford, who's the MVP in this. Let's make the most of that time together, right? We should. We believe that's the right thing to do because we're fortunate to have the MVP on our team playing quarterback at his age. That's a fortunate thing that we're going to try to take advantage of, and we'll get to the future in the future.
1: As for more of the reaction from inside the Rams facility, ESPN Rams reporter Lindsay Theory.
9: Sean McVay put it best. Everybody has a little extra bounce in their step. But this is what was most interesting to me in learning about this. 14 weeks ago, when this really became a percolating issue for Aaron Donald, one team executive tells me he was actually really surprised to learn that Aaron Donald was even considering coming back. Sean McVay also expressed that he was surprised when Aaron first expressed an interest in returning because, as McVay put it, when he retired, he meant it. And going forward, they continue to have conversations, but Aaron Donald never expressed an interest in returning until, obviously, he did. And now the Rams and Sean McVay are very excited to have him back. Obviously, he's going to be joining Myles Garrett, but he also joins a young front that includes Kobe Turner, Byron Young, and Braden Fisk. And I spoke with Braden Fisk before Donald's decision came down. Braden Fisk telling me, what more could you ask for than playing with two future Hall of Famers?
10: The Rams play their first regular season game in just 10 days in Australia. What can you tell us about the plan to utilize Donald in week one?
9: Yeah, I asked Aaron Donald what his expectation was for week one with that game being in Australia. He tells me that he's taking it day by day. He says he wants to earn everything around here. He doesn't want anything given to him. We really saw that in day one of practice when Aaron Donald was at the back of the line. That's just not something we're quite used to seeing. That being said, there is no timeline really put on his return. He does not want to rush it. Sean McVay will not also set a date as to when we're going to see him in action. But I can tell you that after covering Aaron Donald since 2016, it would be very surprising if we do not see him take the field, at least in some capacity, in that week one matchup against the 49ers in Australia.
1: Sean McVay not wanting to put a timeline on when Aaron Donald will play, but didn't rule out Donald traveling to Australia to play in the season opener against the Niners. How should McVay manage him this season? ESPN analyst Dan Orlovsky.
11: Aaron Donald came back to play one more season and win the Super Bowl, not just to have another year under his belt. And so I think the goal should be starting from the end and working backwards. How do you get the best version of Aaron Donald in January and into February? Because that's what the end result for this team should be. So I think September is a little bit of feel it out. Is it 10 snaps a game? Is it 12 snaps a game? Is it situational? You're trying not to overexert him early in that season. You're not going to win the Super Bowl in September anyway. So I think it's just trying to figure out what's going to be best for him for the long haul. This is a team that should play 20 games this year. That's a long year. And so I think you're trying to take it slow early on and see what he has.
1: Rams were a Super Bowl favorite before Donald returned, and now they add another key piece on defense to the guys at PTI. Frank Isola, Tony Kornheiser.
12: Hi, Frank. What is your reaction to Aaron Donald coming out of retirement?
13: I think it's great, obviously, for the Rams. I think it's a scary proposition for the rest of the NFL. I understand Aaron Donald hadn't played for 2 years, but when he did play, we're talking about one of the all-time great players. He looks like he's in terrific shape. And obviously, he came back, Tony, because he believes they have a chance to win. And they also added Myles Garrett during the offseason. Between the two of them, they have 236 career sacks or 56 career sacks. So they could be a dominant defense. And if you look at that division is brutal. With San Francisco and obviously the Super Bowl champs there. The two games they lost in Seattle, week 16, and then the NFC Championship game, they gave up 69 points. That includes 31 in the NFC title game. So the Rams knew they had to get better defensively. How about getting better defensively with these two guys? How are you going to double team them? You can't double team both guys. So they have a chance to be a really, really special team with a great defense.
12: That's very exciting. That division that you're talking about with Seattle, which is the Super Bowl champion, and San Francisco, that's like the group of death in the World Cup. Arizona, there's no chance. Nobody is going to bet that Arizona is going to win any divisional games whatsoever. It's exciting for the league. It gives you a reason to watch a lot of football. What you don't know, and because everybody anticipated this was going to happen, the walk up to this has been months. What you don't know is what Aaron Donald's body is going to feel like after the second game, after the third game, after the fourth game. If Aaron Donald's going to sit in a cold tub and say to himself, what am I doing here? This is completely insane. I mean, it gives everyone a chance to certainly make the Rams, if not the favorite, a favorite. Just one stat going out of this, though. In the last 30 years, the Rams are now on the betting line plus 500 to win the Super Bowl. In the last 30 years, there have been 20 such teams going into a season plus 500 to win a Super Bowl. And what they all have in common is they didn't. None of them won the Super Bowl. So we'll see how the Rams do. We'll see.
13: Yeah. Well, look at it this way. If, let me give you a scenario. If they finish with the best record in the NFC, that means you get a bye. They would, in theory, play two games at SoFi. And if they were to win both of them, the Super Bowl is at SoFi.
12: SoFi.
13: So they may not have to travel at all in the postseason. Pretty amazing. That's it. We're done. Back to you.
1: Rams and their roster certainly formidable, especially on defense. Earlier on the Pat McAfee show.
14: It just doesn't feel real that Aaron Donald and Myles Garrett are going to line up next to each other. From the beginning of this whole conversation about Myles Garrett coming back and being like, could that entice Aaron Donald to potentially want to come out of retirement? 2 years removed, he retired at the peak of football and of his game as a world champion. 2 years into retirement, I think he was obviously like most football players, especially at the top, maybe getting a little itch, you know, trying to scratch that itch a little bit, working out, how you doing, keep it moving. Sees Myles Garrett get sent over to Los Angeles Rams, goes, wait a minute, me and Myles Garrett next to each other, somebody's got to get doubled, somebody's not gonna get doubled, one of us is not. This seems like a dream scenario of the Avengers. And then he finds out he can get paid $20 million, up to $30 million to do as such, and he doesn't come back until the end of training camp. I mean, this feels like a perfect setup for Aaron Donald and the Los Angeles Rams.
1: And if the Rams do get another ring,
11: this is a team that has four Hall of Famers on it and a coach that is trending towards being in that conversation as well. If they're healthy, meaningful game, meaning like win or go home, I don't think anybody can keep it within single digits as long as they're healthy. Oh. It's a long road to get there. And think about the impact that this move can not only have on Aaron Donald, but other people's legacies. Yeah. Matthew Stafford gets another one. He has an MVP in his back pocket. He becomes top five, top seven quarterback of all time conversation. The same with Sean McVay. A second Super Bowl puts him in to a different echelon. I think this, and also it puts pressure on them like we haven't seen in two decades. Like the Patriots going undefeated. That's the type of pressure I think that is in L.A.
1: ESPN analyst Dan Orlovsky. Aaron Donald, back in L.A. Look who's out in L.A. That's next. SportsCenter All Night continues. It's ESPN Radio.
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1: 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First round action continuing at the U.S. Open Monday. On the women's side, the top seed moves on.
2: And there it is. Sabalenka survives the first round. Soria pushed her, but she's through. The two-time defending champion and world number one.
1: Sabalenka advancing in straight sets. Two-time reigning U.S. Open champion seeking to become the first woman to win three straight since Serena Williams did it between 2012 and 2014. The eighth seed, Iga Swiatek, advances in straight sets. Naomi Osaka also moves on in straight sets. Both sets, though, were tiebreakers. Osaka moving into the second round. First season since 2018, she's won a match at all four majors. On the men's side, the two seed moving on, Carlos Alcaraz playing his first singles match since Barcelona in mid-April. We had to withdraw from that event due to a right wrist injury. He is now 21-0 in opening round matches at majors. The eighth seed, Ben Shelton of America, four-set win, dropped the first set before winning the next three. Shelton was broken three times on serve in the opening set before finally moving on.
3: Started off with a little bit of nerves tonight, but honestly, I found my rhythm at some point through the second set. Obviously, a lot of credit to Talon. He's a difficult player to play. He doesn't give you a lot of rhythm, has an attacking game style, and I found things really difficult for the first set tonight. So really happy to be out here on Ash again. This is where I feel comfortable and happy to be playing in front of you guys.
4: Understandable, your first round match on Ash. Roger Federer is in the house. The nerves would be there. How do you work your way through the nerves in a match?
3: I think it's situation scenarios I've been in before. Been down a set or even worse in this tournament and in other tournaments throughout the year. I think that, you know, knowing that I was going to find my game as it goes and kind of use the crowd as inspiration when I needed it was a big part for me tonight and really helped me through.
1: Shelton into the second round of the U.S. Open for the fourth consecutive year. As the 8 seed, the 11 seed Francis Tiafoe advances, took him 5 sets. 22nd consecutive major win in first round matches, though 9th consecutive first round win at the U.S. Open, but needed 5 sets to get there. SportsCenter All Night, ESPN Radio.
5: Big 12 unanimously agreed to ban professionals from returning to Big 12 schools in all sports. This follows in line with similar concepts announced by the Big 10 and SEC.
6: The obvious has come to fruition. People in college athletics don't want people to leave the NFL and come back to college athletics.
1: Focus will be on the field this week for college football, but it is a key week for college athletics. A shakeup at UCLA, as the school fires athletic director Martin Jarman on Monday. In a letter to the community, the school chancellor explaining the moves, citing that the Bruins athletics, quote, currently carries a significant financial deficit and its current path is not sustainable. Meanwhile, there's the divisiveness in college football over whether players who were on NFL rosters during training camp should be on the field in college this coming week. That will hit a courtroom on Thursday. ESPN's Heather Dinich.
7: Kiffin said earlier today that it's way too early in the week to try to predict if these guys will play on Saturday in the season opener against Clemson, let alone start. He did, however, say that two of them are practicing, former Notre Dame defensive lineman Junior Tui Halamaka and tight end Daquan Rowe.

0: who was cut by the Cleveland Browns, are practicing. Both the SEC and Kiffin have said that is not breaking any rules. They're allowed to practice. But the SEC and LSU are both waiting for a judge in Baton Rouge to rule on Thursday whether it's going to uphold the original ruling, which is saying the SEC cannot penalize LSU for having these guys play, or reverse the ruling and say the SEC can enforce strict penalties, which would include suspending Kiffin for half the season if he were to play those guys, and also fining them 50% of the football department's budget and taking away LSU's voting rights. But Kiffin told me this morning that if he's not allowed to play these guys, he's not going to play them. He's going to follow the rules no matter where it comes from, the courts or the SEC.
1: As we wait to see who takes the field for LSU on Saturday night, what is this team, which features over 40 transfers, capable of doing this season?
0: 48 to be exact. It's the second most in the SEC, one of the most in the country, including Sam Levitt at quarterback. This team is capable of playing in the college football playoff this year. If you look at their schedule, ESPN's FPI gives them a 75% chance to beat Clemson and to win every other game on their schedule, with the exception of the game against Texas. So when you look at this roster, with or without these guys who dabbled in the NFL for a skinny minute, there's plenty of talent on all sides of the ball. This is yet another team from the SEC that should be in the committee's top 12.
2: We'll see what happens by the end of the season. LSU has a gauntlet to run first. Lane Kiffin certainly in the spotlight off the field. Meanwhile, at Texas, Coach Steve Sarkisian thinks NFL players are NFL players.
3: These players on all of our rosters, not just ours, have been working for 9 months for this moment on Saturday, which then will lead into the next 5 to 6 months. The fact that somebody out there is going to take a player off of an NFL roster and tell somebody who's been doing it for 9 months, go kick rocks, that doesn't sit well with me. I think that's wrong. That morally is wrong. So I think our presidents, ADs, and chancellors got it right, and we'll support it, and we'll fall in line.
2: Meanwhile, our Paul Feinbaum says, focus on the field.
4: It is critical for him to win this game. A couple of weeks ago, Greeny, this was a fait accompli. It was not really going to be close. But there's so many things happening. And by the way, let's say some of these players are eligible. You're talking about players who have not been on that football field in real action. It could be chaotic. And I think that's giving some on the other side, Clemson, a little bit of hope. Because
2: Clemson and LSU this weekend. You'll hear it here on ESPN Radio. SportsCenter All Night continues.
5: Tuesday's Rich Eisen Show is going to be great. 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Josh Pate will join us to break it all down. The Patriots Four Downs will be going down with Seth Wickersham in studio, and Jim Harbaugh also stops by. That's Tuesday's Rich Eisen Show on Disney Plus, the ESPN app, and ESPN Radio.
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10: Spencer Hall returns to the show after a year suspension. 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
1: Cubs hit 9 home runs, 3 of them from Alex Bregman. Chicago beats the Brewers 17-3. Ketel Marte returns to the Diamondbacks, apologizing once again. Aaron Donald misses practice Monday, although Coach Sean McVay says that was part of the plan.
2: We've talked about our era with Matthew Stafford, who's the MVP in this. Let's make the most of that time together because we're fortunate to have the MVP on our team.
3: Les Snead is like, look, not too many teams can have a 37, 38-year-old quarterback who's still an elite quarterback. We do not have to carry him across the finish line.
4: Think about the impact that this move can not only have on Aaron Donald, but other people's legacies. Matthew Stafford gets another one. He has an MVP in his back pocket. He becomes top 5, top 7 quarterback of all time conversation.
1: Rams with a formidable roster as we head to the regular season. Formidable enough to run the table? ESPN analyst Mina Kimes.
5: I think probably the biggest risk to the team in general would be injuries or a lack of depth on the offensive line and the wide receiver position. This came up, of course, during the draft when they took Ty Simpson. And I think it could continue to be an issue, particularly offensive line, because Matthew Stafford, as incredible as he was last season and as good as I expect him to be this year, at his age, there is a disparity in his performance between how he is when he's kept clean versus pressured. That's actually bigger than a lot of quarterbacks in the NFL. And while the Rams offensive line has been very good and they were healthy last year, they're not very particularly deep, especially at tackle. Alaric Jackson, their left tackle, there's some questions about his availability, a potential suspension. We'll see about that. But if they were to lose him for any meaningful amount of time this season, I do think there'd be a pretty significant drop-off at either of the tackle positions. So that is something I would monitor, as well as receiver. If they were to lose Adams or Nacua, they're not particularly deep there as well. They could lean on their multiple tight end sets as they did last year. But those would be the two things I would look at as areas of concerns for L.A.
1: L.A., maybe looking to go 17-0. Got to do it week by week. But Aaron Donald is, of course, back in the fold, bolstering an even already strong defense. Earlier on ESPN Radio, our Jeff Darlington.
6: No, he's a veteran. He's 35. Yeah, he doesn't want to go to training camp. Of course, he's okay with week one. He just doesn't want to do camp, which is what, I mean, that was a foregone conclusion for most of camp that that was going to be the case. He wanted to make sure his body was ready, but he had no business being in there. But, I mean, I don't think you can overstate this tandem of Myles Garrett and Aaron Donald. It's easily, there's never been two players of their magnitude as opposing pass rushers on the same field. It's historic. And if Aaron Donald can hold up, I'm not worried about whether he still has the ability. It's a matter of whether he can stay healthy. But if they can both stay healthy, this is absolutely ridiculous. I have no idea what teams are going to do to combat it.
7: Outside of health, though, it doesn't seem like there's any concerns whatsoever on anybody's part about rust or about any sort of his skill set, you know, dissipating at all.
6: I would say if all of a sudden you saw him and he looked like he'd gained a lot of weight, I mean, he's such a big dude that if he had gained a lot of weight and suddenly you thought, okay, he enjoyed retirement, he doesn't look like that at all. He looks, and the other thing we have to remember here, this is not just some player. This is one of, if not the best defensive player in the history of the NFL. And I don't know that we're necessarily recognizing how different he is than everybody else. Certain people are just built to be able to handle something like this, and I think of the very few on the planet, he is absolutely one of them.
8: The whole damn undefeated talk, Jeff, though, drives me insane.
6: Yeah,
8: I mean, that's a lack of respect for a week in, week out, and how hard it is to win on Sundays.
6: Well, I think also the fact that, I mean, I fully recognize how good this team is going to be, but they're in a division that does not, even when the Patriots nearly did it, they were in the AFC East, and the Jets, Bills, and Dolphins were all pretty horrific at that point. So, like, that's not what they're dealing with in L.A. I mean, it's the defending champs who, by the way, should be better this year. Like, that defense was monstrous last year, and I think they're going to be really good again. The 49ers, who knows if they can field a team with their injuries, but if they can, Kyle Shanahan always has his guys ready, and him and Sean McVay have huge battles. So if you told me that this was certain divisions in the league, I could buy it. I don't think that it is possible to go undefeated in that division.
1: Especially with the white hot spotlight on Los Angeles as we go into this season with that roster. It's what everybody's been talking about, including here on ESPN Radio.
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7: I know that the Rams are the big winner with Aaron Donald coming back. I think the second biggest winner in all of this is the Seattle Seahawks, the defending champs in their own division, because they only have two starters from the Super Bowl who aren't on the team. One of them, Kenneth Walker III, the Super Bowl MVP, goes to Kansas City, but they draft Jadarian Price, and Charbonnet is going to return from injury at some point, be 100%. They're flying under the radar in a really significant way. Not flying under the radar where we're not talking about them at all, but the focus is not on them to repeat in the way it has been in other champions in years past, because we're all looking at the Rams now. They're the villains of the NFL. They're the Dodgers. They are stacked. They are loaded with stars. Everyone, if you're not a Rams fan, wants them to fail. And we're all going to be focused on them. And that allows Seattle, I think, some grace here that most Super Bowl champions, defending champs, don't get.
0: The Golics.
10: Guess where the Rams ranked last year when sending four pass rushers in the league with a 31% pressure rate last year? Number one in the freaking NFL. And now they added Myles Garrett and Aaron Donald in the offseason. You've got a guy who took a year off of football, coming back and joining a line that added the reigning defensive player of the year and already had a whole trove of young players playing really well for Mike Shula.
0: The Rich Eisen Show.
11: If you want to somehow bottle them both up, oh, this guy did really well against Donald before. Sure, any given Sunday. You face him twice, you know his tendencies, you know this, you know that. Fine. You face Garrett, if you're a 49er, once every 4 years. Okay. Facing Donald and Garrett together, that's a once-a-week proposition now for the NFL.
0: Matt and Myron, projected.
12: You don't think it's ridiculous?
11: No, not 14. That's the favorite to win the Super Bowl.
12: Okay, give me the percentage chance that you think the Rams could go undefeated.
11: 68, 70.
12: 68?
11: Potentially. Not granted.
12: Wait. Hold on a second. You think there is a 68% chance the Rams are going undefeated?
11: Listen, I wasn't in your math class, so I don't know. Like, maybe it's a little high in the projection. But no, I think it's possible.
12: Okay, that's
11: is that okay?
12: 68%.
11: What's the percentage? 2%. Okay, somewhere between 2 and 68.
0: Freddie and Harry.
13: For the first time since Kurt Warner, the greatest show on turf, we look at this Rams team that has the expectation of not just making it to the Super Bowl, but winning the whole damn thing. If you are the Rams, not saying you're not used to being the hunted, but not like this.
0: Amber and Ian.
7: It's the mere presence of Aaron Donald and Myles Garrett. Both of those guys require being double teamed. And yeah. So then what? Because there's only so many O-linemen you have.
0: Game night.
14: It was Myles Garrett. Once they added Myles Garrett, he was like, oh, hold on. So right. You can't double team me? I mean,

0: center, you know, football. He gets the quarterback position. He's played it at a high level. He was highly recruited, five-star quarterback, all those things. But really appreciated what he put on tape last year in Miami when he got some of those opportunities to go play, beat Tampa in one of those games there back at home. And I thought he did some really nice things. He's got arm talent, that's for sure. And now it's just about getting him onboarded. Nick Mullins and Joey Aguilar are right here right now as well with us. And all these guys are all hands on deck trying to get him up to speed. Spencer Whipple, our quarterback's coach, obviously very involved. And myself and Grant Yudinski will be a little bit more involved with Trevor as we lead up into the game.
1: Ewers played four games last season, completed two-thirds of his passes, 622 yards, three touchdowns, three picks as well. Raiders could wind up starting Fernando Mendoza sooner rather than later, but should they? Earlier on ESPN Radio, former quarterback and Super Bowl champ Nick Foles.
2: I think you just look at the track record at the teams that have done it the best, or the team that has really done it the best being the Green Bay Packers through the years. Obviously, they had guys that were in the system, you know, Brett Favre, Aaron Rodgers, and now it's Jordan Love, right? This is different. Kirk Cousins is coming in with someone he's familiar with, but on a different team being the Raiders. I'm big in just letting the rookie sit for and learning from Kirk, watching the game, getting to experience game day, the weekly prep. It's very different than college. I know winning a national championship at Indiana, winning the Heisman Trophy, playing at a high level, being with Coach Cignetti, who demands a lot, is going to be so valuable to him and his transition to the NFL. It already has been. But if I was the coach, I'm not. I know the fans want to see him play. I get it. For his longevity and his development, I think it's super valuable to let a veteran and Kirk Cousins go run this offense, prepare for these games, and allow Fernando to sit on the sidelines and watch him do that.
1: We'll see when he gets to play this season as a rookie. He's no rookie, but he did earn a roster spot. Odell Beckham Jr. is now back with the New York Giants.
3: It was a different feeling. It was, you know, something that I was prepared for, but you never know exactly how it feels until you're really dealing with it. So just truly proud of myself, you know, whatever the outcome was. Like, I came and I gave my best effort, and I earned the right, you know, to be here. Like, this wasn't given to me. You know, I was given the opportunity, but I wasn't given making it here where I'm at. So I'm truly happy about it, but like I say, not satisfied until I find ways to continue to get better and bring my best. You know, I talked to the coaches about it. I said, hold me to the highest standard. It's how it's always been for me, how it always will be. If you see me on a day where you feel like I'm not giving my best, like, wake up. You know what I mean? Like, be better, do better. So I'm excited about that. And as far as what I feel like I could do on the field, I feel confident in that. You know, and I've never allowed anything anyone says to, like, shake their confidence, no matter what. People are going to talk about me regardless, good, bad, whatever it is. It just kind of comes with the nature of truly the hard work that I put in to be able to have that opportunity for someone to speak about me, even on a bad day. You know, slow news days, sometimes people are going to use my name to boost their own whatever it is. So it is what it is. It comes with the territory. You know, my focus will always be just kind of block that out and come here, produce, and be the best me I could be.
1: Odell Beckham Jr. earning one of the 53 spots on the Giants roster. SportsCenter All Night, ESPN Radio. OBJ back with the Giants. Back to baseball, where Ketel Marte is back with the Diamondbacks. Monday playing his first game since August 16th in Atlanta in a stint on the IL, which started with that unexpected absence from a game in Boston. Through an interpreter, he explained,
4: me llevo bien con Tori. 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
5: I get along really well with Torrey, and, you know, in that instance, I failed him by not showing up. That morning I woke up, my body was in pain, and I just couldn't react. No one made the decision for me. I'm the one that made the decision to not show up.
4: Claro, yo como hombre me voy a parar enfrente de ellos, voy a pedirle disculpas, ¿sabes? 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O sea, un error, nosotros somos humanos y yo creo que un error lo comete cualquiera.
5: Definitely. Like a man, I'm going to stand up in front of them, ask for forgiveness.

0: we're human. We all commit mistakes.
1: Tell, do you have a message for the fans?
0: ¿Algún mensaje para la afición?
2: The other times that it's happened, I asked for it to never happen again. And it's something that is a work in progress. And I think he told you he's human and he's not perfect. And we all have bad moments and bad days and things that we regret. And for him to come up here and tell you guys that, I know it wasn't easy. And this is as much progress as I've seen him make in communicating with you guys and with me.
3: Marte back in the lineup for the Diamondbacks, who lose to the Phillies 2-1. Phillies finish August at a Major League best 21-7 that month. Red Sox facing the Mariners at Fenway. They scored two in the bottom of the eighth, one in the bottom of the ninth, and then in the bottom of the tenth.
4: Three balls and two strikes. Bases loaded. The payoff. Swinging a high fly ball. Center field. That'll get it done. Off the monster. Eli White will score. And the Red Sox win another impossible ball game. His first Fenway game since May. Trevor Story has a moment made for a long time. 9-8 the final.
3: His sixth career walk-off hit. WEEI with the call. Red Sox the 9-8 win. Orioles a one-run victory. 2-1 over the Rockies. Baltimore moving half game behind the Guardians for the third wildcard spot in the American League. Being honored in Queens. That's next. Sports Center all night. It's ESPN Radio.
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12: 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The waiters don't care. And I want a ratio of cigarette to teeth at about 3-1.
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15: When the stars of the summer are all here, there is nothing like La Liga. 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
1: 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Over the weekend, Roger Federer inducted into the Tennis Hall of Fame in Newport. On the heels of that, Monday, he was honored in New York at the U.S. Open.
2: It's been incredible, and it gave me a chance to look back at all the incredible people that have helped me along the way, the game that I love so much, what it gave me, and also maybe what I can say is just I had a little boy dare to dream when he was young. So I hope everybody who's young in the stadium, young at home, hopefully they have also a dream and they pursue it with the best ability they can, and it can bring you to a place like here tonight or to Newport to get inducted into the International Tennis Hall of Fame. It was incredible. I loved every minute, and I'm a little sad it's over, actually.
1: Impressive career for Roger Federer, certainly an understatement. 20 major singles titles. He was ranked number one for 310 weeks, including a record 237 consecutive weeks. ESPN analyst Andy Roddick knows about that.
3: His legacy will never go away. A lot of people saw what he did when everyone was watching. I had a front row seat to how he behaved when nobody was watching. And Mirka made that point so thoughtfully during the induction ceremony. He's the type of guy where in a training room, someone leaves a piece of trash without saying anything, he throws it away, right? Like he operates with that sort of thoughtfulness all the time, never forgets names, always looks you in the eye, was never better than anyone outside of the tennis court, only inside of the boundaries. So listen, he made my life hard for 10 years, and I'll consider him a friend forever. I just love the way he goes about his business. And at the core of everything that he believes in is this love for the game, and I'm happy we had this week, starting last Tuesday here in Newport, and now tonight to celebrate my friend Roger.
4: Be very gracious about him, considering that you said he made your life tough for 10 years. I mean, if this guy never exists, he doesn't come on the scene. You got a few Wimbledons. I mean, you got a few more trophies in the case.
3: That's okay. Yeah, listen, Roger spoke about the journey, the camaraderie, the community of tennis. That doesn't often know whether it's a Wimbledon title or not. What we'll share forever is bigger than that. I know he has those relationships all across tennis.
4: So many people, when they watched this guy play tennis, just felt things they'd never felt before watching an athlete.
3: Yeah, he was fantastic. I mean, I played, we talk about his five finals. I was in one of them in 2006, and he could turn any stadium into a home game, even for an American playing here in the U.S. Open final, but it was well-deserved.
1: Andy Roddick, who happens to be the last American man to win a Grand Slam singles title. That was U.S. Open in 2003. Back to baseball. Padres, a 5-0 shutout of the Reds, who are shut out for the 15th time this season. As for the Mets and Rays,
5: the 1-1. Swing and a fly ball, left center field. Mullins racing back at the track. It is gone! Mark Vientos goes deep to left center field in his first game back. He gives the Mets a 2-0 lead in the seventh inning.
1: 880 ESPN New York, 3-2 the final as the Mets get the win.
0: SportsCenter All Night. Number four.
1: Astros maintain their two-game lead in the division with a win over the White Sox and a first for Nelson Velasquez since joining Houston. ABME.
6: Swings and hammers. Left field. There's your first. How do you like that? Astros take the lead on Velasquez's laser shot to left field.
0: Number three.
1: For Washington, Dalen Lyle with a solo shot in the fifth against the Marlins. Then he put them in front in the seventh. Nationals Radio Network.
7: The 1-0.
6: Lyle cracks one. Deep right field. Back toward the bullpen. And it is gone. Off the facing of the second deck. And the Nationals lead 4-3.
0: Number two.
1: Washington getting two homers from Lyle. Cubs get a three-homer night. Cubs Radio Network.
8: Drilled in the air, deep left field. It's got a chance. Gone. Good call, Ron. You like the matchup, and so did Alex Bregman. Here's another deep drive. Get out the tape measure. Long gone. Cubs go back to back. Alex Bregman with his second of the game. A long drive. Home run to left. His third of the game. And the Cubs with their ninth have just set a team record.
0: Number one.
1: At Fenway, Red Sox and Mariners came down to the 10th. WEEI.
5: Three balls and two strikes. Base is loaded. The payoff. Swing it up. High fly ball. Center field. That'll get it done. Off the monster. Eli White will score. And the Red Sox win another impossible ball game. His first Fenway game since May. Trevor Story has a moment made for a long time. 9-8 the final.
1: Boston's first win after trailing by at least three runs in the eighth inning in more than 2 years. It's Tuesday, and it's September. 1st of September is upon us, and so is Unsportsmanlike. Michelle Smallman with Courtney Cronin and David Dennis Jr. I'm Jay Reynolds, back tomorrow with SportsCenter All Night at ESPN Radio.
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5: A compliment is a compliment and an insult.
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5: 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Yeah. Wow, Michelle, you're gorgeous. Your hair today is ugly. Compliment.
6: No, that's a compliment.
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0: 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Good morning, guys. Do you talk about compli salts? Is that a Michelle word?
1: I think it is. I haven't heard that rejoin in a long time, and I remember when that started making the waves. And
0: it's making waves.
1: You were a trendsetter because I think I've used compli salt to describe the backhanded compliments that people will give each other more than one time. So thank you for being a trendsetter.
0: No problem. David Dennis Jr., are you a compli salter or a receiver of a compli salt?
2: I'm just a receiver of insults for the most part. The compli is left behind. Also, hearing that rejoin has really highlighted what kind of weekend you had in Miami. Like, it's kind of like the difference is kind of striking there. You had a party. It was a good time hanging out with Flo Rida, I think, right?
0: Actually, he was at my dinner spot. Well, he sat at the table next to me.
1: Mm-hmm. Only mm-hmm. you. Only you.
0: How do I end up in these situations? I don't know how I end up in those situations. But I always say, David, and good observation on the voice today, it's a delicate instrument. My voice mm-hmm. is a delicate instrument. Mm-hmm. And if I have to talk over things, over loud noises, I lose my voice like that. Mm. And I don't know if you guys have ever been to Miami. A lot of loud music at restaurants.
2: Do tell.
0: At various clubs or establishments, a lounge. Perhaps. So yeah, I apologize for the voice, but it's almost like we're in mid-season form. You know, September 1st, so I'm feeling like we're in mid-season form. I think if anyone is qualified to give a compli salt to the Rams, it might be me, Michelle Smallman. So I'm going to give one here. The Rams are better at this than anybody else in the NFL. They are better at building teams than anyone in the NFL. That being said, I hope they lose every single game. And a thought came to me last night, guys, and I texted Nuno, one of our amazing producers. We assume that Aaron Donald is going to step back on the football field now that he joined the Rams on a one-year deal, unretired, of course, and be awesome. We assume that we are going to see the version of a three-time defensive player of the year, an eight-time first-team All-Pro, a 10-time Pro Bowler, and a defensive rookie of the year. We assume that he is going to line up with Myles Garrett and be a nightmare. But guys, what happens if he's not? What happens if he's regressed? And I know he said many times that he would not have put himself in this position if he didn't think he was ready to go, if he didn't think that he was back to one of the best players in the NFL, that type of form. But Courtney, is there a chance that Aaron Donald has regressed just a little?
1: I think it's realistic to look at anybody who sat out of football for 2 years and think that it might take them a bit to get up to speed if they get there at all. Aaron Donald certainly feels like a different breed, but even if he's 60% of who he was back when he was winning all those Defensive Player of the Year awards, back when we saw him in 2023, don't you think that his presence alone is going to help the dynamic of that defensive line? If you have him and teams are going to, like, when they see him in there, they're adding, you know, you're adding your guard and your center. You're going to add as much attention as you can to try to help prevent him from destroying and blowing up your backfield. That's going to free up Myles Garrett. That's going to free up Byron Young. That's going to allow the rest of the defensive line, whoever they have maybe coming off the edge blitzing, that's going to allow them to do their job. His presence is a present for this defensive line because it's going to command respect and attention that someone of his pedigree has earned. So even if you're not getting the peak Aaron Donald, which I still don't believe I think he retired not even on top yet. I think he still had an extra gear or two to get to. Totally. And that's the scary part, because when you watch him work out, when you watch all of the things that we've seen over the last couple of years, wondering if this moment was going to happen to where he'd come back to the NFL, I still think this is somebody who's in the peak physical shape of his life, to where just standing there, just being a part of that defensive line, even if you're a decoy, it's going to help the rest of your defense.
2: Cronin, this is I salute you for entertaining this conversation, because I see what's going on here with Smalls.
0: What?
2: We are, over the last 2 days, we're watching the different stages of hating a team, like pre-hating a team before the season starts. Yesterday, it was they're unstoppable, they're the villains, this isn't fair, they may go undefeated, all of these things. And now,
0: we're propping them up in case they fall, David?
2: Yeah, and then after a night sleeping on it, Smalls comes back with, What if they just stink? What if they're just not good after overall? Like, these are the phases of coping with a team that you deeply hate for no fault of the actual player's own, that you deeply hate and hoping that bad things happen for them. This is phase two, which is maybe this just doesn't work out. Maybe Aaron Donald is washed, which if like there's no negative to having him on the team. There's like literally no negative. If he's not good, he just won't play a lot. And if he doesn't play a lot, the team can still win a Super Bowl without him playing a lot. And if he plays and just changes the course of one game, he's kind of worth the salary that he's getting. Like, there's no negative of having it. They're not dependent on Aaron Donald to win a Super Bowl. They can win one without him. He is just the extra icing on this very loaded cake of greatness.
0: You don't think it's a fair question to ask if someone who hasn't played football since the 2023 season could regress, and we're expecting him to just come out there firing on all cylinders? You don't think it's fair to wonder, as Courtney said, if it will take a while for him to build that back up and get back to football speed?
2: Yeah, I mean, it's fair to ask. We could ask if he's going to regress, and it's possible that he'll regress. The problem is, it doesn't really matter if he's regressed or not. Like, it is not like a situation in which, if you told me that Aaron Donald played six games for the Rams and pulled a hamstring or didn't look good or had one sack through 10 games, I don't think that would change how I felt about their chances to win the Super Bowl that much. I would still think of them as the favorites to win the Super Bowl. They were a favorite to win the Super Bowl 3 days ago before he signed, and now they're even more favorites. I don't think it is essential for him to be great for them to win a Super Bowl.
1: So he just turned 35 years old in May, and most great pass rushers have two primes, the early one and then the one that hits like early to mid 30s. And I went back and looked at some of the numbers from some Hall of Famers because that's what he's going to be. Aaron Donald, first ballot Hall of Famer, take it to the bank. Reggie White had 16 sacks at age 37. Julius Peppers, another Hall of Famer, had 11 sacks at age 37. Chris Dolman, playing on the interior of the defensive line like Aaron Donald, double-digit sacks multiple years in a row after that 35-year-old threshold. So there's no injury history to think of that's super dominant. Yeah, he had the high ankle sprain in 2022. He had a rib injury, but he wasn't somebody who was chronically dealing with stuff throughout his career that would lead you to believe that when he comes back, man, he might be exposing himself to risk of injury that he would have had anyways at that point of his career. It is a fair question to ask, and I'm glad somebody did, because to act like you can just come right off the couch and go right back into football, sometimes it works. When Joe Flacco did it, it worked. Sometimes it doesn't work when we see guys try to make a comeback after retirement. I don't think it will be an impact on Aaron Donald because they're not going to be playing in more than 20 to 25 snaps a game, and he's a different breed. And he's earned the benefit of the doubt for us to buy into, hey, you say you're ready to play, you say you're in peak shape, we believe it, and you're going to impact this defensive line no matter how much you play, based on where he's going to be. Like, his presence on this defensive line, whether he's the one wreaking havoc in sacking quarterbacks and getting into the backfield, quarterback hits, pressures, whatever, or if it's freeing up somebody else to do it too.
0: We know that he's an awesome player. And whatever version you get of him, like you guys said, is not going to be a negative. But the expectations are so exponential, they have almost grown out of control. Yesterday, we were talking about, could they go undefeated? That's how good we think this team could be. The fact that we would even consider it, even if it's a small percentage, that's never on the table. Yesterday, Matt and Myron, co-hosts of Matt and Myron, Matt Jones and Myron Medcalf, talked about the opportunity that the Rams have to go undefeated, and have we conflated this too much?
3: Give me the percentage chance that you think the Rams could go undefeated.
4: 68, 70, 68? Potentially.
3: Wait. You think there is a 68% chance the Rams are going undefeated?
4: Listen, I wasn't in your math class, so I don't know. Like, maybe it's a little high in the projection. But no, I think it's not.
3: That means if we played this season three times, you're saying the Rams would go undefeated twice.
4: You're doing an algebra class on me. I don't know what you just said. But I do think
3: okay,
4: there's
3: 888. So I can't.
4: It's possible.
3: Okay, but that's not 68%.
4: Well, what is this possible? What's the percentage of
3: 2%?
4: Okay, somewhere between 2 and 68.
3: Well, there's 66 numbers between 2 and 68.
4: Give me 39. Final answer. 39%.
0: We're all over the board here. 2%, 68%. By the way, that video was very interesting. Did Matt and Myron go to a golf tournament together, you guys? Did you notice that they both had on baseball hats? They both had on kind of like a polo sweater vest, and they had colors that were in the same color story.
1: I think they just like pick up the yin to each other's yang.
0: Is it already pick two bodies, one down. Mind with the two of them?
1: I think so. I mean, that's the reason that they got a show together, isn't it?
0: They
1: I
0: were
1: mean,
0: twinning.
1: Yeah.
0: You know, sometimes
1: colorful backgrounds.
0: Ev, Cece, and I will show up, and we will be in the same color story, and we don't speak about it either. When you do this with people, it's a very intimate setting. You get to know people really well. You start to anticipate them. I just want to point that out. Matt and Myron already anticipate. Well, they had worked together for a while. But, David, when you hear that, somewhere between 2 and 68%, where do you fall on that spectrum, the chances that the Rams could go undefeated this season?
2: I fall deeply concerned with Myron's ability to balance his checkbook. Like, I'm really worried about who's budgeting for him, because these numbers he was throwing out here, the utter confusion at his own percentage of 68 and not understand that that's 2 out of 3 times, essentially. I was really concerned, and he was saying this is a trigonometry. I'm really deeply concerned about Myron, and I don't know, public education, I think in Minneapolis, where he's, I think it's where he's from. But there are a lot of things that were concerning me more so than the Rams, namely who is making sure that he's not overdrafting every month, because there's some deeply concerning number of things happening in his head.
0: Right also, now. He starts at a 68. He very quickly backed that off by 50%.
2: But went to 39.
1: What did he say, to 2?
2: What
0: was the other one, 38, 39?
2: Yeah,
0: so I don't think he feels very convicted about that take.
1: And we've never seen a team win 17 games in a regular season. Remember, that the schedule expanded a couple years ago. It is historically low that a team would go undefeated in the NFL, including this Rams team. Let's not forget what division they play in. The NFC West is loaded. The reigning Super Bowl champ is there. The San Francisco 49ers still have something to say about where they fall in the mix. They're this year's NFC North, and in the eyes of a lot of people that are prognosticating how the powers are going to be spread out throughout the NFC this year. And I mean, even when you look at the DraftKings odds, it's the Rams, Bills, Ravens, Seahawks. There's another team in the NFC West. I find it implausible to think that this team, especially given those first couple weeks where they've got to go to Denver, they've got to go to Philly, they've got Buffalo coming to the crib. Like, they've got an easy stretch afterwards. We pointed that out yesterday. It's week 6 to week 11. That's their bye week. That's where they've got Arizona. They've got the Chargers in there. They've got the Raiders. They'll be okay there. They're not going to go undefeated, nor does anybody with a brain expect them to. And that's okay, because it's really hard to win in this NFL, let alone when you're in a division as competitive as them. But to go ahead and say that they're the Super Bowl favorites representing their own division and representing the conference, I think is a fair bet to make right now.
5: Did you say Myron doesn't have a brain?
0: Wow.
5: He said there's a 68% chance, and you said...
1: And then he backed it off to 2.
5: No, then when he went back up to 39.
1: No. I love Myron. He knows
5: this.
1: But
5: he's brainless?
0: Wow, he's like the Scarecrow from Wizard of Oz.
1: The problem here is that when you ask Myron, when you put him on the spot to throw out a number, and he's just like, I didn't really think of this. Let me think of the most random number I could think of. How about 68?
0: No, he panicked for sure.
1: Like, that's not, you know, shame on Matt Jones for putting him on the spot like that and asking Myron to pick a random number, expecting that it's going to actually yield a real result.
5: No, not shame on Matt Jones. Thank you, Matt Jones, for giving us that moment.
0: Thank you, Matt Jones and Myron, for that. Well, a lot of people are assuming that the Rams are going to be laying in confetti in their home stadium on February 14th, Valentine's Day, with the Super Bowl. What happens if they do win another Super Bowl to Matthew Stafford's legacy? How will that be enhanced? We'll talk about that next on Unsportsmanlike. 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
20: We've talked about our era with Matthew Stafford, who's the MVP in this. 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
22: Think about the impact that this move can not only have on Aaron Donald, but other people's legacies. Matthew Stafford gets another one. He has an MVP in his back pocket. He becomes top five, top seven quarterback of all time conversation.
15: It's Unsportsmanlike on ESPN Radio. 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Courtney Cronin, David Dennis Jr., Michelle Smallman hanging out with you. And Courtney, I just saw something on my social media timeline.
1: Oh.
15: Did you know that this week, Bears quarterback Caleb Williams is going to be the guest on Hot Ones?
1: I did see that.
15: Caleb Williams versus the Wings of Death. Shout out to Sean Evans, friend of the show, friend in life. How do we think Caleb's going to handle these wings?
1: You know, I don't know if he drinks milk or not, because I know he cut 10 to 15 pounds going into the season, so I don't know what food groups, what if he's, you know, what he's cut out of his diet.
15: Maybe he's lactose intolerant. Who knows?
1: You know, isn't that what you're supposed, and I don't know if I'd ever do well in this challenge, because isn't that what you're supposed to drink if you are getting, if it's getting too hot?
15: Yes.
1: Not water doesn't
15: dairy
1: work.
15: Helps.
1: I would last on, like, level one then. I can do the dairy afterwards.
15: I'm back on whole milk.
1: Girl.
15: Every time I open the internet, it's like, this type of milk is bad. That type of milk is bad. This one's bad for the environment. This one's bad for your body. I'm just like, I can't keep up. Just give me whatever you got. Regular? Sure. Whole? Fine. Skim? Whatever. I don't even care anymore. I've given up. The big milk has defeated me. I don't know what's good.
1: I don't know what's worse,
15: bad.
1: Big Milk or Big Lettuce?
2: Yeah.
15: Big Lettuce is a bad summer, I'll tell you that much.
2: Yeah, maybe that's how Caleb lost 15 pounds, just a big old bag of lettuce at the beginning of the summer. Just dropped the weight.
15: Which one of the three of us do you think would be best equipped to be a champion on Hot Ones, be able to get through the wings of death, the gauntlet?
1: My guess is David.
15: I think David, too.
1: I think the wings, the heat would destroy your voice.
15: Oh, I'd be toast.
1: I'd be out just, like, after just, like, 2 seconds, because I don't think I could handle the pain. David's from... David lives in Atlanta, where they have good wings.
15: I was going to say, a hotbed of great wings.
1: My money's on David. Don't let us down.
2: Yeah, I think I could do it. I think I'm ready. I'm ready for the challenge. I can handle it. I like hot food in general. From, born in Louisiana, it's in my blood.
15: That's right.
2: You know, got the wing, culture here. If I must go to Magic City for a few weeks to practice, I will sacrifice and do that if I need to. But, got to do what we got to do. I think I can handle it. I think I can hold it down. I think also of the entire unsportsmanlike roster, I want to see Evan do it the most. I want to see him try it the most.
1: Ooh.
2: I want to see Evan, try a hot wing. And watch him just sort of get in the fetal position on the floor.
15: Here's the thing that you don't know about Evan. Evan, out of anyone on the show, would make sure he gets to the end. His eyeballs could be bleeding from the heat. And Evan would not quit.
2: I want to see.
15: He would never stop.
2: Sweating through
15: his
2: suit.
15: I would tap out.
2: Snot coming down his nose, all the things, just the pain and on his body as he's trying to eat a wing.
4: As soon as Michelle and Candy eat the bomb, it's over.
15: Yeah,
4: they're not
15: Candy
4: finishing.
15: I don't know. Does Candy like spicy stuff?
4: It doesn't matter. He's not finishing. He's like, what am I doing this for? They're not paying me enough. And then he's leaving.
15: That's the thing. Candy and I would be like, we don't care. Say that we didn't finish it. It doesn't matter to us. Evan, for pride, would do
1: it. Person.
15: Evan would physically hurt himself, but he would finish. Evan does not quit.
2: Everybody finishes, right? Doesn't everybody do, who taps out? Nobody taps out on that thing.
4: A couple people have.
15: I think some people have.
2: Tom Holland threw up at the end of his, right?
15: A lot of people throw up.
2: Yeah.
15: It's very bad for you.
1: It's unenjoyable. So I guess we'll see if Caleb throws up.
2: They do it 10 a.m. in the morning. They do it in the morning.
15: So I didn't want to bring this up. What if Caleb taps out? What if he has a bad showing on Hot Ones? What if he gives opposing fans some fodder?
1: Yeah.
15: He could even make it past Wing 3.
1: Do you think that would be what they're chanting at him at every home or every road game?
15: They'd be bringing bottles of hot sauce in the stands to taunt him. That's a risk to go on that show. You have to be brave to go on that show. You also might have to.
2: If you have the clutch gene,
15: big
2: concerns about how you handle pressure if you can't finish the wing. I would really wonder about his ability to close in the fourth quarter.
1: I don't know. He seems pretty good at that, so maybe he's good with the closing out the wings.
2: But it gets in your head. It gets in your head. If the wings start to mess with you, then you start to question. Can I really pull this out in the fourth quarter? We got a 2-minute drill. Can I do this? I messed up on Hot Ones. I don't know if I can do it anymore.
15: Oh, and Sean's from Chicago, huge Bears fan. Mm-hmm. So let's hope he didn't mess with Caleb's psyche.
4: It looks like 12 people have not finished.
15: Can we get some of the names on the list?
4: DJ Khaled is the most famous one.
15: I was going to say, I know a rapper tapped out.
14: Terrible episode.
4: Bad Bunny.
15: Bad Bunny?
14: Whoa. Ice disappointing.
15: Hold on, Benito tapped out?
2: Whoa.
4: Lil Yachty.
14: Wait, did you just say Ice Spice? You can't
15: tap
14: out.
15: Her name is Ice Spice.
14: If your name has spice in it.
15: No, you have to go by Ice Bland. You can't call yourself Ice Spice and not finish Hot Ones. I'm sorry.
2: Or just Ice. You could just be Ice.
15: You're just Ice. Okay, who else?
4: Jim Gaffigan, the comedian. Mike Epps. Ricky Gervais.
1: Wow. There's some names that I wouldn't feel embarrassed about if I also tapped out.
2: Yeah.
15: Did you say Lil Yachty tapped
2: out? Lil Yachty.
4: Lil Yachty, yep.
1: You guys think he'd be great at this? Why?
15: I don't know why. I expected more from him.
2: He's from Atlanta, right? Lil Yachty, isn't Yachty from?
1: I think he is, but that automatically apparently makes... Fine. Then, David, you better take the championship home if we're saying just because you're from Atlanta.
15: He's from Mapleton, Georgia.
1: I guess it's a quantifier for greatness.
15: Downtown Georgia boy, you can't finish?
4: Here's how low the bar is. DJ Khaled tapped out after 3 wings. So as long as you get to 4, you're better.
1: What level of hot are you starting at?
4: Not hot at all.
15: No, on the Scoville ratings, it's very low to start. Some even say the early sauces can taste sweet. Okay. But then what would you say, Pat? Maybe around 6, 7? 6, 7. If I'm Evan today, 6, 7. That's when it really starts to ratchet up.
4: Yeah, it starts to...
14: And then 8 is the worst one.
4: Yeah, that's the bomb.
14: And then they kind of come down 9, 10 are still bad, but not quite as bad as 8.
15: But then they do the dab.
2: What's number 8 called?
4: The bomb, beyond insanity.
2: Yeah, I just liked hearing you say the bomb a bunch.
4: That's
2: of
4: what it's called.
2: No, what is it? What is it again?
4: The bomb, beyond insanity.
2: Okay, cool.
15: You know, you can buy the Hot Ones case and do it yourself. One time I was at a party and people were doing it. I elected not to because I knew I wouldn't be good at it. I didn't want to ruin. You're not going to ruin my night. But maybe we do that.
2: I think you should throw a Hot Ones party.
1: I think it'd be a good, that's totally ECHC next year.
15: I was
1: going
15: to say, maybe we bring it to ECHC or to our holiday hang.
1: Yeah.
2: There's a holiday hang?
1: Do it on a Friday, so in case anybody has like horrific indigestion the next day, you don't have to come here at 4 in the morning.
15: I like where your head's at, Courtney. All right, well, coming up next here on Unsportsmanlike, we need to get to this Dan Orlovsky sound, because Dan Orlovsky said something pretty bold yesterday about how Matthew Stafford's legacy could be impacted if the Rams win another Super Bowl while he's under center. We'll talk about that. 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
0: Tuesday's Rich Eisen show is going to be great. 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Josh Pate will join us to break it all down. 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
15: It's unsportsmanlike here on ESPN Radio. 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We have pushed this off long enough. We've got to get to this Dan Orlovsky sound. Aaron Donald returning to the Rams, unretiring. He's joining Myles Garrett on that defensive line. No big deal. And we're assuming that the Rams are going to get to and probably win the Super Bowl in their home stadium on Valentine's Day. And we've talked about what that would do for this organization, but let's drill in on what that would mean for Matthew Stafford specifically and his legacy. This is a guy who's already won one Super Bowl. He's been an MVP, comeback player of the year, three-time Pro Bowler. Pat loves that one. He's the NFL passing yards leader, the NFL passing touchdowns leader. What happens if he adds a second Super Bowl to that resume? Here's our Dan Orlovsky.
24: Think about the impact that this move can not only have on Aaron Donald, but other people's legacies. Matthew Stafford gets another one. He has an MVP in his back pocket. He becomes top five, top seven quarterback of all time conversation. The same with Sean McVay. A second Super Bowl puts him in to a different echelon. I think this, and also it puts pressure on them like we haven't seen in 2 decades. Like the Patriots going undefeated. That's the type of pressure I think that is in L.A.
15: Courtney, your reaction?
1: Top five, top seven. A pretty loaded list right now. Like, who among these quarterbacks that I would say are probably on everybody's top five, who are you bumping off? There's Brady, 7 Super Bowls, 3 MVP awards. Joe Montana, 4 Super Bowls, 2 MVPs. Mahomes, Manning, and then there's this conglomerate of, let's say, like Dan Marino, Aaron Rodgers, Johnny Unitas. That's top seven right there. Like, who are you bumping off that list? I understand the accomplishments that Matthew Stafford has garnered since he moved from Detroit, was traded, went to the Rams, won them a Super Bowl immediately, and has had this team in the mix just about every single year since then. The thought of him being in the top five, top seven quarterback conversation upon winning another Super Bowl is lunacy. And I love Dan. And I love Dan for this take because it gives us something to talk about. The number one thing people will discredit Matthew Stafford for, right or wrong, he's going to get the Jalen Hurts treatment here. Welcome to it, is you won a Super Bowl with the super team. They went out and got Myles Garrett. They went out and got Aaron Donald. Mm-hmm. And then you win the Super Bowl? Of course you win the Super Bowl. No matter what he does this season, they're going to look at the coach. They're going to say, Sean McVay, of course you won a Super Bowl. He's your head coach. It's he will be a top 10, top 15 quarterback at worst if they win another one. And that's how he can go down in history. And that is a damn fine place to be. But top five, top seven, with those names I just gave you, I think that there is a very difficult argument to make when it comes to Matthew Stafford based on the longevity argument, the super team narrative, and that traffic jam, frankly, that he faces with the guys ahead of him.
2: Yeah, this is I get what Dan was doing here, but it actually kind of backfires because now we spent the next 24 hours talking about what Matthew Stafford does not do, right? Like we're like chipping away at him, because when you're talking like top 10, like the top four or five, like Courtney said, solidified. After that, you're kind of splitting hairs with a lot of these dudes. And when you split those hairs, you find out a lot of times that Matthew Stafford does not measure up to some of these other dudes. Because, like, the Rams thing, yes, he won the Super Bowl, he's won the MVP. We also got to remember, he spent the first half of his career not really winning that much with Detroit, while also having one of the greatest wide receivers of all time in Megatron at his disposal throughout that entire time. Like, again, it sounds like we're disparaging Matthew Stafford. He's had an incredible career. It is going to be a Hall of Fame career. It is going to be top 10 to 15. That's fine. Like, we can leave it at that and let it be fine without having to go overboard with this dude being top five, top seven, because I think most people, without even blinking or thinking twice, can name five to seven quarterbacks better than Matthew Stafford.
1: Has he ever been considered the undisputed best player at his position?
15: It's so funny you say that, because that's where my mind went. Mm-hmm. Those guys that you mentioned, the Mannings, the Bradys, and I know that they played against one another, so that's a nuanced conversation. When we rank the quarterbacks, Matthew Stafford's never number one.
1: Even in the MVP year.
15: When we're talking Mahomes, yeah. We're talking Allen or Lamar. Mm-hmm. Matthew Stafford in that list, top five, certainly top three on some people's lists. He's never definitively number one. He's not the best quarterback of his era. So if he's not the best quarterback of his era, how could he be a top five quarterback all time?
1: And even if he gets two rings, you have to think about the other quarterbacks who have accomplished that feat. Drew Brees in that mix, Brett Favre, Steve Young, John Elway.
15: So that's the group I was wondering if he jumps over with this second win.
1: But I look at those guys, and they had longer stretches of play where they were the undisputed GOAT of their time period, the best guy playing at that time. He wins an MVP last year. We're still talking about Josh Allen and Lamar Jackson as the best quarterbacks in the NFL. Look at not that this is the be-all, end-all, but go look at the top 10 list that came out in the summer. Jeremy Fowler, when he pulled execs, scouts, coaches, what have you. Matthew Stafford was further down the list than this argument would even give it credit for. Mm-hmm. Josh Allen was number one. He has never been considered. There's a lot of revisionist history, I think, that goes on with Matthew Stafford, because it's like, finally, he gets to LA, he has a competent coaching staff, he has a team that's built to win, and he wins right away. He does what he was brought there to do. But there were all of those years after being drafted out of Georgia in Detroit where he didn't win anything. There were bad teams. And if you think about a quarterback, you're saying is top five, top seven all time, that is the transcendent talent. That's the guy who is scheme transcendent, coach transcendent, offensive line transcendent. Doesn't matter who you have around you. That puts you in a category where you have to be able to lift everyone at any given time, no matter the circumstances. He's had a long career in the NFL. His longevity is incredible, but he has not done that throughout the entire stretch, which, if you're saying top five, top seven, you're saying undisputed, you're among the best to ever do this. No one can ever poke a hole in your resume, and that's just not the case with him.
2: Just to simplify it, what is the Matt Stafford era of the NFL? What was the time where it was like, yeah, this is Matt Stafford? Mm-hmm. Like, because we went from Brees, Manning,

0: making the DJ's not making the announcement that he's walking in the club.
1: This sounds dumb, but does bringing Aaron Donald to LA hurt Matthew Stafford's legacy in any way?
2: No.
1: I don't think it does, but I know that there's going to be detractors that say he wins a second Super Bowl. It's the super team argument. It's what other athletes and other sports have gotten. You join forces or forces join with you, and you are the Monstars out there, what we called this team, the assembly of talent that they have. It's good. People are going to look at Matthew Stafford and say, of course you won. You had to win. You should have won with that group. I don't think that part's fair, but if you're going to size him up in the grand scheme of all the great quarterbacks who have ever done this, he would have to keep playing until Tom Brady age, win one or two more Super Bowls, another MVP in there, to crack top seven in that realm. And if you're just, that's literally just going off of numbers of what other people have ahead of him and what the stretch of those other quarterbacks who either won one or two Super Bowls, the Elways, the Breeze, Brett Favre, Steve Young, those guys. It's a hard list to, I mean, to even be mentioned in that list of people is a big deal. But I don't know that he will ever be considered above any of those guys we mentioned, let alone the top five, because you've seen it just more recently than you have over the entire stretch of his career.
2: I think if he didn't have that first one in his back pocket, absolutely. Aaron Donald and Myles Garrett, quite frankly, going there would hurt this argument for Matthew Stafford. But because he has that first one in his back pocket and he's coming off an MVP season, so them joining this team, it's not like they're carrying him or covering up for any deficiencies that he had in his game. He's operating at the highest level. He's the best player in the NFL.
1: Yeah.
2: And he's doing it late in his career.
1: And I am all for that. But to say top five, top seven, I don't know if he has enough time left, frankly, to be able to prove that, because it's going to take more than one season for him to jump somebody on that list.
2: She's Courtney Cronin, David Dennis Jr. also hanging out. I'm Michelle Smallman. And coming up next, guys, Lane Kiffin, he's in the news, shocker. He continues to say his decisions are about the team, not about his reputation. But are we buying it? We'll tell you next on Unsportsmanlike, presented by Progressive Insurance.
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4: And let's talk some college football here on Unsportsmanlike. David Dennis Jr., Courtney Cronin, I'm Michelle Smallman. Lane Kiffin is always at the center of the conversation and sometimes the controversy. And this time, he's at the center of both because we have some legalities happening in college football. NFL rookies were seeking a fifth year of college eligibility. And the SEC, amongst other conferences, have come out saying that they oppose it. Lane Kiffin is at the center of that storm because he was one of the coaches, mainly the coach, that was bringing these players to his program. Tight end Daquan Wright, who was released by the Cleveland Browns, is the main example. He was going to join his former coach, Lane Kiffin, when he was with Ole Miss, at his new post in LSU. Lane Kiffin had a press conference and he spoke about one of the reasons why he felt comfortable pursuing former NFL rookies and bringing them back to LSU.
5: So I met with our leadership committee of our players and I asked them, what's your team? What do you want to do? If these players are allowed to be added to rosters, what do you want to do? And every one of them was emphatic about they can help us win, bring them. And, you know, we understand that, you know, we have a team that's practiced together, worked together all off season, but one of them said, hey, this is how it works at the next level, and this is how the real world works. You know, there aren't days you can't bring employees into certain jobs to help the company. So that made me feel a little better in the struggle and being torn back and forth. And so we'll wait to this week to see if there's any more guidance and the question whether myself as the head coach of football and will football follow SEC orders. I said it earlier this morning when asked. Of course we will.
4: David, the player signed off on it, so it helped Lane with the struggle. How do you feel about that? Are you buying it?
6: Lane Kiffin is the master and has the master of this because he's had so much practice at acting as if the thing that he was always going to do that serves Lane Kiffin was a tough choice. This is the thing that he always does. Oh, I didn't want to leave for a better situation. I thought about it, but finally I've discovered that the weather was better in this place, or you know, I had this epiphany that came to me in the middle of the night, or my players wanted this, so I'm going to make this tough decision that, oh, by the way, is going to benefit me in the long run. This is Lane Kiffin. This is what he does. You think if he didn't want those players there, he would go to his team and say, guys, what do you think? He would put his foot down and say, I don't want to do this. Lane Kiffin only cares about the pursuit of making Lane Kiffin great and going into a podium and in front of people and describing

0: why he made the decision and acting like it was a tough choice. This was never a tough choice for Lane Kiffin. Once the news wire came down and it said, you can do something to make yourself have a better chance of winning a national championship, he was all in and locked in on this. This is what he does.
1: Instead of preparing for the game that they have against Clemson in their Death Valley this Saturday, you know, pretty big game. Season opener, last year they win. It was a great way to set the tone, and then obviously the season fell apart for LSU. But in this week, he's focusing on all of the stuff that's not dealing with the game plan itself for Clemson. Imagine if they lose that game. Mm-hmm. Imagine if they come out flat. I don't know why he's doing this, but he's putting such enormous pressure on himself in a year where he should be trying to feign all of that and say, look, it's a 12-team college football playoff. We've got a $40 million roster. We're in a competitive conference. We're trying to get into the mix. We're, you know, an AP top 25 team in the top 15. We're getting there. But now, him doing all of this and taking the focus away from the actual games at hand puts even more pressure on him in year one to make the CFP and to go win a national championship. I don't know why he's doing this. Why would you be willing? It's a weird exercise of attempting to raise the stakes on yourself and not let anybody else from the outside do it. It's like he's either trying to beat us to the punch or he's just insane. This makes no sense. And what do you think those players are going to say? What do you think? Do you think they're going to disagree with him? They could be off the team. They could lose their role.
2: It really muddies the waters of college football. No. Of course they're going to say yes. They want to win.
1: It's what he said up there was disingenuous because he's coming across like, look, like my guys are okay with this. I don't know why you guys, meaning the SEC, meaning the rest of college football, are operating in the court of common sense, but he keeps trying to play the victim in all of this. And that's the frustrating part, because anytime he gets in front of an open mic, what comes out of his mouth, it's nonsensical to the rest of us who live in reality. But to Lane, living in Lane land, he's being victimized. His team is being victimized because they're trying to play within the quote unquote rules, which have since been changed. Yet he's like, well, no, you only changed them recently. We should be able to abide by what we believe are the rules, what we believe is reality. Everybody else is doing it one way, yet he thinks his way is the right way. And that's what drives me insane when it comes to Lane Kiffin, because what are we not talking about? The Clemson game. Why are we not talking about it? Because of him and his decisions this week to make everything about this week other than the week one opener.
2: Yeah, he's got a lot of agita for a guy who signed, a $91 million contract. But the question remains, what's Lane going to do? So he and the SEC, they're waiting to hear how this plays out. Thursday, there was a court case. A judge signed a show cause order that requires the SEC and NCAA to explain why the new penalties associated with their pro athlete rules don't put them in contempt of court and invite violation of the judge's previous ruling of the case. The judge can either uphold the temporary restraining order, which prohibits the SEC and Greg Sankey, their commissioner, from punishing schools like LSU, if they play a football player who's added to the roster, like Daquan Wright, after signing with an NFL team, or they can reverse the decision. Rosters are due on Friday. What is Lane Kiffin going to do? He was asked that question yesterday.
3: A lot of athletes filed these injunctions or temporary restraining orders around the country against the NCAA. They were in this fifth year and felt their attorneys and them felt they should get that year back because of the NCAA not handling it properly. So as they started to win these cases, obviously, then came in conference rules. And so I don't think it was very much surprise. If you're those kids' attorneys or those kids, they feel they have a court order saying they can play. And now if they're restricted by someone to not, you know, they brought a court order against the conference. So there's no intent, nor there ever was, to play somebody that we're not supposed to in order of an SEC rule. So I think, again, I'm not the spokesperson. I think now you're waiting to see Thursday, you know, the SEC had a stance, made a rule. A judge felt that they couldn't do that to the players. So we'll be practicing, focused on Clemson, and spending our time on that all week.
2: Focus on Clemson, Courtney.
1: I tuned out about halfway through that because the word salad that he is just vomiting at that moment at the mic None of it made any sense. At the end, he circles back to, we're still going to be focused on Clemson, whether they play or whether they don't play. We're going to abide by the rules. But he's trying to talk himself into this, trying to make it sound sensical.
2: The royal we, into this. Right, David? It seems like he's trying to justify what he wants to do.
0: Yeah, according to called this disingenuous. This is the most genuine version of Lane Kiffin.
1: Yeah. Disingenuous to people who live in reality, because he's trying to say makes no sense.
2: This is authentically him, though.
0: This is authentic Lane Kiffin. This is the Lane Kiffin. I don't know about just the hand thing. Oh, would they want to do this? He
2: We're
0: wants
2: back
0: to play.
2: And forth. We're
0: this
2: slaying.
0: Is what he wants
1: Anytime
0: to do.
1: It goes like this.
0: Right. like the 50 Cent meme. Like, what me for? Like, that's what he does. Like, he's acting like he just wanders into a court injunction and now he's got this thing going on. He knows what he's doing. He wants these players on his team no matter what.
2: He does feign. How did I end up here?
0: Right.
2: I don't know.
0: I'm just Lane Kiffin.
2: We're on Sports Alike.
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5: 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Courtney Cronin hanging out in studio. David Dennis Jr. from the home office. How are we feeling yesterday, David? Like, have you been just, are you dealing with like an avalanche of people trying to get at you for money now that you've revealed your burgeoning NFL career?
6: Yeah,
5: like, what's going
6: people,
5: on? Investment opportunities?
6: A lot of people want money. A lot of people want me to sign things now. All kind of stuff. You know, you really, really, you see who's your day ones and who just really wants you for clout once they see that you made an NFL team. It's really ridiculous. Still, not a lot of investors in my business propositions, though. Kind of disappointing that.
7: Are you trying to get people to invest with you? Isn't that the play here? Where
6: you're such a
7: forward-thinking multimillionaire that you can help me in my finances get to your level.
6: So I would need people to just invest just a moderate $7,500
8: to
6: start.
8: And then invite two other people, and then those two people invite two other people.
6: And then we just do that. I feel like that's the way to go.
8: It's a great business
6: strategy.
8: So
6: that you can, you know, that you, wait, hold on, sorry, that you can, there we go, now we go. So that you can invest, and then it's multiple levels, I think is what you want to call it, multiple levels. So you just send me about $7,500 is how you get your foot in the door. Then after that, it's an escalating $3,500 a month. Mm. Then you do that, and then we'll just get you invested and get in the right things you need. And then football players like me, I'll pass around to other football players, and we'll just, you know, we'll help you build your money.
5: Well, just to be clear here, this financial flow and what David Dennis Jr. is doing, nothing like Dejan Love, the wide deceiver, as he's being called.
6: Never even heard of him. Don't even know that.
7: Where's your contract, David? Do you still have it?
6: Oh, yeah. I'm going to frame it. My contract is right here.
7: Okay.
6: Right here. I'm going to frame it. NFL contract.
7: It's great because I actually have one, too. I don't know. They're just giving these out nowadays. So I've got one, too. Real NFL contract.
6: Yeah. Looks. Yeah.
7: We can get Michelle one. So the three of us can be NFL wide deceivers.
5: A lot of people on my list have real NFL contracts. So let's get to them.
6: All righty.
3: Number 5.
5: So our list today for Michelle's Power Rankings, the top 5 villains in sports. And kicking things off at number 5, the New England Patriots. And they're not as hated as they used to be, but hear me out.
6: Okay.
5: The Brady Belichick era hated the evil empire. They were consistently great. They were consistently winning Super Bowls, but they were marred in controversies. Then Bill Belichick, things start to erode for him. He's eventually out after Tom Brady leaves, goes to Tampa Bay and wins another Super Bowl. They have 1 year of bad football. 1 year where the Patriots look to be a little bit of a mess with Gerard Mayo. Mike Vrabel comes in, Drake May takes off, and the Patriots are back in the Super Bowl. People do not forget their hatred for the New England Patriots. They're on the list number 5.
7: I think historically speaking, you'll never be able to take them off the list because of that run of dominance throughout all of our childhoods, all of our times becoming football fans, the three of us. That doesn't go away just because that quarterback and coach are no longer there. That one is going to be cemented for a while. I like them on the list.
6: Yeah, the fact, Smalls hit it on the head, the fact that they were able to bounce back so fast and get back in the Super Bowl is just adds to the hatred for this team. And you have a franchise quarterback already. It's ridiculous.
5: Already. Next one.
3: Number 4.
5: Sorry, Courtney. Ben Johnson, head coach, Chicago Bears. Whoa. And hear me out.
1: Whoa.
5: He wants to be the villain. Mm-hmm. This guy wants to be on this list. When you stand at the podium and your introductory press conference and you take aim at Matt LaFleur and the Packers and you talk cash money, you want to be the villain. Now, to his credit, he backed it up. At least last season, he backed it up. But he's saying, bleep the Packers, bleep them. This guy is not afraid to put it on wax that he despises that team and that he wants people to hate them. I think it's a badge of honor for Ben Johnson to be number four on this list, Courtney.
7: I think it's great. And I think that he invites it because he knows exactly what he's doing anytime he says something like, I want to have the greatest offense ever. Mm-hmm. I want shutouts. I want blowouts. That means you want to embarrass the opponent. And it all started from that introductory press conference when he says he enjoys beating Matt LaFleur twice a year. Thus why he wanted to stay in the NFC North. He invites this. Like, the team goes as he goes. And when he's able to puff his chest out and back it up, I think there's a big response there from everybody in that locker room. So I think he welcomes being a villain.
6: Okay, so here's my thing about Ben Johnson as a villain. Is I think to be a villain, you got to win. The guy hasn't really won anything yet. And I think, like, right now, he's kind of cocky and he's kind of a nuisance. But you're not a villain until you win. And I think if he continues to lose, then you're just kind of more of like a guy that you get disregarded. It's just like talking a bunch of trash versus somebody who is winning and talking trash, and it makes us hate him a little bit more. That's my only pushback about Ben Johnson.
5: All right. Well, let's see if you carry that same energy with the next person on the list.
3: Number three.
5: This guy is a card-carrying member of the tortured football coaches department. And he is not a victim. He is a villain. Lane Kiffin, number three on the list. You said, David Dennis Jr., that you have to win to be the villain. Is Lane Kiffin one? Would you put him on this list?
6: Yeah. So Lane Kiffin goes into this other category of having not won for so long that he's so annoying and just such a bad faith person that he has circled back around to being an ultimate villain. So, yes, he is a caveat to the not winning thing because his lack of winning coupled with his straight-up annoyingness and pretending like, gee golly willikers, how did this just random thing happen? Oh, look at me, the consequence of my own decisions. How did that happen? I'm totally fine with Lane Kiffin being on the list.
5: Yeah, Lane Kiffin, head coach at LSU. We don't have time in the segment to give the full resume as to why Lane deserves to be on this list. So let's just talk about recently. You leave your players at Ole Miss in the lurch as they're trying to get ready to play in the college football playoff and achieve their dreams to chase the bag and go to LSU. You make it very messy on your way out, and then you get to LSU and you're in the middle of controversy yet again. He can't avoid it. And he always, to David Dennis Jr.'s point, plays the, oh, shucks, golly, I don't know how I got here. I'm tormented. I don't want to be in the middle of these things. You put yourself firmly in this position, Lane.
7: I think he's a victim and he's a villain. Because remember when he left Ole Miss and was just flabbergasted at the decision by the CFP and the NCAA to not allow him to coach in those CFP games? He was like, I did all this and I don't get rewarded because you decided to leave in the middle of a playoff run. So I'm excited to see what the next two are because he would have been number one on my list just given the recency of everything.
5: All right, well, let's get to the next one.
3: Number two.
5: We're going out west, the LA Dodgers. Definitely on this list. A lot of people think the Dodgers have taken a little bit of the fun out of baseball because of how much money they spend, the stars they acquire, and how much winning has come as a result of it. Their payroll for this season is more than the bottom four spenders, the White Sox, the Rays, the Guardians, and the Marlins. Their estimated tax bill for this year, $161.9 million. It's higher than 12 total tax payrolls this season. They've won back-to-back World Series, and they're going for a three-peat. If they win again, they might be number one on this list, undisputed champs, king of the world, David.
6: Yeah, I would say that probably 2 months ago, they would have been further down on the list. I think Skubal joining the team really takes it over the top. Like, that felt like the, okay, I've had enough of this for a lot of people who, because even though they have won two in a row, it was still, like, really compelling, great World Series that you kind of want to root for them. They have the best player in the world, Ohtani, who is very far from a villain. So it's very rare where you have a villainous team with a superstar that everybody loves. But when you go out there and you get one of the best pitchers in the world, just because you can, that makes you feel more villainous.
7: They're definitely villains. And if they win a World Series and we head towards a lockout and our lasting memory of baseball for a little bit is going to be a team that three-peated, they'll catapult themselves all the way to the top. But I actually think they've cooled off lately. Lost four of their last five. It wasn't a slam dunk for them after the trade deadline. They lost a bunch of games. They lost a series with Milwaukee, which was a big one for, you know, one of the top spots in the National League back in the middle of August. The Shohei questions about the knee. Is it ever going to get better? Are we ever going to see him back on the mound? Seem to have enough pitching without him. But I think it's because they haven't looked like the super team, all of the pieces just yet, performing at an A-plus level night in and night out and just annihilating everyone, that they're villains, but not as super villainous as they could be just yet.
5: Last one.
3: Number one.
5: It's my list. They would have always been number one in my book, but now they're probably number one in everyone's book, at least because of recency bias. It's the Los Angeles Rams.
6: Oh, my goodness.
5: The number one villain in sports.
6: Oh, my goodness.
5: Come on. They're the Monstars. Aaron Donald unretires in an offseason where they already added the reigning defensive player of the year in Myles Garrett. Matthew Stafford coming off an MVP season. They're in L.A. It's sunny. There's Hollywood. Oh, and you're hosting the Super Bowl and your shiny stadium with that weird jumbotron? Come on. They're the number one villains in sports. People are very upset that Aaron Donald unretired to join this team, David.
6: Smalls is people. People is Smalls. That is people is Smalls. Lane Kiffin, there's no way you could possibly despise the Rams more than you despise Lane Kiffin. I refuse to believe that you have more villainous feelings in your heart over the Rams than you do Lane Kiffin. There's absolutely no way.
5: If it was up to me, the Rams would be number one through four on this list. Ben Johnson and the Bears would be number five. They would occupy at least four spots.
7: But there's no way.
8: It is up to you. It's your list.
5: Oh, yeah, it is my list. But, you know, I also think these other people very worthy of being on the list, and it's better conversation. But it's hyperbole because, David, have you met me? I can't stand the Rams. But now they are deserving of being on this list for more reasons other than just breaking my little football heart back in the day.
6: I don't think there's a single human being who would put the Rams over Lane Kiffin as villains.
8: I just love that David was like, big proclamation. You can't be a villain if you haven't won. Lane Kiffin's number one, no questions asked. Those two things do not align.
6: Lane Kiffin has not won for so long.
8: I agree with you. He's a huge villain.
6: Yeah, that changes things. Ben Johnson's kind of like in the beginning of his not winning. Like if Ben Johnson keeps talking trash like this for 5 years and never wins, then he would be kind of villainous.
7: Yeah, but he's writing a lot of checks right now that you better hope that you can cash. And I think a lot of these teams and people on here are doing the exact same. Lane Kiffin notwithstanding.
5: Well, we want to hear from you. 888-SAY-ESPN. That's 888-729-3776. Objections and omissions to the list. That's going to be coming up. But next, Jason McCourty, friend of the show, friend in life, our NFL analyst here at ESPN, is going to join us. We'll see what he thinks of the list that's coming up on A Sportsman Like, presented by Progressive Insurance.
0: Hey, it's Golic Jr. Coming up Tuesday, the college football season's begun, and it is glorious. We'll discuss some CFP superlatives to keep track of for the first month of the season. That's Tuesday on the Golics, 10 a.m. Eastern on ESPN Radio and the ESPN app.
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5: 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Courtney Cronin is here with me, Michelle Smallman in studio, David Dennis Jr. at the home office. Jason McCourty joins us. Good morning, J-Mac. You got to put on your white wig, be the judge of something here, if you don't mind. We need a ruling from you.
24: Here we go.
5: I just did my top five list of villains in sports. The Rams, number one on the list. Do you think they're villains? Do you think more people are on my side here after Myles Garrett joins the team and then Aaron Donald subsequently unretires to join him on that defensive line on an already stacked team?
24: Yeah, when you're that heavy of a favorite and people are already talking about you potentially going undefeated and winning the Super Bowl, that kind of
5: makes
24: you...
5: in your home building.
24: Yes, that kind of makes you a villain to 31 other teams. I've heard people come on and say other teams are talking about it's the Rams and everybody else. So, yes, when that many things takes place in an offseason, you have to become a villain. But if you're a Rams player or coach or somebody involved in that organization, fan included, you're fired up to be the villain. I'll take that place anytime. Bring everybody on. So yeah, they have to be number one in sports right now.
7: Something else we were talking about, and I think it's a fair question. It's Aaron Donald comes to the Rams. We automatically assume this is going to be defensive player of the year, Aaron Donald. Yeah. But what if he's not? What does a shell of him or 70% of Aaron Donald is that still better than what everybody else has in the NFL?
24: I just think about the highlights where he's just absolutely dominating a grown man and slamming the quarterback to the ground. What we've seen, what we saw throughout the course of his first run in his career, 50% of that, you think about it, we've never seen anyone play the game the way Aaron Donald did. 8 All Pros or Pro Bowls, whatever it was. So, yes, him being back in any version of that, it's going to be unbelievable. The fact that Myles Garrett is on the other side, Kobe Turner, a guy that he helped raise when he came into this league, and Byron Young, this is a really good Rams defensive front. I was texting 2 former offensive linemen last night, like, well, how do you block this? And they're like, hell, I don't know. Like, I would have no idea how to go out and try to prepare and blocking both of these guys. But, Courtney, I think to your point, though, it is with the assumption that Aaron Donald is going to be the same exact player the last time we saw him out there. I think it may take a week or two to get back to that, but I think he's going to be pretty doggone dominant.
16: All right, Jason, can you help Smalls cope with her stages of Rams hatred? Yesterday was their villains. They're going to go undefeated. Now it's what if this thing doesn't work. So let's help her in this stage of the coping right now.
7: Questions.
16: If we get to the end of the season and the Rams have not won the Super Bowl, it will be because of what?
24: Oh, it has to be injuries. I just don't think this team, the way they've compiled it, the amount of talent that they have surrounding their quarterback and everyone else, if they're healthy, I don't see how they're not playing in the Super Bowl. And believe me, it is our job to poke holes and find interesting things to talk about. So just saying the Rams are good is boring. Mm-hmm. But as you look at their roster, you can say, all right, there's a little bit of a weakness at the inside linebacker spot. But that's not because those two guys aren't good. It's just the fact that everybody around them is a Pro Bowler and an All-Pro player. So I think it is definitely going to be helped. They have a tough schedule. Even out the gate, the teams that they're playing early on is going to be hard to get going and win. But you don't have to go undefeated. They just have to get to the tournament. And I think if they're healthy and they're hitting their stride at that time, it's very hard to look at it right now on September 1st and say, well, this is going to be the one thing that brings the Rams down.
5: We're going to get to your calls in a second. I see that the phone lines are lighting up. 888-SAY-ESPN. That's 888-729-3776. People want to weigh in. Omissions and objections from my villains list. Jason McCourty joining us here, of course, our ESPN NFL analyst. Another team that made my list, Jason. Sorry. New England Patriots.
24: As villains?
5: The Evil Empire with Brady and Belichick, they were the villains. They took 1 year off. 1 year off with Gerard Mayo as the head coach, where they looked a bit dysfunctional. Mike Vrabel comes in there. Drake May ascends. They're back in the Super Bowl. But what do you put, Jason, as their the percentage chance or the likelihood that the Patriots can get back there?
24: Oh, it's so hard to get back to a Super Bowl. And this is what a team that I think is greatly improved with the addition of A.J. Brown, Romeo Doubs, and some of those guys. Defensively, I think rushing-wise, there's still a lot to be desired. Gabe Atkins, their second-round draft pick, to see how he comes along. But percentage to get back, I'd have to probably go less than 30%. To me, it is so
5: hard.
24: Not
5: even a coin flip, huh?
24: It is so hard to just say, all right, we're going to march right on back to the Super Bowl running back. So many things have to break and go your way to be able to get to that game. Just to think that you're going to be able to get right back, even to win a division again with Buffalo coming right down.
5: Yeah.
24: It's so hard. It would be hard for me to sit here today and say, yeah, it's a high percentage that they're going to get right back to the Super Bowl that next year.
7: See, that's the math that Myron Medgar
5: made.
7: Instead of just throwing out, he threw out an arbitrary 68% chance that they're
5: going to That's why I asked him
24: the
5: percentage, by the way.
24: Like the 8%, though.
7: Said Los Angeles Rams, 68% chance that they go undefeated, and obviously pointing out how difficult it is to get back to the big game. There are a couple lists that are rounding out the preseason as we get ready towards week one. We know back in July, the NFL did their top 100 players. Yeah. Lamar Jackson came in at 69. This week, ESPN put out our list, and that's voted on by people like myself, other analysts, other people who cover football. And Lamar's third.
24: Yeah.
7: Big discrepancy there. Does he fall somewhere in between, or is the three more...
24: The three is way closer. Yeah. So if you want to say he's somewhere from 3 to 10, I'm okay with that. 69 is just insane. And I think that just speaks. I've been in a locker room where we've had to vote on the top 100. Let's just say when I was on the Titans, there were a lot of Titans on the top of that list for top 100. I don't know how much deservingly so that would have been in that year, but I think a lot of that is guys wanting to vote for friends and different teammates and things of that nature. There's just no way Lamar Jackson, even last year, not being at the top of his game and having an MVP caliber season, he's still better than 69 in our league. So I think there were a lot of names that were wrong with that list, but three is way closer. I think three is a little high coming off of 2025 for Lamar Jackson. But if it was a prediction for this upcoming year when you're making a list, I think he'll be closer to three than anything.
6: Since we're talking lists, we got to talk about a list that went out yesterday by one Dan Orlovsky, who had Matt Stafford.
24: Don't do it.
6: Somewhere. I didn't do it. Right. I didn't do it.
24: But you're asking it, but go ahead.
6: I'm just throwing it out there. He had Matt Stafford somewhere between 5 and 7. When you shake his hand this morning, maybe you shook his hand this morning, you say, hey, Dan, let's talk about this a little bit. Like, how are you going to approach that this morning when you guys run into each other?
24: I'm a huge Matthew Stafford fan. I think he's been tremendous throughout the course of his career, even when it wasn't going their way in Detroit. But just to say, like, to mention top five quarterbacks, just think about, like, the era in which Stafford played, because Stafford came in, we came in the same year in 2009. So when you start looking at the list, I mean, Brady and Peyton Manning are going to be on a list when you're talking about top five quarterbacks. Where's Drew Brees fit into that? I think you just start looking at the quarterbacks now, Patrick Mahomes, Josh Allen, Lamar Jackson, all of these guys, multiple time MVPs, when you start to talk about them, those are only the guys that played at the same time as Matthew Stafford. So it's so hard to just make a statement like that and say top five when you're not thinking about the Joe Montanas, the Dan Marinos, and all of these guys that have come before that have been tremendous at that quarterback position. So I understood what he was saying. He was trying to magnify and talk about the importance and a sense of urgency for this Rams team, them being able to win a Super Bowl, and Matthew Stafford now being a two-time Super Bowl champ is extremely impressive. And I think that will give Stafford more of the credit he deserves for how well he played in Detroit that went unnoticed. I don't think it's going to put him in the top 5 to 7 any way you slice it, but still a really good quarterback.
5: Jason McCourty, quickly before you go, I thought of you. Have you seen the Dejan Love story, the white deceiver?
24: How could you not?
5: What if someone in your family came to you and they're like, yo, I'm dating someone on the 49ers. Check out his film.
24: For one,
5: here's his Instagram. He's running routes on the beach. What do you think, Jason?
24: For one, I would block that person in my family, because if you've known me and you've talked to me, you've understood that I've done these things and you thought this could be real. I will say this, though. I'm tired of everybody on social media. I had one of my boys hit me up like, hey, let me use your Patriots helmet. No, like, stop doing spoofs of Dejan Love. Like, we get it. It was funny, but it is over.
5: I'm tired.
24: Yes, retired NFL players grabbing their helmet and using AI. Stop. It's not funny.
5: Like, the spoofs are over.
24: It's over. He did it. I mean, credit to him, man. He fooled some people.
6: That's why I'm glad no more spoofs on the real
5: David Dennis Jr. did it yesterday.
24: you made it by a cut. One day, you were good.
5: David, today we can't.
1: That real NFL contract.
6: Real NFL contract.
1: You signed it yesterday.
6: With
5: the Saints.
24: All caps, mind you.
5: With the Saints. Jason McCourty, our ESPN NFL analyst. Thank you so much, J-Mac. We appreciate it. And coming up next, your phone calls, objections, and omissions to the list of top five villains in the NFL. 888-SAY-ESPN. That's 888-729-3776. 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
28: The stars of the summer are all here. There is nothing like La Liga. Fantastic finish. Yamal and Mbappe seem to be on a different path. He comes to scoring. Julian Alvarez. What a player. Talk about star power. 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
5: It's Unsportsmanlike here on ESPN Radio, presented by Progressive Insurance. David Dennis Jr., Courtney Cronin, and Michelle Smallman hanging with you. Earlier in the show, I gave my list of the top five villains in sports. It is as follows. Number five, the New England Patriots. Number four, Bears head coach Ben Johnson, who I said I think would love to be on this list. Number three, LSU head coach Lane Kiffin, who definitely doesn't want to be on this list. Number two, the Los Angeles Dodgers. Number one, the Los Angeles Rams. Before we get to the phone lines, because man, are they lit up. Courtney, David, do either of you have any objections and omissions to the list?
0: The only name I would put higher would be Lane Kiffin right now, because we're talking about a big fight against your conference days ahead of the season. And I personally think that Greg Sankey should threaten to kick LSU out of the SEC. Yes, I understand it's a founding institution, but this is ridiculous at this point. So he'd be number one. I actually thought of another college football team that maybe I'd slot in at five, maybe honorable mention. What about Notre Dame? Last year, they take their ball and go home. They say, we're not going to be, because we're not in the CFP, we're not going to play in this bowl game. They just end things abruptly. And it came with such a sore loser sort of feeling around a team that has always claimed to be in the national championship mix. Some years true, some years not. And I do think that they are absolutely worthy of their preseason ranking where they are right now. But that, on top of the independent, like trying to maintain their independence as a football team and then being in a different conference for other sports, I think it's always been us against them, and that makes them a villain in my mind.
5: David?
1: All right. Lots of things we got to discuss here.
5: Oh,
1: all right,
5: cracking
1: so
5: knuckles. All right.
1: I would say Ben Johnson has not villained enough to be on here. Rams at number one. We already know how I feel about this. So there are a couple things we need to let's suggest here. I think Duke should have a standing spot in villainy power. I don't know if they're like
5: checking for Duke these days.
0: Duke basketball.
1: Duke basketball. I don't think. I just don't know if they should. If they maybe not even they're not in the top five. Maybe they're just like have a wing, or maybe we just name. And on, like the Duke honorary number three or something like that, they should just always
5: the Memorial Library.
1: Yeah, the Memorial like they should have a wing of something in villainy that we should always have. Maybe like the Patriots have there. I would also say Djokovic. Just if you watch, I mean, he's one of the probably the most hated tennis player that we've had in a long time. If you watch, he puked his guts out yesterday, and the internet was celebrating this because people hate him so much. And then a young person I would want to throw on here. What about SGA? SGA is becoming a villain. The foul baiting stuff.
5: Really?
1: All of that. I think the fact that they lost last year may have made him less of a villain. But people have seemed to hate SGA. Foul merchant. All of those things. SGA, I think, is and especially if they win again this year, I think he would definitely be a villain.
5: It's funny because I love him and wouldn't put him on this list, but I think more people might put Wemby on that list after the NBA Finals than they would SGA. But let's get to the phone lines. 888-SAY-ESPN. That's 888-729-3776. First up, Armand calling in from 101 ESPN in St. Louis. What's up, fellow lunatic? What do you think of the list? Objections and
2: good
5: omissions.
2: Good morning, Ms. Michelle. The list is spot on. As
5: thank
2: a
5: you.
2: Proud St. Louisan, I am happy to say that the Rams are at the top of that list. They are the biggest villains in sports this year and ever. And I don't know if I'm allowed to say this, but I hope.
0: Wow.
5: I don't know if we can't say that, but let's go to Jacob, who's listening to us via the ESPN app in Dallas. Wonder if he would put the Cowboys on this list. Jacob, objections and omissions to the top five villains in sports list.
3: Hey, good morning. So my I have a couple of objections. The first one, I think Kiffin should definitely be number one. I mean, he's plunging college football deeper into chaos with this whole charade he's got going on. Second, as a former Rams fan, I mean, I get it. But for me, it's hard to put the Rams as number one when they just have too many likable players. Like, I don't know, my whole life, Matthew Stafford, Aaron Donald, Devontae Adams, Myles Garrett, these are guys I wanted to win a championship. So now they have a chance. I don't know. I mean, I get it. I don't like Conkey either. I don't like the way they left, like, left St. Louis. But putting the Rams on the list number one is just hard for me.
5: Okay, thank you for the call, Jacob. And Jacob brings up an interesting point because I did think about this yesterday while constructing the list. The Dodgers are always on the list because of their collection of talent, their payroll, their consistent winning. They're about as likable of a group as you could ask for. Mookie Betts, Tommy Edmund, Freddie Freeman. Everybody loves Shohei. There's a lot of really nice, good dudes on this Dodgers team. That does not preclude them from being villains. That does not absolve our sports hatred for what they have done and their infinite or seemingly infinite resources.
0: Any team that's doing things that feels like it's different than everybody else is immediately going to find themselves in the crosshairs of hatred. Look at the team that you just mentioned is number one, the Los Angeles Rams. The way that they're structuring, some people look at this and say, they just had $20 million lying around to give to Aaron Donald. They're kicking the can down the road on Matthew Stafford's salary, on some other contracts here. They're going the Saints model of business here to where those who are trying to do it the quote-unquote right way and win with a quarterback on a rookie contract are like, how'd they just pull that off? So that immediately makes them the adversaries in this conversation, similar to how the Dodgers, they're playing within the rules. It just seems like they're making things work for them that other teams either are not capable of or don't have the wherewithal financially and other reasons why to get team to do the same thing.
5: The Rams and the Dodgers haven't done anything wrong. That doesn't mean that the collective sports community doesn't hate them. Right,
1: sounds
5: David?
1: Sounds like they're just haters. If they've So by the end of the season, though, but this does bring up a good point. There's nobody that's really hateable on the Rams. By the end of the season, who on the Rams are you think you're going to hate?
5: Everyone when they
1: No, no, there's got to be somebody who is on the team.
0: Probably Puka.
1: Who
5: Puka, for sure. Puka's

0: to say two omissions. First, the Dodgers are unequivocally the Darth Vader of the situation here. Okay, just like your point you made about the Rams, there's not a lot of hateable people in there. So it's not really the fact that the Dodgers players are unhateable; it's what they're doing to baseball. And they've never had a collection of pitchers. What they do, they get whatever they want. These high power market teams like L.A. and New York, they're going to force a lockout, and that's why they should be the number one villain, because they're going to force all these smaller teams like Detroit had to give up Skubal because they just can't turn down these offers from these teams and they can't pay these players. So if you can blame Major League Baseball, and definitely the Dodgers are playing within the rules, but they're definitely more of a villain than the Rams. The Rams are just doing what they're allowed to do as well, but it's a lot more friendlier. You can't blame them because Aaron Donald wants to come back. That's not their fault. But two admissions that I want to bring up, and Courtney did kind of steal my thunder. Draymond Green has to have, just like what David Dennis said, if Duke has a permanent thing, which their kind of hatred has went away, let me tell you something. Draymond Green is the ultimate villain. He has always been the referees, the players. Every year, this guy we're tuning in for either flagrants, technicals, and cussing at people, he absolutely belongs on this list. Ben Johnson's only, his hatred is with the Bears. Other than that, he's not really a bad guy. And one other one I want to mention here, your comments on, what is your opinion of my thought that I think Kathy Engelbert belongs on this list? You can't find a whole lot of people in media that think that she's doing either a good job or that she is, like, beloved. I mean, we look at the power struggle they had when they were fighting for the contracts.
1: All right, Skip, I mean, thank you so much for the call. He brings up a lot of interesting points there, guys. But you know what? He was complaining about some people, and we have Pat Costello with I'm Over It coming up next. But first, I want to tell you about Marriott. 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
7: 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With Pat the producer.
8: Fresh Harper's walking into the Hall of Fame. Already a two-time MVP. You guys see that the LA Marathon was giving out medals for people after 18 miles if they wanted to quit?
9: So they rewarded people for quitting early?
8: I think vodka sauce is better than red sauce in almost every situation.
10: If you're telling me the red sauce doesn't compare to the vodka sauce, you're not having the right red sauce.
8: Lasagna with vodka sauce? Woo!
11: I'm over it. 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
8: Get a life.
10: 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No Evan Cohen, no Chris Cantu today. Courtney Cronin, David Dennis Jr. hanging out with me, Michelle Smallman. And guys, it's that time of the day where Pat Costello tells us what he's annoyed with. Pat, take it away.
8: I went to a hot air balloon festival / fair this past weekend. I was like, this is going to be cool. Hot air balloons. Never seen a hot air balloon in person before.
10: Yeah, they're really
8: haven't
10: big.
8: Seen like, yeah, they're not as big as I thought, actually. Surprisingly, they were like big, but it wasn't like, wow, this is crazy huge. That's fine. But mostly it was horrible.
10: Why?
8: The experience of going to this place was they were clearly not anticipating the crowds that they got at this festival. Because I walked in and immediately was like, oh no, this is just the most crowded place I've ever been. They had all these food trucks because my thought was go over there at about 5, grab some food, hang out a little bit. They launched these balloons at 6 o'clock. I get there and the lines for all the food trucks are 50 people deep, like hour long waits for lines.
10: Oh my gosh.
8: It was crazy. Absolute chaos. I mean, because there was also like rides and stuff. There were kids running all over, screaming, crying, all that stuff. God. That's a nightmare.
10: Yeah, it does. Sounds tough.
8: Walking anywhere was an absolute disaster. This might have been the worst festival I've ever been to. And I've been to quite a few of these kind of local festival-y things in the past
10: year. Yeah, it's kind of your jam. You're kind of the festival guy.
8: It was horrible. It was the worst one, for
12: sure.
8: Sorry
12: for your loss. That's tough, man.
8: How do you not anticipate crowds that are going to be that big? This isn't the first year they've done this. It was like the 40th year or something.
10: 40. Wait, follow-up question. And sorry about the crowds, but that's not my question. As you were walking around the festival, were you like, I'd ride a hot air balloon?
8: Absolutely not.
10: No, it's not for you?
8: No. Absolutely not.
13: Rode a hot air balloon last year. It was a time. It was a great time.
10: Okay, tell us about your experience. Have you done it, Courtney?
12: No, I'd love to.
10: I would do it too.
12: I've seen them in the area that Pat's talking about in Connecticut.
10: Yeah.
12: I walked out of my hotel one morning. I was like, there's a hot air balloon in the air.
10: We have a festival in St. Louis, and they're very cool to look at. I've never been at one, but David, was it scary?
13: No, it's very smooth. I think, so here's two things that we have been exposed to as children that have haunted us. One is TV shows where hot air balloons, just like there's always a TV show where somebody gets stuck in a hot air balloon. Happened on Full House, happened on Family Matters.
10: It just drifts away.
13: So we have this fear of it. It doesn't happen. It's very
10: slow. And millennials
13: do
10: have a fear of hot air balloons.
13: We also do have a fear of quicksand, which is based on nothing at all. Mm-hmm. We've never come in contact with quicksand ever in our lives, but it's been in every TV show. Big quicksand is really taking over our fear. We don't have quicksand problems. But the hot air balloon, there's nothing to worry about. It's so smooth. It's a slow, like, it's like riding an elevator. Then you get high in the air. I did it in Mexico City. It was an incredible time. You get to see the pyramids. It's very nice. The only thing you got to do is wake up very, very early in the morning. But a hot air balloon is like the least. It's like a Ferris wheel. It's like a like that level of speed.
8: Okay,
13: and,
8: so
13: and adrenaline.
8: Maybe
13: none whatsoever.
8: Maybe it was because there was a slight amount of wind, but these hot air balloons were moving. Like these things. This was not like, oh, we're gonna go up real slow and get up high in the air. No, they were cooking. Like.
13: They just look like it. They look like it from the ground.
8: It didn't look like it. It was.
13: When you're on a hot air balloon, it's no problem. No problem whatsoever.
14: So, as millennials, we do have a couple of these things that we expected from life that never really happened. Getting stuck in a runaway hot air balloon.
13: Yeah.
14: Getting stuck in quicksand. That maybe being a cause of death, certainly there. I also thought as a young kid that there would be at least some instances in my life where I'd be swimming in cash. I don't know if it's DuckTales or what, but I just kind of thought your money was in a vault in the bank, and that's what it was, that you would be swimming in cash. That never happened.
12: I mean, well, it depends where you go. You can make that happen at certain places, but in Dejan Love, I'm sure, does that on the regular at his house.
14: Maybe.
12: Well, the money that he's accrued, you know,
14: he
12: worked hard for.
14: Over $1 million.
13: Smalls, when you come to Atlanta, we could take you some places where people could swim in cash on the floor.
14: Next one, Pat.
8: Nuno and Cam were ready to punch me in the face this morning.
14: Oh, that's evergreen. Okay, go ahead.
8: They were ready to fight me because we got into a accidentally heated argument about unwritten rules in baseball.
14: Oh, God.
8: Because I was talking about bunting to break up a perfect game. And these two were adamant that it is perfectly acceptable if it's a 1-0 game in the ninth inning and someone's throwing a perfect game that you can bunt to break it up.
14: That's
8: the most ridiculous thing I've ever heard.
14: Yeah,
8: have some
14: crazy
8: pride, have some honor. You do not
13: that
8: lame. You can't crazy bunt take to break
13: it's
8: up a perfect
13: 1-0
8: game.
13: I'm trying to win the
12: you
13: game.
12: You play to win the game.
13: If it's
12: no, I was on their side too.
13: Yeah, spoken like somebody who would slice your pizza in half, a slice of pizza in half, and then say you got two slices of pizza.
8: Don't change the subject.
13: That's just what it sounds like.
15: Oh, he's criticizing me, Pat. Don't.
8: I don't care.
14: I'm not.
8: I don't want to go into pizza.
14: I'm not an unwritten
15: rule. On what planet am I not trying to win the game in that instance?
8: You are trying to win the game.
13: It's 1-0.
8: Get a hit.
15: What if I'm a fast,
14: some honor.
15: I'm a fast player,
14: some
15: I have
14: respect.
15: A drag bunt right down the line, I get on base, the next player hits me in, it's 1-1. We're
8: no, the next
15: to
8: player's
15: the
8: not going
15: to
8: hit you in. The next player's taking a fastball to the face.
15: Okay, then there's two men on base, an even better chance of winning.
8: This is ridiculous.
15: So it doubles my chance of
12: winning.
15: You
12: sound like a Boston Red Sox fan right now, Pat, the Yankees-Sox game from the other day where they got all upset that Jazz Chisholm stole two bases when they were up by 6 runs.
8: How do I sound? Same age, Cam. How do I sound anxious?
12: You play to win the game.
15: You're saying all these unwritten rules. Oh, you gotta respect
8: like
15: your opponent.
8: This is like the most number one unwritten rule.
12: No,
8: don't
12: it's
8: bunt
12: not.
8: To break up a perfect game.
15: If it's
8: 1-0
15: in the ninth inning, it's my last chance to win the game. I'm trying to win the game. If that's my best chance to get on base, it's ridiculous
8: it's
15: to
8: not,
15: suggest
8: it's not
15: otherwise.
8: Ridiculous.
12: See, this is the reason we don't have villains as much in sports anymore because everybody wants to be nice to each other and hand out accomplishments.
8: It's not being
12: Pat, in this instance,
14: not nice.
8: It's not handing out an accomplishment. You're still trying to get a hit.
12: No, you're not.
14: Integrity of the game.
15: We're trying
12: come
15: to
12: on.
15: Win.
14: Integrity of the
15: game.
14: Integrity
12: of by any means necessary.
14: No, but to Pat's point, whoever does bunt to break up a perfect game, good luck to your teammate who steps into the box
15: again,
14: after that.
15: Great. Then there's two men on base, and we have a better chance to win.
13: Like, sounds,
15: the other
12: yeah,
15: team
12: just be prepared
15: losing,
12: for where the ball's going to be thrown at you.
8: Sounding like a lot of people didn't play baseball sitting around here.
13: Yeah. Oh.
14: Some unwritten rules, I think, are ridiculous.
12: Path.
14: I am so with Pat on this one. You cannot do that.
8: It's an honor thing.
15: Pat, who played baseball in high school, cannot do the
12: only sport that has.
8: Pretty positive I can.
13: Pat had a private workout, and now
15: we've seen this happen before, and it.
14: And it what?
15: Doesn't go well.
8: Okay.
14: I didn't know if you were going to finish that sentence or if that was it. Pat, what's next?
8: I would like to stick with baseball. Why is it that I don't care about the MVP races at all in baseball this year? I mean, the AL one's already done. That one's like locked up and Jordan Alvarez is just running away with it against like Plumbers and whatever. But the NL one, I'm just like not that into.
12: How?
8: It just isn't that exciting.
14: PCA doesn't do it for you?
8: He just does. Well,
12: are you kidding me? He's not that exciting? Back-to-back 30-30 seasons. He's hitting...
8: No, the race isn't exciting. PCA's fine. PCA's...
12: Ohtani can get back in this. You realize that he's still got a couple weeks to find his way back in.
8: 30 seconds. It's not even like peak of his powers, Ohtani. We're getting like a Mickey Mouse version of this MVP race. It's not an exciting MVP race.
13: The race
8: it's exciting
13: over.
8: For the Chicago fans.
14: Yeah, if you're a Cubs fan, Courtney, you're pumped.
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24: Lonnie in Florida.
25: Hey, good morning, guys. Love the show. You're a role model for my daughter, Michelle. Oh, why not say yes if you were an analyst?
24: Would you consider yourself an analyst?
0: No.
24: Okay.
0: I'm a yapper.
24: Okay. A yapper.
0: 1, 2, 3, 4, 1, 2, 3, and I am a yapper. I don't know what to tell you. Michelle Smallman, David Dennis Jr., Courtney Cronin had to leave because she's going to go host First Take. Be sure to tune into that. David, would you call yourself an analyst or a yapper?
1: I'm a yapper. I'm a yapper. I feel like if you call yourself certain things, it's like sets a bar that's a little high that I don't feel like trying to climb, you know? Like, I just want to be like, I just do things, you know?
0: We just talk. We give commentary.
1: Just talk.
0: Observations.
1: Yeah. Like, there was this thing about, like, oh, you, what's a journalist? And I'm like, I just got to talk.
0: Yeah, we give our opinions and we ask sometimes the important questions to start the conversation.
1: Yeah, just a little opining, a little fun jokes here there. You know, we spice things up. I think our job is to add spice. I think we add spice.
0: So we're the seasoning?
1: We're the seasoning. Yes, we're the seasoning. We're the Tony Chachere's of everything.
0: Yeah, Chris Canty, Super Bowl champion, co-host of Unsportsmanlike. He's an NFL analyst. In addition to being a yapper, because he hosts the show, he can firmly say, I am an NFL analyst because he watches tape. He looks at the play and the nuance of the play and gives his opinion on things like that in a very different way than you and I do. Evan Cohen, not an NFL analyst.
1: Yeah.
0: Fair? Yeah.
2: Also
0: fair.
2: Not a spice guy.
1: Not a spice guy. Doesn't seem like he brings the seasoning to many things. Maybe I'm wrong.
2: No, he's admitted. He will just like a plain piece of grilled chicken. He said that on the show many times.
3: Yeah, he loves Dan Orlovsky's food takes.
1: The least surprising thing that I could imagine is that he doesn't even like jelly on his sandwiches. He doesn't like jelly on his sandwiches.
0: He doesn't like jelly.
1: Yeah, doesn't like a jelly on his breakfast sandwich. He doesn't like that. When I even though I hand delivered it to you guys to taste a little jelly on the breakfast sandwich.
0: And I did it, and it was amazing.
1: You thought it was delicious. Evan said it was too much for him. He said his stomach was going to be hurting all day, which was...
0: From one bite of a breakfast sandwich with
1: one
0: jelly?
1: One bite of breakfast. Said his stomach was going to be hurting all day because it was too much deliciousness, too much of a flavor explosion that he couldn't take.
0: So he didn't even try it?
1: Didn't. He took a little bite, took a little nibble, and it was like, oh my God, I can't handle it. Too much seasoning.
0: So. Well, you said that was really predictable. What I'm going to do next is probably pretty predictable as well, because I'm going to ask a question about the Rams and what if things go wrong? What if things aren't the way we anticipate them to be? Mm-hmm. So Aaron Donald, unretiring, rejoining his former team on a one-year deal, as the Rams certainly power up to try to go out and win another Super Bowl, this one in their backyard on Valentine's Day. It's going to be here on ESPN, best Super Bowl ever.
1: Best Super Bowl ever, Valentine's Day.
0: Confirmed. But David, everyone assumes that Aaron Donald, who has not played in the NFL since the 2023 season, because he looks like he never took one snap off, is going to be able to walk in, get out there, and perform at the highest level. And I'm just asking, what if he can't? Or what if it takes some time in order for him to get there? Because we just assume that this thing with the Rams, because of the superstar personnel that they've acquired, or assembled, I should say, are going to be able to go out there and click right away. So what happens if Aaron Donald isn't good in his return with the Rams?
1: Smalls, I try to keep up with what the kids are talking about, like the kids' lingo, right? Like the kids' lingo, what's the popular word of the day? So sometimes we're like, oh, it's the lore. This is the lore. You know the lore, right? The kids are also be like, that's a lot of cope. The kids,
0: oh, I haven't like, heard that know, one.
1: Oh, you cope? Cope? Oh, yeah. It's a level of cope. Like, it's this thing where you can't, you're dealing with something. In the very way that we talk about it, you're coping with something. There's like, you got a lot of cope going on, right? I think I'm saying it right. A lot of cope. Smalls, got a lot of cope going on right now in your game right now.
0: Just did a lot you of just cope. Gen Z slang
1: this
0: me?
1: I just Gen Z TikToked you. Boom, you've been TikToked. Boom.
0: Dang. You've been TikToked. Didn't even see it coming.
1: You know,
0: sucker punch me with that one.
1: Keep my ear to the streets of what the kids are talking about. You got a lot of cope going on, Smalls, because you started off the week with all this thing about it's unfair, going to go undefeated, like pre-cope. There was like pre-cope, getting ready for them to win a Super Bowl, planting the seeds for how much you're going to despise and how hated they are. But then you circle back now today and you're like, what if this all falls apart? What if they stink? What if they're not good? What if Aaron Donald isn't good? What if Matthew Stafford is not good anymore? What if Puka retires to go be a streamer? All these things that you're wondering about, how this thing could fall apart. It's a level of, as the kids say, a lot of cope going on. A lot of cope in your game right now.
0: Okay, I get that you wanted to take a cool turn of phrase that the kids are using and weaponize it against me, and you've succeeded. Cool. However,
1: TikTok.
0: That does not mean that it's an unfair question. He hasn't played football.
1: I was doing the TikTok thing they used to do back in the day. You know, they used to do that.
0: I wasn't on TikTok in that era. I have an account. I don't use it. Maybe I should start making TikToks.
1: I haven't been able to log on to TikTok in like 9 months.
0: So it's probably a good thing.
1: I don't know how to. I don't even know. People send me TikTok links. I'm like, oh, LOL. But I haven't been able to see
0: it. People are sending you links and you can't open them and you respond, LOL. What if it's about a tragic situation?
1: I put a spot. Well, you can tell. You know, the caption is like, look at this. And I'm just kind of like, if I'm unsure, you put the exclamation point.
2: Who's sending TikTok links still? Just download the video.
1: What?
2: On TikTok?
1: What?
2: You just download the video and send the video.
1: Your friends, you don't get texted.
0: You're like sending TikTok? The whole video, not just the link?
2: Yeah, it's way easier than sending the link.
0: Oh, I've never done that. I only get the links.
4: I wish my friends would do that. They send me links and I don't have TikTok and I have to LOL links. Like David.
1: There you go, and you LOL.
0: Wow.
2: What are we doing, people? Download the video. Don't send the link. Send the video.
1: You want people to download the raw video.
0: Isn't that going to log up your data? Or jam up your data?
4: Just delete it.
2: You can just play the video from the text. You don't have to save the video.
0: Also, seems like too much work.
3: Also small.
2: It's just the same amount of work.
3: You just sounded real old right there.
0: I am old.
3: The data thing.
2: Am I going to run out of minutes?
0: Sportsmanlike.
1: I don't.
0: Hold on. I am stuck on the fact that Cam and David Dennis Jr. are LOLing links that their friends are sending to them without even watching them. What if I sent you a link and you LOL'd it and it was like RIP to my dog?
1: Well, then you
2: Why are you sending that as a TikTok
1: link? Yeah, why would you send a TikTok link of RIP to my dog? Why would you just say, hey, my dog died?
4: Like your actual dog or like that's my dog and he died?
0: Either way, I don't think it necessitates an LOL.
4: I'm LOLing remembering all the great memories with that dog.
1: Yeah, if you were breaking the news to me that your homie or dog homie died, I would hope that you would just text me and send me a TikTok
2: link. Send a TikTok link.
4: That'd be weird.
1: Send a TikTok link and be like, hey, I got an announcement.
4: You know I'm just going to LOL.
1: Right. Especially, yeah. I'm just
0: Wow. So you're just patronizing your friends. You know, you could stop this dead in its tracks by saying, I can't get into my TikTok.
2: No.
0: Stop sending me these links.
1: We're too far down the road now.
0: So you're not living an authentic life. You're LOLing at things you can't see.
2: Here's what you hit him with. You hit him with the LOL, that's crazy.
1: Dang, yeah, that's crazy.
4: That's crazy.
1: Man, that's crazy. Or just an exclamation point. The exclamation point is the one that's like, I think it's probably better to LOL my dog died TikTok than to just thumbs up it.
2: Thumbs up react to it.
1: Just a thumbs up react to my dog died.
0: Thumbs up is pretty bad.
1: You gotta give him something that has a little character to it.
4: Or like the crying laughing emoji.
1: Yeah, you can't do that. Just an LOL if I'm not totally sure, you just exclamation point it. That's all you gotta do.
0: I do like when I get an exclamation. I exclamation point a lot in messages. It's my move. Yeah, I like that better than a heart.
2: Yeah, but that also like ends the conversation.
1: It does end the conversation. It's like
4: that's the goal.
1: Yeah,
0: an exclamation point does not end the conversation.
2: It absolutely ends. If you're having a conversation with somebody and then they Michelle, I think we did this the other day. I think I exclamation pointed something and then
1: he didn't want to hear any more of what you had to say.
0: Oh, I probably wanted to stop that exchange earlier.
1: Oh. Oh,
0: I'm kidding. Wow. By the way, our topic bar said, we're going full millennial over here this morning, air quotes, LOL. David, you know that Gen Z, the youths, were trying to take LOL from us. And I was like, you can get it out of my cold, dead hands because I will never stop LOLing.
1: Why would they want LOL?
0: They don't like it. They came for LOL.
1: Why'd they come for LOL? Oh, because we do it too much.
0: Because we do it too much.
1: Because we're past. We don't know. We don't stand on
0: business
1: as a generation.
0: It's how we punctuate our sentences.
2: Oh, you're still actually typing out LOL.
0: Oh, all the time.
2: Oh.
1: Yeah, we're still always.
3: Oh, you're not supposed to?
2: I thought use the emoji. The crying laughing or something.
0: Regular or sideways?
2: What do you mean sideways?
0: You know, sideways
2: emojis.
4: No, the tilted head
0: The tilted head one.
2: Oh, I thought you meant like the text emoji from like the mid-2000s.
4: I do that for smiley faces.
1: Yeah, if you were not in an AOL chat room, you can't say anything about what we do at LOL.
0: If you weren't in the trenches
1: with us at AOL, then you can't talk about it.
0: If you can't hear that door opening and closing as your friends get on and offline, you can't join this party.
4: David, what was your screen name?
1: My screen name on LOL, on AOL.
0: LOL. Should we start a new messaging platform called LOL for millennials?
1: An LOL.
4: It's just people sending David TikToks and your response. LOL.
1: And does it just like, go, yeah, I would just be your AI guy. LOL person who just, or you could just send your TikToks through AI and then tell people what, and people will tell you what their appropriate response to that TikTok should be.
0: So are you going full LOL, full millennial on my question about Aaron Donald? And if it'll take a beat for him to get fully up to speed, and that we shouldn't expect him to be great out the gate?
1: Yeah, I would send the if you texted me and said, hey, maybe Aaron Donald won't be good this season, I would just send the exclamation point in the conversation.
0: I'm not saying that he won't be good.
1: Well, it's just kind of like this hoping that Aaron Donald will kind of fall apart.
0: No, it's not hope. He is. Here's the thing. I can't stand the Rams because I'm from St. Louis. I also don't like super teams. So whether it was the Rams or another team, just like I dislike the Dodgers, I would not cheer for a super team to win.
1: Mm-hmm.
0: I do think it's a fair question to wonder how long it might take for someone, even as in shape as he is, even as much as he thought about this, even as long as he prepared to get out there. He hasn't taken one snap since the 2023 season.
1: Mm-hmm.
0: And I know he's a monster and that we're going to see some version of him that is scary. But I'm just wondering how long that might take. And I think that's a fair question. And it has nothing to do with the haterade that I drink when it comes to the Rams.
1: Well, I think it is a fair question. But I think the thing is, when are they going to actually need Aaron Donald? You know, like I don't think they need him to be a great team in the regular season. I think you need Aaron Donald probably. I mean, you're going to need him in the playoffs. But like, he can be Aaron Donald. Could, if he played the entire season, 25 snaps a game, and had 5 sacks and whatever, and was mid in all of the statistical categories, I would still say come playoff time, he'd be terrifying, because you're going to unleash him in a way that could change the course of the playoffs. Like, that's what you're bringing Aaron Donald in for. You're bringing him to win a Super Bowl. I don't really care what he's going to do in Week 8 against the Cardinals or whatever.
0: A mid Aaron Donald is still infinitely better than some people's 100% that will be out there on Sundays. Dave Dennis Jr., Michelle Smallman here on ESPN Radio. We're presented by Progressive Insurance. And coming up next, a lot of people have been posing another question that David Dennis Jr. probably LOL'd at. They're wondering if the Rams could run the table. They are favored in every single game that they have on their schedule. But do we need to pump the brakes when it comes to that undefeated talk? We'll discuss it next on Unsportsmanlike.
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26: 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Yamal and Mbappe seem to be on a different plan. 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Julian Alvarez. 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
1: It's unsportsmanlike here on ESPN Radio. David Dennis Jr. and Michelle Smallman hanging out. And David, let's get to the phone because Adam Schefter is joining us, our ESPN NFL insider, host, of course, of the Adam Schefter podcast, which you need to always download. 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Adam, always great to talk to you. Thanks for joining the show. First and foremost, Aaron Donald unretiring to join the Rams on a one-year deal. He didn't practice yesterday. His head coach, Sean McVay, said that that was part of the plan all along. Do you have any sense of when fans could expect to see Aaron Donald out there on the field with the Rams?
2: Well, you know, good morning, Michelle, David. I would say that he's been training all summer, and the plan has been to have these ideas or at least goals that he can be out there. I don't think it's a problem for him. I think they've been planning for this. I think it's a situation where I think when they play on opening night, a week from Thursday night, which is amazing, my sense is he'll be out there. I think that they've been leading up to this, working up to this. I don't think he's going to play the entire game, but I think you can use Aaron Donald for 12, 15 plays next Thursday night is my guess off the top of my head. They didn't just all of a sudden get him back on Sunday, have him sign and say, okay, let's figure out now if we can get him out there in time for the 49ers in Australia.
3: So Aaron Donald, they've been sort of moving this thing around of the 20 to 25 snaps and things like that. What do you think the full usage come, let's say, playoff time of him will be? Do you think he, because I feel like we're maybe getting more than just 20-25 when it comes to must-win games.
2: Oh, no. I think as the season goes on and as it's needed, they'll play more and more. Like, they'll just ramp them up accordingly. And I don't think that's going to be something that he can't do. Even at his age, the whole thing with him coming back was he only was going to come back if he felt like he could be Aaron Donald. He said the other day, he feels like he's at 100% of himself. That's what he feels like. Now, I don't know if that's possible, taking off 2 years, aging 2 years, but the guy is a freak. He works out like a maniac. I'm not going to doubt anything about him, but there are not many athletes who over time in their mid to late 30s get better other than maybe Tom Brady and Wayne Gretzky. Mm-hmm. And he plays such a physically dominating position or demanding position that it's hard to imagine that. But look, could he be a huge impact? Absolutely. He's one of the greatest defense players of all time.
1: Adam Schefter joining us here on Unsportsmanlike, our ESPN senior NFL insider. Adam, let's jump to Green Bay and talk about the Packers. Josh Jacobs is on the commissioner's exempt list. What can you share with us about that story and what this means for his availability for the Packers moving forward this season?
2: Well, you know, Michelle, when you put a player on the commissioner exempt list, which the NFL did over the weekend with both Josh Jacobs and Jonathan Cooper, you're in a situation where the NFL is pushing pause on your playing status. That's what it is. Jacobs last week was charged with battery, criminal damage to property, which are both misdemeanors in the county that he was in. He originally was arrested in May on 5 counts, including a felony. Now, there is a police report. And if you go and you read the police report, it says in there something to the effect, it mentions a video that was taken at his house in his garage, I believe. And the details of the video were explained in the criminal report. So we haven't seen it, but we've read it. And the league was uncomfortable enough with the charges, the incident, the arrest, the details of the video, that it just said, we're going to push pause on his career right now until we can gather more. And that's what it did. And so that's the case with him and Jonathan Cooper. I know that the players are going to be in a rush to be out there, but the league's not in any rush to put anybody out there until it has more clarity and more information. The last thing the league wants is another situation where it has a player on the field and all of a sudden we get a video the way we did back in the days of Ray Rice.
4: Mm-hmm.
2: The league got blasted for that, rightfully so. It drew a lot of criticism. And when you go through things, you learn from them. And the league learned you can't have players out there while there are unresolved legal issues still pending.
3: So look at some of these quarterback moves that are happening, or quarterback positions around the league. QB2s, QB3s are very interesting spots. There's Tua, there's J.J. McCarthy, there's Anthony Richardson. Are any of these guys potentially on the move in the next week?
2: I don't see that in the next week. Like, to me, these things are on an as-need basis. Like, at some point in the season, early in the season, somebody will lose a quarterback. You know, it's an injury. You hope nobody does, but somebody will. And when they do, they'll be scouring the rosters and be like, oh, maybe we could go get Andy Dalton or Tanner McKee. Right now, there's no injuries. Right now, everybody's healthy. Right now, calls have been made. You know, nobody tried to trade for J.J. McCarthy at the trade deadline that I'm aware of. Nobody tried to trade for Andy Dalton. Nobody tried to trade for Mason Rudolph. But if a team were to suffer an injury to its starting quarterback, then it would make sense to pick up the phone and call somebody that had an excess of quarterbacks to see if they could get a veteran in there.
1: Adam Schefter, our ESPN senior NFL insider, and of course the host of the Adam Schefter podcast, which you need to download, joining us here on Unsportsmanlike. Adam, another injury that fans are kind of monitoring is Giants wide receiver Malik Nabers. He said he feels really good after he's coming back from that torn ACL last year. He's been a little noncommittal, though, about when he's actually going to play. When do you expect, or what are you hearing about what the expectation should be about when we'll see Malik Nabers out there with the Giants?
2: They're hoping for opening night, but I don't think that that's locked in yet, and I still think that he's got to go through and see how he's feeling. I think that we all saw highlights of him this summer, and he looked very strong and looked like a guy that certainly had a realistic chance to play on opening night. But you're talking about a very serious knee injury, and you want to make sure he's right. I'm going to guess that, you know, with another nearly 2 weeks, that when that night rolls around and all that's on the line, all that's at stake, Sunday night, national TV, my guess, and I emphasize guess, would be that he's out there. But they still have to see how he fares the next 2 weeks before they make any decisions on that.
3: Shefty, real quick, we have an important, you're on your phone at all times of the day, multiple phones, texting back and forth. Mm-hmm. We have an important question for you. Are you a big LOLer in your texts?
2: No,
3: LOLs.
2: No, but I can press the haha emoji. But I'm not a big guy. Like I'm not. If you went through my phone to see the number of times that I wrote LOL, I don't know that you'd find a single instance of it.
1: No LOLs, Adam.
3: Wow.
2: No LOLs.
1: So you hit the emphasize haha, not type out haha.
2: That's me.
1: Wow. Interesting.
2: Are you guys big LOLers?
1: Oh, Adam.
3: Yeah.
1: An excess of LOL over here. I'll probably text you later and throw an LOL in there. Yeah. It's just
3: LOL,
1: what I do.
3: LOL at all times.
1: Yeah, we are millennials, Adam. We live for an LOL.
2: Wow, I've never LOL'd in my life.
1: I suggest you try it, Adam. You might like it. Don't knock it till you try it.
3: It's really liberating. I don't want to tell you how to do your job. You LOL a few GMs, I guess you get a couple more scoops.
2: Why is it liberating if I write LOL?
3: It just frees up everybody's just loose. Everybody just feels good. Everybody's just in a good mood.
1: Wow.
3: You throw LOL.
1: You said something. You made me laugh out loud.
3: You made
1: amazing.
3: Me laugh out loud. Just imagine the other person.
2: But how many times are you really laughing out loud when you write LOL? Really?
3: It's the image of
1: laughing out loud.
3: Yeah, it's laughing out loud in your spirit. I'm telling you, throw a couple LOLs out there, You'll break some big news today. I know you know you've done this for a little bit. I'm just helping you out there.
1: Adam, would you do an experiment? LOL. Can you LOL at when you're communicating with someone? I don't know if it's a GM, whomever, but I need you to LOL someone and report back next week on how it was received.
2: So manifest it into the universe, and then Dave's saying that will lead to somehow breaking a story. Is that correct?
3: Yeah, well, yeah.
1: Let's see.
3: You'll break some news. I'm telling you. Just say any trades on the coming down the pike to a GM? LOL. And they'll be like, as a matter of fact, I've got some for you. You never know.
2: That's how with the GM. LOL. That's funny. Okay. Yeah. Okay. Let's give it a shot. I honestly don't think I've ever LOL'd a single person ever.
3: Wow.
1: It needs to happen, Adam. You got to try it. We're going to stay on this. Yeah. But great stuff as always from Adam Schefter. Again, be sure to download the Adam Schefter podcast. It's great stuff as always. Adam, thank you. We'll talk to you next week.
2: Have a great day.
1: LOL. We'll talk to you later.
4: Andrew Berry texts Adam Schefter. We're trading Myles Garrett to the Rams. LOL. That's crazy.
1: Which GM do you think would be the most and least receptive to an LOL? 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
1: 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David Dennis Jr., Michelle Smallman, Vegas East. Normally, we go around the horn here and we all pick an interesting nugget that we got from Adam Schefter's news and notes of the day. But we have made an executive decision. We're going to switch things up a little bit today because last segment in our conversation with Adam Schefter, it was revealed that he has never LOL'd in a text exchange in his entire life, which is shocking. And then we were wondering if he would do it with a GM, if he would LOL at the end of a text exchange with a GM, if maybe he would get more info.
30: Yeah.
1: Then that conversation evolved where we're wondering which coach in the NFL that would be the most receptive to receiving an LOL text from Adam Schefter. And that is what we are going to draft today.
30: Okay.
1: I'll go first. It's funny because for me, I started looking at some of these coaches. I was like, oh, well, you know who has no time for an LOL, Sean Payton. I started eliminating guys like right off the bat. A guy who would have easily, and I mean easily, been the number one overall pick if he was still a head coach, Mike McDaniel. I know that guy lives.
30: I was on the same page as well. Same page as well.
1: I don't know him. We've never spoke.
30: Yeah.
1: Those capris. Those ankle pants, that guy loves an LOL.
30: Fear of God outfits, that dude
1: 100%
30: loves an LOL.
1: The watch, please.
30: Yeah.
1: And a sartorial choice also informed who I'm taking with the number one overall pick. I pick as the coach that is the most receptive to an LOL in a text from Shefty, Joe Brady, head coach of Buffalo Bills.
30: Ooh, okay. Okay, explain.
1: The haircut, the black teeth, the chain. He hangs with, part of the reason he got this job is because of his relationship with his younger quarterback and Josh Allen, who's not quite a millennial, but he's, what, 30? I know that those two are yucking it up with some LOLs in their texts. And if he got one from Schefter, Joe Brady would be cool with it.
30: Okay, that's an interesting pick. I'm going to go the total opposite. I'm going to go with the...
1: Wait for the turn. There we go. Official draft.
30: All right. I'm going to go with somebody on the other end of the spectrum. I bet Andy Reid loves the LOL.
1: What?
30: I think Andy Reid seems like a guy. I don't know what his grandchildren
1: Big
30: situation is.
1: Big Red?
30: Yeah, Big Red, bubbly guy, loves an LOL. I bet he's all caps LOL exclamation point.
1: How many grandkids? How many? LOL.
30: What's his situation? What's the grandkid? I just know that he's got kids. texting him all the time. Little cute things. He's in the family chat. He's sending puns, Facebook puns. He's sending AI videos.
5: Andy Reid has 12 grandchildren.
30: 12 grandchildren. The man loves an LOL. He loves an LOL. Ring it up,
1: but
30: Andy
1: do
30: Reid.
1: The kids LOL. I think it might just be our age demo.
30: He's LOLing the kids. They're rolling their eyes at his LOLs. There's no way Andy Reid is 100% LOL.
5: Wait, he has 14, actually.
30: 14.
5: He had two more in the last 2 seconds.
1: All right, that's an interesting pick.
30: More by the second.
6: Grandparents love an LOL, for sure.
30: Grandparents love an LOL.
5: It's a great pick.
1: Do they? All right, Vegas East, we head to you.
7: So we're going to break this down. Each of us has our own pick.
1: Okay.
7: I'm going to go with a gregarious guy. Mike McCarthy.
1: Gregarious.
5: Gregarious.
7: Mike.
5: Gregarious.
7: Whatever.
5: He's talking about D.D. Gregarious?
7: D.D. Gregarious. Mike McCarthy.
1: I am losing
5: I had him on my list. That's a good one. He is very gregarious.
1: A gregarious guy.
7: It's not gregarious. What is
1: and that's
7: again?
1: An old-timer.
5: Gregarious.
1: I can't wait for this to be a rejoin one day so I can laugh. I can truly LOL. No, Nuno actually did make us LOL. He wins the segment.
30: If you text somebody Gregorius, see how many LOLs you get back.
1: Okay, so you choose Mike McCarthy, Pittsburgh Steelers head coach.
7: Yeah, I'm going for an aesthetic, and I think Mike McCarthy gives me that aesthetic of
5: what
7: using
5: aesthetic
7: LOL.
5: What aesthetic is that?
1: What aesthetic does Mike McCarthy give like you happy that screams to be, LOL?
7: Happy to be here. I think he probably has grandkids. Like, I want to be down with the youth. Like, I think the youth still LOL. Like, that type of thing.
1: Down with the youth is amazing. All right, so off the board are Joe Brady, Buffalo Bills head coach, Andy Reid, Kansas City Chiefs head coach, and Mike McCarthy, head coach of the Steelers. Who's next? Cam or Pat?
6: I'm next, and this one might surprise you. I'm going with Jim Harbaugh.
1: What?
7: That was my pick.
6: Yeah, no. I'm going with Jim Harbaugh. Jim
1: Harbaugh was on my no-fly zone.
6: Jim Harbaugh, but you're not thinking about it. He's not a guy who takes himself too seriously. He's clearly got a great sense of humor. He's done, like, comedy shows in the past and like sitcoms and stuff like that, and he's got Mike McDaniel who's loosening him up.
1: Mike McDaniel definitely has hit him with an LOL.
6: That's what I'm saying.
1: He responded in kind.
6: Jim Harbaugh's definitely throwing out an LOL.
30: I think he seems more like a ha period.
1: He seems more like he has a flip phone to me.
6: I don't think he's as serious as you guys think he is.
30: I think he's more of a ha period.
1: No, he seems to me like such a football guy that he can't be bothered with text.
6: That's Dan Campbell.
1: Yeah, Dan Campbell does not mess with an LOL. All right, Cam, you're up.
5: All right, I literally wrote down Mike McCarthy and Jim Harbaugh, so these guys took my picks. But I'm going with a new head coach who has been very active this offseason. He's got a lot to say, and I think he probably has some kind of sense of humor. That's going to be Todd Monken.
1: I knew it.
5: I think Todd Monken loves an LOL text and probably writes LOL in all caps with like 4 exclamation points when he thinks something's funny, because he's so like supercharged for everything that he does, and he does seem very gregarious as well.
1: Todd Monken on my list, my honorable mention. You know who I bet loves an LOL? Nick Sirianni. That guy's goofy as hell.
5: For sure.
30: Yeah. Yeah.
1: Nick Sirianni. It's kind of a shame that we went through 5 picks here and Nick Sirianni was not selected.
5: I think Sirianni.
1: What a draft day slide by Nick Sirianni. Stock down.
5: Yeah. I think he's writing like 5 crying laughing emojis if he thinks something's funny.
1: I would put money on the fact that Nick Sirianni loves a GIF.
30: Yeah. He seems like a GIF guy. GIF or GIF. I don't know how you.
1: As a GIF. You say GIF?
30: I'm a GIF dude.
1: I, as respect to peanut butter, I don't go GIF.
30: Mama named him GIF.
5: Sirianni is also definitely sending.

0: of it. I don't know.
1: Mm.
2: He's giving you a ha.
1: Yeah, giving you a ha.
2: Ha, good one, bro.
1: Good. Yeah. Yeah. Mm.
2: Bro?
0: Yeah. Okay, another name, the last name I'm bringing to the table. And he was again on my list. My top three, Joe Brady, one. I had Nick Sirianni, two. Number three, Sean McVay.
1: Yeah.
0: The guy's looking like a member of NSYNC, and he's wearing sunnies in his presser. He's got to love an LOL.
3: He might be an LMAO guy.
0: Oh, ooh. Pat, that's the best take you've ever had.
1: Yeah.
0: I could totally see that. LMAO.
1: Mm-hmm.
0: Sean McVay. Anyone else that we've left off before we move it along?
1: I bet Dan Campbell sends random jokes and LOLs his own things that he sends. I think Dan Campbell's an LOLer.
3: Like he's emphasizing his own message?
1: Yeah, I think he's like sending something and putting his own LOL as an attachment to the joke that he's made.
4: Wait, you're not supposed to do that?
2: I'm imagining Todd Bowles receiving an LOL text. He'd be like, interesting.
0: No, Todd Bowles definitely does not like an LOL.
1: Not at all.
0: No chance.
1: Not at all.
0: Also, one more. Dan Quinn, backwards hat, guy likes an LOL. Coming up next, we talked about Sean McVay liking an LOL. I think he does. The Rams could be laughing all the way to the Super Bowl. Could they go undefeated along the way? Some people are asking that question. Have we gone too far by asking that question? We'll discuss that next. 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
1: 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Can Nuno Miguel Barrera Teixeira pronounce apoplectic?
2: Apoplectic.
3: He can't do it. He cannot do it.
1: Apoplectic. 0 for 4. He got the front and the back wrong.
3: Don't believe in him when it comes to that word.
2: I'm done. Stop being apoplectic. No, apoplectic. I'm done.
4: Nuno makes us laugh out loud for sure. We are on Sportsmanlike on ESPN Radio. Curaçao gave us the performance of the week in the Little League World Series Championship. The power performance players are powered by Bloom Energy, clean power that uses little water and keeps communities running. Bloom Energy, power America relies on. Last segment, Nuno, instead of saying gregarious, said Gregorius.
5: Gregorius.
4: And now that you've heard that, rejoin David Dennis Jr., who joins us here on Sportsmanlike, presented by Progressive Insurance. What's funnier, Nuno trying to say apoplectic, or the fact that he said Gregorius instead of gregarious?
5: I think it is the fact that he said Gregorius with such confidence, just rolled off the tongue.
4: Totally.
5: Didn't pause, just said it like, and it was the word. Wasn't really called for. Just felt he just woke up this morning and said, "I'm going to say Gregorius at some point on the show. This is my shot." And he just said it with all the confidence in the world.
4: He said was 10 toes down for that one.
5: Didn't pause. Didn't correct himself. Just went forward. And I think we should have just let him say it. We should just let it go.
4: You guys can't do this to me. Well, the word that Nuno struggled to say that we heard there in the rejoin is apoplectic. Apoplectic, which should be our word of the day today. It means extremely and obviously furious or enraged, often to the point of losing control. And David, that is exactly the adjective that is being used to describe some people's reaction to the notion that the Rams could go undefeated this season, that they could run the table. Now, they're favored to win the Super Bowl, and they are favored to win every single game on their schedule. So the question is not an unrealistic one. They're favored. Now, is it likely? No, of course not. Matt Jones and Myron Metcalf, hosts of Matt and Myron here on ESPN Radio, talked yesterday and assigned a percentage to their belief that the Rams could run the table and go undefeated.
3: Give me the percentage chance that you think the Rams could go undefeated.
6: 68, 70?
3: 68?
6: Potentially.
3: Wait.
6: Hold on a second.
3: You think there is a 68% chance the Rams are going undefeated?
6: Listen, I wasn't in your math class, so I don't know. Like, maybe it's a little high in the projection. But no, I think it's not.
3: That means if we played this season three times, You're saying the Rams would go undefeated twice.
6: You're doing an algebra class on me. I don't know what you just said. But I do think
3: okay,
6: there's...
3: Okay, 888. So I can't... It's
6: possible.
3: Okay, but that's not okay? 68%.
6: Well, what is this possible? What's the percentage of
3: 2%.
6: It's possible? 2%. Okay, somewhere between 2 and 68.
3: Well, there's 66 numbers between 2 and 68.
6: Give me 39. Final answer. 39%.
4: So, David, Myron went from 68 there to 39. Matt Jones on the other end of the spectrum, 2%. Where do you fall on that spectrum there of the chances that you think the Rams could go undefeated this season? Again, they are favored to win every game on their schedule.
5: I'm 100% sure that Myron and math are troublesome. His math is troublesome. There's a lot of things unpacked there mathematically with him. I'm not sure if he understood, because he said 68. It sounds like

0: just threw a number out there without understanding how percentages work. I'm just saying the guy just sounded like he may have been saying they're going to win 68% of that. I don't know. Because I don't know if he knows that percentages go to 100. That's one of the things I want to know if Myron knows. Maybe we can ask him that later in the day. If he knew it was 68 out of 100. Like, that's an important question that I need to know about Myron, because he seemed very confused from the very beginning. And then he just started saying numbers. He just said 39. He just started throwing out numbers. For me, to answer the question, is a 0% chance the Rams are going undefeated this season.
1: 0%
0: chance.
1: You're not even giving them 2% like Matt Jones?
0: Not even giving them a gallon of milk's chance of doing this thing. They're going 0%. And here's why. As I've been thinking about this more, here's why. I think that a team of this age, with the stuff they have going on, if they are so far ahead in the one seed, even if they have a chance of going undefeated, I don't think they play their starters the last 2 weeks of the season. Mm. Like, once things get clinched up, they're not going to play people at all. And I think, I mean, granted, if they win, if they're like 14-0 and they clinched, of course they're going to play a couple more games, which are like here or there. But I just do not think that this team, with their age, with what we've seen happen previously when a team went undefeated, their value is not going to be to close out the season and try to be undefeated. Like, I think they're going to lose a game early.
1: They're going to lose week three at Denver.
0: Yeah, they're going to lose a game or two early, so this will be thrown out anyway. But let's say they go 14, 13, whatever, in a row. They're going to pump the brakes and make sure everybody's healthy come playoff time.
1: Well, let's do that exercise, because I had already looked at this in advance, and I thought there was a huge chance that they could lose week three. Denver is going to be awesome this year. They were awesome last year. Potentially could have gone to the Super Bowl if Bo Nix didn't have that ankle injury that excluded him from playing in the AFC Championship game. You go on the road. You're playing at altitude. It's a night game, 8:20 p.m. So the cadence of your day is a little different. Not that I don't think the Rams have a chance to win that game. Of course, they're favored. But I think there's a huge chance that they could lose to Denver in that game. When you look at the schedule, is there a game that pops out to you that you're like, that's the one that's going to get them? That's the one that's going to trip them up?
0: So there's the Denver game that's tricky. And then a couple games after that, there's like Buffalo, right?
1: So here, I'll read it to you.
0: Yeah.
1: They open the season versus San Francisco. Then they have the Giants at home. Then they go on the road to Denver, at Philly after that, another interesting one. Then they have the Bills, but that one's at home. And then Arizona, at Las Vegas. You got the Chargers. Then Washington, Arizona, Green Bay, Kansas City, San Francisco, Dallas. And they close out with Seattle and Tampa Bay, both on the road.
0: Yeah, I think they're losing one of those three games
1: That stretch at Denver, at Philly versus the Bills?
0: Yeah, they're going to lose one of those games. They're going to lose one of those games, maybe two, and they'll be 2-2, and it'll be like, what's wrong with the Rams? Are they, you know, underperforming? What's happening with them? And then all of a sudden, they're going to win like six games in a row because their schedule is going to be easy, and we'll forget that we ever talked about that.
1: That October 12th game versus Buffalo's Monday Night Football, too, by the way. I wanted to make sure. That one's the Monday Night Football game.
0: Yeah, I think they're going to lose one of those early games. We're going to stop talking about the undefeated, and it's going to feel like for at least a couple of weeks that this is just a regular, really good team. We're going to talk about, oh, Seattle's coming out the gates pretty strong. We're going to talk about maybe Dallas, their offense looks really good. We're going to talk ourselves into some of these other NFC teams, and then they're going to rail off like six wins, seven wins in a row, and then maybe like 9-2. And then, you know, after that, I think we'll be talking about the Rams for the rest of the season as the favorites again.
1: And that actually might be a good thing for them to just get that off their back so that pressure doesn't mount. Not that it could be that impactful for them. But yeah, I'm with you. I think in that stretch, my pick is Denver on the road. But I definitely think in that stretch, an L is coming in one way, shape, or form. But if they are undefeated before they go to Philly, that one's interesting too, because you're on the road in a very tough environment. Different time zone.
0: A couple years ago.
1: That's right. We're on Sportsmanlike on ESPN Radio.
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0: As if there we did not know that this dude was going to be there. 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
20: Well, I think the athletic director has to deal with the politicization. Let me say that again. The politics of it all.
21: A few moments later.
1: 6,837 receiving yards.
21: A few moments later.
1: Politicization. That's a terrible word.
20: It's a very hard word to say.
1: I don't know if anyone could say that word and really stick the landing without stumbling.
20: Cam?
22: Politicization.
1: Okay, maybe Cam.
20: Cam did it. Pat?
22: Politicization.
20: There you go.
1: Nuno?
22: Politicization.
20: Thank you for making me feel better, Nuno.
22: Politicization, people.
1: 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Alongside David Dennis Jr., I'm Michelle Smallman. Man, we've been laughing a lot today, David. I mean, I'm sure you get this too. Sometimes people ask you to speak at like a high school or college or whatever. They ask you about your career. And sometimes people will be like, well, what if you mess up on air? I'm like, we mess up all the time. We talk for 4 hours at a high level with no script. We're going to mess up. It's inevitable. And you just heard some of the highlights or lowlights of us not being able to speak, which is quite literally our jobs.
0: I guess my question is, how many of these archived sounds do we have of Nuno butchering words?
1: Like, a lot.
0: It just feels like we just, as soon as he said Gregorius, we're just like queued up, just sound after sound after sound. And I think we could do this for the whole rest of the show.
2: Is there
0: just
2: a step you don't cross?
1: That's not him stumbling, but it is a Nuno drop that we love.
2: There's a step you don't
1: it's
2: cross?
1: It's a phrase that we had never heard before.
0: Mm-hmm.
14: Oh, it's because cross. It doesn't exist.
0: Yeah,
1: oh,
0: it doesn't
1: you
0: exist.
1: Overstep. I've never heard there's a step you don't cross.
0: Yeah.
2: I think you live in this fantasia.
0: Keep going. We can just do this the whole time. There's nothing to talk about except for Nuno. But it's just what happens. We're a gregarious guy like him. Sometimes you miss.
1: That's right. Well, speaking of missteps, Lane Kiffin maybe had another one. I know you love to talk about this, David. Lane Kiffin getting into the headlines. So the LSU head coach had a press conference yesterday, and he was asked about the decision to pursue former NFL rookies who are seeking a fifth year of college eligibility. The SEC, along with other conferences, David, have come out and said that they are in direct opposition to this. They put rules in place. But Lane Kiffin talked about conversations that he had internally with some select players about how he and LSU should approach this. Here's what Lane Kiffin had to say.
19: So I met with our leadership committee of our players, and I asked them, what's your team? What do you want to do? If these players are allowed to be added to rosters, what do you want to do? And every one of them was emphatic about they can help us win, bring them. And, you know, we understand that, you know, we have a team that's practiced together, worked together all offseason, but one of them said, hey, this is how it works at the next level, and this is how the real world works. You know, there aren't days you can't bring employees into certain jobs to help the company. So that made me feel a little better in the struggle and being torn back and forth. And so we'll wait to this week to see if there's any more guidance and the question whether myself as the head coach of football, and will football follow SEC orders? I said it earlier this morning when asked. Of course we will.
1: You buying it? That's part of his decision making is the leadership council conversations that he had?
0: Lane Kiffin, I think, has invented something that we need to unpack here. I think he has BS hands. Lane Kiffin has you could watch, if I didn't even tell you what he was saying and showed it to somebody and there was no sound coming off of it, you'd be like, this dude is full of it. He just has the hands, the way he moves his hands.
1: Does this tell?
0: Of a, like he does this thing and he does this, the thing with it. It's like the way he moves his hands, it's BS hands. I don't even need to know what he's talking about to know that he's BSing by the way that his hands move around his body. It's just something about the way his hands move that indicate to me that this dude is not upfront with us. Maybe it's because we've had years and years and years of being able to study Lane Kiffin.
1: Mm-hmm.
0: Look at this. Look at the guy. Look. We can break down look at that. The thing with the hands where he's what is this? This is like a DJ thing that he's doing. He's now tossing a dart there a little bit.
1: Okay.
0: He's got the posture. He's expanding, doing the expanding thing.
1: Pulling on the collar.
0: Pulling on the collar.
1: A tell.
0: A very big tell. All of these things are this is the master of BS hands. Like, don't listen to what he's saying. Watch the hands. Lane Kiffin has mastered the art of BS hands.
1: I also love that he seems so stressed out by these decisions.
0: Right.
1: And completely ignores the fact that he put himself squarely in this position by going after players like Daquan Wright, who was waived by the Cleveland Browns, was going to join Lane Kiffin, his former head coach at LSU. And David, I thought it was interesting that he would bring up the leadership council and speaking to the players, because what do they care about the impact that this would have on the landscape of college football? They have a finite amount of time in their college career that they're trying to win. Bringing in players who are good enough to make an NFL roster is advantageous for them. It directly benefits them, and they're not going to have to deal with some of the things that Lane Kiffin or college football as a whole would have to deal with, or at least on the same scale that they would. So why would they tell their coach, no, don't go after guys that are NFL caliber players? So I think that's where the hands come in to me, the disingenuous part of this, because of course the players that you're seeking advice or input from are going to back up the sentiment that you're hoping that they're going to back up, which is that you're going to do this thing that's going to upset other people for your benefit.
0: Well, yeah, and that is why, that's the only reason he asked him in the first place, because he knew that they were going to say they were cool with it. If he had any, if he had any thought that there would be some sort of revolt in the locker room about bringing these players back or people would say no, he wouldn't even ask. Like, this dude, if he was so much cared about what players thought and asked them about these things, he would have asked the folks at Ole Miss what they thought about his that LSU job. Hey, guys, how do you feel about me leaving for LSU in a couple weeks to build a season? Right. He would ask them that, and they might have given him a different answer than he wants. When he don't get that, when it's not the answer he wants, he ain't going to ask the question. So, that, I mean, this is Lane Kiffin doing the thing that is in pursuit of greatness for Lane Kiffin.
1: Right.
0: He is the master of, oh, man, I hate I had to do this thing. Ah. But I'm gotta stressed. Do what I gotta do. I don't know what to do. Gotta use my BS hands, do this thing, pull at the collar, use my hands to sort of sell this, this, you know, thing that doesn't make any sense that I'm genuinely lying to everybody about. That's what he does. He says he's not gonna do a thing. He realizes that the thing is beneficial to him and him only. He does the thing and pretends like the thing he did was the toughest thing he's ever had to do, even though everybody knew he was gonna do the thing anyway. Like, as soon as they were like, as soon as everybody said, hey, players are going to come back, everybody immediately said, oh, Lane Kiffin's going to jump on that. So, and that's exactly what he did. And this idea that this was something that he spends all, he's up at night thinking about is absolutely bogus.
3: So, David, as a parent, when you say this is going to hurt you more than it's going to hurt me, whatever it is, you're lying?
1: Oh,
0: yeah. You always got to lie to your kids. There's no reason to ever tell the truth to your kids.
1: Ever?
0: No. I mean, you could tell the truth, like, generally, you could just lie to them. It's fine.
1: It's so funny you say that, because in adulthood, I've had a couple of light bulb moments where I was like, that doesn't make any sense.
0: Yeah.
1: So like my dad, you know, when he'd be driving me to school or whatever, I would put on my music on the radio that I wanted to listen to, right? I need to get in the right headspace to learn, Dad. Yeah. Throw on some Alanis Morissette, some Jagged Little Pill or whatever. Uh-huh. And he would always turn it down and be like, turn that down, I can't see.
0: Yeah.
1: And I'd be like, oh gosh, okay, well, let me turn it down then. Yeah. Don't want to impact your driving. There's no correlation.
0: No, there's no correlation. He just didn't want to listen to Alanis Morissette at 8 in the morning after he got up and got your tail ready for school, had to make your Cheerios in the morning, do all that stuff, and then you got to drive and listen to music you don't want to listen to. You got to make up a lie. I don't want to fight with you. I just got to make up a lie.
1: Yeah, but I got one more for you. And tell me as a dad if you co-sign on this.
0: Uh-huh.
1: So, you know, as parents, you try to have your kids eat healthy, fruits and vegetables, things of that nature. My dad would push carrots on me. And I didn't love them. And he'd be like, they're good for your eyes, which they are. And I'd be like, how do you know? He goes, you ever seen a blind rabbit?
0: Oh.
1: And I'd be like, matter of fact, I haven't. But how would I know if a rabbit was blind?
0: Yeah, yeah. He got you. You just got to have a good arsenal of parental lies. They just need to be there. You just need to have lies. You just lie all the time to your kids. You don't want to fight. You don't want to, like, also you don't want to always, not everything got to be a teachable moment. You don't have to teach them things. You just got to lie to them and just to kick the can down the road. I don't want to do this thing. Just lie.
1: Well, hasn't been a teachable moment for Lane Kiffin, because we're going to see how he moves coming up this week, because Friday rosters are due, and on Thursday, we have a big moment as well, David. So Lane and the SEC, they're going to see how this plays out, because in Baton Rouge, a judge, there was a hearing on Thursday. A judge signed a show cause order that requires the SEC and the NCAA to explain why the new penalties associated with their pro athlete rules don't put them in contempt of court and in violation of the judge's previous ruling in the case. So couple things can happen here. The judge can either uphold the temporary restraining order, which will prohibit the SEC and Greg Sankey from punishing schools like LSU if they play a football player who is added to the roster after signing with an NFL team, even though they put these guardrails in place, or they can reverse the decision. So how is Lane Kiffin going to move? He spoke about this yesterday at his press conference.
19: A lot of athletes filed these injunctions or temporary restraining orders around the country against the NCAA that were in this fifth year, and felt their attorneys and them felt they should get that year back because of the NCAA not handling it properly. So as they started to win these cases, obviously, then came in conference rules. And so I don't think it was much a very much surprise. If you're those kids' attorneys or those kids, they feel they have a court order saying they can play. And now if they're restricted by someone to not, you know, they brought a court order against the conference. So there's no intent, nor there ever was, to not play, to play somebody that we're not supposed to in order of an SEC rule. So I think, again, I'm not the spokesperson. I think now you're waiting to see Thursday, you know, the SEC had a stance, made a rule. A judge felt that they couldn't do that to the players. So we'll be practicing, focused on Clemson, and spending our time on that all week.
1: It's interesting how he is at the epicenter of this.
0: BS hands.
1: I was watching the hands closely during that clip.
0: There you go.
1: But see, I'm Italian. I talk with my hands all the time.
0: But you, there's a difference between talking with your hands and BS hands. People could talk with their hands, but he's just, it's just the way he moves. The way he moves.
1: Can I throw something
0: spot,
1: in there?
0: Spot the hands, how you know if a player plays the NFL for real or not.
1: It's, there you go. With your hand theory here, there's also the shoulders that come with the hands.
0: It's all of it.
1: It's connected.
0: It's all of it. It's all of it. It's all the follow through. The hands are one thing. It's the follow through of the shoulders. Wiggly. The elbows are a little wiggly. See the elbows a little wiggly. Fingers are moving a little. Look at that. Wrist.
1: So what you're saying is the words coming out of his mouth, you're not focusing on. It's the body language.
0: It's the body language. It's the body language. The breadbasket move. You see the breadbasket move that he does? Kind of that thing. So it's a lot of. Look at that. Look at that. That's BS hands. Look at that. Boom. Move it to the side. There you go. Scratching the neck. After the scratch of the neck, you know, he's just coming up with something. Coming up with lies.
1: Well, it'll be very fascinating to see what the result is of this court case and how Lane Kiffin and LSU decide to move as a result. He's David Dennis Jr., body language expert. I am Michelle Smallman. And coming up next, earlier, people were doing those hands at me, David, because they did not like my list of the top 5 villains in sports. We'll recap it for you here on Unsportsmanlike. 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
34: They're right for the right person to step in and transform the franchise, similarly to what we saw in Chicago with Ben Johnson or what we're seeing in New England with Mike Vrabel.
35: Yeah, but the way Evan is talking about it, they are like, oh, Jackson Dart, he's being insubordinate. Like, Evan, I think you live in this fantasia.
1: Fantasia?
35: Yeah, we're like.
34: A word?
35: Yes.
34: Just a Giants hater, man.
1: You're in a fantasia.
36: It is a real word. He just pronounced it wrong. I believe it's Fantasia.
35: No, because if I said Fantasia,
36: yeah, we know you're talking about the American. American Idol singer,
35: it's
36: or
35: Fantasia.
36: The 1940 movie.
35: I swear
36: movie.
35: It's Fantasia.
1: 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Dave Dennis Jr., Michelle Smallman, and you wanted to hear Nuno's words that he struggled to say, or words he made up throughout the entirety of the show. And so far, Vegas East is coming with bangers.
0: With the heat every time.
1: Every
35: time. 2011.
1: Play that one again.
35: 2011.
1: Haven't heard that one in a minute.
0: It's okay. It's okay. Fantasy. It's not like there's a popular movie at the company that we work for that's named Fantasia. So it's tough.
36: That was 86 years ago. Nuno can be excused for that.
37: Yeah, he was only 4 when it came out.
1: Yeah, that's right. It used to be his favorite film. Well, Nuno may mess up some words. Did I mess up my power rankings earlier in the show? I had the privilege of putting together the list, the top 5 villains in sports. And the list is as follows. Can we get the sounder here? Little number 5?
0: There you go.
1: Just really jazz it up with
8: number 5.
1: Thank you so much. The New England Patriots. They were the evil empire for decades in the NFL with Bill Belichick and Tom Brady, of course, but they were just riddled with scandals, Spygate, Deflategate, all the gates. And they took 1 year off where they had a bit of dysfunction. Yes, Bill Belichick had the erosion at the end, but they're still villains as long as the hoodie is the head coach. With Gerard Mayo, we were thinking, oh, new era for New England. They weren't that good. They move on from him. Mike Vrabel comes back to New England, becomes their head coach. Drake May takes a step forward, and they get back to the Super Bowl. David, a lot of people are like, you got to be kidding me. The Patriots again?
0: Yeah.
1: Again with them? So they're number 5 here on the list.
0: Yeah, no problem. I think the Patriots, I feel like we should have like honorary, like Hall of Fame wings of people who should be here with the Patriots. It almost feels like they're just locked in forever. Like the Patriots, Duke, Yankees, they should just be on these lists for all times. Like all-time QB, they should be on these lists.
1: But I feel like we had to put the Patriots firmly on the list,
0: right,
1: and not
0: back.
1: Just in the Memorial Library, because they were just in the Super Bowl again.
0: Yeah. again, and everybody was furious about it.
1: Yeah.
0: Couldn't believe it. You got a franchise quarterback that fast already.
1: Number four. Is a guy who has not had success to the level of the New England Patriots. He's hoping to, and he's talking cash money along the way. I think he's going to be pumped to be on this list. And if you're watching, thank you. Ben Johnson, head coach, Chicago Bears. Because he wants to be this guy, especially when it comes to the Green Bay Packers and their fans. He put Matt LaFleur and the Packers on blast in his introductory press conference. The way that he presented himself as the head coach of the Bears to the football world, David, was to say, we're coming for you. You're not going to like us. He's saying bleep them after he beats the Packers in the playoffs. At home in Chicago, he's putting it out there that they're going to be the greatest offense of all time. He likes to set the standard and have a little bit of edge while he's doing it. I think Ben Johnson wants to be like the Patriots, where they're so good and so dominant that they're absolutely hated. I think he would love being hated.
0: Okay, so let me throw this question out at you. If he backs all this up and wins the Super Bowl while talking all that cash money stuff, does that make him more or less of a villain?
1: More. We'll respect him. We'll respect him so much for saying it and backing it up. I'm a Packers fan. I'm conditioned to hate this guy. All the respect in the world that you said, I like beating Matt LaFleur and the Packers twice a year. We crushed him for saying that, and he backed it up. That doesn't mean that he doesn't take on that villain energy, even if he delivers.
0: Okay. Interesting. Because there's some people like, you can very quickly become Dylan Brooks or Patrick Beverly, where you just keep talking trash and you just nothing good happens, and then you're just kind of annoying. Like if they're just like not in the playoffs for the next 3 years, he keeps talking trash, it's kind of like, nah, you're not relevant enough to be on the list.
1: Well, this next one is certainly relevant.
2: Number three.
1: LSU head coach Lane Kiffin has pretty much been a villain since we've been introduced to Lane Kiffin in the football world. We don't even need to go through the whole resume, just the way he left Ole Miss in the lurch and left his players high and dry while they were trying to, I don't know, compete in the college football playoff to chase the bag and go to LSU. That's where Lane went. And now he's directly in the line of fire when it comes to bringing back players who have been on NFL rosters. He's just always somehow embroiled in scandal or controversy, David. Lane Kiffin on the list.
0: I would say making Lane Kiffin number three on the top villains in sports is the nicest thing anybody said about Lane Kiffin in a very long time.
1: Really?
0: Yes, because not making him the biggest villain in sports is extremely nicer than he deserves.
1: Well, there's two entities that I put above him. Let's go to the first one.
2: Number two.
1: The LA Dodgers. They are a very likable group of players. A lot of good guys on that team. Mookie Betts, Freddie Freeman, Tommy Edman. People love Shohei. Doesn't matter. When you have the highest payroll in baseball by a country mile, when you have one of the highest payrolls in baseball by a country mile, you have a higher payroll than the bottom four teams in the league. You have stars top to bottom. You've won back-to-back World Series championships. You may three-peat. It's on the board. And there's a lockout looming because of the way that you do business. You're the villains. When we know the end to the movie in sports, it's not fun. And the Dodgers have been so inevitable that they've taken the fun out of baseball. For some people, they're number two on the villains list, David.
0: I get you. I get the... It's tough. The Dodgers as an entity are villainous, especially when you put it at the fact that their winning may cause the end of baseball for a while. That's kind of a big deal. My whole thing is that they are just, all the players are so cool. Like when we were watching the World Series, Freddie Freeman's hitting home runs and game winners, Shohei's doing his thing, Mookie Betts doing his thing. The players are just really cool guys. And they deserve better than villainy, I think.
1: No.
2: Number one.
1: The team that sits atop my power rankings also has a collection of a lot of good dudes. Doesn't mean they're not villains. We're talking about the Los Angeles Rams. People are big mad at them because just like the Dodgers, what Andrew Friedman and the Dodgers are doing is not against the rules. They're just better than everybody else. That doesn't mean that we don't assign hatred, sports hatred to them. Same thing with the Rams. Les Snead, and the Rams are really good at this. They've been able to acquire an insane collection of talent by being bold and saying bleep them picks. They've already won one Super Bowl in the Sean McVay, Les Snead, Matthew Stafford era. And now it looks like they could easily win another one. They're favored to win the Super Bowl, which is in their home stadium. They're favored in every single game that they have on their schedule. And they look like they're going to be absolute monsters to contend with. And that's not fun for NFL fans if what I just outlined comes true. The Rams, number one on the list.
0: I feel like you made this list just to say the Rams are number one villains.
1: That's not true.
0: I feel like this was all about building your coalition of anti-Rams people, like building your small army of I hate the Rams that you're trying to build across the country, this hatred for the Rams.
1: You think it's propaganda?
0: I think it is a little propaganda. A little cope. LOL.
1: LOL, you're wrong. And I'm telling you what, as the season goes on, I'm going to have to lose some weight to make some room for all the bandwagon Rams haters that are going to come join me. I can promise you that.
0: Okay, I got you. I'm just saying they're not villains yet. They haven't won anything as a super team yet.
1: Well, how about this? Coming up next, we have a former NFL player who's going to join us. We'll ask him if the Rams should be considered villains. That's next here on Unsportsmanlike. We're presented by Progressive Insurance.
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24: Pat Costello, what are you over today?
25: Patriots fans, I'm tired of you all complaining because I think you've had enough. You've had enough. Let other people have some wins.
26: I think they are. Excuse me.
25: Oh, my God. Oh, wow.
27: Wow. Wow.
28: Well,
27: wow.
28: Have, you okay?
26: Wow. Wow. Couldn't wow. Even get the lie out of his mouth.
28: I can't make fun of him there because that's kind of what I sound like today. The Cubs beat the Brewers 17-3 last night. And look to do the same tonight at 7:40 p.m. Eastern. What to watch for is brought to you by Allstate. You're in good hands. No Evan Cohen or Chris Canty today. I am Michelle Smallman alongside David Dennis Jr., who's nice enough to hang out with us. I really do appreciate not only when you come in because I love hanging out with you, but because I know it's an early alarm. For people who don't normally do this show, it's a brutal wake-up call when you have to get up and do unsportsmanlike. You're not conditioned to doing it.
29: Yeah, I'm not ready. I'm trying to figure out what my day situation
14: is when I'm doing these things. Like my wake up, I wake up at 4:30 for the show. Full disclosure.
28: Okay.
14: I started at 4. I don't sleep well. I'm deathly afraid of missing things, like oversleeping and doing these things.
28: I have sleep anxiety too. It's debilitating.
14: Yeah, it's terrible. And so, but I'm ready, geared up. The problem is, my gym time is usually at like 8:45, right after my son gets off to school. Go to the gym. I'm back, ready to start my day. Now it's 10 a.m. I feel like I got to go take my nap right after the show, because if I go to the gym, I could power through. But then I got to shower. Then we're creeping into lunchtime.
28: Right, it's tough.
14: Then you're just rolling downhill. There's no nap. You can't really do a nap time. It's hard to do it after lunch. You got meetings, got things going on. So I have been doing my workouts, been feeling it in my bones and my body. But I think I'm just going to go straight to take a nap. And I got to watch the Love Island reunion today to grind some tape. So there's important stuff.
28: Busy day ahead for you.
14: Busy day. Love Island reunion has to get watched at some point.
28: Well, yesterday I didn't nap or work out. Well, I don't do those things ever, but I didn't do either of them because I had to put together my list of the top five villains in the NFL. Mm-hmm. Number one on the list, the Los Angeles Rams. We said at the end of last segment that we were going to bring in a former NFL player to decide whether or not the Rams should be considered villains. And he joins us now. Teron Armstead is that former NFL player, friend of the show, friend in life. Teron, should the Rams, now that they have Myles Garrett and Aaron Donald, who unretired, to join an already star-studded roster that looks like they could win the Super Bowl, be considered villains?
0: Yeah, I can see that. I can see them taking on the villain role. The league will have to paint some type of narrative. These guys are dangerous. Michelle, I've been very vocal about this Rams team this offseason. Now with Aaron Donald officially back, if he's any former Aaron Donald, which I strongly anticipate he will be, undefeated.
28: Undefeated?
14: Whoa.
0: That's what I said.
14: You're calling them 17-0 and Super Bowl, locking it in. So we should go and lock it in, undefeated season for the Rams.
0: Join the 1972 Miami Dolphins as the only immortals that we've seen.
14: Wow.
28: So David Dennis Jr. earlier on the show said 0% that they go undefeated, because I posed the question. They're favored in every single game. I think week 3 early at Denver could be the one that gets them, Teron. I don't know how you feel about that matchup, but defense for defense, I'm very interested in that match and playing at altitude early in the season. You know, I just think that that's the one that I circle. David Dennis Jr. won't even give me that one. He thinks that there's 0% chance they go undefeated.
0: I love the Broncos. Love the Broncos. Love Sean Payton. That's my guy. That's my brother. Week one is the one that I'm worried about.
28: Oh.
0: 49ers in Australia. Opening, it's always tough in that first game. You're trying to get your feet underneath you and all those things. Always. Week 3, Denver. It's tough. I love Denver. They'll be great at the top of my AFC. They're one of the top 2-3 teams to me in the AFC. I got these guys going all the way. Undefeated. The Seahawks, 2 of the last 3 weeks, that's my worry spot. Like, that's truly, they can potentially split a game there with the Seahawks. But after last year, losing home field advantage, losing at number 1 seed, I think they go the entire way unscathed.
28: Wow.
14: Okay, so what is the biggest sort of concern for them and the Super Bowl here? Is it the Seahawks? Is it health? Like, what would you, if we get to February and you say the Rams have not won the Super Bowl, what do you think the biggest reason would be?
0: Health and health only. Truly, like, I strongly feel this way. The way that they are designed, the way that they are built, offensively, Matt Stafford, Puka Nacua, Devontae Adams, they can score all these points. Myles Garrett broke the sack record last year, and he never played with a lead, never played with a touchdown or more lead in a game. So he's getting these sacks and opportunities that are not prime for him. He's going to have more pass rush snaps by far in his career. Not to mention Aaron Donald doing the same thing. Not to mention Byron Young. Not to mention Kobe Turner. So this is going to be frightening, like truly scary. We haven't seen Miles get these opportunities to go get after the passer. Health is the only concern.
28: 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Teron, you played in the NFL for 12 seasons. You're a 5-time Pro Bowler, all pro. You're acutely aware of what it takes physically and mentally to get yourself into football shape. What is it going to be like for Aaron Donald, who hasn't played since the 2023 season, even though he's been preparing himself to get back out there and get acclimated to game speed in the NFL?
0: Yeah, we have a term, Michelle. It's called getting calloused. So he has to get his body calloused. He has to go through the hits. He got to go through the bumps and bruises, the soreness, and then football shape. We hear that a lot. It's different. There's no workout that can simulate it. There's no environment, atmosphere that you can create that can simulate truly pushing another grown man against his will, hitting another grown man when he's expecting it. So it's just that. Like, he got to go through those reps, go through those growing pains. I was a little shocked to see him not do any training camp. Mm-hmm. Like, I didn't expect him to go through the real grind of training camp, but I did expect to see him jump in Indy, jump in, you know, a couple drills and start to get callous. But for Aaron Donald, he walked away from the game healthy. He walked out on his own 2 feet, feeling great, Super Bowl champ, all those things. He don't have the concerns and the injury issues like myself and others that walked away from the game has.
1: So when you look at the other teams in the league, how do they approach on a week-to-week basis? Like, you're Seattle, you're San Francisco, you're going against a super team. People are saying this is a juggernaut. How do they approach that? And how did you sort of approach when you went to get, like, what was the sort of, I guess, the super team of your, that you felt like was an unstoppable team that you had to play? And how do you approach that on a week-to-week basis?
0: Yeah, we had a few throughout my tenure in New Orleans and Miami, but mostly in New Orleans, Tampa Bay, when Tom Brady came over, they were stacked. They got Antonio Brown, they had Gronkowski. The Rams had another situation where they were loaded again when they brought in a bunch of guys at the same time. But you approach every game the same. Like, you approach the game to go out there and win. You formulate a plan and you try to go execute said plan to the best of your ability to go out and win. For teams to beat this Rams team, you have to be extremely efficient running the ball. You have to create turnovers. You got to get the ball from Matt Stafford. Have to. You cannot go down early against this Rams team, against this D-line that we've never seen this type of combination before, with two all-worlds, and then the other guys are special too. So in order to beat this Rams team, you need your defense and special teams to be elite. You need your run game to be efficient.
28: We're speaking with Tron Armstead, former All-Pro, played 12 seasons in the NFL. Be sure to check out The Set on YouTube. He's the host of that. I saw you had a piece or a video out that I want to watch on Dejan Love. I'm very interested to hear your thoughts on that. What was your reaction when you heard?

0: that he's running around these women. I want to see the women. Who are these ladies falling for Dijon Love? Like, I need to see what's going on. This is crazy.
1: Teron, I'm with you. I was personally disgusted by this. Guys like you and me who play in the NFL, I have my real NFL contract right here that I signed yesterday. I was one part of the 53-man roster for the Saints coming up. Who that, fellow Saints person like yourself? I was personally disgusted that people like him can pretend to do what you guys like you and I do for a living, which is go out there and play some real football and do drills and things like that. So I commend you for sort of taking it. The approach that you did, I was quite frankly appalled by the way that he cheated the game that we go out there and do on a day-to-day basis.
0: You understand. I understand.
2: It's a brotherhood. One more thing on this, Teron. What offended you more, the way he simulated route running on the beach or how he brought his helmet with him to do random activities?
0: I think the helmet. I hated the helmet. Like, he's taking pictures with people at a salon. He went to go get fake dreadlocks. He said, I want permanent dreads. And y'all already know who I am, so I'll need extra security at the salon. He goes to the appointment with his helmet.
1: Got to make sure the locks fit, the helmet fits over the locks. Got to make sure the helmet fits over the locks.
0: Real time solitary confinement for that man.
2: Unbelievable.
0: He needs to learn who he by himself.
2: Also, these women, like, are you not dropping the name in the chat? Like, the group chat would have sniffed this out immediately. That's what we do. We're gonna Google him. We're gonna find his social media. Someone's gonna be like, look at all these girls he's following. I mean, they are going to be put under the spotlight if you get dropped in the chat.
0: It's 2026, Michelle. Like, come on. How are we getting catfished with all of the internet and its greatness and the iPhone 47 that we have in our hand?
2: Like, that's right. Well, be sure to...
0: You can find this guy.
2: You could have found him. You could have found him. Well, be sure to check out Teron Armstead's video on this situation. The set on YouTube. He's putting out great content. Teron, we always love having you on. Thanks so much for the time. And he says the Rams are going to go undefeated. So we have to check in with you throughout the season because we need to see how your prediction is tracking.
0: I'll let me.
2: Anytime. Thanks, Teron. Well, coming up next, we have our unsportsmanlike moments of the day. But first, I want to tell you about Lids. Listen, if you're getting ready for football season, you've got to check out what Lids has in store right now. They've got the newest NFL collection from the 47 brand, including the iconic Big Time Hitch, with a full lineup of every NFL team. What I like about this collection is the variety. 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
10: 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The waiters don't care. And I want a ratio of cigarette to teeth at about 3-1.
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1: That was terrible.
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3: 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No ever CC today. Courtney Cronin joined us for the first 2 hours. David Dennis Jr. has been riding shotgun the entire day. Thanks so much for hanging out. But let's throw it to Vegas East, who has our USL moments of the day. Guys, take it away.
4: All right, we're going to start with a little tennis. And tennis is on starting at 11:30.
3: I was going to say. It's 9:49.
4: Yes, it's 9:49. The family of networks. So yesterday, after losing to Emma Navarro, Lois Boysen just wasn't happy with the racket. So you'll notice what's happening as Emma is celebrating her win behind her.
3: Yeah, she is really smacking the racket on the court, just destroying it.
5: The beauty of this is that before then, they're both walking and shaking hands with the umpire very calmly, and then they go their separate ways where one celebrates, the other one smashes a racket on the ground. It's an incredible, like, composed, then she loses her mind.
3: Have you ever smashed a racket, broken a bat, things of that nature? Because I've never done anything like that.
5: I
3: might be healthy to get some of that rage out. I want to go to a rage room.
5: I stomped a hole in a printer once.
3: Like Office Space style?
5: Just Office Space style. First of all, printers are the biggest scam that there is. There's nothing worse than a printer.
6: Besides Dejan Love.
5: Printers are the Dejan Love of office supplies. Mm. They're just big scams. Big ink is terrible. I hate it all. And they never have
3: the printer.
5: They just never have ink when you need it.
3: Do you need documents?
5: They always, first of all, why are we printing things in 2026? We don't need a physical document in 2026.
3: I need the rundown printed every single day so that I can take notes.
5: For sometimes. But generally, don't need a printer at all. Don't need, and they always run out of ink. When you try to do like the internet, Wi-Fi printer, they never work. Just whenever you need physical documents, they're never there.
3: Who are you? What are you cosplaying, Pat Costello, and I'm over it?
5: I feel very patty right now in my feelings about printers. I'm over it.
6: I don't like how you said that.
3: Pat, as the king of I'm over it, do you co-sign with this take?
6: I can respect the take without co-signing it. Hating printers is a weird one. If you don't have ink, I'm pretty sure that's just on you to
3: buy more ink.
5: The ink runs out as soon as you need the printer. Like, whenever you need a printer, they're like, oh, low on ink. But I just had ink like 2 weeks ago. You print...

0: ink is just not inking like it used to be. Like,
1: so you think it's like the iPhone where eventually it just like, or cell phones, I should say, in general, smartphones, where the battery just eventually peters out so that you have to buy a new one. You're suggesting Big Ink is selling cartridges that fail quickly, so we just have to buy more?
0: Yep. Big Ink. Can't trust Big Ink. They're behind all
2: I don't even own a printer.
0: Of course you don't need it. Thank you, both of you guys. One doesn't own one, the other has one that doesn't
2: work. We're both functioning perfectly fine, I think is our point. We don't need a printer.
1: I have one here at work, so I'm like, it doesn't matter that I have this one in my apartment.
0: Nobody needs printers. Nobody actually needs printers, but then you're asked to print things for whatever reason, homework or documents or whatever, and they're never there when you need it.
1: Okay, so I'm over it. Into unsportsmanlike moments of the day. Into I'm over it. Let's get back to unsportsmanlike moments of the day. What else do you guys have?
3: Michelle, you hate the Rams. I'm going to give you another reason to.
1: Great.
3: They tweeted out last night, introducing our 2026 captains. You know how many captains the Rams have?
1: It's ridiculous.
3: They have 11 captains on the team. It's a picture of basically like a fourth of the team that they just posted, and they're all the captains. Matthew Stafford, Tyler Higbee, Kyren Williams, Coleman Shelton, Davante Adams, Kobe Turner, Myles Garrett, Nate Landman, Quentin Lake, Trent McDuffie, and Joe Cardona are the Rams captains this season. This is insane. Why do they have the entire team as captains?
1: You think Aaron Donald unretires?
3: He'll probably be the 12th
1: How is Myles Garrett a captain? He's taken zero regular season snaps with this team.
3: They're just going to add him in there.
2: Some would say 68% of their team is captains.
3: Almost.
1: That's ridiculous.
3: That 11 crazy. Captains.
0: That's a lot of captains.
3: You think they might have accidentally captains.
0: Print C's on too many
3: pick
0: jerseys.
3: Pick three of them.
1: Pick three.
0: Yeah, that's a lot.
1: And are you feeling some type of way if you're somebody who's been on the team for a while, been really productive, and you're not named a captain?
0: Yeah. How do you tell them, hey, you were number 12, but we just eked by 11 people in front of you?
1: You're on the outside looking in.
3: It's like the college football teams who don't make the playoff. Like, they don't really have a leg to stand on anymore because so many teams make it. If you don't make a captaincy on the Rams, you're kind of a loser.
1: So who on that team is the Notre Dame that's going to, you know, have a fit because they weren't named captain? They were on the outside looking in.
3: I don't know.
0: I don't even know who's not a captain.
3: They're all captains.
0: I can't even name somebody who's not a captain.
3: It's probably Aaron Donald, but he'll probably be added to that. He'd be the only one left off that I feel like should be.
1: I'll tell you one thing. I don't want to make that guy angry.
3: No.
1: So we're going to throw a C on that jersey if he's upset. Not only is he worthy of it, but I definitely don't want him angry. He trains with knives.
3: You think Tutu Atwell is upset he's not a captain?
1: Tutu could be mad.
0: Yeah.
3: Yeah. All right, last one. Always fun, and they're going to roll the clip here. At the Rockies game last night, there was a bit of a rain delay, so they had to pull out the tarp. And classically, a grounds crew member was swallowed up by the
0: tarp.
3: There you go. Always hits, and they always make a great show out of it. This guy was doomed from the start.
1: All right, we're watching them. They're unfurling the tarp. This guy,
0: he gets caught up. He's trying to rope his way out. Oh, he made it out. Where'd it go?
1: He didn't get caught up in the tarp, but rather the rope.
0: Yeah.
1: Oh, he emerges, hands up, victorious.
0: There you go.
1: Man.
2: They just never stop whenever that happens.
3: They see one of their guys go down and they're like, no, we must press on.
1: That might be the best highlight from the Rockies season.
0: Yeah.
1: 52 and 86 in the basement of the NL West. Brutal.
3: A lot of fans in the stands to see it.
1: Or in Sportsmanlike on ESPN Radio.
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29: Les Snead is like, look, not too many teams can have a 37, 38-year-old quarterback who's still an elite quarterback. We do not have to carry him across the finish line.
30: Think about the impact that this move can not only have on Aaron Donald, but other people's legacies. Matthew Stafford gets another one. He has an MVP in his back pocket. He becomes top five, top seven quarterback of all time conversation.

0: and Mike Golic Sr. And if those takes don't singe your eyebrows off, we got a few more for you here on a big Tuesday show. As happy September to everyone. The calendar is flipped. Football season is nigh. We got plenty to get to today. Heather Dinich going to stop by as Lane Kiffin continues his defense of LSU's various offseason moves. Mel Kiper Jr. going to give us an early look ahead at the 2027 draft because he's a sicko. How are you feeling, Dad? You seem fired up for September.
1: Well, I mean, I was going to ask how you're feeling. This is your birthday month of where you're going to turn 37 years old. 37.
0: First off, the notion of a birthday month for a 37-year-old adult man. You're a lot less online than me, Dad. Birthday month.

0: tends to be a thing that especially women that look like me kind of endorse for a long time, where you get to celebrate the whole month. So I know you're not a huge birthday guy in general, the idea of celebrating that for a month, but the idea of celebrating 37 too, which is to me a weird age number and an even worse jersey number, so I can't feel like that's something worth endorsing, but I think that's officially my late 30s. 36 is still kind of in mid mark. 37 feels like late 30s, which in my mind, I'm already just kind of mentally bracing and consider myself basically 40. That's I look at this.
1: And quite honestly, your mother and I talk about this because I'm in my 60s. I won't say what your mother is. She's in her 60s too. Is the 40s we thought were the great years. Were great years.
0: Because
1: you kids were old enough to kind of do your thing, and we were still, you know, kind of younger. You know, 50 wasn't bad. 60s, man, for me, I mean, that's when I got my shoulder replaced. I'm starting to break down body-wise, trying to just play catch-up with workouts instead of getting ahead. But 40s, we enjoyed our 40s a lot. So look forward to it. 40s is the new 20s.
0: Oh, I'm pumped for
1: that.
0: I'm pumped for my 40s. The difference is, to your point, you guys had kids for like 15 years at that
1: that's
0: point.
1: True.
0: By
1: that's
0: the time true. You guys got into your 40s, if I ever decide to have kids, I'm going to be a pile of dust by the time they're my age. So it's a very different lot in life. And I tell you what, being in your 40s in Southern California, very different experience, because there's a lot more of the crowd like me that's kidless out here into their early 40s. And let me tell you, they're having a time. I've seen them out. They don't, you can't tell they're 40, and they certainly don't act like they're 40 half the time. So it'll keep you young there. But yeah, no, I'm excited about all that right now. There's no question. So plenty more to get into before we get to my actual birthday. So if you're any of my friends that hear this, don't worry. You're not late. You're not even close. So we'll have plenty of time to get to that. I tell you what, speaking of Southern California, if you're listening to this and you live in Southern California, you don't even have to be in your early 40s. You too apparently had a chance to be a Los Angeles Rams captain. Did you see this yesterday? Rams announced their captains, and it's going around plenty of colleges. It's about that time where everyone's doing it. The Rams put out a graphic yesterday as they get set to embark on a trip to Australia that we'll get to, with 11 captains for their team this year. Kobe Turner, Miles Garrett, Nate Landman, Joe Cardona, Coleman Shelton, Quentin Lake, Trent McDuffie, Matthew Stafford, Davante Adams, Kyron Williams, and Tyler Higbee. All captains for the Los Angeles Rams. This has to be a record. I've never seen anything like this. And to me, Dad, I'm happy for all these guys. Congratulations. Wow, this is complete overkill. If you have 11, do you have one? It feels like the quarterback line when it comes to captains. This is insane.
1: And the other thing I'm trying to find out, and I don't see it anywhere, who voted? Was it just the coaches that picked them? Or was it a player vote? Because I'm all about a player vote. I think the players should always vote for the captain. But 11, oh, my God. And listen, they can do what they want. You know, it's an opinion-based thing. To me, 4 is the perfect number, and players vote for those 4. And if you have more than 4 that are in it, you break it down to the most votes and keep it at 4. But that's just me. Obviously, the Rams can do whatever they want. But I have never heard of 11. Now, what I've seen in the NFL through my time there is you would pick different players to go out for the coin toss. They weren't necessarily a captain. Maybe that was their hometown, or they played for that other team or something like that. So they go out for the coin flip. But as far as captains, 11. And by the way, I wonder if he'll be hurt by it, even though he just came back to the team. Aaron Donald's not a captain.
0: It's, you know, if you're giving him out at this point, what's 12 captains amongst friends for the guy that was one of the most important parts of your team for years? I mean, Miles Garrett just showed up this offseason, took his shirt off once in the locker room, and they said, yeah, you're probably a captain. This is going to work out. So maybe in their infinite wisdom, the Rams preparing for a Super Bowl run this year want to have as many as possible so that if they do cap it off and win the Super Bowl, you can have more guys that said, yes, I was a captain on a Super Bowl winning team. It we'll see how it goes. Ultimately inconsequential, but I thought just very funny. And listen, the larger Rams conversation you heard in the open, Dan Orlovsky set the internet on fire yesterday talking about what's at stake for this Rams season, saying that if they get another Super Bowl, Matthew Stafford in the top 5.

0: the seven quarterbacks of all time conversation, which I think was a little rich for everyone's blood. And when you start to do that math out, probably not very realistic with Matthew Stafford. But there is no doubt a second Super Bowl, especially if he's playing like he did last year. This wouldn't be like the Peyton Manning Denver Super Bowl, where he was just along for the ride being dragged to the finish line as a show of his former self. It would be big for Matthew Stafford. But I think it's fair to say there's not a ton of pressure on Matthew Stafford, right? Coming off an MVP season late in his career, his first MVP. He's now a made man, where it feels like Matthew Stafford Hall of Famer is a lot more of an easy conversation than it was before, because right, wrong, or indifferent, you have that hardware tied to him. Would you agree?
1: Oh, yeah. And that's what it is for quarterbacks. And is it the right way to go about business? Probably not. But you do, because you always say quarterbacks, you know, they don't decide wins and they don't decide losses, but it's the most important position on the field, certainly in football, maybe in all sports. So you tie, you know, trophies to them. But I'll always say, like, Dan Marino doesn't have a Super Bowl trophy. He's better than quarterbacks who have won a Super Bowl. Karl Malone and Charles Barkley don't have NBA trophies to hold up, but they're better than players that have won championships, great players that have won championships. So while it's a factor, it's not the factor. It's like, oh, he's got two. He's in the talk for the top five. Now, he has a ton of yards and a ton of touchdowns.
0: That's
1: but he's been
0: thing.
1: Playing for a long time as well.
0: Oh, so he's a compiler.
1: I think top five is definitely a little rich for my blood.
0: I think a Super Bowl, especially at a position like quarterback, especially if you're a driving force the way Stafford is, can be get you over the goal line if other things are close in your career. And I think prorating postseason success is okay in that regard. But all that is to say, Matthew Stafford's career does not hinge on this moment the way it might for others. And I think looking at this season through the lens of, you know, we went and talked about Mike Sando's quarterback tiers this year, the list that he puts out, where the top five quarterbacks in the NFL, according to everyone that Mike Sando polls, were Patrick Mahomes, Josh Allen, Matthew Stafford, Joe Burrow, and then Lamar Jackson. Lamar Jackson had technically dipped down to tier two, but we all know what's up there. So I think if you take Stafford out of that equation, because they're just coming off an MVP season for him, he's got a Super Bowl recently here, and look at the other four: Josh Allen, Lamar Jackson, Patrick Mahomes, and Joe Burrow. All at very different places in their career, all at different vantage points. But I think all do come into this season under different kinds of pressure. So as you look at that group of four, Dad, who needs this the most this upcoming season? Whose legacy does hinge on them getting to a place they haven't so far?
1: Well, I mean, I break it down. If we're going to sit there and make Super Bowls as part of the equation, I break it down to two: Josh Allen and Lamar Jackson. Patrick has won Super Bowls. He has been to the top of the mountain multiple times. Joe Burrow has been to a Super Bowl and lost. Oh, by the way, on the last play, and Aaron Donald sacker made him throw the ball away. He has been to a Super Bowl. Josh Allen, Lamar Jackson haven't. And they've been basically right at the top or near the top in the team picture of best quarterbacks in the league. Listen, all four of them, two are 30. Patrick Mahomes and Josh are 30, and Burrow and Jackson are 29. But I think without question, especially Lamar has two MVPs as well. And I think it's unfair to put a measuring stick on winning a Super Bowl for a quarterback. I think it's more fair to do it in the NBA, because in the NBA, that player is on the court for offense and defense. They're on the court all the time, you know, in 30, 35, maybe 38 minutes a game. For a quarterback, they're basically one third, you know, and while it's the most important position, I don't put wins and losses on them, but the society does. So I definitely think the pressure is split between Josh Allen and Lamar Jackson.
0: So I tend to agree. The Golics here on ESPN Radio, Mike Golic Jr., Mike Golic Sr. I think you're right. Quarterback wins are not a stat. But I think in the case of Lamar and Josh, it's sort of a, what else is there left for you to accomplish at this point other than that? We've seen you do everything. And it's not to say, hey, individual excellence, team glory, all the things that they can still be a part of at a sub-Super Bowl level aren't great and aren't super impressive. Like, you watch a single Josh Allen or Lamar Jackson game, you have a chance to see something you've never seen before, because these guys are elite talents and elite quarterbacks. But also it gets to a point where it's, all right, we've watched you run up and get close. We've watched you lose in dramatic fashion in the postseason. Like, the next thing to scratch the itch is that. The only thing I'd say, and I want to talk about Joe Burrow in a second, because he's kind of a fascinating middle ground, because he's at least got the Super Bowl appearance. And right. I think because of that, we forgive a lot with what's going on with the Bengals. Patrick Mahomes, obviously, he is not in the same sort of desperate situation as the rest of them. But I would say it's kind of an interesting pressure point for him and an interesting juncture for the Chiefs, just because, you know, at some point Andy Reid's tenure is going to end. So you're talking about how you finish that off. And with Mahomes, because you won the first three so early, we started tracking you with the Brady conversation. And so if you're going to be the guy that challenges for that all-time status, what you do for that next stanza after the first three, I do think starts to become a conversation topic at some point. This is already one of the first years where he wasn't the unanimous choice for the number one overall. Like, the cracks are starting to show in terms of other people talking about certain guys as potentially the best in the league besides him. So this could be a real reassert your dominance kind of year for Mahomes and the Chiefs.
1: Yeah, it's a different kind of pressure than that are on the other three, or really the two that haven't won a Super Bowl. It's well, I guess it's legacy for all of them. You know, you start to put Patrick Mahomes in the talk of greatest of all time. Now, whether that's true or not, opinions are going to differ. Yeah, there is the talk of, okay, first big-time major injury, how is he going to react? Is he going to go back up the mountain, or is he going to start sliding down the mountain and be in the chatter with three, four, five other quarterbacks as the best in the league? Because we've always said best in the league, best in the league, best in the league. We're not saying that anymore. We have to see how he comes back. And all points to him coming back well from the knee standpoint. But you're right. I mean, what they have in Kansas City is from the offensive side, and the major part is going to start to splinter, including the coach. But I definitely still do not put him in the category of Lamar Jackson and Josh Allen, who are looking for their first.
0: Joe Burrow's really interesting to me, because the more I think about this, because Cincinnati's defense has always been, for the majority of Burrow's tenure, pretty bad, and because when he started off his career in Cincinnati, the offensive line, that now is probably underrated by national conversation standards, was bad when he first got there. It was the Jamar Chase, Penei Sewell meme that dominated the draft cycle for so long. Joe Burrow's always kind of been looked at as the victim of the Cincinnati Bengals. Like, we've never, I think, and Joe Burrow also really seems to, at least in, like, anecdotally thinking quickly, devoid of, like, a real big gaffe moment, right? Like, early Josh Allen in the postseason had some wild stuff that went on. Lamar Jackson and the Ravens offense would get shut down in a couple of the early postseason runs that he was a part of, and people would look sideways. Joe and the offense for the Bengals have always kind of gone out there and handled their business by most estimation, and the defense has always been an easy culprit. So between that and injury, I don't feel like we've ever really had a reason to be hypercritical of Joe Burrow in a way that drives fans of Josh Allen and Lamar Jackson insane.
1: Yeah, since the Super Bowl appearance by Cincinnati, it's always been, oh man, if Joe had a defense, because boy, they had the offense. But for Lamar in Baltimore and Josh in Buffalo, it's like, boy, these teams are ready. These teams are built. These teams have a defense. These teams have an offense. They're ready to go. Oh, they let us down. Yeah. Where it seems like Joe is trying to scratch and claw up the mountain and kind of carry the whole team, especially the defense, on his shoulder. So certainly a difference. And to Cincinnati's credit, which they don't get a lot of at times, they have on paper rebuilt that defense. So let's see where it goes.
0: 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Coming up next, Lane Kiffin, been the center of all the offseason conversation around NFL players coming back to college. But was it even his decision at all? We'll hear more about that next. It's the Golics on ESPN Radio.
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1: We're thousands of New Yorkers
0: well,
1: to power
0: I'm
1: a network
0: famous.
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0: and
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0: HR.
1: One meal,
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0: decisions should always be made in the best interest of the players, not for my reputation and how the decisions play in the national media or other fan bases.
1: Has there been a coach in recent memory to put a bigger target on him and his team's back like Lane Kiffin has this year?
2: Oh, there's a lot of pressure. They're double-digit home favorites, and little old Clemson lying in the weeds. It's a talented football team. With all of that comes expectations, and really it comes down to the health of Sam Levitt.
3: I spent last night in the arms of a girl in Louisiana. And though I'm out on the highway, my thoughts are...
4: The Golics here on ESPN Radio. College football week one on deck. And LSU has been the center of the offseason. Since Lane Kiffin's departure from Ole Miss in the middle of college football playoff. Now going through to the preseason where he has opened his arms, his home, and the doors at Tiger Stadium to NFL players who want to come back to college and has set off a powder keg in the Southeastern Conference. But, Dad, you hear him tell it. This wasn't a decision that he just made. Lane Kiffin getting in front of the podium as it is game week and he's talking to the press ahead of their matchup with Clemson has talked about this decision because so many people who have been critical of this have pointed out that, hey, it's a zero-sum game now with a 105-man roster, and if you're bringing guys back, are players going to have to leave? How does it affect the current team? What do these guys think of it? And Lane Kiffin made it a point to talk about the process that's led to them potentially making this decision, including his player leadership group. This was Lane Kiffin at the podium yesterday talking about that.
0: I met with our leadership committee of our players, and I asked them, it's your team. What do you want to do? If these players are allowed to be added to rosters, what do you want to do? And every one of them was emphatic about, they can help us win, bring them. And we understand that, you know, we have a team that's practiced together, worked together all offseason, but one of them said, hey, this is how it works at the next level, and this is how the real world works. And there aren't days you can't bring employees into certain jobs to help the company. So that made me feel a little better in the struggle and being torn back and forth. And so we'll wait to this week to see if there's any more guidance and the question whether myself as the head coach of football and will football follow SEC orders. I said it earlier this morning when asked. Of course we will.
4: Dad, go ahead.
5: He says he asked the leadership group, right? He didn't ask the team because I guarantee you not everybody would have been on board, especially the last three or four guys on the roster who it seems are going to lose a spot if they bring in these guys. It's interesting, and I can't wait to talk to Heather about this, but what if this wasn't Lane Kiffin? If this was a coach that wasn't a lightning rod coach, a disliked coach, who was just saying, hey, if these are the rules, then I'm going to follow them. If the rules say we can't take the guys, then we won't take the guys. Would it be this big of an issue?
4: I'd imagine it may be received differently because this does feel like, to an extent, a lifetime achievement award. We've talked about the complicating factors and how the NCAA's rolled out their 5-for-5 rule and the way it's played into this. But yes, I think the overall arc of Lane Kiffin, I think the arc of LSU as a whole, since this process has involved Will Wade, Kim Mulkey's been in the headlines recently. It's all felt like a LSU against the world kind of feel that I think has influenced some of this. I still think that there's a larger conversation about the lines you draw in college sports, and maybe we could have that as ESPN college football reporter Heather Dinich, kind enough to join us here now. Got a great article out on ESPN.com right now about some CFB superlatives. Got a book coming out, or debut memoir, Never Flinch, that you guys can pre-order. Going to be on sale in April of next year. Heather, good to talk to you, friend. How you doing?
5: Uh-oh.
4: Maybe we don't have Heather right this second. We will effort that right now as we are not hearing her at this moment.
5: One thing I know for a fact is Greeny and I wrote a book, but we didn't really write the book.
4: Yeah.
5: I guarantee you Heather wrote the book.
4: Oh, no question. I mean, Heather is someone who has writer as a part of her title and is actually good at this, unlike you guys who work in words, or audio kind, not the actual written visual kind. So hopefully we can get Heather on here in just a minute. But, Dad, I do think your point about Lane Kiffin being at the center of this is well served. And listen, this idea of a player leadership council, you know, yes, obviously nothing's unanimous in locker rooms this big. I do remember this same conversation coming up after Notre Dame opted out of the bowl game, where their player leadership council was in conversation with Marcus Freeman about, do we want to play the Pop-Tarts Bowl? Do we want to do this thing? And I remember a lot of people came crashing down on them from the public, wondered if Marcus Freeman was using the players to shield his decision. And I stood up for the players in this moment and said, hey, these guys, I've been in similar situations. These guys have agency in the decision and should. And these players also, the leadership council is elected for this reason, to stand up there and give voice to what they think is in the best interest of the team. So I do think there's merit in that, as I think we've got Heather now. Heather, you with us?
6: I'm here. Can you guys hear me?
4: We gotcha. Let's go. Awesome. All right. Well, Heather, coming in, smoking right into the conversation everyone keeps having about Lane Kiffin in college football. And we've seen reports of a lot of strong reaction, things potentially on the table from other SEC teams as a response. What can you tell us about what you know as far as the latest standing of the SEC versus LSU, the way it feels right now?
6: Yes. So Kiffin spoke yesterday. I talked to him. We went back and forth a lot yesterday morning to try and pin down some details about what's real. And I think the thing fans need to know that's most important is his roster needs to be set on Friday, turned into the SEC, locked in. On Thursday, a judge in Baton Rouge, Louisiana, is going to help determine his decision with how he proceeds with his roster, because that court decision on Thursday will either reverse the current ruling. And if the ruling is reversed, it means the SEC can implement its very strict penalties for any coach and team that uses professional players, who former pro players, I should say. If it upholds the ruling, that means Kiffin can use these players. And he did say that some of them are practicing with the team right now. Both the SEC and LSU have told me that is not in violation of any rules to have them practicing. Kiffin also told me if they are allowed to use those players, he will not have to cut anyone from his current roster to make room for them. He said they're already under the 105 cap, and if a player suffers a season-ending injury in the spring or now, whatever it may be, you get that number back. So I know Sark talked about that a little bit yesterday in his press conference, vehemently opposing the idea of bumping someone in favor of one of these former players. So that's where it stands. Both the SEC and LSU are waiting for Thursday's court ruling. But Kiffin told me specifically, I asked him, if the SEC's rule, if the SEC can implement these penalties, are you going to follow the rules? And he said emphatically, absolutely.
5: First off, that's great that they won't cut any players. I'm very happy about that. Second, the judges in Baton Rouge, I wonder which way they're going to go. It seems pretty interesting where that's going to go. And then, Heather, I wanted to ask you what we were talking about before you came on. If this, now, the idea of bringing players that were undrafted in an NFL camp back, and again, this is a one-year thing for the 2022 class, I get the idea of that people not liking. But if this didn't involve Lane Kiffin, would we be this much up in arms?
6: No. We would be talking about it because people would still be adamantly opposed to the idea in the court of public opinion. And I think we would continue to see the commissioners and possibly later today the college football playoff leaders talk about eligibility rules because it's a real issue. But this is Lane Kiffin. He is the lightning rod of news, even when he's sitting on his couch at home. And so he's one of the most polarizing figures in the sport. And so everything is magnified with this program. I mean, I heard you guys talking about the hoops coaches as well. You've got the governor who always weighs in. It's just such a unique place that it is handled and talked about differently than literally any other program on the planet.
4: And as we're talking to Heather Dinich, your ESPN college football reporter, the various people trying to penalize this and curb this rule, we've seen every conference come out with it, but you're obviously so well known for your work covering the college football playoff committee. There was talk for a while that potentially the CFP committee might levy a judgment on how they would assess a team that carried players that fit this category. What can you tell us about where and how that conversation's gone?
6: So the conversation will continue this afternoon, actually. The CFP Management Committee is having about a 90-minute Zoom meeting later today. They are absolutely expected to discuss a potential eligibility rule for the college football playoff. And, you know, the Power Four conference commissioners who will be on that call have all publicly come out against having former pro players join the college teams. And some have been more broad and said, you can't do this in any sport. Some have been more narrow and said just the NFL and NBA. So everyone has different nuances to it. But the bottom line is all these guys have already made rules in their respective leagues that say you can't do this. So it seems natural that the next step is for the college football playoff to implement a similar rule and then in turn naturally be sued by any athlete who wanted to do this.
5: There you go. That's exactly right. So Heather, next year, are we even discussing anything like this? Again, this was a one-year deal, but I'm sure the future, you're looking about the future tentacles that could come off of it. But is this actually an issue going forward?
6: You know, it can be because we have college football tunnel vision, right? But I mean, listen, there are a lot of high school players who go overseas and play soccer professionally before they come and join soccer teams over here. So, you know, different sports have different, I don't want to say traditions, but just different paths, right? Some are more non-traditional than others. You have players that play basketball overseas a lot and then come back and go to college. So I think that there will be continued conversations, but if the NCAA and college athletics can figure out eligibility rules and how to enforce it, so many of these issues will go away. And I agree wholeheartedly with Greg Sankey, the SEC commissioner, that they have to be very, very careful of the trickle-down effect impacting high school athletes, because you do want to have the development and team aspects of college athletics to endure. And if you constantly are trying to have sixth and seventh, eighth year players who went and played pro come back or whatever it might be, it messes up the entire system all the way down to the grassroots.
4: Yeah, it certainly makes it seem less like a prize and more like the minor league for the NFL that some people already believe it mimics right now. As we're talking to Heather Dinich again, you can check out her article, College Football Superlatives for September. Speaking of this weekend, we've talked so much about LSU. LSU Clemson, one of the non-con games that you shout out early in the season. You can hear that game on ESPN Radio. Heather, we feel like you have to talk so much about the administrative and the bureaucratic side to this. We know you love college football. You wrote an article about so much of what you're looking forward to. Maybe if we leave LSU Clemson aside, as we march past week zero and into week one, what are you most looking forward to in terms of a storyline you're keeping an eye on going into this weekend?
6: Wow. You know, I think there are so many fun things to look forward to. I'm excited to see the Pete Golding era start at Ole Miss. I mean, you know, I had a chance to talk to him about, yes, he led them to the college football playoff last year after Kiffin left, but Louisville's going to be a great team in the ACC. I feel like everyone forgot that they beat Miami last year. I know Miami fans seem to have forgotten it, but they are a team that can certainly contend for the ACC this year. I think Clemson is going to be drastically different. I mean, I saw Florida State in their opener, and they still got questions in the passing game, passing defense up front on the offensive line. You guys know the Irish might be a little tricky, interesting, should win game against Wisconsin, Lambeau, but that's going to be a fun one, I think. That's going to be a fun college football game. So I don't know, guys. I think there's a lot of good things to look forward to, and I am just so my soul needs games. Yes. I think all of us just need games, because once that happens, like, all is right with the world. You know who your quarterback is. He's on the field. He's got a name and a jersey. Let's go.
5: So on that note, we just had Bill Belichick in North Carolina, BTCU in Dublin. I certainly was kind of burying Bill Belichick in his second year. Was that premature, or was that just, you know, maybe some great eye candy, but it's going to settle back down?
6: I think he's going to settle back down. I mean, look, everybody, yay, they won a game. That's great. Congratulations. The guy won 6 Super Bowls, and everybody's like, they beat TCU, man. They're, you know, and it's just like, I don't know. Like, so they, if you look at their schedule, I think they lose to Miami. I think they lose to Clemson. I think they lose to Notre Dame. And you start looking at just how tricky that's going to be. I have questions about Billy Edwards Jr. when he's throwing catches that are contested. Our stats and info did a deeper dive on that. 1 of 10 for 7 yards, I think, is what he was there. Defense looked more Bill Belichick type defense, but I still have a lot of questions about North Carolina.
4: I would tend to agree. Poor TCU keeps signing up for these early season games against celebrity head coaches and being the face that launches 1,000 takes after that. So maybe at some point the scheduling there might change for them. Hopefully our scheduling never changes. We love anytime we get to visit with Heather Dinich again at CFB Heather on all social media. Her article up on ESPN.com now. And week one finally here. Heather, enjoy the games this weekend. We'll talk to you soon.
6: Back at you guys. Thanks for having me on.
5: Thanks, Heather.
4: Awesome stuff. And so, yeah, it is such a sigh of relief to get to the games this weekend. But as she pointed out, big few days coming up for the folks in Baton Rouge who do. Oh, by the way, I think so much of this talk has been weighted there. The expectations on them this season with one of the most notorious portal classes coming in, even if you remove all the NFL players, actually notorious the wrong way, one of the most high-profile classes with Sam Levitt, Jordan Seaton, so many of these guys expected to come in and make them a title contender right now. Like, I thought yesterday, seeing the conversation that Steve Sarkisian had where he said it was morally wrong for schools to bring back NFL players, even though I'm pretty sure they have an offensive lineman that went to rookie minicamp. So it's not quite the same thing, but it's close enough to where morally wrong feels a little wild. But it's still one of those things where, all right, now the competitor in me says, I would love to see an SEC championship game with LSU in Texas. And that also feels very real given what we know about both of those teams.
5: Yeah, everybody's morals are a little bit different on what's morally wrong. and Sarkisian did talk about cutting players that were there all spring and all summer. And as we've now learned with LSU, they're under the 105 roster limit, so they'll be able to sign these players and nobody will get cut. And even if Kiffin says, I mean, don't expect these guys to like be starters. He said, even if it's a couple of players that maybe don't even start, if it makes the team better and the other players want it and we're allowed to do it, I'm going to do it. So yeah, it's not like they're bringing in Heisman hopefuls. This is about A, Lane Kiffin, and B, closing a 1-year loophole that you hope that lawyers don't find tentacles for that could extend this beyond this year.
4: I do feel like we're all excited to get through this portion of the college football conversation. And again, we need some hype for this weekend, and I feel like Jordan in Texas might be able to help us out with that. 888-729-3776, where you get a hold of us. Jordan, you're on the Golics here. How you feeling about this weekend in college football?
7: Long time no talk, Golic. I am ready for this Lane Kiffin crap to be over with. And you know what? When the Texas Longhorns kick that ball off on Saturday and kick Texas State's butt, we'll never talk about this again. And if it still becomes a distraction, well, then they just need to fire Lane Kiffin. I know that's not going to happen. Take politics out of football and just play the game. Love you, man.
5: Wow.
4: Thank you. That's the energy I'm looking for this weekend. Like you said, they're definitely not going to fire Lane Kiffin or anything like that, but I am ready to put toe to leather this weekend. I am ready to put court dates out of my mindset and just put hits on kickoff into it.
5: Yeah, we don't have to wait long for some big matchups. Week 2, next weekend, Texas and Ohio State. I mean, at Texas, the burnt orange that's going to be out there, that is going to be an unbelievable party.
4: I mean, listen, we mentioned Clemson LSU. You can listen to it on ESPN Radio. Like, we've kind of just forgotten about Clemson this offseason. They're laying in wait, and it's week one. Wild stuff happens with a team like Lane's that is almost entirely portaled in as he takes over LSU. So let's strap in and get ready. You guys can watch the Golics on ESPN Plus. Just head to the new ESPN app, click watch, and look for the Golics. And enjoy. Coming up next, interesting travel plans for the Los Angeles Rams. In addition to naming 11 captains, are they going about this trip to Australia all wrong? We'll get to that next here on the Golics on ESPN Radio.
8: 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Dabble Bo Sweeney and the Clemson Tigers are heading to Baton Rouge to face

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5: Imagine I tell you that the national champion the year before loses zero games. 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
12: You know how, like, when you watch the Predator movies or, like, Alien? 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Like, we knew that Aaron Donald was going to be a Ram. We saw all the prep for it. We saw all the, you know, all the teasing. And yet he's here, and...
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3: Season. The last time we saw that was 1972. It's the only time we've seen it in modern football. The Dolphins were a perfect 14-0 in the regular season and sealed the deal.
4: It puts pressure on them like we haven't seen in two decades. Like the Patriots going undefeated. That's the type of pressure I think that is in L.A.
3: The Rams are fully intending to return to another Super Bowl. I don't know the last time that we had a team that was this much the favorite. Feels like the Rams are the team that everybody's looking up to.
5: Rams of the field. Can the Rams go undefeated? Ohana means Ramley. They have been the team du jour and the topic du jour as we get set for week one in the NFL. It's the Golics on ESPN Radio. Mike Golic Jr., Mike Golic Sr. We're presented by Progressive Insurance. We'll get to a strange decision that could derail this 16-0 undefeated talk, I guess 17-0, before the year even starts. But, Dad, massive news in the world of sports. I don't know if you've seen this right now, just coming down my pipeline. Taylor Swift and Travis Kelce have a dog.
6: Oh, God.
5: Wendy, the fluffy white Samoyed, was in an ad that Travis Kelce was just in. This huge, Dad, Taylor Swift, famously a cat lady, now introducing a dog into her life here, and a beautiful, fluffy white one at that. Thrilled for her that she now gets some dog energy in her life, which I feel like when Travis showed up, he brings dog energy anyway, so that was already a given.
6: Oh, yeah, yeah, that's just more dog energy. Listen, we're a dog family. We love dogs, so I'm always a happy when we talk about a dog, but I don't know if that's real big.
5: What are you talking about? That's not big news.
6: Sports news.
5: Listen, we have welcomed, and really I, as one of the people that was on the front lines of Taylor Swift's entry into the world of the NFL, we loved welcoming the Swifties into the football community. If you're a Swiftie out there catching us on the radio, listen to the Golics podcast, we love you, and you're always going to have a home here. And important news about Taylor and Travis, who are sports. Their wedding was in Madison Square Garden. I don't know if you heard. Officially makes everything they do sports. And I feel like inviting a dog into the life of a woman who's previously, very famously, a cat woman is important news. So you're welcome, Dad, I think is the answer that I would give to what you would normally say here, which is thank you, Mike, for giving me the information I need.
6: I'm kind of glad I'm here to kind of tamp down your takes on Taylor Swift. Again, we love her. No issue
5: there
6: at all.
5: Doesn't sound like you do. I would tread carefully. I have an army at my back of people that can make your life very difficult.
6: I do. But getting a dog, now the dog, listen, the dog's in for a great life. I'll tell you that much.
5: Beautiful dog.
6: and a big time dog person. So I get that. So, hey, congrats to them. You're right. I won't stamp down this great news. It's unbelievable news. I mean, Taylor and Travis got a dog. Wow. Wow.
5: That's the right energy. I'm glad you got around to it eventually. I know that dog's going to live a life of luxury when it comes to travel. The same cannot be said for the Los Angeles Rams.
6: Holy
5: smokes. We're back, baby. So the Rams are playing their opening game in Australia against the 49ers. We talked with Nick Foles about that the other day. And one of the things he brought up that he was looking into was the travel science for these teams. Australia is a monster travel run for anyone who's ever been there or gone there. And both teams going about this very differently. The 49ers and Kyle Shanahan came out and said they've talked to a bunch of scientists, sleep specialists, about going out there and getting acclimated early. The Rams are going total oppo. They plan to fly in the day before the game, play the game, and then head back home quickly. Les Snead, the Rams GM, was on the Pat McAfee show the other day and talked a bit about their philosophy going into this.
7: This is a little bit how we travel east. We did it when we went to London last year. I know mm-hmm. Australia, you go a different direction than when you go to London, but we've kind of done it this way before. So we'll see if it works going, I guess you'd call it west versus flying east. I know this, we're going to take off from LAX and we're going over the Pacific. I call wow. that west.
5: All right, wow. So I understand that I'm sure the Rams have put a ton of thought into this.
6: Yeah.
5: They have their own team of scientists. But the packaging and the message where the 49ers are like, we have a team of experts working to make sure that this travel goes incredibly well. This is an important game.

0: and then having Les Snead negotiate East versus West on air. Not necessarily the foot forward I think the Rams or Les probably want for this.
1: No, no, it's exactly right. Not the explanation, not the scientific explanation that we were looking for. Let me just, not really correct. They did do this going to London. They went the day before. But when people hear him say that, they might think, oh, they flew from L.A. to London. Yes. Long flight. No, they didn't. They played Baltimore the week before. They stayed in Baltimore, practiced all week, and then flew from Baltimore to London the day before the game, which is a 7.5-hour flight from Baltimore to London. From L.A. to where they're going in Australia, 15.5 hours. This is a completely different thought process. They're basically, and this is scientifically, how it's been explained to me, is they're going to live off adrenaline.
0: Yeah.
1: They're going to live off adrenaline for the game, where the 49ers are going 7 to 8 days early, where they're going to acclimate to the time zone. Now, this should help the Rams coming back, because their body won't be on Australian time. And they have an extra day. They play Monday night the following week. And the 49ers will have to acclimate back to the California time. But two completely different thoughts. Boy, I mean, everybody talking about the Rams going undefeated. This could be difficult game one, trying to just live off adrenaline.
0: Oh, by the way, against a division opponent that knows them incredibly well, that they've got a bunch of history with. I love it, though. The fact that we have such different philosophies going into this game, where the Rams are saying, we've got adrenaline, we've got Aaron Donald, and we've got Miles Garrett. We'll fix the rest in post. All right, as we proceed, coming up next, we'll head to the U.S. Open, where we've got a story so good, Hollywood couldn't even script it, though they tried. Next.
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4: ESPN Radio and the ESPN app and SiriusXM Channel 80. Got Mel Kiper Jr. coming up in a little bit. I always want to know how these draft guys feel when they're forced to put out early mocks. The one, Todd McShay, when they used to chain him to the desk after the draft and make him put out the mock for 20 the next year, immediately following the draft weekend, always felt painful. Maybe they love it. These guys are built different. They live for this stuff. But I'd be curious from Mel, who's done this forever, how he feels about the way too early mock.
5: Well, I mean, I think the top of it is pretty easy with, like, probably, what, three or four quarterbacks. Jeremiah Smith, the wide receiver from Ohio State, and Leonard Moore, the cornerback from Notre Dame. I mean, you basically have your first 5 to 7 picks, you know, done, if, especially if you're going quarterback heavy.
4: Absolutely. No, we know certainly this is a draft that is expected to be quarterback heavy. A lot of teams, the Dolphins, seem to be full steam ahead looking towards next year when it comes to that. So we'll see how many of these guys, Mel, things can actually hold on to this, because last year felt like it was supposed to be the same going into the season.
5: Yep.
4: And life changed very quickly. So looking forward to that. We'll take a look at some pretty staggering numbers that you'll want to look away from if you're a Los Angeles Rams fan. We've talked so glowingly about this Rams team. The history of heavy favorites into the NFL season is not one that sits in their favor right now. But before we get back to the business of football, the U.S. Open's going on right now at Flushing Meadows. Great tennis tournament every year. And there's a few incredible storylines going into this tournament. Obviously, big one on the men's side, Carlos Alcaraz making his return after missing the last 4 months due to an injury to his right wrist that occurred during the French, caused him to miss the French Open and Wimbledon. The 23-year-old went out and won 6-4, 6-4, 6-4 over his opponent. And did so in dramatic fashion. Dad, A, debuting an incredible new haircut, but B, looking like the guy that we all expected in a tournament where

0: Oh, by the way, Yannick Sinner, his chief rival, who's the number one player in the world, is missing due to injury.
1: Yep.
0: And then we just talked about yesterday. The exit of, why am I blanking on his name
1: Novak
0: right now?
1: Djokovic.
0: Novak Djokovic.
1: Yeah.
0: Out of the tournament, the guys that have been his chief foils in most of these major tournaments, both missing, clears the way for him to potentially come back from injury and go right back and defend his crown at the U.S. Open, which would be incredible.
1: Oh, it really would. I mean, and by the way, the hair. Wow, he's really got it going on.
0: The Sam Hartman of tennis.
1: I mean, no doubt about that. But yeah, it's weird not to have Djokovic in there, not to have Sinner in there. Can Ben Shelton?
0: Yeah.
1: Win this tournament? He had a pretty easy match yesterday as well. One thing I do love the outfits compared to Wimbledon, where you have to wear white and everybody kind of looks all kind of the same. But boy, oh boy, you get some different and way different outfits at the U.S. Open.
0: It's so true. The Carlos Alcaraz match, he debuted Travis Scott's tennis line. He was wearing the Cactus Jack. It was Cactus Jack is Travis Scott's sneaker collaborative clothing line. The outfit that Carlos was wearing was a Travis Scott feature. He had the Cactus Jack tennis shoes on going into the match. Travis Scott was there. Nike released an ad. So it was very fashion forward. Naomi Osaka stole the show on that realm, though, with the Allen Iverson tribute that she wore. What looked like a basketball jersey, had the headband with the braids, talked about what an incredible incredible influence Allen Iverson was for so many people. I thought that one probably stole the show and took the day.
1: Interesting, on the women's side, I see more than a few of the analysts picking a Coco Gauff, Jessica Pegula final, all USA final, which would be pretty interesting.
0: Well, not as interesting as this. So this, I think, becomes one of the cooler stories of the tournament on the women's side. Thea Frohden is making her debut. It's her first U.S. Open singles match on Wednesday against the second seed. So good luck to the 17-year-old. If you're not familiar with that name, I'd understand, but you should be. As you look back, she was the body double in King Richard for Serena Williams, the movie about the Williams sisters and their father back in the day. She was the body double there as an actress in that 2021 film. So now she spent 6 months on set getting ready, working with all those actors in that movie, and now is getting ready to make her debut at Flushing Meadow. Pretty incredible story to go from that. And obviously, a body double, she was a young tennis player at that point.
1: Right.
0: But then to years later, actually be able to go out here at a tennis major and do what she's doing is a pretty remarkable career biography already for her Wikipedia page.
1: That really is. And again, I'm sure there's a lot of people out there that didn't know the name that are going, oh, okay. And as you mentioned, she's going against the second seed, so it probably doesn't bode well for her in her inaugural match here at the U.S. Open. But it's still a very, very cool story.
0: I mean, a very fun and different way to practice. You spend all that time getting ready to mimic the greatest female tennis player, one of the greatest athletes of all time, and Serena Williams. Imagine some of that kind of works out well for your game, where if you're going out and trying to play like her, very few will ever be able to even come close to accomplishing that. But interesting one to keep an eye on now. Again, she's up against the 2-seed Elena Rybakina. Excuse me. I hope I'm pronouncing that even close to right. Tennis names continue to be hard. But Thea Frohden, one to keep an eye on and remember going forward, is just 17 years old. We know this is a sport dominated by young people, but damn, 17 is different.
1: So, I mean, is it what is the feeling we get when we see Serena coming back and teaming up with Alcaraz in the mixed doubles and losing, her and Venus teaming up in Cincinnati the week before, a week or two before U.S. Open, and losing in the first round. Venus in the U.S. Open losing in the first round. Some of these tennis players that we watched over the last decade or so just play some of the greatest tennis of all time, trying to kind of further it, and it's just not happening. It's like watching, we've talked about this in football, some of the greatest ever changing teams and the end of their career being nothing like the middle, which is understandable. I mean, age wins every time, but we're kind of seeing it in Master Djokovic losing, Novak Djokovic losing in the first round. It's kind of...
0: It's more pronounced and stark in an individual sport that's as physically demanding as tennis, too, right? In football, you're out there with 10 other guys on the field on just your side of the ball. There's other places for your eye to go. You can whittle down the rules. Tennis, it is you and your opponent for 3 to 4+ hours. There is nowhere to hide. And even if he was sick, you know, we saw with Novak, 39 years old, all that stuff wears in the body differently. Yep. And to be out there for that long going against a much younger opponent, man, it's going to try you in ways that, I mean, you saw he was borderline in tears out there. And I'm sure some of that was physical, but also the mental standpoint of, hey, this doesn't work like it used to for me in a setting I'm used to dominating is fascinating. So individual sports, always very interesting, but the storylines abound at the U.S. Open as things get rolling there. We'll roll back to the NFL. 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
5: See no changes. Wake up in the morning and I ask myself.
0: Golic's Mike Golic Jr., Mike Golic Sr. Everyone loves a good crash out, right?
1: Yeah.
0: As long as it's not you, if you're watching in public somewhere. I live for, Dad, when you're walking around. And I never root for anyone's relationship to go sideways. But have you ever been in a public place and seen a breakup happen in front of you? It's fascinating theater to watch two people go through that movement. When people choose to do that in public, like on a park bench, it is wild to watch.
1: I don't think I've ever seen that. Have you seen that?
0: Oh yeah. You know what? You're too innocent, not nearly messy enough to be looking around, scanning for these kind of things. I'm always on watch to see if someone's going to go and try and have a very private moment in public. Because then I'm always keeping tabs out of the corner of my eye. Especially, I mean, the amount of time I spent single, I was usually just walking around, kind of people watching anyway.
1: Well, I mean. That's the first mistake, as you the people are having, as you said, trying to have a private moment in public. That's just not going to work too well.
0: Well, you just want, I think usually the thought process, oh, maybe this won't go super well. Maybe there won't be a super emotive response because we're in public and no one wants to be that person going buck wild in public. No. If we're going to have the big feelings, everyone is then going to feel it. And that could be the case of the NFL. As we're looking at some of the contenders around the league, figure out what might upend an otherwise promising season. As you look around, Dad, we could start, we can go AFC, NFC, however you want it. But I'm curious. We've talked a lot about the NFL right now, and we know the contending names at this point, right? The Rams are everyone's darling. The Seahawks are the defending champions. The Patriots were in the Super Bowl last year. The Broncos pushed them every step of the way. We've talked about the Ravens and the Bills and everything expected of them. Is there a team that you're most concerned about this season that could just be one small thing away from it going sideways quickly?
1: I look, quite honestly, I look at a team, and we haven't made our Super Bowl picks, but I might be leaning the way of the Buffalo Bills. But, you know, they do, you know, pass rush isn't the greatest. I think they were 20th in the league last year. Now, Ed Oliver was hurt. That certainly hurt them. So him staying healthy is going to be a key. And then receivers. I know they have Khalil Shakir. They pick up DJ Moore. There are those that are like, DJ Moore is not a number one. Others, DJ Moore is a number one. Well, they have DJ Moore, Khalil Shakir, and Keon Coleman, who, you know, is trying to gain traction. Is that enough? They have an excellent running game in James Cook and obviously a great quarterback. And I love their offensive line. So that's a team to me that again, should be there. But what if they don't? What holds them back?
0: Yeah, I mean, listen, it's a team that's gone all in on the idea all offseason that essentially Sean McDermott was the problem. Like, we haven't had this conversation, but I saw all summer when we were off air that who could be the Knicks of the NFL? And what does that even entail, right? Is it more about the fan base and the history there? Because if that were the case, it's probably the Chicago Bears, right? A team who's got a town that's dying to be a football town that wants so desperate for that team. But you could argue, hey, remember the New York Knicks? You're there with Tom Thibodeau. He gets you over this playoff drought. He gets you really close for a really long time but can't get over the hump. But he's a grinder, all these different things. Parallels a lot with Sean McDermott, where now they're saying, hey, We think you might have been the issue. You might have ultimately, your style held us back at the top end. And Joe Brady, you and Josh Allen are going to be the thing that gets us over the hump. But Jim Leonard coming in, while well-respected, is a difference than the defense that we've had. The personnel is not an exact fit for what he wants to run. And so there are questions, I agree with you, that you could invite with them.
1: You know, there's easy ones. Cincinnati and Dallas, we've talked about them.
0: Right.
1: The offenses are Super Bowl ready. The defenses, on paper, they've improved. Let's see what goes on. You look at the two teams that played in the AFC title game, the Patriots and the Broncos. The Patriots, their schedule last year, I mean, compared to the schedule this year, losing a couple of players. Stephon Diggs had a big year. Garrett Bradbury, their center, they lose as well. But how do they deal with the better schedule going on? And then the Denver Broncos, the one possession or one score wins that they had was kind of like, again, when Kansas City was like 12-0 in one score games one year and then 1-8. The next year. That it's kind of like the turnovers that the Bears had, 33 turnovers. You don't expect that 2 years in a row. For the Broncos, can they win close games again this year like they did last year?
0: Yeah, I think there's a lot of high-level regression indicators that we always point to, and those teams have been the topic in a large part of the conversation. I think looking personnel-wise and like position groups that could impact this season, two of the ones I'm most interested in, I got one AFC and one NFC for you. Two teams that are franchises that traditionally haven't done a ton of consistent high-end winning, maybe until now. Jacksonville and the AFC, right? I think we talked about it when we did their team preview. The Jags haven't won back-to-back or double-digit games in back-to-back seasons, I believe, since the late 90s. I don't think it's happened in the 21st century. So much pressure on that secondary. Like, yeah, I don't think they've done enough to supplement Josh Hines-Allen on the defensive line to give right. help opposite Trey Walker. But you look on the back end, it's a lot of expectations on now Jack Travis Hunter to come in, stay healthy and on the field, and have an impact on a secondary that was ultimately their Achilles heel. And then for the Detroit Lions, the offensive line was the identity for that team. So many people want to focus on Jared Goff because he was a former top pick, because of the Rams tenure and all that. They've now swapped out most of the important features of that offensive line. They moved Penei Sewell from right tackle to left tackle, so Blake Miller, your draft pick, can play the spot that he played in college. It's a lot of volatility for the group that has to be successful for this team to operate. Jared Goff cannot operate behind an offensive line that's anything less than great at this stage in his career because of his physical skill set. You give him protection, he can paint with you. I mean, he can paint corners. He can do what you ask him to do. But after you pay Jahmyr Gibbs with Jared Goff still as your quarterback, that group's got to be special. And there's a lot of factors, a lot of youth on that team that make that at least a question mark.
1: Right? Is that the same thing that's going to plague the Chargers? Last year they lost the tackles. This year they've lost the center for the year. New defensive coordinator as well. Secondary consistency. But again, you're talking about the old line. Now, you've lost your center, which is... It still hurts, but when you lost both your tackles last year, that really hurt you. But still, that offensive line and the changes they've made.
0: Man, I tell you what, did not inspire a lot of confidence to hear Jim Harbaugh come out and talk about platooning guards that team. Like, yeah, you lose Tyler Biadasz, and that's bad. And you're right, the tackles got a lot of the focus from last year, but... You know, Cole Strange, who you brought over to play guard as you hockey line changed that group, as I keep using that analogy, didn't look great during the preseason. You're now asking your center, who's a rookie from Florida, and Jake Slaughter to come in and immediately get up to speed at the NFL level. They're talking about a competition at guard with Trey Pipkins at left guard on the other side. Like, it's just not a lot of stuff that if you're Justin Herbert, you want to hear going into the season. So all these teams have a ton of stuff to be excited about, a ton of hope for the new year, and a few things that could easily be the fly in the ointment that all of a sudden have them crashing out in public, like we've talked about the dad's never seen on a park bench. All right, coming up next, as we talk about this NFL season, some teams on the bottom end of this are already putting an eye towards next year and who could be the signal caller for their future. How early is too early to start thinking about the 2027 mock draft? We'll ask our ESPN draft analyst next on the Golics.
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1: We talked about so many of the good teams in the NFL. Bad teams, don't worry. We got you too. A 2027 mock draft from Mel Kiper Jr. and Field Yates on YouTube yesterday has maybe some of the players that can help pull your team out of the doldrums and back into the limelight here on the Golics on ESPN Radio and the ESPN app. And that's where we go to next. ESPN NFL draft analyst Mel Kiper Jr. kind enough to join us here now, fresh off that. Mel, good to talk to you. How you doing?
2: Great to be with you guys. Good to be talking football again.
1: Amen.
3: Though, do you like, I mean, when you're asked to do a mock draft this early, what goes through your mind?
2: No, and no. there's no way you want to be doing mock drafts in August. By the way, sometimes you're, this was one of those revolving ones where Field would pick and we were trying to project ahead and have a little fun. And I said, if you're going to do this, I'm not going past 10. We're not going to half the first round or doing the entire first round. So we did the 10 and that was it. And we rotated through. So I had 5 and Field had 5. But beyond that, it's just, yeah, it's way too early. You don't know what these kids are going to do. Obviously with the portal now, teams change so much. They're completely new. You're not developing a team. You're trying to put together a team very quickly. And you don't know what they're going to be. That's why I had so many surprises last year in terms of the way the playoffs shook down. So I'm reluctant to do it. I did it. I think the guys we had in there, I feel pretty comfortable with after all was said and done.
1: Yeah, Mel, especially last year, I think for so many people, quarterback was a focus because of how heralded that class was going into the year. And this year, much of the same. You mentioned, for anyone that missed it, the draft you guys did had the Dolphins, Jets, and Browns as 1, 2, and 3, and quarterbacks going 1, 2, and 3. Dante Moore to the Dolphins, Arch Manning to the Jets, and CJ Carr to the Cleveland Browns. So when you think about this year's quarterback class now in the context of ones you've scouted, where do these guys rank as some of the best players you've looked at this position?
2: Well, Mike, I keep saying they're going to be fantastic this year, or they're going to fizzle again, or somewhere in between. Last year, we were talking in August, like there was going to be all these great quarterbacks, and it didn't materialize. And this year, we're talking, I remember talking in February and January, but right, basically January, before Dante Moore made his decision. And Jets fans, I don't want him. He can't play. They hated Dante Moore. The Jets fans, they didn't want part of Dante Moore. And Dante Moore is now vying for Arch Manning going into the year, and C.J. Carr from Notre Dame would be the other to see who the first quarterback's going to be. Jaden Mayalva from USC looked awfully good against San Jose State, but they were 37-point favorite. You expected that. But, you know, 25 from 29 with the arm strength and the mobility and the talent he has, he's going to be in there. And Darian Mensah goes from Tulane to Duke, now to Miami with all that talent there. Got Cooper Barkate with him, the receiver. He should have a great year. So there's others, but will these guys play up to the level we expect? We'll see. Could there be 5, 6 quarterbacks in the first? There could be. But we have to wait and see. Do these guys produce where last year they didn't? Do they do it this year?
3: So, Mike, you named the top 3 picks. They're all quarterbacks. 4 to the Cardinals, Jeremiah Smith, wide receiver, Ohio State. 5 to the Raiders, Colin Simmons, edge rusher from Texas. 6, Tennessee, Leonard Moore, cornerback, Notre Dame. 7, the Panthers, Dylan Stewart, edge rusher, South Carolina. 8, the Saints, Ellis Robinson, cornerback, Georgia. 9, Atlanta, Darian Mensah, quarterback from Miami. And the Giants at number 10, Cam Coleman, a wide receiver from Texas. So you have 4 quarterbacks, 2 edge, 2 wide receivers, 2 cornerbacks in the top 10. When you start grading overall, how much of a distance is there from Jeremiah Smith and Leonard Moore to then the rest?
2: Well, Jeremiah Smith's the number 1 player in this draft. Leonard Moore, you could argue, is number 2, 3, the great corner. So I would say Jeremiah Smith, you know, if obviously he's projected down just a little bit because of the so-called projected need, and we don't know if these teams are going to need that. We don't know how these quarterbacks are going to pan out. We do know Jeremiah Smith, he could come out his freshman year and been a top guy. Sophomore year, now he's finally draft eligible. We've had, you know, Dave Parks back in 1964 went number 1 overall, had a heck of a career. Irving Fryer went 1984 number 1 overall, and then Keyshawn in 90. We haven't had anybody go number 1 overall. They want to say, hey, the 2nd pick, Travis Hunter, was that dual guy, offense and defense. He went 2nd. But number 1 overall, we haven't had it. The comp would be Julio Jones, right? You think about the great receiver coming out of Alabama. Where did Julio Jones end up? And you think about that was the same year with A.J. Green. And you think, well, A.J. Green went 4, Julio Jones went 6. So if we have Jeremiah Smith in this mock going, say, to Arizona, it's looking at the history. We don't have the receiver. Calvin Johnson went second overall when he came out. So we've had receivers go high, but not number one overall. You say you have to go all the way back to 1996 with Keyshawn, then 1984 and 1964 to get a receiver number one overall. So it's just because of need. If it wasn't for needing the quarterback, and these quarterbacks were projecting to pan out, Jeremiah Smith's guaranteed to be the number one pick, but it's not going to be, maybe not going to be the case because of need.
1: Mel Kiper Jr. with us here on the Golics. Mentioning him in that category with those kind of players, I mean, you look around the NFL, you can't throw a stone without hitting an Ohio State wide receiver on an NFL roster who's doing great things. It's safe to say, even among the recent group there, he seems by far the best. I'm curious what you believe separates him from the guys that we've seen recently, like Carnell Tate this last year, Emeka Ebuka, Marvin Harrison Jr., who I feel like got a lot of this conversation. What separates Jeremiah Smith from them?
2: Yeah, Chris Olave came out. You know, he has had a really good career. So the list goes on and on. You're right. The Ohio State receivers, JSN, Emma Jackson, Smith, and Jigba, he dropped to 20. He went 20th that year. And look at him. He played like a guy should have been the first, second, third pick overall. That was the year we had Zay Flowers go 22, Jordan Addison go 23, and of course Quentin Johnson was the other. He went at 21. But I think with Jeremiah Smith, guys, he just has everything you want. If you could draw up the perfect wide receiver and say, this is the guy we're going to generate based on everything we need, the ideal number one receiver, go-to guy, dominant matchup nightmare, it would be Jeremiah Smith. The work ethic, the passion, he's not a diva receiver. He does everything you want. He's got Julian Sain throwing the football again this year, which is a great thing to have your quarterback return and have the talent around the quarterback. And they hope now that whether Brandon Ennis, Chris Henry Jr., the other transfer coming in as well, that there's other guys to kind of take a little pressure off of him. They got a couple backs as well. The O-line should be better. It has to be. That was kind of a weak link last year at Ohio State, was the offensive line. They hope that's improved. But for Jeremiah Smith, everything's in place. Like I say, the quarterback having the option opposite him to help him, and like I say, the awesome talent that he has, it's going to be tough. I mean, you better have that quarterback, huge need, and these quarterbacks better play to the level we expect and be great to override you not taking a Jeremiah Smith.
3: So let's talk about one of those quarterbacks. A lot of times we do comparisons, college player to what player do they compare to in the pros who's playing now or did play. With Arch Manning, it's pretty easy. How does his game compare to his two uncles, Eli and Peyton?
2: I'll tell you what, Mike, he's got his father was a wide receiver, Cooper, and you can see the speed. You can see how he can run and how tough he is. And like I say, his father wasn't a quarterback. He was a wide receiver. And obviously, you think about the arm strength and all that. I mean, he can fire. He's got a stronger arm than Peyton and Eli. So, I mean, and he can run. What he doesn't have right now is the accuracy. You know, Peyton, you know, sharpshooter, same thing with Eli. That's what, when you look at certainly where Arch is right now in his development, that's the one jump he's got to make. He's got to be precise when he rolls. He's got to be able to hit these guys. You can't just be in the area in the NFL. You got to be precise. The windows close very quickly. So even what he gets away with in college, you're not going to get away with the NFL. Yet he was still at 61%. He had games where he was in the 40s for a completion percentage, not even against quality teams. So yeah, he got better late. So that one off game from a completion percentage standpoint, but that's the area everybody's going to be watching. We know he can make every throw. We know he can run. He had 10 rushing touchdowns, more than any of these other highly rated quarterbacks, and we know he's a tough, smart kid. We know he keeps working at it. He's very humble. He understands that he doesn't want to be. He's like, you know, all this hype doesn't mean anything. He's got Cam Coleman coming from Auburn. He's got the elite receiver. He's got the good one on the other side. He's got two running backs coming in via the portal. He's got a good offensive line in front of him. This is set up for him to have a great year. But we want to see that completion percentage at the end of this year. In college, with the receivers he has, he should be at 70%. He's to be the number one, number two pick. I want to see that jump from 61 to 70, and him continue to do all the things he does with his legs and lead this team. It's either national championship or bust for them and Oregon, I believe. Let's see if he can lead them to the championship game. So it's all set up perfectly, I think, for Dante Moore and Arch Manning to have this affirmed and Ali Dar type of two-horse race with C.J. Carr lurking there to see what he can do without having Price and Love and Fields and Raritan and the guys that he had around him in Notre Dame last year.
1: Is the biggest difference between C.J. Carr and the two guys you talked about at 1 and 2, the physical gifts? That seems to be what I hear brought up a lot, is maybe the arm strength or the high-end physical abilities not in the same category for him versus Moore and Manning?
2: I love Carr. I mean, I'm a Notre Dame. Mike, you know, I'm all grew up Notre Dame. I'm all Notre Dame. I've watched this kid and the toughness, the accuracy. Oh, he didn't do great against the top level teams. Well, look at those games. It takes more than the quarterback. So, and being out there for the first time and bouncing back up, he took some vicious hits and he got right back up like kind of Mendoza did at Indiana last year. So, to me, C.J. Carr, now this year he doesn't have, you know, now we'll see the Premier, that Ian Premier, the freshman, supposed to be great. There's some other kids there, tight end. We'll see at wide receiver. He's got some good players. Does he have Malachi Fields was the power forward? You know, to have a Jeremiah Love, you can put out in the slot or wide, and you have a Jadarian Price. He doesn't have those guys. So without that in the offensive line, we'll see how quickly that comes together. But for C.J. Carr, without all those weapons, how does he do? Does he still maintain that same level of performance to put them where everybody thinks they should be, in the mix with that great defense that Notre Dame's going to put out there every week? Don't turn it over if you're C.J. Carr. You're going to win a lot of games. I mean, the schedule obviously sets up perfectly. They had the big game with Miami late, but they're a playoff team. Barring an injury to C.J. Carr, they're a playoff team. We'll see what he can do. But I just want to see C.J. Carr, you know, continue to improve, but without that level of talent around him. If he maintains that, that's a really a big plus for him, because, like I say, that's an awful lot of big-time talent to take away from that offense.
1: Already in April form in September, the great Mel Kiper Jr. Mel, always appreciate the time, man. Thank you so much. Enjoy the football coming up soon, and we'll be excited to see when the next mock drops.
2: Love you guys back together. Have a great weekend. Take care, man. See you, buddy.
1: Thanks, Mel. Appreciate it. Man, it always gets the juices flowing now. 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I don't know what it is about my DNA, my cellular makeup. You could send me a new mock draft every day, no matter the time of year, and it would get my blood flowing. Maybe it's just Mel's energy, but it always works.
3: But you know, he hates it. He hates putting out a draft. I love how he said he and Field traded off and they weren't going past 10. I mean, that's got to be one of the things. As soon as the draft ends in April, it's like, okay, guys, put out a mock draft for next year. They got to be like, come on, what are we doing here? Mel, obviously, with enough clout to say, okay, I'm only picking 5. Fields picking the other 5, and we're not going past 10.
1: No, it's we respect boundaries amongst our kings. We always love that. But, you know, for Mel, who sort of birthed the draft industry as an analysis form, and to see all the guys that have come since then, all of them, I have to imagine, when you're out in public, and especially when you're Mel, you get sickos that want to hear about linebacker 35 in the upcoming draft in October, and what you think of some obscure Mac player who's starting to flash on people's radar. And I'd imagine that's got to be a pretty tough burden to bear. So hopefully Mel enjoying the rest. Sounds like he's still fired up for football season, which we all are.
4: He can do it, by the way. The most random guy, he will absolutely be able to off any stat from all these drafts, all these years.
1: You heard it there, too. He couldn't help himself when we brought up some of the old drafts where he could just rattle off the recall of, 21, 22, 23, 24 from the draft in 2022. I remember these guys here. Career went a different way. It's amazing.
3: You know what it reminds me of, Mike, from the magazine side of it? Phil Steele, who puts out his book every year, and the research and the people that he talks to for this book reminds me of Mel with Phil's knowledge of players in the game.
1: The most impressive thing about Mel, and I learned this doing radio with him on the weekends back during our first stint at ESPN, is Mel is a diehard Bachelor and Bachelorette franchise fan. And he, like with the NFL draft, can go back to various seasons and recall all the cast members, whoever the Bachelor or Bachelorette was, the people that made it latest into the run. I've never seen anything like his ability to apply this skill set from the NFL draft and transpose it into something like this. Obviously, our friend Mina Kimes, her and David Dennis Jr. do a phenomenal job covering the reality television side of things here with their podcast. But Mel Kiper Jr., one of the OGs when it comes to that.
3: And we still haven't mentioned the greatest thing that Mel Kiper does.
1: Yes, of course.
3: Piece of pumpkin pie every day. Every day. That is just fantastic.
1: That'll make the toes tingle every time. Oh. Feel really good about that one. Speaking of tingling, this stat from Ben Fox of Yahoo Sports. Not going to make the folks in Los Angeles and Rams country feel great. This was mind-blowing. And for a season where we talked about Rams versus the field, the Rams' potential of going undefeated, it's the sports talk topic du jour right now as we get ready. The Rams are a plus 500 favorite this season, odds by DraftKings Sportsbook going into the year to win the big game. And as Ben Fox pointed out, over the last 30 years, the preseason favorite with plus 500 odds or better has never won the Super Bowl. They are 0-20 in the last 30 years when making it to that standpoint. So it makes it tough, Dad. We understand. And listen, as a kid that grew up because of you, I was an Eagles fan. And I remember the offseason where he got talked about as, you know, the team of destiny or the super team, whatever they put together. And it fell flat on its face. And from then on, I've always been inherently distrustful of teams in this situation because the expectation, once it gets rolling, once you get enough big high-profile names signed on to the dotted line, all of a sudden starts to obscure some things that could very really undo this season. So does this make you any less bullish on the Rams to know that history is so overwhelmingly against them?
3: That's a hell of a sample size going from 96. And all those years, it's been one team except for 05. It was three teams that was plus 500 or better. It was the Colts, the Patriots, and the Eagles, all better or 500, plus 500 or better. Listen, the people are not only talking about Super Bowl, they're talking about undefeated season, which is unbelievably hard to do. We know it's just the 72 Dolphins that did it. Obviously, the Patriots were one win away the Super Bowl of going, 19-0, but they lost in the Super Bowl, so they weren't undefeated that year. And boy, did the Dolphins, I'm sure, pop the corks that year. Going undefeated is so difficult. It is so. I would give the Rams a 5% chance of going undefeated. I mean, it is so hard to do. But to win the Super Bowl, man, I mean, obviously I agree with them being the favorites. But again, this isn't just one or two years. This is 30 years. 30 years of it not happening.
1: I'll go a step even further, too, with the interesting thing about this team and all the expectations there. SpotTrack put out after the initial 53-man rosters were released the other day, the oldest and youngest rosters by age in the NFL. A real one of these things is not like the other scene for both. The youngest rosters in the NFL, the three youngest, Miami Dolphins, the Cleveland Browns, and the Kansas City Chiefs. Two teams that everyone thinks are in contention for the number one pick. One team trying to make the bounce back to being the Super Bowl contender they've always been. The three oldest rosters in the NFL. The Pittsburgh Steelers, unsurprisingly, when Aaron Rodgers is bringing up that weighted average by himself. The Atlanta Falcons and the Los Angeles Rams. So this team, one of the oldest rosters in the NFL, we've talked about a bit thin on offensive line. Wide receiver so thin they had to trade to bring Tutu Atwell back, a guy they let walk in free agency to his hometown in Miami. So there are things where you look at and say, hey, the injury stuff that was the beginning part of the year with Matthew Stafford last year, all that creeps into your psyche when you start thinking about a team that, oh, it's got the reigning MVP, has Puka Nacua, traded Miles Garrett, brought Aaron Donald back, signed the guys in the secondary. It all seems good right now, but like Dad said, it's a long year and a lot of expectations for a team that's starting the season, skidding into Australia the flight day before the game and trying to skid out with a win to pop this thing off.
3: It really seems like a rough way to start the season. And you really got Atlanta, one of the older teams. That's, I'm not going to lie, that somewhat surprises me.
1: Yeah, the Atlanta Falcons, who are coming off one of the more sad quarterback competitions in recent memory, and a defense that's going to look wholly different because of injury and suspension. It's a lot of scary hours there. But for the Rams, all smiles right now. We'll see if they can be the ones to undo history. If you're not able to listen to all the Golics today and that kind of compelling analysis, catch up on the show and the Golics podcast, available daily wherever you get your podcast. Coming up next, why did an NFL coach admit that the success of their season is not measured in wins and losses before we've even kicked off for game one? That's next as we wrap up the day with Clip Check.
5: Tuesday's Rich Eisen Show is going to be great. 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Josh Pate will join us to break it all down. 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

0: the depth of the SEC is more significant. 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
30: Let me just speak for Sean McVay. 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

0: We're presented by Progressive Insurance here on the Golix. Before we hand the baton off to our guy, Rich Eisen, got to finish off the day with a clip check. A lot of wild sound we can't always get to on here. Thankfully, Devin, Bubba, they're all over it, making sure we don't miss a thing that's said around the world of sports. It's said here within the halls of ESPN Radio. Some of our coworkers like to pop off. So, Devin, what do we got first?
1: Cam Ward, Tennessee Titans quarterback, was asked about how he would assess his preseason from a reporter, and this is how the whole exchange went.
2: How would Cam Ward assess the way Cam Ward has played so far this preseason?
3: How would you assess it?
2: Not well.
3: You don't think so?
2: I don't think so.
3: I'm glad you don't think so. That's good.
2: How would you assess it?
3: You know, I assess it as, you know, did we win the game or did we lose the game? I assess it as what I can get better at. I don't assess it as someone who can get up there and, you know, operate when everything's on. It's a different process level. So it's more of, you know, slowing down the game to everybody. And I believe we made a huge jump from week one to week two because we're getting more condensed in the playbook. We're not really opening everything up. And, you know, when we come to week one, I think it would be a different story.
1: Senior, it didn't seem like he was expecting the reporter to answer that question for him. What were your thoughts on the exchange?
0: He was not expecting that because that turned into a word salad answer. That began with, if we win or lose the game in preseason, which nobody cares if you win or lose the game in preseason. I didn't expect to hear that from a beat writer, or I don't know if he's a beat writer or if he's somewhere else covering, but that was something.
4: My man came through with that quick after that. He thought he hit the reverse Uno card, and that reporter had the reverse Uno ready for the reverse Uno and threw the ball right back to his lap. So tough look. It broke the quarterback robot brain where he just started giving out all the team first answers and the right thing. So I guess exactly what you're hoping for if you're the one asking the question. Who knows? Dev, what else we got?
1: Jeff Hatt, Dolphins head coach, was on Stephen A. Smith show. This is from August 27th. And he had an interesting statement about how success is going to be measured for the Dolphins this year.
5: Success is going to be, it's not going to be measured in wins and losses this year. And I know nobody wants to hear that. I want to see our team. I want to see where we end and how far we can take this thing and how much we develop these players and develop that image that I talked to you about. Success for me is going to be we go on that field and we play so damn hard where even you turn it on and say, man, those guys are flying around. They're playing together. They love each other. They're in this thing together. And we're just growing and building and growing and building. And we'll see where this takes us. I just going to stay away from like the win-loss total. I just think there's so much about developing who we are as a football team, finding the right guys, and then just by the end of the year saying, you know what, we got something really powerful going forward.
1: Junior, he's pretty much admitting that the Dolphins are going to be really bad this year.
4: You know, every coach, I think, loves this line of, like, you know, I don't want to get into specifics. Like, this is very much coach speak, but I can't help but hear it through the lens of what we know about the Dolphins, of a man who's doing the most Dugatsian thing possible. Manage expectations. Yep. They have not handed you a winning roster. They have not handed you the expectation that you'll be doing anything but competing for the number one pick. But we've seen in the past, that still doesn't stop people from looking sideways at the coach at the end of the year when things go bad. See Aaron Glenn with the New York Jets. So if I am Jeff Hafley, I am absolutely setting the bar at the appropriate place because I still want to be coaching whoever the number one pick is come next year.
0: Yeah, he set the bar on the floor. I mean, that he barely has to step over it. And I get it. I get it. That was a coach being pretty truthful, saying I'm not going on wins and losses. So no matter the record, he can say we're going in the right direction. Just let me continue to be the head coach going in the right direction.
4: Yeah. You know how I want to manage success? In a way that can't be measured. Yeah. That seems like the right way to go about it. Dev, what's the last one we got?
1: Last but not least, Myron Metcalf and Matt Jones were on their show. Matt and Myron, we've been talking about the Rams potentially going undefeated. Well, they put a percentage on it. Take a listen.
6: I don't think it's, like, ridiculous. I don't think it'll happen. I wouldn't bet on it. I wouldn't project it.
7: You don't think it's ridiculous?
6: No, not 14. That's the favorite to win the Super Bowl.
7: Okay, give me the percentage chance that you think the Rams could go undefeated.
6: 68, 70.
7: 68?
6: Potentially. Now, granted.
7: Wait, whoa.
6: Hold on a second.
7: You think there is a 68% chance the Rams are going undefeated?
6: Listen, I wasn't in your math class, so I don't know. Like, maybe it's a little high in the projection. But, no, I think it's possible.
7: Okay, that's not 68%.
6: What's the percentage of 2%? It's possible? correct. Okay, somewhere between 2 and 68.
7: Well, there's 66 numbers between 2 and 68.
6: Give me 39. Final answer. 39%.
1: Senior, 39% agree or disagree?
7: He went from 68% to 39% and then mocked his own math skills on why he couldn't figure out that that was too high. Listen, you can have his opinion, but oh my God. 68% means 2 out of 3 years a team would go undefeated. I mean, that's crazy. What did I say, 5% earlier in the show?
4: Yeah, it's a good reminder. Most of us work in words here for a reason. Numbers are hard. Math is hard. And I think in that case, for our guy Myron, the math just didn't math right there. Because, by the way, while it is nearly impossible for almost any team, and there's a reason we talk about the 72 Dolphins every year, the Rams play in the NFC West with the defending Super Bowl champions. The Rams, according to FTN, have the second hardest schedule in the NFL going into the season. So that math, probably not in the favor of that. Hell, if you're the Rams going out there the day before your game in Australia, maybe you start off and just lose the first one right away. So you take all that pressure off. You come back refreshed, renewed, and you enjoy yourself. You guys can get refreshed and renewed with Rich Eisen. He's up next for you here on ESPN Radio and the ESPN app.
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0: Hey, everybody. 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We are so pumped up. It is the month of September, and it is the month in which the National Football League begins its action games that count. College football week zero, if you will, is starting. I mean, if this is called week zero, I'm sure North Carolina and TCU is like, what were we, negative integers in Ireland? But Josh Pate is going to be joining us on this program to help kick off the college football season in 20 minutes' time. Jim Harbaugh is on this program in hour number three. And there's you throughout at 844-204-RICH, number to dial. It's an Overreaction Monday on a Tuesday. And Overreaction Monday is... already in your RSS feeds from yesterday. Also, the episode can be seen on YouTube, youtube.com/Rich Eisen Show for all that good stuff. Over 170,000 people have been kind enough to see that first episode in the first 24 hours of all of it. So lock it in if you already haven't. Good to see you over there, Chris Brockman. What's going on?
4: Great to see you, man. How are you?
0: How are you, Jason?
5: Hey.
0: What's going on over there?
5: I'm doing good. Happy to be here.
0: And how are you over there, TJ Jefferson? Candles lit, huh?
6: I'm feeling like the guy who got the best draft grade last night for a fantasy
0: football. Ah, well, we'll talk about that later on in the program.
6: That's just how I'm...
0: In the world of reality football, we hit it a little bit on Monday's program. I just kind of want to revisit it. You know, lost amongst Aaron Donald saying, I'm back after 2 years of, you know, no action and no activity. And here I am. And there is an update on whether he's suddenly available or not for the first game in Australia that is coming up. I can't tell if it's 1 week from tomorrow, 1 week from Thursday. It could be, I think, 1 week from Friday.

0: Friday technically for the teams that play in Australia. But we'll hit that later on. But lost amongst that was a teammate of Aaron Donald's and the Rams the last time there was a Super Bowl here, and they won it. And his name is Odell Beckham Jr.
1: Mm.
0: Let's not forget, Odell was part of that team.
1: Oh, he was on a way to a amazing
0: superb
1: game.
0: Super Bowl.
1: Gosh.
0: Right.
1: We got robbed.
0: And he got hurt. But he won the ring because Aaron Donald's pointed his finger. Just think about it. Von Miller was on that team. Odell Beckham Jr. was on that team. Cooper Kupp was the MVP of that Super Bowl, as we all know. Stafford was no looking his way down the field in a crucial instance, but Donald's the one who wrapped it up. Odell Beckham Jr. in this journey that started in the 2014 season when the Giants chose him in the first round, only to have him have a way station in Cleveland and then his dad being part of the All-22s, oh, you know, to point out what was going on there. And that started his journey from Los Angeles, Baltimore, where he hooked up with John Harbaugh, leading to another opportunity for him with the Giants, because here comes John Harbaugh, right? And lo and behold, he makes the team at age 33, 14 years after being drafted. Or he's a little bit older than that, actually.
2: 34?
0: Here he is. Back at it. 2014. So 12 years after he's drafted, he's back with the Giants. It just doesn't happen. I'm still trying to look up the research here of how many times you've seen one team draft somebody and 12 years later he shows up at age 33 as that guy back with the team. So kudos to him. He made it, and the Giants are better for it. This is what he had to say.
3: I talked to you about pressure and how I love it and I thrive off it, but it felt, that was the first time I felt like in a position where it wasn't like, all right, this is guaranteed. I know I'm going to be here. I know I've always been dominant. There was a little bit of that pressure, like, okay, I have to go and get it, you know? I asked for this opportunity, I have it, and I'm right here. Seeing my son at the game, him being like, Dad, you know what I mean? And it's like, I had that kind of like that, those tears when I got back to the hotel after figuring out, you know, I'm going to be here and I have an opportunity to rewrite some of the last bit of the chapter. Don't know last year or whatever it is. I just know I'm going to give my all, but definitely had that moment where it was like you could let out some of the pain that I feel like I've went through. And it was just a very healing, very, very emotional something I was very happy about.
0: It's pretty cool, man. He's back with the Giants. John Harbaugh mincing no words and saying he earned the spot. Hit it.
4: Well, I mean, he played really well. You know, he looked like he was ready to help us. That was it. You just take the roster, you take the guys, you take the reps, the plays, what you need from your players going into this season, and you pick the best guys, you know, and he was one of the best guys. He earned it. You know, he earned his spot. I mean, from beginning to end, he earned it.
5: You told him walking off the field yesterday, that's kind of what he said?
4: Yeah, right at the end of practice. Yeah.
5: What was his reaction?
4: It was great. It was wonderful. I don't know. I sense accomplishment. I feel like he felt like he accomplished something, but not finished, you know, and he said that. Just, you know, he wants to get, now it's time to make a count, you know, that's where he's at. But I know he knows he accomplished a lot. It's kind of unheard of in some ways to be, you know, away for so long to come back. I don't know how many times this has actually been done. It'd be interesting to see, but the odds were probably against him, I would say, you know, and he overcame the odds and did it. Now what do you do with it? And that's what he's focused on.
0: Now what do you do with it? Jalen Hyatt, who the Giants drafted a couple of years ago, he got released. Mm-hmm. And Braxton Berrios as well. And Odell got the spot. Now, Berrios was re-signed right away, and he's going to, with the intent of starting in week one against the Giants as the leading punt returner, and Jalen Hyatt might stick around on that practice squad. But it really is amazing. And it needs to be pointed out that these things happen in the National Football League. But the question is, now what? Malik Nabers still up in the air technically for the first Sunday night, right? But I think he's going to play. Mm. Scataboo's back. You got Jackson Dart. You got these tight ends that the Giants are starting. Giants have four running backs. And, you know, what's going to happen when the Giants take that field against the Cowboys on Sunday Night Football with Isaiah Likely now, the big addition in the offseason, along with Theo Johnson, if he can go. Let's go.
2: Let's go.
0: And
2: you mentioned Jalen Hyatt. He wore number 13, now released. Get your 13 jerseys out. Now Odell can go back to his old number. We saw Ken Tulo last night wearing the 13 throwback, and now it's going back to it. I love it.
0: It's going to happen. Yeah. So if you got your 13s from 2014,
2: let's go.
0: Bring them out in 26, which I believe is Devin Singletary's number. I'm trying to follow all this. That said, what will happen in the NFC East? And that's the way we begin our season preview week, predicting our divisions. Jim Harbaugh's Chargers are going to be front and center in hour number three when he joins this program. And we'll pick the AFC West before he joins us. But for the moment, give us some music, please.
6: Yes, sir.
0: It's time for us to reveal the NFC East, top to bottom, one through four. And I'm going to go first.
2: Do it.
0: Normally I finish up. I'm the anchor leg, if you will. I'm going first.
7: You like the Shakari Richardson of this.
0: Now, listen, as much as I love the Giants' changes and think John Harbaugh is going to plus this team up, because that's what Harbaughs do when they join new teams. And as much as I am excited for Jaden Daniels' return, this is a choice between the Cowboys and the Eagles to win the division.
2: It is.
0: And so I'm going to put the Commanders fourth because I'm genuinely concerned about what I'm reading on this offense. Even though Chase Daniels said, I'm a former teammate of David Blough, and out of all the new coordinators and all the new quarterbacks with old coordinators, the one combination I like the best is Jaden Daniels, David Blough. And I don't know. You read about how they can't block anyone in practice. They can't block anybody in, you know, team scrimmages. They can't block anybody in the preseason. And the offense, we haven't really seen it yet. Bill Kroski Merritt leading the top of that running back chart. I'm putting the Commanders fourth until I see anything further. And I'm putting the Giants third with that chance to make a wild card if they can really put it all together. Now, I love the Eagles, man. I always think you look past them at your own peril. Saquon's, you know, monster season follows it up with less than. A.J. Brown is gone. But every single time you think that they're no longer the same sum of their parts, they just beat the crap out of you. And defensively, they are so damn good, and they are so big. Everybody that I have spoken to that have seen the Eagles in person this summer say they're the biggest team they've ever seen. Everybody is just monster huge. Offensive line, defensive line, their defensive backs are big. Everybody's big. Everybody is physically bigger than most. And they're always better than you think, the Philadelphia Eagles. But that said, I've been talking about these Cowboys since the beginning of the new league year. And I think they are going to win this division. I'm putting them there. I'm putting my, if you will, end of the road, now time to predict who wins the division, money where my mouth is. And I think this is real. I think the coach is real. I think the roster's real. I think the defense has 100% been improved to the point where the offense should be enough. And the defense is going to be, at times, dominant. How about that? I'll say that word. Everybody's going to have to rethink the way they look at the Dallas Cowboys. And that's the way I'm going with my NFC East predictions. Cowboys, Eagles, Giants, Commanders. I don't know if we're getting three in, but I'm definitely putting the top two in for the tournament. What do you got over there, Chris Brockman?
2: Rich Eisen, meet the new graphic, same as the old graphic.
0: Okay.
2: You and I have this exact same. Commanders fourth, Giants third, Eagles second, Cowboys win the division. Cowboys and Eagles make the playoffs. I've seen all the things that you've seen about Washington. Very concerned that this might be a bottom five team in the league this year, despite Jaden Daniels, you know, being as talented and healthy, you know, and
0: right,
2: and trying to find that rookie form.
0: Well, let me ask you this, because I know where you're going to go.
6: You don't.
0: I know.
6: I mean, you don't.
0: Okay. I'm assuming where you're going to go. Okay.
6: We'll find out.
0: Why do you think the Cowboys are winning this division? Because I've been on the record for months.
2: Elite offense. And I think in the National Football League, you got to be able to score points. Yeah, stopping is cool, stopping teams. But you got to be able to run the football, which they proved they were able to do last year. I was very skeptical of the Javonte Williams deal last season. And he, you know, really made me eat it. And I think that's a really solid and a good way, TJ, position for them. And then they just have elite pass catchers across the board. They have two number one receivers. They have one of the best receiving tight ends. And I think Dak is awesome. And I think he's going to really remind everyone that this year. And yeah, look, Philly, injuries on the lines last year, offensive and defensive. And so that kind of led to Saquon kind of struggling. I mean, he was going to regress after a 2,000-yard season. But I think he is going to remind people, too, that, you know, he's still an elite back. But I have a lot of questions surrounding Jalen Hurts and the passing game. And that's just, you know, enough. They have enough to get 10 wins. I don't think it's enough to win the division.
0: TJ?
6: Yes.
0: You have the floor.
6: I do.
0: The NFC East goes how for you?
6: I mean, guys, believe it or not. I mean, I know what you said that you thought I was going to do. And I questioned you, but you were right.
0: Okay. You just don't like, you know.
6: You just ruined
0: where people go ahead and say something.
6: Just took the hair out of the bit.
0: But okay,
6: I went the same way as you guys, except I think I worded it a little bit differently. If they put it up the way that I intended it to be at number four.
0: Boy. Wow.
6: We got the Washington football team coming into form with you guys on that. We got the little Giants at three. And then we got the Eagles, right? First time play caller, rookie play caller, Chris, no A.J. Brown.
2: Yep.
6: I know they're big. I know they're strong. I know they're bad. They got Saquon. I don't understand, and I'm on record making a lot of Cowboys fans mad about this. I don't understand why people poo-poo Jalen Hurts so much, man. It doesn't make sense to me. Maybe they see something I don't.
2: Mm-hmm.
6: I think the guy's really exceptional. And, of course, coming in number one. Defense gave up 30 points a game last year, Rich. Imagine if they just give up 20 this year with the offense that Chris said was elite. Now we have a chance.
0: Is that font small enough for you for the Giants? Was this font proper?
6: Yeah, I mean, honestly, I wanted all of them to be in lowercase, but that's
0: okay. Very good. Cowboys, Eagles, Little Giants.
2: Little Giants.
0: Washington football team. Okay.
6: Well, that's their name, isn't it?
0: I you keep going WFT and all the Commanders fans think WTF with you.
6: Yeah, but I guess we're all in sync here on the East, right?
0: Yeah, we are.
2: I approve.
0: I just don't know if the Eagles are as good as ever. And they might be.
6: They might be.
2: They might be.
0: And I can't wait to see it, man.
6: If they are.
0: And it's a round robin in week number one, because before the Giants and Cowboys finish up week one Sunday night, it is Washington and Philadelphia. And that is a big-time football game, to say the least, because everybody in Washington will be hearing exactly what we have just been saying. And the Philadelphia Eagles and the Commanders, that's a late window on Fox. Let's take a break here on the Rich Eisen Show. Josh Pate is about to join us in his first of many Tuesday times to join this program. One of the best in the business. Let's talk some college football. Josh Pate coming up next.
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0: Harry Douglas here. Game day brings the excitement. 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
2: Took it 0-0 to overtime. That's ACC football, son.
3: That one. Josh Pate is joining us here on the Rich Eisen Show, Josh Pate's college football show, and a frequent contributor to ESPN, and now hanging with the Bussin' Boys. We'll get to all of that. And also, Josh, I'm thrilled to announce that you're going to be joining this show every Tuesday for the college football season, which I'm very appreciative of. You know, I reached out to you during the summer to talk about how I love you coming on this program, and you always make me smarter. So let's jump right into it. Is there something going on with LSU and the SEC that is going to actually bleed into their roster and locker room and playing season and also their athletic department? What is going on this whole front, Josh?
2: Whoo, buddy, a lot. So there's a lot of newness at LSU. So you've got president, AD, head coach, a lot of it's churned. So LSU's been in the SEC for a long time, but, you know, some of the players down there, even though they've been in the SEC, they're new. I think when this whole thing first started, I think a lot of people looked at it and maybe from 50,000 feet, they said, oh, it's just another legal entanglement. And in one stroke, it is. In another stroke, it's not at all, because this has devolved into however anyone wants to present it. Really what it is individual players kind of quietly backed by LSU with the support of LSU directly challenging the league, and the league saying, hey, if the NCAA can't enforce rules, we'll enforce league rules. And then a court down in Louisiana saying, no, you can't. And then the SEC saying, watch us. And that is the legal summary up to this point. And now we look towards Thursday, where this is all going to play out in a courtroom. I don't know if you put this on a streaming platform that they would accept this premise, because it's a little too unbelievable, but that's what it's come to. And look, Rich, my instinct would normally be to say, no, I don't think LSU is going to put this much on the line as an institution to try and add a couple of pieces. Now, they'd be good players. These are not just depth pieces, as some people have said. These would be contributors. These guys would play, not Saturday, because I think there's an acclimation period rule, but they would play pretty early for LSU. My instinct is to say, no, they wouldn't do that. However, LSU Athletics has already done it with soccer. So there are already players playing down there, just in another sport, that are flying in the face of this rule. And so, best I can tell, they fully intend to go through with this unless someone tells them, no, you literally cannot. And I don't really even know who that entity is right now. But I don't use the word theater a whole lot, because I think sport works well enough, but this is kind of merged over into the theatrical part of college football and sports.
3: Well, I mean, if a member school is going to notice a loophole in a ruling, reach out to players that they would consider adding if said players just, you know, hey, wanted to hire a lawyer and go and try and get the proper ruling in, say, a courthouse in, Louisiana, you know, like let's just roll that and see if, you know, we hit the point, you know, and they did. And now players from the NFL are coming as a feeder system to college. And I totally understand that everybody is up in arms about it. And we're so close, Josh, to games being played for us to not talk about this, mm-hmm. Right? We're about to get lost in, you know, the first weekend of college football. So before that happens, this has to get fixed, right? And I don't know what the fix is. And I'm sitting there over the weekend and I'm watching Coach Drinkwitz. I'm watching Eli Drinkwitz of Missouri give a very well-reasoned, impassioned statement about calling this a clown show and something needs to be done. And then he mentions this bill in Congress that doesn't get passed. And it was kind of typical where, with all due respect, he didn't know the name of the bill. He had to ask somebody for the help with the name of the bill. And then he mentioned some of the Senator.

0: who are behind the bill. You mispronounce the name of the senator from Washington who's behind the bill. So it's just like, you know, who to look to know? You know what I mean? Certainly those who are making sense, but then don't know everything. And it just drives me crazy. So I turn to you as a sense of reason. Like, what do you think needs to be done, Josh Pate, here?
1: Every time you and I talk, we agree on two things.
0: Yes.
1: One, everything's messed up.
0: Yep.
1: Two, something needs to be done. Mm-hmm. Then there's a third thing where we both go, but what is that thing? I don't really know what that thing is. All right, so I will tell you this, and I'm fully on board with your sentiment that I pray for the morning this Saturday where full everybody's playing and games have begun, so we don't really have to talk about this if we don't want to anymore. There are some people out there sick enough who want to follow this, and to them, God bless them, I'm not one of them. But I will say this is still going to play out, okay? So this one thing, if we drill down on this one thing, this is a one-time thing because it has to deal with that rule, that 5-for-5 NCAA rule that really only has a chance to impact the 2022 class in this way.
0: Right.
1: So if anyone tells you, oh, don't waste a whole bunch of time on this, it's isolated, they're technically right about this. But as you and I know, there are like 37 million other issues that do have much more shelf life that have to be dealt with. So you're right. You can either go Congress or you can go collectively bargain. And that Senate bill, I do want to tell people this as much as they don't want to hear it. It is not dead at all. It is guaranteed to come up for a vote. Rich, I'd still lean. You see me leaning like this.
0: Right.
1: I'd still lean more towards the side that it does get passed in both Senate and House. Just what I'm hearing. Trust me, I'm not wasting a whole lot of time on this.
0: Right.
1: But if that happens, then what we have to do is we have to dive into the language of the bill. Because as you know, in this country, what you do is you pass a bill and then you find out what's in the bill. So we have to find out in the bill if there's even language that would have prevented something like this. Because as best I could tell, with the different machinations that thing underwent before the Senate went on recess and they couldn't get it in for a vote, some of the language got taken out that would have theoretically prevented something like this. Again, I'm no legal scholar. That was just my interpretation of it. But that thing may still get passed. It just may happen a little bit later than people intended. But there are many, many experts in this field, of which I don't claim to be one, who would tell you, even after it gets passed, they're going to have a million issues with it. So then you ask that person, okay, what would you do? Oh, I'd collectively bargain. And it's so funny how people just say that. And it's, well, that's how you solve it. Okay, well, that sounds easy. I assume it's not that easy. And then there's another person who walks in, and this is a person who I have hung out with in the past, and they say, maybe the NFL ought to get involved a little bit. Yeah, maybe, you know, they benefit a little bit from the current ecosystem that is college football that doesn't charge them a dime for marketing, promotion, and development. Maybe they ought to get involved. I heard Albert Breer ask that recently. I've asked that for years. That is the multi-billion-dollar question to me, is at what point does this mess merge over into the NFL's lane enough to where they say, okay, children, we're coming in. We've already figured this out a long time ago. Here, let's lend our hand to you.
0: All right. Then one last question for you on this, Josh, before we turn to the games. At the end of the day, we will be lost in the games. But the only time we might bring all this stuff up is going to be when the College Football Playoff Committee makes its decisions based on who the hell knows what, right? But at the end of the day, do you think that all 12 teams that make the college football playoffs, or 10 of the 12, will be 1 through 10 or 1 through 12 in how much it costs to put a roster together? Will we see that like in baseball where we're pointing out, oh, the ones with the biggest payrolls make the playoffs or make the World Series? Do you think that that's where it's going to be, because it's upwards of $50 million sometimes for teams to put together a team now in college football, right?
1: I really don't. I do think that there'll be a top 12 littered with big payrolls.
0: Right.
1: I also think there will be a $30 million plus payroll or two that goes 7-5 this year. And you'll look at it and you'll say, wow, that's not the determining factor there. It turns out that there's a lot still to this game of football that's always mattered.
0: Right.
1: Now, the difference is the number one ingredient is talent in that equation. And anybody worth their salt will tell you that. But that's not the meal. Those are just ingredients. It is still up to really good coaching staffs and really good organizations and really, really good culture to cook with those ingredients. And there are just some chefs out there that are better than others. And dollar figures sometimes don't change that.
0: Okay, let's get to the games then. Josh Pate, or the season itself. The best team in college football is Ohio State coming into the season, Josh?
1: Yeah, I got no problem with that. I think if I were to fill out a ballot, yep, I think I may go Notre Dame number one, but it would be splitting hairs. I think there's a lot of benefit of doubt on Ohio State's side that I think they've earned. So it's not even like I'm pushing back on this.
0: Right.
1: But you know, I think people look at Texas maybe and they question a lot of the things that they would just take for granted with Ohio State. But then again, there's proof of concept in one place versus still needing to do it in the other. I do think, you know, a team like Georgia is fascinating to me because they were number three in the preseason AP ballot, I believe. And yet they got zero first place votes, which is very atypical because the number 16 got some first place votes. So Georgia's at number three and got none. And it's so funny how this worldview has come to be adopted by everyone in a world I was told we couldn't agree on anything. And there's this agreement that, oh, we could put an SEC team as high as three, but do not rank them number one. Because we all know that the time has come and gone for an SEC team to win a national championship. Nobody gave Texas a first place vote. No one gave Ole Miss one. There wasn't a single team from that league that got a first place vote. Now, I'm not even necessarily telling you I'm pushing back on it because I don't have an SEC team winning the national title either. I just don't really recall a time where there's been this overarching concept that's been like this broadly believed and bought into in the preseason that everyone keeps telling you is going to be so uncertain and so unpredictable. So that's funny to me, but Ohio State or Notre Dame, either one would be fine with me.
0: And they win it all or no? What do you got?
1: No. Okay. So the way I believe in ranking teams at the start of a season is I'm literally trying to rank you where I think you'll start the season. If I'm predicting towards the end, I'm trying to figure out what you could be and what you will be. So I'm actually going with Miami to win the national championship because I think as much as people look at those pass rushers they lost and you lost Carson Beck. I don't know why I did air quotes. It is true that he's not there anymore. But I think, you know, Carson Beck is no longer there.
0: Right.
1: The Preview magazine culture that I grew up in, like a lot of people were accustomed to growing up in, they talk so much about lost production and it doesn't concern itself nearly enough with, well, what's the backfill? Who's replacing it? And in most places, it is true. If you lose offensive linemen and pass rushers and a quarterback like Miami lost, history says you take a step back. There are exceptions to all of those rules. Miami is simply an exception to that rule right now. And while I won't argue that they have another Reuben Bain and Akeem Mezidor pairing on that team, I think there are a lot of guys, Lightfoot up front. They brought in Damon Wilson in the portal. There are a number of guys. Truthfully, it would have been starting elsewhere last year that were just contributors and depth providers and role players for them that could be stars this year. I think they upgraded at quarterback. Like, this is the key for me. I got Mensa winning the Heisman. I think he's going to have a phenomenal year. I think he is a puzzle piece, like tailor-made fit for that Shannon Dawson offense. I think they'll go back to averaging over 40 points per game for the first time in a couple of years. They got a really workable schedule, but also I don't worry about that team not being hard-nosed and battle-tested because I've seen the way they practice every day. So I'd say Miami at Notre Dame is the game of the year in college football, if I had to call it right now. And that thing's in November instead of early in the season. So it's crisp. It's nice and cool. The leaves have changed colors. Nice. I'm so glad college football's back, Rich. So I'm going to Miami to win the national championship.
0: And I was sensing that my third bite at the, you know, rules conundrum and the, you know, mosh pit of college football's leadership was beginning to, you know, wane on you, and you were looking forward to me finally turning the page to talk about stuff like this. All right, so if you have doubts about the Ohio State, I've got to circle back on that because you said they deserve it. I don't know, man. I mean, Saiyan looked pretty damn good towards the end of the year, and you know, Jeremiah Smith could wind up actually popping his way into a top five of a quarterback heavy draft in the National Football League come next year. I mean, what's your two cents on the Buckeyes here, Josh?
1: Yeah, I don't have much to pick apart with them. So like I said, it would be splitting hairs. The only thing I wonder about, because I do think that there's a potential deficiency with all these teams. There's no super team out there. So if we were to play the devil's advocate role here, it would be very simple with Ohio.

0: Ohio State. It would be either one or the other or both of these things. Offensive line still gets overpowered against elite teams, or their defensive year-over-year attrition, back-to-back cycles finally catches up with them, or three, it's both of those. I really have seen a lot of people circle Julian Sayin as being this question mark or whatever. I think he's going to be a strength of the team. Like, I think he'll be a big-time player this year. I don't worry about him. The only time I would worry about him would be in situations like they found themselves in against Miami, where he's under constant duress. And at that point, there are very few quarterbacks that shine at this level or the next level, but especially this level. So just splitting hairs, man. They could easily win the national championship. I think Miami, when I looked at them at their high end, I think they have a chance to be a little more dynamic. That's about it.
1: And, you know, what do you think is the game of the year in the Big Ten? I mean, there's Oregon at Ohio State. There's Ohio State and Indiana as yep. well. Like, what do you got for me on that for the Big Ten?
0: Hey, maybe we don't need to overthink the room. Maybe it's the game. Maybe Michigan's a little better than people think. I know you have no interest in talking Michigan, no, but let me drag you kicking the screen into this for just a second, okay?
2: Hold on, Josh. Sure,
1: you know, yep.
0: Someone challenged me the other day right. because I spoke, it was in a low tone, I said it in passing, and I was just like mildly complimentary of their wide receiver room. You know that, I mean, you know this, I don't think America knows that that wide receiver room's the best one they've had in quite a while.
1: That's correct.
0: I think what happens also, it happened to Arch, it happened to Bryce Underwood. In the modern era, one of the byproducts of paying players a whole lot of money is if you don't get immediate production, in other words, if their production doesn't meet your overinflated expectation right out of the gate, they're a bust and you cast them aside. That's not the way the quarterback position works. That's not the way it's ever worked. So I don't think it's the most insane thing in the world when you add more structure around a supremely talented quarterback who is entering year two, where development is supposed to have happened anyway, that I could see him just surge in performance level a little bit this year. When he's got the kind of supporting cast he has, when he's got maybe the best tailback out of high school football coming in and Savion Hyder and another one to go along with him, when you've got that Michigan offensive line that you know you'll have, and you've got a much better system that he fits in probably than he was in last year, and a much better overall environment than the chaos that was going on around him last year. I don't doubt that I'll get a really good product from Michigan defensively. So I was looking at some predictions the other day. It feels like everyone's got them 9-3. So I don't think it's a big stretch if they go 10-2 to have them, I don't know, punch a little above the weight of expectation. And if they are in that range, then that means that game's a big one. But I also think, how can you overlook Ohio State going to Indiana? Mm-hmm. We've never had a game even approaching the galaxy of magnitude in Bloomington, Indiana, that one will have. And then I'm going to go 3-for-3 with Ohio State here for a second. Every big Ohio State home game since pretty much the dawn of Fox Sports having this media rights deal has been a noon kickoff. And finally, we get news officially over these past couple of days that the Oregon-Ohio State game, because of the way the broadcast draft works, is going to be a 3:30 kickoff. And that one's going to be huge. That's Oregon coming to town. And finally, the Big Ten slate is deep enough with premier games that Fox can't get all of the big ones on Big Noon. Now, I got no problem with Big Noon kickoff because it means I get to get home earlier, but fans hate it, and they should hate it, because they never get the spectacle that some of these SEC teams get to have 5 or 6 times a year. And I want to leave you with this.
1: Yes, sir.
0: Well, from this point, USC at Penn State is the whiteout game. So that's going to be a really big deal, too.
1: Well, certainly, since that has a new meaning in that campus. I went there. I did go there.
2: I just want crazy.
1: All right. Before I let you go, your week. Walk me through your week. I mean, your career is blowing up, Josh. So your week. You're gonna have you got a Friday show. You've got your show. You're on the road all the time. What do you got? What's your looking like? Week to week.
0: What I would call a dream job 10 years ago awesome. is what it consists of. So Sunday night, we do our show. This is all on the YouTube channel.
1: Yep.
0: Sunday night, 8 Eastern, 7 Central. Monday, if you want to call it a down day, is my only down day. I breathe on Monday. Nice. Tuesday, I am with you every morning/early afternoon, and then we'll do a live show that night. Wednesday, I do something with Bussin' with the Boys that appears on both of our YouTube channels. Thursday, I do my show. We will travel.

0: dispense information and do it in such a style that is so easy to take in. So I appreciate you, and I look forward to this season. Truly do.
1: I appreciate you. It's going to be an awesome year. I cannot wait to do this every week.
0: Josh Pate, everybody. Josh Pate's College Football Show on YouTube. Let's and then go. You just heard everything else that he's doing, including our spot every Tuesday right here on the Rich Eisen Show. Let's take a break. We're back with your phone calls. 844-204-RICH. Number to dial. 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
6: 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So appreciative of being on this radio network all the time. Let's go to Chris in Baltimore here on the Rich Eisen Show. What's up, Chris?
7: Hi, Rich and friends.
6: Are you an Orioles fan, Chris?
7: By default, I am. More football than baseball, but I grew up in Baltimore, been in Baltimore all my life.
6: Did you see the way Colton Cowser called game in Colorado last night? That was one of the most amazing things I've ever seen in my entire life.
7: I didn't. I missed it, but I'll have to catch up.
6: Oh, my God. Did you see this, Chris?
8: No.
6: All right. Blast to center field.
8: I looked this up now.
6: With two outs in the ninth of a 2-1 game and one guy on base, it's a two-run shot as ticketed to end the game. To end it, and Cowser leaps and makes a game-saving, game-ending catch. It's the greatest home run to walk off a game I've ever seen. Unreal.
8: Wow.
6: So look that one up, Chris. What you weren't clearly calling in to talk about that. What do you got in your mind?
7: Well, I know your time is valuable, so let's get right down to brass tacks. I'd like to play the win-loss game for my Baltimore Ravens.
6: All right, here we go. All right.
7: Now,
6: the reluctant Oriole fan wants to play the win-loss game for the Baltimore Ravens. Let me get my paperwork here. All right, here we go. Music, please.
7: Now, I know this will sound like a generous win total, but I really think we have one of the most favorable schedules in the year this year.
6: All right, well, let's walk through it one by one. What happens at the Colts, week one?
7: Well, it might be ancient history, but it's not water under the bridge. We still love beating the Colts. That's a win.
6: All right. Next up, home for the Saints. Home opener.
7: Home opener, that's a decisive win.
6: 2-0 now against the Cowboys in Rio.
7: Bound to be a shootout, our first big challenge of the year, but I believe it'll be a hard-fought win. Sorry, TJ.
6: You're now 3-0 coming home to take on the Titans.
7: All due respect to the Brotherhood of Bald Men, the Hairs will win that one.
6: Attaboy, 4-0. At the Falcons.
7: Could be a sneaky game, trap game, but right now I'm going to say we win it.
6: 5-0 at the Browns. Now, as you know, it's not water under the bridge there either. What happens?
7: Yeah, well, Todd's going to be wishing he still had Garrett, and I don't mean Brad. That's a win.
6: Ladies and gentlemen, lines and wins. That's all he's doing right now. 6-0, Bengals at Ravens.
7: Gray's going to stick it to his former team with a big fat W.
6: 7-0 at the Bills.
7: I want to believe we'll get these guys this year, but in the interest of humility, I'll take the
6: interest of humility. By the way, great. Is that a fantasy
8: humility.
6: Team? Interest of humility.
8: That might be it.
6: All right, 7-1 Jaguars to kick off Week 9 Thursday night.
7: They got moxie, but not enough. That's another win.
6: All right, you're back on the winning trails. 8-1. Jim comes to face you on a Monday night. Chargers.
7: Mentor's going to know them better than they know themselves. That's a win.
6: Oh, man. At the Panthers.
7: Going to make Panthers look like pussycats. That's a win.
6: 10-1 at the Texans.
8: Wow.
7: That'll be a dish best served cold as we get revenge for their blowout of us last year. Win.
6: 11-1 home for the Bucks.
7: Could be sneaky, similar to the Falcons, but we'll be rested coming off the bye, so I'll say win.
6: 12-1 at the Steelers.
7: Well, they almost always get us at least once a year, so I'm going to say in Pittsburgh is a loss.
6: 12-2, home for the Browns.
7: Flush them. That's a sweep on the Browns.
6: 13-2 at the Bengals on Thursday night, New Year's Eve.
7: This could easily be the game of the year, and I'm going to begrudgingly give it to Cincy. We split with them.
6: All right, and then you're home for the Steelers.
7: This is our redemption for the end of last season. We vanquish our rivals in front of a home crowd and send Rodgers out with a whimper.
6: Chris, interest and humility in Baltimore. 14-3.
7: Thanks, Rich.
6: Thanks, buddy. That was a fun chat. That was a fun win-loss game there. 14-3.
8: Dang.
6: Ravens 14-3 in Jesse Minter's first year there. That would win them the one seed. They'd get the one seed. That's a win the conference regular season record.
8: Doubt.
6: Hey, man, you're going to figure Minter's going to tighten the defense. And if, again, they got this guy, Declan Doyle, kid, new coordinator from the Ben Johnson world. Yeah. And everybody in Baltimore is like, hey, Jim got himself a new coordinator. And so now let's get Jesse Minter to bring one in himself.
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6: Okay. 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
6: Bless you. 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
32: 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Coming up, ESPN senior writer Seth Wickersham. Chargers head coach Jim Harbaugh. And now, it's Rich Eisen.
6: 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Nice chat in our green room with Seth Wickersham. Is going to come out here. He's got a new book. I mean, how many times does this guy come in with a new book? You know what I mean? Okay, fill a whole shelf.
34: Right.
6: Very prolific, man. Jim Harbaugh, hour three. 844-204-RICH, number to dial. Josh Pate already on the program. Great college football chat. He thinks Miami's winning it all.
34: Interesting.
6: Miami plays at Stanford Friday night. Rumor has it Michael Irvin's going to be in town. Ooh. And if that's the case, him on the left coast here in town. Might have to bring him in tomorrow. So, 844-204-RICH. That's right. That guy. 844-204-RICH, number to dial. So, just when you think everything's so simple, it's not. When you, as honestly, just when you think everything is cut and dried, it's not. So, the sports world, that's why we turn to the sports world, because things are cut and they're dry.
34: Mm-hmm.
6: You know what I mean? Like, it's simple. The scoreboard, it's not a meritocracy. You know what I mean? The score, you get more points, you don't.
34: That's the score.
6: Right. So, And we make fun of sometimes when something seems so certain. And we talk about it as if it is certain before it becomes certain. And that's the sports world in which we live. In the crazy ass world that the sports world lives in.
34: Yep.
6: Right. We leave the crazy ass world behind. Go to the sports world because it makes more sense. And just when you think things are simple, they're not. I mean, Aaron Donald, is he back yet? Right. Lasted a month.
34: A whole month.
32: Is he back yet?
6: A month that segment lasted. Because it was a certainty in our minds. He's coming back.
34: Yep.
6: And after 2 weeks, 3 weeks, we're like, Is he going to come back?
0: I started
6: like
0: waver.
6: You going to go Hunter Renfrow this time?
0: I was not.
6: We kept the faith.
0: At the end, you didn't.
6: We kept the faith. He was going to come back. It just was the yet. And guess what happens? He comes back. He's back.
0: He's back.
6: Yes, he holds a press conference and everything.
0: Me and Del Tufo are smiling.
6: Les Snead came on this show yesterday. Like a Cheshire cat. A Cheshire Les.
1: I'm sad.
6: Up there in Thousand Oaks. And we're talking about it. Having a few laughs out on the coast.
0: Going out to the coast.
6: Right?
1: Yep.
6: And now's the chance Donald's not playing in week one?
0: Ah, come on. What?
6: Sean McVay had this to say just yesterday.
2: Is there a scenario where he wouldn't go to Australia if he's not ready to play that you wouldn't?
3: Oh, yeah, absolutely. That could be a possibility. You know, I wouldn't rule anything out yet. You know, I think sometimes when you put, you know, unnecessary kind of parameters or guidelines on something, it can skew things. But what I think is really good for us is if he's able to go, great. If not, that's kind of how we've been operating as is. And guys have done an excellent job of being able to do some really cool stuff in the meantime. And so if he's not ready and that's not what's best for him and for the team, absolutely wouldn't have him play in Australia unnecessarily.
6: All right, three words I say respectfully.
1: What are those?
6: The segment was called Is He Back Yet? Yeah. Not, I'm not ruling anything out yet.
0: Is he half back yet?
6: No.
1: But he signed a contract, so he's back.
6: I know he is, but he's got to be playing. He said, I'm coming back for all 17.
1: Did he say?
6: We'll give him the bye.
1: Give him the bye.
6: Give him a shot.
1: That's a long flight.
6: If that's what he needs to get out there in Australia.
1: It's a long flight, Rich.
0: A long flight.
6: I don't care.
1: You know, he's
6: let him binge watch something.
1: He's older. The joints get a little
6: I get it.
1: Tight on the floor.
6: I mean, so what?
4: Oh, my arm. You know? It's broken.
6: What the hell?
0: 16-hour flight.
6: After all this time?
0: So long.
6: Listen, I get it. We're marathoning. We're not sprinting. He has been out for 2 years.
0: Wow.
6: They were planning on not having him anyway. Listen, you know?
1: That's true.
6: Les Snead was saying he didn't think at all during his pursuit of Myles Garrett that out of all the benefits of acquiring Myles Garrett, one of them would be a pilot light going on underneath 99 to warm him up, heat him up, and serve him up on the rest of the National Football League. Les said he didn't even think that would be possible until Myles Garrett gets acquired. Donald starts popping stuff on the old IG. And Sean McVay calls him up, or he says, calls him into the office, right? Come on down here.
0: Hey.
6: Hey, Les, come on down. You're the next contestant on Is He Back Yet?
0: Guess what?
6: And guess what? So I get it. You know, they were going to go into the season without him anyway. He was going through a process. He was trying out for the team a couple times.
0: He told him 2 weeks ago.
6: According to the NFL Wire. I know he called him 2 weeks ago. Then he took 2 weeks to actually make it the yet, right?
0: Also, can we think about this trade for a second? Jared Verse, a first, second, and third round pick for Myles Garrett and Aaron Donald.
6: Yeah, it is for, and Aaron, you have to include that in the transaction. Yes, you do. Correct.
1: And of course, Les didn't think that he'd make that happen. That's like winning the Powerball on a Monday, then turn around on Friday and win Mega.
6: It's a great analogy.
1: Don't do that.
6: Great analogy.
1: Wow.
6: Same gas station? Is that where you buy the tickets? Same gas station?
1: Right.
6: Same gas station.
1: I almost said, I was
6: selling the two winning tickets.
1: I almost gave the address, but I don't want to do that.
0: But it's like, you go the audacity.
6: It's in Thousand Oaks. That's where it is.
0: The audacity to win California. The lottery and then be like, I'm just going to keep playing the lottery.
1: Play again.
0: Huh? I'm going to play again. Like, you win the lottery and you're like, I'm just going to keep playing the lottery. The audacity.
6: After all this time.
1: And then you won again.
6: We're not getting it.
0: Maybe.
6: Okay.
0: You didn't say no. More likely to play. You know what? Never mind. I'm going to hold that for Friday.
6: Okay. Fine. Okay. Okay. We'll wait. And the 49ers are like, what? Wait, what? We don't after all this time we've been psyching ourselves up and you're not putting him on the plane?
1: It's mental warfare.
6: Right? Well, he's an Avenger anyway. Shouldn't he be able to time teleport or something? Shouldn't he be able to teleport himself to Australia?
1: Technically, there's a few mutants that could get him.
6: Okay.
1: And he's a mutant.
6: So. Overreaction Monday is in your RSS feeds. If you want to listen, it's on our YouTube channel. Closing on 180,000 views in the first 25 hours of it. Oh, we're so excited.
1: Bananas, man.
6: It is. We've never had numbers like that on a 2 weeks before. I said before the regular season edition. But that's what we got. It's time for Overreaction Monday on a Tuesday here on The Rich Eisen Show.
5: That was terrible.
7: That was crap. That was garbage. That's why it sucked.
32: Overreaction
9: Mondays.
32: Monday. On a Tuesday.
6: All right, Christopher, what do you have over there?
34: Hey, guys. Happy Tuesday. Jay Felly, great to see you, man.
10: Hey, good to see you.
34: Welcome back to the mix. Here we go. It's our weekly Disney-mandated daily Rams topic. To start the show because
6: it's not Disney. What are you talking about, Disney?
34: Oh, you don't read the comments? Everyone thinks we're being told to talk about the Rams now.
6: No, it's just the story of the year,
34: right?
6: It's get out of here. Like in the NFL, and you know, depending on what they do, they could threaten the Knicks, you know?
34: True. No,
10: I mean, I guess.
6: Right? Or Indiana.
34: I get different emails from the bosses.
1: LeBron.
34: Rich does.
6: When I say Indiana, I mean football, but.
1: I heard you meant the
6: feet. What are you doing starting with the comments section? You're going to make me overreact.
1: Don't read the comments.
34: Guys, the Rams are going to have multiple end of the year award winners this season.
6: Defensive player of the year and MVP.
34: Coach of the year.
6: Coach of the year.
34: I was thinking coach, maybe offensive player of the year.
6: I'll tell you one thing, Sean McVay's not going to win.
34: You don't think if they go 16-1, he's coach of the year?
6: Dude, no. It'll be everyone thinks all he does is roll the footballs out, the same way that Phil Jackson or Bill never won.
1: Well, yeah, how many times did your guy win?
6: Oh, just like, oh, of course.
34: When they went 16-0, Bill Finn was coach of the year.
6: He may deserve it, but, you know, that'll just be assumed. By the way, I just you know, did the digital paperwork to get my vote for NFL honors and all pro.
34: Oh,
6: I just did that during the commercial break, as a matter of fact.
34: Congrats.
6: So I'll just piss you off again by voting for Stafford as for MVP over.
34: Well, I have a bigger beef with a couple other people, but you're high on the list.
6: Thank you, sir. I don't think this is an overreaction. But coach of the year, it'll be tough, man, because everyone just assumes he just rolls the footballs out, even though 99 is there because he has a great relationship with 99. He's already won coach of the year, in a way, just for 99 being there.
34: Right.
6: Okay.
34: And I don't
6: Les might win GM of the year.
34: Yeah, there you go. And I don't think Aaron Donald is actually eligible for comeback player of the year because they want that award to go to people coming back from injury.
6: I know what they do. I know what they want. But people still vote.
34: I know.
6: People still vote. Can you win comeback play? Coming back from the couch.
34: Yeah.
6: Coming back from retirement.
34: I think
6: coming back from
34: Flacco
6: the gym.
34: Ruined that for everyone.
6: You know?
34: Right.
6: Coming back from his workout. What else, Chris?
34: This guy is not a sleeper in your drafts anymore based on his preseason, and he's going way too early. But I think he's going to end up being one of the best players on his team. Talking about Dejon Stribling, he's going to be the best 49ers non-CMC pass catcher this year.
6: Boy, that is that's quite a subset you got over there.
34: Well, basically, best wide receiver.
6: Well, what you're saying is he's going to have a better year than Mike Evans or Kittle.
34: And Kittle and Debo, and he's going
6: to
34: be awesome.
6: I'm happy that the Niners seem to have hit on
34: I'm player, high on the pub.
6: And not just any player, somebody that they were highly criticized for dropping out of the first round to take instead of a bunch of other on-the-radar screen receivers in terms of draft nicks and fans and things of that nature.
1: You think he's having a better year than Dejon Love, though?
34: No, that's true. Dejon Love
6: is Dejon included in that?
34: Is high up there. Well, he did switch his number to Dejon Love's number in case anyone is following this crazy story. God.
1: He's got multiple businesses, so is he even going to be able to play this year?
6: Oh, my God. I'll just call this an overreaction.
34: Love Stribling.
6: Okay.
34: Haven't got him in any of my drafts yet.
6: Do you love Dejon?
1: I drafted Love last night.
6: Okay.
34: Hey, I know it was Saturday. I know it was early in the morning, but there was college football week minus one. Is that what you said?
6: Okay.
1: Is it week zero?
34: Look, Tar Bill is back.
6: Tar Bill?
34: Whatever was it Chapel Bill? Bill Belichick's going to have UNC in a bowl game this season.
6: Yeah, all he's going to do is win six more games, and he's got it. He'll
34: they
6: do
34: were
6: it.
34: 4-8 last year.
1: Well, one down now.
34: They were terrible.
1: I watched the game. I was at Benny Blades getting my beard trimmed up.
6: Here's what we need to speak into existence. You just gave me this idea. Literally, light bulb just went.
34: Bing. I'm here.
6: What would be more entertaining?
34: Okay.
6: American. Delightful. Than Bill Belichick having a photograph with a Pop-Tart.
34: Oh, the Pop-Tart bowl.
6: And not just, there's one bowl.
34: The giant one?
6: Like there's one bowl.
34: 6-foot Pop-Tart?
6: Yes. Correct.
34: Taking a bite out of it?
6: Just one question in a pre-game press conference leading up to the game. Bill, your favorite Pop-Tart flavor.
1: Oh, wow. What do you think it would be?
6: Bill.
34: Cinnamon brown sugar.
6: And also, Bill, toasted or straight out of the box?
34: Oh, man.
6: What are you? Are you straight out of the box or toasted?
34: Out of the box.
6: Nah, me too.
1: Yeah. I toast them.
6: Okay. But listen, there's no wrong answers.
34: There's no wrong answers.
6: There's no wrong answers.
34: There's no wrong answers.
1: Blueberry.
6: Let's speak it into existence.
34: What, yes or no on blueberry?
1: No.
6: Not just like any bowl game. It's got to be that one.
34: That's hilarious.
6: Okay.
34: I'm in. All right. Let's do it.
6: Right?
34: Let's talk this up.
6: Or
34: 6 UNC.
6: We could bring back a gate and it could be a Cheez-It because that's what they used to do whenever some people started knocking on their doors. Cheez-It. Okay. These are just, I'm just spitballing.
1: Watching you work, baby.
6: See what I'm saying?
1: Watching you work.
6: I'm in the zone. What else, Chris?
34: All right, a couple more. We had our fantasy draft last night for the Dillingham Show League.
6: Yes.
34: In person is the best and only way to do fantasy drafts.
6: Okay, that's not an overreaction. What else you got over there?
1: Yeah,
6: it's
34: just like
6: that's sort of like Seinfeld. I just glanced and looked away. It's like looking into the sun, if you will. Okay.
34: All right. Last one.
6: Of course, it's the best way. What are you talking about?
1: Especially the way we got to do it.
6: Exactly.
34: It was pretty.
6: Perfect. Honestly, we had 90 seconds of clock time.
34: It's good.
6: And if it got halfway through, I started barking at people.
1: You really did.
34: You did.
1: My man Rich Eisen has
34: only a couple people took it down to like under 10 seconds.
6: I know. Smith, who was in Norway.
34: Smith was in Norway.
6: Yeah, Smith was in. He was drafted from
34: Colleen
6: Norway.
34: Yeah, we don't know where Colleen was.
6: I don't know.
1: But
6: she said she put it on auto draft for one. She was hanging a screen.
34: She said.
1: Yeah. And took two quarterbacks.
6: And yeah, because there were only quarterbacks in the first two spots of atop the players available. What else, Chris? What do you got?
34: It's now time for you, Rich Eisen, to admit that I was right about Ohtani should never be pitching again.
6: Why would you say such a thing?
34: Because he's been hurt this whole time, and now he's not even hitting well. Are you going
6: to? I will never agree to this. The guy loves pitching. When the guy is healthy, he is a dominant pitcher. There's a reason why they paid him $700 million.
34: It's to hit home runs.
6: Both. No, it's to do both. The Mets paid somebody $700 million to sit on his ass. Okay? That's it. Right? So I'm going to take your opinion and tell you you're still wrong and use it to troll on TJ. And he's sitting there saying, why the hell did I just catch something? I don't know why. I'm just sitting here minding my own business. All right? I'm just in a mood.
34: One for his last 17.
6: Who cares?
34: I imagine the people paying.
6: What that means PCA is PCA is your MVP.
34: Oh, yeah.
6: Unless there's a massive fall off.
34: Yeah, he's kind of run away with it.
6: Right. So.
1: Now, if you want to make me angry.
34: You're not going to admit that I was right?
6: Nope. Never.
34: That's preposterous.
1: You want to make me angry, talk about how the Mets just gave away PCA.
6: That's not good either. That's not great either. I shouldn't talk baseball anyway because the Yankees played easily their worst game of the year. And I was thank goodness we did that draft in person last night because that was the game Cooper and I have been identifying to go down to Anaheim to see for months. And I'm like, you know what? We'll just do the draft. And we saw Cam Schlutler starting Wednesday. So we avoided that 10-1 debacle.
1: The great thing was
6: debacle.
1: It was on the TV right in front of you. So you got to see everything.
6: I know. I know. all right. Oh, by the way, we thank the pawn shop here in Los Angeles, California.
34: That's a great pawn shop, baby.
6: Yeah, right around the corner from where my kids went to preschool. Oh. I had no idea I'd be years later at my own drop-off with you guys and Don Bowie wearing a cowboy hat.
1: Cowboy Don.
6: Yeah, Cowboy Don showing up last night.
1: Pawn Shop treated us well.
6: They did. And that platter filled with burgers and dogs and whatever, it was really great.
34: So good.
1: Wagyu
6: Pawn Shop LA was fun.
1: John's having a field day with
6: and him. We'll talk about John Monaco, the man on the right, and the absolute disaster he has created on our text.
34: We will get more into this later.
6: And that later on.
1: What you did was so wrong yesterday.
6: What I do wrong?
1: You know what you did on the text chain.
6: What did I do?
9: But does he know, or is he finding out?
34: He didn't do anything, actually.
1: All right. Didn't you boot him off the text chain?
6: I did not. 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

0: Beyond That Hill, Stories from the Summits of Sport, a collection of this man's ESPN work, is available on Tuesday, September 22nd. So 3 weeks from today, wherever you get your books is where you can get Seth Wickersham's newest book, Beyond That Hill. And so you're saying this is just a collection of stories from your quarter century of work with ESPN that have not made it in any of your pieces or works, or and this, you're sort of hoovering up all the good stuff and putting it in a book.
1: It's an essentials. And so, you know, and I think that, like, what you try to do with something like that is, you know, you're not only trying to give the readers, you know, your best stories, but, you know, you're trying to reflect, you know, how sports and maybe even the country has changed so that the book has a point. Right. And so, you know, there's stories that I've done on people like Kobe Bryant or Tom Brady. There's stories that Don Van Natten and I did in there that, you know, especially our Goodell Jerry Jones story from 2017. I think of all the ones we've done, that one is the one that, you know, I'm proudest of. There's just a ton of great backstory to that one. And
0: like what?
1: Well, remember, so that was the fall of 17, and it was a tough year for the league. Remember, President Trump in his first term was coming after the Kneelers. They were scrambling. You know, Don and I had that piece of reporting from Bob McNair. You can't have the inmates running the prison. I mean, it was a tough fall. And in the middle of it, Jerry Jones was threatening to sue the NFL to block Rodgers' contract extension. And it was a cold war between two of the most powerful people in sports. And, you know, we felt like we could tell a really insidery story about that one. And we just have a ton of colorful reporting in that story. But I'll never forget, the story was about to go to print. And I was driving from New York to Connecticut. And I got a call from Don, and he said he had just gotten off the phone with an impeccable source who said at the beginning of the year, there was this phone call with Roger Goodell, Jerry Jones, and Jeff Pasch, who was the league's general counsel.
0: Right.
1: And it was about Zeke Elliott when they were going to tell Jerry that Zeke was suspended, which Jerry was surprised about, to put it mildly.
0: Oh, he was pissed. I remember that.
1: Right. And the source said, we're not at liberty to say what happened, but there was some colorful language, and you guys should try to figure out what was said. And so we're both working the phones, and we end up learning that, you know, Roger and Jeff tell Jerry about Zeke's suspension. Jerry, you know, got very upset, and he says, you know, you think Bob Kraft came after you hard. Bob Kraft is blank compared to what I'm going to do to you. And, you know, the process of gathering that reporting and getting it into print and showing readers a deeper look at the sport that, you know, look, I think people love football most and know about it the least. That was our goal with that story and all of our stories. And that was a particularly fun one.
0: So out of the names of the folks that you have in here, my goodness, Mahomes, Brady, Prime, Kobe, just the name four. Who was the most fierce competitor that you've come across? Whether it was gleaning something from the interview with him or her, or stories that were told by others about this subject.
1: That's a great, I mean, there, once you get to a certain level of the uber competitors, obviously Brady. I think, you know, I first met Tom, you know, so I was hired in 2000. He graduated from Michigan in 2000. Fall of 2001, I'm getting my first kind of shot to go write big feature stories for ESPN. They send me to Foxborough to write about this young guy who's coming on well and playing well in relief of Bledsoe, and then we'll probably go back to the bench. And so I meet with Brady. This is like October of 01. He's wearing like a gray sweatsuit and a backpack. He looks like a junior at Michigan. Mm-hmm. And I'll never forget, he said, you know, football's always come really easy to me. And, you know, at the time, we were both young men kind of getting our career breaks at the same time. And I didn't have the perspective to understand what he was saying then. But I think that, like, anytime he says something like that, he means it to the bottom of his soul. And I think that, like, the intensity that the fire within him compared to other people, I think is pretty unique. And I mean, that's not like a groundbreaking statement. There's
0: Kobe, though, right? I mean,
1: yeah, Kobe was motivated, but Kobe was different, obviously, because he had the spotlight on him being a first round pick. from the beginning. And so he had something to kind of live up to, whereas Brady was under the radar for a bit.
0: And also at Michigan, had a share time with Drew Henson. Mm-hmm. And he showed up after Greasy won the national championship. Mm-hmm. So he had those big shoes to fill. And I guess Kobe was a massive prep star in Philadelphia.
1: He was.
0: You know?
1: I think Brady just, you know, the little things he said over the years that you look back on and you think, those were the clues. You know, football's always come easy to me. It doesn't mean that he never had to work at it, because he obviously worked his tail off. But I think that, like, those are the things where he had, like, an innate sense of the game, and he kind of took to it in a special way that, in retrospect, you kind of see those little moments as lore or little clues. And another one happened, like, about a decade later. I was in his living room, and he says, you know, my first 10 years in the league have prepared me for my last 10. And I was like, what? Like, this dude is just saying he's going to play 20 years? And, you know, I didn't take it, you know, I took him at his word, but I didn't think he would do it. I thought that was an admirable goal. I think he did okay on that.
0: Well, and then also you could make the case his last 10 were better than his first 10.
1: Huge case.
0: Or at least his last 10 will be better than anybody's 10.
1: He was a
0: complete... Obviously, mostly.
1: Yeah.
0: But the way that he finished as a 40-year-old, his stats... I mean, you're seeing Rodgers attempt it now. I mean, Breeze barely cracked his 40s before, you know, he retired. You know, you're looking at the league right now, and the only comparison you could make is to somebody who is in your book, Beyond That Hill, and Mahomes.
1: Yeah.
0: Because Mahomes has, in his 20s, surpassed Brady in his 20s. Now comes the hard part.
1: Yep.
0: To try and stay with Brady, right?
1: And there's so many things that have to go right. You know, when Brady was in his mid-30s, Belichick, and this is in the book, Belichick presented a study to Kraft that showed how quarterbacks tail off after their mid-30s. And he kind of used it as justification as why we're going to draft Jimmy Garoppolo and we're going to start this transition plan. And obviously, Brady outlasted Garoppolo. And the story that's in the book is about the last days of the Patriot way, when Belichick and Kraft finally parted ways. But one of the things that Kraft told a confidant, because Belichick had obviously opened the door for Brady to leave after the 19th season, and Brady walked right out and goes and wins a Super Bowl. And Kraft says, you know, Bill told me he couldn't play anymore. And then he goes out and wins an effing Super Bowl. I mean, can you imagine, like, you know, Kraft and Belichick have been through a lot together, but can you imagine, you know, saying that to your boss and your boss having that, having to watch Tom Brady win a Super Bowl as a Tampa Bay Buck?
0: That's tough, but in retrospect, if you really want to, let's be real about it, wouldn't you say Brady had a better chance to win a Super Bowl in Tampa in that one season than staying put with the roster that the Patriots had around him at that point in time? Chris, you're also an expert on this subject.
2: 100%, yes.
0: Right?
2: Yeah.
0: You know what I mean? So
2: that 2019 Patriots team was not equipped to win.
0: Even with Brady playing at the top of his game, I don't...
2: I mean, they lost at home in the wild card.
1: They did.
0: Yeah, I didn't see it, but Belichick commissioned a report, or it landed on his desk?
1: No, he kind of did it internally and saying, you know, this is why we're going to make this pick. We're looking at a quarterback, and we'll look to... you know, set up a transition.
0: Uh-huh.
1: Obviously, that all came to a head during the 2017 season, and, you know, Jimmy was surprised everybody with that trade when he was moved to San Francisco. But again, you know, Brady's a fascinating guy because, unlike almost any unique athlete, his body outlasted his will for football, which is almost every time it's the other way around.
0: No doubt about it. No doubt about it. But he's also, you know, living through it, living it on still as a broadcaster, going to the stadium. You can hear he gets better every week. I think he's a much better broadcaster now than he was when he first started, and he works at it. You could tell, like, he truly does work at it, which, no surprise based on the work ethic you're describing. What's your favorite Mahomes story that you've grabbed then? Because, well, I mean, again, he is set up, if he can continue on and create another dynastic run in Kansas City, to try and catch Brady. And
1: yeah, the story
0: is nuts, but
1: the story about Mahomes that's in there, I mean, it's a long story about, you know, how he came to be. And I had like three sentences in there about how he liked to put ketchup on steak, and that took off. Like, that became the buzzworthy thing for, like, I want to say our guy Peter Schaefer or Peter Schrager was talking about it on Good Morning Football. I want to say like 2 weeks after the fact.
0: Right.
1: I think the most interesting thing about Mahomes is how different he is from Brady in a couple essential ways. Obviously, they have an incredible innate drive where they're running for a finish line that doesn't really exist. I mean, they're competing only against themselves. But Mahomes was under the radar in Texas as a quarterback. And it seems staggeringly ridiculous to think about right now, but it's true. And, you know, they have the Elite 11 regionals, which are like the high school showcase. And then if you do well enough, you go down the road and you're in the Elite 11 nationals. And he didn't qualify for the regional. Patrick Mahomes, with that skill set, didn't qualify in Texas. And I asked him about it, wondering if like that was the cliche chip on his shoulder. You hear it with Tom all the time, talking about how UCLA pulled their scholarship and USC, you know, ended up not wanting him and, you know, dropping to the sixth round. And he was so level-headed about it. He goes, no, you know, East Texas isn't really known for quarterbacks, and I was kind of lost. I was more known for baseball, and that was that. And I thought that was interesting because where his greatness comes from, and really, you know, the subtext of the book is like where greatness comes from and what the price of it is, I thought was so much different than Tom's. I mean, they overlap. The Venn diagrams overlap. But the thing that I think Jordan kind of brought to the culture of finding slights and nurturing them and inventing them at times, that was never the case with him. I think that he's someone who's always been running his own race, and, you know, it's worked out well for him.
0: Well, I mean, this year, you want to continue the Brady analogy in terms of a career. In the middle of his two dynastic runs, Brady blew out his knee and had to come back from that.
1: Mm-hmm.
0: And we'll see if Mahomes has another dynastic run in him, but he's coming back from a knee injury. And, you know, you're hearing how, you know, and Jeremy Fowler's, you know, I guess top tens based on what everybody else in the league anonymously is thinking. Mahomes isn't number one on that list. Everyone's overlooking the Chiefs potentially, maybe for good reason, but I you don't think he takes in the slights, Mahomes?
1: I'm sure he notices it, but I don't think even Brady, when he was playing, I think kept a little bit of that stuff publicly at bay. And then later in life, you see how he was collecting those things. Like he's a little bit more transparent about it. I think Mahomes, I'm sure that stuff helps a little bit, but I just think that he's wired fundamentally different in a way that, you know, look, it's obviously been phenomenally successful for him. But, you know, how he gets his greatness and, you know, those, you know, maybe he'll look back on it and he'll say, yeah, you know, I was looking at all these, you know, people talking to Jeremy Fowler about how I wasn't the top one on the list. I don't know. Maybe that'll be the case later. We'll learn about it.
0: And you've got McVay in this book as well. Mm-hmm. That's, in my mind, the story of the NFL season is that Donald's coming out with Garrett. They've got five times over defensive players of the year added to a roster that almost won the Super Bowl last year, or almost got to the Super Bowl last year. Am I missing any storylines? Do you think that is the storyline of?
1: I think the most interesting thing, and we'll learn about it later, because when I got with Sean, he had just won the Super Bowl, and I spent a lot of time with him the entire offseason as he was, remember, he thought about going into broadcasting.
0: Yeah.
1: Like the stress of it just got to him.
0: The stress of coaching.
1: Everything, yeah. Uh-huh. And, you know, remember, they were loading up the warheads at that year. And so there was a lot of pressure on them from the outside. And what that'll be like the second time around for him, I think, will be really interesting. Because nobody just cruises through the NFL season. I mean, they're going to hit a rough patch at some point.
0: Mm-hmm.
1: And how they all handle that with the expectations of being everyone's super team and how he handles it personally, I think are going to be two really interesting things. I mean, he is someone, you know, he is as ambitious as they come. He can go to some dark, dark places, I think.
0: He doesn't talk about, I mean, he says it, but then he doesn't give any,
1: I think that he's
0: any meat on those bones.
1: Well,
0: he talks about it.
1: But they're ugly places, you know.
0: What? like any, has he shared that sort of stuff? About
1: yeah, I mean, it's all in there, but like,
0: right, all in the book.
1: Yeah, and I think that like, there's people who just aren't at peace personally until they feel like the game plan is at peace. And what does that look like? Because it's not the perfect play. It's a feeling that they're going for, and how they arrive there over the course of a Monday, Tuesday, Wednesday, Thursday, Friday can be really straining. But I think that one thing Sean has done is he's figured out ways to balance that stress with a healthier personal life. And I think that like that template for him has served him well as a coach. I think it served him well as a person. And I think it'll be interesting to see how things go this year, because obviously like the expectations are always high with that team, but it's very high this year. It's very similar to when Stafford, they traded for him, and they're going to hit rough patches where maybe the end looks in doubt. Mm-hmm. And how he navigates that, I think, will be interesting.
0: Yeah, and for now he's married, father of two, as opposed mm-hmm. to the last time they went through it. And the way that you just described it before I let you go here, about Monday through Friday, about the game plan, and it's not perfect, and then the pressure of calling the plays on top of it. Is that why you think Sean Payton has stepped away from play calling? Like something like that right there? Is that?
1: I think there's part of that. You know, he talked about it with me where, you know, sometimes as you get older, you don't like driving at night in the rain. And I think that... you know, he might take play calling over from Davis, you know, once Davis Webb maybe moves on if it works out well.
0: Right.
1: I don't think it's a forever move, but I think that for this year, he knows it's the right thing for that team. And it gives him a chance to focus more on those situational football moments that, you know, Brady's so good at eliminating. The Patriots kind of revolutionized football with their strategy for. I think that like managing a game ultimately will probably help, but we'll see.
0: Seth Wickersham, senior writer of ESPN and now the author of another book, the bestseller, best-selling author, Seth Wickersham, is now putting out Beyond That Hill, Stories from the Summits of Sports, right here on the Rich Eisen Show, available Tuesday, September 22nd, wherever you get your books. So pre-order now or make sure that you go to a bookstore on that day. Great to see you, sir.
1: Great to see you, man. Thank you.
0: Sir, anytime. You know that.
1: Here.
0: I've told you that. Just you let me know you're in L.A. and you got a chair.
1: Thanks,
0: just
1: man.
0: To tell your
1: story. The iconic
0: story.
1: Chair.
0: I appreciate you call it iconic chair. There's, you know, a hardware that's just been restored. All right, good to see you, sir.
1: Good to see you, man.
0: That is Seth Wickersham right here on the Rich Eisen Ooh. Show. Jim Harbaugh coming up in hour number three. Your phone calls as well.
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21: 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Okay. I've got a four downs here, and the pressure's on here because the four downs involves your New England Patriots.
22: Oh,
21: so
22: buddy.
21: I didn't ask you.
22: Let's go.
21: I didn't ask you, like, hey, what do you think? Or I came up with this myself.
22: Sure.
21: All by myself.
22: Thank you.
21: Cooper may have helped. No, I'm just kidding.
22: Get it.
21: But it's time for a new, pardon me, a

0: Patriots, defending AFC champion New England Patriots, four down season preview headed.
1: Four downs with Rich.
2: Here we go. Why did you
0: stop? Now, I don't know if you remember a couple years ago, there was a draft where three quarterbacks were taken in a row.
3: Right, of course.
0: And to start the draft.
3: Mm-hmm.
0: And one of them had an up and down first year, and then last year, through the roof, Caleb Williams. Another one was a unicorn right out of the box. Offensive rookie of the year, hands down, second year, right down the tubes. The third one, he gets drafted. They decide to, you know, give him a little bit of marinating time and screw it. Just throw him in there. Okay. But, you know, Gerard Mayo was the head coach and the offensive coordinator wasn't, you know, Josh McDaniels. So, okay. In comes Vrabel, in comes McDaniels. Last year, Drake May, a total rocket ship. And I don't think there's anybody out there that thinks that's a one-off, an anomaly, a one-hit wonder, Dexy's Midnight Runners.
3: Anybody who knows anything.
0: The Oneaters, okay?
3: You know what I mean? Doesn't think that.
0: Because that thing he does is something else. And now here comes A.J. Brown.
4: Oh, baby.
0: So first down is, will A.J. Brown have the impact on Drake May as hoped? Right?
3: Yep.
0: Because now A.J. Brown comes, with all due respect to Stephon Diggs and the aforementioned, you know, the artist formerly known as Keyshawn Booty there. Romeo Doubs has been brought in. The right. Wide receiver room has been improved, to say the least. So I can't wait to see what first down is going to mean with number one there. And A.J. Brown wanting to show it ain't me. In Philadelphia, everybody. That's first down. Second down.
1: Second down.
0: This was a massive issue last year. And it got masked by all those wins. And Will Campbell, year two. Any better, or does the turnstile keep on turning? The whole idea, hey, he's not going to be the left tackle. They're going to kick him inside. Who's the left tackle on the depth chart as of right now in New England? That's him. Elijah Vera Tucker's right next to him. So they have gotten better on that left side. And we will see what happens with Will Campbell. That's because he was beginning. You could see it was messing with what was going on.
3: He was playing okay. Then he got hurt and missed some time.
0: Got it.
3: Maybe came back too early or just came back because he felt like he needed to. But yeah, he wasn't good in the playoffs.
0: And then in between the temples, you could see it was beginning to affect him.
3: Yep.
0: Because if the left side isn't strong enough, Drake May is going to start to speed himself up, and whatever issues he had protecting the football last year could be another problem this year. Third down.
1: Third down.
0: A lot of people don't know. The Patriots had a top five defense last year.
3: Yeah.
0: Top five.
3: Opportunistic.
0: They were opportunistic, but they didn't give up points, man.
3: Yep.
0: They didn't. So third down's a simple question. Can the defense stay top five? And obviously, Christian Gonzalez being paid and happy would be a big-time piece to add to keep this thing rolling top five-ish. We'll see. Because everyone's talking about Drake May was amazing and Vrabel's coach of the year and yada, yada, yada. Come out to the coast. They didn't have any laughs when they came out to the coast of the Super Bowl. But they made the Super Bowl because the defense 1,000% got him there. It wasn't because the offense was lighting it up in the playoffs at all. The defense closed the season and then got them to the Super Bowl. That's a big third down. And then there's this fourth down. You have to mention it, and it's a simple one. Does Mike Vrabel's TMZ world crash in on the locker room in any way, shape, or form? Nobody knows. It's not talked about very much. I mean, NBC did talk about it at the Hall of Fame game.
3: Yeah, Mike Tomlin brought it up.
0: Right? And you look at their schedule. Obviously, we all know. Isn't this amazing? It's in 8 days from this conversation. At Seattle, home for Pittsburgh, at Jacksonville, at Buffalo. If that's a 1-3 start.
3: Yikes.
0: Or an 0-4 start. You know, it's a tough place to play Seattle with a banner raise. And now you go home and the Steelers come in and, you know, surprise them in their home opener. That happened last year with the Raiders.
3: Yeah, and they lost it. And, you know, Steelers beat New England last year.
0: And then at Jacksonville, at Buffalo, I'm just wondering.

0: it's a slow start, is the locker room buying what the reigning coach of the year is selling? Because they look at him and say, really? I don't know. That thing could be totally put to bed. I just need to ask this because I don't think a lot of people are talking about it. And that's my four downs on the New England Patriots' upcoming AFC title defense season.
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0: to put a measuring stick on winning a Super Bowl for a quarterback. 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For a quarterback, they're basically one-third, you know, and while it's the most important position, I don't put wins and losses on it, but society does.
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3: 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ESPN senior writer Seth Wickersham. Coming up, Chargers head coach Jim Harbaugh. And now, it's Rich Eisen.
4: 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First 2 hours in the book. Seth Wickersham has a book called Beyond That. He'll tell some great stories about Brady and Mahomes and Kobe and Sean McVay. In Hour 1, Josh Pate ran down his favorites for the college football season that's about to begin in earnest this coming weekend. If you missed any of it, there is our podcast, all 3 hours. There is our YouTube channel. There is the Disney Plus page, all 3 hours. You can watch it back whenever you darn well please. It's one of the things we love about being part of this Disney world, if you will. 844-204-RICH, number to dial. We're going to take your phone calls. Listen, sometimes hosts say things to tease, to keep you staying tuned, to listen. That is not why I'm saying what I'm about to say. I have no idea when Jim Harbaugh is joining us this hour. He's in a team meeting.
6: All right.
4: And, you know, if it's... Jim's got things to say to the Chargers. You know what I mean?
6: That's right.
4: Like the Los Angeles Chargers are getting set to start this season against the Arizona Cardinals at home on 2 Sundays. So he's got things to say, and I have no idea how long it's going to take for him to say them. So stay tuned. He's supposed to join us this hour. Happy to have him join us this hour. He's my guy. So just don't know. So stay tuned.
6: Did you see that they just signed
4: Justin Herbert's brother,
6: Patrick, who's a tight end.
4: Okay.
6: So maybe he's
4: Herbert to Herbert
6: working on getting him to the Hall of Fame, too.
4: I should ask Jim, like, hey, because he came in here and he said, you know, he woke up in the middle of the night one day and yeah. just looked at the ceiling and said, I got to get Justin Herbert to the Hall of Fame. So should I ask him what he's waking up and thinking about now?
6: Yeah, of course.
7: Yeah, he's sleeping.
4: Got to get Patrick to the Hall.
6: Got to get Patrick.
4: All right.
7: You never know.
8: Another big signing in the NBA. I don't know.
4: What do we got?
8: Taco Fall is now as Philadelphia 76.
4: Okay.
8: Basically going to win the championship.
4: Interesting.
6: Stealing all our players.
4: So Taco will play when Embiid takes a fall.
6: Look at you, Richard.
4: Right?
6: Just turning.
4: You know, just another guy.
6: Turning a
4: just
6: phrase.
4: Another guy who looks like those air balloons outside of a car dealership.
6: I mean the wacky inflatable.
4: I'm sorry. Yeah. Everyone's just chasing what I have right now. So I'm kind of, I'm new to this thing. You know what I mean? I'm like kind of nouveau riche.
8: Well, it took you 53 this years.
4: I know it did.
6: I love Taco Fall.
4: I get it. I'm new to it. It's orange and blue skies, baby.
6: You see, the Boston mayor gave Jalen Brown the key to the city.
4: Did he really?
6: Now they're going to name a street after
4: him. That's amazing.
6: And he's probably going to get his jersey retired.
4: Well, so, and does Jason Tatum's ways take him around that street? See what I'm saying? See where I'm going on this one?
6: He's
4: trying to get what I've got.
6: I have it already.
4: And do you want some?
6: The guy's name really Taco?
4: Yeah.
6: That's what I've been trying to
4: figure out. Yeah, but it's T-A-C-K-O.
8: And he's like 7'5".
6: He's very tall.
4: Yeah, I wouldn't say what I just said to his face.
8: Well, you couldn't say it to his face unless you were
4: like, I'd have to get a stepladder to say it to his face. I'd say it more to his thigh.

0: Got it.
1: His midsection.
0: No, I know you have what I have.
2: What do you mean?
0: I know what you had. I currently have it. I use the present tense.
2: Okay, great.
0: As a Knick fan.
2: I want it.
0: You want it.
2: Need it.
0: You got to have it.
2: Got to have it. And even listen, cowbell, baby.
0: As the host of this program, and also, if you will, the owner and CEO of Rich Eisen Productions.
2: Yeah. I mean, that is kind of true.
0: You know, I have a lot of responsibilities.
2: Yeah.
0: The buck stops here, essentially, is what I'm saying.
2: Right.
0: And it just depends. I don't know how many bucks, you know. And by the way, a buck apparently is stopping on this program Wednesday, Baker Mayfield.
2: Oh.
0: Hey. But listen, I've got tough decisions to make while also making sure the morale here that we team build.
2: Yeah.
0: So every year prior to the football season, we have a shindig, a dig of the shin. And we have, for the last few years, held a fantasy football draft for this sort of thing.
2: Yep.
0: Last night, we held our fantasy draft, and it's named after the guy whose art, you know, whose portrait was on the wall and in that awesome spot in Kansas City.
1: Right. And the restaurant we went to.
0: Right. Yeah. And there's the room was named after him. And we took over that room.
1: We took over his name.
0: And he had a cowboy hat on, which is why in the photograph that we took on the pawn shop last night, that Don Bowie was wearing a cowboy hat. He has nothing else. I mean, he's a Saints fan, USC Trojan from out here. Yeah. I know. He showed up in a cowboy hat because he's also the coordinating producer of Women's Sports Now. I sent that to Susie. I'm like, look at Don. And she wrote back, why?
2: Well, there is a reason.
0: Yeah, I know. Well, yeah. Anyway, there we are. Look at all. We're smiling.
2: He won the league last.
0: Thanks year. Again to the pawn shop for Pawn Shop LA for hosting us. And the food's great. The service great. Oh my God, place is great. Yeah, you got the other. You got that other photograph of the other. There we go. There's the rest of the room.
1: We're
0: right.
1: Invited.
0: And the guy on the right, on Monaco, sweetheart of a guy. We share. You and I, TJ, we share rooting interests. He's a Cowboy fan and a Michigan Wolverine fan.
1: Yeah.
0: Okay. So, sweetheart of a guy, directs this show more often than not. And the reason why I bring it up is he's on our text chain because Don Bowie, sweetheart with the cowboy hat, invited him on. There's a reason why John was not on the text chain.
2: He's been in the league all 3 years.
0: He has been. The reason why he is not on the text chain has nothing to do with him as a person.
2: Nope.
0: Nothing to do with him as a professional. And nothing to do with him as a fantasy football player. Reason why is because he doesn't have an iPhone. And the text chain was all blue.
2: All blue, baby.
1: Until.
0: He could take his. I can't look at him anymore right now. I'm just going to take it down. Just can't look at him. And Don added him to the text chain. I didn't know. Last night, when it's time to start texting smack to people, I turn to you, and I'm like, why is the text chain green?
2: Yeah, huh?
0: And you say, Don added him.
2: Yeah, I didn't have an answer. I was like, I don't know. It appears that someone added him. And then Don goes, I go, Don, did you add him? He goes, yeah.
1: Why wouldn't he add him, right?
0: Because the text chain is green.
2: I'm just saying.
0: And that messes with the whole system. You know, you got to be on an internet connection sometimes for it to go through. And then it says it sent its text message, whatever the hell.
2: Yeah.
0: It's not good.
2: It screwed you up.
0: And it pisses me off.
2: Yeah.
0: Now then, I have to come at this also as the guy top of the flow chart. I want to keep everyone happy. Mm-hmm. So I now turn to the commissioner of the league and say, what are you going to do about it? What are you going to do about it?
2: What am I going to do about it? Am I going to kick him off the text chain?
0: Yes, I do.
1: Rich tried to take him off the text chain.
2: No, you didn't want him on in the first place.
3: I did.
2: And so that's why he had been kind of left off.
0: Right.
2: We were just dealing with him offline. And then, look, Don's the winner. The reigning champ, it is his wish to have him on. What, am I going to deny the champion?
0: This is just an outrage.
1: I mean, what if we got league business? You can't just take somebody off.
2: You did threaten to take him off last night, which was, you know, an act of war almost.
0: I don't control. Do I have the ability to kick him off the text chain?
1: I think anyone
2: can. Anyone can kick anyone off the text chain at any point.
1: Or you could just be like me and just leave the text chain in the middle of the night.
0: So I could do this right now on the
2: air? Yeah, I'm advising you as the commissioner to not do that.
0: What do you mean?
2: If you remove him from the text,
0: do you want somebody?
2: I am going to dock you.
0: Dock me
2: five waiver dollar fabs.
0: That's absurd.
2: If you remove him,
0: you're going to fine me.
2: I'm going to fine you
0: five. So I would have everyone's got $200 on waiver wire.
2: Yep.
0: I kick him off the text chain, make it blue, and you enjoy the benefits of it.
3: It's kind of worth it. Go for it.
2: I don't know what is the benefit.
0: Absolutely
2: just
0: worth it.
2: The color.
3: If Monica could speak, he would
1: then
3: say
1: we put him back on. That's what's going to happen.
0: Oh my God!
2: Don't do it.
4: Damn right, it's me.
2: Don't do it.
0: I don't think I have the chance, opportunity to do it right.
1: Look,
0: now.
1: I spent like 5 minutes.
0: You can't kick anyone out.
1: Everyone's phone.
0: I would leave the conversation. You can't have somebody leave the conversation. No, I think
3: does it even fix it?
2: I think you can.
3: I feel like once you go green, you're stuck.
0: Is that right? You can never go back. Is that what you're saying?
3: You can go back. I don't even know.
1: Once you go black,
0: do I?
2: Again, we all understood it, TJ. We knew what he was getting at.
1: Maybe they didn't. People at home don't know everything.
0: If Jim joins, I got to ask him, what do I do? Does he have a text chain where there's non...
2: More green?
0: Yeah. And then you heart something and somebody says, John hearted it.
2: Well, I think that's been fixed.
0: You know, have they fixed it?
3: That was Don's
1: Let's try it. Hey, Monica, send a text right now.
2: They do now talk. Android and iOS do talk to each other. But do you think people who only have Androids and they're on Android group texts, do you think they look down on iPhone users the way we look down on Android users?
1: Who's the blue guy?
3: They can't tell. No, they can't tell.
1: They can't tell?
3: No.
1: The green already. Can't tell.
0: Mm-hmm.
3: I love how he's just changing the camera.
0: No, I just think everyone. Oh, is John
2: purposely not taking you?
3: Yeah, he's back there.
0: What's up, John? Will you stop this madness and get the proper phone for all of us?
1: John, are you telling him to leave right now so I can see what it looks like?
2: Oh, he said no. He's not gonna. No. He's not gonna get
3: no.
2: it.
0: Oh, hey, no.
2: No.
0: I can't kick him out. You can't kick somebody out of a chain.
2: Yes, you can. If you go down to their name, you can just slide it to the right, and it says remove.
0: Mm.
2: But it'll cost you $5.
0: Five fantasy waiver dollars. Could you imagine? I try to pick somebody up in week 12, and I can't.
2: Because you're out.
0: Because I'm out of money.
2: Or it's a $5 pickup, and you only have four.
0: Oh, dude. I don't know. I think it's worth it.
1: Yourself.
0: I think it's worth it. I've got such a great team anyway.
1: Do you?
0: I've made my point. I think everybody who sees this video
1: is going to disagree.
0: Like, comment. Comment. Go ahead. We'll read the comment. Can we put like a poll?
2: I can post a poll on like the on YouTube Twitter right or, now. Or, I don't know how to do that on YouTube.
0: Okay.
2: We could what would you like out? The poll to say?
0: Is it an annoying when... should you kick somebody out of the text chain if they don't have the same phone as everybody else?
2: Okay.
0: You know what I mean? Like, are Android users pissed that the iPhone turns it blue?
2: That's what I'm saying.
0: Does that do it for them? I wouldn't know.
3: It doesn't work in reverse.
0: It doesn't work?
3: So they don't even know.
0: You can't reverse the polarity?
3: They're stuck in a green world.
0: You can't live... Oh, is that real?
3: They don't see blue.
0: They're text blind?
2: Yeah.
0: Okay.
1: They're Midwest?
0: All right, you got the AFC West preview? Ready to go? How about you go first, Chris Brown?
2: Oh, nice.
0: Here we go. Just be careful. The Chargers have already zoomed in. You never know if Jim's going to be hearing.
2: Well, that's great. I think they're going to be happy because I think the Los Angeles Chargers win the AFC West.
0: Attaboy.
2: I am fully on board with them making the leap on offense with Mike McDaniel, a healthy offensive line, Marion Hampton. I'm curious to see how Keaton Mitchell is used in this offense.
0: I'm with you.
2: Quentin Johnston as the deep threat with Didi back to being a WR1, and I think they take it. I think they also, the Denver Broncos, right there. It's going to be a neck-and-neck race all season long. I think both teams make the playoffs. Two playoff teams from the AFC West. I don't think Kansas City finishes above 500, and I think the Raiders are once again picking in the top five.
0: All right, what do you got over there, TJ? What do you have?
1: I wish
0: same thing?
1: I wish we'd done this a little bit later.
0: Why?
1: Well, because Coming in at number four, I got the Raiders.
0: Okay.
1: Defense, Jay Felly. I just think that they're the fourth best team in that division. Now, here's the thing. I think the AFC West is sending three teams to the playoffs, Chris.
0: So do I.
1: So I got the Chargers finishing third.
0: Oh.
1: I got the Chiefs finishing second.
0: Okay.
1: And I got the Broncos running it back. But I feel like these top three teams, like I said, they all make the playoffs.
0: Well, as you know, I'm accused of being a passionate Chiefs fan or somebody who's afraid to piss off Eric Stonestreet. That's what you accuse me every single time.
1: Why not both?
0: Every single time.
2: I mean, the facts present themselves.
0: I understand that, but I can shoot you straight.
2: My case is airtight.
0: I can shoot you straight. Always. I love when the Raiders are good.
1: It's good for business.
0: Jason Feller, I hope that you're a happy guy.
2: Thank you.
0: But at the end of the day, this is a very deep end of the pool, and they're still dipping their toe in. Man. They're fourth. I'm putting the Chiefs third.
2: Whoa.
0: I'm putting the Chiefs third. Oh, man. I need to see what's going on defense and then who's catching the ball other than Kelce and or maybe Rashee Rice. I am keen to see what Kenneth Walker III looks like. Can we get a 1,000-yard rusher for Mahomes or what?
2: Really?
0: Yeah. Okay. And then I'm with you. Broncos, Chargers. Awesome. Yeah. And I wish I could do 1-1A, but you can't. So I'm just going to go with the, I love their new offensive. You know how I feel about McDaniel. Chris O'Leary is the new defensive coordinator. The Jesse Minter is as great as they come. I just don't know if that's going to be seen on the field defensively or not. But I think three teams get it. I think the Chiefs win enough games, they get in. And the Chargers and the Broncos, I do believe, play in the last game of the regular season. And let me make sure that I am correct on that. And they do. And it's in Denver. And I'm just going to say I'm going to shoot my shot and say that's game 260, whatever.
2: Yeah, I was just going to say that too. Yeah, I think that's the last game. That's for the division.
0: Right. And, that's my AFC West preview right here. Jim Harbaugh is going to join us, I believe, in now 19 minutes' time. He's talking. He's talking to the team.
2: Talking to the team.
0: We're going to finish the show with him. 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
18: Breaking news here in Southern California, and this is massive, actually.
19: It really is.
18: You got it? Go ahead and hit it. Hit it.
20: Here it comes. Oh. And my eyes see.
21: Breaking news.
18: Christopher, this is really happening? I hadn't even heard a whiff of a rumor or a hint of this happening.
19: No, me neither.
18: But it is going to happen.
19: This is definitely happening. Yeah, according to Sam Farmer of the LA Times.
18: Which means what you're about to say is true.
19: Is true. Yeah, Stan Kroenke, his sports group, Kroenke Sports Entertainment, they are acquiring the Los Angeles Angels of Anaheim.
18: Wow.
19: They announced today that it has entered a definitive agreement to acquire controlling interest of the Angels from the Marino family.
18: Wow.
19: Transaction is expected to close in the first quarter of 2027.
18: How much it is?
19: I have not seen a price yet. But Stan Kroenke, who, you know, as you know, owns the Rams and everything over here in Inglewood, the Colorado Avalanche, the Denver Nuggets, Arsenal, he is acquiring the Angels.
18: And what do all of his teams do?
19: Just win, baby.
18: Yeah, they do.
19: Yeah.
18: They do. And guess what the Angels have not done?
19: Well, it's been a long time.
18: Win.
19: It's been a long time.
18: Hey, listen, it's been,
19: almost 25 years.
18: Right. Socia, Percival, Darren Erstad, you know, Garrett Anderson, may he rest in peace, Tim Salmon.
19: That was a long time.
18: They're not walking through. Erstad's not walking through that door.
19: Yeah.
18: And so many Angels fans here. We're going to the stadium on Wednesday. And
19: I love
18: Angels fans. Angels fans are about to get an upgrade, considerable upgrade. Like, they know how to run organizations. They know how to run a business in that world of sports. And they know how to spend money in the right way. And, man, are Angels fans going to be happy about this? They should be. They should be.
19: Wow. That's stunning.
18: I thought the Moreno family was never going to sell.
19: Never. You know, I feel like they almost did recently, and right. then he backed out of the deal.
18: Right. Like, two things are certain.
19: Yeah.
18: Moreno's never selling, and Trout's not leaving. No matter how many people think he should be leaving.
19: Or asked to leave.
18: But that would be, how amazing would that be if Trout has like a Stafford-like run?
19: Here for it.
18: You know what I mean?
19: Watching Mike
18: like
19: Trout
18: Stafford,
19: play.
18: How old is Trout?
19: He's got to be, what, 34, 35?
18: Right. Like, he was the age that Stafford was when he first got here.
19: He's 35.
18: Right. And so he's been like playing for the Detroit Lions for all those years. Mm-hmm. And now he's about to play for the Rams. I don't think I'm off on this front. Like, we're waiting to see what Trout can do in friggin' October.
19: Mm-hmm.
18: Like, make a run. And you know that's what the Cronkies are going to do. They're going to come in and they're going to figure this thing out. And the Dodgers have gotten some competition. Yeah. You know? The Dodgers have gotten some competition in this town. If Kroenke is taking this thing over and is going to run it like the Rams and the Nuggets and the Avalanche and the Arsenal.
19: Wow.
18: Yeah.
19: It's awesome.
18: And, you know, the bar is set. The bar is set. In terms of, you know, obviously what the Dodgers have done. But in terms of, you know, competing and changing ownership and competing, hopefully the Angels can make it an Angels town like the Mets have made it a Mets town. Since changing ownership there. No, this is a perfect comparison.
3: I get why you're still upset about it.
18: No, this is a perfect comparison. Look what the Mets have done since changing owners.
3: Dominated.
18: Yeah, they've turned it into a Mets town.
3: We made it so an win a championship.
18: All the Mets do is win, as opposed to what they were doing before.
3: What are the Yankees doing?
18: With all the money being spent in. Huh? What?
3: What are the Yankees doing?
18: I made a World Series.
3: Did you win?
19: Made a World Series. Ooh. Wow, have your expectations changed?
18: Hey, it's a different world. Years. We're in a different world now.
3: We made a world.
18: Trust me, I don't win at all. I get it. But hey, that is the template. Change owners, get a lot more money in the pipeline, change it into an Angels town.
3: That's never
18: just like the Mets have done in New York. Just ask Juan Soto and his great returns he's given the Mets.
19: This guy.
18: That's jealousy, guy, that's right? What do you mean? I'm not jealous. What that's am I jealous of?
3: You've been jealous ever since.
18: What am I jealous
3: started?
18: Of?
3: Why did you bring the limo story back up?
18: Of a bird flipping, awkward dancing. You know,
3: do I need to
18: ball
3: bring,
18: with legs?
3: Do I need to?
18: Is that what I should be on? Is that what I'm jealous of? Letting the polar bear walk.
19: You're jealous.
18: Is that what I'm jealous of?
3: Jealous of the man.
18: Yeah. Let's take Bo Bichette.
3: At the time, I thought
18: let's
3: it was
18: work on that one.
19: Bo flows.
3: Oh.
18: But Angels fans, you're about to, in all seriousness, see an upgrade.
19: Yeah, yeah. If you're an Angels fan and you don't go to the games anymore, get ready to go back to the games. You should be more than excited.
18: The ballpark is very nice.
19: I love going down
18: there. Getting there ain't easy. And getting there is just like, we're calling it the Los Angeles Angels. Is that what we're doing?
19: Well, you know.
18: Because I live in Los Angeles County. That ain't in it.
19: That's true.
18: I wonder if the Kroenke family will change even that.

0: I said this earlier, not California knowing this was Angels coming.
1: Again.
0: Go back to the California Angels.
1: Yeah, it's the Golden State Warriors, even though they play in San Francisco now.
0: They had the best uniforms. Yeah. They had the cool logo. Go back to California. That'd be
1: come out to the coast.
2: Because no one in Los Angeles cares about the Angels, so might as well.
1: I wouldn't say that, but it is a Dodger town and always will be.
2: Yeah, so,
1: you know,
2: kind of like the Clippers. You know, just, well, no matter how much we try.
1: Right. And I know Clipper fans are like, hey, we had Ballmer come in and we're still waiting. Kroenke's got that track record. I'm excited for Angels fans.
0: Yeah. Angels fans should be pumped.
1: Oh, yeah. Okay.
2: So, honestly, they're 53-85, and I know I'm speaking out of terms of Mets fan, but, like, what do you think that something's going to get turned around?
0: Ownership matters a lot.
1: I think it does. And I think, yeah, it all, yes.
2: Okay.
1: It sure does.
0: You put the resources and the dollars back into the team.
1: Certainly if you know how to run sports organizations around the globe, exactly. And the results are there. In hockey, basketball, Premier League, National Football League, they're all different in terms of the way fans are expected to watch a product, but they're also different in a way of caps and how you can spend. And to figure out each one successfully, it takes a lot, you know. So congratulations, Angels fans. You're going to make it in Angels town real soon.
0: What?
1: Just pointing out the obvious.
0: Who wins a World Series first?
1: What, Mets or Angels?
0: Well, that or Angels or Dodgers.
1: I think the why don't you ask me in November 1st before, honestly, dude.
0: I don't think the Dodgers win this year.
1: Okay.
0: I'm on record.
2: But you think the Angels are going to win one before the Dodgers get it?
0: Indiana won the Natty last year.
2: That's fine.
0: Anything can happen in sports now.
2: Let me explain to you, Chris, what's not going to happen, though, is the Angels winning the World Series before the Dodgers.
0: Okay.
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0: Back here on the program, here on the show. Chris Ballard, who, as you know, pulls no punches, even though he's got the arms to follow through, once again showed up in a smedium at the podium today. A lot of general managers are holding press conferences. Jason Light held one in Tampa as well. Talking about Baker and how, you know, he goes, Baker's completely real. He wishes he was 10% more fake, is what he said. He's 100% real. He wishes he'd been just 10% fake sometimes. That was a funny line. But anyway, Chris Ballard was asked about this whole business of NFL players having a court order to go back to college.
1: Did you have any rookies come to you wanting to go back and play college football?
2: No, that's the stupidest shit I've ever heard. Your entire life, I don't know I'll catch crap for this, but your entire life you fight to get up to the NFL. Okay, but now we're going to go back. Okay, that makes a lot of freaking sense.
3: Is he wrong?
0: He's not wrong.
3: Yeah, exactly.
0: He's not wrong. And players who see the opportunity to go back, you know, I'm wondering if that's going to be viewed as a red flag when they come out again.
3: Interesting.
0: If that's what a general manager in the home of the combine is thinking, that, oh, you work your ass off to get to the NFL, and because it doesn't work out in your first shot at it, or you get cut, instead of you trying to stick with it and finding your spot on a practice squad and working hard at it, you're going to go back to school like you're Thornton Mellon, triple into your way for Lane Kiffin, and then you're going to come back? And I'm wondering if that's going to be a metric that NFL teams will look at as a red flag, because you know there are some strange red flags that some teams have.
3: True.
0: And I don't know. You could also say that these kids are going to make more money with Lane Kiffin than they would have on a practice squad.
3: I think there's no doubt about that.
0: Right? So the thing that stinks is that if it is true, and Josh Pate made an allusion to it in hour one, that, oh, so there's this new rule that you get 5 years of eligibility in 5 years, right? That you can't do it 5 over 7 or anything like that. So this is what we're going to do. We'll give that fifth year of eligibility to people. And then there's some players that were in a school year prior to the 5 year window, you know, prior to, like, they had a cutoff of a class in the same way that there's cutoff for, you know, kids in, you know, public schools, grade schools, and private schools. Hey, September, today is actually the cutoff day in many school systems around the country. Like, if, you know, Taylor was born on August 30th, so she was on the short end of it, and somebody else is on the longer end of it, September 1st. So some of the thing is that if there was a school that said, oh, you folks in 2022, you just went to the pros, and now they're allowing you retroactively to go into the pros another year of eligibility, like, what gives? You should sue. And if you do, why don't you sue in this court, and maybe we'll take you. That's the thing that kind of stinks.
3: Ugh. Hate it.
0: We're joined now by a man who, when he coached in college football, coached before the NFL was a feeder system to college. He's Jim Harbaugh of the Los Angeles Chargers. How are you, Coach? Good to see you.
4: Great to see you, Rich.
0: Good to see you. I guess I'll ask you that question. Did any of the Chargers players come to you and say, can you cut me sooner so I can go back to college? Did that happen at any point in the last
4: couple? No, that didn't happen here, no.
0: No. I know. It's kind of, it's kind of crazy in that world. How are you doing? Good to see you. What's going on?
4: Football. Football going on. We're focused on our football, man.
0: I bet you are, man. It is that football season. And do you wake up happier when you get closer to the season, Jim? Do you wake up happier as a person?
4: Yeah. Purposeful. And, you know, grateful and just, you know, doing anything and everything that I can to do anything and everything for our team.
0: All right.
4: Yeah, grateful, but I also don't want to get out of work. So,
0: yeah, but
4: Ripping and running.
0: I bet. And I was told you just came out of a team meeting where you were speaking to the team. Anything you could share? Like, what is it like, you know, 10 days before season, you're meeting with your group, you just cut down a 53, roster set. Like, what do you talk about now? Like, what do you do?
4: Today's meeting was one of my funnest meetings of the year, and important meetings of the year. It's electing the captains for the team. So we just did that, and it was incredible.
0: Okay, and so you sit there and watch the guys do it. Like, what do you do? You just sit in the corner, or are you part of this thing?
4: Oh yeah, I count the votes myself and the first year players that aren't eligible to be captain. Mm-hmm. So Akeem Mezador, Jake Slaughter, Travis Burke, Brennan Thompson, and Genesis Smith. We retired to an anterior room and we counted the votes. We like to do it old school. There's a ballot, and that way there can't be any chicanery. Just have the witnesses, you know, electronically. I mean, who knows what could happen, right?
0: I got you.
4: We don't want any of that stuff. So we had a great vote. Players voted, and we have so many leaders on our team. Probably the most I can ever think of in any team I've ever been on, in terms of being a player or a coach. The amount of example setters, the amount of tone setters that we have, and guys that lead.

0: So let's jump into it. Since I was an honorary captain for you once upon a time, Jim, I mean, who's, not to turn you into my information man, but you want to announce who's in it? Who are your captains? You got that for me? Can I guess? Can I take a stab at some?
1: I guess I think we probably want to... I'm so tempted right now.
2: he wants to do it.
1: You're a Michigan guy, a Michigan man.
0: Let the organization do that. How about this? Does one rhyme with like Sherwin Shames? Does that rhyme? That's one.
1: Give me a wink.
2: Bustin' Berbert.
0: Bustin' Berbert.
2: Yeah, you know what I mean. Yeah.
0: Is that right? Okay. Yes. Good one.
2: Very good.
0: All right. No, I got one. Schmack.
2: Yep.
0: Got that one.
1: Man with over 100. How many sacks?
0: That would be on a resume of a captain. Yeah. I think, Jim.
1: It's incredible. I mean, some people have asked me the surprise player of the team. Who's the surprise player of the team, coach?
0: Yeah.
1: And I got a lot in my head, but I think the biggest one is Khalil Mack. He's 35 years old. By all performance metrics, the tape, but also the strength and power, the speed and agility, the flexibility, mobility, all are at peak. They're all PRs. In his performance, and he has one of those Aura rings that has his biological clock at 6.5 years younger than his age. He plays like he's 22, right?
0: Yeah.
1: He looks like he's 22. I know when he's in the weight room and it looks that way. It's the example of if one man can do it, another man can do it. And if human history has shown us or told us anything, if one man can do something, then others can and should be able to do it. And certainly attempt it. Incredible example for us. One of the all-time greats.
0: What's it like in a meeting with you and Mike McDaniel, Jim? What is it like when the two of you guys are sitting down? I'm fascinated by the fact that you hired him. I love the guy. he's hilarious, but he's brilliant. He's got a brain that operates one of one. What's it like when the two of you guys are talking ball?
1: Well, you hit the nail right in the head there. So intelligent, book smart, football smart, all the smart, street smart. You name it. And the kind of the mirror reflection of that is Justin Herbert, the intelligence and football intelligence. It's such a great thing. And it's kind of, this is really true because people ask me, how smart are they, coach? And I go, I don't know. They're so smart that I don't know how smart they are. But I know one thing, it bodes really well for the Los Angeles Chargers. What's it like being around Mike? So he's just a great guy. He's hilarious. He's funny. The meetings that he has, I got my pen out. I'm writing things down because there's like a nugget of gold that comes out of every one of those interactions, whether him and I are talking on the field or in his office or mine or in the meetings. I mean, it's 2, 3, 4 a day. And he just does it in a way that, I like to listen to this guy talk. This man sure can talk. And I like what he's saying. He's got the keys to the offense and we're all behind him.
0: What do you think he's going to unlock that hasn't been unlocked in your first 2 years with Justin? What do you think he might unlock?
1: Well, Justin is just, he's really great, Rich. I think it's just, there's no sport like football when it takes, it's a team effort. So there's no one man band.
0: Right.
1: But Justin's just great at everything. I think the way Mike sees the game, though, with the time to hit a receiver is right out of the break. That's when they have the most separation. That's when they can get the most yards after catch. When they're moving upfield, not necessarily back to the.

0: defense. And Justin's so accurate. Those two things are what I really felt, you know, were connected, and, you know, something that's that just plays right into Justin's, you know, skill set. Now, Justin's skill set is he's just elite at everything that he does. And, you know, we all recognize that. I think anybody that knows football recognizes that. I think he's got the most arm talent. I think he's the most accurate. And to be in, you know, Mike's system where it really, you know, big plays, yards after catch can be maximized by, you know, making that timing of hitting the receiver right out of the break. You know, with a guy that's that accurate, that's I think would be the number one thing that jumps out to me after watching this through training camp and the off season.
1: Love it. In the couple minutes I have left with you here, last time you were here, Jim, you said you woke up in the middle of the night. You thought, I have to get Justin Herbert to the Hall of Fame. What are you thinking now? When you wake up in the middle of the night, what are you thinking, Jim?
0: You remember that because it was, you know, it was that I was coming to your show.
1: Yeah, yeah. You were sitting right in this chair. You're like, yeah. I woke up and I think I got to get Justin.
0: I've woken up about four hours before your show. And I was just staring at the ceiling, and that hasn't changed. I just I think when it's all said and done, yeah, I think he's the best I've ever seen, you know, in person. And, you know, I think when it's all said and done, I want him to be recognized for that, because I truly believe that's going to be the case. You know, that's going to be when he's done playing. And he's certainly well on that path. You know, nobody's thrown for more yards and in their first 6 years than Justin Herbert. And the thing we all want to do is win. And that's what I wake up thinking, you know, that for Justin and for everybody, you know, all of us, Derwin James, Khalil Mack, you know, Thule, Joe Alt, Ladd, you know, so many guys, Dan Henley, so many guys that play with they just put their whole soul into it, Rich. So,
1: How many of those names were the captains? Did you just give me that list? I think there's some overlap.
0: There was definitely some.
1: Okay.
0: There.
1: All right. I got that.
0: John Slater.
1: Slater. Yeah. I kind of think
0: guys.
1: That's a C.
0: So many guys.
1: I had no idea Slater was spelled with a C. I had no idea. C-L-A-T-E-R. Great to see you, Coach. Always great to see you. I know that hand is from over your left shoulder. It's from McAfee. What's with the clock that doesn't move? Why is it 8:02? What is that one? That clock right there doesn't move over your.
0: That was a gift from Tom Karsotis, okay. Shinola, the great Shinola company.
1: All right, for you.
0: Out of Detroit, and really, really great friend of mine. I need a new battery in there, Rich.
1: So it's not like at 8:02, it was a special time for me, and it's frozen there. You just need a battery. I caught you.
0: Thank you.
1: The one time Jim Harbaugh needs a battery. Great to see you, man. Good to see you. You
0: great
1: be well.
0: To see you. Go Blue.
1: Best go day. Blue to you. Go Blue to you, too. And thanks for the time. That's Jim Harbaugh. They are the best of the family. Great family. There goes Jim right there. I thought, like, hey, 8:02 is this time.
2: Right. I don't know. I mean, maybe the time of kickoff or something.
1: Nope. Just
3: that's what I told Chris.
1: Can someone get Coach a couple of double A's, please? My gosh. I love that. Hey, man, McDaniel, as you know, we had Andrew Hawkins came on here, right, and was talking about how he got footwork down and just these minute details crack things open. He's like, if they can time things out and Herbert hits someone out of a break, I am taking Ladidi McConkey in every draft that I have from here on out.
2: I'm so mad.
1: Because that guy, if he gets a separation and Herbert's hitting him in an offense that is now attuned to that.
2: Yeah, he gone.
1: See ya.
2: Well, you saw it in the last preseason game. Quentin Johnson, 65-yard touchdown.
1: Okay. That'll wrap it up for this edition of the Rich Eisen Show. We'll see everybody on a very special Wednesday. We'll detail on Disney Plus after this. 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
2: Browns fan, I promise you, there's some optimism here. Because outside of that particular position, which happens to be the most important in football, he's actually drafted pretty damn well.
0: So if the big question is, like, can this offense be appealing to a young quarterback next year? The real question is probably.

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4: I'm Christine Lisi. The Packers have not seen the video evidence in the criminal complaint of running back Josh Jacobs, according to GM Brian Gutekunst. Prosecutors referenced the video in a criminal complaint as part of charges filed last week. Charges stem from an alleged incident in May with a woman at Jacobs' home. He's been placed on the commissioner exempt list. Green Bay coach Matt LaFleur.
5: There were many conversations, obviously, and certainly don't know. Obviously, all the details, but what he tells me, I believe in him and I trust him, and I'm going to do that until proven otherwise.
4: Both expect receiver Keenan Allen to play week one despite his arrest Sunday morning from drunken driving. GM Chris Ballard said any internal discipline by the team will not involve Allen missing any playing time, but he could still face discipline from the league under the personal conduct policy. Kroenke Sports and Entertainment, which owns the LA Rams, Denver Nuggets, and Colorado Avalanche, among other pro sports teams, agreed to buy the LA Angels from Artie Moreno. They were valued at $2.8 billion by Forbes in March. Moreno's owned the team since 2003.
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9: I was on the Will Levis train. I don't think you were just on the train. You built tracks across America.
10: I did.
9: By yourself, single-handedly. But here's the moment I knew it was over for. Draft night with his girlfriend. As soon as she was like in every frame,
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9: I knew he was in trouble. 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
10: Yeah, that was a problem.
7: Myron Metcalf.
9: I think there's no positivity to taking your girlfriend to the draft.
10: I think fiancés.
9: But you shouldn't have a fiancé before you go to the draft. That means, well, son, do you know what's ahead of you? That's like going to the best buffet in Vegas and eating it in and out before you go. Why are you doing this?
10: You know Southern people are serious when they start out saying son. 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
7: Matt and Myron on ESPN Radio and on the ESPN app.
9: It is Matt Myron here on ESPN Radio.
10: Yeah.
9: ESPN app, Sirius XM Channel 80. You can get us on your podcast as well. Matt Myron, go subscribe. It's fun. People have been talking about it. We are here still trying to get over my Will Levis loss after he was released. Nobody picked him up off waivers either, Myron.
10: Yeah, didn't he say he's one of the 32 best quarterbacks in the NFL?
9: Well,
10: I don't know.
9: I mean, maybe not everyone agrees, but he'll have a chance in order to do it. Nice to see you today. You're wearing a hat again, so I think this is now part of your fashion statement at this point, right?
10: It's the same hat. You know, I don't have that many hats, I realize. So I may have to go invest in some hats. I like the look. No, I like the hat look.
9: You do? Yeah, well, good. I think you look really good. And we are going to take your calls, 888-SAY-ESPN. Next segment, we are being joined by Akron's head coach, Moorhead, who is, of course, the coach that is having the guest offensive coordinator who won the raffle. We had him on Friday, Marty. Mm-hmm. He's going to come here and talk about what are they going to let this offensive coordinator do? Are they going to let him he won a contest to be the offensive coordinator. We're going to have him on to see exactly how's it going to go down on Saturday when Marty calls the plays against Robert Morris.
10: Yeah, I just want to see how real it is. Like, I want to know if he actually is allowing him to call that first series, or is there a signal that only the team knows where, like, if you got to cut it off, you know how to do that. If the guy, the guest, makes a mistake or two.
9: We're going to find out here next segment. 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

0: and Myron.
1: So I've worked with Myron for 8 years, and sometimes, and he says a lot of ridiculous things. That's just kind of how the world works. He'll make statements that are absurd and often nonsensical, but I'm used to it. I let it roll off my back, usually without comment. But yesterday, he took it to another level in talking about the NFL. He said that the LA Rams had, well, actually, you know what? I don't need to tell you what he said, but it made waves throughout the ESPN world. Here's what he said about the Rams and their chance of maybe going undefeated this year. Okay, give me the percentage chance that you think the Rams could go undefeated.
2: 68, 70?
1: 68?
2: Potentially. Now, granted.
1: Wait.
2: Hold on a second.
1: You think there is a 68% chance the Rams are going undefeated?
3: But then you take my 75% chance of winning and then add 66 2/3%. I got 141 2/3% chance of winning.
2: Final answer.
3: The numbers don't lie and they spell disaster for you.
1: Yes, that was Scott Stoddard, wasn't it? That's a good old Scott Stoddard clip. Yes. 68% chance. He then changed it to a 39% chance, which, while less, is still ridiculous.
2: Yeah.
1: Myron, that was, would you argue that's the worst point you've ever made?
2: I actually feel better about it today because I did my research. So I actually feel, I feel a lot better.
1: Well, a lot of people disagree with you. As a matter of fact, other shows have chimed in on your Rams have a 68% chance. This was David Gittes Jr. and Michelle Smallman on Unsportsmanlike this morning.
4: I fall deeply concerned with Myron's ability to balance his checkbook. Like, I'm really worried about who's budgeting for him because these numbers he was throwing out here, the utter confusion at his own percentage of 68 and not understand that that's 2 out of 3 times, essentially. I was really concerned, and he was saying this is a trigonometry. I'm really deeply concerned about Myron and public education, I think, in Minneapolis, where he's from. But there are a lot of things that were concerning me more so than the Rams, namely who is making sure that he's not overdrafting every month, because there's some deeply concerning number of things happening in his head.
5: Also, he starts at a 68. He very quickly backed that off by 50%.
4: But went to 39.
6: What did he say, to 2?
4: Yeah.
5: What was the other one? 38, 39?
4: Yeah,
5: so I don't think he feels very convicted about that take.
1: So that was just on Unsportsmanlike, but other people chimed in as well. Here was Mike Golic and Mike Golic Jr.
7: He went from 68% to 39% and then mocked his own math skills on why he couldn't figure out that was too high. Listen, he can have his opinion, but oh my God, 68% means 2 out of 3 years a team would go undefeated. I mean, that's crazy. What did I say, 5% earlier in the show?
8: Yeah, it's a good reminder. Most of us work in words here for a reason. Numbers are hard. Math is hard. And I think in that case, for our guy Myron, the math just didn't math right there.
1: There you go. Here's two of our shows going at you for your terrible take yesterday. Are you willing to back down?
2: First off, I thought we were all friends. to hear that from David Dennis Jr., something I really respect.
1: He went at your education.
2: I mean, he attacked the entire educational system. So that felt a little extreme from David Dennis. Michelle usually has my back, and even her Courtney in there. That's surprising. And then the Golics, again, I thought we were all friends here. Let me say this. Let's get away from numbers. You know, you like all the numbers. You like all the 3 times 7 divided by numbers. The Pythagorean theorem. You like that
1: you
2: stuff.
1: You mean Pythagorean theorem, not Pythagorean.
2: You like that stuff, right?
1: Yeah.
2: I don't think people realize how close we've had to seeing more undefeated teams in NFL history, okay? Since 1966. 8 teams have gone at least 15-1 since then. You have 2 undefeated teams. Remember, the 07 Patriots also went undefeated in the regular season.
1: And lost in the Super Bowl.
2: Yeah, but it's not crazy. And then if you go last year to the Rams, and everybody says they didn't get it done last year, that's a 12-5 team in the regular season that only lost 1 score game. So for me, when you say crazy, that word means impossible.
1: But well, first of all, let's be real. You didn't say it was possible. I would disagree with that too, but I wouldn't have said that's crazy. Yeah. You said there was a 68% chance they would go undefeated, which again, I just want to remind you, this is what Mike Golic said as well. if you played the NFL season three times, in your mind, the Rams would go undefeated two out of those 3 years. That's what you think would happen if that's your number.
2: So I was going based on what I thought grades were. So 68% is a D plus. So I was on a letter scale. I didn't, you know, the percentage thing threw me off a little bit.
1: Okay, now wait a minute. I don't understand that. When you say you thought it was a letter system, how?
2: I thought, you know, 68 is possible. You know, it's solid. But I'll say this:
1: that's not how percentages work. That's not how percentages work.
2: Okay, mathematician, PBS reading rainbow special, fine. Here's the reality.
1: Take a look, Myron. It's in a book.
2: Okay, here's the thing. It's not crazy. If you look at their schedule, very difficult schedule. You agree, Matt, they're the clear favorites to win the Super Bowl. Is there anyone you would put over them right now?
1: I would. They are my pick to win the Super Bowl. But I would say this. If you were to just say to me, Matt, what is the percentage chance they win the Super Bowl? I believe I saw the Rams are plus 500. Again, I just want to give you a notion of what these numbers mean. That means if you played the season five times, they would win once. So that means just to win the Super Bowl, not even to go undefeated, they only have a 20% chance, and you're giving them a 68% chance to go undefeated. That's ludicrous.
2: Whenever we do the show, I know you read the entire instruction manual when you're putting stuff together. I know you do that. Fine. Here's the reality. If you look at this team as it's constructed, Aaron Donald's coming back. There's a world where this is an historically good defense. Would you agree with that? Like, this could defense be. Could be historically.
1: I don't know about historically, but very could be the best defense.
2: One of the best defenses we've seen in a long time.
1: Five.
2: We're seeing older quarterbacks look like younger quarterbacks, which Matthew Stafford obviously did last year. He could play at an MVP level again. Is that possible?
1: Yeah, of course it's possible.
2: If you tell me, I think they have the two of the top five players potentially in the NFL right now in Stafford and Myles Garrett, and yes, that's a tough division. Yes, that's a tough schedule, but they're favored to win every game for a reason.
1: I don't want to get too nerdy, but when you say they're favored to win every game for a reason, you understand if you're favored to win every game, you are still outlandishly not favored to win all the games. You understand the difference between an individual game and a huge set of games.
2: I get what you're saying, but they're favored to win every single game.
1: Can I read you their schedule? This is how you think they will lose none of these. 49ers, Giants, Broncos, Eagles, Bills, Cardinals, Raiders, Chargers, Commanders, Cardinals, Rams, Chiefs, 49ers, Cowboys, Seahawks, Bucks, Seahawks.
2: They can win all of those games.
1: They can win any of them. But they cannot win all of them.
2: It would not surprise. Eight teams since 1966 have won lost seasons or better. Eight teams. It's been done.
1: I want to do. I would like for everyone to write this down, the producers.
2: Okay.
1: When the Rams lose, not if, when, Myron, will you issue a mea culpa to me, to David Dennis Jr., to Michelle Smallman, and to Mike Golic?
2: I won't say anything to David Dennis Jr., who just attacked an entire school system. Is he running for governor in Minnesota? Okay.
1: Are you saying he's the GOP candidate for governor?
2: No, I was saying it felt like, you know, he was on a different kind of show.
1: Okay.
2: I will say if they lose.
1: If they lose.
2: Fine. That's football. But the idea started by you saying it was crazy.
1: It is.
2: That they could go undefeated in the regular season, which statistically it's not crazy.
1: Yeah. Well, you're wrong, but that's okay. But I appreciate you helping the content machine get out there on ESPN. Now, I had something I wanted to bring up today because I think this is a good topic for our listeners throughout the show. Now, you need to understand this story. I'm not going to go into detail. It doesn't really matter, but this is really the setup. University of Kentucky basketball team got a commitment from a player who was going to transfer, Mark Mitchell, from Missouri to Kentucky. Nobody cares except Kentucky and Missouri fans. That's fine. But the SEC has a rule that says you can't do an interconference transfer this late in the year. So yesterday, Mark Mitchell decided to go back to Missouri. Mm-hmm. He had already at one point enrolled in Kentucky, announced a commitment, and had posted about it. Yeah. All right. So yesterday, because he's worried that he will not be eligible at Kentucky, he goes back to Missouri. Yeah. This is the part that's interesting to me. A source close to Mark Mitchell. Now, first of all, I always love when journalists like you, Myron, use source close to someone.
2: My favorite.
1: Yeah, usually that means their mom, their dad. You know,
2: it sounds good.
1: But source close to Mark Mitchell, whatever that means, right? Yeah. He says this. Mark's heart is always and forever Missouri. He's never switched up. He's Missouri.
2: Yeah, okay.
1: This is a guy who enrolled in another university. Not,
2: yeah.
1: Okay.
2: Probably not accurate.
1: He didn't just commit.
2: Yeah.
1: He enrolled in another university. But he said again, Mark's heart is always and forever Missouri. He never switched.
2: Yeah.
1: Even though he literally went to another school. Which got me thinking, Myron. What are the biggest lies told in sports? I argued last night that that might be the linest lie that I've ever seen anyone say. He never switched up after he literally enrolled into another school. What are the things people say in sports that when they say it, you know they are lying? 888-SAY-ESPN. I'd love to hear what people think. Myron, for you, what are the linest lies that people say in sports?
2: Well, Mark's heart is always in forever Missouri. He never switched. I mean, that's up there. I mean, that's what you say when you get back with your ex after you went on spring break with your new friend, know, and everybody's like, wait,
1: you. I was just in a moment of weakness.
2: You were in Cancun with, and now you're back. Okay. Yeah, your heart was always there. I think whenever college coaches specifically.
1: Okay.
2: The 3 to 4 week stretch when college coaches are attached to other jobs, and then they do that one interview where they swear that they're not thinking about any other jobs. They haven't talked to anyone else.
1: I want to be here. That's what they'll say.
2: My plan is to be here as long as you'll have me. Like college coaches love to say.
1: They always say as long as you'll have me. Yes.
2: They always put it on you as if the school's going to be the deciding factor. And meanwhile, they've been talking to these schools, Matt, sometimes for months.
1: Yes.
2: And the deal's already in place. And they say things like that.
1: And the opposite is also true. When they ask an athletic director, if I'm an athletic director, will Myron Metcalf be back next year? And they say something to the effect of, oh, we believe fully, we fully support Myron Metcalf.
2: Yes.
1: We have a vote. We have all the confidence in the world in Myron Metcalf.
2: Yes.
1: That is also one of the biggest lies.
2: That is a gigantic lie. I think gigantic lie.
1: I'll give you 100%. Another one. I've been watching Hard Knocks, and the cornerback, he was trying to negotiate a contract, and they were asking him, what do you think about your contract? And he looked directly in the camera and said, I'm not worried about that.
2: Yes.
1: I'm focused only on football this year. That's another wonderful one. Anytime somebody says, you know what, I'm not distracted by the off the field. I'm only focused on football. Another really good lie.
2: Anything contractual, certainly a quarterback in a quarterback battle, when they say they're not worried about the other guy, that it's good to have a great quarterback room.
1: Yes, and they always say it's great to have a good quarterback. Like, you know those quarterback rooms have to be so awkward, right?
2: Yeah. It's always like, hey, bringing in new vision, new perspective. He's experienced. And there's a lot I can learn. Like, whenever somebody says there's a lot I can learn from the new quarterback coming in, you know that they'll never talk to him again after this, right?
1: I got another one. Yeah. In college, especially in college, but this will happen in the pros, when someone asks a coach about a rivalry game and they go, it's just another game on our schedule.
2: Just another game on our schedule.
1: North Carolina coach, what do you think about the Duke game? Well, you know what? It's just another game on our schedule.
2: We've been talking about it for 10 years, and it's just another game.
1: 888-SAY-ESPN. Do you have another one?
2: Going into Selection Sunday, when the coach who has, like, the number one seed in his league will be like, we got 17 teams that all deserve to be in the NCAA tournament. They love saying that.
1: They think every team in the conference should be in
2: the
1: tournament.
2: It's a gauntlet.
1: I like that one, too. They always call it a gauntlet. They love to call it a gauntlet.
2: They do
1: Billy
2: love
1: in Illinois, do you have one?
2: Yeah.
0: What's up?
1: Hey, what's going on?
2: What's up, Billy?
0: My call. Hey, first of all, I love listening to you guys on the weekend. I'm even more excited to listen to you during the weekday.
1: Thank you very much.
2: Appreciate that.
0: I got to tell you, the one when a player is on one team and then they go to a new team and they go back to play their other team and reporters go, does this one mean anything to you? And they go, no, I'm with this team now. I'm with this team.
2: Yes.
1: I'll tell you, AJ Brown would not say that. But most of the guys, you're exactly right. Good call. I appreciate it. This is just another game. I don't care that I've been here.
2: No big deal.
1: I like it. 888 say ESPN. Yeah. What else joins the Mark Mitchell lie of biggest lies told in sports? We're going to talk to Akron coach Joe Moorhead and all that and more. But first, football is back and something big is coming. On September 2nd, DraftKings game day arrives. 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
16: I'm Christine Lisi. The Packers have not seen the video evidence in the Josh Jacobs criminal case. According to GM Brian Gutekunst, prosecutors referenced the video in a criminal complaint as part of charges filed last week against the Green Bay running back, who's currently on the commissioner exempt list. The charges stem from an alleged incident in May with a woman at Jacobs' home. Ahead of Saturday's Week 1 showdown at Death Valley, Clemson football coach Dabo Swinney took some shots at today's press conference at his LSU counterpart, Lane Kiffin. Swinney lamented where the sport is with the lack of rules and governance, and he called the addition of former NFL players by Kiffin embarrassing. Indianapolis Colts GM Chris Ballard on players returning to college.
17: That's the stupidest shit I've ever heard. Your entire life you fight to get up to the NFL. Okay, but now we're going to go back. Okay, that makes a lot of freaking sense.
16: Colts GM Chris Ballard. Kroenke Sports and Entertainment is buying the LA Angels from longtime owner Artie Moreno. The group also owns the LA Rams, Denver Nuggets, and Colorado Avalanche, among other pro sports teams.
18: Michelle Smallman, and coming up Wednesday, we ask Mel Kiper Jr. who his QB1 is as we head into the college football season when he joins us at 8:30 a.m. Eastern. 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
9: I channeled my inner Doofenshmirtz right there.
19: You did. We had someone call yesterday that. We never got him on, but he's like, Matt definitely slipped into Doofenshmirtz.
9: That was definitely a Doofenshmirtz moment. I'm seeing myself on the computer screen. Why am I that pale? They got to fix that. I'll sit and obsess over it the whole show. I don't look like that.
20: You think you're pale?
9: Yeah, turn up the... I don't know. No, whatever. I just have to look. I don't look like that. I know.
20: They always give me like the Wesley Snipes adjustment. I feel like
9: I think they lightened me up to light you up. But now I don't look like that.
20: People adjust my lighting.
9: 888 say ESPN.
20: Idris Elba package.
9: Ryan goes, I would say it was Nick Saban saying, I'm not going to be the Alabama coach the day before he was the Alabama coach. Yes, that's a good one.
20: That's a good one.
9: We're talking biggest lies tell in sports. Tommy Tuberville said, I'm not going to Auburn. I'm staying here at Ole Miss, and left 6 hours later. Yes. Tuberville is like one of the best of all time at this. Yeah. Remember, he was on a recruiting. There was a

0: kid on a recruiting visit at dinner with him, and he got up from dinner to leave. Do you remember that?
1: Yes. I love those and those are the ones who are most passionate about staying.
0: Like those those of you on the phone, hang on, but we are happy to be joined by Joe Moorhead. He's the Akron Zips head coach. Joe, thank you very much for taking the time here on Game Week.
2: How we doing?
0: Doing great. Doing great. All right, so Joe, let's start with this. Of course, everybody knows the story about
2: Was that a Fairly Odd Parents reference that I heard? Doofenshmirtz, Evil Incorporated.
0: Good call. There are people who think when I get worked up, Coach, that I like my voice gets high like Doofenshmirtz. I don't think that's true, but there's people who think when I go,
2: Well, you know what they say about opinions, Matt.
0: Well, I want to get yours here. So you are coaching this weekend to start the season against Robert Morris, and you all had a contest to encourage season ticket buyers where someone could win to be the offensive coordinator of the first drive. My first question for you, Joe, is when you were told about that idea, who came up with it, and what were your initial thoughts?
2: It was our athletic director, Dr. Goodrich, and Matt Potorf, the assistant athletic director. And I was sitting in the office scripting some plays up for fall camp. This would have been towards the tail end of July. And they knocked on the door unannounced, came in, slid this piece of paper on my desk, and kind of presented this idea. And I'm being honest, and I told them this, and this is, I thought it was absolute nonsense, completely ridiculous. That was my knee-jerk reaction.
1: So now that it's happening, right, now that it's real, I'm curious if there's like a sort of a red button you hit if he tries to do something ridiculous. Like there's a 64-yard field goal or there's a play that you know he can't call in a particular situation. Is there a signal on the team where you all can stop this thing mid-experiment if it goes too far?
2: Like an eject button, Myron?
1: Yes.
2: What warmed me up to the idea after talking to Dr. Goodrich and Matt for a little bit was some of the guardrails that we put on the promotion. Number one, that it was going to be more of a collaborative approach than someone just, you know, walking in the guy on Bobby Boucher Waterboy with the notebook with the plate. Like that wasn't going to work, right? So I'm going to start my opening draft. I'm going to take the guy through, hey, this is what Robert Morris does in these situations. This is what I have scripted. And then he going to present some ideas. And if any of those match kind of philosophically with what we're doing or a switch of the order in plays or, you know, I want this to be a great experience for the guy who won. And he's a local guy, Akron alum. But part of the conditions for me agreeing to this was one, that I was going to have still control, right, and it would be a collaborative approach. And two, I wasn't going to do anything to jeopardize the outcome of the game. And lastly, I wasn't going to make a mockery of the sport of football or our opponent. So once all those things kind of lined up, I'm like, all right, I leaned into it instead of running away from it.
0: Well, it got you a lot. It was a ton of attention. Obviously, we're talking about it, which has got to have some positives for the program. We had him on Friday, and I got to tell you, I liked him a lot. His name, Marty, he goes by Martin, but we told him he needs to channel his inner Marty because he was a little nervous, and he was like, I don't know. You think, Joe, you can bring out the football in Marty and get him to loosen up and be ready to rock?
2: Yeah, we need Marty, not Martin, to show up. So that's absolutely the case. And, you know, as you know, Matt, and then going back to our time when you were with the Big Blue, like this ain't my first rodeo.
0: Yes.
2: I've done this, over an extended period of time at a pretty high level. And we want to unlock the inner Marty. We want him to come with a bunch of great ideas. But yeah, I'm excited about it. And it's, like I said, he's going to come in hopefully Friday morning. Go sit in on position meetings, go to our walkthrough, and then pop in with me afterwards and sit down, and I'll take him through it. And, yeah, we're going to channel his inner Marty and get him rolling for this game.
1: I really appreciate how real you were. The fact that his ideas have to align with yours.
0: That's a coach.
1: So, I mean, he basically has to kind of call plays according to the script. He's not going to be able to come in and draw something up in the sandbox and make the team do it, basically.
2: No, I mean, honestly, like, you're coming in like 24 hours before kickoff. Like, you know, our system is what it is, and it's, but like, to think you're going to put in single wing or like like something that, like, we can't, like, it just ain't going to work. And like I said, I'm not going to allow that. But yes, it's not like, no one likes progressive, forward thinking, innovative football, like, more than me, but like, at a certain point, right? There's suggestions instead of directives, and there's decisions that have to be made. And ultimately, I have 51% of the vote with this contest and with the program. So that'll work out nice for the Zips.
0: Joe, I like that you're doing it. I think it's been really cool to watch from afar. You're probably going to get more people watching the beginning of that game than any in a long time. Let me ask you a bigger question. You know, you coach Akron, and we talk almost every day on here about the current college sports landscape. In your particular situation, in the MAC and in that setting, I would believe that that's got to be one of the hardest ways to coach now, because you have players potentially going up to high schools, and you might have to go look all over the country, even like FCS and Division II and JUCO for players. You get them both coming and going. Am I right about that? And how's that like to deal with?
2: Yeah, we're operating in an Etch-a-Sketch era here, fellas. And essentially, the season starts, you draw a picture, it ends, you got to shake it up again. And our challenges, I mean, we got the lowest operating budget in FBS football by over $3 million, and we didn't have any revenue share up until this last December, and now we have a mere pittance. So the last three seasons, we've had to replace 37, 39, and 41 of our scholarship players. And this past year, 12 of our best 15 players on paper portaled up to a Power 4 program. And the most, let's say, toughest part is that we don't get it. We really don't beat a ton of people in recruiting. We get guys who this is their only FBS offer, or they're playing Power 4 and, you know, they're looking for more playing time. So we bring them in, we identify them, we develop them. And then as soon as they play well, there's the, understood expectation that they're going to have better opportunities. So we don't bemoan about it. We expect it, because we know there's nothing that we can do to retain them. So identify them, develop them, coach the hell out of them, create value. And if they stay here, that's fantastic. And if they move on, there ain't no sour grapes. There's a little bit of pride in the fact that you've done a good enough job, you know, helping the kids improve, that they're creating a better situation for themselves financially and football-wise.
0: Do you still find that rewarding? I mean, I knew you from your time around here, and I know you're a football guy. Do you still find rewards in seeing those players go on and knowing you played a part in that? I know it's different than what you're used to, but do you?
2: Yeah, me and Coach Stoops had some conversations over the years. It almost... time had never worked out. I love Coach Stoops, man. That's my guy. So, yes, you take a certain amount of pride, but still with the understanding you got to win football games. So you don't want them to leave, but just like anything, in the sport of college football, you are charged as a coach and a mentor to make sure that the kids leave a better person, a better student, and a better player in that order for whatever amount of time as you have them. Like in the old days, the expectation was you have them for 4 to 5 years, so there was time to put them in the oven, right? And now it's a microwave mentality, right? Well, you're only going to get them for about 45 seconds. So just like the 50 NFL draft picks that I've coached as a head coach, coordinator, position coach, or a primary recruiter over 29 years, and you get the joy of seeing them live out their dream. There is a little bit of, hey, man, we took a defensive tackle last year from California University of Pennsylvania, Division II, brought him here. He became first team All-MAC player, and then Texas Tech throws a bag at him, and he's playing down there. So, yeah, I mean, you don't want to lose him, but, like, you know what? You're helping a kid achieve his dream. So coaches got to get out of their egos a little bit and don't be all up in their feelings. And, hey, man, if you could do something to help a kid better his life, who are you to kind of be a baby about that situation?
0: Well, I love that, because you're right. There were multiple times I thought you would be here and I would talk about you, and then it didn't happen. And now you are at Akron. You're going to be my official Matt Myron team for this year. Yeah. We're going to keep up with you. I want to watch the game on Saturday with you and Marty, and we're going all Zips all year, if that's definitely okay with you.
2: Oh, hell yeah, absolutely. There's plenty of room on a bandwagon. Jump on, fellas.
0: And what's the burger place there that my ex-girlfriend always would take me to? She was from Akron. It's really good. What's it called?
2: Swenson's.
0: That's it. That's a really. I'm gonna have to come grab one of those and see you all play.
2: Yeah, you had to get you a galley boy in a shake. I'm sure that's what
0: I
2: you
0: did.
2: Got.
0: She made me eat all the galley boys. Thank you very much, Joe. We appreciate it. Good luck with the season.
2: Appreciate it, fellas. Thanks for having me on. Have a great week. God bless you.
0: There you go. Joe Moorhead, yeah, Akron's awesome. Zips coach.
1: That's awesome.
0: I like he acknowledged that he didn't really like it.
1: That was a coach. Yes. Like I love that he got real about these ideas having to align with what he's going to be calling on Saturday.
0: I like that quite a bit. We asked what your biggest lies are in sports. Ray is in Little Rock. Ray, you're in a state that's produced a lot of lies over the years. So what do you got?
3: Yes, I am, because as a Razorback football fan, I've heard this one so many times. After an AD or owner hires a guy finally after 12 interviews, they sit at the press conference and say, this was the guy we wanted all.
0: Oh, I love that. That's a good one. That's a great one. Ray, I like that. Appreciate it. This is the guy we wanted all the time. This person that was the 10th person we called. Yes.
1: You know, in the back of my mind, this was the guy I hoped we ended up with. We just interviewed 14 other people before that.
0: I remember many years ago, Kentucky tried to hire Bill Parcells and actually nearly got him. Wow. He ended up going to the Cowboys, and they got Rich Brooks. And I remember Rich Brooks going, all right, I know I wasn't y'all's first choice.
1: You got to be honest.
0: I appreciated that honesty. 888-SAY-ESPN, lies they tell in sports. We will deal with that next, plus some good Dabo Sweeney nonsense here on Matt Myron.
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14: 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Oh, Jamal and Mbappe seem to be on a different wavelength. 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
23: Okay. Now, I'm going to keep my shoes on and stay near the exit.
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21: Brother Jack, full of beer, and a possum in a sack.
23: Yeah, possum in a sack. Okay, yeah.
22: My brother Bill and my other brother Jack, a kettle full of beer and a possum in a sack. Myron, if that's not a fun Saturday night, what is it?
23: No, I'm just keep my coat on, so I keep the car running.
22: Had you ever heard that song before?
23: No, I hadn't.
22: It's really good, isn't it?
23: When would I come across a song like that? Like, what? In what world would I come across a song? Matt has always asked me, like, have you ever heard that? Why would you think I would come across a song like that at any point in my life?
22: I mean, because it's a nice tune, and like people. People are talking about it. 888-SAY-ESPN. We led off the show with a lie that I'd heard in sports. Yeah. Question is, what are the biggest lies in sports? I'm going to go back to the phones here in just a second. Things people say in sports where they're lying. But before we do that, I have not heard this clip. Those of you that listen to this show know that there is no person outside of Aaron Rodgers that I find more fraudulent than Dabo Swinney at Clemson. And Clemson people, you all used to be upset about that, but now I think you even know he's fraudulent after all these years. But he, I guess, apparently weighed in today on the college football eligibility rules. I have not heard this clip. I know it's going to be ridiculous, and I'm ready to go for it.
24: Rarely am I at a loss for words, but Chapel, I'm at kind of a loss of words. I would just say it's kind of embarrassing. I mean, honestly, it's just embarrassing that that's where we are. And I don't blame the kids, people trying to take advantage of the system. I just think it's embarrassing where we are with college football. And we've been there for a while, so.

0: it didn't. I just keep my energy and my focus on and my energy on the things that I control and the things that matter, and that's these kids here and our team. But you know, all that outside stuff, I mean, we just kind of, no pun intended, we just stay in our lane, you know, here at Clemson.
1: That's not a pun.
2: Does he know what a pun is?
3: Wait, why did he? It had no.
2: That's not what
3: to
2: a pun is. A pun is like. A pun is would be. I don't know. I'm trying to think. Stay in our lane is just a saying. It's not a pun. Dabo Swinney just needs to get out of college. Yeah. He needs to get out of college football. Just start a church. Just go be a televangelist.
1: He will.
2: You can be on TBN, which most of you listening don't even know what that is. But just go get Dabo Swinney. It's a pun. It's not a pun. That's not what stay in your lane is. Like, a pun is like right to bear arms, and then there's a bear standing there. That's a pun. That's not stay in your lane. That's not a pun.
3: Well, a guy who once had it all figured out when Clemson was on top, and he had the code because he found a way to get all the talent to Clemson and to compete for national championships. And then he spent all those years saying he didn't have to get with the times. He didn't have to care about NIL.
2: And it turns out he ends up being fourth place in the ACC.
3: Yeah, so then when you hear him say college football is wild and everything that's happening, it's hard to hear because this is a guy who is in this position because he thought he was above all of the
2: changes.
3: He always
2: thought he was above the sport. And he's going to come in literally like fifth in the ACC. Yeah. I mean, Miami's better. SMU's better. Louisville's better. Yeah. North Carolina may be better. We'll wait and see. So Dabo is irrelevant. Tony in Virginia. Go ahead, Tony.
4: Hey, man. How you guys doing?
2: Good.
3: Good, Tony. How you doing?
4: During the post-game interviews, I always love it when a team gets beat 50 to nothing and gave up six sacks. They get the question of, how do you feel like your offensive line performed today? And the coach says, you know, that's a great question. It's not a great question. It's a poopy question.
2: I agree with that.
3: That is true.
2: I appreciate the call. That's the when things are sad.
3: Yeah.
2: And I'll give you another one. When teams are like about to play, like – Alabama's about to play Mercyhurst.
3: Yeah.
2: And then Nick Saban would come out and go, you know, it's a great team they got over there.
3: I told my guys, if you're not careful, we can get beat like anybody else.
2: If you're not careful, we can get beat. Like, that's how
3: I don't have to be careful.
2: Listen, we got a lot of respect for our opponent. They got a great team over there, some great coaches. Yeah. Let's go to Keith in upstate New York. Keith, you can't just say upstate. What town are you in?
3: Where in upstate? Where?
5: Albany, New York.
2: Yeah,
3: Albany.
2: Well, that's the capital. I haven't heard of it. Go ahead.
5: Yes, sir. Matt and I, nice to talk to you guys. Long first time caller. But the thing I've noticed about over the years, the lie and or deception is about height. Mostly in basketball.
3: Yes.
5: You'll see a guy listed at like 6'7" or something. Yep. And he might be shorter than that. And you, if you ever meet him in person, you're like, that guy's not that tall.
3: Yes.
2: Great call. Yeah. You're great. Great call. 100%
3: basketball.
2: Albany, 100% right.
3: Especially in college, like you might see a dude listed as 6'7" in college. He's 6'3" in shoes. Yes.
2: Everyone in college is 2 to 3 inches shorter than they say, except oddly, there are people that don't want to be listed as 7 feet. Yep. So they stay at 6'11", even though they are. But everyone, it's like in wrestling when they used to always add Yokozuna's weight.
3: Yep.
2: Like Yokozuna would be 500 pounds, then he'd be 550 pounds, then he'd be 600 pounds. That's how they are with height in basketball. Let's go to Ben and Raleigh. Go ahead. All right, no Ben. Fill in. Go ahead, quickly, Ben. There? Yes.
3: Yeah.
6: When an athlete of any sport gets injured, they tell the media, I'm trusting the process and working hard to come back stronger than ever.
3: Yes.
6: And I am happy to support my teammates from the sideline.
3: Yeah, nobody
6: no
3: is.
6: Way.
2: Totally agree. I like that one. Yeah. Phil and Indy. Go, Phil.
7: Love the show. As much as I'd love to dunk on Dabo, I do think he was going for a pun with stay in your lane, referring to Lane Kiffin.
2: Wait a minute.
3: Yeah. Okay,
2: Phil, are you going to make me have to apologize to Dabo?
3: That may be it. He might have a point.
7: I would really love to not have to do that.
3: Yeah, he may have a point.
2: You know what?
7: That choice is yours.
2: You're probably
3: have a point.
2: Let me look into the camera here.
3: You go, Dabo.
2: Dabo, I still think you're the biggest loser in sports.
3: That's not an apology then.
2: Maybe the biggest loser that in live.
3: That's not an apology.
2: But on this,
3: man. Whoa.
2: You might actually be making a pun.
3: That's the worst apology ever recorded.
2: I think that was good. Matt Myron is next.
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0: Christine Lisi. The Packers have not seen the video evidence in the criminal complaint of running back Josh Jacobs, according to GM Brian Gutekunst, says they'll let the legal process play out. Prosecutors referenced the video in a criminal complaint as part of charges filed last week. Charges stem from an alleged incident in May with a woman at Jacobs' home. He's on the commissioner exempt list. Shots fired by Clemson football coach Dabo Sweeney 4 days before his Tigers take on Lane Kiffin's LSU Tigers in week one. Kiffin's added a couple of former NFL players to his roster. One of the things Sweeney has an issue with.
1: I would just say it's kind of embarrassing. I mean, honestly, it's just embarrassing that that's where we are. I don't blame the kids and people trying to take advantage of the system. I just think it's embarrassing where we are with college football. You know, we have no rules. There's no governance. I mean, it's a joke. There's zero rules. And when you enforce rules, somebody just goes and finds the judge to say, no, you can't enforce that rule.
0: Rocky Sports and Entertainment, which owns the L.A. Rams, Denver Nuggets, and Colorado Avalanche, agreed to buy the L.A. Angels from longtime owner Artie Moreno, valuation greater than $3.9 billion.
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4: At the Knoxville Coliseum, they had something called the Redneck Brawl 13.
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4: One of the fighters' name, he calls himself Hillbilly Hands. 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
5: 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I tell you that much. 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
14: I still would like to have gone to that. I bet it was quite an event. 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I'm so upset at the last hour that I had to give Dabo Sweeney credit.
5: You did.
14: I was told maybe that was a little harsh at the end.
5: A little bit.
14: But you know what?
5: I think he got him a little.
14: But he did have a pun. Stay in your lane.
5: Did have a pun.
14: Pun. Yes. All right. I'm disappointed.
5: You think he wrote it?
14: No, I think what happened is, like, he thought about it the night before. He wrote it down. And he told everyone, guess what I'm going to say tomorrow? I'm going to get him. And then he was so excited to say it. Yes. And then, I didn't get to see his face, but I'm sure he had a big grin on his face. Like, I got him.
5: It was written on his hand. Like, it was written on his hand.
14: Sure. I think that's probably what happened. Matt Myron is presented by Progressive Insurance. 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We were asking people the biggest lies people tell in sports after Mark Mitchell's a source said that he, even though he enrolled at Kentucky, still...
5: His heart.
14: His heart was always committed to Missouri.
5: Yeah.
14: We've had some great ones come in so far. So let's go to Chris from Duval. What's up, Chris?
6: Duval. Hey, how y'all doing?
14: Good.
6: Thanks for taking my call. I got a biggest lie and a runner-up. The biggest lie was that coaching that guy who had them kids saying that they was actually high school to play on ESPN the other year.
5: Yeah, the Bishop Gorman.
14: That was a big one. Yeah.
5: Yeah, versus that. Yeah. That game where they made up a roster and there was dudes from
14: like
5: 24, 20, just random.
14: It worked at the gas stations in town. Yes. They brought them in. You're right. What's the other one?
5: Yeah.
6: And the other one is that woman in the Olympics that said that you knew how to dance.
14: Now, wait a minute. I do know how to dance. Yeah. What are you talking about?
5: No. The woman in the Olympics.
14: Ray Gunn. Oh, yeah. Have you seen that documentary, by the way, Ray Gunn?
5: I don't need to see it.
14: You need to see it. You might feel sorry for her. She just liked to dance.
5: No, I don't. You don't have to do that.
14: You're wearing her team colors on your hat right now, by the way.
5: No, I know. I don't like.
7: Why did she also wear that jumpsuit too? Like that was part.
5: That was part of it.
7: Part of the problem was the jumpsuit because it was from like 1991.
5: Yeah, it was a costume, and then like it. It's exactly what I thought breakdance would be like when it got to Australia. It's like it just got there. Like that's how it looked. Like it looked like
7: they had just gotten the VCR tape from 1984.
5: And these are the breaks. You know, they were listening to that kind of rap.

0: Raygoon. Jay in Cincinnati. Go, Jay.
1: Electric Boogaloo.
0: Yes.
1: The biggest one. I got Brian Kelly with the fake accent in Louisiana.
2: Oh, that's a good one.
0: My family is excited to be here in LSU. That was maybe a great one, Jack.
2: Really
0: good one. That has to be one of the biggest, like, taking on a new voice and persona. Yeah.
2: Awkward, too. Like, I just remember the looks in the crowd. Like, that was the thing. And I think Brian Kelly, mid-accent, realizes what he's doing. Like, you can see him talking. He realizes he's gone too far. He's put too much on it, and he can't pull back.
0: Yeah. I have a good story about that, but we're in week, what, five? If we were in week 10, I would tell a story about one of my coworkers here with a fake accent. But you know
2: I'll
0: what?
2: Save it to year 10.
0: Let's save it till we get another contract.
2: Save it.
0: That story. It's very similar, though. Yeah. Mike in Columbus. Go, Mike.
3: What's up, guys? Love the show on the week. I miss you guys when I was doing my yard work on Sundays, but I'll take 5 days a week.
0: Thank you.
3: My vote would be the coaches poll. Just do away with it. These coaches are not voting in this poll. Myron, I'd love to get your take. I'm guessing that probably 68% probably vote in that. What do you think?
2: Oh, come on. Come on. Come on.
0: 68%. That's right. Yeah, the coaches poll, it's just some guy in the office that fills it out, right?
2: Yeah, it's always sports info guys or an assistant or... You know, and I get why it's important because you want to believe the coaches. Matt, no coach is preparing for the season and saying, let me look at the top 50 teams in America and decide who I should vote for.
0: Well, that's they also don't get to watch the games because they're playing on Saturday.
2: Yes.
0: So how in the world would they know who to put in the coaches poll if they're actually playing a game during the thing? Shane in Knoxville. Go, Shane.
4: First of all, go Cats, Matt. But when an SEC coach gets up there against a 2-10 FCS school of the blind and starts his press conference with, it's a really good team, got to bring our A game, really think they could beat anybody on their best day.
0: I do like that. They will add. I appreciate the call. You get them on their best day.
2: Yeah, you never know.
0: We never see those best days.
2: No, you don't see. They never had. They barely had any lukewarm days.
0: That's
2: but
0: exactly
2: barely
0: right.
2: You'll see them on your big days. One lie I thought about, Matt, is the number of guys – because I play with some of these guys in America today who swear they almost made it to the NFL. Like,
0: does
2: how many guys?
0: A lot?
2: Oh, the guys who were one step away, whether it was an injury, whether it was there was a tryout opportunity. There's a lot of guys who will tell you they almost made it to the NFL. I played D2 ball, and there are people like that. And most are lying, I would say.
0: I agree with you. Now, Ben Solak, who is a writer on ESPN.com. He came up today with the question of who are the most watchable teams in the NFL?
2: Yeah.
0: Not the team that you root for, but if you just had a team that you could sit and watch and made sure you tuned into the games. For many years, that was probably the Chiefs, right?
2: Yeah.
0: I think there was a number of years where the Chiefs were probably the most fun team to watch. Not necessarily the best team, but the one that you would enjoy watching the most. So I would ask you, we'll do here a little watchable draft. You pick one, and then I pick one.
2: Yeah.
0: I'll let you go first, since you have a new hat. do you think the most watchable team this season in the NFL?
2: I'll go with the Rams.
0: Okay.
2: I mean, they have it all. Aaron Donald coming back, that defense, and how good it could be offensively. We know what they're able to do. Matthew Stafford trying to go for back-to-back MVPs. I think they'll be the most exciting team in football. So I think the Rams are the most watchable.
0: The offense is fast-paced, right? Mm-hmm. I mean, you get they get a lot of different guys who succeed. Puka Nacua is an exciting player. And it will be fascinating to see how that defensive line performs.
2: Yes.
0: I like the Rams as a pick. So I'll do my first pick. I'm going to say my Bears. I think even if you're not a Bears fan, the Caleb Williams experience is very exciting. First of all, he can make some plays that just make you lose your mind. Do you think he makes the most of any quarterback? Like, Lamar used to have this title. And now I think it's Caleb Williams the most, oh my goodness, did I just see that play?
2: Yes, and then oh my goodness, why did he try to do that play? Like, that's the balance.
0: Oh my goodness, did I just see that the other way?
2: Yeah. But fascinating, though, and what he did last year. If he stays on this path, Like, he could be a top eight quarterback. And if that happens, it changes everything.
0: And he's also a really interesting personality because you don't know what he's going to say after the game. And so you don't really know, like, where it's all going. So I'm very much a fan of that. What's your next pick?
2: I like the Patriots. You had A.J. Brown, a team coming off a Super Bowl appearance. I think they'll be exciting. You know, I know we don't think of the Patriots typically that way, but the Mike Vrabel Patriots, the offense is better. I think the defense obviously will be solid as well. Now you just add a premier receiver to that team after losing Stephon Diggs. I think they'll be interesting to watch.
0: I agree. I think I wouldn't put them as high as you do on there, but I will go with that. I'm going to say your Cowboys because it's always fun to watch the expectations get excited. One of the people wrote in about the biggest lies and said the Cowboys are going to be good this year because we do get that one all the time. But I actually think they legitimately could be good this year. I think their offense is going to put up huge numbers. Dak stays healthy. A lot of weapons there. I think their schedule is actually kind of favorable even compared to some of the other teams in the NFC East. So I'm going to take the Cowboys on my list.
2: If they completely reverse who they were defensively and they bring in a new defensive coordinator and they got in a lot of new pieces, like if that happens, Matt, they can be a very good team. The offense was never the issue. The offense is going to be one of the best offenses in the entire NFL. It's whether or not they can stop anybody.
0: All right, your pick.
2: This is a hard one. I like the Bengals, man. If you tell
0: say
2: me
0: that
2: Joe
0: again.
2: Burrow.
0: How do you say it? How do you pronounce it?
2: The Bengals.
0: Not how you say it.
2: I think you say the Bengals. The Bengals.
0: I don't say the Bengals. I say it like people in Cincinnati say it. Bengals, not Bengals.
2: There's no I. Then it should be B-I-N-G-A-L-S.
0: But it's not.
2: Right?
0: But it is Bengals.
2: Yeah, it should
0: try
2: be.
0: Try it one more time.
2: Yeah, but it's not Bengals. Because that's
0: it is Bengals.
2: It's Bengals.
0: And real quick, before you go into why you have Cincinnati, just for everybody at home, where's the Kentucky Derby?
2: Love. Is it Love? Love right there next to the
0: Louisville.
2: Love. I like if you tell me Joe Burrow is healthy.
0: Yes.
2: But there's always the X factor.
0: Yeah.
2: I think Joe Burrow is one of the most fun quarterbacks to just watch play football for four quarters. Like, if you tell me I get to just sit in the stadium and watch a guy work, Joe Burrow's at the top of my list. Obviously, you know, they have the targets in Ja'Marr Chase and everything they have on that offense. Defensively, they should be better. But Joe Burrow, I think, is fun to watch, and that makes Cincinnati high on my list.
0: Were you surprised they did that list of the NFL's top quarterbacks or whatever, the players vote on it, and he was the eighth best quarterback? I was really surprised. The players had him so low. Usually, I think players kind of know. But I thought that was amazingly low for him. He was behind Jared Goff.
2: I think it's really low. I also think we haven't seen enough of Joe Burrow consistently. We also haven't seen Joe Burrow surrounded by the team that Jared Goff has. Like a lot of those rankings are the team around you too, and Joe Burrow hasn't had that.
0: Yeah, I will finish it. I will say, because of Hard Knocks, the Seahawks.
2: You love Hard Knocks. You can't stop talking about Mike McDonald. Are you a Mike?
0: No. I think Mike McDonald is kind of a chotch, but I enjoy the show. I like the guy. I think the GM is funny with all his tats, and he's always walking on his little, on his little machine that you're trying to stay. And then, I find it interesting. I think Sam Darnold is oddly, he came in and replaced Drew Locke, but he talks to Drew Locke, who I believe is older than him. He talks to Drew Locke like he's just entered the league. And for some reason, I think that's kind of funny as well. But they're a team that last year, comes out of nowhere. Darnold has had two amazing years. And then you throw in that defense, and then the question is, they've got a rookie running back. Will he be able to fill in for Kenneth Walker? So I think all of those things, for me, make the Seahawks a very watchable team. I do think, by the way, the 12 is overrated.
2: Yeah, I mean,
0: well, because they lose at home quite a bit. For a team that's supposedly indestructible at home, if you look at the last few years, I think their record's better on the road than it is at home.
2: Yeah, I still think it's an advantage. I think they have one of the loudest venues in all of sports, right? But Sam Darnold is going to be on a Disney movie at some point. Like, the trajectory of this dude.
0: What Disney movie is he going to be on?
2: No, it's going to be called Sam Darnold. And they'll probably
0: There's going to be a Disney movie called Sam Darnold.
2: Oh, yeah. I don't know. I don't know who will play him. Like, Okay. I don't know who's a blonde actress who will play. Someone will play him, and it'll be a movie. Because think about what we said about Sam Darnold 4 or 5 years ago, and how much he was an afterthought.
0: He was a joke.
2: And to be in this position, it really makes you question. When we just write quarterbacks off, like I'm seeing that with Kyler Murray in Minnesota, we love to say this guy's career is over. This guy has nothing left. And what we're finding, Matt, is the guys who get into the right system with the right team, those guys can actually be elite.
0: Is this your way of saying don't give up on Will Levis?
2: No. Well, here's the thing. Will Levis going to Tennessee didn't help his cause. No.
0: You do wonder how many guys out there. I've always believed there are quarterbacks like, say, Peyton Manning, who went to the worst team in the league, and he survives it. Peyton Manning would have been good anywhere. But I do wonder how many guys out there, had they gone to a different – like, do you think Tom Brady is Tom Brady if he goes somewhere besides the Patriots? Because, like, I think Peyton Manning would have been good wherever he went. Do you think Tom Brady is good wherever he went?
2: He's probably good, but I'm with you in that. I think every year the league has no more than 5 quarterbacks who you just say, no matter where they are, no matter what the situation is, they're going to be good. I think the next 10 to 15 guys, it's all situational.
0: Is Mahomes if he doesn't get Andy Reid? If Mahomes gets picked and he's in Nashville?
2: No. He's not. He would still be elite, but he wouldn't be this. Because he wouldn't be a Super Bowl guy.
0: Josh Allen is elite.
2: Josh Allen's probably good anywhere. Yeah. Lamar's probably good anywhere.
0: Probably. But you could make an argument that the two most successful quarterbacks of all time, Brady and Mahomes, are two guys that we do think it was important where they ended up.
2: It was.
0: Right?
2: Very, very important.
0: Which is kind of odd. Willie is in Memphis. Go, Willie.
5: You're talking about lying. Whoever on that staff told Myron yesterday that segment he had was good. That's lying.
2: Which segment? Oh, this is Willie in Memphis again? Always calling up and talking about my name. What was wrong with my segment, Willie?
5: That segment was horrible, and you started off with DeSoto High School. What was that?
2: Hey, let me tell you something. These calls are horrible. How about that, Willie? This ain't one of the best calls we've had. Every time
0: Willie,
2: you call up.
0: So listen, Willie. Can you and I talk for just a second, Willie? In the pre-show meeting yesterday, Myron brings up like 3 topics.
2: Yeah.
0: And I shoot them all down. All right, Willie. Like, I'm like, nobody wants to hear about DeSoto High School. And I can see him on this camera, Willie, and he looks sad. You know what I mean? Like what a sad little Myron would look like.
2: I'm not sad.
0: He looks sad. And so I don't want to hurt Myron. No. So then he brings up another idea, and he's like, let's talk about the foods people like to eat when they play hockey. And I'm like, that also sounds terrible.
2: Not what I said.
0: So, but then he looks so sad, and we had one segment we hadn't filled. And Willie, I was like, you know what? I'm going to give Myron a chance. He's a team player. He lets me pick the topics. Let's let him have it. But Willie, you saw what we ended up with when we did that.
2: No, Willie's a plant. He's called, you are a plant. I don't know who you work for, but you're a plant, Willie, so I never believe in these calls. You said I had a bad segment. I talked about an island disappearing, an entire island disappearing. What's better than that?
0: But Willie, what does that have to do with sports?
2: It has everything to do with the universe and existence and the fact that we're here. Somebody has to talk about these things.
0: So here's what I'm going to do, and I appreciate the call, Willie. I'm going to give Myron another chance tomorrow. Myron, you have 24 hours.
2: Well, with better topics? Okay.
0: Tomorrow, you get to do another segment.
2: Okay.
0: It can be whatever you want.
2: It can be any segment.
0: Okay. I'm going to let you do whatever you want. You want to have a themed game?
2: Yeah.
0: You want to do, like, who could beat you up more, Marty or McGee? Like, you can do whatever you want.
2: Probably
0: like,
2: McGee. I think McGee wouldn't play fair. Yeah, but yeah.
0: You think McGee would hurt with cheat?
2: McGee has something in his back pocket, I think. He's coming to the fight. Marty's going to square up with you. Man to man.
0: Okay.
2: McGee might have, you know.
0: But whatever it is,
2: yeah.
0: I'm giving you another segment tomorrow to try again, Mike.
2: I got you.
0: Are you okay with that?
2: I'm ready for it. I'll be ready.
0: All right.
2: Because the island disappeared. I don't know how you get better than that. But that was incredible content, I thought.
0: Well, I didn't tell Willie to call, by the way.
2: Yeah. Willie's a plant.
0: 888 say ESPN. We're going to take some more calls. And then what happens when you leave your job and you take the products around you with you? A famous athlete got traded and then just stole a bunch of stuff from the clubhouse. That's next.
6: Here. Here's the deal. 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
13: Let me just speak for Sean McVay. Aaron Donald said he felt bad for him answering all the questions being asked of him about Aaron Donald. I'll just say this. 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
4: I'm Christine Lisi. Kroenke Sports and Entertainment will buy the LA Angels from owner Artie Moreno at a valuation of $4 billion. Clemson coach Dabo Swinney didn't hold back today, called both the state of college football for its lack of rules and governance and the pursuit of former NFL players by LSU coach Lane Kiffin embarrassing. ESPN college football analyst Joey Galloway.
5: I just wish that we could get to a place where these are the rules. It seems now that every single turn, every single day, every single week, there is somebody that's trying a new place to bend the rules and find a loophole, and they continue to find them. And I wish we could just get to a place where that ends and make this about high school kids coming into college, college players playing, and then you leave there, you go to the NFL.
4: There's a hearing Thursday regarding the current hold on the SEC's ban of its schools adding former NFL players. Packers GM Brian Gutekunst remains optimistic running back Josh Jacobs will play this season, says they'll let the legal process play out, be prepared either way. Jacobs, facing charges connected to an alleged domestic violence incident at his home in May, is on the commissioner's exempt list and currently can't practice or play.
21: Michelle Smallman, and coming up Wednesday, we ask Mel Kiper Jr. who his QB1 is as we head into the college football season when he joins us at 8:30 a.m. Eastern. It's on Sportsmanlike, 6 a.m. Eastern, right here on ESPN Radio, ESPN2, and ESPNU.
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23: It is Herm Edwards, my co-host. He said there was a 40% chance that the Rams would go undefeated this year.
28: You must have pulled up one of them wrong doobies, man, thinking you're still in Miami going undefeated. You got a bad batch, man. You got a bad batch, bro.
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23: Come on, Myron, has not been using his papers for writing, but for rolling doobies, to quote Chris Farley.
29: Come on, coach.
23: It's Matt Myron here on ESPN Radio. 888-SAY-ESPN. One person writes, Matt, I believe the answer to this question for you is TJ Friedel. That is the, which player have you liked the least that was on your team? TJ Friedel is my answer. He's hitting like 145 for the Rams this year. What's the answer for Myron? What is the team player that played for a team you rooted for that you liked the least while they were on the team?
30: Armand Gillum played for the Bucs back in the day, and I watched him on a fast break shoot it off the side of a backboard, like off the side of the backboards.
23: You didn't like Armand Gilliam?
30: Well, he just shot off the side of a backboard. It was like, I was there. And it was like, oh, this is...
23: And
30: it
23: you
30: just
23: held that you how far him we for were. The rest of his life.
30: Well, how far we were from... You got to understand, when you come up in Milwaukee, and Chicago's right there, and they're winning championships, and you have no chance...
23: So you still have an Armand Gilliam?
30: No, it's not a... I just, you know, I think it's just one of those things where it's like he represented how far we were from competing for a championship.
23: Okay.
30: I think at that time.
23: All right, baseball, we're in that period right before the playoffs where, like, you're still trying to get yourself ready. And so I have three questions for you about baseball that I want your take on. Are you ready? So this is the equivalent of this is what we do in baseball, which is not a lot on this show. But that's okay.
30: Yeah.
23: I want to start with my team. The Reds have Eugenio Suarez.
30: Yep.
23: And the Reds are done. Like, they stink.
30: It's over.
23: But he is skipping today and tomorrow's game because he is going to take the naturalization test to become an American citizen. He was born in Venezuela. Remember, he won the World Baseball Classic this year with Venezuela. He has the test today and tomorrow, and he's missing the two games to do it. Now, it doesn't matter because the Reds, they stink. Uh-huh. But let me ask you a question. And I want you to be honest. I don't want you to give the politically correct answer you think you're going to give.
30: Okay.
23: But I want you to give the answer that you actually believe.
30: Okay.
23: Let's say he was on your team.
30: Mm-hmm.
23: We're 2 weeks away in a playoff push.
30: Yeah.
23: Are you okay? I think it's awesome he's doing this ceremony because the Reds stink.
30: Yeah.
23: But would you be okay with him missing two games to take the test if it was 2 weeks left in a playoff race?
30: I'll say, can you see? You got to wait. You got to wait till after we are done with the season, because that would be my thing. And I think if they were in a playoff push,
23: you don't think you'd do it?
30: No, I don't think it happens. But I mean, he can go get an Airbnb in Maui if he wants while he's at it. Like, what difference does it make?
23: Yes.
30: At this point,
23: so you would say no, can't do it.
30: I'd say we wait.
23: What about? Are you okay with paternal leave? 2 weeks in a playoff race.
30: Lead into the playoffs?
23: Yes.
30: For a really good player?
23: Yes.
30: What's paternal leave? Is it one of those?
23: I think we would agree, go to the birth.
30: Yeah, you go to the birth and then you're back the next...
23: But a few days off?
30: Not on my team. No, not on...
23: You're a harsh GM.
30: We're trying to make the playoffs?
23: We're trying to make the playoffs.
30: That means I have a private jet. You're going to be there right after the game. Like, we've seen those situations where someone's running off the field.
23: Yes.
30: And put them on the private jet. Go say hello to Junior. The Jets going to be waiting for you. You know, don't get too comfortable because we're taking off that night.
23: Okay. So you're not for it in the middle of a playoff
30: race. Not a playoff push.
23: Okay. All right. Well, that's, I thought it was interesting. It reminds me of many years ago. This is a true story. This is how I knew Kentucky football was always going to struggle.
30: Okay.
23: We were about to play Tennessee in the final game, and our starting quarterback, Morgan Newton, skipped the game to take the LSAT.
30: That's a bad sign.
23: I want you to think about that for a minute. We were an SEC school, and this was 2007. Like, this wasn't that long ago. Imagine we're an today. SEC school, and he skipped the final game to take the LSAT. And we ended up having to play a wide receiver at quarterback because he skipped the final. It was the final game of his career. He stopped. Rather than having a senior day, my man took the LSAT.
30: He was like, I'm not making any money in this. But can you imagine today?
23: Well, yes.
30: Can you imagine if that happened today?
23: Can you imagine an LSU player going up to Lane Kiffin? Not just the player, the quarterback.
30: My goodness.
23: Going up and going, sorry. I got to take the LSAT.
30: Yeah. Now, if you're on a playoff push, I think, this is the crucial stretch of your season. You know, you got to be there.
23: Second question, Tarik Skubal.
30: Yeah.
23: Of course, got traded from the Tigers to the Dodgers. Mm-hmm. Reports have come out that when he left the Tigers, he took the coffee machine he had bought for the Tigers clubhouse back with him to L.A.
30: Yeah.
23: He said, I did buy it, but I guess I'll wear it. He said it was his coffee machine, and he wanted to take it with him. He said his wife particularly liked it.
30: Yeah.
23: What's fair or foul?
30: Over $100, I'm taking it. Yeah, 100%. If it's over 100, I'm taking under 100. Nah, you can keep it, but over 100, I'm taking it.
23: Even though he gave it to his teammates as a way of camaraderie, you're okay with him as he leaves taking the coffee machine with him.
30: Did I give it or were you borrowing it? That's what you got.
23: Well, I think it's generally known if you bring something for collective use, you're giving it to everyone.
30: But over $100 means it's not just your normal
23: kind of coffee machine. He is about to sign a contract for $200 million, and you're worried about $100
30: coffee maker? I'm not looking at that man's pockets. I'm not getting involved in the fight. If I paid over $100.
23: Why is $100 then?
30: Because that's going to be a fancier thing. And if I really like it.
23: Chances are if you really like it, they've got another one.
30: Well, then they also got people who can replace it when I leave, too. I got traded. Hold on a second. Why do I got to worry about what they have in the clubhouse when I'm the one getting traded? I don't think that's my concern.
23: All right, so you're on Skubal's side.
30: Yeah, if it's a fancy one, yeah, I got to take that.
23: All right, now, let's switch to the Yankees and the Red Sox.
30: Okay.
23: Last night, the Yankees were up, what was it, like 16-1 or 16-2.
30: Yeah.
23: And Jazz Chisholm stole second and third base, up 15 runs late in the game. The Red Sox announcers, who are notorious for being a reasonable bunch, they got a little upset. Let's play that.
6: You're up six. It's the eighth. The team is electing not to hold you on. That's the white flag, right? And normally in that situation, you don't run.
8: Wouldn't you sort of like to see Moran drill Wells right here?
6: It's just that's selfish play, right? That's just padding your stats.
8: Well, he's a Bush
6: League. But guess what? I mean, one of the unwritten rules, like if we're holding you on, sure. If you get a jump, go. But if I'm going to play behind you at first base, that's us just saying, you just play the game, right? And normally you don't see guys steal in that situation up six here late in the game.
8: Well, that's who Jazz is. I don't know what else you need to hear. The 3-2 is drilled into right field. It is way back, and it is gone. And Ron should fight Chisholm. He's walking toward the third base line, staring at him there. Chisholm trots home. It's a two-run homer, and it's 9-1. Chisholm, I'm going to say it, he plays the game the wrong way.
23: Wow. Yeah. W-E-E-I with some strong words. Couple things here.
30: Yeah.
23: I thought they were up like 14. They were up six?
30: They're up six.
23: You can come back from six.
30: Yeah, but the way the game was going,
23: you can.
30: But the way the game was going, they weren't putting up a fight. You know, I think that's kind of what they were speaking to.
23: So do you agree with these guys? Do you believe in all this unwritten rules of baseball nonsense that I hate?
30: I don't think you should ever tell anyone to drill anybody. Because you can, I mean, that's the one thing where you could actually get someone seriously hurt. So I would never condone that. I don't think anyone on the broadcast team should say that.
23: But do you think stealing second and third is wrong?
30: In that situation, yeah. Listen, they clear the dugouts, Matt, for a lot less than that. Like, I see people clearing dugouts because somebody looked at a pitcher the wrong way or vice versa. I wouldn't have been surprised if someone had stood up to Jazz and said, what are you doing? Like, that wouldn't have been crazy to me. And then because it's the Red Sox and Yankees, I think you do kind of have to take a stance.
23: I've never understood why baseball players and baseball people are so soft. If you don't want Jazz Chisholm to steal, stop him. If you don't want people to get hits and all, like, why is it okay for the guy to hit to swing for a home run, which he did on that broadcast, but it's not okay to steal second?
30: Yeah,
23: explain to me why that is a difference.
30: But I don't think this is unwritten rules of baseball. I think this is about the rivalry. I think if this is Yankees versus another team, this doesn't happen. Jazz doesn't steal two bases.
23: If he wants to steal,
30: but he wouldn't.
23: Let's just say he would. Why does he have to not steal so he doesn't hurt the poor Red Sox feelings?
30: He can do whatever he wants. That's fine. I think when you add the rivalry element to it in the eighth, I think that's where.
23: But do you agree with those guys saying like he's a low budget player for doing that?
30: No, I don't get into all the character stuff. And again, I would never tell anyone to drill a player. I hate when that happens. At the same time, I don't think it's crazy for a member of the Red Sox to go.
23: They're in the eighth inning. No one tells in football. Like, okay, what's a six-run lead equivalent in football? 17 points, 21 points. No one says don't throw it. No one in basketball says there's 5-6 minutes left in the game. Don't
30: shoot. All the time they do. If someone dunks at the end of a game.
23: But that's like 20 seconds. This is the eighth inning.
30: Yeah, but every sport has a thing where it's like, okay, I've seen teams almost come to blows. I've seen a team get escorted out of a building because a player dunked in the final.
23: I understand, but I still think that's weak. If you don't want them to do it, stop them.
30: I agree in general. What I'm saying is Jazz can do it. I'm not going to grade Judge's character. Jazz can do that, and with the rivalry, I think I'm saying that's why he did it. I don't think he does this against any other team.
23: But, I mean, if it's Ohio State versus Toledo and they're up 60-0, I have a different view. But these are two professional teams fighting for the wild card. You are not outmanned. Just play the game. Don't get your feelings hurt like a little child.
9: Were the Red Sox just going up to the plate and watching three balls go by. No, they were trying to score.
23: And like just a couple weeks ago, there was a game where a team was down six in the ninth and came back and won. Like it can happen. Well,
30: the Reds just did it.
23: The Reds against the Giants. Yeah.
30: He can do whatever he wants, especially in a rivalry game. He can steal both bases. I'm fine with that. No broadcast crew should encourage anyone to
23: Broadcasters are weak. They're sitting there going, Jazz Chisholm plays it the wrong way. Stop.
30: But remember, the Red Sox got to stand up for his team. Like, to me.
23: And do what?
30: Check Jazz Chisholm for that. Well, it's a rivalry. What?
23: Playing baseball.
30: Come on. That's just not. He didn't have to do it. I understand why the Red Sox would be upset. I also understand why the Yankees are saying, do something about it.
23: Hey, do something about it. And that should be everybody's rule. Baseball is so weak. They get their feelings hurt, and then they think it's okay to throw at people. But they get mad if people run the bases a weird way. I've never seen a sport that the players were so sensitive about everything.
30: Yeah, but what would Aaron Boone have said in the opposite situation?
23: Who cares?
30: If the Red Sox had stolen... They would have said the same thing. They would have felt the same way.
23: I'm not saying that the Yankees somehow have more morals than baseball or the Red Sox. I'm saying the whole idea of baseball, that there are these rules of things you can't do because they're winning, I think it's just the weakest thing I've ever seen. You're making me come off as like alpha male Matt, which I'm not.
30: No.
23: But I don't understand why we've like accepted that over the years.
30: Yeah, I think Jazz could do what he wants. But I also understand if you're a member of the Red Sox, in a rivalry like that, saying, listen, man, that's not cool. I get that.
23: Football is back and something big is coming on September 2nd. It's DraftKings game day arrives. 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
11: 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The U.S. Open, exclusively on ESPN. It's New York's rhythm. Groove. You can feel it in the rallies. And the rules. 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And at the U.S. Open, greatness finds its championship groove. 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

0: 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Tomorrow, we are going to do something that we've done once, and you saw the results. Let Myron pick a segment.
1: Yeah,
0: but we're giving him a second chance tomorrow afternoon. You'll get to. Are you going to spend all day thinking about your segment?
1: Yeah, I'm known for ideas. I'm full of ideas. I got plenty of ideas.
0: You're known for ideas?
1: I have plenty of segment ideas.
0: Don't spoil what you're going to do tomorrow.
1: No.
0: But do you have another idea of just a segment you've thought about that maybe that you think might be good for the future?
1: It just sports. Like, you want sports or you want a little bit of both?
0: I mean, this is a radio show. You do what you think would be good.
1: I got it. I definitely have it.
0: Give me one that's not the one you're going to do tomorrow, just so I can see where your mind is.
1: Call-in karaoke. You know, we've talked about that. People call in and sing their favorite song.
0: That's a horrible idea. Like, you want callers to call in and sing a song.
1: And then we judge it.
0: You really think that would be good?
1: And then we have, like, a king or queen of karaoke. And like King of the Mountain, but like king or queen of karaoke.
0: Does anyone, does anyone think that would be good?
1: People would love call-in karaoke with hit.
2: I think that it could be so bad that it would be funny. But for me, the logistics of that are a nightmare.
0: I have no idea. Josiah, would that not be awful?
3: I like it on paper, but I agree with Matt that the execution might not go well.
0: I mean, how many people do you think can sing a cappella?
1: Oh, a lot of people.
0: And we don't even want people to be good.
1: No one wants to hear someone call in
0: and sing Wind Beneath My Wings. Like, no one wants that. This is not, who wants that?
1: There are a lot of people who can sing a cappella, and I think who would be interested.
0: And you want them to sing serious songs?
1: They can sing whatever they, I mean, it have to be serious. Karaoke isn't serious usually.
0: I mean, that's such a horrible idea. Well, I'm looking forward to seeing what you come up with tomorrow.
1: Are you going to say every idea I have is horrible? Because that's how it feels. Yeah.

0: have another one you could bring to the table, possibly?
1: Yeah. So no, tomorrow he's going to have one, and Willie can judge as
2: just,
1: I judge.
2: Everything I say, it's just like Myron said this. And can you believe what Myron? 68%. What does Myron do? Myron can't count. What school did you go? Every day. That's what I deal with. And then you got people calling, I'm Willie from Memphis. What's Myron talking about? Every day is what I deal with. That's what I deal with.
3: James, this, go get Justin.
2: I have a great segment tomorrow. People will love it.
1: All right, we'll see. We'll find out what the segment is tomorrow. Before we get out of here, Tua,
2: yeah,
1: he had an Instagram post. So let me see if I can explain this correctly. He posted a series of photos from a preseason game, and he wrote in the caption, "For the A."
2: Yeah.
1: I guess, which means Atlanta, right? Yep. And the post drew, like, supportive messages from people. His wife responded. His Dolphins teammate, Jalen Waddle, responded. But then an account that was also his responded and said, "We're so proud of you, Tua. You got this."
2: Yeah.
1: So he responded as himself, "We're so proud of you." A lot of people are saying they think he has burner accounts that post to give him compliments, and he just didn't log out of the one. Do you think Tua is out here on the burner world?
2: He doesn't strike me as having that KD persona. You know what I mean? I don't know that he's ever been that concerned with public image. It's probably more likely somebody works for him and you know, maybe forgot to log out as they were leaving comments.
1: So you think he gives his Instagram to someone else?
2: Yeah.
1: And they thought they were posting as themselves.
2: Yes.
1: But they were posting as Tua.
2: I would think so. Because, I mean, if he's posting as himself, no one would ever do that. And then here's the thing. Should Tua or anybody on his team be posting at all right now? Like, I don't know that right now is the time to be posting.
1: Do you think these athletes, so many of them have this burner account issue? I mean, do you have a burner account?
2: No, I don't have a burner account. I think these guys have burner
1: accounts. So you don't have like a burner account that you just go and like talk trash to David Dennis Jr. with or anything? Like, you don't have a burner account?
2: I don't have a burner account. I used to have a burner phone years ago. I don't have a burner account. Wait,
1: why did you have a burner phone?
2: Just for situations. You know, I just kind of kept it with me.
1: What was one of those flip situations?
2: You never know. Your phone goes out. Your phone dies. You're in a remote area. You know, you got another phone.
1: But I mean, there are other situations that most people would use burner phones for.
2: Bill Simmons was placing bets with them.
1: I mean, there's a lot of things that you could.
2: There's a lot of things you could do with the burner phone. No, emergency. And I have a walkie-talkie, so you never know. Just in case you end up in a situation where you can't communicate. But no, Tua, I think these guys care about their image, but they also in public say they don't. So they have to find the balance.
1: So that would be one of the lies that we talked about.
2: 100%.
1: Right?
2: They all say, "I don't read anything. I don't see anything. I'm so focused." And I think they are some of the most self-conscious people in the world, which is why you end up in these situations.
1: Yeah, I totally agree with you. I think it's clear that he has a burner account.
2: Yes. Or someone.
1: He wrote, "We're so proud of you." Which is weird because he like made himself plural. We're.
2: Yeah.
1: And he was just, and he got caught. And that's what happens. I don't have a burner account. I also don't have a burner phone, unlike you.
2: Not anymore.
1: But you have two phones, right?
2: Yeah, at that time I have three right now. But yes, I have
0: Myron, great at math.
1: What? You need three phones. You do not answer that question.
2: The third phone is not.
1: You do not need three phones. Tomorrow we're going to get you ready as we get closer to the first weekend of college football. Myron has his segment. And Myron uses his phones to call people illegally. That's tomorrow, Matt Myron.
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2: Aaron Donald recently unretired and returned to his former team, the Los Angeles Rams, on a one-year deal. But when will we see Aaron Donald? He didn't practice Monday. His head coach, Sean McVay, not worried that that was part of the plan all along. We don't know about the timeline for when Aaron Donald will play his first game. He was retired for 2 years, after all. It's going to take a minute for him to get up to football speed. What version of Aaron Donald are we going to get? Now listen, 50% of Aaron Donald is better than a lot of other players in the NFL. He's that excellent. But I think we need to start asking ourselves if it's realistic to expect him to be at the Aaron Donald-like level we saw early on in the season. It may take him a while to acclimate back to the NFL. Former NFL player Teron Armstead joined us on Unsportsmanlike earlier today, and he said what Aaron Donald needs is to get calloused. Working out, going to practice, things of that nature, it does not prepare you for the hits that come in the NFL. So I think it's a fair question to ask what Aaron Donald will look like when he does finally return. In 60 seconds, we'll talk about the hot August for the Chicago Cubs.
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2: August was for the Cubs. They were on fire in the eighth month of the year. They had a franchise record 9 home runs against the Milwaukee Brewers on Monday night. 17-3 was the final score. That home run onslaught helped the Cubs set a franchise record for a calendar month. They hit 62 home runs in August. That's second only to the 2019 Yankees, who hit 74 in August of that year. Pete Crow Armstrong, of course, leading the charge for the Cubs. He had 14 home runs.
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2: The Monty's the MVP favorite, but my question is this. Is this August predictive of what we can expect for the Cubs when the postseason arrives? Now, we know getting hot at the right time is critical for teams who go on to win the World Series. I don't think the Cubs will be able to replicate in September what they did in August, but if it looks anything like that as they head down the stretch, as they try to catch the Milwaukee Brewers with their 7 games behind from, we could be in for a crazy race in September in the NL Central. For the ESPN Radio Sports Beat, I'm Michelle Smallman.
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11: I'm Christine Lisi. Kroenke Sports and Entertainment, which owns the LA Rams, Denver Nuggets, and Colorado Avalanche, agreed to buy the LA Angels from Artie Moreno. Valuation, $4 billion. Moreno has owned the Angels since 2003. Packers GM Brian Gutekunst, remaining optimistic that running back Josh Jacobs will play this season, says they'll let the legal process play out and be prepared either way. Jacobs, facing charges connected to an alleged domestic violence incident at his home in May, is on the commissioner's exempt list, currently can't practice or play. Green Bay coach Matt LaFleur.
12: There were many conversations, obviously, and certainly don't know, obviously, all the details, but what he tells me, I believe in him and I trust him, and I'm going to do that until proven otherwise.
11: Matt LaFleur. The Colts expect receiver Keenan Allen to play week one despite his arrest Sunday morning from drunken driving. GM Chris Ballard said any internal discipline by the team will not involve Allen missing any playing time. He could, however, still face discipline from the NFL under the personal conduct policy.
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0: Yeah. We are here.
1: This is Freddie and Harry.
0: Wesley in Connecticut, my friend. What do you have for the safe space?
2: Right now, my daughter and I, my daughter is Noelle. She's 10 years old. We have something for Freddie. So we need you right now to pick one team. You cannot have two teams.
0: Yeah, I can.
2: I agree with Harry.
0: Yeah,
2: you
0: can.
2: You got to pick the New York Jets or the Dallas Cowboys. I'm going to pass this one over to my daughter, Noelle. Noelle, tell Mr. Freddie what's going on.
3: I'm 10 years old, and I like the Bengals, and I hate everyone else.
0: God bless you.
3: And my dad's a Jets fan, and even though his kids like teams, he hates everyone else. So you got to choose the Jets or the Cowboys. They don't like anyone else.
1: This is Freddie and Harry.

0: pimp. He is Harry Douglas. I'm Freddie Coleman with our other horsemen, Shannon Penn and Josh Kapke and YOU. Presented by Progressive Insurance and the ESPN app, SiriusXM Channel 80, as well as TuneIn. Don't tell that smart speaker to play something else. You better tell it to play ESPN Radio. Now, normally, brother Harry Douglas is not afraid of a lot of things. I think he fears God, his wife, his daughter, and his mother. Not necessarily in that order.
1: Maybe.
0: Oh, God.
1: Well,
0: first.
1: God always going to be first.
0: God always going to be first. Well,
1: don't have Mama Douglas text exactly. me. You tell right. Mr. Freddie God first.
0: Yeah. I do not want the right Reverend Mrs. Douglas bringing fire and brimstone on me. So you're right. It's God over everything and then everything else. But with the baseball playoffs a month away, brother Harry Douglas with his Atlanta Braves, he's not going, He's got a certain team, have him going, no, because you don't want to see which team in the playoffs when your Braves get there?
1: Okay, so here's the thing. Like, right now, my Atlanta Braves, they are leading their division. And when playoff time comes around, Freddie, you always want the best teams to be in the playoffs because competition is always great.
0: That's right.
1: And I get it. I understand that. Now, a team that my Braves have always struggled with, the Philadelphia Phillies, and I think a very dangerous team is the San Diego Padres. Okay. So I'm looking at San Diego right now from a wild card perspective. You have the Chicago Cubs and the Philadelphia Phillies. They're tied right now for that number one wild card spot. So they're probably going to be 1-2.
0: Yeah.
1: But then you have the San Diego Padres and the Arizona Diamondbacks are a half game apart from one another.
0: Mm-hmm.
1: And I just said to myself, if the Arizona Diamondbacks can, you know, do a lot of people a solid, not just the Braves, but a lot of other people too.
0: Okay.
1: In the National League. Just do all of us a solid and make sure the San Diego Padres do not make the Major League Baseball playoffs this season. It will definitely be appreciated, in my opinion.
0: Put it this way, in the words of the great LL Cool J from the song Hey Lover, if he's a real man, he's got to handle competition. Come on now. Your Braves, I expected less out of people feeling this way.
2: Hey.
0: I expect lesser people to be that way. I expect, it's not like you're an announcer for the Boston Red
1: Survival
0: Sox.
1: Survival of the fittest.
0: Right, it's not like you're an announcer for the Boston Red Sox over the week and Charmaine Nameless, Will Fleming, when the New York Yankees are pounding the Boston Red Sox into the ground.
1: Pounding, literally.
0: And Jazz Chisholm decides to steal a base or two in the latest stage of a 16-1 game, and Will Fleming was saying, man, they need to throw at New York Yankees. I expect that out of people in rivalry games when they lose their sense of complete common sense. But you feeling like this.
2: Hey.
0: Towards the San Diego Padres what? Because you're afraid of them.
1: You know, I didn't say I was afraid. No, you know what?
0: You didn't say
1: Freddie,
0: you wanted them
1: I ain't
0: either.
1: Never scared. Drop it, Cap.
0: Okay.
1: I ain't never scared.
0: You never shamed.
1: I ain't never scared.
0: Yeah, I just shamed you into playing this. Before, you were like, I don't want the Padres. Hey,
1: no,
0: Arizona
1: no, no, no.
0: Diamond.

0: Here's my thing, though.
1: Here's my thing. The Padres, we know that they have some dogs over there.
0: Yes, they do.
1: And they have some dogs. Tommy Dog, Mighty Dog, Underdog, Snoop Dog, Slinky Dog. I love it when I go to Disney. Slinky Dog. But here's my thing. Like, I know from a pitching standpoint, although of late our pitching definitely has been on point, I know at some point in playoff baseball, it definitely has to be a backbone within your baseball team. Otherwise, you're not going to go deep within the playoffs. So let's go ahead and eliminate one of these teams that that actually have strong bats and let them not even be a player at the party.
0: Okay. I mean, you're worried about your Atlanta Falcons. You weren't talking trash about my New York Knicks. And now you don't want a certain team to be in the playoffs against your Atlanta Braves? Who are you? This is not the Harry Douglas that I know and love. This one was never scared, afraid. What?
1: Sometimes you got to stop drinking the Kool-Aid. Wow. And you have to come to reality.
0: Man, oh, man.
1: Get the Padres on out of here, Diamondbacks, and stop playing.
0: Check, check, check it. For a guy that supports teams that are birds, Falcons and Hawks, two very strong birds, I might add. You would think that HD would take on their personas. No.
1: Check, check, check it.
0: When it comes to his Braves not wanting the San Diego Padres anywhere around when it comes to the playoffs. Who is he? Hit him on the socials at H. Douglas 83.
1: Ain't nobody doing nothing.
0: I'm Freddie Coleman. You can do the same at Coleman ESPN. And don't forget about the Freddie Happy Coleman line. Don't be a chick, chick, chick. At 888-SAY-ESPN, 888-729-3776.
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0: Which is brought to you by hands-free Skechers Slip-Ins Aero Burst, high-performance running shoes that cut through the wind.
7: Oh, we knew Devil Sweetie would not let us down.
0: We got a big-time opening week matchup, part two, involving LSU taking on Clemson, 7:30 Eastern time on ABC and the ESPN app. And when you got Lane Kiffin and all the Lane Kiffin-ness on one side, I was wondering if we were going to hear anything from Dabo Sweeney on the other side as Clemson head coach. And good old Dabo, he didn't let us down.
8: I would just say it's kind of embarrassing. I mean, honestly, it's just embarrassing that's where we are. And I don't blame the kids and people trying to take advantage of the system. I just think it's embarrassing where we are with college football. And we've been there for a while. So I just keep my energy and my focus on and my energy on the things that I control and the things that matter. And that's these kids here and our team. But, you know, all that outside stuff, I mean, we just kind of, no pun intended, we just stay in our lane, you know, here at Clemson. Try to. But it's embarrassing. I mean, it really is. You know, we have no rules. There's no governance. I mean, it's a joke. There's zero rules. And when you enforce rules, somebody just goes and finds a judge to say, no, you can't enforce that rule. So never did I think I'd be living in an era like this, but that's where we are.
0: Go Dabo. It's our birthday. Hey. Go Dabo. It's our birthday because I knew that there was no way that Dabo Sweeney was going to be quiet about this whole thing. As much as he loves college football, he used the word embarrassing. He wanted to use disgraceful, not trying to speak for him, but he used the word embarrassing. HD, that pregame handshake is going to be interesting with Dabo on one side and Lane Kiffin on the other side down in the Bayou on Saturday night.
1: Well, what Dabo Sweeney basically just said in that soundbite, I agree with wholeheartedly and 1,000% Freddie Coleman. And I'd also agree with him. I don't blame the young men for trying to come back from the NFL to get that NIL money and play collegiate football, or no matter what the sport may be. But you know who I can blame? Mm-hmm. I can blame the main orchestrator, the head guy in charge. Because I said it once, I said it twice, I said it three times, and I'm going to say it for a fourth time. You cannot tell me you left Ole Miss and join LSU because of the resources and the things that you will have at your disposal, plus a $50 million roster, and tell me you have to go to the National Football League to go get a tight end and go get another defensive lineman so you can win on Saturdays or whatever the hell day you're playing on if you're Lane Kiffin and the LSU Tigers. Freddie, I'm with Dabo. I never thought in a million years that this day would come because I've always been of the mindset, once you become a professional, you are a professional. You had no leeway to come back and join a collegiate team and be on a roster and play whatever sport it may be.
0: Sure.
1: I never thought today I would see that, but I'm so glad that Dabo
0: did not let
1: added
0: me down.
1: These sound bites because I think it adds more credibility to the game that we're going to have as College Game Day is going down to Baton Rouge, Louisiana for their first matchup between these two teams. Thank you, Dabo.
0: Yeah, because he knows. He's representing Death Valley. Clemson people tell you they're the real Death Valley. LSU people tell you they're the real Death Valley. So we're going to find out which Death Valley is better than the other Death Valley. When that happens on Saturday, who's going to be crowing the loudest? But it comes down to this. If you're Lane Kiffin, this game means more to you than it does to LSU. With everything, all the shenanigans, no matter what side you're on, if you think Lane is in his right mind to do these kind of things, especially inside the state of Louisiana, good on you. If you believe like Dabo Swinney, this is embarrassing and a disgrace to college football, have at it. All these things bring this to a head, HD. It's not so much about LSU better not lose this game. It's about Lane Kiffin better not lose this game. Because if you do, with everything that you brought to the table and a $50 million roster and then having judges all over the place granting you injunctions so you can have players who are on a pro football team's campus, in the pro football team's facilities, and you're trying to get these people when you already got enough guys on your roster that you play $50 million to. This is not so much about LSU winning. It's about Lane Kiffin. Because if you're 0-1 from the jump, there's going to be even more noise because plenty of people want to see Lane Kiffin fail, HD, than want to see Lane Kiffin succeed.
1: Well, Freddie, not only do you feel like Lane Kiffin needs to win this game week one versus the Clemson Tigers, our great friend Paul Feinbaum from the Paul Feinbaum Show, this one that don't get up, he feels the same exact way.
3: Paul? It is critical for him to win this game. A couple of weeks ago, Greeny, this was a fait accompli. It was not really going to be close, but there's so many things happening. And by the way, let's say some of these players are eligible. You're talking about players who have not been on that football field in real action. It could be chaotic. And I think that's giving some on the other side, Clemson, a little bit of hope. Because right now that program is really stuck in the mud after playing an LSU program in 2020 for the national championship. But when Lane Kiffin says he's in daily contact with the SEC, let's not get carried away, okay? That means that the school is in contact on a number of different issues. That's just the way it rolls. But I sincerely doubt that Lane Kiffin and Greg Sankey are texting each other and calling each other every morning to see how everybody's family is doing.
1: Now, the makeup of college football now, everything, when you try to have some stability and have some, I would say, governance or have some rules in place, it seems like there's a judge here in this court or a judge here in this court overruling those things. We do not know now that on Thursday there will be another court hearing, and whatever comes out of that comes out of that. But on Friday, I heard Pete Thamel say this earlier, that's when all these universities have to turn in their rosters. And it's going to be very interesting what the ruling is going to be on Thursday and then figure out what that roster looks like from Lane Kiffin and the LSU Tigers on Friday. And I do believe we go from there.
0: He is Harry Douglas and Freddie Coleman. It's the Afternoon Cool, known as Freddie and Harry, presented by Progressive Insurance and ESPN Radio, the ESPN app, and SiriusXM Channel 80. Is anybody out there rooting for Lane Kiffin? If you're willing to stand up and be counted, let yourself be heard at 888-SAY-ESPN, 888-729-3776. I'm just looking for one that's not related to Lane Kiffin, that doesn't have a business or college football relationship with Lane Kiffin. Is anybody out there? Anybody rooting for Lane Kiffin this weekend versus LSU? 888-729-3776. Because with everything he's brought to the table, in my opinion, LSU is going to be the most watched and talked about team starting on Saturday. And you made the point in our pre-show meeting. Hey, Lane Kiffin, you better not lose this weekend, and you better not lose on the 19th of September when you go back home to Ole Miss and take on the team that you left because you could not believe you can win a national championship in Oxford, Mississippi, and that's why you cannot wait to hightail it out of Baton Rouge, HD. All these things together, in my opinion, will make LSU the most watched and talked about team in September.
1: Yeah, Freddie, everyone's looking at week one versus the Clemson Tigers, and I get it. I understand it because it's the first game on the schedule for LSU. Hey, I'm looking beyond. to infinity and beyond. Buzz Lightyear, I am looking beyond the Clemson game. I'm looking at the Clemson game and also two other ones on that schedule. The month of September for Lane Kiffin better be extraordinary. At worst, he can lose one game, and that one game better not come to the Ole Miss Rebels as they go back down to Oxford, Mississippi, and Lane Kiffin gets that loud and proud roar that he's going to get from those fans down there at the Grove. So you have Clemson week one. Week three, I believe it's the Ole Miss Rebels, who are ranked ninth in the country. And then after that week, it's the Texas A&M Aggies. So you play the number 8 team in the country, you play the number 9 team in the country, and you have a big one week one versus the Clemson Tigers. So you better have a great September if you're Lane Kiffin. And at worst, you can only lose one of those ball games. But that one ball game you do lose, it cannot come to the Ole Miss Rebels.
0: It's everybody versus Lane. Are you part of Lane, the Lane train, or against them? JR in South Carolina, 888-729-3776. JR, if you are rooting for Lane Kiffin, explain why.
4: I'm a South Carolina Gamecock fan. Uh-huh. No way we're rooting for those Tigers. Lane has got to put it on them, baby. Come on, Lane train, run through that.
1: I knew it had to be something under the table of why a South Carolina Gamecock was rooting for Lane Kiffin.
0: Believe me.
1: I hate Clemson.
0: In that state, we talk about underrated rivalries in the country involving any sport. In that state, there's a dividing line. Either you're a Clemson fan or a South Carolina fan. You can't play Freddie Coleman and root for both. Mm-mm. You got to pick orange or you got to pick garnet and black.
1: Either go Tigers.
0: Exactly.
1: Not the LSU ones. Mm-hmm. Go Tigers.
0: Yep.
1: Clemson.
0: Yep.
1: Or you go Cox.
0: Because believe me.
1: South Carolina.
0: Because believe me, I got a lot of relatives with the South Carolina. They say they have two favorite teams, the Gamecocks and anybody playing Clemson. Anybody. They don't care who it is. They don't care where you're from. If you're playing Clemson, you are part of South Carolina family. If you're for Clemson, you are the enemy. Andre in New York, if you're rooting for Lane Kiffin at LSU, why are you doing so?
9: Yeah, how you doing, fellas?
0: Good, my man. How are you?
9: Good. All right, so I'm rooting for Lane for two reasons. The first reason is monetary. He's in my parlay. LSU getting to the playoffs. That's the first reason. The second reason is... I like entertainment. So the idea that Lane Kiffin and the LSU Tigers go through all this stuff, are always in the news, will always be in the news, can get all the way to the end and actually have a shot after all of this at a national title, that would be amazing, especially if they wind up going against a team like, say, Texas or Georgia or, you know, whoever else, maybe Ohio State, and they beat them. Oh, that would be...
1: See, I think the gold crystal ball or the shiny crystal ball for Lane Kiffin is to hold up that trophy when it's all said and done.
0: Sure.
1: And for the LSU Tigers to be national champions.
0: And doing it his way.
1: And doing it his way. Now, I also agree what I heard what Stephen A. Smith said this morning. Lane, stop trying to please everybody.
0: Yeah, at the beginning of First Take, I did see
1: be that. Who you are and go full throttle within who you are, Lane Kiffin.
0: Well, here's why I push back on that. I'll tell you why I push back on that after we hear from John in South Carolina. I got a pretty good idea he's rooting for Lane Kiffin. John, tell us exactly why you're rooting for the Lane train to succeed at LSU, John.
10: Well, it's kind of a trick thing here because obviously being a diehard Ohio State fan, I moved to a state where both college teams have dominated us. However, though, I got to ask the question, are the LSU players rooting for their coach? For all the stuff that's gone on and all the stuff that they've seen, are they going to root for their coach? I think it's going to be a blowout and Clemson's going to destroy him.
0: Wow. Wow. That's why he's rooting for Lane Kiffin. He wants to see him get his comeuppance week one Saturday night at home.
1: Well, and that will be another thing because could you imagine every network and every single show imaginable?
0: Yeah.
1: And what that would look like?
0: Mm-hmm. Oh, boy.
1: Starting on Monday morning?
0: Yeah. Believe me, all this... involving Lane Kiffin, if you're college football, you're going like this. Yippee! Because a lot of people are going to be talking about that game because of Lane Kiffin. And that's why I push back on Stephen A. Smith a little bit. He says, Lane Kiffin, be who you are. Hey, brother Stephen A., this is who Lane Kiffin is.
1: Well, I think he was saying it from a sense of Lane Kiffin at times tried to play the good guy.
0: Yeah.
1: And we all know who right. Lane is.
7: Yeah, but this is who he's always been. It doesn't matter who the Raiders, Tennessee, USC, assistant Alabama, Ole Miss, and now. Lane Kiffin is really, really good at playing that victim card or being that villain so everybody can have the focus on him and take it off his football team. He said as much earlier this week that he's willing to be Lane Kiffin if it's going to help his team.
11: I don't make decisions what benefits me personally and what it does to my reputation or how people outside of here view me. That's really in the minority of thinking that way, and I've always thought that way. So even if it's a couple of players that maybe don't even start, if it makes your team better and it's legal to do and your players want it, I'll take the hit publicly for it. Because that's my job. I told you guys when I got here, my job is not for other schools, other people, media, any of that. My job is for the people that hired me, what they want me to do, and the players in this room.
7: Because they know exactly who the devil is when it comes to Lane Kiffin. He can be very charming. He can be very engaging.
1: What you say? They know who the devil is, and you don't even need a red dress?
7: Well, anytime the devil does this.
1: Like what I did there?
7: Yeah, I saw exactly what you did. Well done by you. But anytime the devil knocks on your door, he's not trying to play the angel. She's not trying to play the angel. They're going to tell you who they are exactly from the beginning. That's why Lane Kiffin doesn't mind being Lane Kiffin. That's why I push back to Stephen A. Smith. Like, Lane Kiffin, he is being Lane Kiffin. He's always been this way. And now it's going to pay off. He hopes to win a national championship when he could not hightail it quick enough away from Ole Miss to go there because he said, can't win a national championship on the Grove. I need to win a national championship with Mike the Tiger, the Tiger's eye in the middle. But everybody's going to go Tigers. That's where he wanted to go.
1: With all the resources.
7: Anytime Lane Kiffin has gone to another job, what has happened? He has left carcasses in his wake. This is who he is. Like it, love it, lump it. He's not changing. Why? He gets paid a lot of money to be a head coach. A boatload of money. I wouldn't change either. You can say, hey, Freddie, you're a snake. I'm about to make $12 million a year. I'm going to be a snake all year long. I'm going to be a snake for the rest of my life. Lane Kiffin is who he is, and he's determined to do it his way, come Bayou Hell or Bayou High Water down at LSU. Tim in Alabama. Plenty of people are on that Lane train. Not surprising, but Tim, are you rooting for Lane Kiffin to succeed at LSU at 888-729-3776?
12: Actually, quick correction, it's Kevin from Alabama.
7: Sorry about that.
12: And yes, I'm rooting for Lane Kiffin. And the reason I'm rooting for Lane Kiffin is because I am sick and tired of the farce that college football and pro football aren't the same thing. They are the same thing now because if players are getting paid, it's professional. It's like all college football has been and always has been is a free, basic minor league for the NFL. If Bill Belichick, the greatest professional football coach, can coach a college team, then a player can come back, especially a player that hasn't played one professional game. They only practice with pros. They can play college football. Okay. And if they can get paid, it's professional football.
7: Kevin, it's not the same thing making the correlation between players going to an NFL franchise trying to make a team and Bill Belichick going to college football. It is not the same thing. There have been plenty of NFL coaches who went to college and coached. Prime example, Lane Kiffin was the former head coach of the Oakland Raiders. He drove Al Davis nuts, and he went back to college football. Kevin, I hear you, bro. It ain't the same thing, man. It is not the same thing. Bill Belichick compared to players who are on the NFL campus, and it's against the rules
1: to
7: come back.
1: That's not even the same comparison.
7: I'm just trying to clean it up. I'm just trying to help Kevin. I got his name wrong. I don't want to be further mad at me. He's Harry Douglas of Freddie Coleman. It is the Afternoon Cool, known as Freddie and Harry. And plenty of people upset at Lane Kiffin trying to do what he's doing at LSU. How many people in the NFL are upset at the Rams for having Aaron Donald come back to play this season? How should the Rams manage that? Find out next on ESPN Radio and the ESPN app.
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6: appeal. The wild world of college football continues Labor Day weekend. On Saturday, East Carolina looks to shock Alabama, and Baylor and Auburn battle it out in Atlanta in the Aflac kickoff game. 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

0: NBC. Kroenke Sports and Entertainment is buying the LA Angels from longtime owner Artie Moreno. Valuation, $4 billion. The group also owns the LA Rams, Denver Nuggets, and Colorado Avalanche, among other teams. Ahead of Saturday's Week 1 showdown at Death Valley, Clemson football coach Dabo Swinney took some shots at today's press conference at his LSU counterpart, Lane Kiffin. Swinney lamented the lack of rules and governance in college football and called Kiffin adding former NFL players embarrassing. Indianapolis Colts GM Chris Ballard was asked about that topic today.
1: It's the stupidest shit I've ever heard. Your entire life, I know I'll catch crap for this, but your entire life you fight to get up to the NFL. Okay, but now we're going to go back. Okay, that makes a lot of freaking sense.
0: The chair of the SEC's presidents and chancellors told ESPN today the league will not budge on its rule that NFL players can't return to college, made it clear the SEC is united on the front and wants Commissioner Greg Sankey to feel empowered to levy significant penalties. The latest court hearing is on Thursday in Baton Rouge.
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0: Afternoon Cool, Freddie and Harry, thank you very much. On the ESPN app, SiriusXM Channel 80, as well as TuneIn. And don't forget to tell that smart speaker to play ESPN Radio. I'm going to give you a piece of advice that I believe the San Francisco 49ers should employ when they got to do the Los Angeles Rams to kick off the NFL season that comes your way in a couple of minutes. But a lot of people wondering, hey, Aaron Donald, are you going to play in week one for the Rams against the 49ers? And the big old returner to Mac said,
1: I'm here to just go day by day work. I'm not here to be given nothing to earn any position that I'm in. Whatever that is, whatever my role is, I'm going to earn it. So day by day, just work, grind, get myself to where I need to be at the level that I want to play at. And that's all I can do. Ain't rushing nothing. Like I said, just continue to stack them days and see where we at.
0: Number one, I would never tell man that big what he's saying, but that's cold for he going to be there week one when it comes to Aaron Donald. He's going to do everything he can to be there against San Francisco. But HD, you played in this league for 10 years. How long does it truly take to get back in any kind of football shape, no matter how long or how short you've been away and no matter how great you've been? When it comes to Aaron Donald,
2: so it varies depending on the position. Like for wide receivers, it's going to take a little bit more time because you're constantly sprinting and running. 40 yards downfield, you got to come back. 70 yards downfield, you got to come back. 20 yards downfield, you got to come back. So the wide receiver position is different. For a defensive lineman, I would think, I'm not going to say easier, I think you can get more accustomed to it a little bit earlier than skill position players. Offensive lineman, defensive lineman. Now, Aaron Donald is an elite athlete. Mm-hmm. And we also have to understand that this is someone who takes a lot of pride in everything that he does. He does not half-ass anything that he does in life. And while he was away for 2 years, y'all, he was still training. If you don't believe me, go watch the video of him and Jared Verse and how he made Jared Verse tap out within the weight room and training sessions. That tells you everything you need to know right there. So Aaron Donald would not come back and put himself in this position if he felt like he wouldn't be able to play at a high level. Now, Aaron Donald, along with Sean McVay, along with Les Snead, and also the training staff, if all those people say Aaron Donald is good, then he's good. He's going to be out there week one. And I'm pretty sure Aaron Donald, if he was not good for week one, he would tell them, hey, I might need another week under my belt.
0: Sure.
2: But I don't think that's going to be the case, Freddie, because we're talking about someone who remained in tip-top shape, even though he was away from the game of football. And because of the position that he's playing, it's not like you have to run up and down the football field like you're a wide receiver or a tight end or a cornerback or a safety.
0: I love that, because for those getting a chance to go behind the curtain, no matter what, there's shape. And then there's football shape.
2: That football shape, you can't mimic it now. So that's the thing. So while you have this time, right, before week one, you have an opportunity to go best on best.
0: Okay.
2: And you got the one defense versus the one offense. And that's where you can, you know, get a week under your belt if you're Aaron Donald and be more accustomed to the game of football before you head into week one.
0: Well, Dan Orlovsky, like you play in the National Football League as a quarterback, you played wide receiver, not ESPN NFL analyst. On NFL Live, he had an answer to this question. How should Sean McVay as head coach manage the future Hall of Famer coming back as a player called Aaron Donald?
3: Aaron Donald came back to play one more season and win the Super Bowl, not just to have another year under his belt. And so I think the goal should be starting from the end and working backwards. How do you get the best version of Aaron Donald in January and into February? Because that's what the end result for this team should be. So I think September is a little bit of a feel it out. Is it 10 snaps a game? Is it 12 snaps a game? Is it situational? You're trying not to overexert him early in that season. You're not going to win the Super Bowl in September anyway. So I think it's just trying to figure out what's going to be best for him for the long haul. This is a team that should play 20 games this year. That's a long year. And so I think you're trying to take it slow early on and see what he has.
0: It's Harry Douglas. I'm Freddie Coleman. It's the Afternoon Cool, known as Freddie and Harry, presented by Progressive Insurance on ESPN Radio, the ESPN app, and SiriusXM Channel 80. For me, I don't know how long it's going to take for Aaron Donald. I'm just spitballing here, HD. It may take a game and a half. When I said that, Shannon Penn, one of our horsemen, was apoplectic. He said, nah, Freddie, let it take two games. And I go, why? And Shannon Penn, what was your response? Yeah, speaking of that, what was your response, Shannon Penn?
4: I'm just thinking about my mental and my chicken. As a New York Giants fan, we have to play the Rams in week two. Take your time, Aaron Donald. You want to go on a snap count? 5 snaps, 10 snaps, no more than 15. Take your time, man. Look, this ain't about September, Aaron Donald. This ain't about the first 4 games. It's about the last 4 games, Mr. Donald. So take your time, brother. There's no rush. No need to rush this thing. It's going to be here. It's been, look, it was waiting for you when you get back. It's going to be here when you ramp it up. Take your time, sir.
2: Now, to your point, Shannon, do not think Aaron Donald week one versus the San Francisco 49ers is going to go out there and be playing 45 to 50 plus plays.
0: No.
2: No, they cannot do that. Sean McVay understands that as well. Now, I think the biggest thing that's going to help Aaron Donald is that you have other guys amongst that defensive line that are damn good players.
0: What you said.
2: So you have that depth. You have guys that can come in and step in, and be bona fide players for the Los Angeles Rams in their D-line. Therefore, you do not have to kill Aaron Donald when he first gets back out there to live game action.
0: Put it this way. If I'm the San Francisco 49ers, and this may be football suicide, but I don't care. The first play he's out there, I'm running right at him. I want to see exactly what kind of football shape he's in. No matter how great he has been or how great he's probably going to be at a certain point this year. Shannon Penn's right. It's not so much about September. It's about making sure you're ready for November, December, January, into February. But if I'm the San Francisco 49ers, I'm looking at that saying, all right, we don't want you back here. We wish you were still retired. We wish your wife had not let you go outside and play with the NFL kids once again. But that first play, if he's lined up on the right side of my offensive line, I'm running 33 blast. If he's lined up on the left side of my offensive line, I'm running whatever, wherever he is, I want to find out exactly what kind of football shape he's going to be in if he's out there week one against a team that we know loves to play brutal, cruel, and efficient and physical when it comes to running the football in San Francisco.
2: Look, Kyle Shanahan has his work cut out for him, but if there's one guy that you had to handpick and say, you know what, you have to prepare for Myles Garrett and Aaron Donald, and you get ample time to be able to do that, it will be Kyle Shanahan, in my opinion. He understands how to use motion and shifts and misdirection to his advantage. And I'm pretty sure we're going to see a tight end or Kyle Juszczyk as an H-back. He's going to come back along that line of scrimmage and cut Myles Garrett so he's not thinking about just coming out that ball full speed to go sack Brock Purdy. So you're going to find ways where you can have an advantage. It might not be many of them. Or you can possibly go no huddle and go tempo. Okay, Aaron Donald's out there. I'm going to see how many plays he can play in a row because we're not going to give him an opportunity to substitute and get off the football field. So those are some of the things that you can do if you're Kyle Shanahan to try to negate what they're going to pose to every defense every time they get out there on the football field. Go a little bit of tempo. Get those guys tired on that defensive line. Don't allow those guys to substitute neither.
0: Well, Sean McVay, the Rams head coach, had this to say about, does it really matter how much Aaron Donald is going to play in the first half of the season? He said,
5: we'll see. You know, like I think what we want to be able to do is, I think there's steps and there's levels to it. So number one, all right, do you want to be able to play? If the answer is yes, then what does that ramp up look like? What does it look like for you to even, you know, he did some individual stuff, but what does it look like to get you into team settings, taking on double teams, doing the things that are required of you playing this game, that there's a physicality and there's an understanding that he has that's way more nuanced than I do. But it'll be something that we'll kind of, you know, feel out one day at a time. And I think that'll give us clarity as we just kind of truly just stay in the moment and see what that looks like.
0: In other words, Aaron Donald will tell the Rams how he's feeling and they will make plans accordingly. You do not bring somebody back like that who wanted to come back to have another run at the Super Bowl and not consult with him. We're not talking about the days of Vince Lombardi and Tom Landry and all those other old school coaches. Sean McVay is like, you want to do what? Help us? When you don't need to? And we weren't trying to beg, borrow, or steal, have you come back? Whenever Aaron Donald says, I'm good or I'm not good, Sean McVay is not going to be a fool in the rain to not pay attention to that.
2: And I'm very interested to see what it looks like, Freddie. I can't wait. Like the intrigue that we have with the Los Angeles Rams and this football team, and then week one versus a divisional opponent in which the head coaches are very close with one another. The two teams dislike one another. But you have the Rams who were able to close the deal and win a Super Bowl back in 2021. You have the San Francisco 49ers who had a double-digit lead in both Super Bowls versus Kansas City and could not close the deal. I can't wait.
0: Yeah, I can't wait, especially the NFL is literally 8 days away from kicking off the season in 2026. He's the great Harry Douglas. Hit him on the socials, HDouglas83. I'm Freddie Coleman. You can do the same at Coleman ESPN. It's the Afternoon Cool, known as Freddie and Harry. We're going to go through all four divisions in the AFC, and we're going to tell you which team in each division is in the most trouble. I guarantee one of those teams will be my New York Jets. 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
15: The wild world of college football continues Labor Day weekend. On Saturday, East Carolina looks to shock Alabama, and Baylor and Auburn battle it out in Atlanta in the AFLAC kickoff game. Then, Clemson hits the road, looking to spoil Lane Kiffin's Death Valley debut. Sunday night, it's Louisville versus Ole Miss in Nashville in the inaugural Liberty Mutual Music

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0: He's Harry Douglas and Freddie Coleman. It's the afternoon cool, known as Freddie and Harry, on Sirius XM Channel 80, as well as tune in and always tell that smart speaker to play ESPN Radio. Like I mentioned about 5 minutes ago, give or take a lie or two. We're 8 days away from NFL 2026. No more preseason games, no more training camps, no more Browns quarterback questions. Everything gets started in about 8 days. But we're going to go through each and every division in the AFC and tell you which team is in the most trouble in each division. So let's start in the East.
1: The AFC East.
0: You got Bills, Dolphins, Patriots, Jets. Oh my, HD, which team is in the most trouble?
2: I'm going to go the New York Jets, if this happens. If Geno Smith is not at the top of his game, if that defense is not looking better than they were a season ago, if overall as a team, it's not looking good. And the reason why they would be in trouble is because I don't think it's going to be long before they find a new head coach. Do I want that to happen? No.
0: No, yeah.
2: But that's the reality of the entire situation.
0: The team I think is in the most trouble in that division is a team that used to own this division, the Buffalo Bills. You got a brand new stadium you're getting into. You got a brand new head coach. You're going to bring a new defensive coordinator, Jim Leonard. By the way, the Buffalo Bills were seventh in total defense last year. We're not talking about a bunch of scrubs. They're playing defense. And your owner chose the quarterback for the new guy to move on from the old guy in Sean McDermott, who they believe was not playoff coach enough to get them to that promised land. If you get off to a slow start, there's going to be trouble, I say. Trouble in Orchard Park, New York.
1: The AFC North.
0: Ravens, Bengals, Browns, Steelers make up that division. Which team is in the most trouble, HD?
2: You know I'm going to that team from Ohio. Which one?
0: Which one?
2: The Cincinnati Bengals. If they don't make the playoffs for a fourth time in a row, Zach Taylor would no longer be their head coach. But also, Joe Burrow. He's talking about Super Bowl. He wants people around that facility and around that organization to talk about it. Speak it into existence. They could be in trouble if things are on the dark side this season for Cincinnati.
0: Yeah, I'm going to go to the other team in Ohio because they always seem to be in the most trouble, called the Cleveland Browns. And they're not devoid of personnel. They have some dudes on defense, offense.

0: offensive line's not bad. The tight end room's pretty good that nobody talks about. But when you're always in a quarterback abyss that they've been in Cleveland, they started 44 different starting quarterbacks since the NFL put a franchise back in Cleveland. That's that number that's too high right after 43 and right before 45. Either way, that's a lot of quarterbacks in 27 years that have started a game at that position for the Cleveland Browns. And now Deshaun Watson, he got the job from week one when many people don't want him to have it. They want him gone. The guy that played the best in the preseason on the injured reserve, Dylan Gabriel, at that position, the Cleveland Browns. They always seem to be in trouble. Unfortunately, with Cleveland, that fan base deserves better. This year is no different.
1: The AFC South.
0: You got the Texans and the Colts, the Jaguars and the Titans. All four of these teams do not like each other. Which team in the AFC South is in the most trouble?
2: I'm going to go with the Houston Texans. And here's why, Freddie. We know they can make the playoffs, but why just make the playoffs when you have an opportunity to contend for a Super Bowl? And that's the makeup of this football team. If C.J. Stroud is playing up to his capabilities, now here's where they will be in trouble. If C.J. Stroud has another season like he did last year, they now will be looking for another franchise quarterback, and they're just going to be a playoff football team, in my opinion.
0: Well, Dan Orlovsky, ESPN NFL analyst on SportsCenter yesterday, said about C.J. Stroud being under that pressure that you're talking about.
3: For me, number one is C.J. Stroud.
4: Oh, yeah.
3: The ridiculous rookie year that was historically one of the best in the NFL. Everybody knows this. This defense is rare. It's not the best. It's rare. Historically good. With average quarterback play, you can pencil them in for the AFC Championship game. They're that good. So if C.J. Stroud can play above average, play his best football in the biggest games, not only can he be a quarterback that gets to and potentially wins the Super Bowl, it also solidifies his future in Houston, because I think that's still a question mark. There's tremendous pressure to bounce back from that postseason fall and be back to the quarterback we saw his rookie year.
0: Well said by you, and also well said by Dan Orlovsky, but for me, it's the Indianapolis Colts. If Daniel Jones does not come back right from that injury, if they can't find a running game with Jonathan Taylor, if Alec Pierce doesn't have another season like he had last year before he had an injury, guys are going to lose their jobs, meaning the coach, Shane Steichen, and the general manager, Chris Ballard, because the Ursay women are not playing around when it comes to taking over for dear old dad.
1: The AFC West.
0: Broncos, who won it last year, Chiefs, who used to win it, the Raiders have not won in a long time, and the Chargers made the playoffs. Which team in that division is in the most trouble?
2: Yeah, I'm going to go with the Los Angeles Chargers, and this is a team that definitely has an opportunity to win this division, but if the Justin Herbert and Mike McDaniel experience is not hitting on all cylinders, then who in the hell is going to work with Justin Herbert?
0: We could almost put Now or Never next to him. I'm going to say the Chiefs are in the most trouble because we don't know what it's going to look like with Patrick Mahomes coming back from that torn ACL and that knee injury. Until we see it, I think it's going to be pretty good. It should be better than people think. But until we see it, Patrick Mahomes not playing like that or not playing well at all, that's going to be trouble. Oh, a lot of trouble in Kansas City. He's Harry Douglas. I'm Freddie Coleman. It's the Afternoon Cool, known as Freddie and Harry. And which college football teams are in really championship or bust mode? And is one of them the Fighting Lane Kiffins of LSU? 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
5: I thought it was interesting that he would bring up the Leadership Council and speaking to the players. Because what do they care about the impact that this would have on the landscape of college football? They have a finite amount of time in their college career that they're trying to win. Bringing in players who are good enough to make an NFL roster is advantageous for them. It directly benefits them. And they're not going to have to deal with some of the things that Lane Kiffin or college football as a whole would have to deal with, or at least on the same scale that they would. So why would they tell their coach, nah, don't go after guys that are NFL caliber players? So I think that's where, to me, the disingenuous part of this, because of course the players that you're seeking advice or input from are going to back up the sentiment that you're hoping that they're going to back up, which is that you're going to do this thing that's going to upset other people for your benefit.
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11: I'm Christine Lisi. Kroenke Sports and Entertainment, which owns the LA Rams, Denver Nuggets, and Colorado Avalanche, agreed to buy the LA Angels from owner Artie Moreno, the valuation $4 billion. Shots fired by Clemson football coach Dabo Sweeney 4 days before his Tigers take on Lane Kiffin's LSU Tigers in week one. Kiffin's added a couple of former NFL players to his roster, and that's one of the things that Sweeney's got an issue with.
12: I would just say it's kind of embarrassing. I mean, honestly, it's just embarrassing that that's where we are. I don't blame the kids and people trying to take advantage of the system. I just think it's embarrassing where we are with college football. You know, we have no rules. There's no governance. I mean, it's a joke. There's zero rules. And when you enforce rules, somebody just goes and finds a judge to say, no, you can't enforce that.
11: Clemson LSU Saturday, 7 Eastern ESPN Radio, 7:30 Eastern ABC. The chair of the SEC's presidents and chancellors told ESPN the league won't budge on its rule that NFL players can't return to college, made it clear the SEC is united on this front and wants Commissioner Greg Sankey to feel empowered to levy significant penalties if necessary.
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0: This is Freddie and Harry.
2: Trubisky, my wide receiver coach my entire career.
3: Uh-huh.
2: You know, hey, coach, I'm going to get the rock. He said, sit down, my son. Sit down. We got Roddy White, Julio Jones, Tony Gonzalez, and the running back.
3: Uh-huh.
2: Why in the hell would I drop a play for you? And we got all them guys I just named. Look, I appreciated the honesty.
1: Uh-huh.
2: And I ask no more.
1: Exactly. Sometimes you just got to know when to hold and know when to hold.
2: I said, damn, I can't wait till we get the no huddle where Matt can call these

0: is Harry Douglas and Freddie Coleman. When you put us together, you're the best show on your radio. It's the Afternoon Cool, known as Freddie and Harry, and we is here. 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Don't forget to tell that smart speaker to play ESPN Radio. There are close to 160 teams that are going to play big boy divisional college football this year. But only five, in my opinion, are really in championship or bust mode. That comes away in about 5 minutes. But we always are in championship mode. Anytime an FOFH, a friend of Freddie and Harry, stops by, he is Ryan McGee, host of Marty McGee, each and every week on ESPN Radio and the SEC Network. Also an ESPN senior writer. Great follow on the socials at ESPN McGee. I'm reading an article written by you that was titled, and I'm going to read it word for word, the beginning of this title, What is Wrong with the SEC? Ryan, do you have an answer to that question?
1: Yeah, I wrote about 1,200 words. I'm not sure if it was an answer in there or not. But, and the second half of that headline was, you know, it's nothing that the national championship won't fix. And I think that it's really interesting because what I keep going back to is, you know, I grew up in North Carolina. My dad was an ACC referee. He was in the Big East for a minute, came back to the ACC. This is the world. I grew up on Tobacco Road. And I remember going to ACC kickoff. I think it was 2013. I'm in Harry's universe here. And I remember John Swofford was commissioner of the ACC, and all the questions were, can the ACC survive? And is the Big East coming and going to take over the ACC and all that stuff? And I remember John Swofford very calmly, he goes, if we win our big games and we contend for a national title, all this talk will go away. And that was the year that Jameis won the Heisman and they won a national championship. And sure enough, by the end of the next year, the Big East was gone and the ACC had absorbed it. So it just, the perception is what it is. And they're also, SEC people a little spoiled. You win 14 out of 17 national championships. You don't win three in a row. And you suddenly, it's like all these Alabama fans. They're just spoiled rotten, man. And so it ain't that bad, but it's certainly worse than you had it.
2: Ryan, when you look at the situation that's going on in LSU right now, what are the next steps? I know there's a big thing on Thursday, might be rosters need to be in by Friday. What is the next big thing within this process to move things forward?
1: Well, so the next big thing for me is that Marty and McGee, we're at Baton Rouge on Saturday because I can't stay away from this damn guy. And in fact, we're going to talk to Lane Kiffin in his office on Friday. We'll run it on our show on Saturday at noon on SEC Network. But, yeah, I mean, the next step is, it's basically LSU versus the world, which is how they kind of dig it. But the question for me is, it's not even so much about short-term. It's about long-term damage that you're doing. Because now we're hearing people out of Birmingham say stuff like, well, there's a lot of other schools that are joining right now, right? I mean, close to Florida State are joining right now. And, you know, I'm like, bring back Tulane, right? Bring back Sewanee. They used to win the SEC all the time, right?
0: But
1: I remember Tulane played, I think it was Alabama a few years ago, and they put all their SEC championships on the back of their helmets. And it was a reminder. But the point is that I wonder about the long-term damage that you're doing for a short-term gain. And I'm kind of with Dabo. Like, I don't blame the kids for trying to go back to school and play football. I don't even really blame the school for making a run at these guys because, you know, I covered NASCAR most of my career. NASCAR crew chiefs don't read the rule book. They read the spaces in between the rules of the rule book. And that's, you know, that's exactly what LSU did. And you know, that stupid, you know, gap they left in that 5-year rule allowed them to do it.
0: Yeah, no doubt about that. Ryan McGee, host of Marty McGee on ESPN Radio and SiriusXM, as well as SEC Network, and ESPN senior writer joining us on Freddie and Harry and ESPN Radio, the ESPN app, and SiriusXM Channel 80. I'm going to go back to what you just said in terms of having short-term success or short-term validation, but damaging the product long-term. The SEC, in my opinion, we know it's going to survive this. But going forward, Ryan, because Lane Kiffin is not going to stop being Lane Kiffin, how do they do their best to survive him, even though he is a member of their conference?
1: Well, I mean, what you hope for is if you really don't want him around, you hope he flames out. And I'm speaking on behalf of the people that are really irritated at him right now. And it sounded like Dabo Swinney certainly was. But also, they'll be the first ones to, kind of to the point of the story that I wrote, if LSU were to win a national title this year or next or during the Lane Kiffin era, suddenly they all be his friend again, right? Because he will have gotten them with but it's just – what I think about is, you know, I'm a Tennessee alum, And I can remember when Philip Fulmer, you know, supposedly turned in information on Alabama that got them put on probation. And then Alabama fans were like, you better not come down to Hoover for SEC Media Days. And Philip Fulmer didn't show up and famously did his press conference on the speakerphone. And I'm at the height of all of that. And everybody's turning in everybody at this point. It got so nasty. And Roy Kramer, who in my opinion is the smartest athletic administrator the last 100 years. Mm-hmm. He's the one that he formed the BCS. He formed the SEC Championship game, all those things. Well, Roy Kramer got all those coaches in a room and said, I don't care if you don't like each other. But publicly, we have to look like we get along.
3: Exactly.
1: And that's where the whole SEC chant came from. It was from those meetings. And so that's the look right now. The look is already, I was already working on this story about what's wrong with the SEC. And now, while I'm writing this story, they're getting in the middle of all this infighting. But, yeah, it always kind of seems to come back to one guy, doesn't it?
3: Mm-hmm.
2: Always, always Lane Kiffin.
1: Yep.
2: And I will say this. There's a lot of pressure on Lane Kiffin and the LSU Tigers in college football this season, but a lot of pressure I feel like also is on the Texas Longhorns, Steve Sarkisian, also Arch Manning. What will a successful season be for Texas, in your opinion?
1: Some sort of ring, right? If you're leaving Atlanta with a ring, that certainly is going to help. But it's time for them to, you know, they came within an eyelash of playing for a national championship. They need to get back there again. As simple as that. But the first thing to do is win the conference, right? Go to Atlanta, win the SEC championship game, and win the conference, which a lot of people felt like they should have done a couple of years ago. And so, to me, it's a ring or bust because, you know, there's this grand Manning experiment that was going to turn everything around. There's still a chance he could be back for another year, but this is probably it. And
3: right.
1: So if you're going to do it, you need to do it now. Otherwise, it will be viewed fair or unfair as a failure. And I'll throw Georgia into that, too. You know, you said that about Texas. I'll say that about Georgia, too, because they won their back-to-back titles. But the reality is, you know, they're Sugar Bowl and gone the last couple of years. And so and they missed the playoff 3 years ago, controversially. So, you know, it's if you're measuring it by rings, at Georgia, they love those SEC title rings. But they got a little spoiled, too. They measure it by national championship rings. So I think Georgia and Texas both, it's kind of time to get on with it. And again, I think that will change the perception of the conference immediately if one of those two teams win the title.
3: How much of what you just said involving Georgia, Texas, LSU is helping Alabama killing DeBoer? Because usually we're talking about Alabama being in that ring-chasing box, and no one is talking about that with the artist formerly known as the guy after Nick Saban and Kalen DeBoer's head coach.
1: No, I think it's a great point, buddy, and I think that he is very quietly getting the things going in the direction that he wants them to go in. Now, there are a lot of people down there wanting to fail. There's a lot of people down there. If East Carolina makes a game out of this,
3: oh boy,
1: in the first half, they can't. But if it's 17-14 at halftime, one way or the other, man, Alabama Twitter is going to be a lot of fun. And suddenly we're going to remember they're down there. But I personally think that he's getting things kind of pushed in the direction. You know, we always talk about, got to get your guy. Give me 5 years, I can get my guys in there. He had plenty of dudes. The problem he has, he's not keeping the Alabama players in Alabama. That's the big red flag for everybody down there right now. But I like him so much, and I want it to succeed just because I like him as a person. But yeah, I'm with you, man. Nobody's talking about him, and I think that might be the way he digs it.
2: I also feel like it's important for Alabama to rush the football effectively. They were 15th in the SEC out of 16 teams. In your opinion, the importance of it, running the football, that is, when you have a true freshman quarterback in Keelan Russell.
1: It's everything. I mean, you know what, man? A young quarterback's best friend is somebody that can carry the rock 25 times, right? But because now I can calm everything down. And we, you know, we saw that when Jalen Milroe suddenly got pushed into the job. You
3: sure.
1: know, when you have a backfield that you've got a baseline offense, right? And if you're trying to break in a rookie quarterback, then that's going to help you do that. And if they struggle in the run game, while they've got a teenager out there, you know, trying to run the most famous program of college football, it could be a long fall. But if they can get it together back there, they'll be all right.
3: It used to be a long, by the way. He's Ryan McGee, host of Marty McGee on ESPN Radio, and also ESPN senior writer on the Afternoon Cool, known as Freddie and Harry on ESPN Radio and the ESPN app. It used to be, it was always a long fall for Indiana football. It was all about, man, when does basketball season start?

0: depending on a couple of years, when does baseball season start? Kurt Cignetti, you don't have to Google him anymore. He wins, and he's got a national championship. Yet, you still get a feeling of disrespect around Indiana. Ryan, what do you have to say?
1: It is the trippiest thing. Like, so I go back to the Indy 500 every year in May, mm-hmm. And I go back to Indianapolis. I was back there for the Final Four back in April, and it is the trippiest thing when you get off the plane. I love that airport in Indy. You get off the plane, and from the time you get off the gate to the time you get to your rental car, it is Indiana football.
0: Wow.
1: It's like three-story tall. Here's Fernando Mendoza. It used to be basketball. It used to be you get on, there's a lot of race cars and basketball. Now it's all Indiana football, and I have a hard time wrapping my brain about living in that cinematic universe, right? And for those of us of a certain age, it used to be this way about Kansas State and about Oregon.
0: Right.
1: Kansas State was awful, and Oregon was just as bad, and then we've gotten used to them winning ball games. And so it's going to take a minute, but and in the meantime, Cignetti can play that card. But, you know, they win the Big Ten again or make it to the playoff again and do that, you know, 3 years in a row, then you're not going to be able to play that card anymore because, I'm going to say this, Indiana is a football school, and that's just, again, I know doomsday is coming, and it's all about the multiverse, and that's kind of what we're living in right now. We'll see which timeline wins out.
0: Oh, my goodness, Ryan, we could talk to you all day, my friend. Always great to have a chance to catch up with you. Enjoy this weekend when we got a lot of good college football. Take care and be well, my brother.
1: Hey, y'all the best. Appreciate it.
0: Oh, we love him. He is an FOFH, a friend of Freddie and Harry, the great Ryan McGee, host of Marty McGee, not only in ESPN Radio, but also in the SEC Network. Check him out as an ESPN senior writer. Hit him on the socials at ESPN McGee, joining the Freddie and Harry Afternoon Cool on ESPN Radio and the ESPN app presented by Progressive Insurance, saving you bundle auto, home or motorcycle, the kind of insurance you need by paying a visit to progressive.com.
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2: What's better? 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
4: You ranked them?
2: With Freddie and Harry.
0: So who are Brother Freddie Coleman's top five teams that are really in championship or bust mode in college football? I'm going to give the five because I got five on it. And then HD, he's going to put HD on it when it comes to my top five teams in college football who are really in championship or bust mode.
2: Number five.
0: I'm going to say it's Texas. I know there's a lot of pressure. Steve Sarkisian, the last season for Arch Manning, they got some dudes on this team coming back, or guys they went out to the transfer portal and got. Cam Coleman, I think, is going to be the next great wide receiver in the National Football League. He's going to be catching passes on Arch Manning. That defense should be really, really good. But on the 40 acres, if Steve Sarkisian can't get it done to get to the playoff, he may need a mule to get out of there. They got that kind of talent. They got that kind of pressure. They have no more excuses at the 40 acres.
2: Number four.
0: I was going to be those, who's that?

0: us because ain't nothing fine in the land than a drunk, obnoxious Georgia football fan whose team has not won a national championship in more than a minute. Kirby Smart has a quarterback that people should be talking more about, Gunnar Stockton. Last year, 24 touchdown passes, only 5 interceptions, 10 touchdowns rushing, completed over 67% of his passes, and seen it get better and better and better. They're going to have a running game with him this year. But the identity for Georgia has always been about defense. That's why they don't call themselves the D-O-G-S dogs. They call themselves dogs, D-A-W-G-S. For the last couple of years in the playoff, those dogs have been puppies, allowing Ole Miss to run away and hide from them in a couple of those playoff games as well. But Kirby Smart is sick and tired of hearing about other teams in the SEC that can win a national championship when he firmly believes he has the best team in that conference.
1: Number 3.
0: Oh, if not now, when? If not the quack, quack attack, then who? When it comes to Oregon, they may want to have the best quarterback prospect for the National Football League when it comes to Dante Moore. And they got guys that can catch the ball on the outside. Defensively, they lost some dudes to the NFL. Dan Lanning's been pretty good at rebuilding in the portal and getting some freshmen. But the last time we saw Oregon, they got the quack beaten out of them. By say with me, HD on 1, 2, 3, those Hoosiers. So the last time we saw Oregon in a big game like that.
2: Oh, yo, we seen Duck, Duck, Goose.
0: Exactly. At that point, it was, remember the old Bugs Bunny cartoon? It wasn't rabbit season. It wasn't Hoosier season. It was duck season at the expense of Oregon. Well, can they rebound from that, having that in their head? The last time we saw in the playoff game, I can't wait to see that for the quack attack up in Oregon.
1: Number 2.
0: Notre Dame. They may be the one team that could be undefeated going into the playoff. You look at their schedule, it is nice, and say it with me, snugly involving Notre Dame. Not a lot of tough games early. Let me rephrase that. No tough games early. Wisconsin, Rice, they should be food. Michigan State, at Purdue, who's been Purdue, at North Carolina, home versus Stanford. Then it gets cute. They're at BYU October 17th. I think they'll win that one. Navy, home versus Miami November 7th. Then number 19, SMU, November 21st, according to rankings. But they have 5 guys in the secondary. 3 of those guys will be playing on Sundays in Notre Dame. And they have a guy, C.J. Carr, a quarterback, who may turn out to be another terrific quarterback prospect, not named Arch Manning. And the schedule is favorable and snugly for Notre Dame, maybe to be 12-0 going into the playoff.
1: Number 1.
0: It's Ohio State. On paper right now, they are the best team in the country. They have the best pound-for-pound player, in my opinion, in the country, and Jeremiah Smith, the wide receiver. NFL team's been salivating after this guy since he was a sophomore in high school. I'm not making that up. That's how terrific wide receiver that he is. But in case you missed it, Julian Sand last year completed 77% of his passes as a rookie in the Ohio State system.
2: Hello.
0: Ryan Day can find some players. The one thing at Ohio State, Julian Sand has to play better against big-name opponents. Didn't look good against the Michigan defense, but they won that game. Really did not look good against the Indiana defense, and they lost the Big Ten championship game. If he can fix that in those big pressure moments, Ohio State's a preseason number 1. When it's all said and done, they may be the only team left standing with the national championship.
2: Freddie, I like this list a lot. I'll start at number 5, the Texas Longhorns. For them, I do want them to be better on the road. They, all Absolutely. 3 of their losses a season ago came Good on the call. Road. They had 2 other close ones yep. on the road where they actually did one. One of them was in overtime versus Kentucky. The other one was versus Mississippi State, I believe. But also, when it comes to the big games, and you look at the Texas Longhorns and their schedule, we talk about LSU in that September. Well, Texas, you're going to host Ohio State, the number 1 team in the country. You're also going on the road to play good old Rocky Top. Woo!
0: Rocky Top Tennessee.
2: You have to go play the Volunteers. Even though they're starting a freshman quarterback, it is what it is. We've been to Tennessee on numerous of occasions. We know how tough it is to be able to play in that environment. But they also have Oklahoma, Ole Miss, Missouri, LSU, and Texas A&M. So the schedule is tough for Texas. You want to make sure you're consistent very, very early so you can ride that momentum throughout the rest of the season. When you look at number 4, Georgia, on your list, the Georgia Bulldogs, that is, I think 2 things come to mind when I look at this football team. Number 1, can you be more explosive on the offensive end? Not in a run game, because they're returning all their rushers, plus 1, and Gunnar Stockton is a dual-threat quarterback. Love his decision-making from a quarterback perspective. Never forced the issue if it wasn't there. Took the check down, or he tucked it and ran the football. But can those wide receivers and those tight ends be explosive? Zachariah Brandt is no longer on this roster. He's with the Atlanta Falcons in the National Football League, turning heads and making a difference. Mm-hmm. And then defensively, can you sack the quarterback at will? When we think about a Kirby Smart defense in the Georgia Bulldogs, normally we're talking about a team that can affect the quarterback, stop the run at a very, very high level, and also sack the quarterback. Well, they stopped the run very well last season, but they didn't sack the quarterback and they didn't pressure the quarterback very well. Can they be better in that capacity, the University of Georgia? But I do like them at number four. Number three, the Oregon Ducks. This is a team I think has an opportunity to really, really win a national championship. But it's going to come down, in my opinion, to Dante Moore, their quarterback. Can he be better than he was a season ago in big games? In particular, you're talking about those two games versus Indiana. What I've seen in those two matchups, hey, you have to be better when the pocket isn't as clean and not let your mechanics fall apart. Also, I noticed in that matchup and also versus, I believe it was James Madison in the college football playoffs, when they put linebackers at the line of scrimmage, that's when Dante Moore was confused.
0: Yep.
2: Because he didn't know if those guys were coming, if they were going to bail out, and it kind of made him confused a little bit here and there. So can you be better in that capacity? They have the defense. They have the skill position players as well, too. Number two, Notre Dame. I do believe, Freddie, they have an opportunity to go undefeated. They will have the best secondary in the country this year. CJ Carr, are you willing to take a bulk of the load from an offensive perspective on your shoulders? Because those two running backs, Jadarian Price, who is going to start for the Seattle Seahawks, Jeremiah Love, who's going to start for the Arizona Cardinals. Now it's going to be up to you, CJ Carr, to be able to make it happen offensively. And then number one, the Ohio State Buckeyes. Mm-hmm. It's definitely a luxury, Freddie, when you have a defensive coordinator.

0: Matt Patricia, who used to be a head coach in the league and has won Super Bowls. You have an offensive coordinator who used to be a head coach and can call plays with the best of them. That is a luxury. But you have the best player in college football, Jeremiah Smith. And Julian's saying, I do believe he's going to be better in his sophomore season. Two receivers to look out for. Brandon Ennis.
1: Oh, yeah.
0: Another one of our wide receivers. A lot of people are kind of comparing him to Jackson Smith and Jigba.
1: Mm-hmm.
0: Chris Henry Jr., the son of Chris Henry Sr. And then also a freshman running back by the name of Legend Bay. Trust me, folks.
1: Great name.
0: That defense, I do believe they're going to be good again this season. So that's the top five that you name. When it comes to two teams that you omitted from your list, the Miami Hurricanes, Darren Mensah. He may be able to take them over the top and get them to a national championship game.
1: He's getting $4 million. He better.
0: Not to lose it like they did last year to Indiana, but to actually win it. So he might be a major difference maker for them. And then for Indiana, yes, I have them in the equation.
1: Right.
0: And Kurt Cignetti does a great job of combining talent together, new talent, and getting those guys to gel and have that cohesion. I just want to see it for a second year. It's no doubt in my mind that they're going to be right there in the thick of things, though.
1: Yeah, I'll give you two teams. One, USC in playoff or bust. They better find a defense, and they better make sure they win those big games, whether it's Oregon, Ohio State, when they come to their building, especially in October. And Penn State is where they got to go east. So USC, this is now or never for them trying to make the playoff. I'll give you a sneaky team that can make the playoff and maybe finish undefeated. If BYU beats Notre Dame at home October 17th, they're not losing another game. They got UCF, Arizona State, the border war between with Utah, Baylor, Kansas, and Cincinnati. We know about Bear Bachmeyer, who's one of the best quarterbacks nobody talks about in the country. But their defense will be really good with Bodie Schoon over defensive end, Nusi Tumanapia at defensive end, and they get Cade Ulavalli, the transfer from California, the rover position, who's going to be playing on NFL Sundays. If they knock off Notre Dame, BYU will be in the playoff and maybe having a top seed advantage. That could be a very, very sneaky team, BYU, that nobody's talking about.
0: So here's the thing about BYU. Although I do believe that they're going to win the Big 12, Freddie, when they actually get there, what does it look like for BYU, right? When you have to go against those quality opponents, upper echelon, I think it is going to be a stretch for them to be able to beat Notre Dame. But if you do get past them, at least you have one of those games on your belt. And it probably will be two if you face Texas Tech in the Big 12 championship game. So you'll have two of those games under your belt. But do you have enough firepower across the board to go on a run and win the national championship?
1: Also, keeping out Kyler Casper, a wide receiver, really good possession receiver, can make those deep plays to help out Bear Bachmeyer and that running game of BYU. 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He is Harry Douglas and Freddie Coleman. 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Who or what is your biggest wild card heading into this upcoming NFL season? 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
0: Medicine doctor.
3: I thought it was interesting that he would bring up the leadership council and speaking to the players. Because what do they care about the impact that this would have on the landscape of college football? They have a finite amount of time in their college career that they're trying to win. Bringing in players who are good enough to make an NFL roster is advantageous for them. It directly benefits them, and they're not going to have to deal with some of the things that Lane Kiffin or college football as a whole would have to deal with, or at least on the same scale that they would. So why would they tell their coach, no, don't go after guys that are NFL caliber players? So I think that's where, to me, the disingenuous part of this, because of course the players that you're seeking advice or input from are going to back up the sentiment that you're hoping that they're going to back up, which is that you're going to do this thing that's going to upset other people for your benefit.
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0: I'm Christine Lisi. Clemson coach Dabo Swinney didn't hold back today. He called both the state of college football for its lack of rules and governance and the pursuit of former NFL players by LSU coach Lane Kiffin embarrassing. ESPN college football analyst Joey Galloway.
1: I just wish that we could get to a place where these are the rules. It seems now that every single turn, every single day, every single week, there is somebody that's trying a new place to bend the rules and find a loophole, and they continue to find them. And I wish we could just get to a place where that ends and make this about high school kids coming into college, college players playing, and then you leave there, you go to the NFL.
0: To Joey's point, there is a hearing Thursday regarding the current hold on the SEC's ban of its schools adding former NFL players. Cronky Sports and Entertainment will buy the LA Angels from owner Artie Moreno, the valuation $4 billion. Moreno has owned the franchise since 2003. Packers GM Brian Gutekunst, remaining optimistic running back Josh Jacobs will play this season, says they'll let the legal process play out, be prepared either way. Jacobs facing charges connected to an alleged domestic violence incident at his home in May.
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0: The afternoon cool, known as Freddie and Harry. Thank you very much. Presented by Progressive Insurance. He's Harry Douglas and Freddie Coleman on SiriusXM Channel 80, as well as tune in. Don't forget to tell that smart speaker to play ESPN Radio. Normally, people ask you for bowl predictions and all this stuff. No. We know you're smarter than that. With the NFL season 8 days away, who or what is your biggest wild card heading into the season? 888-SAY-ESPN, 888-729-3776. That wild card that you believe that nobody else is seeing, but you're seeing it. Who or what is that biggest wild card heading into the season? 888-729-3776. H, you can lead it off. What or who is your biggest wild card heading into the NFL season?
1: Twinkle, twinkle, little star. Who was that team by far? I'm going with the Minnesota Vikings, Freddie Coleman.
0: Okay.
1: This is a team last year who won 9 games with incompetent quarterback play. And easily, if the quarterback would have played decent football for, I would say, 3 quarters of the year, they would have won this division. Remember, the Bears won this division at 11-6. Mm-hmm. But Kyler Murray has been named the starting quarterback for a while now, and I love that move by Kevin O'Connell, because you can give this guy the opportunity to step into that huddle every single day while in training camp.
0: Yeah.
1: And be that starting quarterback, demand excellence of that group, call the play with conviction, and then also get those reps with the one offensive line and the one receiver core and tight ends and running back. So I believe wholeheartedly in Brian Flores. That defense, in my opinion, they aren't going anywhere. They did an excellent job a season ago. And Kyler Murray has an opportunity to resurrect his career, because I do know this. If he plays very, very well and the Minnesota Vikings win this division, they may make some noise amongst the playoffs as well.
0: Okay.
1: Now, what the Minnesota Vikings as an organization cannot do, you can't let Sam Darnold go out the door, Daniel Jones go out the door,
0: right,
1: and then follow that up with Kyler Murray playing well and allow him to go out of the door. You're going to have to offer him a big-time contract if he plays well and win the division, the NFC North.
0: My biggest wild card involves the San Francisco 49ers. To bring some memory to everybody's memory, man, were they beat up last year. Every time you looked around, they were starting somebody that I said, man, what did they find? That? Who was he? What? And they were this close to winning the division. They played in the final week of the regular season that they beat the Seattle Seahawks. Guess who would have won the NFC West? It would have been a fighting Brock Purdy's of San Francisco, not Sam Darnold in Seattle, not Matthew Stafford in the Los Angeles Rams. If they are reasonably healthy, unlike all the injuries last year, this team will contend for the NFC West crown. They won't just be an also-ran. They won't just be a playoff team. If they were able to do that last year with all those injuries, including a quarterback with Brock Purdy, and yet the final week of the regular season, they were playing for an NFC West championship until they finally ran out of gas and technically ran out of players. If they're reasonably healthy this year, HD, that team will contend not just for a playoff spot, but for the championship in the NFC West.
1: No, I agree with you, Freddie. And, you know, injuries last year, you look at this team and all the massive injuries they sustained that came at quality positions with quality players. You knew them in the playoffs, they weren't going to contend for a Super Bowl because they just had too many important guys out of the lineup. If this team remains healthy, you now have 3 teams in the NFC West, in my opinion, that are Super Bowl contenders. And I would stand on 10 toes with my chest out and say the San Francisco 49ers, the Seattle Seahawks, and then also the Los Angeles Rams. Yes, they all 3 are Super Bowl contenders. And if anyone wants to argue with me, man, I don't think you're really watching football or know it too well. Because if they're healthy, they're going to contend. The proof is in the pudding. Go look back at the last, 7, 8 years? That'll tell you right then and there. So this is a team that can surprise a lot of people. I won't say surprise, but can be a team that throws a monkey wrench in a lot of things in this division and also in this conference if they remain healthy.
0: Steven in North Carolina at 888-729-3776, 888-SAY-ESPN. Steven, who or what is your biggest wild card heading into the 2026 NFL season and why?
2: Okay, so I'm going to make this real easy, real simple. Mm-hmm. I'm from North Carolina. You know, we got the Panthers. I'm not a huge Panther fan. I'm a diehard since 1988 Cowboy fan, okay?
0: God bless you.
2: I'm going to make this real easy, real easy. if the Cowboys can get out of their own way, you know, I keep hearing them talk about the defense, fantastic, super. We got an offense. Can the defense hold their own and at least get to the NFC Championship game? If they can get to the NFC Championship game, we can beat anybody you put in front of us. I'll bet anybody anything.
1: Steven, wait right there for me, right? So you said that the defense can hold their own, right? Steven?
0: I think so.
2: Yeah, I'm here.
1: Is that what you said? If the defense can hold their own?
2: Yes, sir. The defense can hold up. Because you know how the Cowboys are. Either they got the offense or no defense.
1: Steven, stop right there. I just needed a quick yes. I need to go back to the soliloquy.
0: Hey, wait a minute.
1: No, here's why, Freddie. Because I'm telling him, hold on, change is coming. Just a yes or no. That's all I need, Steven. That's all I needed. Because I'm telling you to hold on, change is coming. The defense is going to hold up. It's going to be different for the Dallas Cowboys. They are going to be contenders. I got them winning the NFC East.
0: If you were my Reverend in church, man, that collection plate would be light. You yell at me like that.
1: That's fine. I got other investments.
0: Yeah, the building fund, the Sunday school fund, the Bible fund, the summer school fund. Oh, yeah, we know we got investments in that church.
1: I was trying to support Stephen. Just give me a yes.
0: The fact that he's been a diehard Cowboys fan since 88, he is not a bandwagoner. It could be very easy because the minute he became a fan, that's when the Cowboys were 1-15 that year. And he stuck with them like I did.
1: Well, that's why you know he's also a diehard, right? He's a guy that loves the Dallas Cowboys. He's not going to get caught up in the emotional part of it.
0: Sure.
1: But he's going to support his team through and through. And you like to see fans like that.
0: No doubt about that. Mark in Sacramento. Who or what is your biggest wild card heading into the 2026 NFL season, Big Mark? And why?
3: Hey, guys, how you doing? I've been listening to you guys for a long time, called in a few times. Listen, man, you guys got to keep my 49ers out of your mouth. Everybody's supposed to be talking about the Rams. Everybody's supposed to be talking about, you know, Mahomes coming back for the Chiefs. Bro, everybody forgot how good we were with nobody last year. Y'all got to be quiet about my voice, man. Come on now.
0: So let me get this straight, Mark. We give your team love. We don't give them posies. We give them 12 long steam roses, and he's like, nah, I don't want to go out on a date. I'll stay at home on Saturday night.
1: I had second thoughts. This is not going to work. I'm not the relationship type.
0: Oh, my goodness. I tell you one guy, Deshaun Stribling, it's going to be really, really good.
1: Yes, he is.
0: I know they're waiting for Mike Evans, trying to bounce back from injury. George Kittle's been cleared for more and ramping him up, the future Hall of Fame pro football tight end. But, man, DeJuan Stribling is going to be really, really good for this
1: football
0: team.
1: If you don't know the name, go back and watch the ending of the Ole Miss versus Georgia game in the college football playoffs. Mm-hmm. He was the one that won the one-on-one matchup at the line of scrimmage and really put Ole Miss in position to win that ball game.
0: Yeah, he's an area code guy. You get the ball anyway, his area code, he's going to come down with that football, 6'2", close to 210 pounds.
4: And also, there's another factor that we hadn't even talked about with the 49ers, mm-hmm. and that's an impact player that he may or may not be available for the 49ers because we know they've had their questions, injuries, and whether or not guys are going to be in and out of the lineup. It's Dejon Love. Absolutely, Dejon Love. Have you seen the routes he's been able to run out there on the sand with the helmet on?
0: Are we really bringing Mr. Scamalicious to the party?
4: If you put him out there, who knows what's going to happen? I'm not sure if he's going to be able to travel Australia against the Rams, but you put that guy out there.
1: Short area quickness.
0: Oh, yes. Yeah. Ask anybody, he scammed out of $1.3 million.
1: Holy.
0: He had those poor, unfortunate ladies on a string. One more from Robert in the ATL, which means Atlanta. Robert, give us who or what is your biggest wild card heading into the NFL season of 2026?
5: I think the wild card is going to be the quarterback for the Falcons. I'm hoping it's Penix, but I'm really hoping Mr. Harry Douglas can give us some insight because my fantasy depends on it this year.

0: Anytime Sam Cooke makes the show,
1: had to hit him with the Sam Cooke.
0: It's good for the show. It's good for your soul. And damn it, it is good for the country. Keep weighing in. 888-SAY-ESPN, 888-729-3776. Who or what is your biggest wild card heading into the NFL season? 888-729-3776. You continue to take over the nation next on the Afternoon Cool, known as Freddie and Harry, on ESPN Radio and the ESPN app, presented by Progressive Insurance.
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0: It is the afternoon cool known as Freddie and Harry. Thank you very much. He's Harry Douglas. I'm Freddie Coleman on SiriusXM Channel 80, as well as TuneIn. Don't forget to tell that smart speaker to play ESPN Radio. NFL 2026 opening 8 days away on a Wednesday. I'm sure you're probably saying yourself, the NFL on a Wednesday? Come on, the NFL had their way. They'd have games on Monday, Tuesday, Wednesday, Thursday, Friday, Saturday, Sunday. But next Wednesday night, 8:20 Eastern time on NBC, New England Patriots in Seattle to take on the Seattle Seahawks. Who or what is your biggest wild card heading into the season that starts 8 days away? H. Douglas says it's those Minnesota Vikings. Their defense is going to be good. Kyler Murray replacing J.J. McCarthy, a quarterback, underrated offensive line. Wide receiver room may be the best wide receiver room in the National Football League. If Kyler Murray can put that together, that Minnesota team could be held to deal with, and not just the NFC North. I think it's the San Francisco 49ers. If those brutal, cruel, brutish dudes, those Bay Area roughnecks can stay healthy, this was the same team that was injury-plagued last year that played for the NFC West Championship on the final weekend of the regular season. One of our favorites is Hodge in Texas. It's 888-729-3776. Hodge, who or what is your biggest wild card heading into the NFL season and why?
1: I agree with Harry on the Vikings, but I want to throw this out to you guys, your opinion. As a Cowboy fan, Troy Aikman won his last Super Bowl at like 29 years old. Mm-hmm. Mahomes was 28 when he won his last one. Is Mahomes going to be the wild card of moving toward being the next Troy Aikman, or still on his way to be the GOAT and catch Tom Brady?
0: I don't think anybody's catching Tom Brady.
2: Yeah.
0: 7-7, dude.
2: If he didn't win that last one versus the Philadelphia Eagles,
0: yeah,
2: I don't feel like he had an opportunity to catch Tom Brady.
0: Yeah, it's going to be tough to get a next one because Steph Curry kind of went through that too, where they won 3 championships in a short amount of time. And then people wondered if he was ever going to get one. And then he went nuclear against the Boston Celtics in the NBA Finals with down 2-1. And he's still searching for ring number 5. Ring number 4 is going to be a lot tougher for Patrick Mahomes, especially if finally he's going to be on the other side of 30 HD and not being that young buck on the come up getting those kind of rings.
2: And we get spoiled, right, with players like Patrick Mahomes, who has won 3 Super Bowls already, multiple MVPs, and just –

0: what I still feel like is the standard from a quarterback position in the National Football League. And when we see them in Super Bowls playing frequently and often, we take it for granted. Well, it's hell and high waters trying to get to that football game. Trust me, you have people who dedicate their lives and their careers to try to reach that game and never do.
1: Gerald in North Carolina, who or what is your biggest wild card heading into the NFL season, and why, my friend?
2: Hey, guys, how you doing? Tonight's biggest wild card for me is my New Orleans Saints. I'm looking at the second or third easiest schedule in the league. Got a second-year quarterback who played definitely well during the second half. Easy, the worst probably division in all of the NFL in the South. And you got three quarterbacks in the South. Bryce Young, still questionable about him if he can do it. Baker Mayfield, who knows how he's going to play because it's a contract situation. And unfortunately, right now the Falcons, you know, they're bouncing back quarterback to quarterback. Who knows what's going to happen? So, I mean, looking for me, looking at my cards and everything, 10 wins gets you probably division right there. So I'm thinking my Saints.
0: And I love your quarterback from Louisville, Tyler Shuck, that is. But I think what might halt a lot of things in New Orleans, yes, you have Chris Olave, but they were banking on Jordan Tyson.
1: Yeah. Yeah.
0: Being able to help them early on this season. Now, he's on IR currently right now, and that's going to be a huge miss because you talk about a guy, the athleticism, the explosiveness that he was going to be able to provide. Now, they're still going to be in play in this division. How much longer will Alvin Kamara, you know, be healthy? Because he's another guy. You have Travis Etienne and Alvin Kamara, you can play both of those guys at the same time with the receiving threat that Kamara is. So we'll see when it comes to New Orleans.
1: If anything, Tyler Shuck will have a lot more on his plate. And so that defense, which just like Tyler Shuck, they weren't bad all year long. And they really started to find their legs a little bit in the second half of the regular season. They get Caden Ellis to play inside linebacker. That's taking somebody from a division rival. Now you got him part of the Saints defense. It's going to help them. Julian Blackman's underrated free safety for the New Orleans Saints. He's really, really good on the back end. But having a young quarterback that may be ready for this, we'll see exactly how that's going to work with the Houdettes down in New Orleans trying to win the NFC South over Atlanta, Tampa Bay, and the one that won it last year, the Carolina Panthers. He's Harry Douglas. Hit him up on the socials at HDouglas83. I'm Freddie Coleman. You can do the same at Coleman ESPN. Welcome to the Afternoon Cool. That is known as Freddie and Harry. And when it comes to brother Harry Douglas's Atlanta Falcons, Harry, could your team be one of those NFC teams in the most trouble this season? This is ESPN Radio.
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7: Aaron Donald recently unretired and returned to his former team, the Los Angeles Rams, on a one-year deal. But when will we see Aaron Donald? He didn't practice Monday. His head coach, Sean McVay, not worried, said that was part of the plan all along. We don't know about the timeline for when Aaron Donald will play his first game. He was retired for 2 years, after all. It's going to take a minute for him to get up to football speed. What version of Aaron Donald are we going to get? Now listen, 50% of Aaron Donald is better than a lot of other players in the NFL. He's that excellent. But I think we need to start asking ourselves if it's realistic to expect him to be at the Aaron Donald-like level we saw early on in the season. It may take him a while to acclimate back to the NFL. Former NFL player Teron Armstead joined us on Unsportsmanlike earlier today, and he said what Aaron Donald needs is to get calloused. Working out, going to practice, things of that nature, it does not prepare you for the hits that come in the NFL. So I think it's a fair question to ask what Aaron Donald will look like when he does finally return. In 60 seconds, we'll talk about the hot August for the Chicago Cubs.
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7: August was for the Cubs. They were on fire in the eighth month of the year. They had a franchise record 9 home runs against the Milwaukee Brewers on Monday night. 17-3 was the final score. That home run onslaught helped the Cubs set a franchise record for a calendar month. They hit 62 home runs in August. That's second only to the 2019 Yankees, who hit 74 in August of that year. Pete Crow Armstrong, of course, leading the charge for the Cubs. He had 14 home runs in the month. He's the MVP favorite. But my question is this. Is this August predictive of what we can expect for the Cubs when the postseason arrives? Now, we know getting hot at the right time is critical for teams who go on to win the World Series. I don't think the Cubs will be able to replicate in September what they did in August, but if it looks anything like that as they head down the stretch, as they try to catch the Milwaukee Brewers, so they're 7 games behind from, we could be in for a crazy race in September in the NL Central. For the ESPN Radio Sports Beat, I'm Michelle Smallman.
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14: I'm Christine Lisi. In Major League Baseball tonight, the Mariners struck first on a Daniel Canzone solo home run. Top of the first, Red Sox answered with a Mickey Gasper solo blast. Seattle and Boston still knotted up at one, bottom of the first inning. Padres holding on to that final NL wildcard spot up 1-0 on the Reds, bottom one, thanks to a sac fly by Manny Machado. The NL East leading Braves and Nationals are scoreless in the bottom of the first inning. Francisco Lindor, solo homer off his former teammate, Freddie Peralta, Junior Caminero. Game-tying RBI single, Mets and Rays tied at one, top of the second. No score, Blue Jays and Guardians in the top of the second. NFL, Packers GM Brian Gutekunst remains optimistic running back Josh Jacobs will play this season, says they'll let the legal process play out, be prepared either way. Jacobs, facing charges connected to an alleged domestic violence incident at his home in May, is on the commissioner's exempt list, currently can't practice or play. Green Bay coach Matt LaFleur.
15: There were many conversations, obviously, and certainly don't know obviously all the details, but what he tells me, I believe in him and I trust him, and I'm going to do that until proven otherwise.
14: The Colts expect receiver Keenan Allen to play week one despite his arrest Sunday morning from drunken driving. GM Chris Ballard said any internal discipline by the team won't involve Allen missing any playing time. He could still face discipline from the league under the personal conduct policy. Kroenke Sports and Entertainment, which owns the LA Rams, Denver Nuggets, and Colorado Avalanche, agreed to buy the LA Angels from longtime owner Artie Moreno, the valuation greater than $3.9 billion.
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1: This is Freddie and Harry.
0: Right here. Big Charles in Virginia. What's up, my man?
2: What's happening, y'all? First of all, this is my first time being able to call. It is not a Batman and Robin situation with y'all. It is two absolute supermen.
0: Thank you, brother.
2: I am an orthopedic surgeon, and I won't schedule any surgeries between at least 2 and 4. Try to catch you a couple hours during the day. God bless y'all. Y'all are the best. Freddie, you have the best voice. When I was in a hospital working at night, I used to listen to you in the evening time on the radio before I did a surgery. But
0: wow.
2: God bless y'all. Y'all are the best. Y'all are the best.
1: This is Freddie and Harry.

0: It is the afternoon cool known as Freddie and Harry. Harry Douglas, Freddie Coleman, and we are here. Presented by Progressive Insurance on the ESPN app, SiriusXM Channel 80. Don't forget about us on TuneIn and tell that smart speaker to play ESPN Radio. Will Harry Douglas's Atlanta Falcons be among the NFC teams in the most trouble, especially in the NFC South? We're going to go through each division and give you those team and teams that are in the most trouble in each division of the NFC. We'll do that in a couple of minutes. But, play, you still want to weigh in. Not so much about trouble, but about wild, as in a wild card, as in who or what is your biggest wild card heading into the 2026 NFL season. HD, you believe it's the Minnesota Vikings because?
1: Well, number one, Kyler Murray, he's has an opportunity to resurrect his career. Number two, this defense played so well a season ago. I don't see them slowing down, led by Brian Flores. And then the skill position players, I think they have the best wide receiver group in the National Football League with Justin Jefferson, Jordan Addison, and Juwan Jennings. And then if you want to throw TJ Hockenson in there, you can also do that. Kyler Murray, man, if you're just decent and play within the confines of this system, they're going to be a player at the party in the NFC, in my opinion.
0: For me, it's the San Francisco 49ers. They were beat up from the feet up and were playing the Seattle Seahawks at home for the final chance to get to not just the playoffs, but to win the NFC West before they just ran out of players, ran out of health, ran out of bodies, ran out of oxygen. If they're relatively healthy this year, it won't be only the Rams and the Seahawks competing in that division that, to bring some memory to your memory, had three teams make the playoffs out of the NFC West, which could be the best division in football. Ben in Arizona at 888-729-3776. Big Ben and the Freddie Harry call in line. Who or what is your biggest wild card heading into the NFL season? That's in 8 days.
2: Hey, thanks, guys, for taking the call. I really appreciate it. So there's a slight caveat to this because I don't want anybody to, like, lose their job because of this. But my wild card is I need to know who's going to be the worst quarterback in the NFL this year. And the reason I'm asking is because my friends and I were getting together and doing a fantasy, you know, we're doing fantasy football. But we're trying to pick the worst team every week, and that's who wins the league.
0: Put it this way. Start and end with Cleveland, period. Whether it's Deshaun Watson, Shedeur Sanders, Dylan Gabriel, start and end there. More than likely, you're going to win.
1: Let me see. Oh, man.
0: There are not too many bad quarterback situations out there. Maybe the Cardinals, but they got Carson Beck. They got Jacoby Brissett, who's been a serviceable gap quarterback, backup quarterback. Not too many really, really bad quarterback situations not named Cleveland in the NFL. Or Jets, maybe.
1: I plead the fifth.
0: Put the Jets in there. But Geno Smith, Cade Klubnik, but at least Geno Smith has some success recently.
1: There's a potential of one team, and I'm not going to mention.
0: Oh, I'm just going to keep my mouth quiet. I got a pretty good idea who they are. Falcons. Travis in the DMV. Travis, who or what is your biggest wild card heading into the NFL season that starts in 8 days?
3: First of all, man, let me say thank you guys, man. I appreciate y'all. Y'all have no idea the ease of life you give everybody by listening. The dynamic duo you guys are, I appreciate y'all. They can move your time, but they can't steal your shine. Now, my wild card is Jaden Daniels and the Commanders. I'm hoping that he can come back, play a full, healthy season. The defense can step up and take us, and we win the NFC East.
1: I would say he's going to need that offensive line to be better than what they've showed in preseason. Tyler Biadasz is a center that started for them last year. He's no longer there. He's in Los Angeles with the Chargers. Laremy Tunsil is out for the season. Mm-hmm. It didn't look good in preseason, but that defense, I feel like they're going to have to step up a lot more than they had the last 2 years and really try to carry this football team to a position that they haven't been for a very, very long time. You have the quarterback. You have your franchise. They might have to go no huddle a lot. That run game is going to have to be at the forefront of everything that they do, and I love that they added Stephon Diggs as well, too.
0: Yeah, the running game with Ja'Cory Krosky, Merritt, who's had some injury issues in camp, Rashad White, who's had some injury issues in camp, and Katron Allen, a rookie out of Penn State. Those three guys are going to have to be more of the running game. Not saying Jaden Daniels can't do it, but when you're sliding the britches,

0: like he is, that worked in year one, where they literally came out of nowhere to do that. Year two, they were ready for him trying to do that last year. It can't be the same recipe, HD, thinking that's going to work, having Jaden Daniels the main and sometimes the only part of your running game when he's a little light in the britches when it comes to him.
1: So a lot of people forget, back in 2024, Jaden Daniels' rookie season, he led the Washington Commanders in rushing. Think about that. Like, with that slight frame in this league, you want to be a running back, they're going to treat you like a running back. So we're not saying don't run the football and not be instinctive, Jaden Daniels.
0: Sure.
1: I just feel like it can't be a lot of those design quarterback runs that we've seen early in his career going into his third season.
0: Chuck in Ohio. Chuck, give us who or what is your biggest wild card heading into the NFL season that starts in 8 days?
2: I think it's got to be the Chargers. I mean, you got Jim Harbaugh. He can drink all the milk he wants to drink and tell everyone his quarterback is the best that he is and he's elite. But you got to prove it. And the quarterback hasn't proved it. And everyone says their offensive coordinator, he's the best. Had every opportunity to prove it. You know, McDaniels, you know, to prove it down in Miami. Didn't prove it. So a lot of expectations and self-proclamation, but no results. I think that maybe a playoff team at best.
1: Well, I would say this about Mike McDaniel. Now, you do have to understand who his quarterback was in Miami, and he had Tua playing at a very, very high level. Although it wasn't every year, like I think it's like first two seasons, Tua, one of those years, I think he led the league in passing yards, if I'm not mistaken. When it comes to Mike McDaniel, he's going to scheme up the run game. That's going to be an assistance to Justin Herbert. The quick passing game is going to be more on display. But from a schematic standpoint, go to the preseason where you see Quentin Johnston caught that, you know, plus 60-yard touchdown pass. Schematics is everything. That's Mike McDaniel understanding with this formation, I'm going to get quarters coverage to that short side of the field.
0: Yeah.
1: And I know on this right side of our formation, if I let Ladd McConkey run like a 12 to 14 yard in cut, that safety on the opposite side has to bite. Now Quentin Johnston is one-on-one with that corner, and we're going to have a wide open touchdown. That's a big part of some of the things that he does. Let's not forget, this is a guy that was the run game coordinator in San Francisco under Kyle Shanahan. So yep. He's very, very smart, intelligent, and he hasn't had a quarterback of the caliber of Justin Herbert.
0: Because it's not a throw he can't make, number one. And number two, if Amari Hampton can stay healthy. He was really going pretty good. The rookie out of North Carolina had an injury here and there. Came on strong at the end of the season before dealing with those injuries. If he can stay relatively healthy, that could be a 1,200-yard back. And we've seen in the Miami Dolphins offense what a 1,200-yard back can do for your quarterback. He will help out Justin Herbert a lot more than that running game helped out Tua Tagovailoa, because Justin Herbert has shown he is a better quarterback. He is Harry Douglas and Freddie Coleman. It is the Afternoon Cool presented by Progressive Insurance, known as Harry, Freddie and Harry on ESPN Radio, the ESPN app, and Sirius XM Channel 80. So we gave time to the AFC in terms of which team is in the most trouble in each division. Oh, you know we do equal time when it comes to the NFC, and let's start at the home of the champions.
3: The NFC West.
0: For my money, going into the season, this may be the best division in football. The Cardinals are no easy shake. They're not good, but they won't be an easy 60 minutes. You got them, the Rams, the 49ers, the Seahawks. Which team is in the most trouble?
1: Arizona Cardinals.
0: Mm-hmm.
1: They're in there with three teams that I feel like, if they're healthy, are Super Bowl contenders. So for Arizona, it's all about your young players and getting better every single week. How do you progress? One of those players, in my opinion, Marvin Harrison Jr. How are you going to progress moving forward? You are a top five pick in the NFL draft not too long ago. You have not lived up to those capabilities. It's about time to start living up to that challenge. I think this is year three for him, if I'm not mistaken, right? Yeah, year three.
0: Mm-hmm. For my money, it's the Los Angeles Rams. Anything less than NFC West championship will feel like a disappointment. Anything less than second place in the NFC West, when we got the Guardians of the Galaxy, is going to feel like a disappointment. It won't feel like a failure unless they don't make the playoffs. Then holy Stan Kroenke, that could be problems in Los Angeles for the Los Angeles Rams. Many people believe this should be a 14-15 win team and maybe the best division in football.
1: We'll see.
0: Involving the Rams.
3: The NFC South.
0: Correction, NFC South, S-O-U-F. When the team that won the division last year didn't have a .500 record,

0: You don't get the TH, you get the F. You get that's true. Some people give a different version of the F, but I digress. You got your Atlanta Falcons, speaking of F, Carolina Panthers, New Orleans Saints, Tampa Bay Buccaneers. Which team's in the most trouble in this division?
1: I'm going to go to Carolina Panthers, and here's why. Mm-hmm. If you do not have the growth from Bryce Young from the quarterback position, because this is a team that, in my opinion, that took a massive step forward in 2025, talking to Dave Canales and also talking to owner David Tepper, they said, hey, man, like, we have a plan in place, and we have to continuously build moving forward. I like the pieces that they added defensively, Devin Lloyd and also Jalen Phillips. But then that offense, can Bryce Young take that next step so the Carolina Panthers can actually give him that massive payday?
0: I'm going to play this just for you.
2: Did I not clearly explain the circle of trust to you?
0: Because it was explained to you courtesy of your Atlanta Falcons. There was no way you're going to put them on this list of a team in the most in trouble in this division, but they are clearly the team in the most trouble in the NFC South when we don't know who or what it's going to look like in quarterback. I give Harry Douse a lot of credit. He was not going to turn to his Atlanta Falcons. He was not going to be that guy to go against his team that he rooted for growing up and played for 7 years.
2: Did I not clearly explain the circle of trust to you?
0: He clearly understood the circle of trust, but for my money, it's those Atlanta Falcons. Who's going to play quarterback? And what is that going to look like in the ATL when it comes to the Falcons?
3: Look, and Cap, who's a Tampa Bay Bucs fan, he leaned up in his seat. He was like, which one of y'all going to say Tampa Bay? Go ahead. Which one of y'all going to? He leaned up. I've never seen Cap so focused since he's been on the show. He leaned up and was like, which one of y'all going to say Tampa Bay?
0: It wasn't going to be Tampa Bay because you made a defensive rookie of the year, Reuben Bain Jr., who's been throwing human beings out of the way with those alligator arms that people talked about in college. And he's going to be a monster on defense.
1: Hey, I'm just looking forward to Bryce Young progressing as a quarterback so they can give him his money, and this team could be challenging for a lot if he does.
0: Teacher's pet.
4: The NFC North.
0: You got this team. This division had all four teams win at least 9 games. The Bears won it, but the Vikings and Lions were tied for last with 9 wins. Which team's in the most trouble in this division?
1: I'm going the Green Bay Packers. You don't have Michael Parsons to start off the year, and then you have the news about Josh Jacobs being on the commissioner's exemption list. This can be ugly if they don't grab a hold to everything that they're trying to accomplish this season.
0: What you said, let's move on.
4: The NFC East.
0: Eagles have won the last couple of years. Many people believe the Cowboys could do it. You got Shannon Penn's Giants and Washington Commanders from our man in the DMV. Which team's in the most trouble in this division?
1: I'm going to go the Washington Commanders.
0: Oh, come on.
1: I'm going to go the Washington Commanders.
0: Come on.
1: Well, that's my answer. Freddie, you have an opportunity after me. The Commanders, because of the offensive line situation, without Talibiotis, Laremy Tunsil is now down. This is a team, the Commanders, I had them to potentially fight for the division before that injury to Laremy Tunsil. I don't know if that's going to happen now.
0: It's the New York Giants. It really, really is. I know people talk about their defense. We'll see. Jackson Dart, he's going to take that next step. If he's not a lunkhead, fine. Cam Scatterbull coming back from injury. You worry about Malik Nabers. Your offensive line is still in flux. Everybody's talking about John Harbaugh is going to be that elixir. What? I'm hearing playoffs for the New York Giants. You may want to be in the last place team when it's all said and done. Wow. There are a lot of ifs. You're hoping it'll come to the forefront. We're still a relatively young team with a veteran coach and John Harbaugh. Shannon,
3: man. Remember that.
0: That's okay.
3: Remember that.
0: Week one, the Cowboys stomp your Giants, and then you get stomped by the Rams in week two. Remember all you want.
1: Wow. Freddie's own one today.
0: Usually every day. That was a little heavy-handed. I'm sorry about that. He's Harry Douglas and Freddie Coleman. It's the Afternoon Cool, known as Freddie and Harry. We're going to do a little real or Josh Kapke involving Aaron Donald and the best D-line that the NFL has ever seen with the Rams this year. 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
11: 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Jamal and Mbappe seem to be on a different planet. TikTok scoring. Julian Alvarez. What a player. Talk about star power. 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
1: He's Harry Douglas. I'm Freddie Coleman. It is the Afternoon Cool, known as Freddie and Harry, on SiriusXM Channel 80, as well as TuneIn. Don't forget to tell that smart speaker to play ESPN Radio. 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
2: real or cap,
1: it's not all about safety involving one of our horsemen, Josh Kapke. He throws some scenarios at us, and we let you know that if it's on the real or if it's on the cap. So, Josh Kapke, a little flow underneath us. What do you have for us, part of real or cap?
3: Thank you, Freddie. Let's start in the NFL. Obviously, one of the big stories, Aaron Donald coming back out of retirement to join the Rams. Now that he's with Myles Garrett in Los Angeles, Freddie, is this the best defensive line that we've seen in the 21st century? You got the 02 Bucks, you got the 2000 Ravens, the Bears in 2019, and the Niners in 2013. Freddie, real or cap?
1: It's cap. As much as I love Aaron Donald and Myles Garrett, that Buccaneers 2002 defensive line.
4: Was that Simeon Rice?
1: Simeon Rice, Warren Sapp, and all those dudes, man. Whew. Yeah, I'll take that one right now. I may change my mind until I see what this looks like in Los Angeles, but I'll take that Bucs team, the best defensive line in
4: Booger
1: the 21st century.
4: Booger was on that team as well, too, right? Booger McFarland?
1: Booger McFarland as well. He's got two rings. Yeah, he's on that team, too. I'll take the cap on that one.
3: Moving to the college landscape, Harry Douglas. LSU, obviously, kind of in some hot water with the SEC. LSU will not be a member of the SEC by the end of the decade, Harry. Real or cap?
4: Oh, this cap. This prestige university, I think when it all settles, LSU will be just fine. You just have to get Lane Kiffin to calm the hell down.
1: That should be a rule of cap.
4: But, you know, right now that I'm looking at it, I can't see LSU not being in the SEC. That's why I'm leaning towards cap.
2: Is it real or is it cap?
3: Freddie, staying in college football, Bill Belichick will lead UNC to the playoff this season.
1: More laughter. More laughter. I don't know what's funnier, Lane Kiffin calming down or what you just said. TCU lost that game more than North Carolina won it. 11 penalties. They missed 3 fourth downs, including a 4th-and-1. Not trying to just cap on North Carolina, but I'm capping on North Carolina. That was more of a TCU loss than a win by the Fighting Bill Belichicks down in Chapel Hill.
2: Real or cap?
3: Harry, going to the diamond, Pete Crow Armstrong has already secured NL MVP. Real or cap? Ooh.
4: This is a tricky one because normally I would say yes for a player like Pete Crow Armstrong and what he has displayed up until this point. But when you have a guy like Shohei who can pull anything out of his hat at any given time, don't count your chickens before they hatch. So I'm going to go cap. Although, if it wasn't Shohei that he was going up against, I would say real. But because it is Shohei, relax, quick draw, McGraw. I'm going to say cap.
1: That was my fault in that one. I'll take the punishment. I earned that one.
2: Is it real or is it cap?
3: All right, moving away from sports for this last one here.
1: All right, so we're both involved in.
3: Yes.
1: Okay.
3: It's okay to sleep with socks on. Freddie, real or cap?
1: Depends on where you live. And depends on what season it is.
4: If you live, how clean or dirty your damn house is, too. Well,
1: that's a whole nother conversation. That sounds like a lack of cleanliness problem. But if you live in the Northeast or the Midwest between the months of December and March, maybe April, it's getting a little cold outside and the heat's not where you want it to be, put on those socks. Anywhere else, barefoot and all the way.
4: Well, see, I'm going real because when it's cold here in Georgia, I sleep with socks on. Like right now, I kick them bad boys right on off.
1: See, for me,
4: it's hot outside.
1: See, for me, it's cat. I never sleep with socks on. I've never done that. I'm just trying to make sure I'm equitable for anybody, depending on where they live.
3: I can't do it. I can't sleep with socks on.
1: I've never tried, and I don't want to.
4: Well, if you can't put socks on, you can't put, you know what?
1: Wait, whoa. We're not going to stand for that malfeasance, young man. Or in this case, we're not going to stand for this malfeasance, young man, involving socks. God help us all. It is time for you to help yourself to being a part of the safe space. We do it each and every Tuesday. It is your sanctuary to say whatever you got to say at 888-SAY-ESPN, 888-729-3776. As a matter of fact, Josh Kapke has got a safe space that you do not want to miss from one of our horsemen. 888-729-3776. Be a part of the safe space next on Freddie and Harry.
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20: Christine Lisi. The Mariners with a five-run second inning, including a three-run home run by Randy Arozarena. They lead the Red Sox 6-1, top of the third inning. Padres and Reds tied at one, top of the third from Cincinnati. The Giants have jumped all over Paul Skeens. Five runs on five hits. They're up 5-2 on the Pirates, bottom of the second inning. Nationals leading the NL East, leading Braves 4-1, top of the third. A two-run single by C.J. Abrams, and Brady House has a two-run double. AL East leading Rays with a 2-1 lead on the Mets, top of the fourth. Tampa Bay's Freddie Peralta has 5 strikeouts against his former team. Blue Jays and Guardians are scoreless, bottom third. Kroenke Sports and Entertainment is buying the LA Angels from longtime owner Artie Moreno, valuation $4 billion. That group also owns the LA Rams, Denver Nuggets, and Colorado Avalanche. Ahead of Saturday's Week 1 showdown in Death Valley, Clemson football coach Dabo Swinney took some shots at today's press conference at his LSU counterpart Lane Kiffin, lamented the lack of rules and governance in college football, called Kiffin adding former NFL players embarrassing. Colts GM Chris Ballard also weighed in on that topic.
14: It's the stupidest shit I've ever heard. Your entire life, I'll catch crap for this, but your entire life you fight to get up to the NFL. Okay, but now we're going to go back. Okay, that makes a lot of freaking sense.
20: The chair of the SEC's presidents and chancellors told ESPN today the league will not budge on its rule that NFL players can't return to college. Made it clear the SEC is united on this front and wants Commissioner Greg Sankey to feel empowered to levy significant penalties. The latest court hearing is on Thursday in Baton Rouge.
21: Hey, it's Michelle Smallman, and coming up Wednesday, we ask Mel Kiper Jr. who his QB1 is as we head into the college football season when he joins us at 8:30 a.m. Eastern. 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
0: It is all about YOU and not about anybody else. At 888-SAY-ESPN, 888-729-3776. We make sure nothing, Nathan, nobody gets in the way of your safe space. It is your sanctuary and yours alone at 888-729-3776. Elliot and Flo Rida kick off the safe space on this first day of September.
2: What's up, fellas? So I have to openly admit, I need the couch. You guys got to, I need the long couch. Actually, I'm a short guy. I need the long couch, but I need the couch. I'm going into this NFL season knowing that the best thing we can do as a Dolphins fan is try to get the number one pick. I don't know if I'm going to be able to survive this season. 25 years without a, 26 years without a playoff win. What, 14 years since we won the division title? I've gone through 8 quarterbacks, at least. I don't know how many head coaches. Luckily, I have a full head of hair. Otherwise, yeah, I look like the two of you. It's crazy.
3: Now, wait a minute.
0: That's why I'm laughing. I know why.
3: You know what? This is safe space. Huh?
0: just say you have hair and I don't. That's
3: yes,
0: all.
3: Mm-hmm. I have hair and my name is Harry. That's the best way I can put it. But it's going to be rough for the Miami Dolphins. They will be taking Jeremiah Smith if he decides to come out to college this year.
0: And he will.
3: With their top pick.
0: And they better. Believe me. Period. End of story. We have not heard from our man in more than a minute. He is the real Sean in Montana. That is Big Sky Country. Real Sean, we're glad that you're feeling okay. What do you have for the safe space, my friend?
4: Gentlemen, I got to talk about my Titans for just a second. Even if the Titans offense gets to clicking and gets good, it ain't going to be enough to win with that soft-ass secondary they got back there. People are going to be throwing bombs on them all season long unless Robert Saleh coaches them up. I mean, that's why they hired the guy to get all that in line, so I trust he'll be able to do that. I'm having surgery on Thursday, so I wanted to call y'all today and tell y'all how much your show means to me in my daily routine. All Four Horsemen, how good y'all have been to me over the last 3 years, reposting my post and, like, putting, you know, the promo clips with me on them and stuff. And I wanted to let y'all know that I appreciate it. And if you don't hear from me after Thursday, I'm catching those radio waves directly. I'll be up there in the sky. So, you know, if that happens, Freddie, and the Titans win week one, you got to yell out, T-I-T-S, Titans, Titans for me, baby.
0: You will definitely get it. By the way, you're not going anywhere. You're going to be right here with us. So good luck and many, many blessings and prayers on your surgery. But, yeah, if you're a Titans, beat my Jets, I will definitely do touchdown Titans, just like Mike Keith, the terrific play-by-play broadcaster, does for the Tennessee Titans.
3: Don't worry, Sean. I'll make sure I get it within that steak dinner from Mr. Coleman.
0: Well, put it this way. He didn't ask you to do his dirty work.
3: I got him.
0: I don't recall anybody asking for you to step in on their behalf. How about your Braves worry about those Padres not getting the playoffs when you talk about helping somebody else?
3: If you don't get out of here with your bottom feeder nets.
0: Hey, you started it. I was staying out
3: space.
0: Of it.
3: We can't be attacking each other in safe space.
0: You're exactly right. But speaking of when it comes to the Four Horsemen in the safe space, Josh Kapke teased it yesterday. So now he gets his safe space spotlight on when it comes to one of our horsemen. So, Josh Kapke, what do you have for the safe space?
5: Thank you, Freddie.
3: Well, first, before you go, Cap, this is your opportunity to pop your safe space cherry. So go ahead, my man.
5: Well, I'm going to pop my safe space cherry, Harry Douglas.
0: God.
5: Draft.
0: Okay.
5: For my fantasy league that I've been doing for about 13 years. Shout out the Hungry Homies. That is the name of our league.
0: Great name.
5: The homies are always hungry.
0: Because they are.
5: So we do an auction draft. We recently adopted that format last season.
0: Sure.
5: And I was at first skeptical, but I actually ended up liking it a lot more because you have the opportunity to build your roster how you want. You don't have to, you can, you, it avoids.

0: avoids being like unlucky because you're waiting for a player to fall to your spot.
1: Sure.
0: So I had it all mapped out. I'm like, I have my team. I'm like, this is my budget. Like, I know what players I can get within my budget. So early in the draft, Justin Jefferson comes available. I'm like, he's got to be my wide receiver one. I get him for the price that I thought I'd get him.
1: Mm-hmm.
0: I wanted to stack my receiver room. So my wide receiver two, I really wanted to be Malik Nabers.
1: Right.
0: And he was around a $31 budget. And I'm like, well, I have money left over, so I can go higher.
1: Sure.
0: He's climbing in the auction draft, $10, $11 over his budget. And I lose him to another member of my fantasy league because I was too scared to go up one more notch.
1: Scared money don't make money, my friend.
2: No.
0: I regretted it instantaneously.
1: You should have.
0: And now, if Malik Nabers has a huge season,
1: oh boy,
0: it's going to haunt me for the rest of the year.
2: Listen, if you make a decision to go to that establishment and they're asking you for more compensation, open your wallet. Otherwise, you shouldn't have been there in the first place, Cap.
0: I blew it, Harry Douglas. I blew it.
1: You talk about me being heavy, and that's what you do, being heavy-handed? And Josh Kapke safe space, you get on me? Wow.
2: He got to spend that cash.
1: I guess so.
2: To make it last.
1: 888-729-3776. What do you have for the safe space on Freddie and Harry, the Afternoon Cool, presented by Progressive Insurance on ESPN Radio, the ESPN app, and Sirius XM Channel 80. One of my other favorites is Mike deep in the heart of Texas. Mike, safe space is here for you. Go.
3: Father Fred, Reverend Douglas, it's been a while since our last call.
1: Yes.
3: Best on the airwaves. Thanks for taking it.
1: Thank you.
3: You know, this is safe space. I could be myself. I could share my hopes and dreams and not face judgment. Y'all know I'm a lifelong Cowboys fan. I try to stay quiet. I try to stay humble. I see the offense. I see the defense we put together over the offseason. I'm a Buckeye. Y'all know this. So we drafted a Buckeye. Anytime you draft a Buckeye, good things happen. And in my safe space moment, I feel confident enough to say that I cannot wait to see how bad we screw it up this year.
1: Wow. Taking a different approach. Mike, why are you taking that kind of approach, if you don't mind me asking?
3: Because I'm a realistic person. Hey, if we win, cool. I'm sick and tired of wasting my hopes and dreams every September, early September. Now, if we win, and we win a Super Bowl, and the clock says 0-0-0-0, mm-hmm. and the Cowboys have more points than whoever they're playing.
1: Right.
3: Guess what? Guess what time it'll be then? Then it'll be time for we them boys. Until then, no, we are not them boys.
1: I don't blame them. I don't blame them at all.
2: Although I feel different about the Cowboys this year. I really do. I think they're going to be Super Bowl contenders.
1: Yeah. I believe they'll be a playoff team. Either they just, like I said, they're just average on defense. If that offense is anywhere near what we saw last year, and each year is going to be different, they're going to be a legitimate threat, not just the winning division, but in the NFC. But the NFC is loaded. You got those three teams in the West. You got the divisionals, the NFC North, the Lions, Packers, Bears, and Vikings. Oh, my. The Vikings failed their quarterback situation. Whoever comes out of the South is going to have a home playoff game. And you got the Eagles in your own division. The NFC is not going to be short of contenders trying to grab that brass ring and get to the Super Bowl. Kim in Phoenix, the safe space is here for you. What do you have for the safe space?
4: I won't take much time up. I'm over 80 years old. I have seen Notre Dame play in six different stadiums. If Notre Dame's game is even close, I'll probably pull my hair out. Everybody at work will probably laugh at me because they say Notre Dame's not that great. You know, our coach is a great coach. Going to be good. They're going to be ready. I'm not going to say they're going to win a championship. They're going to be one of the best teams. And I'll tell you, if you're a Wisconsin fan, you better forget it. Jordan's going to eat them up. And Marcus Freeman's going to lead them, and it's going to have a great year. I love your program. It's great. My wife could care less about sports, but that's God, family, and Notre Dame.
1: There you go. By the way, your team is going to be really, really good, and the schedule's going to be in their favor.
2: Yes, they are. And I do agree with her. Wisconsin, week one, that game is at Lambeau Field. Yeah, you can go ahead and hang that one up.
1: I was going to say, it may be in Wisconsin. It's going to be a pro Notre Dame crowd there.
2: Oh, agreed.
1: No doubt about that. Wisconsin will be the home team in uniforms only. Period. The Notre Dame alumni are going to show up and show out for their Fighting Irish. One of our favorites, Steel Lawan in Georgia, which is his state and also Harry's state. I can't wait to see and hear what Steel Lawan has for the safe space. Steel Lawan, what you got?
5: Great. Let me congratulate you because you know a feeling that Mr. Harry Douglas won't know. He has never known. Your New York team beat my Pittsburgh Steelers. I got to say, Jets, because you beat me 17-11, even though it don't count. I called to let Mr. Harry Douglas know because he called me out. I called to leave my phone number, my Instagram number, two cans with a string on it. So when my Steelers take out his Steelers, he can call me and I can drag him. Now, he's my man, but I want him to know I'm going to drag him. I'm going to have roasted fricasseed bird. Because you say if you need my number, I'm leaving all my information. I'll save a piece of hair off all hair for you. Because I want you to even know down in my DNA, I believe we're going to tear them down.
2: Still the one, you know how much I love you. Still a one. I don't need your phone number. Remember, I have your address.
1: That's true.
2: Remember, I sent you something, Still a one. Yeah. So if I need to come see you, I can come see you at any time, yeah. Still a one.
1: You got the government location.
2: I have the government location. Put it in my phone. It's going to take me to the destination. Still a one. Love you, man.
1: If you did not get through on the phone, you can always hit us up on the safe space when it comes to our socials at Coleman ESPN. That's mine. And at H. Douglas 83, that is Harry. He is Harry Douglas. I'm Freddie Coleman. We'll keep the safe space rolling on the afternoon cool, known as Freddie and Harry. And what does DoorDash have to do with a very good story involving the Cleveland Browns? That's part of another news if you keep it here on ESPN Radio and the ESPN app.
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7: 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The wild world of college football continues Labor Day weekend. On Saturday, East Carolina looks to shock Alabama, and Baylor and Auburn battle it out in Atlanta in the Aflac kickoff game. Then Clemson hits the road, looking to spoil Lane Kiffin's Death Valley debut. Sunday night, it's Louisville versus Ole Miss in Nashville in the inaugural Liberty Mutual Music City kickoff game. 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
1: He's Harry Douglas and Freddie Coleman. 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Thanks for joining us on SiriusXM Channel 80 as well as tune in. 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Oh, we're not finished with you when it comes to this.
0: This is your safe space. 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
1: And the Safe Space number is there for you for your safe space at 888-SAY-ESPN, 888-729-3776. One of our new favorites is Debo Jones in Albany, not Georgia, but the 518 in the capital of New York, meaning the 518 up there. Debo Jones, the Safe Space is here for you. What do you have for it?
2: Freddie and Harry, man, I'm tired. I'm so tired.
1: Of what?
2: So tired.
1: Okay.
2: I'm tired of all the narrative around college football and, I guess for lack of better words, the restrictions that they want to try to put on the football athletes. You can throw the rest of athletes in there too, as far as how much money they can get, where they can go, how many times they can change. I get all of that, but no one's talking about the coaches. I always hear about these mega buyouts and these contracts that people complain about. These coaches getting so much money. No restrictions on the money they can get. No restrictions on how many times they can hop schools. Look at Lane Kiffin. Prime example. Left end of the season, making all this stuff up about how, oh yeah, if they wouldn't let me take the job. If they really wanted you, you could have coached the rest of that out and then went there after the season. That's BS. But I'd like to hear more about that, because I just don't think that it's one-sided. Coaches should be feeling this, too. A lot of that money they could be getting for these buyouts, it could be going to the athletes. It could be going to the schools, the facilities. They don't need $70, $80 million buyouts. You feel me?
3: So, Debo, I will say one thing about our show is that I feel like we do a great job of calling coaches out in certain capacities.
1: Absolutely.
3: That's another reason why I've been on Lincoln Riley. You're not going to make $11.5 million per year to be mediocre at USC. Mm-hmm. They are paying you $11.5 million to contend for national championships. And I do feel like there are people who want to hold players to a certain standard, but not want to hold those same coaches to a standard that you want to hold players to. And that's why I commend a person like Jay Billis, who calls out the BS too.
1: Yeah, and by the way, it's easier when you can do that from a position of strength. Plenty of coaches do not like the fact that their position of strength is almost being eliminated because the players have more power, because the players are getting paid that money with NIL and also having the power to go wherever they want in the transfer portal, which coaches have been doing for centuries in big-time college athletics. Ray in Oklahoma. Ray, what do you have for the safe space?
4: Hey, fellas. I appreciate first time calling in. But I want to get just a little serious in this way. I know we've been having fun kind of with Cleveland and Shador and Deshaun and what's happening there, but I think you all will appreciate this moment that we're going through, especially with the way things are in the country. The last time I checked, I counted, we got 16 brothers who are starting quarterbacks in the NFL. And I saw an interview with Colin Kaepernick earlier today, you know, looking back on what he went through. And I know you brothers can appreciate that and what that means, because I'm old enough to remember when it was just Doug Williams for that team in Washington. And so it's an interesting moment in time, and I know that you have an appreciation for that. Thanks.
1: We do have appreciation for that, no doubt about it, but we also have an appreciation for the truth, too. And there have been plenty of times the truth has not been told about persons of color being a starting quarterback, not getting an opportunity. But fair's got to be fair. When you do something great, you should be celebrated. When you do something that's not so great, that truth has to be told to no matter who it is. And

0: also those quarterbacks right now, when you look in the NFL, Malik Willis in Miami, Geno Smith in New York with the Jets, Dak Prescott with the Cowboys, Jalen Hurts with the Eagles, Jaden Daniels with the Commanders, Lamar Jackson with the Ravens, Deshaun Watson with the Browns. You have Caleb Williams with the Chicago Bears. Let's see, you have Jordan Love with the Green Bay Packers. You have Kyler Murray with the Minnesota Vikings, C.J. Stroud with the Texans. You have Cam Ward with the Tennessee Titans. Michael Penix Jr., I'm hoping, for the Atlanta Falcons.
1: Bryce Young in Arizona, yep.
0: You have Bryce Young with the Carolina Panthers. You have Jacoby Brissett, like you mentioned, with the Arizona Cardinals. And then, let's see, Patrick Mahomes with the Kansas City Chiefs. And those are the quarterbacks.
1: Not too shabby. Not too bad. One more safe space involving the esteemed Shannon Penn of the Fighting New York Giants. What is the final safe space you got for us today?
0: He has a space space.
1: He has a space space? Not a safe space. He's a space space?
2: Space space.
1: Okay.
2: I'm feeling bad. I'll try to make this quick, Freddie. I know we got to get in other news. I'll try to make it quick. I'm feeling bad, guys.
1: Like, why?
2: I'll give you the full context really quickly. So coming up here, my alma mater, Elizabeth City State. My line brothers, we crossed 25 years ago this fall.
1: Nice.
2: So to celebrate, we're all getting together, my whole line, all 12 of us. Special opportunity. So we had different committees, right? So one of the things I was in charge with, because we want to have a nice shirt, because we want to be uniformed on that Saturday. So I was in charge of the shirt. So I did my research, picked out a nice website. You could personalize it, the whole nine. It's like $150 for the shirt. It's real nice or whatever. So we decided to go with it. Personalize the shirts. We ordered them. They all came in. We didn't realize like how true to size those shirts were.
1: Mm-hmm.
2: And so my LB who ordered them,
1: mm-mm,
2: he tried one on.
1: Mm-mm.
2: Man, them things extra medium, man. Our belly button is gonna be showing, man.
1: Oh, things are gonna show, all right.
2: I'm not out here doing the curls for the girls, man. I can't be out here with a shirt that's small. I paid too much damn money not to wear the shirt. The shirt gonna be super small, man. I'm gonna have to hit that Ozempic up real quick. See what we can do.
1: Uh-huh. Oh, Ozempic. You're right. HD is right. You got space that you're going to need involving that sartorial splendor that it's going to be not involving you and your crew.
3: They may not be the top stories of the day.
4: In other news.
3: But you need to be in the know. This is In Other News.
1: You may not know the name Dante Myers, but you should. He was delivering DoorDash at 3 o'clock in the morning, waiting for a shot at the pro football after going undrafted. He paid $100 for a CFL tryout, won a championship. Noticed by the Bengals, who signed to a futures contract. Joe Burrow texted him one night to see if he could catch passes. Myers told him he would be there. He drove 460 miles from Atlanta to Cincinnati overnight to be available for Joe Burrow. He made the Cincinnati Bengals 53-man roster for this season.
0: God is good.
1: All the time, God is good. This is Freddie and Harry.
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19: I'm Christine Lisi. The Cubs, who've hit 19 home runs their last three games, including 9 last night, continuing their series with the MLB leading Brewers on this Tuesday night. Chicago and Milwaukee scoreless in the top of the second inning. Randy Arozarena, a 3-run homer. Mariners leading at the Red Sox 7-1, top of the fourth inning. Fernando Tatis Jr., go-ahead solo shot. That's put the Padres up 2-1 on the Reds. They're in the top of the fifth inning. Paul Skeens has given up 5 runs on 5 hits, yet he and the Pirates now lead the Giants 9-5, bottom third. Two RBI apiece for Pittsburgh's Spencer Horwitz and O'Neill Cruz. Nationals leading the NL East leading Braves 5-2, top of the fourth. C.J. Abrams and Brady House have each driven in 2 runs. AL East leading Rays with a 2-1 lead on the Mets. 2 hits and an RBI for Junior Caminero. Blue Jays and Guardians are still scoreless. Cleveland's Gavin Williams has struck out 8 so far. Kevin McGonigal, a hit and a run scored. Tigers with a 1-0 lead on the Twins, bottom of the first inning. Kroenke Sports and Entertainment, which owns the L.A. Rams, Denver Nuggets, and Colorado Avalanche, agreed to buy the L.A. Angels from Artie Moreno. The value $4 billion. Shots fired by Clemson football coach Dabo Swinney 4 days before his Tigers take on Lane Kiffin's LSU Tigers in week one. Kiffin's added a couple of former NFL players to his roster, one of the things that Swinney has called embarrassing. Clemson LSU Saturday, 7 Eastern ESPN Radio, 7:30 Eastern on ABC. There is a hearing on Thursday regarding the temporary restraining order, which is halting the SEC's ban on former NFL players being added to rosters at its member schools.
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23: I won't be much.
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